0: dearie, Mrs. Armadale is about to appoint somebody to be a delegate to the Ladies' Club Convention in Chicago. And it might be me.
1: You? Go to Chicago? Without me? Oh, no.
0: Oh, it's just for 3 days. Personally, I don't care too much about going, but it's considered quite an honor to be selected as a delegate. Now then, will you do something for me?
1: Sure, I'll go with you.
0: I didn't mean that. I want you to go up in the attic and get my dress form.
1: Your dress form?
0: Yes. I'm about ready to start fitting this dress.
1: Well, the dress form is... Well, it ain't in very good shape, kiddo. It's kind of chopped up. It's full of holes. Coming all apart.
0: My dress form? Yeah. What's wrong with it? Why should it be all chopped up?
1: Well, you know that last rainy spell we had?
0: Yeah.
1: Well, I got kind of bored, see, so I thought I'd brush up on the old knife-throwing act I had in Vaudeville. Me and Fred Nittany. So the best target I could think of for my knife-throwing act was...
0: Heavenly days, I hope that isn't Mrs. Armadale already. Peek out the window, McGee, and see who it is.
1: Okay. Hey, has Mrs. Armadale got gray whiskers? Does she wear a navy button in her buttonhole?
0: Not that I know of.
1: Then it's the old-timer. Come on in, old-timer.
0: Oh, hello there, Mr. Old-timer.
2: Hello, daughter. Hello, Johnny. Hey, what's going on here? Looks like you're having a taffeta pull.
1: No, Molly's running up a new dress, old-timer.
2: Well, good for you, daughter. Sure like to see a woman make her own clothes. Mama made all us kids' clothes. My sister wore made-over flour sacks all through high school, even.
1: Yeah.
0: Flour sacks?
2: Yep. Come a windy day once, and from then on, my sister was known as Madam XXX.
1: I take it all back. She makes your clothes, too?
2: Nope, I inherited mine from Papa.
1: Oh?
2: Peculiar thing about them pants of Papa's, too. I had to bust into a run to get them past the saloon. Kind of turn in automatic. I'm kind of tired today, though, kids. I've been babysitting all morning.
0: Oh, who's baby?
2: My sister's. He's 11-year-old and ornery as a bee-stung mule. Sister's too little to handle him, and his old man is on the road, so I have to go over now and then and sit on him. Yes, sir, sit on him. I'm the best babysitter they ever had. On account of I got such sharp hips, you know.
1: He finally decided to behave himself, eh?
2: Well, I finally rocked him to sleep, Johnny.
1: Oh?
2: Took a rock as big as my head, but I done it. Now I'm almost too tired to take my piano lesson.
0: Piano? Do you play the piano?
2: Well, not yet, daughter. Got off to a wrong start with my lessons, and I'm just now beginning to get the hang of it.
1: What were you doing wrong?
2: I was trying to play by ear, but it'd give me such a headache, I had to start using my hands. Well, see you later, kid.
1: Come on.
0: McGee?
1: Yeah?
0: About that dress form. You say it's no good because you used it to practice your knife-throwing act?
1: Yeah, gee, I'm sorry, baby. If I'd known you
0: were... Oh, that's all right, dearie. You'll do just as well. You're just about my height. Just about my height, and I can correct the measurements as I go along.
1: You mean me? I gotta stand here and wear a dress while you...
0: Hush! You demonstrated your knife-throwing. Now I'm going to show you my pin-throwing act.
1: Yeah, but my gosh, Molly, what...
0: Take off your coat and hold up your arms.
1: Ah, for the gee. The King's Men and you.

0: isn't a lovelier heaven, a bubblier place to be.
1: If you were to ask me who your extra special guy was,
0: I would say indubitably, irrevocably, I was.
1: And if

0: is, Molly. You got this material pinned around me so tight I can't breathe. You got me gasping like a fresh-caught flounder.
1: Well, I have to pin it tight, dearie. You're a lot thicker around the waist than I am, you know.
0: Yeah, I know. I should ought to have put on a girdle. That's what I should ought to have done. A couple of guys at the Elks wear them.
1: Hold still. Do they?
0: Yeah, only they don't call them girdles. They call them potholders. I asked one guy why he wore a girdle, and he says it was for morale. Says it helped him keep a stiff upper lap.
1: Hold your arms up. I want to pin the sides higher. That's it.
0: Doggone it, I wish you weren't going to that convention, kiddo. I suppose you'll have a nice trip, but gee, you know how I am with you gone, Molly. Miserable.
1: How was that again?
0: I says I'm miserable when you're away someplace having fun and I'm home by myself. Makes me unhappy just thinking about it.
1: You certainly don't sound very
0: well. Well, you're tickling me.
1: Come in. Oh, McGee, it's Dr. Gamble. Nice to see you, Doctor.
0: Well, if it ain't the Princess Flint's. Hi, Fatso.
2: Hello, Molly. And good day to... Oh, no. What are you made up for, sack shape? A masquerade Miss Gruesome of 1949?
1: I'm working on a dress for myself, Doctor. He's my dummy.
2: You never spoke a truer word, my dear. Although how you can use McGee for a model for a dress for you is beyond me. If you fit that thing to his misshapen contours, it'll come off looking like a pillowcase full of basketballs.
0: Oh, stop trying, Bustle Bucket. Stop trying. My contours are just as shapen as yours any day. Hey, incidentally, what are you doing walking around, measle bait? I thought you were supposed to be sick.
1: Yes. How do you feel, Doctor? Are you all well now?
2: Oh, I feel wonderful, Molly. A week's rest in bed was just what I needed.
0: Yeah?
2: I managed to drop a little weight while I was sick, if you'll notice, kid.
0: Yeah, that's swell, Doc. I could tell it right away, too.
2: Could you really?
0: Sure, I could.
2: Yeah.
0: You must have dropped about 40 pounds.
2: Uh-huh.
0: From your chest down onto your stomach.
1: Now, McGee, stop it.
0: Oh, he makes me tired.
1: See, if you don't mind, Doctor, I wish you'd keep an eye on himself here next week. I'm going to Chicago for a few days to a ladies' club convention.
0: Yeah, how do you like that, Fatso? Leaving me all alone for 3 whole days. What'll I do?
2: Set fire to the house, probably.
0: Yeah.
2: Don't you worry, Molly. I'll keep him busy. In fact, he can help me with an operation tomorrow. I'm to demonstrate a new surgery technique at the hospital.
0: Oh, gee, and I can help you, Doc?
2: Mm-hmm.
0: Oh, swell. What can I do? Hand you the tool?
2: No, all you have to do is just lie still. I'll do the rest. Go on, kid.
1: Isn't he a sweet old character, dearie?
0: Yeah.
1: And nobody's fool, either.
0: No, he's everybody's. Nothing exclusive about Doc. Hey, well, let's get on with this dress.
1: Yes, let's see now. Here,
0: yeah, I wish you weren't going away. I get so dad ratted lonesome when you and I are separated. Unless I'm the one that's out of town, of course. In that case, what's the matter?
1: Oh, I can't get this neckline right, McGee.
0: Oh.
1: I'm trying for a sort of dreamy drape, but so far it's more of a drop-stitch droop. Turn around, let's see the back of it.
0: Like this?
1: Yes, it looks sort of, that's strange. I don't remember pinning a bustle into this dress, McGee. Well, pardon me for a minute, I thought
2: yeah.
1: Come in.
3: Hello, Molly.
1: Oh, Mr. Wilcox, come in.
3: Hi, pal. How's that? Hey, that a dress you've got on, pal?
0: It ain't a Mack scented bathing suit, Junior.
1: He's just modeling it for me, Mr. Wilcox.
0: Molly's leaving for Chicago.
3: Well, I don't blame her. One look at you in that outfit, pal, and I'd scram, too. What's the gag, kid?
1: Well, I'm making myself a new dress, Mr. Wilcox. I expect to go to the Ladies' Club Convention in Chicago next week to represent the Whistle Vista branch. Quite a nice hammer.
3: Well, that's wonderful, Molly. You were no doubt selected because you're the type of woman that Wistful Vista is proud of.
0: Yep.
3: The type of woman for which the women's clubs of this country have become famous.
0: Yep.
3: You're charming, industrious, intelligent.
1: Oh, now, Mr. Wilcox.
3: The type of woman who always knows all the answers.
0: Sure, she knows all the answers. She's heard most of them from me at one time or other.
3: Molly is a perfect example of the type of woman who'd never think of trying to run a household without Johnson's Cream Wax, for instance. Because she knows how cream wax helps her her keep her home beautiful.
0: Yeah.
3: She knows how cream wax cleans as it wax polishes her light-colored woodwork and white kitchen equipment.
1: How did we get way out there?
3: Molly knows that cream wax is different because it polishes with wax instead of oil, and consequently, dust can't cling to it.
0: Yeah.
3: With just a light dusting, a Johnson cream wax finish stays bright for months.
0: Yeah, but what that
3: just
0: to...
3: like thousands of others. Smart American housewives, Molly has learned how cream wax gives a rich, mellow luster to her furniture and woodwork. How it keeps her refrigerator gleaming.
0: Look, Waxy.
3: Yes, pal.
0: You know Chicago, Junior. What do you think makes that town so popular?
3: Well, that's simple, pal. The location. People flock there because it's located in such a great spot.
1: Oh, you mean on the lake, Mr. Wilcox?
3: Lake? I never noticed the lake, Molly, but just think, Chicago's only 60 miles from Racine.
0: Oh.
3: What a spot! Have fun, Molly. Go on, pal.
0: He says. A happy, carefree chuckle, and he's on his merry way. Why shouldn't he be happy? His wife is staying home with him.
1: Mm-hmm. Let me move this pin here a little. The hem is sagging again.
0: Well, what about me? 3 dreary days all by myself. 3 days of lonely wandering. From the Elks to the bowling alley and back to the Elks.
1: I wish you wouldn't feel so badly about this thing, McGee, but it is an honor, and I really should go if Mrs. Armadale asks me to, because... Oh, dear, another interruption. Mm-hmm. Don't sit down now, McGee. You're full of pins.
0: Dad ratted, why don't people leave us alone? If I have to stand here in this taffeta toga much longer, I'll... Come in.
1: Oh, it's the janitor from the Elks, McGee.
0: Oh.
1: Come in, Ollie.
0: I should have got this dressed off first. Doggone it, I don't want to... Oh, hi, Ollie.
4: Hello, McGee. Hello, Mrs. I used to come by on my lunch hour.
0: You see, I'm helping Mrs. McGee make a dress, Ollie. This dress here, see? That's how come I got a dress on, see? I'm helping her make it, see? You ever help your wife make a dress, Ollie?
4: I'm no color girl, McGee. You're the janitor. I come by to bring you a message. I don't have to come, you know. I'm on my own time, McGee.
1: Well, that's very nice of you, Ollie. I'm sure Mr. McGee will pay you for your time.
4: I don't expect pay when I do errand for McGee. I know when I start, I'm just donating my time.
0: Good. What's the message? Let's have it.
4: Well, you asked me to tell you when the last numbers was coming up on the Elks Punch Board. I watched the Punch Board.
0: Yeah, it's coming up, huh? Oh, hey, help me get this dress off, Molly. I got to rush down there. The last punch wins a radio. You should have phoned me, Ollie. Somebody will punch it before I can
4: now,
0: get it.
4: Don't bust your buttons, McGee. Nobody's going to punch it.
1: Are you sure they won't, Ollie?
4: Sure, I'm sure. I watched the board. I punched the last number myself.
0: What? You won the radio?
4: Sure, but don't get excited, McGee. The Elks had that punch board so long the radio has used the crystal set.
1: Well, thanks for coming over to tell McGee, Ollie. It was very thoughtful of you.
0: Thoughtful, my clavicle. He stole my idea and took the last punch himself.
4: Anybody steal ideas from you, McGee, it's only petty larceny. And I apologize to the Larsons for saying so.
0: Well, I still think it was a dirty trick.
4: I don't have to come over and tell you, McGee, you know. I'm making no money on my lunch hour. I'm just donating my time.
1: Yes, he is, McGee, and you should...
4: I go out the side door, Mrs. I say...
1: Oh, no, not that door.
0: No, that's the hall. Don't go...

Orchestra and Sunflower.

0: Hey, Molly, how much longer do I have to keep this dress on? I sure feel silly. Standing here with my pants legs rolled up in this
1: Not
0: dress.
1: Much longer now, dearie. I've got the hem just about right now, but the sleeves still need a little something.
0: They must be leg of mutton sleeves. I never felt so sheepish in my life.
1: McGee, stop dropping cigar ashes on.
0: Oh,
1: well. Here, use an ashtray.
0: Okay.
1: Besides, Mrs. Armadale will be here any time now. Heavenly days, maybe that's... Oh, well. Come in.
0: Relax, kiddo. It's just Latrivia. Hi, Latrivia.
1: Hello, Mr. Mayor.
2: Hello, Molly. Hello, McGee. Well, that's a very pretty dress you have on, McGee. Did the Elks run out of women for their Wednesday square dance?
0: Oh, cut it out, will you? I'm just modeling this thing for Molly because her dressmaker's form is no good. It's a wreck.
2: Well, I've never met Molly's dressmaker, but if her form is any more of a wreck than you... Oh, you mean her dress form, her dummy. Oh.
1: Yes, I may go to Chicago for a few days, Mr. Mayor, and I'm whipping myself up a new prop.
0: Yeah.
1: Say, does Miss Tremaine ever make any of her own clothes? She always looks so nice.
2: Oh, yes, yes. In fact, she used to make all her own clothes when she was just starting out on stage.
1: Uh-huh.
2: A young actress has to save money wherever she can, of course.
0: You said it. Where did Fifi save her money, Latrev? In a makeup box, piggy bank, top for stocking? Or...
2: No, I...
0: I knew a juvenile one time who used to paste $20 bills under his toupee. He got so rich playing romantic leads that he wore a size 12 hat. And finally...
1: Now, McGee, hold still. I want to put another pin in here.
2: Anyway, as I was saying, Fifi had rather hard going in those early days.
0: Yeah.
2: Yes, she really had to economize on everything.
0: Yeah.
2: On trains, for instance, she usually took an upper berth because it was lower.
0: What was that again, Latrip?
2: I said Fifi often bought an upper because it was lower.
1: You mean the lower berth was higher?
2: Higher than the upper berth, yes.
0: Now, wait a minute. I ain't any Einstein at arithmetic, so you better break this thing down for me. Which was lower, the lower or the upper?
2: The upper was lower.
1: Well, if the uppers are lower, why do they use those little ladders to get into the uppers?
2: Why? Because they're higher than the lowers.
0: You said the lowers were higher.
2: No, no, not higher. No, I meant they were more.
1: More what?
0: More higher, you mean. How much more higher than the uppers are the lowers, Latrivia? Because the lowers are...
2: Oh, stop it. You're deliberately trying to confuse the issue.
0: What?
2: I merely stated that Miss Tremaine...
1: Now, relax, Mr. Mayor. Leave us not shriek at each other. Let's argue this out quietly.
2: Very well.
0: Why, certainly. We've all traveled on trains.
1: Why, sure.
0: We all know we got two kinds of berths in a train, uppers and lowers. People who are on their uppers can't ride on the lowers because the lowers are higher than the uppers, right?
2: Yes.
1: And so Mr. Mayne could just as well have the lowers.
2: Sure.
1: Because if the uppers were lower than the lowers, then the lowers would be higher than the uppers. And the upper would then be the lower.
2: Sure. I didn't say Fifi lowered a higher upper. Huh? Higher the lower heaper.
1: Huh?
2: I mean, when I said the hoopers were in the lip and the lower people. If she climbed into an upper ladder and a lower dipper, up into a loafer when the lipper was... McGee?
0: Yes, boy?
2: Can you move around all right in that skirt?
0: Oh, sure, why?
2: Well, I just wanted to know if you could circulate all right. You know that yesterday was the first day of spring.
1: Oh, it wasn't that, wasn't it?
0: So what, Latrivia?
2: Well, it affects me like it does a tree. If the sap can circulate sufficiently, the tree leaves. Good day.

0: I'll bet he meant something by that.
1: I bet he did, too. Now, look, dearie, I'm almost through.
0: Okay.
1: Will you promise to stand still and not burn a hole in that dress with your cigar if I run upstairs and get my thinking shears?
0: Sure. Anything you say if you'll just get me out of this thing.
1: Well, it's almost finished, dearie, and you've been awful good about it. Now, don't jump around, and I'll be right back.
0: Now, take your time, kiddo, and hurry up. Ah, there goes a good kid. I sure hope she don't go to that convention in Chicago. When she's away, all I ever eat is coffee and donuts. I get the heartburn so bad you could fry an egg on my chest. But if she wants to go, and I don't think she does. Oh, now who in the... Come in.
2: How do you do, Mrs. McGee? I am Mrs. Armadale.
0: Oh, hi, Mrs. Armadale. But you're a trifle mistaken.
2: I have come, Mrs. McGee, to ask you to represent our ladies' club at the... Oh! Is that a cigar you're smoking?
0: Well, what does it smell like, a cinnamon stick?
2: Oh, this is dreadful. Smoking cigars. A short haircut. Tennis shoes.
0: Yeah, but look...
2: Oh, why didn't somebody tell me?
0: No.
2: Oh, please, just forget that I called Mrs. McGee. Good day.
0: You... Well, how do you know? She thought I was my wife. Hey, Molly, I just fixed things for you, kiddo. You don't have to go to Chicago after all.
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0: for sweet-scented cigar-smoking society. This is Arthur Godfrey down in Washington, D.C. 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
2: The Harold Perry Show. And now, Harold Perry, as Honest Harold, the homemaker.

0: Well, there's a lot of hustle and bustle in the Honest Harold household this morning. This is the day Harold's young cousin Raymond from Chicago is arriving for a visit. Right now, Harold and his mother are busily straightening up the living room, assisted by their friend Dr. Yancey, the veterinarian.
1: I think the sofa looks better over here. It'll hide that spot on the rug, Mother.
2: It looks fine, Harold.
3: Harold, why don't you move this Morris chair back against the wall?
1: I will, Doc, if you'll get out of it.
3: Oh, all right.
2: It's going to be wonderful having Cousin Raymond here. And it was awfully nice of you to give up your bedroom, Harold.
1: Oh, that's all right, Mother. Raymond will only be here for a week or two, just for his vacation. We want to do everything we can to make him comfortable.
2: I hope you won't be uncomfortable sleeping on the sofa.
3: Well, Harold can wear his heavy PJs so the horsehairs won't give him nightmares.
1: Oh, brother.
3: When did you see the boy last, Mother Ham?
2: Oh, it's nearly 10 years now. He was such a sweet little boy. Such a young gentleman.
1: Yeah, well, don't forget he's not a boy anymore, Mother. He's been out of college 3 years.
3: Well, what did he do?
1: Oh, he's a real go-getter, Doc. The day after that boy graduated from college, he got a job in one of those big advertising agencies in Chicago. I imagine he's a big executive by now.
3: Yeah, probably wears a belt and suspenders at the same time.
1: See? That must be Raymond, Mother.
3: Uh-oh, I'm going out the back way. Meeting my own relatives is bad enough. Our reservoir.
2: Oh, dear. Oh, dear, you go to the door, Harold. I want to get out of this apron.
1: Yeah, all right, Mother. Feel a little nervous. Meeting a big Chicago executive. Maybe I ought to put on my Homburg hat. Say, there's a taxi in front. Cousin Raymond certainly does things in style.
4: Well, Cousin Raymond.
5: Well, Cousin Harold. Fancy meeting you here.
4: Huh?
1: I live here.
4: Oh, a joke.
1: Hey, won't you come in?
5: Oh, thanks. Oh, there's one little detail. Have you got $2 handy?
1: $2?
5: For the taxi.
1: Oh, yes. Here.
5: Thanks. Oh, you got another dollar?
1: Another dollar?
5: Yeah, I'm a heavy tipper.
1: Oh.
5: Be right back.
1: That's funny. He didn't have $3. Well, he's probably got his money all tied up in traveler's checks.
5: Well, it's sure nice to be here, cuz.
1: Cuz? Oh, well, we're sure glad to have you here, Raymond. Here, let me take one of your suitcases.
5: Oh, okay. It might be easier for you to carry both of them. One will balance the other.
1: Oh, never thought of that. Heavy. Must have his traveler's checks in him. Mother will be right in, Raymond. She's primping up a little bit. Sit down. Take the Morris chair.
5: Oh, no thanks, cuz. I'll just stretch out here on the sofa. Conserve my energy.
1: Guess all big executives do that.
5: There. Oh, cuz, would you mind putting that pillow under my head?
1: Of course.
5: Thanks. That's fine.
1: He's really conserving his energy. Well, tell me, Cousin Raymond, how are things in the ad game?
5: The what?
1: Oh, you know, that big advertising company you work for in Chicago.
5: Oh, I haven't worked for them for 3 years.
1: But I thought you started there 3 years ago.
5: That's right. I only worked there one day.
1: One day?
5: Yeah, the boss wouldn't give me the afternoon off, so I quit.
1: Well, I see. Cousin Raymond, what have you been doing these last 3 years?
5: Loafing.
1: Loafing? But you said in your letter that you were coming here for a vacation.
5: Yeah, I needed a change. I got tired of loafing in Chicago.
1: You did, eh? But Raymond, you want to make a living, don't you?
5: Not as long as I can live off of somebody else.
1: Wonder who he means.
2: Well, well, if it isn't little Cousin Raymond.
5: Oh, hello, Aunt Emily.
1: Gee, he got up.
2: Oh, you must be tired after your trip. Why don't you lie down again?
5: All righty.
1: He did.
5: Aunt Emily, let me look at you.
2: What?
5: Why, it's remarkable. I haven't seen you for 10 years and you're still as attractive as ever.
2: Oh, dear.
1: Oh, brother. What an operator.
2: Well, Raymond, so this is my hard-working young nephew.
1: Yeah, that's what she thinks.
2: Oh, it's so nice having you here. I'm sorry you can only stay for 2 weeks.
6: Mother.
2: Why, we wish you could stay a year.
1: But, Mother, Raymond can't stay too long. He only brought 2 suitcases.
7: Who's that?
5: Oh, that must be the man with my trunk.
6: Your trunk?
5: Yeah, I thought I'd bring it just in case you wanted me to stay longer.
2: Oops. Oh, I'm so glad, Raymond.
1: Yeah.
5: Well, I tell you, I'll see about my trunk and, cuz, you got another $3?
2: Of course he has.
5: You better make it four. You know, I'm a heavy tipper.
1: Heavy tipper, huh? Yeah. Here, hope you won't mind those old dusty bills.
5: Thanks, cuz.
2: Oh, Harold, isn't it wonderful? Raymond is going to be with us for a long, long time.
6: Yeah.

0: I'm home.
1: Why, Harold, it's only 3 o'clock.
0: Yeah, I've got some work to do. You know, I'm chairman of the Safer Driving Committee. I have a report to get out for tonight's meeting.
1: Oh, well, you can work in the living room. It'll be nice and quiet
0: in there. What's Cousin Raymond been doing?
1: Well, he's been lying down on the sofa all morning.
0: Oh? Where is he now?
1: He's lying down in your room.
0: Oh, my goodness. Is that all he's been doing all day, lying down?
1: Oh, no. No, he got up for lunch.
0: But he did. Mother, Raymond is the laziest fellow I've ever known.
1: Now, Harold, maybe he just hasn't found himself yet.
0: All he has to do is look on the nearest sofa. Well, better get my report started. Little Gloria's coming over from the radio station to type it up for me.
1: Oh, that's nice.
0: Mm-hmm. Yeah, better get on with my report. Let's see. I'll start at something like this. Ladies and gentlemen of the Safer Driving Committee, is your... Oh, my goodness, what's that? Mother?
1: Yes, Harold?
0: What's that noise?
1: Oh, that's Raymond practicing on his saxophone.
0: Oh, my goodness.
1: He says he's planning to have his own orchestra someday.
0: What an orchestra that'll be. Reclining Raymond and his sleepy six. where was I? Oh, yes. Ladies and gentlemen, we must all... That did it. I'm going to have a talk with that boy. Look at him on the bed. He even plays the saxophone lying down.
2: Hiya, cuz.
0: Cuz? I mean, Raymond, I want to talk to you.
2: Okay. Shoot.
0: Don't tempt me. Raymond, I'm a little older than you are, and I think I know a little more about life.
2: Uh-huh.
0: I'm going to tell you the story of the grasshopper and the ant. Once upon a time, there was a very lazy grasshopper who slept all day. Well, a hard-working ant... Raymond, will you please open your eyes?
2: Huh? Oh, sure.
0: Thank you. Now, you've been out of college 3 years, and you've worked one day. I mean, half a day. And, Raymond, you can't go through life without working.
2: Why?
0: Why? Well, I mean, think of all the things you miss when you don't work. The thrill of a job well done. The respect of your fellow man. Then there's the question of women.
2: Women?
0: He sat up.
2: You know some women?
0: Raymond, lie down. I was about to say, someday you'll want to settle down, get married. But you have to be in a position to support a wife first.
2: Uh-huh.
0: Now, just suppose you met some beautiful young girl, Raymond, tonight. Why, you wouldn't know what to do.
3: That's what you think.
2: Huh?
3: Just lead me to her, cuz.
0: Eh? Raymond, that'll do. Oh, my goodness. The point I'm trying to make is women respect men who are ambitious, my boy. For instance, there's a young lady coming over here in a little while who, well, who thinks quite a bit of me. And you know why? Because I'm industrious, serious-minded. Why, she wouldn't look twice at a man who's frivolous. There she is now. Now, just think over what I said, young man. And remember, to get any place in this world, you've got to be ambitious, alert, wide awake.
2: Okay, cuz.
0: Oh, my goodness. What a boy. He's like those new cars, completely shiftless.
4: Hello, Harold. Here's little old Gloria right on the dot.
0: Hello, Gloria. Come on in.
4: Oh, okay.
0: Really nice of you to come over and help me with my report on your afternoon off.
4: Oh, you know that I'm always glad to help you, Harold. And I think it's just wonderful that you've been made chairman of the safety campaign committee.
0: It wasn't much, Gloria. Guess they just thought I was the best man for the job.
4: You always say the cutest things, Harold. And a girl just has to admire a man like you. Hard-working, public-spirited.
0: That's just what I was trying to tell somebody. Well, shall we get started on the report?
4: All right. What's that?
0: That's my cousin Raymond from Chicago. Just a callow youth, Gloria. You wouldn't be interested in him.
4: Oh?
0: Oop, here he comes.
2: Hiya, cuz.
0: Oh, hello, Raymond.
2: Hey, who's the babe?
0: Yep. This happens to be Miss Gloria O'Day, who's employed at our radio station. And she doesn't care to be called babe.
4: Oh, I think it's cute.
0: What?
4: Hi, Raymond.
2: Hiya, babe.
0: Oop. Now, look here, babe. I mean Gloria. Let's get down to work, shall we?
2: Yeah, go right ahead. You won't bother me. I'll just lay right here on the sofa.
0: I hope the horsehair tickles him silly. All right, Gloria. Take a letter. That is, take a report.
4: Yes, sir.
0: Ladies and gentlemen of the Safer Driving Committee, as your chairman, I am proud to report...
2: Say, cuz...
0: What is it?
2: You didn't tell me you had such beautiful girls in Melrose Springs.
0: Yeah.
2: Why, Gloria's the cutest babe I've seen in a long time.
4: Why, thank you, Raymond.
0: Gloria, where did we leave off?
4: As your chairman, I am proud to report that I'm the cutest baby seen in a long time.
0: Gloria?
4: Raymond, you don't really mean that. Why, I bet the girls in Chicago are a lot cuter than I am.
2: I bet they're not.
4: I bet they are.
2: I bet they're not.
4: I bet they are.
2: I bet they're not.
0: Cut that out!
2: Well, I guess I'll go out and look your little burg over.
0: It's a good idea. Take that saxophone with you. Goodbye, Raymond.
2: It's too bad you can't go with me, Gloria. We could have a lot of fun. We could get a soda, go to the movies.
0: Raymond, you're just wasting your time. Gloria's not interested in having a good time when she has work to do. Of course, Gloria, if I thought you were the kind of girl who wanted to fritter away the afternoon with Raymond, I'd be the first to say, go ahead. I'd even let you use my Essex. Why, you could joyride with Raymond all afternoon.
4: Oh, thank you, Harold. Oh, come on, let's go, Raymond.
2: Sure, nice of you, cuz. The car keys, please.
0: The car keys? Oh, sure. And maybe you'd like me to give you $4 for gasoline.
2: You better make it $5.
0: I know, you're a heavy tipper.
2: Well, so long, cuz, and don't forget the story of the grasshopper and the ant.
0: Grasshopper and the ant. I think I'll find a good hard-working ant and punch him right in his antenna.

We will return for the second act of our story, Honest Harold, in just a moment. Tonight on CBS, Dick Powell joins Bing Crosby for some singing. So for a half hour of grand hilarity and wonderful songs, don't miss Dick Powell's visit to the Bing Crosby Show later tonight. The Bing Crosby Show is heard every Wednesday on most of these same CBS stations. And now, back to Honest Harold, the homemaker.

0: Freeman. He can't just go through life without working.
1: I don't think.
0: He's a real problem, all right. Maybe old Doc Yak Yak will have an idea.
2: Yeah, come in.
0: Hello, Doc.
2: Oh, close that door quick, Harold.
0: What?
2: Close the door. There's a draft.
0: Okay.
2: I'm giving this Pekingese a bath. I don't want the dear little thing to catch cold. He's a princess, you know.
0: Princess?
2: Warming up, Princess Lotus Blossom. Good night, Your Highness.
0: Oh, my gesundheit. Doc, I want to talk to you.
2: Don't shout, Harold. You're in the presence of royalty.
0: Royalty? What am I supposed to do, bow?
2: Did Dog get that nasty old soap in your eyes? Were he sorry?
0: Oh, right. Yeah. Doc?
2: We're all through, Princess. Come on, slip into your little bathrobe. That's it.
0: Bathrobe? And it's got a royal crest on it.
2: I'll put you there by the heat. Now, Harold, what can I do for you?
0: Well, I've forgotten now.
2: Oh, how's your cousin?
0: That's it. I'm having a little trouble with him, Doc.
2: What seems to be wrong with that young advertising genius?
0: Genius? Do you know how long he lasted on that job, Doc? One day. He hasn't worked for 3 years. He just wants to loaf his life away.
2: Yeah, that's bad, all right. Somebody's got to work in this world. We can't all be politicians.
0: Doc, I'm worried about the boy, really. I tried to talk to him, but it didn't do any good.
2: It seems to me, Harold, what this young fella needs is a horrible example.
0: What do you mean?
2: Well, if we could just show him somebody who loafed his life away and came to a bad end, that might throw a scare into him.
0: Hey, that sounds good, Doc. What horrible example do we know?
2: Well, remember Droopy Johnson?
0: Uh-huh.
2: Slept in class all through high school. They had to wake him up to give him his diploma. What became of him?
0: He's vice president of a bank in Cleveland.
2: Couldn't use him, could
0: you? Yeah, no.
2: Harold, I got an idea.
0: You have?
2: Suppose we get someone to impersonate a human wreck. You know, the tail end of a misspent life.
0: Well, then, who could we get?
2: Well, it'd take a great actor, Harold. Someone with the combined talents of Spencer Tracy and,
0: Doc, where are we going to find a talented actor in Melrose Spring? Doc, you don't mean...
2: Yeah?
0: Oh, no.
2: I never told you this, Harold, but I took the lead in the senior class play in veterinary college.
0: Thank you very much, Doc.
2: Now, wait a minute. I played a part just like this. You see, I was a young English lord who became a wastrel, you know. And in the third act, I was just a broken shell of a man reduced to begging on the streets of London.
0: Doc, please.
2: I'll never forget my big scene. It was wonderful. I shambled up to a well-dressed man and I said, "Hi, sorry, Governor. Could you spare a tuppence or a threepence for a bloke who's down on his luck?"
0: Doc.
2: "Yes, sir, Governor. Hog had me hoops and downs, down and hoop, hoops and downs."
0: Doc, wait a minute.
2: Oh, you see that sneer on your face, Governor? I know what you're thinking, but it's all right.
0: No.
2: I was once a gent like you. But look at me now. Hog is a bit of flotsam and jetsam. Reduced to cadging for a spot of tea and a dab of marmalade to keep body and soul together. I'm hungry, Governor. I'm hungry.
0: Okay, Doc. Use the corner and get yourself a nut burger. Goodbye.

0: Doc was certainly a big help. Oh, I say, Governor, could you spare a tuppence? I've seen better acting than that on television. Well, maybe I'm just worrying too much about Cousin Raymond. Uh-oh, Prissy Pants Peabody. I suppose he'll be worse than ever now that he got elected mayor.
1: Hemp, I want to talk to you.
2: Hey, all right, Stanley.
1: I prefer to be called by my official title, Mayor Peabody.
0: Oh, brother.
1: In case you've forgotten, I defeated you in the recent election.
0: I hate him.
1: Hemp, I understand the last mayor was foolish enough to appoint you chairman of the Safer Driving Committee.
0: Yes, he was. I mean, yes, he did.
1: You're a fine chairman.
0: Well, thank you.

0: mean that. An hour ago, I saw your car hurtling down Main Street 45 miles an hour in a 15-mile zone.
1: An hour ago? Ooh, I wasn't driving the car.
0: Oh, I suppose your car was being driven by a robot.
1: No, a Raymond.
0: What?
1: They don't make them anymore. Just skip it.
0: You were driving that car, Hemp. Now, don't try to crawl out of it.
1: Stanley, did you ever try to crawl out of an Essex? Besides, I wasn't in it. Now, listen to me, Stanley.
0: Not Stanley. You know what to call me.
1: Brother, I sure do.
0: And if I see you speeding just once more, there'll be a new chairman of the Safety Driving Committee.
1: But
0: acting as though you weren't driving the car.
1: But your mayorship.
0: Hemp, you'll have to get up pretty early in the morning to make a fool of me.
1: All right, I'll set the alarm.

0: When is that boy going to bring my car home? It's 8 o'clock.
1: Why, Harold, shouldn't you be leaving for your safety committee meeting?
0: I intend to leave, Mother, as soon as Raymond brings back the Essex. Wait till I get my hands on him.
1: No, Harold, you mustn't be too hard on Raymond. He may be a little young and mixed up, but I have the feeling that boy is going far.
0: Well, he doesn't have to go in my Essex. No use waiting for Raymond any longer, Mother. I'm late now. I'll walk to the meeting.
1: All right.
0: Kind of cold out tonight, though. I think I'll wear my overcoat.
1: Oh, I forgot to tell you, Harold. Raymond dropped by this afternoon and borrowed it.
0: Borrowed my overcoat? Oh, my goodness. It's a wonder he didn't take my muffler, too.
1: He did.
0: Goodbye, Mother.
1: Goodbye, Harold. And good luck on your report.
0: Thank you. That Raymond has certainly got his nerve. Speeding around town all day, joyriding with Gloria. Now I'm going to be late for my meeting.
2: Hey, you want a lift, Buster?
0: Raymond!
2: Take you someplace, cuz?
0: Well, you can drive me to my committee meeting if it isn't too much trouble.
2: Oh, no trouble at all. Hop in, cuz.
0: Thank you.
2: Where to, Jack?
0: What happened to Cuz? I want to go to the city hall and drive slowly.
2: Oh, sure. How's this?
0: You've been very inconsiderate, young fella. I don't suppose it occurred to you that I might want to use my own car.
2: Oh, sorry, Cuz. I didn't realize it was so late. We've been over to Gloria's house listening to records.
0: It must have been the long playing kind. You might be interested to know, Raymond, that because of your thoughtfulness, I'm going to be late for my meeting tonight.
2: You're going to be late? Well, why didn't you say so?
0: What?
2: Here, I'll just have you there in a jiffy.
0: Raymond, you're speeding. Raymond, slow down.
2: We're only doing 50, cuz.
0: But that's dangerous. It says so right here in my report. Ooh, look out for that car.
2: Hang on, cuz. Well, we made it on two wheels.
0: I thought we left the ground. Raymond, you'll get arrested for this. They'll take away your driver's license.
2: They can't do that. I haven't got one.
0: Well, man, you stop this car immediately. Do you hear me? Or I'll send you back to Chicago.
2: Hey, cuz.
0: That was a foolhardy thing to do, Raymond. I'm at the end of my patience with you. Now, you get out from behind that wheel. I'll drive myself.
2: Okay.
0: Going 50 miles an hour on Heliotrope Drive. You're just lucky the police didn't see us speeding that way.
2: I got news for you, cuz. They did.
0: Huh?
2: And here they come now. I'll see you later.
0: Oh, Raymond, you come back here. Oh, brother, it's Pete the Marshal.
3: Well, going to a fire, Harold? Hello, Pete. You gave me quite a chase, boy.
4: Pete, look. I can explain all this.
3: That's what they all say.
4: Pete, you know me. I'm against speeding. My cousin was driving.
3: Your cousin was driving, huh? Well, I got to hand it to you, Harold. I never heard that alibi before.
4: But, Pete...
3: You know, usually the fella says he's rushing to the hospital because his wife is having a baby.
4: Yeah.
3: Yeah, my goodness, if that baby story was true every time I heard it, the population of this town would be tripled by now.
0: But, Pete, really, this is the truth.
3: Then there was a fella I picked up who went through a stop sign one time. Had two ladies crowded in the front seat with him. Said the reason he didn't stop was because he was too modest to reach over and shift the gear. Oh. Ain't that a doozy? Of course, they can't use that one anymore. The gear shift is obsolete in most
0: cars. Pete, you've got to believe me. My young cousin was driving this car.
3: Where is he now, boy? Hiding in the glove compartment?
0: Yes.
3: Your cousin was driving the car, huh? Well, I declare, Harold, I'm afraid I'll have to make out a speeding ticket.
0: You're certainly happy about it.
3: Yes. Let me see your driver's license.
0: Driver's license? Now, let's see here. Got to write my... put it in my overcoat yesterday. And Raymond's got my overcoat.
3: Who is Raymond, boy?
4: My cousin.
3: Oh, the fella in the glove compartment.

0: I just hope reclining Raymond is home. Got a few things to say to little old cuz. Felt like a fool at that meeting tonight, making a report on safe driving with a speeding ticket in my pocket. Well, Raymond has taken advantage of me for the last time. I'm going to request that he return to Chicago. My mind is made up. I'll go in his room and have it out with him right now.
1: Come in.
0: Raymond?
1: Hello.
0: Raymond, I'm a patient man, but I could be pushed too far. And after what you've done tonight, I think it would be much better for all of us if you... Why have you got that suitcase on your bed?
1: I've been packing.
0: Packing?
1: Yeah, I'm going back to Chicago. There's a train tonight.
0: Oh. Well, it's kind of late, Raymond. Why don't you wait and leave tomorrow?
1: No, I think I better leave now. I've been nothing but trouble to you.
0: Well...
1: You've been very patient with me, Harold, but I'm really not worth it. I'm everything you said. I'm lazy, irresponsible. I guess I'll be a failure all my life.
0: Oh, I wouldn't say that, Raymond. You're young yet.
1: I don't know what's the matter with me. I've been sitting here trying to figure it out. I guess the reason I act the way I do is because, well, maybe I'm a little scared of life.
0: Well, Raymond, I guess all of us are a little scared of life at times.
1: Oh, I wanted to tell you before I leave, Cousin Harold, I went to see the marshal. I told him I was driving your car.
0: You did?
1: Yeah, and I told him I'd pay the fine out of my own pocket. I'm going to send him $2 a week.
0: Well, that shows you do have a sense of responsibility, Raymond, and I'm proud of you.
1: Well, thanks. Goodbye, Harold.
0: Raymond.
1: Yes?
0: Why don't you stay?
1: Do you really want me to?
0: Sure.
1: Oh, thanks. You're a swell guy.
0: Oh, yeah.
1: Well, if I'm going to stay, I'd better make the first payment on my fine tomorrow.
0: Oh, that's good, Raymond.
1: Can you let me have $2, cuz?
0: Raymond? Oh, well, what the heck. Here's the $2. Wait a minute. I'll make it $3. I'm a heavy tipper, too. Yeah.

0: You have just heard the Harold Perry Show, Honest Harold, who returns in just a moment with an important announcement. The supporting players tonight included Jane Morgan, Gil Stratton Jr., Ken Peters, and Parley Bayer, and featured Gloria Holliday as Gloria and Joseph Kearns as old Doc Yak Yak. Norman McDonald directed, and the music was composed and conducted by Jack Meekin. Honest Harold, created by Harold Perry, was written by Gene Stone, Jack Robinson, and Bill Danch. Now back to Harold Perry.
1: Well, Bob, I just wanted to say that the Honest Harold Laugh Contest is over, and the National Laugh Champion will be announced next week. 170 cities throughout the country send in their entries, and the judges are now deciding the winner. The lucky lady will be flown to Hollywood via TWA for a week's vacation, and she'll appear with us on the Harold Perry Show while she's here. So I'll see you next week, folks. Good night.

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0: and gentlemen, this is Ken Delmar speaking on behalf of those two old friends, Sal Hepatica and Mum, and welcoming you to the Alan Young Show, featuring our singing star, Diane Courtney, the music of Peter Van Steeden, and starring Alan Young. Well, it's Tuesday night and time for another visit to Alan Young's house. It's so refreshing to talk to a simple, modest chap like Alan. He doesn't claim to be anything but just an average person. Let's go in. Hi, Alan.
1: No, hello, Kenneth O'Bean. Hello, hello. I'm writing the story of my life. This is my first chapter, Ken. When I reached the age of 4 months, I left home. I needed a change. At the age of 5 months, I knew the laws of gravitation backwards. I knew Darwin's theory backwards. I knew Einstein's theory backwards. I was a backward child.
0: Well, what are you going to call the book?
1: Can you have the title all picked out? True Story of Alan Young, or The Real Dope. And on the inside page, I'll put this simple dedication to my mother and father, without whom this author would never have been possible.
0: Well, where do you come off writing a book? I don't think you have a college education.
1: I haven't. Well, here's a picture of me when I graduated from college.
0: Why didn't you graduate in cap and gown?
1: My father was still sleeping in it. I've had plenty of writing experience. They used to call me the Ernest Hemingway of Canada.
0: What made them stop?
1: Ernest Hemingway.
0: Well, Alan, your book could never be a success. The people want to read about a man who has lived. A man who has suffered.
1: Oh, I've suffered. I've really suffered. I've gone hungry and I've gone barefoot.
0: How did that happen?
1: I lost my ration book.
0: Well, that isn't enough. You have to know the meaning of sorrow. Mm-hmm. Do you know what it is to have had love within your grasp and lost it?
1: Yeah. Once in the movies, the lights came up too soon. Like, even when I went to school, I used to whistle at all the little girls. Finally, the teacher sent for my parents.
0: Why?
1: She wanted to see Whistler's mother.
0: You have to get out and meet people, talk to people. Talk to a man who is determined, square-jawed, fearless. A man who knows everything.
1: Well, I would, but he's too busy looking for Gravel Gertie right now.
0: I'm not talking about Dick Tracy. Mm-hmm. I'm talking about the man who just moved into Mr. Grimes' house next door. There's a man who knows life.
1: Gee, I'd sure like to meet him.
0: Wait, there he is, out in the backyard, pitching horseshoes.
1: Oh, yeah, what a man! What a man!
0: Oh, what's so wonderful about a man pitching horseshoes?
1: He doesn't even bother taking off the horses. Of course, that way they walk back. I would throw it out. Gosh, I'd sure like to meet that man.
0: Well, here he comes into the house now.
1: Oh, boy, what a physical specimen. What legs, what arms, what shoulders, what heads. Oh, gee, are you really that great adventurer, that daring explorer, that dashing Romeo?
2: Yes, indeed.
0: Alan, I want you to meet Colonel Atlas C. Lionheart.
1: What does the C stand for?
2: Coward. I've traveled the four corners of the world. Huh? I haven't missed a town or city in the universe. I'm the Republican Mrs. Roosevelt.
1: Well, tell me about some of the places you visited.
2: I spent 4 years working with the Sultan of Shish Kebab. I used to chase away the sightseers from the Sultan's harem.
1: Well, what kind of a job is that?
2: I was a harem scarem. I've traveled all over. Frank Buck once took me to Africa, but he left me there.
1: Why?
2: He only brings him back alive.
1: I bet a man like you knows a lot about women, especially those of the opposite sex.
2: I'm through with women since Betty Grable broke my heart. Mm. Oh, Betty, what has Harry James got that I couldn't borrow from Van Johnson?
1: You mean to say you actually know Betty Grable?
2: I had her picture tattooed on my chest. Huh? Then Harry James found out about it.
1: What happened?
2: He took it out of my hide. Oh, Betty, when I think of you, my cup of joy runneth over.
1: Your cup of joy runneth over. Some of it drooleth down your chin. Look, Colonel Lionheart, I'm writing a book. I want to go out and see life in the raw.
2: Don't you think you ought to wear something? You really want to learn about life, get in touch with Maisie LaCrochmire at the Coca Banana. Mm-hmm. She's a fan dancer. I used to be her old flame.
1: She's a fan dancer? You used to be her old flame. Well, why did you break it up?
2: I held the flame too close to her fan.
1: Thanks for the tip. I'll call up right now and make a reservation. What's the name of that afternoon club?
2: That's not an afternoon club. It's a nightclub.
1: You haven't read the papers today, have you?
2: Well, it is a Coca Banana.
1: Coca Banana, I see, yeah. Mm-hmm. Hello? I'd like to make a reservation for tonight, please. That's the only space you have left in the whole club? Well, do you think I'll be able to see from in there? Oh, if I leave the door open. All right, but I've never seen a floor show from the kitchen. Well, how shall I dress? Huh? Top hat, white tie, tails, and socks are optional. Thank you. Good night.
0: Alan, this may prove to be a very interesting chapter in your book.
1: I hope so, Kenny.
0: Of course, you'll look pretty sharp in that top hat, white tie, and optional socks.
1: Yes.
0: Yeah, but looks don't mean everything.
1: I'll look sharp, Kenny, but you think my evening can fall flat?
0: You bet you.
1: That's my line.
0: Yeah, but even a good line won't help if you forget to remember how important it is to be nice to be near. How important it is to use MUM, M-U-M.
1: I walk right into that.
0: Well, everyone who wants social security should know about MUM. It's the velvet smooth, snowy white underarm deodorant cream that quickly and safely protects your natural after-bath freshness. 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So take a tip from those who know. When you want to be sure you're nice to be near, use MUM. 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

0: won't let me into the Coca Banana nightclub without a tuxedo. This looks like a place to get a full dress suit. Hoffman's Tuxedo Shop. Get your tails from Hoffman. And here goes.
1: Yes?
0: I'm Alan Young, and I want a tuxedo with two pair of pants.
1: Oh, you mad, impetuous boy, you. Would you care for something in midnight blue or banker's gray?
0: Well, I'd like something to match my complexion.
1: I'm sorry, but we're all out of pool table green. Oh, I have just the suit for you. It's exactly your size. Oh. 46 stout.
0: Well, gosh, it seems awfully large.
1: Well, it's our collegiate model.
0: Oh. Must I take the faculty in with me?
1: Now, I'll just put this jacket on you.
0: Yeah.
1: There. Well, the jacket is rather large, but we'll fix it. I'll take it in around the knees. Oh, yes. We'll also have to lower the right shoulder a little.
0: Yes. It doesn't look right to have it higher than my head.
1: Well, let's see. Now, would you mind turning around?
0: Yeah.
1: Turn around again. The coat didn't move. Well, now let's have a look at your arms. Raise your right sleeve.
0: I can't.
1: Why not?
0: I'm standing on it.
1: Well, I don't know what you have against this suit. It's the perfect tuxedo.
0: This is no tuxedo. This is a blue serge foxhole.
1: Oh, no, I beg to differ with you. This fabric is a genuine Scotch tweed.
0: Yeah? How do I know it's a genuine Scotch tweed?
1: Just wear it in the rain and your body starts coming through the dye.
0: I still insist this coat is a little too big. May I try on the pants?
1: With a coat like this, pants are a mockery.
0: Well, I have to have a tuxedo. If I rent this tuxedo, will you alter it a little for me?
1: Yes, just leave it to me. When you walk down the street with this suit, people will stop and ask where you got it.
0: They will?
1: Yes, and don't tell them. Now, if you'll just step into this dressing room, I'll have the suit altered in a few minutes.
0: All right, I'll go ahead and... Oh, excuse me.
2: Yeah, step right in, son. Take it off. I say take it off.
0: Well, Counselor Carton Branch, what are you doing here?
2: Well, I bought a pair of pants here last week. Huh? They told me it was wear like iron. Just brought it in to have some of the rust removed. That's a joke, son.
0: Best dressed egg of the season. You know, Mr. Carton Branch, I'm going to be an author.
2: Good luck, son. I hope it's a boy.
0: Author? I mean, I'm going to write a book. That's why I'm going out tonight to live.
2: Living's good for you. I remember when I used to live out in the open, ate under the trees, slept under the stars.
0: You were an adventurer.
2: I was a bum. I love that life. I say I love that life, though. I used to earn my living trapping wild animals. That's how I caught my wife. I never did know when to keep my trap shut.
0: Yeah. Well, I have a date tonight with...
2: Don't stand there listening while I'm talking, son.
0: I'm sorry.
2: Yeah, life has been kind to me. Today, I'm the most successful lawyer in town. I'm a leader of men and a follower of women. Women, that is. Yeah.
0: Gee. Counselor Cartmash, why don't you write a book?
2: I did, son. I did. I took it to a publisher, and he said for that masterpiece, I should join the immortals.
0: Really?
2: Yeah, told me to drop dead. But I wasn't discouraged. No, sir. I sat down and wrote the history of the butterfly. For 2 long years, I lived the life of the butterfly. I finally quit when I broke my leg.
0: Well, how did that happen?
2: I fell off a daffodil. That's pure whimsy, son.
0: Yeah, well, I need a suit.
1: Excuse me, Mr. Young. Here's your tuxedo.
0: Oh, fine. Now, what is the rental charge for one night?
1: That'll be $10.
0: $10? Well, I only expected to pay $5.
1: The price is $10.
0: Yeah. I'll tell you what. You come down a little, and I'll go up a little, okay?
1: Okay. $9.
0: $6.
1: $8.
0: $7.
1: $7.
0: $8.
1: $6.
0: $9.
1: $5.
0: $10.
1: Sold. Now, you sure drive a hard bargain. Goodbye.
0: Seems every time I drive a hard bargain, it costs me money. Well, I'm off to the nightclub. Boy, this is going to make some chapter in my book.

0: Oh, what a classy nightclub this is. Thing is so bright and shiny. They'll even have brass finger bowls on the floor. Oh, gee, here's a picture of that fan dancer, Maisie LaCrotchmire. What does this sign say? During the present fuel emergency, Maisie will do her fan dance with two hot water bottles.
1: May I be of service, Bud?
0: Yes, I have a reservation at table 629. Will I be able to see the floor show from there?
1: Why, certainly. The waiter will show you how to use a radar machine. By the way, Bud, do you have a $5 table or a $10 table?
0: Well, what's the difference?
1: Well, with the $10 table, you just get a chair.
0: Well, I have the $10 reservation. Will you please send Maisie to my table?
1: Why, certainly. There's your table over there. I'll send her right in.
0: Fine. Thanks a lot. Union will hear about that. Oh, what a place. Gee, look at this menu. It's so classy. Leave your wraps in Ernie's check room. We are not responsible for hats and coats that fit Ernie. Quite a place.
2: Pardon me. I'm Maisie, the fan dancer. I hurried over. I didn't have time to change.
0: Yes, I'm Alan Young. I'm writing up. Aren't you cold that way?
2: Well, when a girl gets cold, what do?
0: Rub two sticks together and make a fire.
2: Come here, you big, blonde, beautiful beast.
0: Please, you're hurting my arm.
2: What do you see when you look deep? Deep in my eyes.
0: You're wearing open-toed shoes.
2: Come on, little Abner. Come on over here and kiss me. Mm. You know, I don't know if I'm kiss boys the first time I meet them.
0: Neither do I. Look, Miss Maisie, I didn't come here to make love. I came here to write a book.
2: Here goes the lifetime guarantee on your pen.
0: Bless your little... I'll tell you what I'll do with you, Miss Maisie. If you let me kiss you, if you let you kiss me... Well, we'll both work at it. If I let you kiss me, you let me write my... Oh, brother, I'll try it in English. I'll write down my reactions to my book if you kiss me.
2: This book will never pass in Boston.
0: Yeah. Let's go ahead, shall we?
2: Well, what did you write, Blondie?
0: L-S-M-F-T, L-S-M-F-T.
2: That doesn't make sense.
0: I can't help it, I'm smoking.
2: Uh-oh, here comes my boyfriend, Killer Kelly.
0: Killer Kelly?
3: I caught you out with my girl. You yellow-livered, weasel-faced blubber-lip. What do you got to say for yourself?
0: Cigarettes?
3: All right, bud. I caught you red-handed. You Maisie with root beer on your breath, and this jank with lipstick all over his kisser.
0: Oh, no, she didn't kiss me. I always say lips that have touched the dreaded root shall never rest upon my snoot.
3: Yeah, well, then what was she doing sitting on your knee?
2: Believe it or not, Kelly, we're writing a book.
0: Yeah. Hey, what are you doing with that knife?
3: I'm going to cut you down for the Reader's Digest. On second thought, I'm going to take you for a little ride. You and 14 other guys.
0: Won't that be kind of crowded?
3: Yeah, but nowadays it's patriotic to share the ride. All right, get going. Yeah. In case you get frisky, that's a gun in your back.
0: Ooh. Well, would you mind moving it up a little bit higher?
3: There.
0: More to the left?
3: Yeah.
0: Up a little?
3: There.
0: That's it. Oh!
4: Oh, hello, Alan. You leaving so soon?
0: Jimmy, what are you doing here?
5: Shut up.
0: Oh, yes, sir.
4: Well, I just came over to see that fan dancer, Maisie LaCrotchmire.
0: Oh, well, Jimmy, now that you're here, maybe you'd like to come along with me?
4: Oh, no. You go ahead and have a good time. You're probably going to get quite a bang out of things.
0: Yeah. But keep sober, Alan.
5: No, I don't know if I'll keep sober. It looks like I'm going to get stiff sooner than I expected. Kenny, look, I'm going for a ride.
4: Well, that's wonderful, Alan. The fresh air will do you a lot of good.
3: Come on, bud, on your way.
5: Look, Kenny, I'm going to get bumped.
4: Well, drive carefully, and you won't.
5: I mean, I'm going to have an awful night if you don't come along. I mean, I don't feel...
4: Are you sick?
5: Oh, brother, yes.
3: All right, come on, bud. The carriage is waiting.
5: Yep.
4: See, I wish I could have helped him, but you can't do that unless you know what's the matter. 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
4: 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And now here is our glamorous singing star, Diane Courtney, to sing I Didn't Know About You.

0: town, this is the end of your ride.
1: Gee, Mr. Kelly, this is a pretty tough part of town.
0: Nah, it ain't tough. See, across the street, they're having a birthday party. Look at that lovely birthday cake. They put out the candle.
1: Look, Mr. Kelly, I gotta go up. I gotta take a pair of rubbers uptown.
0: Where are they?
1: I'm wearing them.
0: Now, look, kid, you're coming with me, and there's nothing to be afraid of. Why, I wouldn't hurt a fly.
2: Well, I'll make it. When are you guys spare time for a cup of coffee?
1: Oh! You shot him. Mr. Kelly, I demand to know why you shot that man.
0: I just didn't like his face.
1: Oh, well, as long as you had a reason.
0: All right, here we are, right down these steps.
1: Gee, so dark down here, I can't see a thing. Better feel around in case I... Oh, here's a passage. Gee, it's all dark and wet and clammy.
0: Get your hand out of my mouth.
1: Oh?
0: All right. Here's the door. Now go on and open it. Remember, I got you covered.
1: Yeah, well, I'll just... It must be locked. That's okay. I always carry a pass key in my pants pocket. Yeah. Oh, darn these pickpockets.
0: No key?
1: No pants.
0: All right. Get going, boys. It won't be long now.
1: No. I'm not going. I've gone far enough. I'm not going any further. And nothing you can use will force me, understand? Nothing you can use will force me.
0: Go on in or I'll plug you.
1: Oh, well, psychology.
0: Now, look. In a minute, you're going to meet my partner.
3: Yeah.
0: If you stand up to him, you're okay. But if he thinks you're scared... He'll let you have it. So keep a stiff upper lip.
1: Keep it? I've eaten it.
0: Quiet. Here he comes now.
3: Yeah, here.
0: Hiya, Spike.
3: Hiya, Spike.
4: Hiya, Kelly.
3: Hiya, Kelly.
0: Did the stuff get here?
4: Huh?
0: Stuff get here?
4: Yeah, 6,000 gallons, but they... Hey, I don't mind you bumping somebody off, but why stand them up like that?
0: Now, look, this ain't a stiff.
4: Huh?
0: This is the sucker that's going to front for the stuff.
1: Yeah, front for the stuff. For the stuff, I'm going to front.
0: Spike, I want you to meet me pal, Alan Young.
5: Hey, Spike. How's your gas? And all the little gittens.
1: You know?
4: Some tough guy. Why, I could knock him flat with a wet cornflake.
1: Yeah?
5: Well, I just have to get rid of a guy like you. I just bumped him off.
4: Yeah? How?
5: How? Well, I strangled him, shot him 6 times with a bazooka, and hit him over the head with a paper napkin.
1: I'm a tough guy, see?
0: Okay, I'll let you in on a deal, young. You see, kid, me and Spike are 6,000 gallons of gasoline to sell. And you're just the guy to do it.
4: Sure. If you want it, you can keep a little gasoline for yourself. Do you like Ethel?
5: I don't know. I never met her. So dark in that hose. Never met her. Dark in the hose.
0: All right. Now, look, young. We're handling black market gas, and you're going to front for us.
1: I'm going to front for you.
5: Well, I... Front for you? Well, I can't even think of a word to describe you.
4: Skunk, louse, rat.
5: Yeah, that's it.
4: Well, say, you can't say that about me. Way out.
5: No, you don't. Put him up. Both of you, put him up. And I'll get over against the wall. Go on, get over.
0: Now, wait a minute. You ain't even got a gun in your hand.
5: Must I be hampered by tradition? Look, you guys. You come a step closer, I'll run out of here and get the police. I warn you, I'll run out.
0: Oh, yeah, the door's locked, bolted, and chained. The only way you could get out is through the keyhole.
5: Okay. Little tight, but I made it. Now that I'm out, I'm going to call the police. I've got to be quiet or those crooks will hear me. Where can I get a phone? I'll try this house here. Hope there's somebody home.
6: Yes?
5: Good evening, lady.
6: Oh, good evening. I'll have 25 pounds of ice and I'll see you Thursday. Yes?
5: Lady, I'm not the ice man.
6: Then make it Friday. Make it...
5: Hey, open this door. I gotta get... Hey, what's that? It's the police. How did they get here? Gee, they're pulling up right outside this house. Hey, over here! Over here! You'll find the crooks right below here in the basement.
4: Callum, are you all right?
5: Oh, Kenny, so you brought the police. How did you know where to find us?
4: Well, after you left me at the nightclub, Maisie the Fan Dancer confessed.
5: You mean Maisie the Fan Dancer? She confessed?
4: Yes, she said she wouldn't cover up for anybody. She also helped us capture the ringleader of the mob. Here he is.
5: The ringleader? What a finish this will make to my book. Say, ringleader, will you tell me the story of your life as a gangster? The gangster who murdered, plundered, stole, and killed?
3: Yes, indeed.
5: Oh, no! So, we're over time. Good night, folks. Good night.

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3: 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Well, that's a prize package, too.
4: Sure.
5: Transcribed from Hollywood, Procter & Gamble's Tide, the wash day miracle that gives you the cleanest clothes in town, proudly presents The Red Skelton Show. Dave Rose, his orchestra, Lorene Tuttle, Pat McGeehan, and Dick Ryan will be me, Rod O'Connor. From the Skelton scrapbook of satire, a story entitled I Caught the Devil. It stars as Junior, the mean little kid, MGM's clown, Red Skelton.
3: Your little bundle of joy is home.
6: Junior!
3: What's the matter?
6: Did you have to slam the door so hard? The next time you're liable to knock that vase off the piano.
3: Oh, now that's silly. How could I knock the vase off the piano just by slamming the door like this? How about that? I bagged the piano, too. Well, there's one thing less you're going to have to dust around here.
6: Junior, can't you be good? Is that asking too much?
3: Well, for me to be good? No, that's not asking too much. Just the impossible, that's all.
6: Now, look, you get to your room, and I don't want another bit of foolishness out of you today.
3: Okay, good.
6: Oh, I'll never know why I took you out of your crib when the finance company repossessed it.
3: I don't know what's wrong with her. Growing up, they just can't understand little kids. No matter what I does, I'm always getting smacked. For no reason at all, I'm always getting smacked. Now, you take like last night.
6: Junior!
3: Yes, Mommy?
6: Go to bed.
3: Huh?
6: The Sandman is coming.
3: Well, give me a nickel and I won't tell Pop. You see, I'm always getting smacked. This life is new to me, you know. If they don't answer me questions, I have to find out the answers myself. Like I said to me mummy just the other day, I says to her, hey, kiddo, How did I get here? Sometimes you say the stork bought me, and other times you say I was an inducement offer with a bottle of Airwick. Now, I wants to know, where did I come from?
6: Oh, well, Junior, I know it's my duty to you as your mother to answer questions to the best of my ability, so...
3: Speak up.
6: Well...
3: Make this a good one, kid.
6: Look.
3: Yes?
6: You see this package of seeds?
3: Yes.
6: Well, if you were to plant them in fertile soil, they would grow.
3: Mm. Well, sir, a few days later, I was eating an apple, and I came to the seeds. And I said to myself, I'm gonna raise me some kids. I take the little seeds and I put it in the dirt, and I put the dirt under my bed, and I went back there a couple of days later. I was never so embarrassed in all my life. What do you think was walking around? Ants. So help me, if they weren't my own kids, I would have stepped on them. I play some music on your phonograph.
6: All right, but be careful with the record.
3: Okay, let's see. Now, here's Beethoven's first. Here's Mozart's third. Oh, here's Pop's fifth. a nice album. Dave Rose and his orchestra playing his newest composition. It's a samba entitled Melina.

0: and any soap.
1: Any soap?
0: Yes, any soap.
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0: Run for your life, kiddo, run for your life. I just put a firecracker in the goldfish bowl. I'll teach them to make faces at me. I demand respect around here.
1: Now you're going to get it.
0: Here, let go. Oh, no. You hit me. You broke my widow.
1: Your little what?
0: That you did.
1: Junior, you're going to turn my hair white.
0: Well, don't tell me that the government has put the freeze on henna, too.
1: Oh, really? Oh, the things the devil makes you do and say.
0: What do you mean? Do the devil make me do things?
1: Yes.
0: Do you mean like the other day when I punched that widow boy in the nose and then I knock him down and jump on him? The devil make me do that?
1: Yes.
0: I got news for you, kiddo. The devil may have made me knock him down, but that jumping up and down on him was my own idea.
1: Junior, sometimes you act like you're possessed by the devil himself.
0: Now, don't give the devil any credit. I'll have you to know I is a self-made widow brat.
1: I'm warning you, Junior. If you don't mend your ways, you're going to wind up in the hands of the devil. Now, get up to your room and stay there until you can learn to behave.
0: All right, back to solitaire. Keep in touch, Warden. You know, that's awful funny. If I is one of the devil's helpers, how come I never see him?
2: You are saying, Junior?
0: Who is you?
2: Don't you recognize me?
0: No.
2: Take a good look.
0: Well, you look awful silly running around in red flannel underwear. How come you got horns and a long tail? Why are you carrying a pitchfork for? Look, go away. I is in no mood for trick or treat. No.
2: Junior, yeah? My little friend, I am Satan.
0: The devil, you say? Well, where did you come from? Hey, don't say it. We got pretty tough sensors on this network. You know.
2: Junior, my hometown is Hades.
0: Oh?
2: Yes. However, I seldom stay there. I'm too busy traveling around the world, taking care of my business.
0: Really? That's what is your business?
2: Oh? You might call me a salesman. Yes. I sell many choice items. Hatred.
0: Oh?
2: Bigotry. Prejudice.
0: Yeah?
2: I invented a very popular pastime called war.
0: Oh, no.
2: Yes. I also designed the Iron Curtain.
0: You dirty bum.
2: I must admit that at present, business is booming. Really booming.
0: Well, get out of here with that stuff, all right? You get lost, boy. I don't want any market for you there, boy. Go away.
2: Junior, is that any way to speak to a friend?
0: When?
2: Yes. I've had my eye on you for quite some time.
0: Well, take it off. It's getting heavy.
2: I thought maybe perhaps we could do business together.
0: Look, answer me something. Do you really have helpers?
2: Oh, yes, yes. All over the entire world.
0: Do you know Joe Staley?
2: Know him? Yes. We have him up for Academy Award.
0: Boy, I bet you got a few runners up in Washington, too, huh? You know, you don't have no power over me, boy.
2: That's right, Junior.
0: See, there.
2: Yes. Now. I only have power over people if they're engaged in doing something wicked.
0: Well, when does the people have power over you?
2: Only if they can trick me.
0: Trick you, huh?
2: Yes.
0: Trick you.
2: Huh? If someone can trick me, then I'm in his power.
0: He already know better than that. Poor simple thing, you. Let me get this straight. If it wasn't for you, there wouldn't be any hatred or sorrow in the world, just love and happiness.
2: That's correct.
0: Oh, I believe I have died and gone to heaven.
2: Say, I'll bet you're a tricky one.
0: Oh, yes, I am.
2: How about coming along with me, Junior? Bring your slingshot.
0: Really?
2: Yes. And leave your conscience behind you.
0: You mean I can really be one of your helpers, huh? Look, help me with get my suitcase. I'll get it out of the closet here. Come on, boy. I'm always going to be able to do something and get away with it. This is
2: hurry
0: really
2: up,
0: good.
2: My friend, before you come to your senses.
0: Hey, my suitcase is up on the shelf there. Could you reach it for me, devil?
2: Oh, it's a pleasure. Step aside while I go into the closet.
0: There! Now I tricked you, you sucker, you. I got you. There, how do you like being locked in a closet, pal? There!
2: Junior! Let me out! Come on, friend, let me out!
0: Oh, you dreamer, you. I have tricked you. Look, boy, I may have been a mean little kid at times, but I never meant to hurt anybody like you does. Maybe it can keep you cooped up in there and let the world wear a smile on its face for a change. It's worth the try, boy. I got
1: Junior.
0: Him. I got him.
1: Junior, what's all this rumpus about?
0: Mommy, I got him. I caught the devil.
1: You did?
0: Yes.
1: I didn't hear your father come in.
0: No, I got him. The devil, the old red boy himself. There'll be no more crime and hate in the world. I got him locked up. I outsmarted him. I tricked him.
1: You did?
0: Yes.
1: You know, Junior, I don't know what's come over me. I was rushing over here to spank you for what you did to Mrs. Fowler, and now all I want to do is

0: And now the news. For the past 24 hours, the entire world has been overcome by an unaccountable phenomenon of peace on work, goodwill toward men. And for some strange reason, all wars, strikes, and political uprisings have stopped. We seem to be living by the Ten Commandments. Now let's take a look at the happenings around the world. While having dinner at the home of Senator McCarthy, Drew Pearson stated, quote, "Oh boy," unquote. Now we interrupt this program to bring you an address from Moscow.
1: Fellow men, this is Joe. As you know, I have been a stinker. But let's face it, without capitalism, no one can live. I'm glad this is all over, because in Korea, the Chinese communists have proved that mere manpower can't stand up against modern weapons. To show you I'm in good faith, I'm sending to the United Nations a representative, a man who has corns and bunions. That's so he will stop and think before he takes a walk.
2: And now, folks, I give you his honor, San Fernando Ranch.
3: Thank you. My friend, and you are my friend. Don't say you're not my friends, because nobody's going to tell me who my friends are. Friends, I hope I can get through to you now. I got news for you. You voters put me in office, but you've got to impeach me. I ain't no good. Something's come over me. I found out that money ain't everything. But what it ain't, I ain't found out yet. I just heard from Washington, D.C., the House Ways to Be Mean Committee is letting up. I haven't been telling you the truth about my political views. I've changed. I don't know what's come over me, friends, but I'm blowing my lid right now. The dignity of public office has been disgraced every day. Why, in Washington, one of them congressmen showed up drunk. He must have been. I saw in the paper today that he made a speech from the floor of the House. I hope I'm getting through with you, because I'm walking out. I'm done. You select a man who you can trust, a man who is honest, a man who is for you, a man... I've changed. I'm getting out of office. You got to put me out right now, neighbors. You got to.
4: Turn off that radio. Junior, where did you say the devil is?
5: He's upstairs in the closet, and he's powerless because I have tricked him. I am the only one who can release him because I had outsmarted him.
4: Really?
5: Yeah, somebody's at the door. I'm going to see who's at the door. I'm going to see who's at the door. We'll see who's at the door. We'll see who's at the door. We'll see who's at the door. See who's at the door. We'll see who's at the door. We live in an awful big house.
6: Hello, Junior.
5: Good morning, Mr. O'Connor.
6: What booby trap have you set? You're so nice. What's the matter, kid? Someone spike your pablum?
5: No.
6: Aren't you going to make fun of me being fat?
5: No, I love fat people. When they laugh, they got so much enjoy.
6: Well, don't you want to call me Fatso?
5: No, I reformed. I wouldn't think of calling you Fatso.
6: How about Butterball or Fatboy or Tub of Lard?
5: No, they're tempting, but I just won't do this, you know. I think I'll call you Skinny from now on, or maybe Slim. I think you carry your weight real well. I'm not laughing at you. That's with you, boy. Come on, let's run in and see Mummy. What do you say, huh?
4: Well, hello, Ron. Do you know what's happened?
3: This house shrunk awful quick, didn't it?
4: You realize what's happened? Oh. Junior caught the devil.
6: This is news? If he didn't catch it, that would be something.
4: No. You don't understand.
5: No, I caught him, the real old boy himself, old evil. He's got horns and a big long tail, and he was up there, and I first saw him. I says, I'm not afraid of you at all, see? And I'd just like to go upstairs right now and open up that door and just pound his ears off. And he would look at me for a minute, and then fire would shoot out of his nose, and then he would whip me a couple of times with his tail and grab the pitchfork, and he would, oh, no.
4: What's the matter?
3: I scared me down.
6: You mean because Junior caught the devil, that's why he's so nice? Well, that's hard to believe.
5: Yeah, I wish I could show him to you, but if I opened that door, all of this meanness would start all over again.
6: Well, you mean you won't pull my cat's tail anymore?
4: Oh, Junior, did you pull the cat's tail?
5: No, he pointed it at me and I shook hands with him. Besides, I didn't pull his tail. I hold on to it. He did the pulling.

0: Well, shaking hands with him doesn't mean whirling around your head three times.
1: Well, I'm sorry I whirled a cat around my head like that, but I won't do this anymore.
2: Did he scratch you? Did he scratch you?
1: No, this arm is like this because I was vaccinated with a rink.
0: Tell me something.
1: What?
0: Where's the cat?
1: Where's the cat?
0: Mm-hmm.
1: Well, I don't know. I don't even know where the next line is.
0: That's right.
1: I saw that cat. He was staggering across the room, talking to himself. Just staggering around a cat. Nothing worse than a staggering cat.
0: You mean to tell me the cat was talking to himself?
1: Talking to himself. He says, "Where's my ball of catnip? I'm going to get plastered."
0: Well, look. Tell me, what are you going to do about this devil you say you caught?
1: Well, I'm going to leave him right where he is.
2: Oh, no, I think we better notify the police.
0: Well, I've got to be stepping along.
1: I'll see you later, boy. He's not getting out of that closet, though.

0: Boy, Skelton, I can't get over it. Junior really caught the devil.
1: Yep. Boy, it is sure good to see everybody happy and friendly.
0: Yeah, look at that crowd jamming the streets. Everybody's acting happy, like they haven't a care in the world.
1: Yeah, boy, I don't know how to thank that kid. Mm. Oh, look, isn't that nice? An old lady helping a Boy Scout across the street.
0: Well, you know, something has really got me. Everybody's acting so strange.
1: Yeah.
0: Like everybody in the world is in love with one another.
1: That's right, the way it should be.
0: Yeah, now they seem to have faith in MacArthur, Charles Wilson, and Eisenhower.
1: Yeah, there hasn't been a robbery in the city for 24 hours. In fact, last night...
0: Yeah. Come on.
1: Last night, a robber broke into our house and brought back the silverware he stole 2 years ago. You know the boy that wrote that's no longer with us, don't you? Well, anyhow, we're having the robber over tonight for a game of canasta.
0: Good. Oh, say, listen.
1: Let him alone. I think they're going to laugh at us.
0: You know something else?
1: What?
0: They haven't had any divorces either.
1: Hmm?
0: Artie Shaw is trying to figure out a way he can marry his wives all over again.
1: Yeah, it's really great. Washington just announced that starting today, nobody will have to pay taxes. And Harry says he's going to read the Hoover Report.
0: You know, they say there's a lot of celebrating going on downtown.
1: Yeah.
0: Let's go down and join in the fun.
1: Okay. Step on the gas just a little. Not too much, though. Let's not break any of the traffic laws.
0: Mm-hmm.
1: Say, even the pedestrians are acting more friendly.
0: Yeah.
1: You notice? Now they stand right out in the middle of the street, strike a pose so the driver can get a better bead on them. I got my quota today, you know.
0: Yeah. No kidding.
1: Yeah.
0: Gee, I'm glad I had my pedestrian hunting license renewed.
1: Oh, yeah.
0: Yeah.
1: Believe me, none of that stuff's in here. Believe me.
0: Come on, Red. Let's hurry. Oh, there's a parking space. Grab it.
1: Okay, boy. Oh. Oh, isn't that cute? There's a lady woman driver. A lady woman driver. I must have my eyes in backwards today. There's a woman driver backed into it sideways. Hey, I wonder how Clem Cadiddlehopper and Califar McPug are taking this over on Mockingbird Hill. They're always complaining about something, those people.
0: Well, I'll tell you what we'll do.
1: What?
0: We'll flip on the radio because I understand there's a special broadcast coming right from there.
1: Well, let's
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Well, sir, Junior Catching the Devil has really changed the living habits in our city. 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There's singing and dancing in the streets. 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
1: Hey, Clem Cadiddle Hopper.
2: Yep, here I am, boy.
1: What do you think about Junior catching the devil?
2: Well, I'll tell you. Got a three-cornered plow and an acre to till in a minute.
3: Let's start over, boys.
2: Got a three-cornered plow and an acre to till and a mule that I bought with a $10 bill. 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Tra-la-la, dee-dee-dee-dee, makes me tend to thrill. Flowers on the Mockingbird Hill.
1: Hey, Cauliflower McPug.
4: Yeah, what do you want, boy?
1: What do you think about Junior catching the devil?
4: Well, I'll tell you, boys, I get... When it's late in the evening, I climb up the hill, and I survey all my kingdom and everything still. Only me and the sky and an old whippoorwill, singing songs in the twilight on Mockingbird Hill. Tra-la-la, dee-dee-dee-dee, a thrill to wake up in the morning to the mockingbird thrill. Tra-la-la, dee-dee-dee-dee, there's sweet and goodwill, and waiting the flowers on Mockingbird Hill. Answer the phone, will you?

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1: I wonder if Junior can keep the devil in the closet. We'll find out, though. And this is Red Skelton now, and saying goodbye now, and thanks for listening, and thanks for buying more and more of the Wash Day Miracle Tide.
0: And this is Rod O'Connor reminding you that Tide gets clothes cleaner than any soap on earth, cleaner than any other washing product sold throughout America. That's why...
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Red Skelton is heard in this program through the courtesy of Metro-Goldwyn-Mayer. This week is World Brotherhood Week. 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
3: Henry! 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
4: Coming, Mother!

You know, ladies and gentlemen, scarcely a day passes that doesn't bring us a letter from some housewife praising Jell-O butterscotch pudding. Many of these letters read somewhat as follows. I've tried just about every ready-prepared pudding on the market, and Jell-O butterscotch pudding is the one for me. 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But the big point is its flavor, the warm, buttery, brown sugar flavor of creamy, golden butterscotch. 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And let your own taste tell you why Jell-O butterscotch pudding is the pudding that thousands call the best of all.

0: If your doorbell rings tonight and you answer it and find no one there, you remember that this is Halloween and that you too were a youngster yourself. And you might suspect Henry Aldrich of having something to do with the prank because he's a real boy from your own neighborhood. Tonight we find Henry in the Aldrich living room with his friend Toby.
1: Gee whiz, am I bored.
2: Same here, Henry.
1: How could a thing like this happen, Toby? It's Halloween and the two of us are dead broke.
2: Gee, I thought I'd never live to see a thing like this happen.
1: Wouldn't you think, Toby, that there'd be at least one thing a person could do on Halloween without its costing money?
2: That's what you'd think. How about going over and getting even with Mr. Tarbell for what he did a year ago?
1: How?
2: Well, we could think of something. I'll tell you what. If we could get his front steps loose from the porch, we could hide them.
1: No, Toby.
2: But, Henry, then when he comes out and starts to go down the steps, you'll wonder where they are.
3: Who will wonder where what is?
2: Oh, is that you, Father?
3: You are not going to touch anyone's front steps.
2: How do you know about that?
3: I'm psychic. Halloween or no Halloween, you boys are not to touch any private property.
4: Henry, are you in the living room?
1: Yes, Mother. Gee whiz, Father. Toby and I don't want to just sit around and look at each other all evening.
4: How would you like to have me make some candy?
1: Mother, candy. Everybody else is out doing things, and we sit home and make candy.
4: Well, if you'd planned ahead, you'd have enough money to go to a dance.
1: I did plan ahead. I told you several weeks ago that my allowance isn't adequate.
3: Yes.
2: Henry, what do you say we get our hats and go out for a little stroll?
1: All right.
3: You aren't going to play any practical jokes on anyone, are you?
2: Oh, no, Mr. Aldrich. We're just going out for the fresh air.
1: And maybe ring one or two doorbells.
4: Henry, you're not going to ring any doorbells.
1: But, Mother, what harm can come from innocently ringing just one doorbell? That's rung 50 million times in the year anyway.
4: Because most people don't like it.
3: Henry, the minute you begin to trespass, you're liable to run into trouble.
1: Father, name one thing that could happen from sticking a pin into a doorbell. Aside from the fact that it's going to ring for a while.
3: I'm not going to argue.
1: Toby, I don't think I'll go out.
2: No?
1: All year. Ever since way back, I've been looking forward to tonight. And now it's here and I can't even stick a pin in a doorbell.
4: Sam, if Henry didn't actually stick a pin in it, couldn't he ring just one bell?
3: It's entirely up to you, Alice.
1: All we do is ring it and run, Father.
3: Don't look at me, son. I'm only your father.
4: I don't see what fun there could be in it.
1: At least my whole year wouldn't be ruined.
4: Well, could you ring a bell where no one is home?
1: Mother.
3: All right, if it'll make you any happier, go out and ring one bell.
1: We can, Father. We can. Toby, come on.
2: Okay.
3: I don't see what fun you'll get from it.
1: At least we can say we've done it.
2: Henry, I've got an idea.
1: What?
2: My folks didn't say I couldn't ring more than one. I'll tell you. I'll do the ringing and you do the running.
1: Okay, let's ring Mr. Edwards' bell first.

0: Edwards, are you out there on the porch without any hat on?
1: I am. I was just out to look at the car. Someone has taken the battery out of it.
0: Who do you suppose could have done a thing like that?
1: Oh, some Halloween hoodlum. I tell you, Phoebe, this town has reached a nice state of affairs.
0: Well, come in and close the door before you catch pneumonia.
1: Do you know what I think I'll do? I'll just wait inside the door and see whether anyone comes back. I'll get my cane, too. The next boy that comes up on this porch is going to get the tanning of his life.
0: Yes, dear.
2: Toby.
3: What?
2: He's going in. Come on up on the porch.
3: What were they talking about, Henry?
2: Search me.
3: Let's write a note and pin it to the door.
2: Okay, got a pencil?
3: No, here's my fountain pen.
2: Listen, Toby, let's just ring the bell and run.
3: Let me ring it.
2: No, Toby, this is the only one I can ring.
3: You can ring the next one.
2: No, besides, Mr. Edwards was my idea. Here we go, Toby. I'm going to ring it.
3: Do you hear anyone coming?
2: No, I better ring it again.
4: Well, Phoebe!
2: Somebody's coming. Run, Toby, run.
3: I am.
4: Help her! Help!
0: Oh, John!
2: Quick, Toby, duck around the side of the house here.
3: I'm with you, Harry.
4: Stop! You hear me?
2: Stop nothing. Oh, boy. Oh, boy.
3: What was that?
2: I'm all right. I just knocked over an ash can. Come on.
3: Step back here through this grate, Robert.
2: Oh. Here goes Mr. Edwards over it. Toby.
3: That'll help.
4: If I catch you, I'll find you both.
2: Come on out through these trees, Toby.
3: If he catches you, Henry, don't give your right name.
2: Whose name should I give?
3: Take one up. What was that?
2: That was Mrs. Edwards. Look, Toby, here's a hole or something we can hide in.
3: Here, where?
2: Right here in the ground. Oh, gee whiz, wait, Toby.
3: What's the matter?
2: It's an old well.
3: Well, this is a nice time to tell me.
2: What's the matter?
3: I dropped my fountain pen in it.
2: Shh. Toby, he's coming.
3: Toward us?
2: Shh. He went right on.
3: Boy, that was close.
2: Let's beat it, Toby, and get out of here.
3: But, Henry, I dropped my fountain pen.
2: That's so important.
3: My mother just bought it for me. Gee whiz, I can't go home without my fountain pen, Henry.
2: How are we going to get it? It's way down at the bottom of the well.
3: Well, there's an old chain here. It's hanging right straight down.
2: Is it fastened here at the top?
3: Sure. Right to this piece of iron. Wait a second. I'll roll up my trousers.
2: You better take them off, Toby. Then you won't get them wet.
3: Sure, and hold my coat, too.
0: John!
1: Yes, what is it?
0: Did you find them?
1: No, not yet.
2: Shh, Toby.
0: Did you look in the shed out beyond the well?
1: I'm just coming from there.
0: Well, come back in the house, then.
1: All I can say is they must have disappeared right into the ground.
2: It's okay, Toby. You can go down now.
3: Look out while I go over the edge.
2: Are you sure you can get up again?
3: Why not? All I have to do is hang onto this chain and climb right up the side. So long, Henry.
2: Hang on. Hang on tight, old boy.
3: Gee whiz.
2: What's the matter? Toby, what's the matter?
3: There's something tied partway down on the chain.
2: What is it?
3: It's an automobile battery.
2: A battery? What's it doing down there?
3: How should I know? And the chain ends right here.
2: It does? Can you jump the rest of the way?
3: What do you mean, jump? It's so dark down here, I wouldn't know when I got to the bottom.
2: Oh, here's the trouble. It's up here. Some of the slack is hooked onto a bolt. I'll see whether I can loosen it.
3: Let it out easy, Henry.
2: Don't worry, Toby. You don't think I'd let you fall, do you? Toby. Oh, Toby. Toby, where are you?
3: I thought you were my friend.
2: I couldn't help it. Toby, can you float?
3: How can you float in 4 inches of water?
2: Well, you get your pen and come on up.
3: You're crazy. There's nothing to take a hold of.
2: Stand on the battery and reach.
3: I can.
2: Well, gee, Toby, I'll have to get you out somehow. I wonder whether I can find a ladder anyplace.
3: Ask Mr. Edwards whether he has one.
2: Sure. Do you think I'm crazy, Toby?
3: Well, hurry up and get a ladder someplace.
2: Look, there's the lid to the well up here.
3: Well, what about it?
2: Do you want me to put it over the top so you won't get cold?
3: No, just get me a ladder.
2: What, do you want your pants and coat?
3: Just throw down my coat.
2: Okay, here it comes. I'll get the ladder that's in our garage, Toby. And if anybody speaks to you, don't answer.

0: Has Henry come in yet?
1: Not yet.
0: It seems as though it's taking him an awfully long time to ring one doorbell.
1: Do you realize, Alice, this is the first Halloween no one has bothered us?
0: I certainly do. Did you put all the ash cans in?
1: I put them in the basement.
0: What was that?
1: Something out and back.
0: Sam, it sounds like one of the garage doors.
1: You suppose anyone's getting in there?
0: Listen, dear.
1: Come with me.
0: Where?
1: Let's go out to the kitchen and look through the window.
0: Is the kitchen light on?
1: No. No one can see us.
0: Sam, someone is in the garage.
1: Stand back from the window.
0: Can you see them?
1: Alice, someone is coming out of the garage with our big ladder.
0: Sam Aldrich, I think that's the limit.
1: I'm going down the cellar stairs here and slip out to the basement door.
0: Well, why not go out the back door?
1: This way I can head him off in the driveway.
0: Shall I turn the light on?
1: No, don't turn the light on. I can see quite all right.
0: Sam, what have you done?
2: I forgot I put the ash cans down here.
0: Well, my goodness, dear, are the ashes all over my cellar floor?
2: Yes, and so am I. Turn on the light.
0: Sam, you better come back up here and get your hat and coat.
2: You want whoever it is to get away?
0: Is that ladder more important than your health? Now, come back up here.
2: But, Alice, he's already gone out toward the street.
0: In a town this size, Sam, you can certainly track down someone with a ladder.

0: You say the battery was taken right out of your car, Mr. Edwards?
1: Yes, officer.
0: But you didn't see anyone?
1: Not until a few minutes later. Two boys came up on the porch and rang the bell, and I chased them right around here through the grape arbor.
0: Were they carrying the battery?
1: Well, I couldn't say.
0: Well, whoever stole it is going to be apprehended and punished. The young fellows here have got to respect private property.
1: Oh, they don't stop at anything. I even found a pair of somebody's trousers back here. You better take them down to headquarters. Why? One minute.
0: What's up?
1: Stand back there under this tree. You see out there toward the street?
2: Somebody coming?
1: Somebody with a ladder. He's coming right this way.
2: All right, no. Keep quiet. Keep quiet. And when he passes, I'll nab him.
0: Just a minute there, young man.
3: Oh, gee whiz, who said that?
0: 1 minute, I said.
3: Yes, sir. So was there something you wanted?
0: Where did you get that ladder?
3: At home.
0: I asked you, where did you get it?
3: I brought it from home. Sure, I did. I give you my word, I did.
0: Oh, so we're going to have trouble with you. Where's the battery?
3: The battery? What battery?
1: The battery that disappeared from my car.
3: I haven't even seen any battery.
0: What's your name?
3: Why,
0: What is it?
3: It's, Harry.
1: Harry what?
3: Harry Ambrose.
0: Where are you taking that ladder?
3: Well, not any place in particular. I just happened to be carrying it with me.
0: Just giving it an airing, eh? Taking it out for a walk.
3: Yes, sir.
0: Well, Mr. Edwards, what do you think we ought to do with him?
1: It's, 90 days for larceny, isn't it, officer?
3: 90 days in jail for taking my own father's ladder?
0: That's what it is.
3: But I've got a friend, see, and I...
0: I see, and he has the battery.
3: No, sir, he's in a terrible predicament.
0: Where is he?
3: Where is he? I don't know. I'm looking for him.
0: Oh, you're just going around with the ladder looking for a friend.
3: I know that seems hard to believe, officer, but that's what I'm doing.
0: Well, suppose you leave that ladder here.
3: But I'll get the deuce if I don't take it back home.
0: And you'll get 90 days, Harry Ambrose, if you don't put it down.
3: Yes, sir.
0: Now get home with you. Should have been in bed an hour ago.
3: Yes, sir, only I don't know what my friend will do without me.

0: Now, ladies and gentlemen, this being Halloween, I'd like to tell you a ghost story. The story of Edgar the Gloomy Ghost. Edgar, it seems, was very fond of nice desserts at dinner. But his wife, Phyllis the Phantom, kept serving him just ordinary desserts. As a result, Edgar went around moaning and groaning like this. Ooh, ooh. Then one day, Edgar's wife bought some Jell-O vanilla pudding at the ghostery store. And now Edgar is just as cheerful as can be. No longer does he go around moaning. Now he has a warm, likable laugh like this. So, you see, just in case Edgar might drop in, ladies and gentlemen, always keep Jell-O vanilla pudding on hand. It's brimful of tempting flavor, as smooth as rich cream, and extra good when garnished with nuts, marshmallows, or fruit. My own favorite is Jell-O vanilla pudding with sliced bananas. But served any way at all, it's grand. Order this delightful, ready-prepared dessert and start right away to enjoy the luscious flavor of Jell-O vanilla pudding. Now, getting back to the troubles of Henry Aldrich. It being Halloween, Henry and his friend Toby set out to ring just one doorbell and come home. However, one thing leads to another until Toby was left stranded at the bottom of a well, and Henry is attempting to rescue it.
1: Good evening. Oh, is that you out there, Henry Aldrich?
2: Good evening, Mrs. Lockridge. Could I borrow a real strong rope from you?
1: A real strong what, dear?
2: A rope. I need about 15 feet of very strong rope.
1: Oh, would a piece of clothesline help any?
2: No, ma'am. I have a friend that's in a well.
1: Well, that's quite a Halloween joke, isn't it?
2: No, ma'am. I'm trying to get my friend out.
1: Well, how did he get in it?
2: He was looking for his fountain pen.
1: Well, why don't you try one of the other houses in the neighborhood?
2: I have. But every doorbell I've rung so far, the people chased me.
1: You don't say so.
2: Yes, ma'am. That's how I got all wet like this.
1: Goodness gracious. How did you get that wet?
2: They poured a bucket of water on me from the second floor window.
1: Well, come to think of it, Henry, we have a good long tow rope out in the car.
2: You have?
1: Yes, sir. You'll find the car right out there in front.
2: Right down the curb a ways?
1: That's right.
2: Okay.
1: If I remember, the rope's a little bit frayed in the middle.
2: That's all right. It can certainly hold Toby. Will I find it in the front or the rear of the car?
1: You'll have to look, dear.
2: Guess this is the car. My gosh. That's funny.
3: All right, young fellow. What are you trying to get away with?
2: What's that?
3: Did you think I didn't see you?
2: She was let go of my collar.
3: What were you doing in my car?
2: I've got a friend that's in a well.
3: Yeah?
2: But you see, Mrs. Lockridge gave me permission to open this car.
3: Mrs. Lockridge did?
2: It's her husband.
3: Well, it just happens to be my car, and I live right here in this house.
2: You do? You mean this other car here is Lockridge's?
3: And I suppose you're going to tell me Mrs. Lockridge gave you permission to let all the air out of my tires?
2: Are they flat?
3: What do you think I was watching out the window for?
2: Well, you certainly have my sympathy.
3: Here you are.
2: What's that?
3: It's a pump. Get to work.
2: But gee whiz, I give you my word, all I was looking for was a piece of rope so I could pull my friend out.
3: Maybe you'd like to have me turn you over to the police, my boy.
2: Oh, no.
3: Are you going to hook that pump onto the valve?
2: Yes, sir.
3: What's your name?
2: Why, it's which tire do you want me to pump up first?
3: I asked you your name.
2: It's a Harry Ambrose.
3: Harry Ambrose, eh?
2: Yes, sir.
3: Well, your family ought to be ashamed of you.
2: Yes, sir, they certainly ought to be.
3: I'm going in and keep an eye on you from the house. And don't forget, there's a street lamp right here, and I can see every move you make.
2: Yes, sir.
3: If I hadn't been a boy once myself, I'd turn you over to the law.
2: Yes, sir. How's he with? Well, I'll be darned.
4: Henry? Henry, is that you pumping up those tires?
2: Father, where did you come from?
4: I'm looking for our ladder. And may I first ask what you're doing?
2: Father, I wish you'd go in and tell the man that owns this car that he has no right making me do this.
4: How did he happen to ask you to?
2: I was opening his car, see?
4: Son, didn't you promise to ring just one doorbell?
2: That's all I did,
4: then
2: do.
4: Then not have any excuses. Pump those tires up and take your punishment.
2: Where are you going?
4: To find a family by the name of Ambrose.
2: Of Ambrose? Ambrose?
4: I tracked a boy by that name as far as Mr. Edwards' house. You don't happen to know him, do you?
2: Harry Ambrose?
4: Do you know him?
2: Well, I think I've heard of him. But he's no friend of mine, Father.
4: Well, hurry up and finish those tires, and then get on.
2: But listen, Father.
5: Hey there, let me hide behind your car.
2: Who's that?
5: Is that you, Henry?
2: Is that you, Homer?
5: Here, Henry, hold it.
2: What is it?
5: It's a red lantern.
2: What am I to do with it?
5: Just hold it, Henry. I'm in a hurry.
2: But I don't want this, Homer.
4: Oh, so there you are.
2: Who?
4: You with the lantern. Come along with me, my boy.
2: Wait until I get even with you, Homer.
5: You got away from him, didn't you, Henry?
2: I got away from him, but look at what he did to my coat. How am I going to get this sleeve back on?
5: Aren't I going to help you get Toby out of the well?
2: Yes.
5: And didn't I get this rope for you?
2: Where did you get it?
5: Isn't it a beauty, Henry? I found it over here on Walnut Street.
2: What I mean, Homer, is whose was it?
5: Nobody's. It was just roping off a new sidewalk that had been laid this afternoon.
2: Listen, Homer, I'm not going to use it.
5: Well, we aren't going to keep it, Henry. It's just to get Toby out.
2: But, Homer, I don't think we should use it.
5: All right, then. All right.
2: Not so loud, Homer.
5: Do you see somebody?
2: We're right here by Mr. Edwards' house.
5: Oh.
2: Come on now, Homer, and follow me back to the well.
5: Why don't you want to disturb Mr. Edwards, Henry?
2: Well, if he's going to sleep, there's no sense in waking him up, is there? Come on back through this grape arbor.
5: I'm coming. Where is the well?
2: It's right ahead here. Someplace.
5: Can't you find it?
2: Well, that's strange. Gee whiz, don't fall in the window. Well, here it is. Hey, Toby. Toby, are you all right?
5: Toby?
6: Who is that?
2: It's Henry and Homer.
6: Well, you're the only ones that haven't been here before.
2: Who else has been here?
6: Everybody. And they all threw something down. The last time it was a bushel of apples.
2: Are you all right, Toby?
6: How could I be? Get me out of here.
2: We're letting a rope down now, Toby.
5: Here, Henry, I'll help you.
2: Is it down yet, Toby?
6: No.
2: It's coming. Homer, have you got the end?
5: What end, Henry?
2: Of the rope.
6: The end's down here.
2: Which end?
6: Both ends.
2: Well, gee whiz, Homer, if you aren't a help.
5: Toby, throw one end up here.
6: How am I going to do that?
2: Just throw it right straight up.
6: Here it comes.
2: Where is it?
6: Around my neck.
5: Henry, I've got an idea. Look out.
2: What are you going to do?
5: How about dropping this rock down and letting him tie the rope to it?
2: And then throw it up?
6: Now listen. Don't throw anything more down here. There isn't any more room.
5: Henry, do you think you could hold my hand while I go down part way?
2: How would you get the rope?
5: Well, Toby could tie it to my foot.
2: Sure, and then I'll pull you back up.
5: Well, take it easy now. Wait till I get over the edge.
2: Okay, have you got a good hold?
5: Yeah.
6: What's that coming down?
2: Don't worry, it's Homer.
6: Don't jump, Homer.
5: What do you think I am? Are you sure you got a hold of me, Henry?
2: Sure.
5: Easy now, easy.
2: I only had something to hang on to.
5: This is a nice time to think of that.
2: Don't worry, Homer, I've got you.
5: Boy, my arm's coming right out.
2: How much lower is it?
6: Wait a second and I'll tie the rope on Homer's foot.
5: You got it?
7: Come on, officer, I think you're off this way.
8: I'm coming.
2: Oh, gee whiz.
5: What's that?
2: Keep quiet. Oh, boy. Oh, boy. Gee, if they had come 2 feet closer, they would have fallen right in with us.
5: That would have been good.
2: Well, we got you out, Toby, even if we did have a hard time finding my father's ladder.
5: And, Toby, we got you away from Mr. Edwards' house.
6: But I still haven't got any pants, Henry.
2: Oh, just walk along as though you were coming home from a party.
6: Boy, is this heavy.
2: Is what heavy? Listen, Toby, what are you carrying?
6: This battery.
2: Oh, gee whiz, Toby, what'd you bring that for?
6: I didn't even know I had it.
2: Well, we've got to take that right back to Mr. Edwards.
6: All the way?
2: Sure. What do you think we hauled it out for? We get caught with it, we'll get 6 months in jail.
6: Here, Homer, how would you like to carry it?
5: I don't want it. Let Henry carry it.
2: Toby, don't try to shirk responsibility.
6: Well, you fellas have got to go back with me. I'm not going alone.
2: Come on. Who's that coming?
5: Where?
2: Down there on the corner. He's coming right towards us. Isn't that a policeman?
6: I think it is, Henry. Let's turn around and go the other way.
5: And that's what I say.
2: No, we'll walk right along as though we were heading for a garage.
6: Sure.
5: Oh, sure. Now, our battery ran down and we're going to get it recharged.
6: But I still haven't got any pants.
5: Listen, fellas, look ahead there.
6: Where?
5: There's another policeman, and he's walking right toward us.
2: So long, Toby.
6: Now, wait, Henry. You can't leave me flat like this. I've got to get rid of this battery.
5: Well, put it down someplace.
6: Sure, and supposing he sees me.
2: I've got an idea. You see that car parked there by the curb?
5: Yeah.
6: Yeah?
2: Well, put it inside. Just dump it through the window.
6: Henry, you've got a head on you.
2: Come on now. We'll hide behind, between these two houses. Boy, if they see it.
5: Okay.
6: Wait for me.
5: Well, hurry up.
2: Quiet. The police are going by.
6: Do you think they saw us?
5: No. They're not even looking this way.
6: Say, fellas, do you know what I just happened to think?
2: What?
6: I left my fountain pen down in the well.
2: Say, gee whiz.
6: What's the matter?
2: That car, we put the battery in.
6: What about it?
2: Somebody just drove off in it.

0: that you, Henry?
1: Yes, Mother.
0: Will you please tell me where you've been all evening?
1: Just out with Toby, fooling around.
0: Well, come into the living room.
1: I've got to make a phone call first, Mother.
2: Hello, operator.
1: Then I'll be right there.
2: Operator, could you get me? It's right here in the book. It's Elm 36.
0: Henry!
1: Mother, Father isn't in yet, is he?
0: No, he isn't.
2: Oh, hello? Hello, is this Mr. Edwards? Well, Mr. Edwards, this is to inform you that if you will notify the police to look for a car number T-765, I think, or maybe it was T-5-something. Anyhow, in it you'll find your battery. What's that? This is just a friend, Mr. Edwards, who happened to be passing by your house a little while ago.
0: Henry!
2: Goodbye.
0: Henry!
1: I'm coming, Mother.
0: Oh, where's your coat, dear?
2: I just hung it up in the closet.
0: Well, did you ring your doorbell?
2: Yes, Mother, I rang it.
0: Did you find it worthwhile?
2: Well, to be honest, I think I'm getting a little too old to be doing things like that. Where's my Latin?
3: Oh, Alice, is Henry in?
0: Yes, Sam, he's sitting here studying. Where have you been?
3: I found the ladder, but not the boy.
0: Sam, what on earth do you have all over your shoes?
3: That is cement. They laid a new sidewalk over town and didn't even bother to rope it off.
0: Well, don't get it all over the carpet.
3: And what do you think I found a few minutes ago?
1: What?
3: A battery in the back seat of my car.
1: A battery, Father?
3: Tomorrow morning, Henry, you call up the police and find out who lost it.
1: Aye, Father.
3: And then after you've done that, you can go over to Mr. Edwards and get our ladder.
1: Yes, Father. I wonder why people think Halloween is a time for fun.

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0: 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And this is Harry Von Zell bidding you all good night.

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0: Hello, Duffy's Tavern, where the elite meet to eat. Archie, the manager speaking. Duffy ain't here. Oh, hello, Duffy. Not much new. Oh, yeah, you remember Skinny Gardner? His wife just had a baby. Yeah, a boy. Yeah, we all kipped in and sent him a cute little blue cuspidor. Yeah, with a little blue tassel on it. Yeah, huh? Who's coming down here tonight? Dennis Day. Dennis Day, Duffy. The kid that's always trying to get Jack out of Benny. Well, he's leaving the Benny Show to go into the Navy. Well, you can't blame the kid. What would you do if you had a chance to make more dough? Well, look, Duffy, I gotta go now. I'm taking Dennis out for one last big evening, and I gotta go out and choy-choy a couple of thems. Huh? Choy-choy, Duffy. It's French for, Huh? You got a girl from? Your wife's niece, huh? How ugly is she? She looks like your wife, huh? Well, thanks for the warning, Duffy, but this dame ain't for Red Skelton. It's for Dennis Day. Besides, I got my own little address book. I'll call you back. Now, let's see here. Under the A's here, Anna Diefendorf, Plaza 3997...
1: What you doing, Miss Archer?
0: I gotta get a couple of dames for me and Dennis Day for the night. Hello? Eagle Wet Wash Laundry? Could you please call Anna Diefendorfer to the phone? Yeah. She's number 5 on the mango. Yeah, thank you. I get no kick from shampoo. Eddie, I don't like to find her at the laundry, but she ain't got no phone at home.
2: Don't worry, them gals of yours don't need no phone.
0: What do you mean?
2: They're the kind for whom the bell never tolls.
0: Oh, yeah? Well, Eddie, it's so... Oh, just a minute. Hello? Anna? Guess who this is? No? No? No? Yes. Hello? How do you like that, Eddie? Acting like she don't remember me. And she washed this very shirt that I'm wearing.
2: Well, after all, that was a long time ago.
0: Let's see. I'll look up some more numbers here. I gotta get Dennis Day a girl.
2: One of your girls?
0: Yeah.
2: I got a feeling that day is done.
0: Don't be so skeptical, Eddie. Now, let's see here. Agnes, Audrey. Oh, here's one. That's a doll. Beautiful.
2: In that book?
0: Eddie, they don't get in this book unless they're beautiful. This is the Dunn and Broad Street of dames. You ought to see this, Audrey. What a luscious hunk of lusciousness. Oh, hello? Audrey? Hi, you gorgeous. That's swell. Listen, beautiful. A couple of us is going out tonight, and we thought that... What? Oh, I hope you'll be very happy. How did a dame with a kisser like that ever get a husband? Now, let's see. Bertha, Beulah, Brenda. I've been meaning to call them three dames for weeks.
2: Why didn't you?
0: I don't know them.
2: So how'd they get in your book?
0: I want them in a crap game.
2: That's the closest you'll ever get to making a pass at them.
0: Now, stop annoying me, Eddie. It ain't a feat. Let's see. The C's here. Catherine Murphy. Cleo Patrick. Choo-choo Schmidt. Carrie. Clara. Oh, Camille. Oh, it's Camille. This is really a high-class dame.
3: Hello? Oh, Stuyvesant residence? To whom am I speaking to, please? Oh, Mrs. Stuyvesant, would you mind calling Camille, the upstairs maid?
0: What? Oh. Oh, thank you. Nobody home upstairs.
4: What?
0: Well... Hiya, Finnegan.
4: Say, Arch, what's in that little green book?
0: Dame's phone numbers.
4: Dame's phone numbers?
0: Yeah, so I can call him up.
4: So you can call him up? Arch, can't you whistle no more?
0: Finnegan, I know.
4: Oh, don't be modest, Arch. You know as well as I do. You have whistled at some beautiful dames in your time.
2: Did any of them ever stop?
4: Huh? For what?
0: Finnegan, that whistling was in the dumb dark past, you know, when I was just a little trite.
4: Oh, but you was the master. Remember, it was you that taught me to whistle at dance.
0: Yeah, I guess I did at that. Did it ever come in handy, Finnegan?
4: There once. I whistled at a dame and she stopped and began to talk to me.
0: Oh, what did you do?
4: What could I do? You only taught me up to the whistle.
0: Poor Finnegan.
4: Say, Archer, do you think love will ever find me?
0: Oh, I think so. Finnegan, I think someday the right one will come along.
4: You think so, Arch?
0: Yeah.
4: Gee, I hope it's a girl.
0: Oh, Finnegan, you know, some guys is born handsome, some guys is born intelligent. Why were you?
4: I don't know. I guess it was just nature.
0: Yeah.
5: Say, Archie.
0: Yeah, Miss Duffy.
5: How do I look?
0: Same as usual.
5: Insults don't bother me tonight. It's love, love, love.
0: Miss Duffy, how come you're so full of joy of love?
5: I'm going stepping tonight.
0: Whom with?
5: Breckenridge Hobson, fellow, the battleship painter.
0: Oh. Out with that rowboat Rembrandt again, huh? What's the big occasion tonight?
5: Well, they just launched a new battleship at his Navy Yard, and we're going to celebrate tonight. Champagne and everything.
0: Champagne, huh?
5: Yes. Say, Archie, is it dangerous to drink champagne with broken glass in it?
0: Not if you chew it properly. Look, Miss Duffy, you got to excuse me. I got to make a few phone calls here. Dennis Day is going in the Navy, and I'm throwing a party for him, so I got to get him a dame.
5: How about my girlfriend, Katrinka Yabut?
0: That monstrosity? Girl Mountain Yabuts? Big, fat, ugly Katrinka?
5: So what if she has a few muscles?
0: A few? Even a muscles has got muscles.
5: Well, that's good. Her strength comes in very handy, especially when she's out alone on a dark night.
0: What do you mean?
5: Many's a fellowship's forced to pick her up.
0: Yeah, maybe Dennis and me could take a drinker. Anna, yeah. We better have individual dames. let me see. Who else could we get?
5: How about Vera Fogarty?
0: Oh, no, not that. You think I would introduce Dennis Day to that man-crazy Vera?
5: Why not? If he's going to be a sailor, he's going to meet her eventually.
0: Yeah, that's true. Vera is kind of official with the Navy, ain't she?
5: Sure she is.
0: Yeah, chief petting officer. Look, Miss Duffy, leave me alone. I'll get me on dames. Now, let's see the D's here. Daisy, Daphne, Dora.
6: Hey, Archie.
0: Yeah, Toby.
6: Look what I found on the tablecloth.
0: We'll kill it.

0: Let's see. There's nothing here in the L's. Let's get down to the M's. Oh. Emily? Emma? Mary? How did that get in there? Oh, here's one. Here's one. Emma. Hello? Oh, hello, Em. How are you? How you been? Mm-hmm. Seen any of the old gang lately? Mm-hmm. Still living at the same old place? Mm-hmm. How's your sister Edith? Your sister's name is Peggy. What number is this? Oh, wrong number.
1: Why'd you win that one in the poker game?
2: Hey, waiter.
1: Yeah, sir?
2: Waiter, will you take an order?
1: Oh, sure. What do you want?
2: Four fingers of root beer. No chaser.
0: Well, Dennis Day. Greetings to our establishment. What do you think of the joint here?
2: Gee, Arch, I think it's wonderful. It's super.
0: You really mean it?
2: Gee, that's the first time.
0: Honestly, I feel like kissing you.
2: Go ahead. I only promised my mother about girls.
0: Dennis, I just meant hypotheatrically speaking. You see, it's at this joint that's called a dump by every jerk that comes in.
2: You won't hear it from this one. Gosh, I think this is a very interesting place. You know, I've never been in a dive before.
0: A dive?
2: That's what my mother called it. When I told her I was coming here, she locked me in my room. She can't get away with that, the old...
0: Dennis, just a second. This is your mother. Your mother you're talking about. A blood relation. Remember, Dennis, a guy has only one mother. You shouldn't really talk like that about the old battle axe.
2: Well, I'm not a baby anymore. And besides, this morning she said I could go any place I wanted if I made all gone with my oatmeal.
0: Well, so what did you do? Did you sneak out?
2: Yeah, I tied sheets together and climbed out the window. It's a trick I learned from Mr. Benny in a hotel.
0: You mean Benny would... to beat a hotel bill? What a cheap trick.
2: Oh, Mr. Benny isn't cheap.
0: No, huh?
2: No, he only seems that way because other people spend money.
0: I see.
3: It introduced me.
0: Dennis, shake heads with Clifton Finnegan.
2: How do you do?
3: Mr. Day, you really a stomacher sound on the radio.
2: Nah, that's just acting. In real life, I'm just as intelligent as you are.
3: That's what I thought. I had a feeling you and me had a lot in common. You a Harvard man?
2: No, are you a Harvard man?
3: No. Small world, Danny. Did you go to Princeton?
2: What's a Princeton?
3: That's a college.
2: It can't be. Harvard is a college.
3: Right. You're a very observant lad. I never went to Yale neither. Did you?
2: No.
3: Funny we never ran into each other.
2: What do you think of literature?
3: I never went there neither.
0: Two thoughts without a single mind. Look, Dennis, I got to make a couple of phone calls. I got a surprise for you tonight. In the meantime, why don't you sing a song for the gang here, huh?
2: Oh, sure. What's the surprise, Arch?
0: Well, I might as well tell you now. Dennis, I'm going to take you out for a real big evening tonight.
2: Really?
0: Yeah, before you go in the Navy, we're going to see that you have one last fling. I'm going to go out and get us a couple of tomatoes.
2: Tomatoes?

For me mother, she introduced Kamal and this to me to say, shake hands with your Uncle Mike, me boy, shake hands with your sister Kate. And here is the girl you used to swing down on the garden gate. Shake hands with all the neighbors and kiss the Collins all. You're as welcome as the flowers are made to dear old Donegal. Oh, they gave a party when I came back, and they came from near and far. And the road was lined for near a mile with Irish jaunting cars. And the spirits flew like buttermilk to fill our hearts with joy. And the piper played an Irish reel to greet the Yankee boy. Woo! But tomorrow off to the church I'll go.

And we'll join the harp and shamrock for the stars of liberty. There came Brannigan, Flanagan, Milligan, Gilligan, Duffy, McCuffy, Malarkey, Mahorn, Rafferty, Lafferty, Donnelly, Connolly, Dooley, O'Dooley, Muldowney, Malone, Madigan, Cadigan, Lanahan, Flanahan, Hagan, O'Hagan, O'Hoonahan, Finn, Shanahan, Lanahan, Fogarty, Fogarty, Kelly, O'Kelly, Shapiro, McGinn.

0: was great, Dennis. You could smell the shillelagh in it. Well, now we'll get going as soon as I get us a couple of dames here,
1: Gee, I hope my mother don't find out I went out with a girl.
0: Oh, well, how would she find out if we don't tell her?
1: Well, every night when I come home, she takes my pulse.
0: Dennis, how long are you going to be tied to your mother's pulse strings? You ain't no baby no more. Today you're a man, ready for senility. Let's get back to the book here. Pauline, Patricia, Petrushka.
1: Gee, Arch, I bet you've got a whole flock of girls.
0: Flock of girls? I don't know. No more than any other handsome, attractive fella.
1: Come here, Arch. Could I ask you something intimate?
0: What?
1: Did you ever kiss one of them?
0: I'd like to have $1 million for everyone I kissed.
1: What does it feel like to kiss a girl?
0: Oh, I don't know. Not unlike getting smacked in the face with a wet bar rag.
1: Gee, it sounds wonderful. Hurry up and call some girls. Quick, Arch.
0: Okay, okay.
1: Meantime, can I borrow that bar rag?
0: Now, please, keep your horses on, Dennis. We'll get a girl. Well, let's see here. Ruth, Rita. Didn't have many of them, Mars. Sally, Susie. Oh, here's one. A dream dame. Oh, this is the one I really go for. Hello? Is Simone there? Oh, hello, Simone. This is Archie. You busy tonight? You got a what? You gotta wash diapers, huh? Goodbye, Simone. Boy, this has been a busy year.

0: see here. Valerie, Virginia. Oh, that's the number. Hey, Dennis.
1: Yes, please?
0: Dennis, I got you all set. One I forgot about. A model. A beautiful cover girl.
1: Cover girl? I hope it isn't Rita Hayworth. Orson would never forgive me.
0: No, Dennis, this is a different cover girl. A dame named Virginia. Pictures on all of the magazines. Hello? Is Virginia there? Oh, she's down posing at a magazine, huh? Which magazine? Weird Stories, huh? Weird Stories! Yeah, now that I think it over, it was a pretty dark night.
2: Mr. Archie, that lady over there looking for Mr. Day.
0: What lady?
1: Archie, quick, hide me.
0: Why?
1: That's no lady, that's my mother.
0: Oh, Eddie, quick, take Dennis into that back room where we keep the pig's feet. Try to make him feel at home.
2: Okay. Dennis! Oh, Dennis!
0: Madame, may I be of some service to you?
2: I'm looking for my son, Dennis Day. I heard he was in this rat hole.
0: Madame is an error. Perhaps some other rat hole? If Madame would...
2: Dennis! Oh, Dennis!
0: Madame, would you please kindly desist that big yap of yours? I don't know where he is.
2: Who's in this back room? Dennis, are you in there?
3: No, nobody in here but a pig's feet.
2: Come out here, Dennis!
1: Gee, pig's feet are hard to imitate.
2: Dennis, what are you doing in this low dive?
1: What are you doing here?
2: I came to get you.
1: A likely story.
0: Don't let her bluff you, Dennis.
2: Who is this big mouth beanpole?
0: Dennis, your mother wishes to meet me.
1: Oh, Mother. Mother, this is my friend, Archie. He's taking me out tonight with two tomatoes.
2: Dennis!
1: But, Mother, you've always told me vegetables were good for me.
2: Dennis, do you think I'd let you go out with this horrible creature? This half-man, half-ogre, this grimy crumb?
0: Look, Mrs. Day, don't think you're fooling nobody with them subtle innuendos. Now, if you'll excuse me, and despite of you, I'm going to make some more phone calls now. Let's see the X's here. No, I don't know no X's. Let's see, Y. Oh, yeah. Hello? Is Yvette there? Oh, hello? This is Archie. Why? Are you doing anything special tonight? Yay, huh? Well, look, have you got a friend? You have? Right there? Well, put your friend on. Oh, hiya, Toots. My name's Archie. What's your name? What? This sounds like a boy's name. Oh. I'm sorry, mister. The old badger game.
1: Archie, will you hurry up and get a girl? I'm getting older every minute.
0: Okay, Dennis, give me a chance. I'm only down to the wise.
2: Dennis, are you coming home with me or not?
0: Please, Mrs. Day, calm yourself. Sit down. Have a pig's foot. Finnegan, come here. Talk to the battle axe, will you?
4: Certainly, Archie. Good evening, battle axe.
2: Well, Mr. Finnegan, that's the first time a man has ever dared call me that. And I like it.
4: So, wow, it's mutual. Dear Mr. Day, may I say that you are a fine buxom of a woman? How's your about us going steady, huh?
2: Well, Mr. Finnegan, I'm afraid you've talked me into it. Well?
4: Well? Hey, Arch, I'm up to the whistle again. Arch, what do I do?
0: Oh, take it down to Schimmelbacher's and buy her an ice cream soda.
1: Just a second, Finnegan. You're going to take my mother out?
4: Why not?
1: Does your mother let you go out with girls?
4: No, but your mother does. Come on, baby.
2: Good night, Dennis.
1: Good night, Mother. Gee, Archie, even Finnegan's got a girl. Hurry up and get one for me.
0: All right, I'm hurrying. Now, let's see. No more Y's. We're down to the Z's. Oh, here's one.
5: 8 to 5, he winds up with a zebra.
0: Quiet, Eddie. Hello? Is Zoe there? What? When? Oh, that's so bad. Well, we all gotta go sometime. Well?
1: What comes after the Z's, Arch?
0: After the Z's. Look, Dennis, I promised you a big fling tonight, and I ain't gonna let you down, kid. Dennis, you like to go dancing?
1: Oh, boy, I love it.
0: Good. Joe, play something. Dennis, shall we walk? Duffy's where you leave me, Pete. Archie, the manager's speaking. Oh, hello, Duffy. Yeah, that's right. Next week, got off Marshall. Yeah, the flop. Oh, yeah, great dresser, Duffy. Looks like he just stepped out of Currier and Ives.

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0: The doll shop stood on a quiet Washington side street, not too far from the sprawling Pentagon building. A woman and child waited outside. The little girl peering eagerly through the window at the dolls inside. And the woman glancing impatiently at her wristwatch, as if expecting someone who was late for an appointment. There was nothing about the doll shop to warn them that they were waiting to keep an appointment with Doom.
1: Mommy, look!
2: Hmm? What, dear?
1: In the window of the shop, the tiny dolls. Oh, Mommy, do you think Daddy will buy me one?
2: We'll ask him when he comes, dear. Should be here soon. He said 3 o'clock on this corner.
1: I see him, Mommy. See?
2: Oh, Henry, over here.
3: Hello, dear. I'm sorry I'm late.
2: Well, we're all ready to go shopping. Cindy's been...
3: Yes, I'm afraid we'll have to call off the shopping, Ellen.
2: Oh, Henry, we promised Cindy.
3: Well, I'm sorry, but it's just one of those things. You've been the wife of an army colonel long enough to know his life isn't his own.
2: What is it this time?
3: Some more of that flying sphere nonsense. The pilot who says he sighted it last month crashed and was killed today, and the general wants a full report.
2: Oh, dear. What next?
3: Well, I got a staff meeting at the Pentagon at 3:15.
1: Daddy, look in this window.
3: Yes, well, I haven't time, dear. Alma, I...
1: Yes. Just for a minute, Daddy,
3: yes,
1: please.
3: Now, Cindy, I haven't time to stop and watch a bunch of 6-inch dolls parading around in the shop window. Say, they are lifelike, aren't they? Look at that, Alma. Dolls are marching around like a regular review. They've even got their own little band.
1: Is the one in the red jacket, Daddy?
3: Yeah.
1: He's the leader. He's bowing to us.
3: Well, they don't look human.
2: Henry, your staff meeting.
3: Yes. Well, I got to run.
1: Can we buy one, Daddy?
3: Well, not now, dear, and I'll run along. Now, don't go spending a lot of money on that nonsense.
2: No, dear.
3: Bye. Bye, Cindy.
1: Bye, bye, Daddy. Oh, look, Mommy, the band is going to play.
2: Aren't they wonderful, honey? Honey, I must have stood on this corner 1,000 times. I've never noticed this shop before.
1: Look at the man inside, Mommy. Who's he?
2: That's the proprietor, dear.
1: Doesn't he look funny with those red cheeks and white mustache?
2: It's easy to see who he models his dolls after.
1: Mommy, look, he's coming to the door. He's coming.
4: Good evening, children.
2: Good evening.
1: How funny he talks.
5: Hush, Cindy.
4: Would you like to step inside the shop of Santo Pirigi?
2: Well, yes, we would.
4: This way.
1: Mommy, it's like fairyland.
4: Here in the shop of Santo Pirigi, creator of Pirigi's universal wonderful dolls, the world of adult reality is blended with the world of child's fantasy.
2: This is a new shop, isn't it, Mr. Pirigi?
4: What is new and what is old? Come, this way. Would you like to meet one of my little ones?
1: Oh, yes.
4: Now, this one in the red jacket is Toto. He's the leader. Handle him ever so gently. See, I will set him on the table. Speak, little one.
6: How do you do? How do you do? How do you do?
1: Oh, my, he talks the doll talk.
2: Amazing, absolutely amazing.
4: That is nothing for Pirigi's wonderful dolls. Listen, sing. Sing, Toto. Sing for the little girl.
6: My name is Toto.
4: Sing, Toto.

0: More.
1: How do they work, Mr. Parigi?
2: How do they work? Ah, that is the secret of the great Parigi, greatest of all doll makers. To make an ordinary doll is nothing. To make a perfect replica, that is something. But to make a doll with intelligence, that is the work of an artist, eh?
1: I suppose that they're very expensive to buy.
2: Parigi does not sell his dolls, madam.
1: You don't sell them?
2: When I construct a doll like Toto, I cannot bear to be permanently separated from him. So instead of selling, I rent my little people.
1: You do? You rent dolls?
2: Precisely. $10.
1: For how long?
2: For as long as they are cherished. My only request is that when you grow tired of my dolls, you return them to me in good condition.
0: Oh, Mommy, could we take him home?
3: Take him home! Take him home! Take him home!
0: Oh, look, he's bowing in, Daddy. He wants to come.
1: Well, honey, your father said that we shouldn't spend a lot of money.
0: Oh, please, I'll take such good care of it. Please.
1: Well, honey, we'll have to deal with your father later, but... Well...
0: Oh, Mommy!
1: All right, wrap him up, Mr. Parigi. But I have a feeling that when your father comes home, we'll be sorry.
3: Be sorry! Be sorry! Be sorry! Be sorry!

0: Toto. This is my room, and you're going to sleep right here next to my pillow. I wish you wouldn't laugh like that. I'm going to have to teach you some manners. And you'll be quiet because my daddy will be home soon. And he's a colonel in the Air Force staff. And he'll bust you to private if you don't behave. Come along now. I'm going to introduce you to my puppy dog, Mr. Blister. So be good. Here, Mr. Blister. Here, Blister. Come on. Mr. Blister, this is Toto. Dear, I don't think Mr. Blister likes you, Toto. Come over here and shake hands with Toto, Mr. Blister. Come on now.
1: Here. Cindy, what happened?
0: Mr. Blister tried to bite my doll. How frightened he is.
1: Oh, honey, dolls don't get frightened.
0: But he was frightened, Mommy. He screamed.
1: You imagined it, dear. It's only a doll.
0: He did.
1: Well, Mr. Blister didn't mean it. Now, you know he's the gentlest little pup alive.
0: He is, and he's nasty, and I hate him.
1: Oh, now, see, you've hurt his feelings.
0: I don't care. He tried to bite my new doll, and I don't ever want to see him again, ever.
1: Oh, dear. All right, Mr. Blister. You come downstairs with me.
2: He's angry with you tonight.
0: I'll kill him.
1: Cindy, where did you learn a thing like that?
0: Toto said it.
1: Honey, you've had a very exciting day. Now, brush your teeth down, go to bed, hmm? Daddy's coming home late, so he'll see you in the morning. Good night, dear. Sleep well.
3: Hate him.
4: Morning, Alma. Breakfast ready?
1: In a minute, dear. How was the staff meeting last night?
4: Horrible bore, as usual. I don't know what got into the old man. Just because a few farmers corroborated the pilot's report, he thinks some strange aircraft has penetrated our radar zone. Well, where's the little one?
1: Up in her room.
4: Well, now, that's funny. She's usually down here before me.
1: Well, she's probably up to something. Sit down, dear.
4: Say, remind me to take some papers back to the War Department, will you? I left them in my strong box.
1: You haven't been bringing your reports home, have you?
4: Well, it's safe enough.
1: Well, you told me it was against regulations to bring secret papers home.
4: Well, I had to finish some work for the old man, and nobody will ever know the difference.
1: Well, I don't know. Oh, would you feed the puppy before we sit down, Henry?
4: Yes.
1: He bowls under the sink.
4: Where is he? Say, that's funny. Here's his supper from last night, only half eaten.
1: He's getting fussy. Doesn't like canned dog food anymore.
4: Here, Blister. I wonder where the dickens is that mutt.
1: Maybe he's on the back porch.
4: Here, Blister. Alma.
1: What is it, dear?
4: Alma, look.
1: Henry, is he...
4: He's dead.
1: But how?
4: When he looks up, he might have been poisoned.
1: But who would do a thing like that to an innocent little puppy?
4: I don't know. Let me see his dish. Look at that. I don't understand this at all. Not at all.
1: What, dear? What is it?
4: There are pieces of broken glass in this food. Blue glass, you see?
1: How? Henry.
4: What?
1: I just remembered something.
4: What?
1: It may be coincidence, but... In the bathroom this morning.
4: Well, what about the bathroom?
1: Oh, Cindy's blue glass, the one with the Mickey Mouse on it, was broken. I found pieces in the wastebasket. I meant to ask her about it.
4: Alma, for heaven's sake, you aren't suggesting that our little girl... Well, she loved Blister more than anyone.
1: Not last night, she didn't.
4: Why not?
1: He went after Toto.
4: Now, who is Toto?
1: That's her new doll.
4: Her what?
1: Honey, I was meaning to tell you.
4: But you bought her one of those dolls?
1: I just rented it.
4: Well, rented it. Now, look here, Alma. You know we haven't got the kind of money to throw away.
1: Well, she had her heart set on it, dear. I used my dividend.
4: All right. But what happened with Blister?
1: Well, he went for the doll, and Cindy said she hated him.
4: Oh, well, child.
1: She said she'd kill him.
4: Where'd she get a thought like that?
1: I don't know.
4: Has she been watching those chillers on television?
1: I don't know.
4: Well, it's too ridiculous. Good heavens, a 9-year-old child putting ground glass in dog food. She'd have to be a monster.
0: She's coming.
4: Well, don't say anything. I'll talk to her.
1: Morning, dear.
0: Morning, Mommy. Morning, Daddy. What's the matter?
4: Sit down, dear.
0: Yes, sir.
4: Oh, Your mother tells me you broke your blue drinking glass.
0: Oh, no, I didn't break it.
1: Cindy.
0: I didn't.
4: Well, now, somebody broke it. It wasn't your mother, and it wasn't me.
0: It must have been Toto.
1: Cynthia.
4: Cindy, you know Toto is only a doll. Now, a doll couldn't have broken your glass, could he? Well?
0: I guess not.
4: So we can't very well blame it on a doll, then, can we?
0: But he must have done it, Daddy.
4: Cindy, you know how Daddy feels about little girls who tell fibs. Now, did you break your glass and maybe accidentally get some pieces into Mr. Blister's dish to sort of punish him for biting your doll?
0: No, Daddy.
4: Well, I'd hate to think you'd done something you knew was wrong and you were blaming it on a doll.
0: Is something wrong with Mr. Blister? Is he sick?
4: Worse than that.
0: Henry.
4: The child has to face reality, Alma.
0: What's the matter with Mr. Blister?
4: He's dead, Cindy.
0: Oh, no. He can't be dead. He isn't dead, Daddy. No, he isn't. He isn't. Mommy!
1: He is dead, Cindy.
0: He'll come back. He has to come back.
1: No, darling, he won't come back.
0: Ever?
1: Not ever.
4: Yes. Now that we've told you, Cindy, do you want to change your mind about the glass?
1: Henry, leave her alone, please.
0: You think I killed him?
1: Now look what you've done. The child feels guilty enough,
4: my dear, this is no time for feelings to interfere.
1: You go up to your room, honey. Daddy and I'll be up in a minute.
0: I don't want to.
1: Please, Cindy. Now, we'll be right up, please. There. That's a good girl. Close the kitchen door behind you.
0: Mr. Blister's dead. He isn't coming back. Ever. Ever. Daddy thinks it was me, but it was you! It was you!

0: Eat your supper, dear.
1: I'm not hungry.
0: You scarcely touched your lunch.
1: I don't feel like eating.
0: Is it Mr. Blister?
2: Now, answer your mother.
0: She'll work it out her own way, Harry.
2: Well, I don't know, Elma. When I was a boy, there was such a thing as discipline. Now, the way this child is being brought up...
0: Henry!
2: Well, it's true. There's no respect, lying and...
0: Oh, there, honey. Now, your father's upset. He doesn't mean
2: now,
0: it.
2: What's happened to us? We were a nice, peaceful, happy family until you bought the cursed doll.
0: Now who's blaming things on the doll?
2: Well, it's true. Now I've spilled my coffee.
0: I'll get you another cup.
2: Never mind. I'm late now. I better be going.
0: Oh, you... Wanted to get some papers from the strong box.
2: Oh, yes.
0: Cindy, please, try to eat something.
1: Yes, ma'am.
2: Elma! Elma!
0: What is it?
2: Elma, it's gone.
0: What's gone?
2: The box, the strong box is gone.
0: It can't be. The door to your study's always locked. You and I have the only key.
2: I know all that, and I tell you it isn't there.
0: Well, who would go?
2: I don't know. Elma, those confidential reports, if they ever got into the wrong hands.
0: I warned you about keeping them there.
2: What if it ever came out in the open? Can't you see the papers?
0: Call the police, Henry.
2: And throw my army career in a wastebasket after 17 years? No. We've got to find it ourselves.
0: Well, it was there when I went in to clean this morning.
2: What about your key?
0: It's right here. I always keep it with me. Funny.
2: Oh, no.
0: My other keys are on the ring.
2: Oh, you've lost it.
0: I don't see how.
2: Elma, how could you...
0: Oh, Henry, please.
2: We'll search the house. I can't think of anything else to do.
0: Well, you'll miss the staff meeting.
2: Meeting? My whole career goes up in smoke if we don't find those reports. Somebody got hold of your key and opened that room and... I know. Cindy.
0: You leave the child alone. She's been through enough. You know she wouldn't do a thing like that.
2: I don't know anything anymore. I don't even know my own child. I don't even know you. All I know is that strong box is gone and it contains papers that are dynamite if the wrong person gets them. The question being who? What's that?
0: Coming from upstairs, it must be Cindy's doll.
2: Oh, that blasted doll again.
0: Something must have set it off. I don't know how the mechanism works.
2: For heaven's sakes, let's go up and shut it off. Since you...
0: Henry!
2: What?
0: Look.
2: Where, what?
0: Around the doll's neck. The key. The key to your study.
2: You see, Elma, it was Cindy after all.
0: I don't believe
2: it. Well, good heavens, do you have to have it spelled out for you? Here's our doll with a key around its neck.
0: She wouldn't, Henry. You know she wouldn't.
2: Oh, ever since you got this fool doll, she's been acting half insane. At first the dog, and now this... I think she hates herself.
0: Henry, Cindy is my child. I know her. I know she's a good, sensitive person with no malice in her.
2: You're simply refusing to face the facts, my dear.
0: What are you going to do?
2: I'm going downstairs and have a talk with that young lady. You're not telling the truth, Cindy.
1: I am. I am.
2: Cindy, now you know that strong box is very important to me. Now, I can understand that you might have been angry at me because I scolded you. And so you took it and hid it, just to spite me. Now, all I ask is for you to tell me the truth. Now, where is it?
1: I didn't take it, Daddy. Honest, I didn't take it.
2: Well, I suppose you're going to tell me now that a little 6-inch doll took it and hid it. Well... I'm speaking to you, young lady.
1: But I didn't take it, Daddy. You don't understand. Toto did it. He's terrible, awful. He says things. He's going to kill everybody.
2: Cindy, you're inventing things.
1: It's true. At night when I'm sleeping, he stands next to my pillow and whispers things to me. Awful things. He told me he'd kill me, too, if I scolded.
2: Alma,
1: I told you.
2: I think this child is sick. I think she needs a doctor.
0: She's frightened, Henry. She's trembling like a leaf. Come on, dear. We'll go up to your room.
1: I don't want to go up there.
0: Honey, Mommy will stay with you.
1: I'm afraid he's up there.
0: Who?
1: Toto.
2: Well, he won't be up there for long. Mr. Toto is going right back to Pierigi's wonderful doll shop before I lose my sanity, which means right now.

0: Colonel Grayson, welcome to the home of Peerage's wonderful doll.
1: Are you Peerage?
0: Santo Peerage, creator of the universal doll, the doll with a mind, the doll which...
1: I'm returning one of your masterpieces.
0: Oh? If you will step into the rear of my shop. Now the complaint?
1: No complaint. Here's your doll. Good riddance.
0: My little Toto. Rejected. You found the world of men too filled with hate.
2: Hate, hate, hate, hate!
0: We will change all that later on. Return to your comrades in the window, little one. And now, Colonel Grayson.
1: I think we have no further business.
0: Ah, but we do, Colonel. Let me see. Ah, yes, here it is. Do you recognize this strong box, Colonel?
1: My strong box? Well, where?
0: My little Toto is very clever, sir.
1: Are you trying to tell me your doll stole that from me?
0: Let us not say stole. I am merely keeping it in custody.
1: What's the game, Peerage?
0: The game, as you call it, is blackmail. You give me what I want, and I do not ruin your career.
1: Well, what do you want?
0: Information. We already know something from the reports of the War Department concerning a certain strange-looking sphere reported by one of your pilots.
1: What government do you represent?
0: I represent Peerage's wonderful dolls, none other.
1: I am not so naive, sir.
0: Perhaps I should explain. Each man hides something from the world. Each man loves something more than life. With the help of my wonderful dolls, I obtain personal information which enables me to control the men who control the world.
1: You're a madman.
0: A genius. You would be surprised at the list of men who have become the confidants for my dolls.
1: Do you think you can blackmail me into betraying my country?
0: If the price is right. And in this case, sir, the price is your career and the lives of your wife and child.
1: Why are you so interested in the flying sphere?
0: Well, let us say for reasons of my own. Well, Colonel?
1: Hand over the strong box.
0: I warn you, I have a gun.
1: Give it to me.
0: You are being foolish. Put down that walking stick.
1: Now?
0: No closer.
1: Now?

0: Hello? Give me the police. Hello? Yes, this is Colonel Henry Grayson. I've just killed a man. Yes, Parigi's doll shop, corner of 4th and Lexington. The body is in the back room. Yes, I'll wait for you. Shut up. Shut up, you little fiend.
1: Colonel Grayson.
0: Did I hear it speak?
1: Colonel Henry Grayson.
0: Well, I must be going out of my mind, a 6-inch doll. Shut up, your master's dead.
1: You are mistaken, Colonel. I, Toto, am the master.
0: What do you mean?
1: If you will examine the body of Santor Parigi, you will see that he does not bleed. And he does not bleed, Colonel, because Santor Parigi never lived.
0: Never lived?
1: Santor Parigi is a doll.
0: A doll? But that's impossible. He's a man. He talks, he walks.
1: The people of Meretrix are skillful doll builders.
0: People of Meretrix, doll but. Look, who are you?
1: I am Xanthus Imperator, commander of the legions of the third planetoid, Meretrix.
0: Legions? Planetoid?
1: My people and I, whom you regard as dolls, come from a tiny planet beyond the moon. So small that it cannot support our population. We landed one of our space spheres on Earth 3 months ago with the intention of colonizing. Unfortunately, one of your pilots intercepted us.
0: So that's why you wanted our information.
1: Precisely.
0: Are you human?
1: Oh, quite human. Of course, in order to deal with Earth people without suspicion, we were forced to construct Parigi, a man-sized doll. Oh,
0: well, I can't believe this. I'm having hallucinations. I'm going to get out of here.
1: Oh, that would be impossible. We have weapons of destruction quite unknown to Earth people.
0: Well, I phoned the police, and they'll be here soon.
1: By the time they arrive, my people will have prepared something quite shocking.

0: Cover him, Ryan.
1: Okay, Sarge.
0: You the guy who turned in the call?
1: Yes.
0: Where's the body?
2: Well, it isn't exactly a body.
0: What do you mean?
2: It's a doll.
0: A what?
2: Well, you've got to let me explain. Now, this sounds fantastic, but I've stumbled onto an unbelievable plot to control the world.
0: Keep talking.
2: Now, these little dolls, they aren't really dolls. They're tiny people. There's a big doll named Santo Parigi, and he runs a shop.
0: Holy smokes.
1: He's off his trolley, sir.
0: Listen, mister, we got a call that there was a murder here. Now, if there was one, where's the body?
2: Behind those curtains in the back. Only, it isn't really a body, you see.
0: Why?
1: I hear something back there, Sarge.
0: All right, cover those curtains. You, is anyone back there? Come on out. Come out or we'll come in and get you.
1: Something's coming. The curtain's opening.
3: Welcome, gentlemen.
2: Luigi. This is impossible. I smashed his skull.
0: You know this guy?
2: Yes, that's the one. That's the doll.
0: What's your name, mister?
3: Luigi. Santo Parigi, creator of the Universal Doll.
0: You ever see that man?
3: Never until just now.
2: But he's lying. I tell you, he's nothing but a life-size doll. The real masters are these little dolls.
0: Ryan, are you getting this?
1: He's wacko, Sarge. Nutty as a fruit.
2: Look, I'm not crazy, I tell you. I can prove it. They must have fixed up his head when I smashed it in. Touch him, you'll see.
0: Mr. Parigi, you know what this guy is talking about.
3: The man is demented, obviously.
2: Look, I tell you, there's a plot to control the Earth. Listen, you've got to let me call the War Department. They'll want to know about the flying sphere.
0: Holy mackerel, this gets worse every minute. Ryan.
1: Take him to headquarters?
0: Save some time. Take him down to the psycho ward.
1: Okay, Buck Rogers. Come along nice and quiet.
2: Look, you've got to listen to me. Don't you see the future of mankind is at stake?
1: Sure. I know how it is.
2: Look, he's nothing but a man-sized doll. Touch him.
1: And the little ones are going to take over the Earth. I know. I had the DTs once. Okay, Sarge. We'll see you later.
2: Please.
1: Come along.
2: Please, listen to me. You've got to listen to me.
0: Sorry to cause all this trouble, Mr. Breeden.
3: Not at all, sir. Not at all.
0: Well, I'll be. That ain't the cutest little doll. Say, my little girl will be nuts for that.
3: Perhaps you will accept it as a gift.
0: Well, now
3: for saving my life. That madman might have killed me. No home is really complete without one of Kirichi's wonderful dolls, Sergeant. Is that right, Toto?
0: But I
3: would like in some way to show my gratitude. You would be doing me a favor if you will take the doll home to your little daughter.
0: Say, this ought to make her the happiest girl in the world.
3: Yes, Toto will come as a great surprise. A very great surprise. Won't it, Toto?

Tonight, by transcription, X-1 has brought you Parigi's Wonderful Dolls, written by George Lefferts. Heard in the cast were Janet Alexander as Cindy, Anne Petoniak as Alma, Nelson Olmsted as Henry, Joe DeSantis as Parigi, Michael O'Day as Toto, Ken Lynch as the Sergeant, and Frank Milano as Ryan. This is Fred Collins speaking. X-1 was directed by Fred Way and is an NBC Radio Network production. Tonight's story concludes the present series of stories of the world of the future. If you'd like to hear X-1 return to the air at some later date, please drop us a postcard or letter addressed to X-1, care of the National Broadcasting Company, RCA Building, New York. 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
4: This is a story of Riesling, the singer of the spaceways. You've probably sung his songs in school, in English, French, or German. The language doesn't matter, but it was an earth tongue. But the real story of Riesling is not found in the footnotes of a scholar's critique or a publisher's biography. It is in the memories of the old-time spacemen, the pioneers who pushed the thundering old-fashioned rockets to the far, strange ports that are our commonplace heritage. These men know the true story of Riesling.

0: When I first met Riesling, he was hustling drinks in the Twin Moons Bar at Drywater Mars. He'd won a guitar off a Chinese barkeeper at Luna City by cheating at one thumb. And he made his whiskey by singing in the bar and passing the hat.
1: Listen to her, Hudson. Don't she strum pretty? Like a 16-year-old gal.
0: Hey, how much did you collect on that last song?
1: $3, Marshal, and a slug. Al grabbed it from my bill. You don't trust me no more. Funny, never did have no luck with hound dogs and a Martian bossy.
0: Hey, Riesling, look over there by the bar. There's an Institute Four Striper giving in the eye. Know him?
1: Captain Hicks off the Goshawk.
0: He's sure giving you the once over.
2: Maybe he's got a job.
1: They don't make never no mind to me. I've been blacklisted. Hicks logged me for making up a song on Wash. Right, fine song, too.
0: Now, hold it. Here comes the brass arm.
3: Riesling, I've been looking for you.
1: I've been right here, Skipper. You saw to that.
3: I need a jet man on the Goshawk.
1: Interesting. Real interesting.
3: Well?
1: I got news for you, Skipper. You blacklisted me, remember?
3: Well, you kept your nose clean. And we need an experienced man.
1: Been a little changing down aft in the Goshawk, ain't there, Skipper?
3: How'd you know that?
1: You got that new atomic pile drive. Last three of them tea kettles blew somewhere in the asteroid.
3: Look, it's double pay, but if you're scared...
1: Scared? Listen, fella. For double pay, I'd jump off the top of the Harriman Tower if you allowed me rubber heels for the landing.
3: All right, then. You show up tonight to sign the book. Sober.
1: Got no choice, Skipper. Money and me is total strangers.
3: We lived at 11:30 Mars time. Sober, you understand, Riesling?
0: You taking the job?
1: Well, that Goshawk is one stinking old tub. Her engine's got more bugs than a beagle dog in spring. And that new drive is about as safe as a pretty gal in the old time. But I reckon she'll do for one more trip.
4: Welcome home, Riesling.
1: Hi, Jimmy Legs. Meet my friend Hertzman. He's signing on as a wafer. This is Jimmy Legs Casey.
4: He's bosun.
1: Can't hold his liquor no more than a sieve, poor boy.
4: Riesling, you sober enough to sign the book?
1: Drunk or sober, I'll make my mark. Stand aside.
4: Three X's.
1: It took me a middle name.
4: Yeah, you two lay below. And Hertzman.
5: Aye, sir.
4: Get him sobered up before the skipper makes rounds.
1: Jimmy Legs, I'm sober as a hanging judge.
4: Yeah? Well, you can leave that bottle here.
1: What bottle?
4: The one in your back pocket. Oh, glass buttons, maybe, huh? Give it here.
1: Jimmy Legs, I swear I'm going to write a song about you.
4: Go ahead, threaten me. Now get below. We raise ship in 30 minutes.

0: Quiet, Skipper.
1: Riesling, what the devil are you doing up here on the bridge without permission?
0: Figured I'd take a little stroll.
1: Riesling, get below
0: Hold on, Skipper. You'll have that gold braid just crawling up your arm. I'm up here on business.
1: Well?
0: That number two jet ain't fit. Cadmium damper's a wolf.
1: Why tell me? Tell the chief engineer.
0: He says they'll hold.
1: Well?
0: He's wrong.
1: He's got a Harriman Institute degree in power electronics. And some drunk space rat says he's wrong.
0: Skipper, I was damping jets when that shirt-tailed tad wore pins for buttons.
1: I've got no time for you, Riesling. Casey, sound takeoff.
2: Aye, sir.
0: I'm telling you, Skipper, that number two jet's gonna blow. Damper's warp crooked like a turtle's back.
1: Riesling, drag your dead head out of here. Get below.
2: Go ahead from control tower, Captain.
1: All right, Casey. Fire one and four.
3: Blast for three watches before going into free flight. Riesling and I had the second watch. Damping was done by hand in those days with a multiplying vernier and a danger peeper. And as long as the peeper ticked off slow and steady, we knew the ship was safe. For a while.
4: Hey, Riesling, you better stow that guitar. If Jimmy Legs catches it, he'll blow a gasket.
0: Don't worry, I can damp this tea kettle in my sleep.
4: How's number two?
0: All right, so far. Did you ever hear that song about Hicks, the one that got me blacklisted?
5: The skipper is the father of this crew, a gentle guiding light to me and you. But on Mars he likes his women, if they walk or if they're swimming, or if they've got six arms instead of two.
0: Hey, the second verse is better.
5: Now the skipper likes his liquor by the quart. Yes, he'd go from Mars to Venus for a snort. He'll drink rocket fuel and...
0: Well, hi, Skipper. Didn't see you come in.
1: You were too busy, eh? Who's watching the gauge?
0: I got an eye on it. Don't you fret none.
1: Riesling, I'm going to fix it so you can't get a berth on a rocket-powered pogo stick. Report to Casey under arrest.
0: I don't rightly think I will.
1: You what?
0: You kind of forget, Skipper. According to space code, you can't remove a jetman till the end of the watch. Right?
1: Now look, you corn-fed space
0: lawyer. Now, is that a rule or ain't it?
1: Riesling, your shift is over at 2300. And I'll see you ride the rest of the way in slot locker.
0: Maybe. In the meantime, you clear out of my power room. I gotta make me up a third verse for my song.
4: I got it. Power room.
6: Damp number two appoint.
4: Number two, all right.
0: Hey, let me have that mic. Jimmy Legs, is that forced drive boil up there?
1: Give me that, Casey. Riesling, I've taken just about enough from you.
0: And I've got a little news for you, Skipper. Number two jet is bulging like a fat lady in a satin skirt.
1: Listen, you clown, that's
0: Skipper,
1: what...
0: I think I'm going to junk my song and start over. I could do much better
1: this
0: on you.
1: This is the last time, Riesling. Damp number two, appoint.
0: Sure. I got this. Okay. You watch the gauge. Now. She's bucking a little...
7: Riesling, hit the emergency. She won't see him. Get that door. There go the lights. Riesling, lay down behind the battle. I've got to take a look. It's radioactive. Look out.
8: I've got at least a half of the two.
1: What's going on down there?
7: Shut up, Jimmy Legs. I'm busy.
0: Hey, she's tight now.
1: What happened?
0: Number two blew, you lunk-headed space rat.
1: You all right?
0: A little sunburn. The lights are gone. What's the matter with the emergency circuits?
4: Riesling.
0: Jimmy Legs, get some lights out here. It's dark. Get the emergency light on.
4: They're on, Riesling. They went on after the blast. The lights are on.
0: What are you talking about? Jimmy Legs, turn on the lights. It's dark. Turn on the lights.
3: Blue, radioactive glow from the jets was the last thing Riesling ever saw. His optic nerve was burned out in an instant. He was in sick bay on the rest of the trip. Then on the swing back, we set Riesling down in dry water mar. Look out for the cable, Riesling.
2: Thanks, Richard.
9: Hey, Riesling.
0: That you, Jimmy Legs?
9: Hold up a minute, will you? Riesling.
0: Jimmy Legs, I promised I'd write a song about you, didn't I?
9: Sure, Riesling, sure.
0: Can't seem to sing like I used to.
9: Look, Riesling, the men up on the bridge feel kind of bad about this.
4: Yeah? Why didn't they think of that when Riesling told them that damper was shot?
9: Now, Hertzman, that's all over.
4: Sure, sure. That's all forgotten. Riesling, let's get out of the Twin Moons before I vomit.
9: Now, hold it. The skipper feels pretty bad about the whole thing, Riesling.
0: Kind of late for that, Jimmy Lee. Feeling sorry, don't hold no corn.
9: The boys passed the hat. The skipper kicked in half a month's pay.
0: Did he now? And on principle, I suppose I ought to tell him to stuff it back up to Jeff. But you can't buy no drinking whiskey on principle. I'll take it.
9: Here you are. I'll get it. I'll be seeing you, Riesling.
0: Sure, Jimmy Lee. Sure. Come on, Hertzman. Let's get that drink.
4: That was all. Just another space bum who didn't have the good sense to finish before his luck ran out. Well, Riesling holed up at the Twin Moons till his money was gone. Then he hooked a ride on a crawler over to Marsopolis. It was a boom town then, with an industrial district mushrooming between the Lesser and Grand Canals. I ran into Riesling about 2 months later, playing his guitar on a jetty that ran out into the canal. He had a dirty rag tied over his eyes with a jetman's knot, and his hat was on the wharf beside him.
10: Riesling!
0: Who's that?
10: Wait a minute! Hertzman!
0: Yeah, how have you been?
10: Passable.
0: Hey, is this a Venusian dime?
10: Ah, it's a slug.
0: How big is it?
10: Well, how's it going? Singing again?
0: Some. Working saloons, mostly. But I've been thinking some funny songs, Hertzman. The words come out different than they used to. Come on along the canal with me.
10: Sure. Here, take my arm.
0: I know the way. That's a funny thing, Hertzman. I figure I know it better than other folks. Look back there, towards the city. What do you see?
10: Factory towers. Smell them from here.
0: But they don't seem that way to me. I remember them old buildings. Old before Bible times on Earth. Thin and graceful like the fairy palaces my Grammy used to tell about down home in the hills.
10: They've torn them down now. Or else block them up with cinder bricks.
0: Hertzman, when I stand out here on the canal, I can see it the way it used to be. The water, ice blue with the stars shining up out of it. Way off there, the city with the towers sweeping up like a bird of flying off a tree. I can see it.
10: It's the dirtiest stinkhole in the system.
0: Not always. Depends on how you see it.

0: You make that up.
1: Why don't you go home, Riesling?
2: Home?
1: Earth. I've been thinking about that, Hertzman. When I was a youngster down in the Ozarks, I used to climb a big old oak tree my daddy had in the dooryard. You could see the hills for miles, green and cool. I've been thinking about that.
0: Why don't you go back then?
1: I couldn't see them hills no more now. I couldn't stand to see black when I knew they was lying all around me, cool and green in the sun. I couldn't stand that.

0: Little by little, his songs began to travel along the spaceways ahead of him. Raw spaceman songs with titles like Since the Pusher Met My Cousin and The Space Is Built for Two. But more and more, we began to hear a different kind of song. Strange, sad songs. The ones you find printed in the Centennial Edition. Dark Star Passing. Death Song of a Woods Cove. And then, finally, The Green Hills of Earth. It grew for 20 years, that song. They say it started way back when Riesling was down in the labor camps on Venus, singing for the indentured men.
1: Now, if someone will kindly pass a bottle.
2: Oh, it is not much, Riesling. Here.
3: It'll do. Hey, what is that stuff?
2: Tequila. You cannot make him good here on Venus.
3: What do you use?
2: Karak bush. Home it is... Home it is different.
3: Where are you from, son?
2: Taxco, Mexico.
3: It's a long way from here.
2: Si. A long way.
3: How'd you come to sign on?
2: The man comes out to the village from the city in a shining automobile. Very big. He says there is work. You sign the paper for 10 years and you work.
3: Work?
2: There is work here, all right. 10 stinking hours in the jungle with machete. I tell you, when I get home to Earth...
3: What'll you do, son?
2: What is the use? We aren't getting home. You know how many men die out there in the swamp today? 10 men, 10! What is the use? My mother, she's dead. My father don't care.
3: A girl?
2: Oh, she says she wait. I don't know.
3: Sure, son.
2: You sing some more, Ethan. We'll drink, you sing.
3: Maybe a new song, son.

0: Letha.
1: What is the matter? Finish the song, Leslie.
0: I can't. Can't yet. It just don't come. I'll finish it when I go home. That's it. When I go home to the hills. Now pass that bottle. The dawn whistle don't blow for 4 hours.
2: That's where the Green Hill started. And I was there when it was finished. It was 20 years after that. And there wasn't a man flying or on the beach hadn't heard of Riesling and his songs. He was getting old now for a spaceman. He was a familiar figure through the whole system. Tall, gaunt, and with that dirty bandage tied across his blind eyes. I was chief jetman then on the old Falcon. We were cradled at Venus Ellis Isle, scheduled for a direct jump to Great Lakes, Illinois, on Earth. I was checking in dunnage when Riesling felt his way up the gangway and came through the lock.
3: Riesling!
0: Who's that?
3: Mike Hertzman.
1: Hertzman, Hertzman.
3: Well, what are you doing on this old hog?
1: You figured I'd ride her back here.
2: Sir? Are you going home, Riesling? I thought you were never going to make that run.
1: I've been hankering to set foot in the Ozarks again.
2: How about those hills?
1: I've been singing about them so long now, Hertzman. I got to finish the song. I got to set foot in the dooryard and hear the wind through that oak tree. About the last thing I'll be doing, I got to get home before...
2: Riesling, there's a new company policy.
1: You see, Hertzman, I'm getting just a little old.
2: Riesling, listen. No more deadhead rides. The new code book is in force.
1: Oh, I've seen code books come and go.
2: The skipper's one of them youngsters fresh out of Harriman Institute cadet training. He's liable to throw the book at you.
1: At me? I've been around space as long as Halley's Comet and Brewster's Ridge. I'm going back to Earth, the cool green hills of Earth. I'm going home.
4: All secure, Hertzman.
2: What are you doing here? That's Riesling, Cat.
4: Riesling, huh?
1: I'm dragging it back to Earth, Captain.
4: Not in this ship. Hertzman has his man removed.
2: Funny thing, Captain, I've sprained my...

0: shoulder sudden.
1: Look, Skipper, you're a youngster. You're pretty new out here. I'm going home. You don't know what that means to an old man, going home.
2: I can't take you. Against the Harriman Code.
1: Oh, now, look, Skipper. You can slide me by under the distressed spaceman's clause in that code book.
2: Distressed spaceman, my eye. You've been bumming around the system for 30 years.
1: Skipper, you make me do something I never done for no one before. I'm an old man. An old blind man, and I want to go home. I ain't never crawled in front of a four-striper in my life, but you gotta let me drag home. The law says a man's got a trip coming to him. You can stretch for a poor old blind man, can't you? You got it, Skipper.
2: All right, you old space rat. But keep out of the way. I run an efficient ship, and I don't want any trouble.
1: No, sir, no trouble. I'll just lay down in the power room. I kind of like to be near the jets when they blast off. For Earth.
3: Riesling, take a load off your feet.
1: Thanks, Vic.
4: Stand by for lift. Stand by.
1: Best seat in the system. Power room and an old hawk glass ship.
4: Power room, fire three.
1: I see. The cool green hills of Earth.
3: You still singing that, Riesling?
1: Oh, some. I changed her a little. Gonna finish her now, Mac. Going home to finish her.
3: Yeah. Have you seen those new automatic dampers, Riesling? Don't have to do nothing but sit and watch.
1: Where's the peeper?
3: Turned off. She's all automatic.
1: You have it soft nowadays. When I was twisting her tail, you had to stay awake. You got an old hand damping plates on?
3: All but the links. Man ship them, they cover up the dials.
1: You might need them.
3: No, the automatic's handled. Finally going home, Riesling, huh? Won't seem the same out past the moon.
1: I've been waiting for this a long time, man. It's gonna be good to get home, I reckon.
5: The arching sky is calling spacemen back.
6: Hey, Mac, you all right? I got the emergency. Hey, Mac, you ought to be on the wall here, something.
4: Power room, what's the alarm? Emergency squad coming in.
6: Stay out, the place is hot. Radiation blast.
4: Stay behind the baffle.
6: I got the link gift. I can hand damper now.
4: What's going on in there?
6: I'm still in Jet 3.
4: Is this McDougal?
6: McDougal is dead. This is Riesling on watch.
4: Riesling, get out of there. You'll kill yourself.
6: Don't worry, Skipper. I know this power room like inside of my shirt. Somebody's got a damper.
4: Riesling, I'm sending in a crew.
6: No use. The whole room will be hot for an hour and the other jets won't hold. Skipper, throw on the recording tape.
4: What?
6: Throw on the recording tape. I want to get something down.
4: Tape's on, Riesling. Stop it, Riesling. The radiation will burn you down.
6: Yeah, Rick. Yeah, pretty soft thunder. Pick me out of here with a dog. Bury me in a lead-sheel coffin. Okay, please. Radiation's getting brighter. I can almost see. Bright, rosy like the sun. Like the sun over the hills down home. I got my song figured right now. Here it comes.

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0: My son. 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
2: That's the way he died. 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

0: Next week, we bring you another story many of you have requested that we repeat. 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
2: 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It could happen to you.
3: Book 82, page 509. Yes, here it is. The life record of John Wayne. A record tainted with clever compromises, shrewd lies, and elaborate infidelities. Yes, you, John Haynes, have devoted all your talents and energy to the fraudulent means of gaining your own selfish ends. And now, for a moment, I, Fate, look ahead to an instant of horror in your numbered days.
4: Thornton, come here.
5: Get your hands off me. Have you lost your mind?
4: I'm going to my cabin.
5: Well, why, you... Come on, get up. Now we'll see what's so special in your cabin. Why, look at this room. The chairs. The smoke. If you want to see John Haynes alive again, it will cost you $50,000. You will be...
4: Very well, Thornton.
5: John, you fool. You'll never get away with this.
4: My dear brother-in-law, is only one man's opinion.
3: Yes. In the life record of John Haynes, a murder was committed. Then I, Fate, intervened. And in the end, it was a little thing. A stray cat determined the final outcome. But remember, you who listen, I, Fate, am but the instrument of a plan. And in a moment, I will read again from the Diary of Fate.
2: Before the unusual story of John Haynes, here is our announcement.
3: The final results of little things. Yet they are the very tools with which I, Fate, shape your destinies. In your case, John Haynes, it was a spilled drink and a stray cat that spelled doom. Remember where it all started? You were waiting at the airport for the arrival of a plane bringing Nancy Keith from Chicago.
6: Nancy, here I am.
7: Oh, hello, John. Been waiting long, darling.
6: Oh, it seems like years. Hey, wait a minute. That's better. The car's over here, Nancy.
7: Oh, good. I'm tired out.
6: Well, I'm going to make it to Chicago.
7: How's any fashion show? Of course, a new look that all a model ever sees is the same old look, isn't it?
6: No, I detest the idea of other men ogling you, Nancy. We should quit modeling.
7: Quit? How can I? I've got to make a living some way till you decide what to do about your wife and that crew she lives with.
6: Uncle William and dear brother Gordon. Well, don't forget it, won't you?
7: I'm not forgetting. Uncle William holds the strings of a very fast family purse. So what does that leave me?
6: Please, Nancy. Let's not talk about that now. We've got the whole afternoon together.
7: Afternoon? What about tonight? What about dinner?
6: Well, I have to be back at Bayville tonight.
7: I mean, the very first day I'm back in town, you have...
6: Can't help it, Nancy. Uncle William's getting suspicious. That old story of mine about roaming around to get inspiration for my paintings is a little threadbare these days. I've got to be careful.
7: All right, John. Just don't be too careful at my expense.
6: What do you mean?
7: I'm in love with you. I want to marry you. I'm not going to spend my life waiting. Think it over, John. When you're off in that mansion at Bayville tonight, give it some good, serious thought.
6: Ellen! Oh, Ellen! Oh, hello, Uncle William.
8: Oh, the great artist finally decided to come home, did he? What happened? You get hungry?
6: Where's Ellen?
8: Sleep upstairs, nerves again. If you'd spend more time with her, young man, maybe she'd think of something besides her health for a change. Where have you been?
6: Making sketches at Bram's Head Point.
8: And where are the sketches?
6: They weren't right, so I threw them into the sea.
8: Oh, splendid. Well, if you'd throw the rest of that stinking clot of yours into the sea, we'd all be happier.
6: Look, Uncle William, I don't like working here at the house any more than you like it. If there were any other
8: there
6: place...
8: There it is. I just thought of it today. The Lady Grey tied up at my pier. There's nobody on the yacht now, and you won't be disturbed. I'm having her painted next spring, so your sloppiness won't matter. How's that suit you?
6: The yacht? Why, that's fine. Just fine.
9: Yes, John, you were careful not to show your anger in front of your wife's uncle. Because of the money he controls. As soon as you left the house, he called Nancy and asked her to come out to the Lady Grey. Then, 2 hours later, as you sat in the luxurious main cabin of the yacht, a drink in your hand, she listened attentively as your real feelings boiled to the surface.
6: Nancy, I'm at the end of my rope. That old man's going to open his mouth just once too often.
7: Well, frankly, John, I'm surprised he hasn't kicked you out long ago.
6: Oh, that's easy. I'm Ellen's husband, and dear old Uncle William will do anything for her happiness.
7: You'll never get dressed. You like all this luxury too much.
6: Listen, Nancy. You're the most important thing in the world to me. But I'm smart enough to know we've got to have money.
7: Mm-hmm.
6: I'm going to leave this outfit. But when I do, I'm taking plenty of cash with me.
7: And just how do you propose to do that?
6: Insurance. Ellen's insurance. It's all made out to me.
7: John. Oh, John. Did you murder?
6: Yes, Nancy. Exactly.
7: Oh, stop it, John. Why, that's absurd. You've been listening to too many radio listeners.
6: It's not absurd. I'm serious. And I can get away with it, too.
7: Look out, your glass. John, you've spilled your drink. It's all over this book. Robert Louis Stevenson, kidnapped. Oh, I bet this little girl's a William hat.
6: Kidnapped. Nancy, wait a minute. That's it. It's perfect. Kidnapped. Nancy, I've got an idea worth $50,000. And it can't fail.
9: Yes, because of a little thing. Because you spilled a drink, you've got an idea, John. An idea to kidnap yourself and collect your own $50,000 ransom. Nancy was skeptical at first, but at last she too saw the cleverness of your plan to be both kidnapper and victim. Far into the night you developed your scheme carefully. The first step was to be threatening letters, planted where the susceptible Ellen would find them. And 2 weeks later, you watch the successful progress of your plan.
7: Uncle William. Uncle William.
8: Well, what is it? What is the matter, Ellen?
7: Look, another letter.
8: No.
7: I was going through the pocket of John's suit when he was going to clear it. And I found...
8: Let me see. The time is near, John Haynes. You have been warned.
6: Just like the others. Letters cut from newspapers and pasted on a sheet of cheap paper.
7: Uncle William, we must do something about these letters. If anything ever happened to John...
8: No. All right, my dear. These are nothing but crank notes. I've been getting similar ones all my life.
10: Well, good morning, my dear. Hello, Uncle William. What's going on here?
8: Ellen just found another of those notes.
10: What? Blasted, I thought I'd burn that. I didn't want to worry you, Ellen. I'm terribly sorry. I still say it's nothing to get excited about.
7: Oh, John, Uncle William, isn't either of you going to do anything? Please have bodyguard or something.
10: Don't be silly, Ellen.
8: I agree. Calm down, my dear. John, I'm sure these threats are nothing serious, but for Ellen's sake, you'll be careful.
9: Yes, you would be careful, John. Because now you are ready. You told Ellen and Uncle William that that he was working hard on the repairs. That he would stay on the yacht all night. Then he called Matt. And when she arrived, he went over the plan with her in detail.
10: It's working to perfection, Nancy. Ellen's frantic. When I turn up missing, she'll get that 50,000 ransom out of Uncle William in no time.
7: I'm sure it's safe to do it tonight.
10: Positive. Now, you meet me at 7 o'clock sharp. It'll be dark by then.
7: I'll be here. I'll drive out by the back road and pick you up at the end of the pier.
10: Good. Now, I've checked the watchman's rounds. He stops here every 4 hours at 6, 10, and 2.
7: Yes.
10: Now, he won't see me leave, but he'll discover I'm missing at 10.
7: Uh-huh.
10: I'll plant a ransom note in here and tip over the furniture, make it look good.
7: What about a story to tell later?
10: Oh, I'll have a dandy. Like, that porthole there. I always leave it open. A masked man stood on the pier, stuck a gun through there, and made me unlock the door. And then his accomplice came in and got me.
7: Why, never mind.
10: Sure it will. It's just one thing. You know that little filling station on the back road? I'll stop there and call me at 6:30.
7: Mm-hmm.
10: I'll be at the watchman's shack, just in case anything comes up on this end. You got it?
7: I've got it. I'll see you tonight. I hope nothing goes wrong.
10: It won't. I tell you, Nancy, this idea can't fail.
9: Confident that nothing could go wrong. But at that moment, unknown to you, your frantic wife Ellen was speaking by telephone to her brother, Gordon, in the city.
7: Yes, yes, I found another letter. I know something terrible is going to happen. Gordon is the only one I can turn to. You must help me.
11: All right, Ellen. I'll come out and talk to him. I may even have some good news for him, but I can't possibly make it before 11 tonight.
7: 11?
11: That's right. So I won't bother coming up to the house. I'll go directly to the yacht.
9: Thus, John, without your knowledge, your brother-in-law Gordon would visit the yacht at 11 o'clock. That would not upset your plan if everything went according to schedule. But then I, fate intervened, and a little thing happened. It was almost 6:30, and Nancy was driving the back road, when suddenly a stray cat darted in front of her car.
12: Oh, smoke lady! That was some bump. You all right? You hurt?
7: Oh, no. No, I'm all right. I'm a cat. It ran in front of me.
12: Yeah, sure. He tried to turn and skidded into this tree. Messed up your fender pretty bad.
7: Yes.
12: Got the wheel out of line, too.
7: Can you fix it for me? I'm in a hurry.
12: Well, won't look like much, but the car will run. Take me 2-3 hours, though. Quite a job.
7: 2-3 hours? Oh, good Lord. Do you have a phone?
12: Oh, yes, ma'am. There's one in the gas station there.
7: Oh, thanks. Thanks a lot.
9: Nancy was distraught when she finally got you on the phone and told you of the delay. But you, John, were calm. You simply set your schedule ahead 4 hours. 11 instead of 7. To again synchronize with the watchman's visit. But as far as you knew, nothing else was changed. Yes, you were confident. But soon, John Haynes, I will write again under your name in the Diary of Fate.
2: We'll continue with a strange story of the John Haynes entry in just one moment.
9: Yes, John Haynes, because of a little thing, a stray cat, your rendezvous with Nancy Keith has been postponed. But now, with only 10 minutes to wait, you've checked your cabin on the yacht for the last time. The chairs you had overturned, the smashed lamp, the ransom note, everything was according to plan. At 2:58, you stepped out onto the fog-enshrouded deck. Then you heard a car approach.
12: Nancy, I was beginning to worry. Is everything all right?
13: What's that, John? What did you say?
12: Wait.
6: Gordon.
5: Well, that's right. Flesh and blood, too. Thanks, John. You look like you've seen a ghost.
6: Do I? Well, it's hardly that, Gordon, but... Oh, you see, my nerves are on edge.
5: Oh, those threats, isn't it, John? Those prank letters?
6: Wait. Yes. Yes, it is. How did you know about that?
5: Oh, Ellen called me. She was all upset and insisted that I drop everything and come out here and play policeman.
6: Policeman? My, it's absurd.
5: Yeah, you're probably right, but since I'm here, I'd like to talk to you about something. We're all out here in this fog. Can't we talk in the cabin?
6: No. No, we can't. But, that is, I'd like to get some fresh air. I've been working for hours. What is it you want to talk about?
5: Well, it's a job, John. Commercial artist. You start at $85 a week, but in 6 months, maybe less, you'll be making twice that.
6: I'm not in it, Gordon.
5: Oh, you will be when you've heard all I have to say. Let's go below. I'm frozen. Come on, I'd fly him out on a night like this.
6: Gordon,
5: and
6: be Gordon, come here.
5: Get your hands off me. Have you lost your mind?
6: I'm not going into my cabin. Why, you...
5: Come on, get up. Now we'll see what's so special in this cabin. What the... Look at this room. Chairs. No. If you want to see Joan Haynes alive again, it will cost you $50,000. You will be
6: crunched. Very well, Gordon.
5: But, John, you fool. You'll never get away with this.
6: My dear brother-in-law is only one man's opinion.
7: John! John, what is it? Oh, John. Oh.
6: I couldn't help it, Nancy. I never expected him. Now, come on. The night watcher must have heard those shots. We've got to get out of here.
9: Yes, John. A little thing that has postponed your plan had also given you an opportunity for a job with a future. But you had preferred your original scheme. A scheme that now included murder. An hour later, you were safe in Nancy's apartment. And there you waited, confident that at that very moment, your wife was reacting as you had planned.
13: Ellen, my dear, the sheriff only wants to do what's right.
14: Yes, ma'am. Sheriff Talbot wants to cooperate, but paying the money at once may not be right.
7: I don't care what's right or wrong. Here, Uncle William, listen to this again. You will be contacted. However, if the police interfere, John Haynes will be killed. Now, is that clear enough? Is it?
13: What's as clear, Ellen?
7: And there's only one thing left to talk about. Will you or will you not give me the money?
13: Yes, Ellen. I'll give it to you.
7: Good. Thank you. I shall, please, you must understand our position. Once Don is back here, safe and sound, we'll work with you. But until then, you've got to stay out. You must.
14: Very well, Mrs. Haynes. If that's the way you want it.
9: Yes, as you had anticipated, John, your plan was working perfectly. But while you waited in Nancy's apartment, the minutes dragged by. You grew more and more restless. And Nancy's frantic questioning only increased your discomfort.
7: John, did you have to kill him? Gordon's death, that's the one thing that scares me so.
6: Well, forget it, Nancy. Gordon's death only strengthens our case.
7: Strengthens? What do you mean?
6: Ellen was the only one who knew that Gordon was coming out to the yacht. I couldn't have framed that. When I'm back, I'll tell them all how my brave brother-in-law surprised the kidnappers and tried to stop them. Oh, now it's time to call. But remember, Nancy, you're to say exactly what I told you. Not another word.
7: Yes, John, I know.
15: Hello?
7: Have the $50,000 in unmarked 10, 20, and 50. Wrap them in a package. Tomorrow night at midnight, drive past the library on Wilmont Boulevard. Then, without stopping... Throw the package out.
6: Fine, Nancy. Oh, now we're all set, darling.
7: But, John, are you sure the police...
6: The police won't be within miles. You can count on Ellen for that. Even if they are, it won't matter much.
7: What? I don't follow that.
6: Look, I'm only John Haynes' kidnapper until I'm discovered, Nancy. But I'm just John Haynes, remember?
9: The next day moved slowly for you, John. And when night finally settled over the city, you were relieved. At 11:55, you stood in the shadows of the deserted library building and waited with impatience. Soon a car would come by, and you would have your money. Then, moments later, Nancy would drive past slowly, feigning motor trouble. Yes, John, it was all very simple.

0: the money.
1: Yes, John Haynes, you at last had the money you wanted so badly. A half hour later, you left the $50,000 package with Nancy. You stepped from her car unobserved and hailed a taxicab. In another hour, you were at home in Bayville with your elated wife and Uncle William. Then, as the sheriff listened attentively, you told the detailed story of your kidnapping.
2: Sheriff, that's the long and short of it. I hope I haven't been too incoherent.
3: To the contrary, Mr. Haynes, you've been very helpful. But that first part, the business on the yacht, you said you were in your cabin working, is that right?
2: Yes. It was about 11 o'clock, maybe a few minutes before, when a man wearing a white handkerchief over his face appeared at the open porthole. He had a gun, and he threatened to kill me if I didn't do what he said.
3: So you unlocked your cabin door as instructed?
2: Yes. Then the other man, the one who had been standing next to him on the dock outside, came around and entered.
3: But when did Gordon come in?
2: A few minutes later. Both the gunmen were in the cabin by that time. But when they ordered Gordon to put up his hands, he started to swing. After that, I only remember the lamp on my desk breaking and some shots.
3: And then?
2: I was hit from behind and everything went black.
3: I see. Tell me, Mr. Haynes, would you recognize the kidnappers' voices if you heard them again?
2: I'm certain I would, Sheriff. Especially the one who stood in the dock outside of my porthole. He had a definite southern accent.
3: Good, good. Those details are important. Now, as a matter of fact, you have an unusual capacity for remembering details. Maybe the very thing that'll trap the kidnappers.
1: Yes, John. Sheriff appreciated your capacity for remembering details. Details that you have rehearsed countless times in your own mind. But even as you listened to his words of confidence, your thoughts ran ahead to the day when you would have Nancy and the $50,000 you had so skillfully extorted. Yes, soon, John Haynes, you would have everything you wanted. And soon, I, Faith, will write the final entry under your name in the Diary of Fate.
4: Before we bring you the last act in the story of John Haynes, here is our announcer.
1: Now, John Haynes, your scheme to extort $50,000 was at last complete. You spent the next day in the privacy of your room, where you could be away from your overly attentive wife. But by late evening, you had grown restless. And when word came that the sheriff wanted to see you on the yacht, you welcomed the chance to return to the sympathetic role you played so well.
3: Mr. Haynes, your wife and your uncle here have been very helpful in the past hour, but now it's a matter of details again. Particularly the first part, here aboard the yacht.
5: But, Sheriff, John's been over that twice already.
6: That's quite all right, Ellen. The sheriff knows what he's doing. Now, what is it specifically?
3: The time of the kidnapping. The exact time.
6: I'd say it was about 3 or 4 minutes to 11.
3: You're sure of that?
6: I'm positive.
3: Well, in that case, I know who the kidnapper is.
5: What? You do?
6: You know who the kidnapper is?
3: Yes, Mr. Haynes, I do. It's 11 o'clock now. 48 hours ago, almost to the minute, you kidnapped yourself.
5: What did you say?
6: No. So you're lying.
3: Am I? Remember the account you gave of the two men who stood on the dock, the one with the sullen accent who pointed a gun at you through the porthole?
6: Yes. Yes, of course I remember. It was true. It happened.
3: You're lying, Mr. Haynes. It couldn't have happened.
6: Why not? Answer me, why not?
3: Just look at that porthole, Mr. Haynes. Look carefully and you'll see why. You'll see only the tar-stained side of the dock outside.
6: But what does that prove?
3: That at 11 o'clock on the night of the kidnapping, as at 11 o'clock tonight, the tide was out. The yacht had settled accordingly. Then, as now, your porthole, normally 4 feet above the dock, was flush against the side of the pier. No man, Mr. Haynes, could have stood there and pointed a gun at you.
1: John Haynes, the constancy of both time and tide utterly destroyed your scheme for extortion. And hopelessly trapped, you revealed your guilt completely and thus condemned both yourself and Nancy Keith. And now it is time to close the book. Another entry has been duly recorded on the pages of eternity, and justice has been served. In the case of John Haynes, as in the cases of all mortals, I, fate, am but the instrument of a plan. And the countless little things that happen are the tools with which I work. Because of a spilled drink, John Haynes and Nancy Keith designed a scheme for evil. But because of another little thing, a stray cat that darted into the road, the execution of their scheme was postponed long enough for the tide to turn against them. Heed well, Lamar, you who listen, and remember, there is a fate for you in the Diary of Fate.
4: Included in the cast were Herbert Litton, Lorene Tuttle, Benny Rubin, Tyler McVeigh, Mike Stewart, Lou Lane, Ray Erlenborn, and Hal Sawyer. Diary of Fate is a Larry Finley production, transcribed in Hollywood.
0: Dr. Weir's mystery will be continued shortly. Say, by the way, Doctor, is mystery your sole pleasure?
7: Young man, what could be more pleasant than mystery?
0: Well, music, for instance.
7: Music? Why, of course. Have you ever heard my clanking of chains?
0: Doctor, I'm afraid you've got me wrong. 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

No. No, stay where you are. Do not break the stillness of this moment. For this is a time of mystery. A time when imagination is free and moves forward swiftly, silently. 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

0: early Sunday morning in the home of Mr. and Mrs. Destus. Mr. Destus is dressing hurriedly while his wife prepares breakfast. Suddenly he calls to her.
1: Helena! Helena!
2: Gregory, please do not call like that. Come here to the kitchen.
1: Helena, I cannot find my charm. Did you see it?
2: How many times will I tell you, Gregory? On Sunday morning, people want to sleep a little. They do not want to hear other people screaming.
1: But don't you hear? I have lost my lucky piece, Helena.
2: Oh, you mean the little coin that you brought to America from Greece?
1: Yes.
2: Here are your eggs.
1: Yes, yes, but where is it?
2: Oh, I have not seen it. Perhaps you lost it.
1: No, I must find it. It has brought me all the good luck we have had here, and I can never replace it. It's the only one of its kind.
2: Well, you should not have been so careless.
1: That is the remark of a fool. Never mind with you. I'll find it myself.
2: Gregory, it's the first time since we were married 3 years ago you speak to me like that.
1: Oh, well, forgive me, Helena. I did not mean that. It is just that the little coin means so much to me. And I am in such a hurry, I don't know what I am saying.
2: Are you going to the shop again this Sunday?
1: No, I must. There is so much to be done. I am making more shoes now than ever before, and it is important that I build up our little business and put away some money in case of need.
2: You will need it for doctor bills, Gregory. You work like this. Day and night and Sundays as well. The man must have his rest.
1: You know how we say, Helena. Never cross your luck. I am now getting the finest clientele in this city. They cannot wait for the shoes. The orders must be filled, and I work alone.
2: What good is all the money if I never see you?
1: Well, that question you will have to ask Mr. Bollett.
2: Mr. Bollett? You mean...
1: Yes, yes, Helena. I mean the richest, most important man in the city. Oh. I told you already I was working for his assistant, Mr. McIntyre.
2: Mr. McIntyre, I have found out, is not Mr. Bollett's assistant, but his bodyguard.
1: So what is the difference? He promised he would get me the business of Mr. Bollett, and he did.
2: You mean you have seen Mr. Bollett?
1: Sure, many times.
2: Oh.
1: In fact, I am already making shoes for his whole family.
2: Tell me, Gregory, why does a man like Mr. Bollett need a bodyguard like Mr. McIntyre?
1: Oh, what do I know, Helena? You know what it is with big, important men. They must be careful. And now I must go.
2: When will you be home, Gregory?
1: I don't know, Helena. We will have to see.
3: Goodbye.
2: Goodbye, Gregory.

0: Mr. Destis live here?
1: Yes.
0: Is he home?
1: Could I ask, please, your name?
0: I'm Mr. Bollett.
1: Oh, Mr. Bollett. Oh, come in, please.
0: Come in, McIntyre.
2: Right.
3: Where's your husband, Mrs. Destis?
1: He is not home.
3: You're lying.
1: I do not lie.
0: Just a minute, McIntyre. Where is your husband, Mrs. Destis?
1: I do not know.
3: I tell you, she's covering up, boss. Let me go through the house.
0: Just a minute. Mrs. Destis, do you recognize this coin?
1: Oh, it is my husband's good luck piece. But where did you get it?
3: I told you it belonged to him, boss.
0: That's all I want to hear. You know what to do, McIntyre.
3: Don't worry, I'll take care of him.
1: What is wrong? What has my husband done?
0: Don't worry, he won't do it again. And don't forget, McIntyre, if you don't find him before the day's over, there'll be a new man in your place tomorrow.
3: I told you not to worry, boys.
0: I'll be waiting to hear from you. Don't make it too long.
3: We might as well go inside and sit down, Mrs. Destis.
1: What are you going to do?
3: I'm going to wait for your husband.
1: I mean, after he gets here.
3: Well, don't you worry about that. Whatever I do, you should be glad I did it.
1: I do not understand.
3: All right. You want to know what's up, I'll tell you. That husband of yours is a no-good two-timing double-crosser. Now, do you understand?
1: No.
3: He's running around with other women.
1: Gregory? With other women?
3: And that ain't all. If he wants to run around with other women, that's his own business. But when he starts fooling around with the boss's daughter, that's going too far.
1: My husband is going with Mr. Bollett's daughter?
3: Mm-hmm. An 18-year-old kid.
1: Oh, no, but it is impossible. Gregory works all the time. In the night and in the day. How could he be able to go with anybody?
3: It all depends what kind of work he's doing at night. Could be working and having a good time, you know.
1: But he's doing what you see. Why shouldn't he tell me? He's not afraid.
3: Maybe he's not afraid of you, but there's other people. We don't like anybody stepping in where they don't belong. See what I mean?
1: Yes.
3: Nothing is more important to Bollett than his daughter Marion. There's nothing too good for her. And he didn't set her up like this for some little jerk shoemaker to cash in on everything.
1: But Gregory is my husband. How could he do?
3: That's just what makes it so tough. You see, whatever he's going to get, he's got it coming to him.
1: But how did you find out all this?
3: And that lucky coin he carries around?
1: Oh.
3: Only this time it ain't so lucky.
1: You knew it was his?
3: Mm-hmm. He showed it to me. He told me there wasn't another one like it in the country. Well, naturally, when Bollett found it on his daughter's dressing table, it was a dead giveaway.
1: Oh, I see.
3: There's no reason why you should take a beating for this, Mrs. Destis. Says me ain't your fault. And I ain't getting any kick out of telling you. But for your own good, you might as well know what's happening.
1: Oh, thank you.
3: Where are you going?
1: I do not feel very good. I'm going out in the street, Mr. Mayor.

0: have you no patience to... Helena, is something wrong?
1: Close the door.
0: Yes, but you... Now, what is it, Helena? You are so pale.
1: Mr. Bollett is looking for you. He came to our house.
0: Oh? What did he want?
1: He came with his assistant, Mr. McIntyre. They have found out that you are going out with Mr. Bollett's daughter.
0: Me? I am going out with...
1: Please, Gregory. There is no need to try and hide it from me any longer. I know.
0: Oh, you are fooling.
1: First, I thought they were fooling. Then they showed me the lucky coin you had lost. Mr. Bollett's daughter had it.
0: What you are saying, Helena, is so strange.
1: It does not matter. I have come to warn you. Beyond that, I have no further duty. You had better not come home. Mr. McIntyre is waiting there for you.
0: Mr. McIntyre? Oh, but then I should go to the police. They cannot do such things in America.
1: What would you tell the police? Do you think they would like to hear our married man is going with a single girl?
0: Helena, you do not believe that, do you?
1: Mr. Bollett is not so much a fool as I. I thought you were working.
0: But, Helena, no, there is nothing for me outside of my work. And you... I swear, Helena, I have never even seen the girl. I do not even know what she looks like.
1: Only this morning, you told me you were making shoes for all of Mr. Bollett's family.
0: Yes. Yes, that is true. But for the daughter, I have been getting the measurements from an old pair of shoes.
1: Oh.
0: Sure, that is why Mr. Bollett has been so pleased with my work. He says there is nobody but me who makes custom shoes to fit so perfect by just looking at an old pair.
1: Oh, perhaps it is true.
0: Would you believe them before me, Helena?
1: I do not know.
0: It is something we do not see that is behind this. But that does not matter now. It matters only that you believe me. Oh, we have gone through so much together, Helena. How could you think that I would do such a thing to you?
1: But there is the coin. How did the girl happen to have it?
0: That is what I must find out. And I must get it back.
1: No, Gregory. You cannot do that. You must forget about it.
0: But why? It is mine and it has brought me luck.
1: No. No, you have not seen the face of Mr. McIntyre. I have seen that kind of face before. I know what he has in his mind. It is not good.
0: But what am I to do, Helena? I cannot go away and leave you.
1: You must, Gregory. You cannot even come home. You must leave right away. Then, when you find a place, you will write to me. And I will follow.
0: How do I know what they will do to you if I leave?
1: Why, oh, I will be all right.
0: Then, if you say so, I will go, Helena.
1: Listen, here is all the money I have with me. You will go right from here to the railroad station.
0: I did not think that here in America we would have to... Goodbye, my Helena.
1: Oh, hurry. There is not much. Mr. McIntyre.
2: Do not say anything.
3: Just going out for a little walk, huh, Mrs. Justice? Let me write to him.
0: What do you want, Mr. McIntyre?
3: I'll tell you later. Get your hat and coat.
1: No, you cannot take him.
3: No? Maybe this will convince you that I can.
1: You're going to kill him. No, I...
0: Helena. Helena, you must not try to do anything. You cannot fight a revolver.
3: Now you're being smart, Justice. Let's go. Get into that car outside.
0: Goodbye, Helena. Don't worry.
1: Gregory. Oh, my Gregory.

0: Gregory Destos, a custom shoemaker, has become strangely involved with the young daughter of the wealthy and unscrupulous Henry Bollett. And though Destos has denied any knowledge of the affair to his wife, he is forced at the point of the revolver to go off in the custody of Bollett's so-called bodyguard, McIntyre, who has been assigned to take care of Destos. Now, after walking the streets aimlessly, thinking of something to do, Mrs. Destos returns home.
1: Gregory, what have you done? How did you get back here?
2: I have done nothing, Elena. Mr. McIntyre brought me here.
1: But why did he do that? I thought...
2: Listen to me. He too believes that I have been seeing Mr. Bollett's daughter.
1: Oh.
2: And as a favor to me, Mr. McIntyre will give us time to leave the city. But we must never come back. I do not understand it. I do not think he likes Mr. Bollett very much. But even so, why should he let me go?
1: What reason did he give?
2: He said it was because I made him the most perfect shoes he ever wore.
1: So, that is your reward. To go away and never come back.
2: He says that if Mr. Bollett ever finds out that I am here, it will be the end for all of us.
1: But if Mr. McIntyre is such a good friend, Gregory, why was he the one to tell Mr. Bollett that you were seeing the daughter?
2: He told Mr. Bollett?
1: Yes. When Mr. Bollett found the lucky charm in his daughter's room, it was Mr. McIntyre who told him it belonged to you.
2: Oh. I don't understand.
1: Gregory, it is clear that... Who is that?
2: I will answer it.
1: Gregory.
2: There is no use to hide anymore, Elena. It has to be this way.
3: Are you Mr. Destos?
2: Yes.
3: Well, here's part of what you deserve.
1: Why did you hit him?
3: That's only the beginning. Get up from the floor, Destos. Quick.
1: Fred, no, don't.
3: Why not? It's coming to him, isn't it?
1: But that's the wrong man. That isn't the one.
3: Oh, gosh. Here, let me help you up.
1: Has everyone gone mad?
4: Oh, you're Mrs. Destos, aren't you?
1: Yes.
4: I'm Marion Bollett.
2: Oh, you are Mr. Bollett's daughter?
4: Yes. And I'm terribly sorry for what Mr. Potter just did. You see, he's a friend of mine, and he was just trying to help me.
3: You see, I thought you were the one who had sent Miss Bollett that note.
2: No. What note?
3: The one in which you demanded $1,000.
2: I demanded $1,000?
4: Oh, no. You see, my father wants me to go out only with people he approves of. Now, I know he wouldn't approve of Fred, because Freddie isn't rich enough. So we haven't told Dad that we go out together.
1: But what has that got to do with my husband?
4: Well, the other day, I got a letter saying that if I didn't leave $1,000 at a certain place, the writer would tell my father all about me and Fred.
2: And you thought I was the person who wrote that letter?
4: Well, I went to the spot. It was 5 miles outside the city limits, behind the deserted Hamilton House. And I left $200 there, with a note saying that I'd leave more today. Then I drove off at a distance and sat in my car watching.
2: And you saw the men?
4: Yes. Although I couldn't identify him from that distance, I do know that he was much bigger than you. But when he left, I went back to see if he'd found the money.
3: And he had, all right.
4: And while I was looking, I found a Greek coin that he dropped. So I put it in my purse and later left it in my bedroom where Father found it. That was when I first learned it belonged to you.
1: Then why did you come here?
4: Well, I had to. I was going to give you the rest of the money to make sure you didn't talk to my father. But now I know you're not the man.
1: So... It was someone else who took away your lucky coin, Gregory, to make it look like you.
2: Yes.
3: Well, I'd sure like to lay my hands on him.
2: I think I am beginning to see why Mr. McIntyre wants me to go away.
4: Are you talking about my father's assistant?
1: Yes. He wants my husband to leave the city. Your father thinks that Gregory is going out with you.
3: Well, how would he get an idea like that?
2: Mr. McIntyre advised him.
4: Then, do you think that...
3: Why, of course. It's as clear as the nose on your face.
1: But what can we do?
2: Wait, I have an idea. Where did you say you left the $200, Miss Bollett?
4: Behind the old deserted Hamilton House. You know where that is, don't you?
2: Yes. Yes, it has been empty for many years now, has it not?
3: At least 5 years.
4: But how can that help us?
2: What time is it now?
3: It's 6 o'clock.
2: Uh-huh. It will be light for about 1 hour more.
4: You mean you want to go out there tonight?
2: Miss Bollett, you said that you were bringing the money to me.
4: Yes, I thought that you...
2: Would you let me bring the money to the Hamilton House and place it there for you?
3: You want us to go with you?
2: If you will allow me, I would rather go alone.
4: You mean you're going to wait there and see if you can catch him?
2: While it is light, I will wait. If it does not come then, I will go back to my shop and I will be working there all night.
3: And what do you want us to do?
2: If you do not hear from me tonight, I would like you to take Miss Bollett to the Hamilton House tomorrow and see if the money is gone. If it is, I would like you to come to my store and tell me.
0: The first thing in the morning.
4: All right. Here's the money, and then we'll go along.
0: Good night, and thank you.
4: Good night.
1: Good night.
5: Are you sure you're doing the right thing, Gregory?
0: Yes, Helena.
5: Do you want me to stay here?
0: No. No, I want you to come with me.
5: Oh, what can I do there?
0: You will see. Come, Helena.

0: years. Look. Look, do you see what I mean?
1: Yes, Gregory. I see what you mean.
0: As soon as I have it, we will go back to the shop. I will be working all night, Elena. All night.
1: It's 8:30 in the morning, Gregory.
0: Yes.
1: At this time every morning, the shop is already open.
0: Huh? Oh, yes. Yes, Elena, you better unlock the door.
1: Unlock it? But if Mr. McIntyre comes here and finds you, what then?
0: I think now we are ready for Mr. McIntyre, Elena.
1: I hope so.
0: Who is that?
1: Oh, it's Miss Bolitt and the young man.
0: Good. Let them in.
2: It's gone, Mrs. Dester. We looked all over. It was gone.
1: My husband has been working all night.
3: Well, this is a fine time to be fixing shoes, Dester.
0: I am just finishing.
2: But what are we going to do now? Now that we know the rest of the money is gone.
0: I expect that in a few minutes your father will be here.
2: How do you know that?
0: After what has already happened, he must be following you.
3: But you know that we don't want to be seen together. Why didn't you say this before?
0: Because Mr. Bolitt is interested in me, not you.
3: Well, Mary and I think it's best if we get out of here.
2: All right, Freddie. If you think we...
4: All right, Dustin. Took me a long time to catch up with you, but I finally did.
0: I am not running away, Mr. McIntyre.
5: Marion, how can you come to this man's place at this hour of the morning?
2: Why shouldn't I? Mr. Destis is trying to help me track down a criminal who's been blackmailing me.
5: Blackmailing you?
2: Yes, and trying to incriminate Mr. Destis at the same time by leaving his possessions where I could find them.
4: You're talking about that Greek coin? You mean he didn't give it to you?
2: No, he didn't. I found it.
5: Wait a minute. You mean somebody's been blackmailing you and trying to throw the blame on Destis?
0: Yes, Mr. Bolitt. And now I think I am able to find out who the man is.
4: How can a shoemaker suddenly become a detective?
0: I know very little besides making shoes, Mr. McIntyre. I make them to live. But now I have made one to save my life.
5: What are you talking about?
0: I went to the place where your daughter left the blackmail money. There I found something that the man did not know about. Two footprints. One hers, one somebody else. I have made shoes in many different ways. But until today, never from a footprint.
2: You mean the shoe you've been working on all night is measured from that footprint?
0: Measured so carefully, Miss Bolitt, that it could not be worn by anybody else. You see, the print had a special high arch, and the pressure was greatest on the left side of the heel. Because of this, the toes on the right side were longer than average.
5: Well, suppose you're right. Who are you going to try the shoe on?
0: I would like to start with the men here. If it is all right, I would like to see if it fits Mr. McIntyre.
4: That's the screwiest thing I ever heard of.
5: Take your shoe off, McIntyre. Go ahead, Dustus.
0: Thank you. Let me have the shoe, Elena.
1: Oh, here. And the shoehorn?
0: No. No, that will not be needed. Press, Mr. McIntyre.
4: I'm pressing. It just won't go, that's all.
0: Uh-huh. Will you remove your shoe, Mr. Potter?
2: You mean that, Fred? Why, that's preposterous.
3: Let him have his fun, Marion. There.
0: Press, Mr. Potter.
3: I am pressing, but it doesn't go.
2: Of course, it's silly to suspect it.
0: One moment. Mr. Potter, will you uncurl your toes? Mm-hmm. So. And now, the shoe fits.
5: It is amazing how you fashioned that shoe from a simple footprint, Estes.
0: I think, Mr. Bolitt, that he will never find another shoe to fit him as well.
5: I'm afraid that it won't matter so much where he's going. I suppose McIntyre's turned him over to the police by now.
2: But I still don't see how Mr. Destis could find out all that information from a single shoe print. How did you know that Fred had the blackmail money in his pocket?
0: Oh, I did not know that. I knew only that the blackmail money had been taken away from the place where I left it. But from the beginning, Mr. Potter's face was familiar. Then I remembered the day my lucky coin disappeared, there was a man in my shop, and he was asking me for prices. Tell me, Miss Bolitt, did Mr. Potter ever have a mustache?
2: Why, yes. He just shaved it off a few days ago.
0: Mm-hmm. And sometimes he wears glasses?
2: That's right.
0: Of course, I could not ask these questions before.
5: Naturally. But that proves conclusively he was the man. You deserve a lot of credit for this, Testus, and I'll see that you get it, too. Well, come along, Marion. Perhaps you'll listen to me in the future.
2: Goodbye, Mr. and Mrs. Dennis.

0: Goodbye.
1: Oh, Gregory, it is over. Like being free again. Is it not wonderful?
0: So wonderful, Elena. I think I will take a holiday. We will go home now and go to sleep.

mystery weaves a spell of strangest fascination, charging the mind with doubts and fears. For mystery is a strange companion, a living memory in the haunting.

0: Frank Crummett is here with me to say a word about Roy Tann cigars. Frank Crummett.
1: I'm really a fan for Roy Tann, and the reason is Roy Tann has more long filler Havana tobacco, and yet it's a 5-cent cigar. Man to man, smoke Roy Tann.

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0: The Adventures of the Saint, starring Barry Sullivan. 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The Robin Hood of modern crime now comes transcribed to radio, starring Hollywood's brilliant and talented actor Barry Sullivan as the Saint.
1: Oh, I beg your pardon, sir, or madam, as the case may be.
2: Young man.
1: Yes?
2: I saw you.
1: Well, I'm never invisible in September.
2: You kicked that bird.
1: Oh, no, I didn't. He or she was browsing on the park path.
2: Do you realize what our native wild bird life means to America?
1: No.
2: Think of the ruby-throated warbler, the scarlet tanager, the great crested grebe.
1: Come to think of it, I used to know a great crested... No. The man I knew was a Greek. He wrestled.
2: The bird life of our country must be protected at all costs, young man, at all costs.
1: Madam, I assure you, I would not deliberately kick a bird, not even a bullfinch. Well, all right. I'm ashamed. I suppose that henceforth I'll be known as a man who hasn't a feathered friend in the world. The beat of tiny wings will never brighten the declining years of Simon Templar's life.
2: Did you say your name was Simon Templar?
1: Not exactly, but it is.
2: You're the Saint?
1: After our unfortunate introduction to each other, you may find that hard to believe.
2: But I was on my way to visit you.
1: Oh?
2: I wanted to ask you to help my brother.
1: Your brother? He kicks birds, or perhaps birds kick him.
2: Warburton has nothing to do with birds.
1: Warburton?
2: His trouble is, well, a little different.
1: What is his trouble?
2: He's haunted.
1: Madam, I have a feeling James Thurber is the man you want.
2: Don't be irreverent.
1: I beg your pardon.
2: Warburton is haunted by a ghost.
1: That sounds reasonable. This Warburton, he's older than you are.
2: If you're implying by that, is he senile? The answer is no. He's a year older than I am, but perfectly sane. Nevertheless, he's haunted, I know.
1: How do you know?
2: I've heard the ghost myself. It giggles.
1: Giggles?
2: Giggles.
1: I'm strongly tempted to murmur happy haunting, but I'll resist temptation.
2: And what is even more dreadful, Mr. Templar, and of course you're coming with me at once to investigate the matter, not only is my brother haunted, but he likes it.

0: my name, I suppose I should tell you, is Prue Thaxter.
1: How do you do?
0: And my brother is, of course, Warburton Thaxter.
1: How does he... No, I guess he doesn't do so well. Miss Thaxter, what is his occupation?
0: Warburton has been a banker all his life. It is not proper for a banker to be haunted.
1: Except perhaps by certified public accountants.
0: Mr. Templer, I shall want you to take immediate steps about the matter.
1: Well, I'm not at all sure that I'm qualified to, although I should like to help.
0: Something will undoubtedly occur to you. Something always does.
1: Perhaps. But in these latter years, it's usually been something more substantial than ghosts. Something blunder.
0: Mr. Templer, your arm, if you please.
1: Oh, of course, lady.
0: Charles will put the car away.
1: Charles must have been listening closely. Miss Thaxter, are you and your brother wealthy?
0: Modestly so. Why?
1: It satisfies a private curiosity. I've noticed that ghosts tend to haunt only the wealthy. That's either a characteristic of ghosts or of the wealthy.
0: Well, I'm not sure I approve of your speculations on the subject. We'll go at once to the drawing room.
1: Which is where the ghosts?
0: It is where Warburton may possibly be. At the door to your left, Mr. Templer. Warburton is not here. Hey, Mr. Templer, this is the room where we spend most of our evenings. It's where we've heard the ghost.
1: Right. Something's been bothering me. You said it giggles. He giggles?
0: She giggles.
1: Uh-huh. And does she do anything else? Clank chains, for example, or utter blood-curdling moans?
0: No, apparently not. No. Warburton and I heard her on a number of occasions.
1: Mm-hmm.
0: The sound seemed to come from the study. The door on the right wall leads to it.
1: And you investigated?
0: Well, Warburton did, naturally. He went into the study. He felt a man should look after such matters.
1: I see.
0: He went in and shut the door behind him, to spare me. He stayed on each occasion some little while. I heard the giggle again and insisted on being let into the study.
1: You were perfectly right, I imagine.
0: Warburton let me in. There was no one there. I was momentarily unnerved, of course.
1: Of course.
0: But Warburton seemed quite undisturbed. As a matter of fact, he seemed positively happy about it all.
1: Did you ask him why?
0: His reply was frivolous. He said that at his age, it was flattering to be haunted by a ghost whose giggle was so youthful.
1: This happened how many times?
0: Perhaps half a dozen. I wonder where Warburton is.
1: Perhaps in the study. That wasn't a giggle, but it did come from the study.
0: Yes, we must see at once. Warburton! Warburton!
1: Do you have a key?
0: No, there isn't any. Never kept locked. Let me in.
1: Miss Thaxter, ghosts don't generally go about opening doors.
0: Must be latched from the inside.
1: Is there any other way of getting into the study?
0: Oh, there's a window overlooking the garden.
1: And suppose we try the garden.
0: All right. It's this way. Oh, Mrs. Templer, I'm frightened. What are we going to find in there?

0: Mr. Templar, do you think...
1: I don't know.
0: I've never believed in ghostly things.
1: You needn't start now. Whoever it was that screamed, it wasn't a ghost.
0: You're sure of that?
1: Yes, in a way I wish I weren't, but...
0: I don't think I quite understand.
1: Well, let's wait and find out before... Now, this would be the window of the study.
0: Yes.
1: It's quite a bit higher than my head. Concrete walk directly underneath the window.
0: Oh, what on earth does it matter if the walk is concrete?
1: There wouldn't be any footprints on concrete.
0: Perhaps not, Mr. Templar, but do ghosts leave footprints?
1: I suppose not. However, is there a ladder about?
0: The gardener's shed over there.
1: Yes, yes. Is it open?
0: I think so.
1: We can try. There's a ladder. A ladder. Oh, yes, here's one. Now, back to that study window.
0: Oh, hurry, Mr. Templar, hurry.
1: See, ladder against the window. Now... You know, I've always envied firemen climbing up and down ladders all day long.
0: Mr. Templar, why are you delaying?
1: All right. Up the ladder it is.
0: Can you see into the study?
1: Yes.
0: What?
1: You better stand out of the way. I'm coming down.
0: My brother is in there?
1: He is. I think perhaps we'd better go inside. We have a couple of phone calls to make.
0: Phone calls?
1: Yes, to a doctor and the police.
0: A doctor?
1: I suspect from what I could see that a doctor won't be too necessary, but your calling him will at least show the proper solicitude.
0: Something happened to Warburton. He's dead.
1: I'm afraid he is.
0: Oh, no.
1: Here, you'd better take my arm.
0: No. Thank you very much. I don't need help. We had better make those calls.
1: All right. By the way, Miss Thaxton.
0: Yes?
1: While the police are on their way here, if I were you, I'd try to think up something to tell them besides a ghost story.
0: What do you mean?
1: Ghosts aren't generally capable of beating a man's head to a pulp.

0: The police will be here, they said, quite soon.
1: Now run along then, Miss Baxter.
0: But Mr.
1: There's nothing I could tell them that would be of any help to anyone.
0: I suppose not. I'll ring for Tom.
1: Don't bother, Miss Baxter. I'd rather walk.
0: Very well. Thank you for having come home with me and listening to my ghost story. Good night, Mr. Templar.
1: Good night.
2: Here you are, sir.
1: Huh? I ride whether I want to or not, eh?
2: Yes, sir.
1: Thank you.
2: You're welcome, sir.
1: Now, look, Charles, I beg your pardon. I seem to be sitting on you. Not entirely, of course, but enough to know that you're not a ghost. Yeah, look, I don't like to seem inquisitive, but you can speak.
3: Of course I can. What's your name?
1: Simon Templar.
3: Oh? Do saints often go around sitting on girls' laps?
1: I am not sitting on your lap.
3: No, but you didn't miss by much.
1: As a matter of fact, I am now at the opposite end of the seat.
3: Afraid?
1: What's your name?
3: Lorraine.
1: I think Prue Faxter thinks you're a ghost.
3: Do you?
1: Now, you needn't slide any closer to me. I already have sufficient evidence that you're not.
3: Are you glad?
1: I'll admit that you have a delightful way of not being ghostly. However, I would like to know why Miss Faxter thought that you were.
3: Oh, that's because she hoped I was.
1: Huh?
3: Or would be. Is that right? I'm not very good on grammar.
1: Well, what are you good on? No, ignore that, please. Why does she dislike you?
3: I make Warburton laugh.
1: Oh. You'd have a difficult time making him laugh now.
3: I know.
1: You were in that study with him? Your silence, fear, or discretion?
3: I wish you wouldn't say things like that. I mightn't like you if you do.
1: I'll survive.
3: Will you?
1: Oh, now you're threatening me. Yet if you hadn't waited for me in this car, I'd never have known who you are. And somehow it doesn't hang together. Because then I couldn't have been of any danger to you.
3: You couldn't have been of any help either.
1: Now, how can I help you?
3: By handing it right over.
1: Handing what over?
3: The key.
1: The key, of course. The key to...
3: Please, don't be difficult.
1: I'm terribly sorry, but actually I don't know enough to know if I'm being difficult or foolish.
3: Let me search.
1: Oh, no.
3: Why not?
1: Well, I'm ticklish.
3: If you don't let me search you, I'll scream.
1: You needn't bother. You forget, I've already heard you scream.
3: Maybe, but Charles hasn't. He'd stop the car and come charging back here, probably with a wrench. That he hit you on the head with.
1: And it's the only head I have to my name.
3: Uh-huh.
1: Lorraine?
3: Yes, Simon?
1: Search me.

0: Doreen, you look like you'd lost your last giggle.
1: Naturally, you didn't have the key.
0: But I told you that before you searched me.
1: But didn't you like it anyway?
0: I refuse to answer that. And besides, we're at my home.
1: Oh.
0: Doreen, I would suggest that immediately after I leave you, you visit the police and...
1: Tickle them?
0: No, you tell them of your presence in Warburton's study tonight.
1: I can't.
0: Because you murdered Warburton Thaxter?
1: Because of who I am. I didn't kill Warburton, but they might not believe me. Because of who I am.
0: Who are you?
1: What? Mrs. Warburton Thaxter, of course.

0: quiet, Templar.
1: Your feet are on my sofa.
2: What's wrong with that?
1: They're too big.
0: Oh, you're an observant kid, Templar. Have you observed this?
1: Oh, dear. You know, I wish for once that someone would threaten me with a machete or a Malayan crease or an original Australian Sunday boomerang. I get so tired of revolvers.
0: That's maybe because you ain't been shot by one yet.
1: People have tried and tried. Are you going to shoot me with your revolver?
0: No, no, unless you act nasty.
1: Oh, no, I was the pride of Mrs. Thrushbottom's dancing class. My manners are favorably known throughout the length and breadth
2: of... No kidding.
1: If Lord Chesterfield's son had had a son of his own, he probably would have been me.
0: Oh, stop us. I can't contain my joy. Besides, I got something to ask you.
1: And be careful. Remember, I'm not your best friend, and I might tell you.
0: Don't you get tired of making wisecracks?
1: It's a living. Who are you, anyway?
0: The name is Galloway.
1: And the feet are large. Proceed, Mr. Galloway.
0: Where is it?
1: Where is what?
0: The key.
1: What key?
0: You know as well as I do.
1: Yeah, perhaps, but what makes you think I have it?
0: You went to the house with Miss Thaxter, didn't you?
1: Yes, I did. But how did you know?
0: I'm psychic.
1: You mean you were following her?
0: I'm a bad boy.
1: And you think my purpose was to procure the key from
0: Warburton?
1: That's very interesting. One of us, who didn't know before, now knows the key was Warburton's. He also knows that obviously Warburton no longer has the key. Otherwise, yes, he's very interesting indeed. Except, old boy, haven't you realized yet that you shouldn't know Warburton is now minus key?
0: Why shouldn't I?
1: Because Warburton is now also minus life.
0: That is a very interesting fact, but it don't get me the key.
1: It may get you the chair.
0: I missed something.
1: You certainly did. Warburton Thaxter, and we'll pretend you didn't know, was murdered.
0: I don't like that.
1: Neither did Warburton.
0: Hey, wait a minute. I didn't bargain on no...
1: Death sentence?
0: Templar, how good are you at forgetting things?
1: Things like what?
0: My visiting you.
1: No, no, no. I could never forget that. There'll always be a warm place in my heart. Oh my heart.
0: Hey, what's wrong?
1: I think I'm going to have an attack. Help me to the sofa.
0: Yeah. Hold on to me.
1: I shall.
0: Hey, you nearly busted my wrist.
1: The better to take your revolver away.
0: What happened to your attack?
1: I decided to postpone it.
0: You know what? I think you lied about
1: it. I'm afraid I did, but I have the gun now.
0: Keep it.
1: Galloway, stay where you are.
0: Nuts to you. I got to get out of here.
1: I'm likely to shoot you if...
0: In the back. Stop being foolish. Heroes never shoot guys in the back.
1: Lieutenant Cool, I'll bet you never knew I was a hero.
3: Go away, Templar. I was just about to take my nap.
1: Oh, it can't be. They must have put you on the Thaxter case.
3: I'll tell you all about it next spring.
1: Were any keys found on his body?
3: Well, sure. So?
1: Was a safe deposit key among them?
3: Mm-hmm. His sister wanted to know the same thing.
1: And?
3: No safe deposit key.
1: I see. Cool, did you leave a policeman in the house with Miss Thaxter?
3: This may come as a shock to you and the readers of mystery stories, but I did.
1: I'm bracing myself. One more question, Cool.
3: Hmm?
1: If I had a key to somebody else's safe deposit box, would the bank let me get at the box?
3: Just because you had the key to it? No.
1: In that event, why have people threatened me, assaulted me, tickled, well, that is, applied pressure, and involved themselves in a murder case for something that can be of no earthly use to them? Templar, the telephone.
4: Yes?
1: Yeah, Miss Thaxter. This is Simon Templar. I hope I haven't waked you.
4: Oh, I haven't been asleep. Not this night.
1: I thought perhaps you might still be up. Miss Thaxter, I've had a visitor who, among other things, carried about a good deal of earth on his shoes. You know a man named Galloway?
4: Of course I do.
1: Who is he?
4: My gardener.
1: Drive, if you please.
5: It's a high-class neighborhood. What are you going to do there?
1: Louis. Hey, I'm glad to see you.
5: Yeah, huh? Certainly took your time getting me into this.
1: Oh, look, I'm sorry, Louis, but, well, I didn't have an occasion to call a cab before now.
5: Is that so?
1: Of course, Louis.
5: Well, I accept your apology. And now that we're friends again, who's dead?

0: The scene of the tragedy.
1: Uh-huh.
0: I wait.
1: You wait.
0: About how old is this Miss Thaxter?
1: Middle 50s, I should think. Why?
0: Oh, just wanted to know how long I'll have to wait. Middle 50s? Not long.
1: Mm. My name is Simon Templer, officer. Miss Thaxter's expecting me.
2: Oh, yeah. In the drawing room.
1: Thank you.
2: Oh, hey.
1: Yeah?
2: I've been in there. I'm perplexed.
1: Why?
2: No drawings.
1: till later, officer.
3: Come in.
1: Hello, Miss Thaxter. Sorry it's so late.
3: It's kind of you to come and ask me questions. It may keep me from... What did you want to know?
1: First, how long has Galloway been with you?
3: Oh, a good many years.
1: Where does he sleep?
3: Garden House.
1: And I can stop and see him on my way out. Miss Thaxter, did you know your brother had been married?
3: The police told me about it tonight.
1: Uh-huh.
3: I hadn't known before.
0: You didn't really think your brother was meeting a ghost in his study, did you?
3: No. I would have preferred it to be that, however. You've never met Laureen Anderson. She's cheap, Mr. Templer. Cheap and grasping. Yes.
1: And you told the police about hearing her in the study before we discovered your brother's body?
3: I told them nothing.
1: It might have been safer, too. Do you know where she lives?
3: A theatrical hotel somewhere.
1: Which one?
3: I'm not sure.
1: Well, you've got to remember, and quickly.
3: Why?
1: Because I'm afraid I'll have to be another death before this is over.
3: Oh. I think it was the...
1: Yes?
3: The Exbrook Hotel.
1: The Exbrook. Thank you. Good night, Miss Thaxter.
3: Good night.
1: Good night, officer.
2: Good night. Huh?
1: Get out of that cab. Come with me.
4: Where are you going?
1: Around the house, to the gardener's place.
4: Want him to pick you a few flowers?
1: No, I want a witness with me.
4: Ooh, that gate ought to be oiled. You ought to speak to the gardener about it.
1: Yeah, this is the place, all right?
4: Hey, shouldn't you have not?
1: Unnecessary, unless I'm mistaken. And I wasn't mistaken.
4: Oh, wow, wow. You mean you expected him to be dead?

0: Perhaps you'd better come with me, Louie.
1: Okay, but I'd just as soon not meet near the corpses tonight. They depress me some.
0: Oh, beautiful lobby.
1: Yeah.
0: Palm is decaying like mad, and that clerk's asleep. However, mailbox pigeonholes. Yes. Yeah. Lorraine's room number is 111. That would be down the corridor towards the back of the hotel, I imagine.
1: This lady we're going to visit, she ain't in her middle 50s.
0: Good heavens, no.
1: And I don't understand it. Why do you want me along?
0: To stand... Oh, yes, this is the room. To stand outside the door.
1: To stand outside the... Mr. Templer, you think you can trust me with such an important assignment?
2: Who is it?
0: Simon Templer.
2: Oh,
1: you forgot to mention me.
0: Intentionally, Louis.
1: Oh, well, then I accept your apology. Huh?
0: Shh, get to one side.
2: Simon.
0: May I come in?
2: Of course. I'm not dressed for company.
0: Well, we'll pretend I'm not company.
2: Simon, did you come because you wanted me to search you again?
0: No. This time, I'm going to do the searching.
2: Simon?
0: Yes, in view of the hour, you obviously wouldn't have it on you. Therefore, I shall look elsewhere.
2: You think I have the key?
0: Uh-huh. Glad you have such a small kitchenette. Won't take so long to...
2: Oh, Simon.
0: Oh, I'm so sorry. What did I break?
2: A bottle of real lemon juice.
0: Oh, well. I'll come back in the morning and squeeze you some more.
2: Oh.
0: Well, the hiding places in here are entirely too obvious. Where's your bedroom?
2: Now, just a minute, Simon.
0: Well, that's a beautiful bed you have, Lorraine.
2: Thank you, kind sir, but...
0: Old-fashioned kind. Bedpost with ornamental heads which... Which come off. Hmm?
2: Simon, what?
0: A hollow bedpost, a string tied to the inside of the head, and at the end of the string, this.
2: That's a key.
0: So it is. A key to a safe deposit box. Warburton's safe deposit box. Lorraine, did Warburton keep his money largely in cash?
2: I don't...
0: It's a little late for lying, honey.
2: Well, I don't know why I should. Yes. He recently cashed a lot of bonds. Oh, maybe $50,000 worth.
0: May I use your phone?
2: Yeah. Who are you going to call?
0: The police.
2: Oh, no. Please, Simon, don't call him. I don't like cops.
0: You'd like Lieutenant Cool. He's real cute. He looks just like Willie the Penguin. Walks like him, too. And he parts his hair in the middle. Lieutenant Cool? Simon Templer, Lieutenant. What did you find in Warburton's safe deposit box? How I knew. I'd given you hints enough earlier. I was pretty sure you'd get a court order and... Oh, you did. And... Thank you. Bye.
2: Simon?
0: The police opened the box.
2: And?
0: It was empty.
2: I don't like the way you're looking at me.
0: Lorraine, your window overlooks the alley running back of the hotel.
2: So?
0: So, get me a pillow and a blanket off the bed.
2: Well, all right, but...
0: Now, I shove this chair in front of the window. Draw the blind down.
2: Here.
0: Thank you, darling. Now, if I fold the blanket into a roll... Plop the pillow on top of it so it extends a bit above the chair.
2: Mm.
0: Yeah. Through a blind from the outside, it would look as though you were sitting in that chair.
2: Maybe it would.
0: Now, you put a coat on.
2: But...
0: Come with me.
2: Aww.
0: We're going to bowl in a different kind of alley.
2: I'm cold. Why do we have to stand here?
0: Because from where we are, we can't be seen. But we can see your window. With a silhouette on the blind, and if anyone comes up the alley...
2: Simon, I don't understand at all.
0: Suppose you were an aging woman who owned nothing but an old house. Suppose you'd spent all your life with your brother who had all the money. Suppose your brother then met and married a pretty girl. And then he cashed in all his money and was preparing to leave you. How would you feel?
2: Well, I'd be unhappy about it.
0: You'd kill your brother if you were half insane with pride and anger. You'd try to have his wife convicted of a murder. You'd call in somebody. Somebody like me to be around when you discovered your brother dead. You'd plant a safe deposit box key someplace in your brother's wife's room. You'd hire your gardener to threaten me about the key and then kill him before he could get frightened and blow up the whole scheme.
2: Simon!
0: But then when you realized the man you'd been using as a blind had stumbled onto a part of the truth, what would you do? You'd try to wind up the case quick.
2: I wouldn't.
0: You'd try to shoot your brother's wife, then make it look like suicide. Huh? Now, Louis is at the door of your room, so that won't be tried, but the alley here...
2: It's Ruth Baxter.
0: Yeah, she's coming down the alley. Stopping outside your window.
2: Simon, she has a gun. She's lifting.
3: That's all we needed now. There. I'll take that gun.
0: Oh. It's a pity that your brother and Galloway weren't birds, Miss Thaxter.
2: What do you mean?
0: They'd be alive. You were so fond of birds.
2: Simon.
0: saying, that safe deposit key couldn't have been of any use to Galloway or yourself.
2: No.
0: But Miss Thaxter, she had two uses for it. First, she'd rented a safe deposit box at the same bank, next to her brother's. Mm-hmm. She was known to the guard at the bank, therefore she could go down into the vault and, by working quickly, empty Warburton's box, which she did. And then she planted the key on you.
2: I'm so grateful to you.
0: Oh, nonsense, Addie.
2: Simon, I don't know how I can repay you. Do you?
0: Well, as children say when they don't know something, search me.
4: 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Now here's our star, Barry Sullivan.
0: Ladies and gentlemen, 10 years is an awfully long time to be hungry. 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But for millions of people in Europe and Asia, it's not very hard to believe because they've lived hunger. They're living it right now. 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And now this is Barry Sullivan inviting you to join us again next week at the same time for another exciting adventure of The Saint.

0: So now, Toby Reed with a word of something that is really a matter of life and death. And that is, Toby?
1: A blowout, Walter. Yes, ladies and gentlemen, a blowout in one of the tires on your automobile. Did you ever stop to think that if you're driving at today's top speed of 35 miles an hour and a blowout swerves your car into an oncoming truck, which travels at the same speed, the resulting crash has a force of 70 miles an hour. 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

0: The wheels of chance, like the hands of time, move slowly. But time is more dependable. Chance is not only a gambler and a knave, it's also a playwright. And like the egotistical creature it is, it plays all the parts, including the hero and the villain. Tonight I'd like to tell you of one of its masterpieces, which Chance co-authored with its very good friend, Coincidence. A fine pair, Chance and Coincidence. And a lusty match for anyone. Well, the place, Somerville, a drowsy little town with a population of 2,704, including Mrs. Wilson's twins, which were born last week. Somerville's vital statistics are recorded in the town hall, and if you look up the figures on crime, you'll find that Somerville is a very law-abiding place. The last outbreak of violence occurred on June 4th, 1943, when two young boys swiped three or four potatoes from the bin in front of Mr. Gorsey's general food store. The punishment was swift and just. It was meted out by the culprit's parents. The principal character in our story is a man named Howard Williams, a recent arrival in Somerville. He has a wife and two children, a boy and a girl, and two occupations, accounting and minding his own business. The time? Well, the time is now.
1: Good evening, Mr. Williams.
2: Good evening, Mr. Hawley. I took two of your papers from the stand outside, the Star and the Gazette.
1: Oh, that's 8 cents. Anything else?
2: Not just now, thank you.
1: Good. I understand you got yourself fixed up at the cottage on Spring Street.
2: Yes, it was quite a break. Houses aren't easy to rent these days.
1: I take it then that you'll be staying in Somerville for a while,
2: I'm going to make it my home, Mr. Hawley.
1: Oh, now that's fine. That's real fine. You'll find the folks hereabouts are plain, not very exciting, but they're nice people to know.
2: I think we're going to like it here.
1: I'm sure you will. You like detective stories?
2: Not particularly, but my wife does.
1: Oh, fine. Well, now, look, I got a new issue in today. I thought you might like a copy. You're nice for reading by the fire and scaring the tar out of you in a long winter's night.
2: I'll buy a copy for Hazel. She gets a big kick out of stuff like that.
1: Oh, good. Here you are, Mr. Williams. That's 23 cents and all. Uh-huh. Thank you.
2: This first story sounds like a thriller. There's a crime that was almost perfect. Oh, Hazel should like that. She's always getting me into arguments about the perfect crime. She reads so much of this stuff, she believes the perfect crime is impossible.
1: Impossible? Well, don't you?
2: Oh, it seems to me there's many an unsolved murder case in the police files. Of course, I don't know much about those things, but I imagine a man could kill another man and get away with it if he planned it carefully enough.
1: Ah, yes, but there's always a slip-up, isn't there?
2: Well, maybe there is. I couldn't say. No, my business is accounting. I prefer leaving criminology to someone else.
1: It's a good idea.
3: I want a pack of cigarettes, Kensington.
1: Very good. You are, ma'am?
3: Do you know where I can get a room for the night?
1: Somerville Hotel is about three blocks up.
3: No, I tried that. I phoned. They don't have anything.
1: Well, the only other place I know of is Mrs. Cobb's room and house.
3: Where's that?
1: It's just outside the town, about 2 miles up.
3: Is there a bus that goes in that direction?
1: Well, yes, you can catch it right in front of the door.
3: Oh, good. Thanks very much.
1: Oh, don't mention it. Stranger in town, I guess. Mighty pretty, too, eh?
2: Well, I think I'll be on my way, Mr. Hawley. I'm afraid I'm late for dinner.
1: Well, I'm certainly glad to hear you're going to make Somerville your home, Mr. Williams. We're one big happy family in this town, and we always welcome you, coming.
2: Well, it's good to have friends, Mr. Hawley. Lots of friends, and I hope to make them here. I'm a simple man with simple tastes, and I've always wanted to raise my family in a community like this.
1: Drop in again soon, Mr. Williams.
2: I will, and thanks.
1: Good night.
3: The weather's awful, isn't it?
2: It looks like we're in a storm. It's beginning to hail.
3: How often do those buses run past?
2: I'm not sure. Every 15 minutes, I imagine.
3: Maybe I can get a cab.
2: I'm going in your direction.
3: You are?
2: And I have a car over there. Can I give you a lift?
3: Well, I'd hate to put you to any trouble.
2: No trouble at all.
3: Maybe you'd better not.
2: Why?
3: Oh, well, I guess it's all right. Which car did you say was yours?
2: The gray sedan.
3: Oh, let's go.
2: Do you mind if I stop at this gas station for a minute? My tank's a little low.
3: No, it's all right with me.
4: I'll fill her up, mister?
2: Yes, please, and check the oil.
3: Do you have a phone inside?
4: Oh, yes, ma'am.
3: I'll be right back.
2: No hurry.
4: Rough night, ain't it, mister?
2: Blowing up.
4: Better watch the road out of town. This hail ain't gonna do it much good.
2: Well, I'm not going very far.
4: Say, your left front tire's kind of smooth. You better get a change.
5: I intend to buy a whole new set next week.
4: Oh, can I take your order for it?
5: I suppose you can. My name is Williams. I'll run by here on Wednesday or Thursday and let's put them on.
4: Okay. Say, you're new in town, ain't you, mister?
5: We've just been here a little over a week.
4: Well, welcome to Somerville.
5: thank you very much.
4: My name's Pete. I run this gas station. Anytime you need any advice about your bus, just drop in. No charge for advice to neighbors.
5: That's very kind of you.
4: Yep. We're a small town, maybe, but we get along nicely. City's a good place to visit, but it's no place to live. You never get to know folks the way you do here in Somerville.
5: And they seem like worthwhile people to know.
4: Well, I'll check your battery and your water.
3: You ready?
5: Just about.
3: Look, I changed my mind. I'm not going to that rooming house just yet. Do you know where the turnpike is?
5: It's a mile from here. But it's only a crossroads.
3: Are you driving past?
5: Yes.
3: Then I'll get off there.
5: But there's nothing up the turnpike. Well,
3: are you giving me a lift or aren't you?
5: Why, of course.
3: Then let's get going, and you can drop me off where I asked you to, at the turn. You certainly are a careful driver, mister.
5: It's hard to see the road in this weather.
3: How far are we from the turnpike now?
5: Half a mile, I guess. I'll let...
3: What's the matter?
5: I'm almost afraid to look. Just a second. I thought so.
3: What is it?
5: Blowout.
3: Oh, for heaven's sake.
5: I'm sorry. I don't like it any more than you do. It won't do my clothes any good to get down in this mud on my hands and knees, but it looks as if I'm elected.
3: Well, I'm leaving.
5: Well...
3: There's nothing I can do to help, and I'm in a hurry. The turnpike's up ahead, isn't it?
5: Well, just keep walking. You can't miss it. If you wait a few minutes, though, I'll change this tire.
3: No, I can't wait. Thanks, Felice. We'll be seeing you.
5: Be careful. The road's very slippery. Well, I better get started. Looks like I'll be home a good deal later than I thought.
6: Oh, I missed it! Hold it!
5: What's the trouble?
6: The road is blocked. There's been a crack-up. You'll have to detour.
5: Which way do I go? I live on Spring Street.
6: Well, you better turn back and make a left turn on Maple.
5: Oh, apparently I'll never get home.
6: Sorry, mister. Well, nice night for ducks, anyway.
5: Yeah, ducks and murder. Maple, did you say?
6: That's right, mister, and take it easy.
7: Howard Williams, you ought to be spanked.
5: Now, don't be angry with me, Hazel. I couldn't help it.
7: We'll have to send those toes to the cleaners immediately. I only hope they can get all the mud off.
5: Well, it's nice to be home again in front of the fire.
7: Is that robe warm enough for you, dear?
5: Now, stop worrying, dear. I don't catch colds as easily as that.
7: Howard, I met one of our neighbors this afternoon. Mrs. Harvey. Oh, she was awfully nice. She kept asking me if there was anything she could do to help make us comfortable.
5: Everyone here seems to be that way, Hazel. It's going to be nice living in Somerville.
7: After all we've been through, it'll be like making a brand new life for ourselves.
5: You promised me you wouldn't think about what happened.
7: It was like a bad dream. But I'll forget about it. In time.
5: I did all I could, Mr. Cagle. Sorry it ended up the way it did, then, that's all.
7: If only he hadn't dragged you into it. Your reputation.
5: Cagle. Let's not discuss it, huh?
7: Are you happy, Howard?
5: Right now, I'm very happy. There's a great deal more to living than making money, Hazel. When you have peace and contentment, when you have good friends and neighbors...
7: Oh, I'll take it, dear. Hello?
8: Mr. Williams there, please.
7: Who's calling?
8: My name is Mallory. Lieutenant Mallory, State Police.
7: Police? Just a moment.
5: Police?
7: Yes.
5: Hello?
8: Mr. Williams?
5: Yes?
8: Sorry to trouble you, Mr. Williams, but I was wondering if you might give me some information.
5: About what?
8: You know a woman named Laura Pearson?
5: Why, no.
8: Are you sure?
5: Quite sure.
8: We didn't think you'd know her, but Mr. Hawley mentioned something about your being in his stationery store when she came in for cigarettes. A tall girl, good-looking, bleached blonde hair.
5: Oh, Oh, yes, I remember now.
8: Good. I wonder if you'd mind dropping into headquarters for a few minutes.
5: Now?
8: Well, if it's not too much trouble, we won't keep you long, but you may be able to help us out.
5: Well, if it's important...
8: Yeah, it's very important. See, we found Laura Pearson about an hour ago. She'd been strangled to death.

0: Yes, the town of Somerville is very small, and you'd never find it on the map. But things do happen in Somerville. On this particular evening, for instance, at exactly 8:45, Howard Williams stepped into Lieutenant Mallory's office at police headquarters and was formally introduced to Fear.
1: Sit down, Mr. Williams, sit down. Do you remember Pete, the owner of the gas station?
2: Hello, Pete.
1: Hello. Pete told me you'd met a couple of hours ago.
2: He's the guy, Lieutenant. She was riding with him when he stopped for gas.
1: According to Pete, Mr. Williams, Miss Pearson was seen in your car just before her body was found.
2: I could have told you that myself if you'd asked.
1: Naturally. How did you come to pick her up, Mr. Williams?
2: I didn't pick her up.
1: No?
2: No. I gave her a ride.
1: Oh,
2: but...
1: I'm sorry. I'm afraid I put it in the wrong terms. Exactly what occurred between you and Miss Pearson this evening, Mr. Williams?
2: Well, I met her outside the stationery store.
1: Mm-hmm.
2: And offered her a lift to Mrs. Carp's. She made a phone call at the gas station.
1: Is that right, Pete?
2: I guess so. Well, of course it's right. Why should I lie to you?
1: Oh, I beg your pardon. I didn't mean to infer that you'd lie. Please go on with your story.
2: Well, that's about all there was to it. Instead of going to Mrs. Carp's, she asked me to drop her off at the turnpike.
1: Oh, why?
2: She didn't say why.
1: Mr. Williams, the turnpike is... over a mile from Mrs. Copp's. That's an odd place for a young girl to go in weather like this.
2: Well, it wasn't any of my business why she was going there. And I didn't ask her. I only...
1: Just a minute, please. Flanagan, send Mr. Hawley in.
2: Well, I'm afraid I can't help you out very much in connection with Miss Pearson. I never saw her before tonight, and I...
1: Oh, come in, Mr. Hawley.
3: Howdy.
2: Good evening, Mr. Hawley. I said good evening.
3: Yes, I heard you.
1: Mr. Hawley... Did Mr. Williams and the Pearson woman recognize each other when they met in your store?
3: Well, I can't recollect that they did. All I know is that it...
4: That's very funny.
1: What is?
3: Weren't you wearing a brown suit about 3 hours ago, Mr. Williams?
2: Why, yes.
1: Why did you change your clothes?
2: Well, because my other suit. Wait a minute. What is this, Lieutenant Mallory? I'm beginning to feel as if you're questioning me like... like a suspect.
1: Oh, no, not at all. We merely want whatever information you can supply. But I won't question you anymore right now, Mr. Williams. Perhaps I'll get in touch with you again tomorrow. Thanks a lot for coming in.
2: That's all right.
1: Oh, just a second. Mr. Hawley tells me your wife reads detective stories.
2: What about it?
1: He said that you and she were discussing the perfect crime this evening.
2: Perfect crime?
1: I know how it is, Mr. Williams. I sometimes read detective stories myself.
5: What happened, Howard?
2: I don't know. He questioned me about this girl. And that was all.
5: They certainly don't think that you had anything to do with it.
2: Of course not. I saw her before the murder, so naturally they want me to give any information I can. Well, I never even met the girl before. Ridiculous. They haven't got anything on me. They can't prove anything. Hey. Hazel.
5: Yes, dear?
2: You know I had nothing to do with this, don't you?
5: You don't have to defend yourself to me, Howard.
2: Defend myself? What? Yes, that's what I'm doing now, isn't it? Defending myself. Just doesn't make sense. I have nothing to defend myself against, Hazel. Have I?
1: Sorry to disturb you again, Mr. Williams.
2: What is it now, Lieutenant?
1: There's a man named Cy Parker who lives about a mile north of the turnpike.
2: I'm afraid I don't know who he is.
1: Well, he may know you, however.
2: He does?
1: He seemed to give me a pretty good description of you. He said he warned you away from the roadblock early this evening.
2: Oh, he must be the man who told me to detour.
1: That's right. He also said you were alone.
2: What about him?
1: That you looked like you'd been through some kind of a crack-up yourself.
2: I look like her.
1: He said he noticed mud on your face and hands, and you seemed to be rather annoyed at being held up.
2: Well, naturally, the weather was foul, and as far as the mud was concerned...
1: Those your clothes on that chair there?
2: Yeah.
1: Brown suit. Were you wearing it tonight?
2: Yes.
1: Muddy, isn't it?
2: Well, I had to fix the flat tire.
1: Mr. Williams, you'll have to return to headquarters with me.
2: What for?
1: Well, there are two or three loose ends that have to be cleared up.
2: Loose ends? What do you mean?
1: When we found Laura Pearson's body, her clothes were also covered with mud.
4: Have another beer, Si?
6: Yeah, don't mind if I do.
4: I never would have figured him for it. Didn't look like that kind of guy to me.
6: You mean you really think he killed that girl?
4: Well, no, I'm not the type who'd pin a man against the wall without proof, and I believe in fair trial by jury. According to law, a man's innocent till he's proven guilty, right?
6: Right.
4: But between you and me, Si, who else could have done it?
3: And I saw her the way he looked at her when she came into my store, I tell you. I don't care if he never seen her before. I know what goes on in a man's mind when he sees a girl like that.
4: And he's got a wife and two kids besides.
6: Say, you think maybe he's crazy, Holly?
3: Crazy? Look, a lunatic don't plan a killing the way he planned this one. Look at how slick he did it. He ain't no crazier than I am, a murdering rat.
4: Well, Judge, he was sitting with this woman in the car, and it seemed to me they knew each other a lot longer than he said he did. Anyway, he told me to fill up his tank.

0: When the body was examined, the coroner concluded that she'd only been dead for half an hour. He filled his gas tank at 7:10. Side Parker steered him away from that roadblock at 7:40. It's only a 10-minute drive from the gas station to the roadblock at the most, but apparently it took Williams almost 40 minutes. We also discovered that the defendant had been involved in an embezzlement case in Chicago. He was acquitted. He left the city soon after.
1: And it is the judgment of this court, Howard Williams, that you be sentenced to hang by the neck until you are dead.
2: Well, I haven't been very kind to poor Howard Williams so far, have I? But let's see what I have in store for him as his wife visits him in the cell.
3: Howard.
2: Hello, Hazel.
3: Howard, they just told me. There's been no reprieve.
2: I know. Told me an hour ago.
3: Howard, what are we going to do?
2: What can we do?
3: They can't kill an innocent man. I don't believe it. They couldn't.
2: You're the only one who believes I'm innocent, Hazel.
3: Oh, why did we come here? Why did we ever come to this horrible place?
2: Don't. All the kids.
3: They asked for you.
2: Hazel, I want you to leave now.
3: Please?
2: We'll make it easier for both of us.
3: Well, this be the last time I'll be able to see you?
2: Yes.
3: Howard.
2: No, don't say any more. Tell them outside that I want to see the prison chaplain. I refused to talk to him earlier. But I've changed my mind. Goodbye, Hazel.
3: No, I won't say goodbye. You still have time. There's still a chance. There's still a chance.
0: I'm afraid there isn't, Mr. Williams.
2: Hello, Lieutenant.
0: Hello, Williams. You asked to see me?
2: Yes.
0: Open the cell door, Haggerty. You can leave us, Haggerty.
2: Hazel, will you leave us too?
3: Well, I'll wait outside.
0: Pretty tough on her.
2: Yeah. It's tougher than it is on me.
0: I'm sorry, William.
2: Don't worry. I have a favor to ask you.
0: Yeah? What is it?
2: One day, Mallory, you'll find that I was innocent.
0: Will I?
2: You're a good detective. One of the best in the state. Something will turn up. Something that'll make you think. And reopen this case.
0: Perhaps.
2: All I ask is that when you do hit on new evidence, you will prove me innocent. It won't do me any good, I know, but at least my name will be cleared. And my family will be happier.
0: I see.
2: I know it's a lot to ask, but I swear to you that I didn't murder that woman. I'm going to die in a couple of hours, and I wouldn't lie at a time like this. You've got to believe me, Mallory. I'm not guilty.
0: I believe you, Williams.
2: You know?
0: I not only believe you, but I'm sure you're telling the truth.
2: You're sure? Did you say?
0: Yeah.
2: But how can you be sure? I mean...
0: It's very simple.
2: Simple?
0: Uh-huh. I know you're innocent because I also know who killed Laura Pearson.
2: But why didn't you tell him? In the name of heaven, don't you tell him that you know?
0: I can't, William. You see, I killed her myself.
2: What?
0: I was the one who called. She called that night from the gas station. I was the one she met, Williams, at the turnpike.
2: No.
0: She deserved to die. She was a blackmailer, a cheat. She wouldn't take no for an answer when I told her we were through. I have a family of my own to think about.
2: You'd tell me that now.
0: You wouldn't expect me to mention it in the courtroom, would you? Yes, I killed Laura Pearson. There are only two people who know about it now, Williams. And after tonight, there'll only be one.
2: You're wrong, Mallory.
0: Wrong?
2: There's someone else you didn't count on me. He's just outside the cell door.
0: What?
2: Did you hear what he said, Chaplain? Did you hear?
4: Yes, I heard.
0: Chaplain, as a man of God, you've got to keep a confidence. You can't tell them. You won't.
4: No, Lieutenant. I won't. But you will, my son.
0: Yeah, you're right, Chapman.

0: And that is the story of Howard Williams as recorded by the clock. Chance and coincidence. Collaborators extraordinary. Their scenarios are always good, I don't know, because time is their editor. I'd be very honored if you'd join me again in exactly 10,050 minutes' time, or, if you prefer it, in exactly 167.5 hours' time, when I'll be here to tell you another of my stories. Until then, I wish you all happy time.
1: The clock will be heard next week in exactly 10,050 minutes' time from this same station. Written by Lawrence Klee with Hart McGuire as narrator, you heard Charles Tingwell as Howard Williams and Ken Wayne as Mallory. Others in the cast were Wendy Playfair, Joe McCormick, Don Crosby, and June Salter. 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
3: This is the Mysterious Traveler, inviting you to join me on another journey into the realm of the strange and terrifying. I hope you will enjoy the trip, that it will thrill you a little and chill you a little. So settle back and get a good grip on your nerves, if you can. Where are we going? We're going to call on Edward Farrington and his three sisters, a little family of four who love each other devotedly and whose story I call The Symphony of Death. Edward Farrington and his sisters live by themselves in a large, gloomy old house on the outskirts of Boston. It is evening, and Edward is on his way home when his attention is attracted by a small establishment which is advertising a closeout sale. An economical and foresighted man, Edward stops his car and enters the dimly lighted shop.
4: Good evening, sir. May I serve you?
5: I'm not sure. I saw your sign, and it occurred to me that by purchasing now, something I'm sure to need sooner or later, I might save a substantial sum.
4: You are very foresighted, sir. Now, here is a design I can recommend unreservedly. A simple white column, yet cut from the finest Carrara marble,
5: I see.
4: The angel on top is of a single piece with a shaft. It can never be dislodged or separated. In every inch, in every line, it expresses dignified grief.
5: Yes, I agree with you, but I'm afraid it's too expensive. What are these stones here in the corner?
4: These? They are our simplest design. Polished granite cubes with just enough room for the name and the date. They are excellent memorials, but I am sure in the long run you will get greater satisfaction from something more appealing to the eye.
5: No, I think these will do excellently. Yes, they're just what I had in mind. I'm particularly pleased by the fact that they're all alike.
4: I see. You wish all four of them, then?
5: No, not four, just three. Three will quite prepare me for all eventualities. Will you be able to store them for me until they're needed?
4: Yes, we can store them at our main warehouse, if you wish.
5: Excellent. I suppose I might as well give you the inscriptions to be carved on them while I'm here. And you can leave room for the dates to be added.
4: Of course, sir.
5: Then if you'll just take this down. In loving memory of Florence, sister of Edward Farrington.
4: Yes, sir.
5: In loving memory of Martha, sister of Edward Farrington. In loving memory of Emily, sister of Edward Farrington.

0: is that you?
1: Yes, Emily.
0: Oh, you're all wet.
1: Yes, it's beginning to rain.
0: Let me help you with your coat, Edward. I'll hang it up for you.
1: Now, Emily, please don't fuss over me this way. It makes me nervous to be poured at.
0: But I just want to help you with your coat.
1: I can hang it up by myself.
2: Emily, is that Edward? Oh, Edward, you're late. We were worried about you.
1: I'm here, and I'm perfectly all right, Florence, as you can see. Now, is dinner ready?
0: Oh, yes, Edward. Martha has everything ready.
3: Martha, Edward's home.
4: What? Oh, it's you, Edward.
2: Well, we were worried about you.
1: Martha, I've told you not to worry if I'm a few minutes late.
2: Well, I suppose we just can't help it, Edward. Now we'll eat. And perhaps after dinner you will play the piano for us.
0: Oh, will you, Edward? Please, say yes.
3: Please, Edward.
1: Well, we'll see. I really should work on my symphony tonight, but perhaps I can play for a few minutes after dinner.
5: And so, after dinner, Edward played for his sisters on the great piano in the library. Emily and Florence crowded close to him as he played, and Martha, busy with her knitting, sat and watched them with fond gaze.
0: Oh, that was lovely, Edward.
3: Please play some more.
0: Yes, something we can sing.
1: Well, all right, just one more, and that's all.

0: Emily, it's just thunder. You mustn't jump like that. It can't hurt you.
1: I know, but I can't help it.
2: I like thunderstorms. I like to watch the lightning.
3: I think that's enough for tonight. Now off to bed, both of you.
1: All right. Good night, Edward.
2: Good night, Edward.
0: Good night, Emily, Florence.
3: Well, I suppose I might as well go to bed myself.
0: No, Martha, don't go yet. I want to talk to you.
3: To me?
0: Yes.
3: What about Edward?
0: How old are you?
3: How old? I'm 35. No, why be silly about it? I'm 37.
0: You ought to get married. You still could. And you owe it to yourself.
3: I shall never marry, Edward. I promised Father that I'd look after things and keep the four of us together as long as we live. And I will.
0: As long as we live. But perhaps we'd be better off if we worked together.
3: You can't mean that.
0: But I do. I need solitude in which to finish my book and my symphony. It's very distracting, you know, to have the three of you constantly hovering about me.
3: You're just feeling blue tonight. You wouldn't be happy without us any more than we would be without you. No, we'll all be together, the four of us, as long as we all live. Well, now I'm going to bed. Good night, Edward, dear.
0: Good night, Martha. We'll all be together, the four of us, as long as we live. As long as we all live.
4: In the morning, it was still raining. After breakfast, Edward shut himself in the library to continue work on his symphony.
2: Edward play well, Emily.
1: Edward's a wonderful player. Let's listen a minute before we go upstairs.
2: Do you think he'd really mind if we went in? If we just sat very quiet?
1: I don't think so. We'll be very quiet.
5: Who's there? Oh, it's you two.
1: We're sorry, Edward. We didn't mean to disturb you.
2: We'll go right away.
5: No, you don't have to go.
1: You mean we can stay, Edward?
5: For a minute. I'm going to stop for a smoke.
2: I'll bring you the cigarette. Oh, the cigar box is empty.
5: Empty? Why, I was positive I had plenty of cigarettes. That's why I didn't buy any yesterday.
1: You did have a lot yesterday. I saw them.
5: Well, they're gone now. And I suppose I'll have to drive down the hill to the drugstore and get some more. And that would mean I'll get nothing done this morning, nothing whatever. I wish I had someone I could send for them.
2: Edward, let me go for you.
5: In this rain, why, you'd get soaking wet, Florence.
2: Wait, I could take the car.
5: Take the car in weather like this?
2: But I'm a good driver, Edward. You once said so yourself. And I have a driver's license. You know I had you help me get it.
5: Yes, that's true.
2: Well, I'd be very careful, Edward.
5: Well, you must promise to drive very slowly down the hill to town.
2: Oh, I will, Edward.
5: All right, then, Florence. Here's the key to the car. The old car, of course. Now be very careful.
2: Oh, I will. I promise I will.
1: May I stay and listen until Florence comes back?
5: Well, I suppose so, seeing you're here already.
1: You don't like us to be around, do you? Sometimes I think you don't like us at all anymore.
5: Oh, that's nonsense. It's just that I'm trying to get a great piece of music written, and you keep disturbing me.
1: Oh, there goes Florence in the car now. She's going fast. Florence likes to go fast, and then step on the brakes.
5: She promised to be careful.
1: I know, but she forgets.
5: Well, I'm sure she'll be all right. Now I must get to work.

0: hat was nice.
1: Edward, I brought you a jacket.
2: Well, I'm perfectly comfortable, Martha. I don't need a jacket.
1: You mustn't take chances. Here, put it on.
2: Oh, all right.
1: What? Is she up there?
0: Oh, no. She's gone to get Edward some cigarettes.
1: Gone out? In this rain?
0: Edward let her take the car.
1: Edward, you didn't.
2: Martha, please don't get excited. She can drive and she promised to be careful.
1: But you promised never to let her drive alone. You know how she drives and that someone's with her.
2: Really, she's a better driver than you think. There's nothing to be alarmed about. She'll be back any minute and then...
1: I'll answer it.
2: No, it's probably for me. I'll answer it. Hello? Yes, this is Mr. Farrington. The police...
1: Edward, what is it?
2: Hush, Martha. What about my sister? She did what? All right. Yes. Yes, of course. I'll be right down.
1: Edward, what is it? What's happened to Florence?
2: Martha, we must all be very calm. Florence has had a terrible accident.
1: Oh, no.
2: The brakes of the car apparently gave way at the bottom of the hill. Florence ran off the curb and crashed into the rocks there. She was killed instantly.
3: The official investigation into poor Florence's death established only the fact that the brakes had failed. But the brakes had only been checked the day before, as Edward proved to the police. Accordingly, they ascribed death to an unfortunate mechanical failure and closed the case. Edward, however, could not dismiss it from his mind so easily.
1: Edward, you can't go on like this day after day, brooding about poor Florence's death.
2: Oh, my dear, I blame myself for it. If I hadn't let her take the car.
1: I know, Edward. Why don't you try to work on your symphony? It'll help take your mind off Florence.
2: No, I can't possibly do any work on that yet for a while. No, but I have another notion. I think I'd like to write our family history.
1: Oh, family history?
2: Yes. And it seems to me that once, in Mother's old trunk in the attic, I saw a lot of letters that were written to her by relatives. Are they still there?
1: Why, yes, they are.
2: And I'd like to look them over. They might help me get started on my history. Will you show me where they are, Martha?
1: Why, yes, of course. We'll go up to the attic and I'll get them out for you right after lunch. Here are the letters, Edward. Mother wrote a lot of letters those last few years. After the doctor said she must never leave the house.
2: Yes, I remember. How quiet and dark it is up here in the attic. Mm. We used to play hide-and-go-seek here, the four of us.
1: Yes. Until Mother died.
2: I've often wondered about that. She fell from one of these attic windows, I remember. She was leaning out, looking at the river, and she slipped.
1: Yes. It was that window there. The one looking down into the courtyard.
2: I'd like to look at it. Oh, the catch is stuck. Will you help me open it, Martha?
1: Well, all right.
2: There. It's almost 50 feet down to the courtyard. She was killed instantly, wasn't she?
1: Yes. But let's close it now.
2: In a moment. Martha, did Mother really slip and fall, or did she throw herself out?
1: What makes you ask that?
2: I was only 8 at the time, but it seems to me Mother was wandering badly in her mind there at the end. And then I recollect hearing Father say something about an asylum to Uncle George.
1: Edward, you mustn't say that ever again. It would terrify Emily.
2: But it's true, isn't it?
1: Yes, it's true. Poor Mother.
2: It's strange you calling her mother because she wasn't really your mother.
1: No, but I always think of her as mother. I was only 2 when Father married her.
2: Poor creature. Let's believe that she slipped. It would be easy to slip from this window, wouldn't it?
1: Well, the sill isn't very low.
2: Yes, but lean out a little farther and see how easy it would be. No, a little farther. You see how overbalanced one becomes?
0: Yes, you're right. Now, help me back, Edward.
2: Of course. Martha, catch yourself. Martha!
3: Poor poor Martha's tragic death, coming so soon after Florence's, was a great shock to Emily and Edwin. But Edward recovered from the tragedy somehow after a few weeks, and as though determined not to let it upset him, spent many hours a day at his beloved piano, working on his projected masterpiece.

0: Edward, that was wonderful. You played just like you used to, before Florence and Martha died.
1: Yes, I'm getting my old touch back.
0: You don't mind my coming in to listen, do you?
1: Not today, but Emily, you have been disturbing me these last few weeks. Must you follow me around all the time?
0: But Edward, you know how much I like to be near you. And now that Florence and Martha are gone, I haven't anyone else to talk to.
1: Yes, I know that, but I can't get any work done unless I'm left in peace.
0: I won't bother you anymore, I promise. You know, I do miss Florence and Martha.
1: Of course you do.
0: But just the same, it's been awfully nice having you all to myself since they went.
1: I'm afraid it's very lonely for you.
0: Oh, no, it isn't. I like it.
1: Yes, but I think we'll have to get a housekeeper. She'd be company for you and she'd look after things. In fact, I'm going into town to interview a housekeeper today, and Mrs. McDonald. You'd like to go with me, wouldn't you?
0: Oh, yes, Edward.
1: We'll take the car and have a nice drive at the same time.
0: Oh, that'll be fun.
1: Now, how would you like to go out and get the car started for me?
0: Get the car started?
1: Yes, I have to tend to a few things before we go, and the motor needs to warm up. It's not working very well.
0: Oh, Edward, do you think I could start it?
1: Of course you could. Just turn on the switch and step on the starter, and then let it run until it's good and warm.
0: All right, Edward. May I have the key?
1: Yes. Here you are. Now, this is the ignition key.
0: Mm-hmm.
1: And use the little side door to get in. I'll unlock the big doors when I come out.
0: I can pretend I'm driving it. Will you be long?
1: No, just sit in the car and wait until I come.
0: All right, Edward.
1: Here I am, Emily. I took longer than I expected. I hope you haven't been sitting here with the motor running all this time. Emily! Emily!
2: With Emily's unfortunate death from carbon monoxide poisoning, Edward Farrington was left quite alone in the great old house. His neighbors saw little of him, though they could hear him at his piano for many hours each day. They knew, however, that a week after Emily's funeral, he hired a housekeeper, Mrs. McDonald, to take charge of the house for him.
1: Now, Mrs. McDonald, this is your first day, and before you start, I'd like to explain a few things to you.
3: Of course, Mr. Farrington.
1: As you know, I've suffered the tragic loss of all my sisters in the past few months.
3: Oh, yes, sir. A great sorrow it must have been. But they do say tragedies come in threes.
1: Indeed, they seem to. But I'm sure I'll be quite comfortable now with you to look after me.
3: I surely hope so, sir.
1: I'm certain of it. Now, I'm a rather moody man, and I'm working upon some music for which I have great hopes.
3: Yes, sir.
1: Above all else, I wish to be left alone. I do not want to be disturbed. Is that understood?
3: Quite, Mr. Farrington.
1: You may call me at mealtimes. At all other times, I prefer that you do not even enter this part of the house.
3: I understand.
1: Good. That's all, I think. Just put up with my little oddities and we'll get along very well.
3: Yes, sir. Then I'll see about the ordering for dinner now, sir, if you'll excuse me.
1: Now, let me see. The second movement needs touching up, so perhaps I'd better... What is it, Mrs. McDonald? I thought I said I was never to be disturbed.
3: I'm very sorry, sir, but there's a gentleman come to see you. It's Detective Barnes, sir, from the police.
1: From the police? Am I to be bothered with more stupid questions? Well, show him in. I suppose I must see him.
3: Yes, sir. Will you go in, sir?
4: Thank you. Good morning, Mr. Farrington. You remember me, I think.
1: Yes, yes, Mr. Barnes, I remember you. In view of the number of ridiculous and unnecessary questions you asked me after the deaths of my poor sisters, I have good reason to remember you.
4: I've come to ask you more questions, Mr. Farrington. Tell me, did your sister Emily have a driver's license?
1: I really don't know, and I don't care.
4: You should care. Listen to me. First, your sister Florence died in an auto accident when brakes that had just been inspected failed to work.
1: Even modern automobiles aren't proof against mechanical failure.
4: Then Martha died in a fall from an attic window. Her body landed in the courtyard a full 6 feet from the wall of
1: the
4: house.
1: Well, what of that?
4: It was much too far away for her to strike. Unless she leaped or was pushed. And you had said she didn't leap.
1: I repeated, she did not leap, she fell.
4: Perhaps. Now we come to Emily. She died of carbon monoxide poisoning in a closed garage.
1: Well?
4: You have said it happened because she went to get the car out to drive you downtown. That was your statement under oath.
1: And a perfectly accurate statement.
4: But I have just learned from the neighbors that Emily didn't know how to drive a car.
1: What? Well, of course she could.
4: Furthermore, they say her mental condition was such she could never learn to drive.
1: Well, perfectly absurd.
4: Did she have a driver's license?
1: I repeat, I do not know.
4: Because if she didn't, your statement is false. And if any part of your statement proves false, Mr. Farrington, I trust I make my meaning clear.
1: Mr. Barnes, you can't show one jot of evidence to back up your ridiculous suspicions. Any court in the land would laugh at you for them.
4: I can show no direct evidence. But there is such a thing as circumstantial evidence.
1: You haven't even any circumstantial evidence.
4: I have a world of it. The brakes on your car failed, and you are an amateur mechanic.
1: Well?
4: Martha's body falling so far from the building that she must have been pushed.
1: Mere conjecture.
4: Finally, Emily dying in a car she couldn't drive. Though you have said she was going to drive you downtown.
1: And she was. You've done nothing but build a tissue of fantastic suspicions.
4: A jury will take them more seriously. Especially when they learn that just before the first death, you bought 3 tombstones, one for each of your sisters. That shows what you were planning.
1: It shows nothing. It was a sale. I was merely being foresighted.
4: Then, Mr. Farrington, why didn't you buy 4 stones, one for each of you?
1: I refuse to discuss the point. There was no reason for me to kill my sisters.
4: No normal reason, perhaps. Though now that you are alone, you are living very comfortably on the income from your father's estate.
1: Indeed.
4: Furthermore, Mr. Farrington, I have checked on your family history. I know the truth about your unfortunate mother.
1: Well?
4: The fact concerning her might cause the jury to look differently upon you. It might influence the jury to bring in a verdict of murder while of unsound mind.
1: Get out. Get out of this house, do you hear? You can prove nothing. Nothing whatsoever.
4: All right, Mr. Farrington. I'm going. But I'll be back.
1: No. Wait. I'm ill. Help me.
4: Here. That's it.
1: It's my heart. There's medicine in my desk drawer. There. A small bottle.
4: The desk here? Here's a blue bottle. Is this it?
1: Yes. Hurry. There's water in the thermos jug.
4: Yes, I have it. Here's the water and the pill. Swallow it.
1: Yes, thank you. Well, that's better. The pain is going away.
4: Then, Mr. Farrington, I'll be on my way. I warn you, I'm going to check as to whether Emily had a driver's license. Today is Sunday, so it may take me a few hours. But if I find she had no license, I'm going to return with a warrant for your arrest.
1: No, there's no need for that. Of course, the poor simpleton had no driver's license. I should have thought of that. I should have thought of that.
4: Then you admit you killed her.
1: Certainly I did. Why shouldn't I? She annoyed me. Me, a genius.
4: I'm afraid a jury won't care whether you're a genius or not, Mr. Farrington.
1: Do you suppose I care what a jury thinks? A genius is not answerable to the laws that bind other people.
4: The law does not agree with you.
1: The law? What do I care for the law? You think you've trapped me, don't you? But you haven't. You hear, you haven't.
4: I think I have, Mr. Farrington.
1: You fool. No one is going to put Edward Farrington in an asylum. No one. In a minute, I'll be beyond your reach.
4: What do you mean?
1: I mean that tablet you so obligingly got for me is a deadly poison. Poison that I bought months ago. You and your circumstantial evidence. You're never going to get a chance to use... Never get a chance to blacken my name? But Detective Barnes...
4: Yes? What is it?
1: Promise me one thing. Promise me you won't let them bury me with my sister.

This is the mysterious traveler again. Did you enjoy our little visit with Edward Farrington and his three loving sisters? You know, perhaps Edward made a mistake after all when he didn't buy a fourth tombstone. By the way, do you live in a gloomy old house with three sisters who love you so much you can't bear to have them near you? If you do, I'd advise you not to be too drastic with them. You might find yourself buried right beside them, as Edward was. I know another man who... Oh, you're getting off here. Well, I'm sorry, but I'm sure we'll meet again. I take this same train every week at this same time.

0: You've just heard The Mysterious Traveler, a series of dramas of the strange and terrifying. But before we tell you of next week's exciting story, here is Maurice Tarplin, the mysterious traveler himself, with a brief but vital message from your government.
1: You all know that the stories we tell on this program are just stories, designed to entertain you, but not to be taken too seriously. But what I have to say now, however, is not a story, and is deadly serious. 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
0: Thank you, Maurice Tarplin. In addition to Maurice Tarplin, today's cast included Eric Dressler, Hester Sondergaard, Ann Tiemann, Inga Adams, and Martin Wolfson. Original music was played by Doc Whipple. The Mysterious Traveler is written and directed by Bob Arthur and David Cogan. 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
4: Hello, I hope I haven't kept you waiting. Yes, this is The Crime Club. I'm the librarian. No time for murder. Yes, we have that story for you. Come right over.

0: Ah, you're here. Good. Take the easy chair by the window. Comfortable? The manuscript is on this shelf. Here it is. No Time for Murder. The very intriguing story of a clock that chimed in with death. Let's look at it under the reading lamp. It was early evening, and Peter Woods, a young lawyer, had time to kill before his appointment with Hilda Ryan, his fiancée. So he took a walk along Madison Avenue, which was practically deserted. Then he stopped to window browse outside a bookshop. He was just getting interested in some of the titles when he was joined by a couple.
1: What are you stopping here for, Dixon?
2: Maybe I like books.
1: Maybe you don't. Maybe you're just stalling for time, huh?
2: Oh, Steve! Oh, let go of my arm. You are hurting me.
1: Am I? Then let's get moving.
2: Oh, no!
1: Now, you don't really mean that, do you, baby?
2: Steve!
3: Excuse me, Lester. I don't like to break into a love scene.
1: Well, then don't, pal.
3: Take your hand off her.
1: Okay, Sir Galahad. Now, I'll give it to you.
2: Steve, don't! Oh, you knocked him out.
3: Huh?
2: With one punch.
3: Yeah. Maybe I'm stronger than I thought.
2: What is your name, honey?
3: Peter Woods.
2: Oh, Peter, darling. How can I thank you?
3: Now, look, Dixon.
2: If it had not been for you, I would have been...
3: You done some time, officer. This girl was being molested.
4: Yeah, by whom?
3: That man down...
4: What man down where, buddy?
3: Why, he's disappeared. He was just lying there, officer.
4: Let me smell your breath.
3: I'm not drunk. Ask this lady. She'll tell you what happened.
2: You bet I will. Officer, this man, Peter Woods, he tried to kill me.
3: You hear that? And if I hadn't stepped in, why... What? What did you say?
2: You tried to kill me. And all because...
4: Hey, down easy now. We've got a place for men like
3: you. Now, wait a minute. This girl's framing me.
4: Yeah. Well, tell it to the judge. He's a great one for fairy tales.
5: The accused, Peter Woods, having been charged by the complainant, Dixie Martell, with felonious assault, with intent to kill, is remanded for questioning by the grand jury of this county. Bail is hereby set at $1,000.
6: Hello, Hilda Ryan speaking. And if it's you, Peter Woods...
7: It's me, Peter Woods.
6: Don't you dare say another word.
7: I'm sorry, Hilda.
6: You had an appointment to meet me here in my apartment at 7 o'clock. You were going to take me out to dinner and to the theater for the first time in 6 months.
7: I know, dear.
6: It's 11 o'clock now. Well?
7: I got tied up, honey.
6: Why didn't you call me?
7: I'm in the district attorney's office.
6: Hmm?
7: I'd rather be with you, darling.
6: Oh, of course. Well, as long as you're working on a case.
7: Yes, honey, and it's all mine.
6: Well, I should hope so. You know what I think of lawyers who split fees.
7: You don't understand, dear. I'm the defendant, too.
6: You?
7: I'm being held for the grand jury.
6: Good heavens, what have you done?
7: Nothing.
6: Oh, no.
7: I mean it. I never saw that girl before in my life.
6: What girl?
7: Dixie Martell. I was walking along Madison Avenue, and she and a fellow by the name
6: of... What did she say you did to her?
7: Assault.
6: What?
7: With intent to kill. But she's out of her mind.
6: Why?
7: She told the judge in night court that I tried to pick her up. All right, dear. You're against me, too. I guess I'll be better off in jail.
6: Jail?
7: Well, that's where they're going to take me now. And if a jury believes that girl, I'll go to Sing Sing for 5 years. And I'll be disbarred.
6: Oh, Pete.
7: Feel sorry for me now?
6: I'm just a big dope.
7: Darling, if you could come down to the DA's office and bring $1,000...
6: Bring a what?
7: My bail money. Otherwise, I'll have to stay in jail until the grand jury gets around to me.
6: But where am I going to get $1,000 now?
7: How about your relatives?
6: I've been lending them money.
7: Oh. Well, can you get it here by morning?
6: That means I'll have to go to the bank.
7: Hilda, I love you.
6: Oh, my trousseau money.
7: You'll get it back. And we'll be married right after the jury says not guilty.
6: Yes. And it better say not guilty, or I'll see that you get life. Pete, if your girlfriend were home...
3: She's not my girlfriend, Hilda.
6: Well, all right, then. If Dixie Martell were in her apartment, she'd have opened that door long ago.
3: Don't think I haven't thought of it.
6: Then why do you keep buzzing?
3: Hope springs eternal.
6: Well, come on, we'll get some lunch and then come back. Maybe by that time...
3: I'm not giving up the watch, darling.
6: But we could be eating.
3: I'm going to be here when Dixie comes home, and she's going to tell me why she cooked up that...
6: Pete,
3: Take it easy, Elder. It's not the mysterious traveler.
6: But the door.
3: I leaned against it.
6: Then it wasn't locked.
3: Now, how did you figure that out, darling?
6: Well, you said... Listen to me, Peter Woods. The next time you get into trouble, get somebody else to put up bail for you.
3: All right. Find me another girl with trousseau money.
6: Please.
3: Have you got one?
6: Are you going in there?
3: Of course.
6: But I...
3: He came here to see Dixie. Does that mean we've got to stand in the hall till she gets here?
6: I know, dear, but...
3: You can be sitting down. Look, comfortable chairs. And a sofa.
6: Pete, isn't there a law in this state against unlawful entry?
3: In a lot of states, Hilda.
6: Then why take chances of being arrested again? Aren't you in enough trouble?
3: Hmm?
6: How many grand juries do you want to face?
3: You're right, sweetheart. Let's go back to the hall. Well, come on, will you? Before Dixie barges in. What's the matter with you?
6: Look... Behind the open door.
3: Don't tell me it. Good grief.
6: Is that Dixie Martell?
3: It was, Hilda.
6: Oh, Pete.
3: Now it's just her mortal remains.
6: Well, Pete?
3: Yeah, she was strangled, Hilda.
6: Oh, took you a long time to find out.
3: I was looking for a bullet wound or a knife wound, you know.
6: I'd rather not.
3: Then I noticed the marks on her throat. I thought there'd be fingerprint impressions, but there weren't.
6: Oh.
3: Whoever killed her must have worn gloves or used a... What's the matter, Hilda? Don't you feel well?
6: I couldn't feel worse.
3: Come on, let's get over to the window.
6: That won't do any good.
3: Fresh air.
6: Let's get out of here, Pete.
3: I can't.
6: You're not hypnotized, are you?
3: I can't run away from it, Hilda.
6: What are you talking about?
3: Murder.
6: Hmm?
3: Dixie's murder. The police will say I did it.
6: Oh, now.
3: Don't kid yourself, honey. They'd say it. And I'll have the devil's own time proving I didn't.
6: But what about me? Don't you think I'll have something to say?
3: Yeah.
6: After all, it isn't as if you found Dixie dead and then told me about it.
3: Yeah.
6: I was with you, and I've been with you all morning.
3: That's the trouble, darling.
6: What?
3: You posted bail for me.
6: Now, what in the world does that mean?
3: You've got a special interest in me, and when we tell the police and the district attorney that we're engaged to be married...
6: Oh.
3: Understand?
6: They'll say I'm prejudiced in your favor, and therefore... Oh, but Pete, what are we going to do?
3: There's only one thing, Hilda.
6: Yes?
3: I'm a lawyer, an officer of the court, and I'm not supposed to do it.
6: Hmm?
3: I'm not supposed to conceal a crime.
6: Uh-huh.
3: As a matter of fact, no citizen should conceal a crime from the police. But in this case...
6: Thanks for coming out of the wherefores.
3: What?
6: Let's have the to wit.
3: I don't follow you, Hilda.
6: Don't try. You just got lost in your legal training.
3: Well, as I was saying, in this case...
6: You're not going to tell the police about Dixie Martell.
3: That's right.
6: But, Pete, we can't just leave her here.
3: We'll have to, honey, until I find out who killed her.
1: Very, very interesting.
3: Well, hello, Steve.
1: You're a lawyer, huh? What law school did you go to?
3: Not the one you're going to, Steve.
1: Well, I've been there, and I learned the value of a closed door.
6: Pete.
3: It's too late, Hilda. The horse is in. Let's take a look at that eye, Steve.
1: From where you're standing,
3: Don't
1: Bill.
3: Be afraid. I won't hurt your gun.
6: Pete, is that the man you told me about?
3: Yeah, the guy who threatened Dixie and got clipped.
1: Nice shade of blue I'm wearing this season, huh?
6: Why did you come here, Steve?
1: Why?
6: I mean, at this particular time.
1: I get impulses, baby.
6: Like the one that strangled Dixie?
1: Huh?
3: Don't try to laugh it off, Steve. She tried to get away from you last night.
1: You don't say.
3: Are you denying it? You killed her, Steve. And before you left the building, you saw Hilda and me coming in, so you hung around.
1: Just to nab you with the goods, huh?
3: Why did you kill her?
1: Listen, pal, would your name be Peter Wood?
3: Never mind changing the subject.
1: That's what I thought. Yeah, I knew I saw that face someplace.
3: Madison Avenue.
1: Magistrate's Court last night. Say, is it true what Dixie said about you?
3: Okay, Steve, play down.
1: And she was a friend of mine, Pete, and now look at her behind the door. Oh, well, we'll have to tell the police about this, Petey boy.
3: Get away from that phone.
1: Don't be ridiculous. It's a public utility.
3: I'm with you, Steve.
1: Oh, you dumb cluck.
3: No, you dumb cluck. A lady screams and you turn around. Gentleman, Steve.
1: I'll break you in half.
6: Swing it around this way, Pete. I'll hit him with this flower pot.
3: All right, Hilda.
6: It's not all right. Can't you two stop dancing for a minute?
1: I'll kill you, Woods.
3: No, Hilda.
6: No! Here, that does it.
1: Thanks, you fatal charmer.
6: Pete. Oh, Pete, darling. I got the wrong man. Pete.
3: All right, Hilda. Now.
6: Pete, will you ever forgive me?
3: Now, Hilda.
6: It's all over, darling. I hit you by mistake.
3: Dumb clock. The lady screamed.
8: What did you say?
6: I was all set to hit him, Pete, and then he swung you around and
8: My aching head.
6: Is there something you'd like me to do?
8: Yes, but not now. Where's Steve?
6: He left with his gun.
8: Didn't he phone the police?
6: No.
8: Uh-huh. So he was bluffing. Help me up.
6: Sit there for a minute. I've got something I'd like you to see.
8: Hilda.
6: This piece of paper.
8: What is it?
6: Read it.
8: All right, I can see straight. Repair ticket for a clock. So?
6: Well, when I hit you on the head with the flower pot, the pot broke and this ticket fell out.
8: Carl Andrews, jewelry sold, clocks repaired, 980 East 69th Street.
6: That should be on the next block, Pete.
8: Now, why should Dixie bury a repair ticket for an ordinary clock?
6: Maybe it isn't an ordinary clock.
8: Help me up, sweetheart. I think I've seen everything.
9: Good afternoon. Can I help you?
8: Are you Mr. Carl Andrews?
9: I have been for 56 years. What can I do for you?
6: We have a ticket for a clock that was left here by Dixie Martell.
9: Miss Dixie Martell. Oh, yes. May I have the ticket, please? Thank you, sir. Now, let me see. Where did I put that clock? Oh, yes. I remember. Here it is. Shall I wrap it up?
8: Let's see it first.
9: Oh, of course.
6: Why, Pete, it's beautiful.
8: Yeah.
6: Now, what would Dixie be doing with it?
8: You never can tell, Hilda. Maybe she used it to tell time.
6: But a thing like that...
9: It's a real antique, ma'am.
6: Well, that's what I mean, Mr. Andrews.
9: And very expensive. A collector's item, if you don't mind my saying so.
6: Oh, we don't mind.
9: Then perhaps you won't mind if I ask you a question. I am responsible for this clock, and, well, you are strangers to me. Of course, you brought in the ticket, but...
8: You want to know how we got it?
9: Yes. Please don't be offended.
8: We're not. A straight question calls for a straight answer.
9: Thank you so much.
8: We got it from Dixie.
6: Miss Martell to you.
9: Naturally.
8: She had to go away. A long vacation.
9: The poor girl. I told her she was working too hard. I guess being a nightclub dancer is a very difficult profession.
6: It keeps the girl on her toes, Mr. Andrews.
9: Of course, I do hate to lose a good customer, but what is best for her is... Well, you understand.
8: Perfectly.
9: Will she be coming back someday?
8: I don't think so. Her plans were very definite.
9: Oh, that is too bad. Well, if you should see her employer, tell him I'm sorry he's lost such a good performer.
6: Do you know her employer, too?
9: Oh, indeed I do. Mr. Jackson is one of my best customers. He owns the Pelican Club on West 49th Street, you know. And the clocks there...
8: are never on time.
9: I see you know Mr. Jackson. Are you sure you wouldn't like me to wrap the clock for you?
8: Sure. Oh,
9: well, then, if you will excuse me, I'll go back to my work. People get so angry when their clocks are not ready on time. Well, good day.
6: Same to you. Now, there's a sweet old man.
8: Uh-huh.
6: Pete, the next time we have a clock that needs fixing or some jewelry that needs buying...
8: I'll keep it in mind. Hilda, didn't you notice something queer about that sweet old man?
6: Queer?
8: He didn't ask me to pay him.
6: Pay him for what?
8: The work he did on the clock.
6: Oh. Well, maybe Dixie did that before. You know, in advance.
8: Boy, how you women stick together. Come on, let's get a cab.
6: Pete, are you crazy?
8: You'll find out.
6: This isn't Utopia. Cab rides cost money.
8: Take a look at the back of this clock.
6: A metal plaque.
8: Read it.
6: From the collection of S. Parker Jackson. Well, all right, Mr. Andrews said...
8: Don't you get it, honey? S. Parker Jackson.
6: Excuse me, dear. This is my dumb afternoon.
8: S. Parker Jackson might be the fancy moniker for a guy named Steve.
6: Oh.
8: Don't explode, darling. I need you. Oh, this darn traffic. It'll take us a year to get there.
6: Oh, well.
8: Hilda, for Jiminy's sake, will you stop playing with that clock?
6: I'm only trying to wind it, Pete.
8: Only trying? You've been turning that gimmick for 10 minutes. You must have broken the spring.
6: Well, we'll find out.
8: See? Hey, take it easy. That thing's an antique. You'll shake the guts out of it.
6: I've shaken something out of it.
8: A drawer.
6: In the base of the clock. Pete, look what's in it.
8: Let me see.
6: Stuck with glue or something.
8: Hilda, I love you. These are diamonds.
6: What? Those four pieces of glass?
8: Uncut diamonds. I'll bet this drawer wasn't in the clock when Steve Jackson bought it.
6: Pete, do you know what you're talking about?
8: I've got an idea.
3: those robberies in the Diamond Center for the past year.
6: Oh, no.
3: You've read about them, haven't you?
6: Yes.
3: All right, dear, you're getting off the next corner.
6: Oh, now, Pete.
3: No arguments, honey. I've got plans.
6: And I've got $1,000 wrapped up in you. Hard-earned money.
3: Do this for me, and I'll owe you my life.
6: Would you go to the Pelican Club without me?
3: Yes, dear. But you'll be there, too.

0: Hello, Mr. Jackson.
1: Huh? Well, Pete, Ralph, it is my old friend. Come in. How's your head?
0: S. Parker Jackson.
1: Yeah, I come from good stock, bottle and bond.
0: Yeah.
1: How'd you get in here?
0: I walked. That's quite an office you've got.
1: I like comfort.
0: And those clocks on the wall, some collection. Mind if I look at them?
1: Who told you about this place?
0: A clock that Dixie had given to Mr. Carl Andrews for repair.
1: Andrews? Ooh, Andrews. He does all my repair work.
0: Yes, so he said.
1: Where is that clock?
0: How much is it worth to you?
1: Let's say your life.
0: Ooh. You talk big.
1: Where's that clock, Pete?
0: Now, look, Steve, I'm a lawyer. I get paid for asking questions.
1: You'll get paid off if you...
0: Yeah?
1: Okay, name your price.
0: Why does that clock mean so much to you?
1: It's valuable. The only one of its kind in the world.
0: A portable diamond mine, hmm?
1: What'd you say?
0: I'm giving the answers now, Steve. All those clocks on the walls, those rare antique clocks, are loaded with diamonds that were stolen from the diamond center.
1: That crack you got on the skull went right through the brain, didn't it?
0: Right through with a ticket. Now, let's have it, Mr. S. Parker Jackson. You killed Dixie Martell because she stole one of your clocks with diamonds in it.
1: Killed Dixie Martell?
0: Remember that body behind the door?
1: There's a hospital a few blocks from here. You better go there right away. Killed Dixie Martell?
0: That's very funny, isn't it?
1: Well, it's a riot. A body behind the door. You've been seeing things, pal.
0: Now, wait a minute.
1: Dixie, a corpse. When she hears about this... Come on, I want you to tell her.
0: What?
1: Dixie Martell. She's upstairs rehearsing a new number.
0: You mean that she's here in this club?
1: Yeah, all here.
0: But, well then, who was the dead girl in her apartment?
1: Dead girl? What dead girl? Rehearsal room, Pete. Last stop.

0: Oh, what people say nice things about.
1: You're misrepresenting, Steve. She's not the girl we saw.
0: She's Dixie Martell, Pete.
1: But she's not the... And you know it.
2: Don't you tell me who I am.
1: All right, I won't, but I'll tell you what you are.
2: Yeah? Go ahead.
1: You're a...
2: Waiting, mister.
1: You're a...
2: Well?
1: What's the difference? You're not Dixie Martell.
2: Get him out of here, Steve. Get him out before I wrap him up for burial.
0: Funny scene. Quite a funny scene.
2: The joint's the matter with you, huh? I've got work to do. New routine that's got to be ready by tonight.
0: Well, then work. Let's go, Pete.
1: Yeah. Well, goodbye, miss. What's your name?
2: Oh, go feed yourself to the squirrel.
0: Some number, huh?
1: Yeah, that's what I've been thinking. Let's go down to your office, Steve. Maybe I'll find a number for you, too.
0: And, you hear, Pete, some of the publicity we've sent out on Dixie. We're breaking tonight's papers.
1: With or without Dixie?
0: With. Here's a couple of the pictures.
1: Oh. Steve, either you're a guy with plenty of gall, or you're just plain...
0: Getting weaker, pal.
1: These are pictures of the girl upstairs.
0: Dixie Martell.
1: It's a gag. Who do you think you're going to kid with this stunt?
0: Oh, you're getting tough again.
1: Now, look, Steve, I'm not crazy, and neither is Hilda. There was a dead girl in that apartment. We all saw her. You were going to phone the police.
0: Was I?
1: That girl was Dixie Martell, and the girl upstairs...
3: Oh, I have a feeling I don't know, but perhaps
0: I could think of... Oh, excuse me, pal. Yeah? Come on.
4: Oh, so you're still talking.
0: Oh, me? What is this?
4: Don't tell me you don't know. Around the dead, supposed to be her.
0: What?
4: Yes. You recognize the voice now, don't you? Dixie Martell.
0: No.
4: How did the scene listening to a ghost?
0: I'll let you know.
4: You thought I was dead, didn't you? You were so sure. The guy who does such a perfect job on Emily.
0: Wait a minute, sweetheart. So you're mad, okay, but...
4: You tried to kill me. And why? Just because I swiped one of your lousy clocks with the diamonds in it. Was that a reason for murder?
0: Oh, that's a big question, honey. I can't answer it now.
4: That's all right with me, Steve. You're through.
1: Women trouble, Steve?
0: Sort of.
1: Well, then you have too many.
0: It was your girl, Pete.
1: Huh?
0: Hilda. You put her up to it, didn't you?
1: Now, chum, if I knew what you were talking about.
0: She makes a very bad ghost, chum.
1: Oh, that?
0: Yeah.
1: Don't reach for that gun, Steve. I've got one right here in my pocket.
0: Is that fact or fiction?
1: Don't try to find out.
0: Once a lawyer, always a lawyer.
1: What does that mean?
0: How much?
1: For you, 2,000 volts.
0: How about 50,000 bucks for you?
1: In cash?
0: In cash.
1: All right, Steve. Get on that phone and call the police.
0: No dice, huh?
1: The police, pal.
0: Okay. What do I tell them?
1: About diamonds and Dixie and death.
0: You're really nuts.
1: Squirrel food. And while you're dialing the operator, you can tell me all about that girl upstairs you had posing as Dixie Martell.
0: Oh, you mean Mona.
1: Mona. A not-so-delectable slice of ham.
0: Oh, you're wrong, pal. She's very delectable. Very delectable. Nice work, Mona. Your timing was perfect.
2: Oh, thanks for leaving the door open, Steve.
0: Hey, everybody wants to get in the act. But you, baby, you belong.
2: Well, what do we do with him?
0: Yeah, leave him there. Come on, help me get the clocks down from the wall.
2: Clock? But, Steve, we...
0: Come on, honey, time marches on. We've got to keep him step.
2: Steve.
1: Now, Hilda. All right, Hilda, now.
2: I didn't do it, Pete. You can't blame me for everything that happens to you. Now, get up.
1: Yeah, get up. Flob. Hilda.
2: How do you do?
1: What happened to me?
2: That's what I'd like to know.
1: How did I get down? Oh, yeah. Somebody hit me on the head.
2: Who?
1: I don't know. Steve was standing over there. I had him covered with a gun I didn't have in my pocket.
2: A gun you didn't have?
1: I took a chance and he fell for it. Then he... I know.
2: Oh, now we'll get someplace.
1: It was Mona. It must have been Mona.
2: Who's Mona?
1: That girl in the rehearsal room who pretended to be... Hey, the clocks. What happened to the clocks?
2: Huh?
1: The clocks were in this room. The walls were covered with them.
2: Pete, you poor darling, you're delirious. Two hits on the head in one day.
1: They're gone, Steve. Mona, clocks and diamonds. Beat it.
2: Are you trying to me?
1: No. The clocks that were full of diamonds and those two killers.
2: Oh, dear. You mean I was Dixie's ghost for nothing?
1: Hilda, don't you realize the evidence is gone? And sooner or later, somebody will find Dixie's body in her apartment. The police will start asking me a lot of questions.

0: Excuse me?
1: Hello.
0: I'm looking for Mr. S. Parker Jackson. I have... Haven't I seen you two before someplace?
1: Of course you have. We were the two folks who, you remember, Dixie Martell's clock.
0: Oh, yes. You will pardon my bad memory, I hope. How are you?
1: Oh, so-so.
0: Oh, that's too bad. And you, young lady?
2: Oh, fine, Mr. Andrews. And you?
0: Oh, I can't complain. Are you waiting for Mr. Jackson?
1: Who isn't? Is that a clock you've got in that package?
0: Yes, Mr. Jackson wanted me to repair it. A great rush. I had to promise to have it here exactly at this time. And now, will he be here soon?
1: Maybe, if we can reach him.
0: He hasn't gone away, has he?
1: Well, after a fashion. But you can leave the clock.
0: Leave it?
1: With me. I'll see that it gets into the right hands.
0: Oh, I am sorry I cannot do that.
1: Why not?
0: Well, Mr. Jackson is very particular about his clocks.
1: But you aren't.
0: What?
1: The one you repaired for Dixie was a very bad job.
2: Why, Pete, that's right. It didn't go.
1: Took you a long time to remember that, Hilda.
2: How about you?
1: Took me a long time, too. Now, Mr. Andrews...
0: I am afraid I don't quite understand what you young people are talking about.
1: Well, then let me put it this way. That clock you've got wrapped up has got a drawer in it.
0: I did not notice.
1: A drawer you put in it. That's the kind of repair work that you've been doing for Steve Jackson.
0: I? Young man...
1: Shall we check?
0: Leave this package alone.
1: We're checking, Mr. Andrews.
0: I said... Leave it alone.
2: Oh,
0: Dave. Oh, I'm sorry I did not mean to hurt you.
1: Well, the old guy's got a grip like a pair of handcuffs.
0: I'll come back later when Mr. Jackson...
1: Just a minute.
0: Don't stop me, young fellow.
1: You won't take me by surprise again. You never knew what was going into those clocks, did you?
0: I want you to get out of my way.
1: But when Dixie Martell brought a clock to you, not for repair, but for safekeeping, you looked in the drawer. You saw the diamonds.
0: I am warning you, young man.
1: You took them. That is, you thought you took all of them. Then you went to her apartment this morning and strangled her.
0: I am not going to warn you again.
3: It's no use, Mr. Andrews.
1: Right. I can wrestle, too.
3: You strangled her.
1: No,
3: just to make sure you could keep the diamonds. That wasn't nice, Mr. Andrews.
1: No.

0: a hot dog, a bottle of pop, and thou.
1: I just can't get over it, Pete. Mr. Andrews.
2: Oh, he did it. The police found the diamonds in the back of his store.
1: Greed, greed, greed.
2: Once is too much, Hilda.
1: What people won't do for money.
2: Well, if they wouldn't do it, it'd be all right. But the trouble is, they do.
1: Hmm?
2: You can't beat it, honey. Ask Mr. Andrews.
1: Hmm.
2: And when you get through asking him, you can ask Steve and Mona.
1: You think they'll get 20 years?
2: Maybe 30. But if I were the judge...
1: Someday, darling.
2: Yes. Go on, let's get some peanuts.
1: Pete, what made you suspect Mr. Andrews?
2: I was alive.
1: What?
2: And I wouldn't have been if Steve were a killer.
1: Oh, you mean...
2: That's right. I knew too much about his business. But he didn't kill me. And so, when Andrews came in...
1: Make it simple, dear.
2: I took a chance, that's all, and it worked. Well, where can I get peanuts around here?
1: Are you going to eat them?
2: Why not? Squirrels do. Are we any better? We're not even as smart.

And so closes tonight's story, No Time for Murder. Stedman Coles wrote the radio script. Roger Bauer produced and directed. Myron McCormick played Peter Woods. Charlotte Lawrence was Hilda Ryan. Raymond Edward Johnson was Steve Jackson. Cameron Prudhomme played Carl Andrews. And Jean Ellen was Dixie Martell. I beg your pardon. Hello, I hope I haven't kept you waiting. Yes, this is the Crime Club. I'm the librarian. Yes, come over a week from tonight. Good. We have the very unusual story of a trip that was arranged by death. It's called Cowhide. In the meantime? Well, in the meantime, there is a new Crime Club book available this week and every week at bookstores everywhere. Yes, it's available now. Fine. And we'll look for you next week.

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2: Lifebuoy Health Soap presents Big Town, the headline stories of a great city dramatically reported by Steve Wilson, fighting managing editor whose creed, as with all great newsmen, is emblazoned on the masthead of the Illustrated Press.
4: The power and the freedom of the press is a flaming sword. That it may be a faithful servant of all the people, use it justly, hold it high, guard it well.
2: Now, Big Town and Steve Wilson's strange and exciting story captioned The Mask of Evil. Evil has many shapes and many forms, and if you seek it, you may find it to your sorrow. And such is the case in tonight's story, which had its beginning and strange and terrifying ending in a supposedly haunted lighthouse, rented for atmosphere by a mystery writer and old friend of Steve Wilson by the name of Hannah Harper.
5: Miss Hannah, close the door quick.
6: Oh, for heaven's sake, now what's the matter, Aggie?
5: It's that terrible she has taken, Mr. Red Heron and Miss Sunhelmet. That's what's the matter, Miss Hannah. Please close the door and lock it.
6: Oh, stuff and fiddlesticks, Addie. They're just a couple of harmless local characters, and we're lucky to have them here to keep this musty old lighthouse warm while I finish my latest Chilla Dilla.
5: We'll never live till you finish it, Miss Hannah.
6: Why not?
5: Why not?
6: Yes, and quit echoing me like a cracked phonograph record. Why not?
5: Because
6: why? Oh, for heaven's sake, you got me doing it again. Why?
5: Because of things.
6: What kind of things?
5: Doings.
6: What kind of doings?
5: What kind of doings?
6: Now, don't start that again, Aggie. What's frightening you?
5: That Mr. Red Heron.
6: What's he done?
5: He's been giving me the fishy eye.
6: Oh, stuff. He has only one eye, and he's probably giving you his version of a widower's wink. What else?
5: What else? The noises.
6: What kind of noises?
5: What kind of noises?
6: Oh, for heaven's sake, yes.
5: Strange noises. Under the house, rumbles, explosions, like thunder.
6: Oh, stuff. Herring explained all that. It's the rumble of the waves pounding into the sea caves under this old lighthouse.
5: No, it isn't, Miss Hannah.
6: Yes, it is, and I wish it wasn't. This is the most disappointing haunted house I've ever rented to get an atmosphere for my horror stories.
5: You'll get more than atmosphere if we don't get out of here tonight.
6: Oh, stuff and nonsense. There isn't a spook in the place. Even poor old Captain Diamond rests quietly in his grave. Not a clank or a groan out of him. Hasn't creaked a stair since we moved in, or even slammed the door.
5: Oh, my God.
6: Oh,
5: there.
6: Stuff. It's the wind banging a chatter.
5: No, it isn't. It's somebody trying to scare us away.
6: Why should anyone want to scare us away?
5: I don't know, Miss Hannah. But I wish your friend, Mr. Steve Wilson, was here to tell us to get out.
6: Yes, I wish Steve was here. Something always happens when Steve Wilson is around.
5: Please don't wish things like that, Miss Hannah. If we don't get out of this old lighthouse, we're all going to be murdered in our beds.
6: No such thing. If I'm going to be murdered, I insist on a much more unusual setting. Murdered in bed. What would my mystery fans and my publisher think?
5: I don't care what they think. And if you won't leave this awful place, I'm going to the village and telephone Mr. Wilson.
6: Why?
5: Why? To get us out of here. Oh, my God. Oh, there. Listen. That's why we've got to get out of this place.
6: Oh, good heavens. I'll bicycle to the village and phone Steve Wilson myself. And if he'll come out, maybe something will really happen in this forsaken place.
7: Hi, Steve. Anything special on the hook for your wondrous girl reporter?
8: Not a thing, Lorelei, but close the door on those teletypes and come first on the corner of my desk.
7: Nice. Well, what goes with you? Have you been giving your ulcers a vacation whilst I've been in Washington?
8: Yes. It's part of my New Year's resolution to take things easier and last longer.
7: The year is exactly 4 days old. You want to bet you don't stay out of high gear a week?
8: Not a nickel, as long as I'm running a newspaper.
7: And the paper runs us. What a life. Anything new on that Southside sewer scandal?
8: Not yet, Lorelei. The grand jury is too full of post-Christmas spirit to indict, but they'll get around to it.
7: Uh-oh, your private wire to your so-called underworld listening post.
8: Yes, the holiday truce is over. Hello, Steve Wilson, Illustrated Press.
9: Hannah! So help you!
7: Yes, I gotta hear.
8: Well, hard-hearted Hannah Harper, the horrific hoppy of horrible happenings. How are you?
9: Terrible, thank you.
8: What's wrong?
9: I've rented another haunted house for atmosphere, but practically nothing happened.
8: Well, what is it this time, Hannah? A murder manse, deserted railroad station, or Bluebeard's castle?
9: An abandoned lighthouse near Corpse Cove.
7: Corpse Cove? Oh, wouldn't you know it, Steve? Hiya, Hannah. Happy New Year.
9: Well, hello, Lorelei. Same to you. Are you sitting on Wolf Wilson's knee this year?
7: No, on the corner of his desk. I'm not playing Charlie McCarthy to his Bergen act until next year.
9: Good. Get Steve off his managerial post and bring him out here on the double.
8: Are you in trouble again, Hannah?
9: Trouble? My publisher having cat fits and kitten britches.
8: Why?
9: I have a deadline on a bedtime story called The Seven Corpses.
8: Hannah, I refuse to be a stand-in for one of your bodies.
9: Oh, please, Steve. Aggie, my housekeeper, is hiding under beds and threatening to leave if you don't come and rescue us from a fate worse than death.
8: Well, what's going on, Hannah?
9: Oh, blessed if I know, Steve. It's just noises and explosions down under the lighthouse.
8: Explosions?
9: Yes, I've told Aggie it's waves in a sea cave, but I'm beginning not to believe it.
8: Are you two alone in that lighthouse?
9: Might as well be. I rented the light from a bank that handles the estate of a character called Captain Diamond.
8: Captain Diamond.
9: Yes, who retired here until we buried him under a huge slab of concrete right outside the front door.
8: Well, anyone else there besides the captain's ghost?
9: Yes, a local gnome called Red Herring.
8: Red Herring? No.
9: Yes, so help me. And his son Elmer, who is a cross between Paul Bunyan and his aunt. And he claims he has a 7-foot rabbit that pulls a pony car.
8: Now, wait a minute, Hannah. Harvey was only a 6-foot rabbit.
9: Well, Elmer never heard of Harvey.
8: Well, have you seen this 7-foot apparition?
9: No, and I don't want to, for heaven's sake, drive out, Steve. Bring the Lorelei and Harry the Hack and his trusty monkey wrench.
8: Are you serious, Hannah?
9: I'm never serious, but I'm worried, Steve, and a little bit scared, so please come out here.
8: Okay, Hannah, how do we get to the lighthouse?
9: Drive to Corpse Cove.
8: Corpse Cove.
9: Yes, turn right and follow the cliff road, but warn Harry the Hack to be careful.
8: Oh, why be careful, Hannah?
9: Because part of the road has fallen.
2: Thus, Steve Wilson and Lorelei have been drawn into a strange situation, and for the exciting development, we'll return to Big Town in a moment. You know, I always thought the great thing about life, boy, was this. It made me feel wonderfully clean, extra clean. But I never knew how right I was till the doctors actually proved it. Yes, it's true. After comparing the effects of daily baths with different soaps, these doctors made this amazing statement. Actually, you're cleaner, safer from B.O. when you bathe daily with Lifebuoy than when you bathe with any other leading soap. Here's the reason. Lifebuoy does more than just remove the grime and perspiration you can see. Lifebuoy is more effective than any other leading soap against the invisible dirt that can form a foothold for B.O. Lifebuoy gets you even cleaner than the eye can see. After 820 scientific tests, these doctors say that Lifebuoy's purifying ingredient makes the difference. And this same purifying ingredient actually makes Lifebuoy milder, safe even for a baby's tender skin. So enjoy a refreshing Lifebuoy bath every day. You like Lifebuoy's creamy rich lather, its wonderful mildness. Get Lifebuoy right away. Back to Big Town and to Steve Wilson and Lorelei as they drive to an abandoned lighthouse to help a lady novelist who gets into jams by renting haunted houses for atmosphere.
10: Say, boss, Miss Kilfine, speaking of atmosphere...
7: Speak of it, Harry.
10: If you will observe out at the left window of the hack, you will see very little else besides atmosphere, except in seawater about 100 feet straight down.
8: Yes, Harry. So watch for any more spots where the road has fallen into the sea.
10: I'm watching. That last one came on me kind of sudden.
7: Yeah, so does death. To take it easier, we won't live to get Hannah Harper and Aggie out of this jam.
10: What kind of jam they got themselves into this time, boy?
8: We're not sure. Neither is Hannah. No, there's a lighthouse, Harry. Stop here.
10: Yikes and half. The road ends. That's all there is. There ain't no more. Should I cut my life?
7: Look. No, wait, Harry. There's... something coming out of the ground over there.
10: Holy moly. It walks like a man, but it looks like a bear.
8: Oh, that must be Elmer, the caretaker's son.
7: Ooh, quote and misquote. Who takes care of the caretaker's son while the caretaker's son is taking care of us?
8: Wait a minute. He's coming over to the car. I'll get out and talk to him.
10: You want to borrow my knock-a-knock-a boy?
8: Hold it, Harry. Good evening.
11: What do you want, mister?
8: Does Miss Hannah Harper live here?
11: She did.
8: Where is she?
11: I don't know.
8: Are you Elmer Herring?
11: Yeah, I'm Elmer Herring. Who are you?
8: Well, we're friends of Miss Harper and Miss Aggie.
11: Then get them out of here.
8: Why?
11: Because I don't like them women.
8: Why not?
11: Because they don't believe I got a rabbit 7 feet tall.
8: Oh? Have you?
11: Yeah.
8: That's fine. Now, if you don't mind, I'll go into the lighthouse.
11: Wait a minute, mister.
8: I'll let go of my throat, Elmer.
10: What?
8: Keep out of this, Harry.
11: Yeah, I'll throw you both in the ocean in your automobile, and I can do it, too.
8: Oh, sure you could, Elmer, but then we wouldn't be able to take Miss Hannah away from here.
11: Yeah. Yeah, that's right, you could.
8: So, how about letting go of my throat, and I'll go into the lighthouse and talk her into leaving.
11: Okay, but you get them out of here.
12: Elmer. Get back in the cellar.
11: Yes. Okay, Pa. Okay, but don't you let them laugh about my 7-foot rabbit.
12: I won't, and get into work. All right, mister. I heard you. Get them women and get.
8: Why?
12: It ain't safe for them to be here at the lighthouse alone.
8: Why not?
12: You ask too many questions, mister. Get them women and get.
8: That will be up to the proper.
12: Get them and get.
8: Well, you seem to have another visitor. This is your busy night.
12: I said get them and get.
8: You're in a rut, Mr. Herring.
12: Get them and get.
13: Good evening, Mr. Herring.
12: Evening, Doc.
13: I am as quickly as possible. Who are your visitors?
12: Strangers. Come to get the writing woman and the other female what talks like a parrot.
13: Very good. From that which I hear, your friends will be happier elsewhere, sir.
8: That remains to be seen, and I didn't catch the name.
13: Dr. Fu, Doctor of Dentistry, sir. And you?
8: I'm Steve Wilson of the Big Town Illustrated Press.
13: Oh. A newspaper man.
8: Yes, but we're here as friends of Miss Harper.
13: Good. Very good. And a good friend is he who gives wise counsel. In this case, to the past.
8: Well, thanks for the suggestion, Dr. Fu. And what is your reason for coming here as quickly as possible?
13: A professional visitor. I have come to pull teeth.
8: Well, now, Mr. Herring, he doesn't sound as if he had any teeth.
12: You're darn right. Had him knocked out in a fight in Singapore 20 years ago.
13: Quite so. And I am preparing a set of false teeth for Mr. Herring.
12: When do I get them, Doc?
13: Oh, very soon. But now, where is your son, Elmer? That the molar must be causing him great pain.
12: He's in the cellar.
8: Oh, so that's what made Elmer feel so mean. A toothache.
13: Yes, but the matter will soon be remedied.
8: Who's going to hold Elmer while you pull a molar, Dr. Fu?
13: No one, Mr. Wilson. For I shall put him to sleep. Now, if you will excuse me, gentlemen.
12: All right, mister. Go get them women and get them out of here.
7: Steve, what's going on here? First a dim-witted giant with a toothache and a 7-foot rabbit, and then a monosyllabic rustic, and finally an oriental doctor of dentistry. I don't get it. It can't happen here.
8: Well, it is happening, Lorelei. And if it's one of Hannah's publicity stunts to publicize her next mystery novel, I'm going to dunk her in the ocean. Now, wait a minute, Hack, Harry.
14: Jack, what?
8: Come on, Lorelei.
7: I'm right with you, Steve. Lead the way.
6: Steve Wilson, oh, thank heavens we got here.
8: Yes, I think so, Hannah.
6: Well, for heaven's sake, come on in, but don't wipe your feet on this concrete slab. Hello, Lorelei.
7: Hello, Hannah, why not?
6: Oh, poor old Captain Diamond is buried under this slab. It wouldn't be respectful to wipe your feet on his grave, so come on in. I have a welcome mat inside.
8: Well, it'll be the first welcome we've had.
6: What do you mean, Steve?
8: All right, Hannah. Where did you hire this sweet character to put on that vaudeville act?
6: Act? What act are you talking about?
7: Elmer, red herring, fool.
6: Who's fool?
8: An oriental dentist here to pull Elmer's teeth.
7: An arm leg, if you ask me.
6: Steve, Lorelei, I swear I haven't arranged this one.
7: Oh, Mr. Wilson, Miss Kilburn.
8: What is it, Eddie?
7: Get us out of this awful place before we're all murdered in our beds.

0: Oh, my goodness. Midnight. And I'm still telling you we'll all be murdered in our beds, we will.
1: Stuff and fiddle, Faddlesticks, Aggie. Now that Steve is here, nothing will happen.
2: Well, I thought you wanted me here at the lighthouse, so something would happen, huh?
1: I've changed my mind.
3: What do you suppose they're doing down in the cellar besides pulling Elmer's teeth, Steve?
2: Well, I don't think Dr. Fu came here to pull Elmer's teeth, all right?
1: For heaven's sakes, what else, Steve?
2: I don't know, Hannah, but you've convinced me this isn't a publicity stunt on your part, and they're all anxious to get you and Aggie out of here.
1: Then I wonder why.
2: That's what I mean to find out.
3: How, Steve?
2: I want all of you to go to bed and turn out the lights.
0: You'll be murdered in our bed.
1: Stuff, Aggie. They'll have to find you under the bed to murder you.
3: What are you going
1: to
3: do, Steve?
2: Wait a while and then scout the basement to see what's causing those muffled explosions.
0: Dear Miss Hannah, I told you it wasn't waves in the caves making that awful noise.
1: I just said that to keep you from having the screaming memes, Aggie.
0: I got him anyway.
3: Oh, why did you send Harry away with a hack, Steve?
2: The phone collapsed on City Desk to check our morgue files on this fabulous Captain Diamond buried under Hannah's doorway.
1: Why check on Captain Diamond, Steve?
2: I think Dr. Fu is here because of Captain Diamond.
1: What makes you think so, Steve?
2: You say you found papers indicating Diamond made a fortune trading in the Orient before he retired?
1: Yes, but the bank I rented the place from said he'd lost all his money.
2: I wonder. That old picture of him over the fireplace doesn't look like a man who would part with money once he got his hands on it.
3: Well, suppose he had money when he died. Where does Fu fit?
2: Oh, I think by his accent, Dr. Fu, if he is a dentist, practiced in the Straits, Laura, like Singapore, Calcutta, or even the east coast of Africa. May have worked on Captain Diamond, learned his secret.
3: Well, how'd you arrive at that long arm of deduction, Steve?
2: Well, look at the mouth of that old sea dog up there in the picture. Hmm? A full set of false teeth, if I ever saw one.
1: Heavens, Steve, you're right. Maybe Dr. Fu heard of Captain Diamond's death.
2: Yes. Through Red Herring, who sailed with the captain as a mate.
3: And they're looking for the captain's money.
0: Oh, buried treasure. That's what they're after. And they'll murder us all in our beds to get it.
1: Oh, go to bed, Aggie. Get under the bed. You'll be safe.
2: Wait a minute. Listen, that's Dr. Fu's car.
3: He's driving away. I guess they've quit the treasure hunt for tonight.
2: Good. Where do Herring and his son live, Anna?
1: Downstairs, under the old light.
2: Uh-oh, not so good. Is there any way to get down there from here?
1: No, only through a passageway under the light. This keeper's house was built later.
2: And I'll have to get in that way.
3: Oh, now, Steve, you're not going down there right away. Elmer likes to choke people. He might think you're trying to steal his 7-foot rabbit.
2: No. I'm going to wait a while. Give Elmer and his father time to settle down and sleep.
3: You hope?
2: Don't worry. Now, you girls get to bed and turn out your lights.
1: And sleep, I suppose.
2: At least keep quiet.
3: All right. Come along, Aggie. Get your nightie.
0: Nightie? That I love, Miss Kilburn. The least I can do is be decent if I'm going to be murdered in my sleep.
3: Doggone Steve Wilson.
2: Lala.
3: Steve, you had to scare a gal green?
2: Why didn't you stay up in the house?
3: Oh, no. If there's something to this treasure idea, there's a story in it. And I'm a reporter, and whether you go, ergo, I go.
2: All right. But keep quiet and keep back.
3: Are you going in the cellar now?
2: No. Dr. Fu left his car down the road and walked back. He's in there.
3: In there? Doing what?
2: I've been digging and loading something on a cart, Lala.
3: The one Elmer's 7-foot rabbit pulled?
2: Now, at this stage of the game, I'll even buy a...
3: Steve, what was that?
2: I think those modern Pandoras are opening a box, commonly called a coffin.
3: Coffin? Grave digger.
2: Yes.
3: Grave robbers.
2: Those muffled explosions must have been blasts to open a hole from this cellar to Captain Diamond's burial vault.
3: Steve, if the money's in the coffin, they'll get it and get away before we can notify the police.
4: Give me my share, son, you fool. Give me my share. Give me it, let me get it.
2: Wait, Lala, Lye, they're quarreling over the loot. Maybe we won't need the police.
4: Give me my share, you wretch, you. Please give me my share.
5: But certainly, my friend, you and your son shall have your share now.
3: Steve, you see what I saw run past
2: it? Yes, but that will keep, Laura. Be careful, be quiet. We're dealing with the killer.
5: It's quite so.
3: Dr. Fu.
5: Yes, miss. And this gun and flashlight give me considerable advantage over your male companion. So please to advise him to do nothing foolishly heroic on your behalf.
3: Consider yourself advised, Chief. He means business.
2: Yes, Dr. Fu. If you handle dentist tools as well as that gun in your hand, you must be quite a craftsman.
5: I am most proficient, Mr. Wilson. Please to walk with the young lady into the late Captain Diamond's grave ward, and I will show you examples of both types of my handiwork.
6: Thus, Steve and Lorelei are caught in a really deadly situation. 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The doctors have proved it. Lifebuoy, with its purifying ingredient, gets skin cleaner. Stops B.O. as no other leading soap can. Yes, after comparing the effects of daily baths with different soaps, these doctors made this amazing statement. Actually, you're cleaner, safer from B.O. when you bathe daily with Lifebuoy than when you bathe with any other leading soap. It's Lifebuoy's purifying ingredient that makes the difference. Remember, this purifying ingredient actually makes Lifebuoy milder, safe even for a baby's tender skin. So ask for Lifebuoy and enjoy that Lifebuoy bath every day. Now back to Big Town and to the abandoned lighthouse. The weird situation in which Steve Wilson faces a murderous Oriental dentist. In tonight's story of The Mask of Evil.
5: Please, to begin what, Mr. Wilson?
2: And you better wait for our driver, Harry the Hack, to return before you force me to seal ourselves up in Captain Diamond's grave vault?
5: No, Mr. Wilson. You are a hack driver. I will dispose of with his gun when he returns and deliver his hack and his body over the cliff into the sea.
3: Oh, I knew it, Miss Hannah. I told you we'd be murdered if we stayed in this haunted old lighthouse.
1: Quiet, Aggie. You were wrong about being murdered in bed. Maybe you'll be wrong about being murdered at all.
3: We hope.
2: Well, stayed in bed, Hannah, Aggie.
5: The ladies will please to be quiet while Mr. Wilson begins with this special cement I have prepared.
2: What is so special about this cement, Dr. Poole?
5: To ordinary cement, I have added a special fast-hardening ingredient used in the dental profession, which in a few minutes will make the opening you are about to close like solid rock.
2: I see. So you won't have to wait so long to be sure the passageway is sealed up so tight we can't dig our way out with this trowel.
5: Quite. So please to start before mortar begins to harden.
2: Very well. Let it back up or you'll be sealed in with it.
5: I shall make certain that does not happen, Mr. Wilson. Seal up the space between us quickly.
2: All right. Incidentally, what were you after in the coffin of the late Captain Diamond?
5: Diamond. Mm-hmm. Yes, a fortune in diamonds.
2: Where were they hidden?
5: In the good captain's false teeth, Mr. Wilson.
2: In his false teeth. Very ingenious, Dr. Fu. Your idea or the captain's?
5: Oh, the captain's. He had me steal them in a set of molars in Zanzibar many years ago.
2: And you had to wait until he died to get them back.
5: Yes, Mr. Wilson.
2: And murder, Mr. Herring, and his son?
5: Yes, Mr. Wilson. Please to continue and finish before cement hardens, or I shall be compelled to shoot.
2: Oh, and you'd have to finish sealing up this hole yourself.
5: It would be no task. Continue quickly, please.
3: Steve, if you do seal up that hole, we're finished. No one will ever find us in this hole.
2: Take it easy, Lorelei, my lovely. Cement is tricky stuff. It can be used for all sorts of things.
3: Oh, Miss Hannah, what an awful, awful way to die. Buried before you're dead, with bodies laying all around.
1: Hush, Eddie, you're getting morbid. Steve, you've simply got to think us out of here.
2: I'm going to try and get back, Hannah.
5: My gun grows impatient, Mr. Wilson. Please to finish the job of sealing the opening.
2: All right, Dr. Poole. Here's a nice big trowel full of your fast-hardening cement for your face.
5: All right. Put your door.
2: Come in here through the cavity.
5: Stop, Elias.
3: Oh, wonderful, Steve. Hold him. I'll get the gun.
2: Abigail.
5: I've got to. Oh, my fast. The cement is hardening. I will strike it to death.
2: No, Dr. Hook, stop struggling. Stop talking and breathe through your mouth.
3: Steve, the cement is hardening on his face.
7: Yes. And it'll make a perfect mask of evil for the Rhodes Gallery at police headquarters.
8: Hey, Forrest, Mr. Blind Forrest.
3: In here, Harry.
8: Holy mackerel, what's going on in here?
7: Well, we just missed being buried alive because of a mouthful of diamonds, Harry.
3: Harry, did you see an animal outside hitched to a cart with a coffin in it?
8: Yikes! Was that one almost run me off the cliff as I was driving back in here?
7: Yes, Harry. Elmer's 7-foot rabbit, alias a long-eared mule. What happened to it?
8: Run off the cliff or fell in the ocean.
3: Oh, Steve. With the captain's body and his false teeth full of a fortune in diamonds.
7: Yes, it looks like the captain and his fortune and namesakes have gone back to the sea.
1: Oh, Steve, I knew something would happen as soon as you showed up. Now I have enough material for my horror book.
7: No, you haven't, Hannah. Your publisher wouldn't swallow this story.
1: Why not?
7: Because in these queer days and times, fiction can't be as strange as fact.
6: And so ended with the arrest, conviction, and execution of the deadly Dr. Fu for the murder of Elmer and his father, another exciting adventure of Steve Wilson and Lorelei of the Big Town Illustrated Press. 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Another exciting assignment in the newspaper career of fighting Steve Wilson of Big Town. 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In tonight's dramatization, all names, signs, and places are fictional. And any similarity to other names and places is purely coincidental. Big Town features Edward Pauley as Steve Wilson, Fran Carlin as Lorelei Kilburn, and was written and produced by Jerry McGill. Next Tuesday night, same time, same station, you'll hear the newsboy calling.
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0: Dairy Queen invites you to match wits with him as he relates another story of a crime he alone unravels. Before revealing the solution, he stops the play, gives you a chance to solve the mystery. Our guest tonight, who will represent you home, armchair detective, is the talented Hollywood character actor, Mr. Charles LaCour. And now, here's Ellery Queen, master detective.
1: Thank you, Ernest Chappell, and good evening, ladies and gentlemen. Tonight, we'd like to tell you about a murder that occurred right under our very noses while we calmly enjoyed a ball game. I call it The Adventure of the Foul Tips.

0: Good evening, Mr. Ames.
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0: Say, that was a sharp movie you just made, Mr. Ames. Here, let me open the door for you.
2: And look who's here. Check out. Evening, Mr. Ames. Check your hat.
1: Reckon I'll hold on to it, ma'am.
3: Ah, Sam.
4: Welcome to the Society Club. Can I call Mr. Vincent?
1: Oh, thank you. No, I'm looking for my wife.
4: Irene? Yes, sir. This way, sir. Irene just finished the dance number with her partner. There he is now. Reno.
5: I come right away,
1: Edward. That fancy Dan with bear grease on his hair, that's my wife's dancing partner?
4: Yes, Mr. Ames. Marino, Mr. Chicken. Excuse me, Mr. Hollywood Chicken. Enchanté.
1: Me too. Where's my wife, Mr. Marino?
4: We have just finished the dance. Oh, that Irene, she's not a woman, she's a spirit. It is like dancing with a perfume breeze.
1: Well, where'll I find my wife, Mr. Marino?
4: In her dressing room. Here, right through this door, Mr. Ames. Mr. Ames, you must see us dance together. It will enchant you.
1: Thank you. Some other time, fella.
4: But I go in with you. You shall see us dance.
1: Make tracks, Mr. Marino.
4: You send me away?
1: Yeah, I do.
4: Lover of horses. Imbecile amante di cavallo.
2: Go on, Bernie boy. So what does he say?
0: So Bernie says, if I didn't know you were Irene's press agent, I'd have swallowed this publicity on hook, line, and sinker. Just the same, he's running it with a 2-column head in tomorrow's paper.
2: No.
0: How's that, honey?
2: Remind me to give you a kiss, Bernie.
0: You remind me to collect it.
2: Oh.
0: Well, the great Chick Ames. Well, hiya, Chick. How are you?
1: Evening, Mr. Bernie. Well, Irene, here's your old Chick in person.
2: You took your sweet time. And what do you mean, sneaking in on me this way?
1: Well, I didn't sneak in, honey. I just opened the door.
2: Oh, yeah? Chick Ames snoops again.
0: Well, I guess I'll be moseying on out the bar and get a few drinks, friend. Far be it from a press agent to horn in on husband and wife.
2: No, Bernie, stick around.
0: Okay.
1: You're looking mighty pretty, Irene. Thought I'd get to see more of you on this vacation of mine from pictures.
2: Oh, slice that baloney someplace else. You know why I sent for you, Chick. You're going to say yes or aren't you?
1: Now, honey, if you're aiming to start up that divorce talk again...
2: Aiming to start up again? I didn't finish the last time, you lop-eared horse's collar.
1: But, Irene, girl, you know I got a 5-year movie contract. Says I can't get into no scandal. The kids of America would be disappointed in their old chick aim.
2: Divorce is no scandal. Not when a girl hitched to a stable opera in a 10-gallon hat.
1: Oh, now, honey, I'm real sorry you can't get to see more of me.
2: Oh.
1: You hadn't got that society fella, Mr. Vincent, to open this New York nightclub for you. You could go right back on west with me.
2: Riding into the sunset on your saddle horn, I suppose. No, thank you. Do I get my divorce or don't I, you great, big, beautiful movie star, you?
0: Hey, Irene, take it easy.
1: Mr. Bernie, you stay off my range.
0: Okay.
1: Irene, why do you want a divorce so powerful bad?
2: Because I'm in love with a man, that's why.
1: Well, I'm a man. Huh? Who?
2: None of your rootin' tootin' business.
1: Kinda heard rumors about that, Irene. Supposed to be a man mighty close to you, ain't he? Don't give it no mind, but now, who is he?
2: Oh, stop that phony cowboy hero stuff. I know you from way back, Chickamauga Ames. Hide the light to a saddle. I want a divorce.
1: Yeah, well, you ain't a-getting it.
0: Hey, now, look, Chick, how about you sort of ambling off somewhere and cooling down, huh? And Irene,
2: you keep out of this, Bernie.
0: Now, look, you dope, you're going to have the riot squad in here, both of
2: you,
0: in about...
2: Now, look here, Chick,
0: Mr. Vincent,
2: going...
0: come on in. Quick, for the love of Mike.
6: What's going on in here, Bernie?
0: Chick Ames. Listen, Mr. Vincent, you got to help me break this up. Irene's ready to open fire. She's going to start breaking
1: stuff
0: in a minute.
1: Yeah, sure, sure, Bernie.
7: Well, well, well, hello, Chick. Well, I'm delighted to see you in New York.
6: Huh?
1: Oh, evening, Mr. Benson. That's what I get. You see, I come east between pictures to see my own wife.
2: It's no wonder you didn't ride into Grand Central on a pack mule yodeling home on the range.
0: Irene, now that Chick's in town, I got a terrific plan. We'll get some great publicity.
2: Oh, go.
0: You two ought to be seen together, aren't they, Mr. Vincent?
1: I should say they should, Bernie.
0: Now, look, here's the angle. We make up a party. There's a hot ball game at the field tomorrow. Sit in one field box. We'll take along Marino, because he's Irene's dance partner. We'll get photographers, reporters. We'll make swell Sunday stuff. Right, Mr. Vincent?
1: Absolutely, Bernie. Chick, what do you say? I don't know, Mr. Vincent. I'm aggravated.
2: He's aggravated. I'd like to know what he's got to be aggravated about.
1: Bernie, for heaven's sake, take Irene aside and talk to her, will you? I'll work on it.
0: Right. Look, Irene, come on over here.
2: I don't want to talk to you.
1: Nah, come on. Chick, be a sport. Bernie's right, you know. An afternoon at the ballpark will do you both good. Well, I don't know. I'm aggravated, Mr. Vincent.
8: But think of the fresh air, Chick. An outdoor man like you shouldn't be cooped up in some New York hot box. What you need is air and sun, the wind in your face.
1: Yeah, well... that is a fact, Mr. Vincent.
8: Then you'll do it?
1: Well, Mr. Vincent, I will.
7: Fine, splendid. Bernie, sit back, he'll go.
0: Oh, that's great, great. Then we'll all meet outside the ticket booth at the field tomorrow afternoon before the game. I'll have the publicity all set up, Chick. And Irene's changed her mind, too. Haven't you, Irene, baby?
2: Yeah, I have changed my mind.

0: comes my wife.
1: My, Irene's a mighty sweet gal.
2: Whose idea was this anyway, a jam like this? Manuel, here we are over here.
3: Grease, fancy jam. Oh, I'm so sorry to be late. Irene, may I kiss your hand? You are exquisite today.
2: Oh, cut it out, Manuel. Bernie, where's Benny?
4: Vincent will be here. Let us through, Rube.
3: But, Bernie, where are all the photographers,
4: don't
3: huh?
4: Don't worry, handsome. You'll get mugged inside. Hitchcock, I'll go first in the line.
0: Well, that's right friendly of you, Mr. Bernie, but I reckon Chick Ames can afford a few baseball tickets.
4: Nothing doing. Let me hit that window, Chick.
2: Bernie, it's a wonder you didn't get reserved seats in advance, making me stand on a line. I don't see you fighting to get to the ticket window first, Manuel.
3: When two Bulgarians argue over mere money, my beautiful, Manuel Merino looks on with scorn.
2: Yes. Oh, there's Vincent inside the gate. Hey, Benny!
0: Hey, Mr. Vincent! Howdy!
5: Oh, hello. Hello there. Here, Bernie. Don't buy any tickets. I'm just for them. Okay. Let these people through the gate, will you, please? Here we are. Tickets for box 13.
0: All right. This way, people.
4: Boy, lock a score card and pencil there.
6: Yes, sir. I'm ready.
4: Marino, stick a leg.
3: Who wants to get the publicity today? A cowboy or Merino and Irene, huh?
4: Oh, nuts. Mr. Vincent, which box was it again?
5: Box 13, Bernie. All right, sit this way, Irene.
7: Box number 13. Hey, that's an unlucky number.

0: And there, ladies and gentlemen, you have the beginning of our mystery.
1: When the number 13 crops up, something's bound to happen. And before anything else happens, here's a number by Paul LaValle and his orchestra.

0: And now back to our story. It's a little later at the third base field boxes of the jammed ballpark. A typical New York Sunday crowd is watching fielding practice.
1: Box 14.
2: Here you are, Mr. Queen.
1: Thanks, Hutcher.
2: Yeah. Oh, thank you, Mr. Queen.
1: Nicky, sit here. Dad.
3: Well, it was a good idea to come to the ball game today.
1: Fine,
3: and, Becky, you look younger already.
1: Yes, ma'am. Well, Beanie, you still think that punk team of yours is going to win today?
4: Thanks, say, I'm the sure inspector with Clobber pitching. I've got four bits as they don't score two earned runs off.
1: You're on, sucker.
2: Well, what's the score for? Well, what's the lineup?
4: Oh, see that kill? Well, Bond Factor, you see Max suck that ball to deep center field. They'll murder those bush leaguers of yours today.
1: They all look like Babe Ruth and Frank.
2: Come on, smile, chick. Put your arm around them, Irene.
3: Okay.
4: Anyway, look at those photographers.
3: Ellery, it's the movie star. So who's in the next box? That girl, Irene, that's his wife. Oh, there's Mr. Vincent. He's a millionaire society man who opened a nightclub for us.
1: Oh, who cares? Come on, play ball.
5: Sure, play ball.
3: Ellery, they're the ones we saw outside the ticket booth, remember? I say Irene's been trying to get a divorce from Mr. King for a year, but he won't give her one. She's in love. Some people say with Mr. Vincent, though one columnist hinted that it might be Bernie or press agent.
1: Nicky, I'm in love, too, with a ball game this afternoon. Practice is over.
6: Grab it, they're leaving the field. We missed the practice.
1: What is this, a ball game or a personal appearance by that He-Man of Hollywood?
3: Look at those fans fight to get his autograph.
2: Now, one at a time, please. Mr. Ames, do you want an autograph for these people?
7: Well, I'll take just six.
3: Mrs. Ames enjoys her husband's popularity very much, judging from the expression on her face.
1: Well, maybe they should be seeing a ball game together. She's trying to... but what do I care?
2: Play ball!
6: Beautiful woman, that Irene.
4: Brother, you ain't exaggerating.
2: All right, now that's all. Mr. Ames has six and he's given six. Now stand back, will you? Everybody
7: please,
2: back.
7: Please, get away from Mr. Ames' box, you...
4: Sorry.
6: Ellery, well, take a look at that hombre coming toward box 13.
4: A cowboy with a guitar.
3: He's handsome.
1: Where? What's baseball coming to, anyway?
2: Arizona! Come on in this here box, you old bull-legged coyote.
7: Hi, Arizona. I reckon you remember my wife here, Irene, huh?
8: I reckon I couldn't forget her, chick. Howdy, man.
9: Hello, Arizona. Long time no see, sir. Come and sit by me, sugar.
8: Thank you, ma'am. I've been traveling around with chick here. Sort of keeping me cheerful, you know. Me and my guitar.
7: How'd you find my box, Arizona?
8: Just followed the herd, chick. Knowed you'd be where the autograph mavericks were sick.
7: Ha, ha, you old fat man. Arizona, shake hands with these folks.
3: I really Arizona Yankee, ain't he? Chick pays Arizona a salary to play the guitar for him when he's feeling low. Well, he does.
7: I'm feeling powerful off my feet, Arizona. Sing me one of them sad songs of yours, will you?
8: Reckon I will.
1: It's
3: Chick Ames, Ellery. He fell out of his suit. He's sick or something.
2: Get back in the mail, will you? Chick, we're having to take some medicine.
1: We better have a squint at this, baby. One shot, please.
2: Police! Get out of the way.
1: That way. We've got to send to the clubhouse. Call a doctor, somebody. Baby, turn these people away.
2: Come on, one side, Reverend. Next class.
1: All right, take them out.
3: Easy now. Ellery, do you suppose anything is really wrong?
1: You mean foul play, Nicky?
3: Well, considering the setup.
1: That is a possibility. Nicky? I came here to see a ball game,

0: in the clubhouse.
1: My God. My cigar. I'm my four dead back. Oh, look at that scoreboard. Strike. Oh, my God.
2: Yes, he's got it, Sergeant, but it's only the fifth inning.
1: First to that bomb corporation at the deck.
0: But, Sergeant, what about the game?
1: Check that. Sing and shut the
0: door.
2: Was it a natural death?
1: No, poison. Doctors just examined him. Chick was bumped. Now watch this guy, Carver. He likes them down the alley.
0: Murder. Ellie, what did you
2: do? It's a conspiracy. Well, Sergeant, let's have the details.
1: Poison through the mouth, but Chick didn't eat or drink anything for an hour. And the doctor says it was quick poison, so the inspector figures he took the stuff right here in the field box.
2: We'll check your accuracy, Sergeant.
0: Ellie, gee, what on earth?
1: He's climbing onto his chair.
2: Your attention, please. See this roll of bills? I'll give $5 for every autograph Chick Ames signed in box 13 there before this game. Five genuine American bucks, gentlemen. Come and get it.
1: My God, you gone, Knock.
2: I know. One at a time, don't crowd. Let's see it. Yes, there's one. Here's your five. Now, let's see that autograph, please. Mm-hmm. Here's your $5. All right, now. Here we are.
3: Hey, listen, Mr. Queen, I'm sorry, but you can't start a riot.
2: Oh, the usher. Stand by, usher. Anybody else? There should be one other autograph. What are you doing,
0: sir? Find back Chick's autograph.
1: That's sunstroke, Inspector. Call the wagon.
4: Oh, shut up, Dealey.
0: Son, what's the idea?
2: Dealey says Ames was poisoned by mouth, hadn't eaten or drunk anything recently, and happened right here in box 13. So it's obvious Ames must have been poisoned by one of the pencils an autograph hound handed into Wright with.
0: One of the pencils?
2: Yes, sir. Ames is notorious for his habit of sucking the point of a pencil. Lord knows it's been publicized enough. He sucked every pencil offered him before he scrawled his name.
0: One of the pencils had a poison tip.
1: And the killer's one of those five guys who just showed up to sell back the autograph. There, you with a scar case.
2: No, Sergeant, no. Let those men alone. If any of the five was guilty, you don't suppose he'd be fool enough to show up to you. There were six. The sixth one stayed away.
4: The missing one's the killer, all right. Usher.
5: Yes, Dr. Queen?
4: What did that sixth fluke look like, remember?
5: Why, yes, sir. It was a kid, a little boy.
2: A what?
0: What a deduction, Mr. Queen. A boy.
4: That's that. Fly him back to the clubhouse if you want to question these people, son.
2: That's not that bad. The secret of Ames' death lies in the hands of that boy. We must find him. Now, Sergeant, here's what I want you to do.
6: Chick Ames' autograph in box 13 just before the game will kindly proceed to the clubhouse with the autograph. He will receive a genuine Chick Ames six-shooter, a genuine Chick Ames cowboy suit, and a genuine signed photo of Chick Ames. Attention, please. If the boy who got Chick Ames...
2: Officer.
7: Yes, sir, Miss Queen.
2: Any sign of Sergeant Dealey and that kid yet, officer?
7: No, sir, Miss Queen.
2: Officer.
7: Yes, sir, Miss Queen.
2: What's the score?
7: Four to skunk. Favor the home team. Floyd, his copper is hot.
2: May he fry in his own lard. No sign of Dealey and the boy yet, Dad. Carry on.
4: His name? How do I know you didn't slip your husband a poison pencil with your own dainty white hands, huh? He stood in your way. You're in love with another man. Chick wouldn't divorce him.
0: I didn't poison him. I didn't. All I know is all of a sudden he fell off his seat in the box.
4: Who's this man you're in love with?
0: That's none of anybody's business, including the police.
4: Is it Mr. Vincent, dear? He opened that nightclub for you, Irene. He's your angel, isn't he?
0: No, Normie, it's not me.
5: Inspector, this is all.

0: I see.
1: We all do, Montgomery, but first let me have the autograph the game gave you.
0: Oh, I got it right here on my scorecard. But how do I know this ain't the old double cross? Hey, wait! What's the idea of grabbing my pencil?
1: Relax, Montgomery, I never grab. Is this the pencil you handed Ames to autograph the scorecard with?
0: So what? Give me what you promised. Here's left.
2: Now, Montgomery, be nice, Montgomery.
1: Bad. Now, let's have it as pencil.
3: Very faint. Then have to establish it. Pencil that poisoned Ames, all right. Sonny, where'd you get this?
0: Let me out of here.
4: Oh, now, Montgomery, come on. You answer these gentlemen's questions and they'll let you go right back to your baseball game.
0: But I don't know nothing, lady. I come down to the game all by myself. And I bought a ticket and I just got inside the gate. When a man comes over to me and says, listen, kid, you know Chick Ames? So I said, sure, everybody knows Chick Ames from the movies. So he says, well, look. Chick Ames is going to be at the game today in box 13. So you take this scorecard and pencil and get his autograph for me on account of I'm kind of bashful. Then the guy says, I'll meet you right here after the game and give you $5 for the autograph. So I got it, that's all. But I'd rather have the Chick Ames gun and stuff any day. Give me it and let me go.
1: What'd this man look like, Montgomery?
0: Oh, he was wearing a big coat and a hat pulled down over his face and dark sunglasses or something.
3: Wouldn't you know? Disguise. Montgomery. How about his voice? Think you'd recognize it?
0: Well, he kept a handkerchief over his mouth while he was talking to me. And sometimes his voice was low and sometimes squeaky. Sounded awful funny. He must have been sick. Where's my Chick Ames gun and cowboy suit?
1: Mr. Burney, take this boy's name and address and see that he gets what I promised him.
5: Sure thing, Mr. Quinn. Hey, Arizona, what are you digging me in the ribs for?
6: I guess that's sort of old Arizona's job, Mr. Burney. Now that old Chick's gone west for the last round, come here, boy.
0: Hey, you a real cowboy? I bet you're a phony. Better take my address. My name's Mike.
4: Imagine being a little boy is an instrument of a murder. Whoever that man was, he's a monster.
3: Disguise. Face, figure, voice. Killer's gone by now. 100 miles away.
2: And even if he's still in the park, how are you going to pick out one guy in a crowd of 40,000?
1: Just a minute. Officer.
7: Yes, Mr. Queen.
1: What's the score now?
3: Harry.
7: Tied up, Mr. Queen. Four in the night. Coming up.
1: Tied up and going for night. Thanks. I've got to talk fast, but I expect to see the end of this game.
4: Talk fast? What do you mean?
1: Of course, Nicky. Dad, get these people out of here. I'll tell you the name of the person who handed Montgomery that poisoned pencil to give to Chick Ames. I'll tell you who really murdered Ames. And there, ladies and gentlemen, you have the mystery. Have you figured out an answer to it? Well, suppose you compare your solution with that of our guest for tonight. Nicky, introduce our guest to our home armchair detective.
4: Ladies and gentlemen, our guest tonight is Mr. Charles Latour, the famous Hollywood character actor. Incidentally, Mr. Latour is really an old friend of us on the Ellery Queen program, because before he went to Hollywood, he was a member of the cast on many an Ellery Queen mystery.
1: Charlie, it's nice to see you again. How are you?
8: Fine, Ellery. Couldn't be better.
1: Oh, that's great. You know, Charlie, it seems every time I see a picture, you're in it. Passage to Marseille, Song of Bernadette.
4: And he's in Harry Ape now, Ellery.
8: Yeah, they keep it busy, all right. 51 pictures in the last 26 months.
1: Oh, my goodness. Charlie, I hope you haven't forgotten your old training in solving Ellery Queen mysteries.
8: Now, look here, Ellery. You solved the cases. I was the murderer, remember?
1: Okay. Well, let's try this one anyway. Charlie, who do you think gave Montgomery the poison pencil? That is, who really killed Ames?
8: Well, I really think Arizona did it. On the face, it would look like either the press man would do it or the proprietor not to want to lose their featured star. But I think Arizona was a bit jealous of the Starboy star and he wanted to break in pictures and he choked all this out by himself. And this was his chance and I think he did it.
1: Well, thank you, Mr. Latour. We'll give you the solution to tonight's mystery in just a minute.
9: And while you're trying to figure out your solution, here are Paul LaValle and the orchestra to keep you from concentrating.

0: So how did you figure it out?
1: No, don't waste time. Now, here's how it works out. The killer of Ames, that is, the one in disguise who handed Montgomery the poison tint pencil, told the kid that Chick Ames would be at the ball game and that Ames would be sitting in box 13. Question. How did the killer know that Ames was going to be at the game, which means it was all planned before Ames got there? How did the killer know that Ames was going to sit in box 13?
2: That is clear. It means the murderer knew where the party would be sitting before they got to the park.
1: Well, who knew? Hurry.
3: Ames and Bernie had a friendly argument in front of the ticket windows as to who'd buy the tickets. That means Bernie didn't know in advance where they'd be sitting.
0: Sure. And Irene even cracked to Bernie that it was a wonder he hadn't got reserved seats in advance. I chose none of them, though.
1: And yet, one of them did know, Sergeant. The one who gave Montgomery the pencil before the Ames party got to the park. The one who was inside the gate with the already purchased tickets when the others arrived. The only person in that park, or in the world, who knew in advance in which box Ames would be sitting.
3: Vincent. Vincent, who opened that nightclub for Irene.
1: Yes. It was Vincent who arrived early in disguise, bought the tickets for box 13, accosted Montgomery, gave him the poison pencil and scorecard, instructed the boy where he'd find Ames sitting later, then simply discarded the disguise and waited for the rest of the party to show up. Motive, to free Irene so he could marry her. Now, gangway.
2: Ellery!
3: Where are you running, son?
4: To see the end of the ball game.
5: Hi, Maestro! Wait for the cop!
1: There, ladies and gentlemen, you have the solution. We wish to thank Mr. Latour for being our guest armchair detective this evening.
6: And thank you, Ellery Queen, for solving the mystery. Now, while Paul DeVal and the orchestra are hanging around with some unplayed notes staring them in the face, let's listen to some more music.

0: When you suffer from irregularity and take mineral oil for relief, chances are that you get only halfway relief. 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

Good evening, ladies and gentlemen. Here we are well through the first month of a new year. Next thing you know, the winter will be over and you'll be thinking about a supply of that good Alga Cold for next winter. But first, let's face today. There's still a lot of cold weather ahead, so go easy on the Alga, folks, and make it last as long as possible. If your dealer can't deliver it and has to give you some other kind, don't get discouraged. I want you to remember that cold with the name spelled O-L-G-A. Your friend, the Alga Cold dealer, will do his best for you, and so will the Hermit if we give him a chance to start, so here he is.

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Turn them out. 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Then listen while the hermit tells you.

0: you can cut out all the folder off of the tunnel. I'm fed up with coming over here every night watching you peer into that red globe of yours and saying a lot of stuff over your steaming kettle.
1: Mrs. Harold, please. You're interrupting a very important part of my experiment.
0: Stuff and nonsense. I want results.
1: You'll have them, I assure you. Patience, my dear lady. Patience.
0: Oh, what do you mean, patience? Didn't I pay you $500 3 weeks ago in advance? Haven't I been sitting here night after night waiting for you to do something you promised you'd take care of weeks ago?
1: Please.
0: I'm beginning to think you're nothing but a faker. Just an ordinary faker. What are you going to do now?
1: What am I going to do now? My dear lady, I am about to perform the last step in the cycle.
0: Well, it better be good, or else you'll get no $3,000 from me.
1: It is boiling. Into this kettle of boiling water, I drop this white powder. A white powder made in a formula understood by no one but me. It explodes in the boiling water. Now, see? It sends forth a strange, sweet odor. We are surrounded by blue flames. Some of them reaching out as if to touch us. To lick our hands, our faces.
0: Say, what is all this?
1: This,
0: what is it?
1: Mrs. Harold, is the last step, as I told you. This is the kettle. It contains the elixir of death.
0: Oh, yeah?
1: The elixir of death. Yes. And though the blue flames reach out as if to touch you, they are in reality burning for Justin Harold, your husband, whose life at this instant is counted in minutes. His life on this earth is almost over.
0: Oh, you better be right, Tondo. You better be, I say. I've had enough of this stuff. My nerves are so edgy I could scream. I want it over and done with.
1: I told you, my dear woman, that such miracles as mine cannot be performed in an hour, a day, or a week. You wished your husband to be banished from this earth. I am about to accomplish it. Now I stir the elixir to hasten the procedure. Now, come closer, Mrs. Harold. If you look into the blue flame, perhaps you will be able to see.

0: seated at a table. He is surrounded by books. He's in a library. And on the table at which he is seated, there are cards and a small board.
1: Yeah, I know.
0: Someone is seated across the table from him.
1: Sure, it's Gale Baxter, his friend. When I left the house, they were playing cribbage.
0: That's it. There's a pained expression on your husband's face. He doesn't seem to feel well.
1: Well, go on.
0: I must stir the kettle again. Now I can see clearly each step. And true, your husband is not himself. Just now, he is putting his hand to his heart. He is trying to hide his distress from his friend. He doesn't wish him to know.

0: have you got?
1: Yeah, yeah.
2: Let's see. 15-2. Double run of 8 is 10. 15-2, 15-4, 15-6. And 6-8 are 12.
1: Well, now, let me see. 15-2, 4, 6, 8. And a double run of 8 to 16. J.H., what's wrong?
2: What do you mean?
1: You can't hide anything from me. I know you from way back. When you're not feeling well, you're not able to disguise it.
2: I'm all right, Gabe.
1: No such thing. Want to go on playing?
2: Of course.
1: J.H., where did Linda go tonight?
2: I never know where Linda goes. Not anymore.
1: Well, I'm going to ask you a very personal question. Now, you don't have to answer it if you don't want to, but after all, we've been friends for a good many years.
2: Ask anything you wish.
1: Are you still in love with Linda? Are you?
2: Well, it's not easy for...

0: what's holding it up? You said you were going to stir that stuff and hurry things up. If you don't get it over with soon, I'll walk out of here. You'll never get the $3,000.
1: Your husband's friend is delaying my work.
0: What do you mean?
1: He seems to be holding him to it.
0: How can he if you're as wonderful as you say you are?
1: That will do, Mrs. Held. I am Professor Tondo, holder of the formula of the elixir of death. I do not take insults from anyone like you.
0: Well, make that elixir of yours work.
1: Never fear. It's here. As long as the blue flames rise, the end is near for the one under my spell. It will work. Why now, your husband's playing partner interferes.
0: Oh, if I'd been smart, I'd have had to put Gail Baxter out of the way, too. You'd be all fuss up.
1: It seems that he is asking your husband questions.
0: What questions?
1: I do not know.
0: Well, if you can see them, why can't you hear them?
1: I cannot explain it. I do not hear conversation. Here. Stephen Strange, Justin Herald reaches out to put the little peg in the little board. But he cannot reach it. He draws his hand back.

0: Yates.
1: Yates, what is it?
0: Justin.
1: Oh.
0: I'm going to call a doctor. Your face is as blue as a lake.
1: Wait. It's too late. I know it.
0: Get over on the couch, Justin. Here, now let me help you.
1: That's it. No, easy, boy. There we are. All right. Get your legs up.
0: Now, where do you have pain?
1: I can't see.
0: Your hands are hot like burning coals. What can I get for you?
1: Nothing. I know there is nothing. Gail.
0: Yes, J.H.?
1: You asked me a little while ago if I still love Linda. In a way, I do. She's beautiful. She is young. I married her. I thought I could lift her up. Oh, it's like heavy fumes are choking me.
0: No, don't try to talk.
1: I must. Gail, recently, I have been afraid of Linda.
0: Afraid of her?
1: Yes, very afraid. A strange light in her eyes. Strange actions. The way she has stared at me. Her long absences. Gail, if anything happens to me...
0: Well, nothing's going to happen to you.
1: Listen, I have never changed my will, for I still love Linda, in a way. But if anything happens to me, I want you to see that there is an investigation.
0: What sort of investigation, J.H.?
1: Have my body analyzed. Find out if I have been... Find out if I have been poisoned.
0: Justin. Justin. Great Scott, he's unconscious. J.H., I'm going to call a doctor.
2: Well? Answer me, Professor Condor. What is it?
3: Before I answer you, my dear lady, I will have the remainder of my pay as agreed to in our bargain.
2: What are you talking about? You know very well I haven't that much money with me. If I took that much money out of the account all at once, I'd have to explain to J.H.
3: I must have.

0: you will receive for your failure to do so will be most tragic. Most tragic.
1: You're my lawyer. What you standing around here two wobbly legs staring at me for? Get me out of here. Prado, you hear me? Get me out of here before I smash this who's got a smithereens. They can't hold me. You know I didn't poison Gage. What do they think I am, a numbskull?
2: Take it easy. Take it easy.
1: Take it easy. That's all you've been saying for the last hour. Get me out of here. Get me out of here. Where were you when I needed you? I phoned. I couldn't find you. But what happened? They made me come along like a nice little girl for investigation. For questioning. Investigation? Questioning? For what? You know I didn't poison her. Now get me out of here.
2: If you calm down long enough to allow me to talk, I'll explain. We're arranging for bail right now.
1: Oh, why didn't you tell me? I've been so mortified in all my life. Do you realize that all the time I was in the limelight, I never had one bad piece of publicity? Now you let me get into this. This terrible mess.
2: Linda. You know that your husband asked Gale Baxter to have an investigation. That he expressed a fear that maybe he'd been poisoned.
1: Ah, stuff and nonsense. I don't believe a word of it. Something that old fossil Baxter cooked up. He's always hated me, been jealous of me. And believe me, I'm going to tell the reporters that.
2: You aren't going to say anything I tell you not to say.
1: Oh, is that so, Mr. Davis? Well, let me tell you that for letting me run here for hours, I'm very liable to find myself another attorney.
2: Is that so, Mrs. Harrell? Then let me gently suggest to you that there are times when I'm a little bit worried about you.
1: What do you mean?
2: There are times when I'm not so sure you've been leading such a noble life. As a matter of fact, I'm a trifle worried over the report that's going to come back from the state library.
1: That's going to be one on you. A big laugh on you. For I know.
2: What do you know?
1: I know they'll never find any poison. Never. They'll never find out what killed Justin Harrell.
3: Good evening, ladies and gentlemen. This is Rush Wilder, your late evening commentator. Well, first the investigation into the mysterious death of the fabulously wealthy Justin Harrell of this city has been closed. And his beautiful blonde wife, Linda Harrell, former nightclub entertainer, has been absolved from having anything to do with his death. No poison was found in the dead body of Justin Harrell. Matter of fact, his sudden death still remains a dark mystery. For though it's been explained that it no doubt was from natural causes, there is still the baffling question of why his face and hands were such a startlingly blue color at the time of his death. Gail Baxter, close friend and crony of the late Mr. Harrell, who was with him on the night of his death, has also been released from all questioning. So tonight, the beautiful blonde Linda is a wealthy widow and a free woman. And now for more local news of it. It seems that...
0: So you are a free woman, Mrs. Harrell. Free to come and pay me what you owe me. The balance of $3,000. And perhaps even more later on. If you do not search me out tonight, if you do not knock on my door, well then, there are the tragic consequences. Oh, yes. The tragic consequences.

0: the death of her husband, is now a free woman. Yes. Will she pay her debt to Professor Tundell? Eh? Will she search him out and settle her bargain? Or will tragic consequences fall her lot? The hermit will tell you before the night is done.
1: You don't want any tragic consequences to fall your lot, and one way to avoid them in heating your home is to prevent heat wastage in every possible way. I have some more suggestions on how to get the most heat out of that good old coal and keep down to a minimum the amount of heat escaping outdoors. For one thing, you may have noticed cold drafts coming in around window and door frames. Well, that can be prevented by caulking the cracks outdoors with a caulking gun that you can rent from a hardware store or borrow from a neighbor. You can also save heat by repairing insulation on the heating pipes in the basement if it gets damaged. That will prevent heat loss down there. An insulating jacket on your hot water boiler can also save heat, and it saves fuel to drain off any accumulated sludge at frequent intervals by drawing off a bucket of water through the tap at the bottom of the tank. Clean water heats with less fuel. Another simple but effective precaution is to avoid leaky hot water taps by replacing the faucet washers often. Incidentally, you can save fuel by using hot water sparingly, and any unused room that you can close off can save about a ton of coal a season. Just shut off the register or radiator if you have warm air or steam heat, but be sure to drain the radiator if you have hot water heat. But let's save the hermit any further waiting now and let him go on with his story.
0: It is 2 nights later, and as we resume our story, we hear the buzzer ring. Someone stands outside the door of the spacious penthouse occupied by Linda Harrow. Someone dressed in a dark coat. Someone whose face is half hidden by the dark hat he wears. He waits a few seconds. He presses the buzzer again.

0: Remove the chain from the door, Mrs. Hill.
1: I don't want to see you. When I'm ready, when everything's settled, I'll find you.
0: Let me in now.
1: Get away from my door. Don't you know it's dangerous to come here? They may still be watching me.
0: Don't you know, Mrs. Harold, it is dangerous for you to keep putting me off? Have you forgotten my elixir?
1: Get away.
0: It will work on others as well as your husband. No one who comes under my power.
1: Oh, I don't believe all that stuff. You're just a fake. My husband died from natural causes.
0: So you don't believe, huh? I will go home to my laboratory and prove it to you. Good night, Mrs. Harold.
1: Now, wait. Come on in. All right. Take a chair.
0: I presume you have invited me in because you are going to pay me the remainder of the money coming to me.
1: Ah, listen. Can't you understand English? I told you I'd pay you as soon as I had it, and that's that.
0: Don't tell me, Mrs. Harold, that you haven't a paltry $2,500 with which to pay off your just debt.
1: I haven't got anything until the estate is settled. Can't you, Sandy?
0: Is it possible that such a wealthy woman as you... no access to borrowing?
1: Where am I going to borrow at this time of night? Mm. Leave me alone, can't you? I'll take care of you when I get ready.
0: I don't like being put off. I'm dealing with those in the hire of the devil. I like to watch them very closely.
1: Say, what do you mean? How dare you say a thing like that to me? Mm. It's you who belong to the devil. It's you who talked me into getting Justin ill so that he dies.
0: Dear lady.
1: My hands are clean, I tell you.
0: No spot of blood. No damned spot. Huh?
1: I don't know what you mean.
0: If the world
1: knew you'd be the one who'd be in the spot.
0: Yes. And when I explained about you, your part.
1: Oh, who'd believe a faker? Hey, what goes on?
0: I don't follow you.
1: Don't you smell it? Same odor that was in your place when you poured the powder into the kettle.
0: Yes, it's strange. I believe you're right.
1: Oh, you brought it in here with your clothes. Now get out of here. Didn't you hear? The paper spoke about the strange odor that was in the room of the house when J.H. died. If they should come here and smell it again, they'd start investigating.
0: It's quite possible. No, quite impossible. And yet, I'm not mistaken. The room is bathed in a blue light.
1: Look, over in the corner. Blue flames creeping along the wall. Do you see them?
0: Yes, I see them.
1: Something about them. That mouth.
2: Nothing like this has ever happened before.
1: They're creeping all around the wall. They're coming closer. Stop them.
3: Look closer. Look into the heart of the blue flames, Linda. You look, Professor Tondo. You can see me as clearly as when you watched me in your laboratory.
0: Oh.
3: As you watched when I died. Look. Flames are on my hands. I'm coming closer. Nearer to those who plotted my death.
1: Justin, it is good.
3: I'm coming nearer.
1: Stop him. Get him away from here. Can you use your powers? You can stop the flames.
3: Professor Tondo has no power over those out of his power. I am one out of his power who has returned to have my revenge. There is no escape from the blue flame.

0: than there was for me. Tondo is gone. And now, Linda, there is you.
1: No.
0: Only a few seconds left.
1: Save me.
0: I am powerless to save you. For I am the blue flame burning until you and Professor Tondo are both banished from Earth. Only then can I rest in peace. Only then will the flame be quenched.
1: Don't touch me! My face! My hands! My body in the fire!

Good evening, ladies and gentlemen. This is Rush Wilder, your late evening commentator. A sequel and final tragic chapter was written last night to the death of Justin Harold. For now, there are three deaths. One, an unknown man upon whose body there was no identification, and the widow, beautiful blonde Linda Harold. The unidentified man and Mrs. Harold were found in Mrs. Harold's penthouse apartment, both dead. Both bodies the same stunning shade of blue as was the body of Justin Harold when he died. It was as if the golden hair of Linda Harold had been washed in blue and then burned by flame. The eyes of the unidentified man and the eyes of Linda Harold were open wide, as if each had beheld a strange and horrible horror. And the room was filled with a weird, sickening odor, the odor of a thousand deaths. And so the mystery grows and remains.

0: but the hermit and those who enter into his cave, it will always remain a mystery. But those who heard me tell the story know that Professor Tondo and Linda Harold died from the elixir. The professor compounded himself for others. An elixir that devoured those who used it. An elixir of Satan's laboratory. Yes. Turn on your lights. Turn them on.
1: You have just listened to the 404th story by the Hermit, made possible through the courtesy of the Carter Coal Company, producer of Olga Coal, and your friend, the Olga Coal Dealer. That word friend is full of meaning for you these days. The dictionary defines it as one who entertains for another such sentiments of esteem, respect, and affection that he seeks his society and welfare. Isn't that just about a perfect definition of the man who looks after your coal needs? I don't really have to tell you that you can trust your Olga dealer to look out for your interests. You know he appreciates your patronage and wants to keep you on his side. Sure, I know. Nowadays, he can't always give you as much coal as you'd like, as promptly as you'd like it. He can't always even give you the kind of coal you'd like or the size you'd prefer. But you can count on him to do his best. In these war days, that's all anyone can do, so don't shop around for coal. That does no good, just causes a lot of confusion. And above all, don't get panicky about deliveries. After all, these shortages are never as bad as you think they'll be. You're still eating and wearing shoes and clothing, aren't you, in spite of what you've heard? Well, the chances are you'll not freeze either. And remember the reason for all the shortages. What you don't get is going to help those boys of yours and ours at the fighting fronts. By saving every bit of coal you can, you're doing your part on the home front. And remember, when you do order coal, ask for Olga Coal, spelled O-L-G-A, by name. Olga Coal is a good buy because of its smokeless, dustless, economical qualities, so keep on asking for it. And keep on buying more stamps and bonds till it hurts the enemy so badly, he'll throw up his hands and surrender. Buying war stamps and bonds is one way that everyone can help win the war regardless of age, health, means, or occupation. Every penny you citizens of the United States and Canada put into war stamps and bonds weighs the balance that much further in our favor against the Japs and Nazis. Buy war stamps and bonds and don't stop until the enemy gives up.

0: and the Hermit has more stories for you. Listen in again next week for my hounds howling. I'll tell you the story of Mysterious Return. I'll be back. Pleasant dreams.
1: 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Jack Lellman speaking.

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2: 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Tonight, guests of the showboat, I'd like to put on a little scene concerning something we've been talking about ever since hot weather began. The friendly stimulation of a tall, tinkling glass of iced Maxwell House Coffee. As our curtain rises, we see a golfer step inside his front door at home. His wife calls to him.
3: Well, dear, how was your game? Pretty hot day, wasn't it?
4: Hot is right. And the game just so-so as usual. Oh, goodness, Mary, I feel all in. Tired. Those last two holes took everything I had. Even the shower didn't seem to help much. Guess I'll just sit down in the easy chair and rest a bit.
3: I thought you'd be feeling kind of low and played out, dear. So I'm repeating the wholesome little ceremony you liked so much last week.
4: Yeah, what's that?
3: The most refreshing drink there is. This will buoy you up all right. And afterwards, I'm sure you'll feel that your exercise is well worthwhile. Here you are.
4: Ah, iced Maxwell House coffee, huh? Mm-hmm. Yeah, I tell you, Mary, this certainly does hit the spot.
2: Certain? 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People are drinking iced Maxwell House coffee. 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
6: Come with me to North Beach, one of the finest beaches on the Atlantic, famous for its swimming, sports, and for Wynn's Wonderland, a gay, exciting sportland without equal. Anthony Wynn, an old friend of mine from Mayfair, had opened his fun palace on Sound, a short run out of the city. That evening, a gay crowd had gathered. They'd come for thrills, for laughter.
7: Welcome, ladies and gentlemen. Welcome to Wynn's Wonderland on the Sound, the greatest playland, the greatest thrill land in the East. Come closer, ladies and gentlemen. See the greatest thrill ride in America, the fastest, raciest, the most daring roller coaster ride in the world, the Whirlwind. The 10th part of a dollar, ladies and gentlemen, 10 cents to ride with the wind, to feel the thrill of flying, to live dangerously. Step right up for right this way.
8: All off into the ride. All right, mister, this is the end of the line. All off. Hey, mister. Hey, Barker. Barker, come here. Something's the matter with this guy here.
9: Now, what's going on here? Hey, look, mister, you have to get off or pay for another ride. Hey, now, do you hear me? Hey, stand back, please. Don't crap.
8: Hey, what's the matter with him?
9: This man is dead. Hey, move back there. Let me get him off. Now, wait a minute.
8: Jump on your hose of that.
9: It's Mr. Wynn, the owner of the place.
6: Captain Drummond speaking.
10: Oh, Captain Drummond, thank goodness I reached you. This is Isabel Wynn. Do you remember Anthony Wynn's daughter?
6: Anthony Wynn? Why, of course, Miss Wynn. How are you? It's been 2 years since I've seen you. How's father?
10: Captain Drummond, something terrible has happened.
6: What is it?
10: My father. He's dead.
6: Dead?
10: Yes, they say it was an accident, but I know better. It was murder. Somebody killed my father.
6: Murder? Now, Miss Wynn, tell me as simply as you can what happened.
10: I don't know. I saw Father only a half hour ago, and he was fine then. And then they told me that he'd been riding on the roller coaster, and they found him in his seat, dead.
6: But what makes you think it's murder?
10: Father didn't just die. I know he didn't. Somebody killed him, Captain Drummond. And you've got to help me. You've got to come out here.
6: Now, Miss Wynn, I'll do whatever I possibly can. Denny and I'll leave immediately. Yes. Tell me, where are you now?
10: At the Wonderland out at North Beach.
6: All please try to steady yourself. Hold tight until we get there. And Miss Wynn, don't tell anyone you think your father's death was murder. Miss Wynn, are you sure you're all right?
10: Yes, Captain Drummond. I was upset when I spoke to you, but I'm all right now. Really, I am.
6: You are very brave, Miss Wynn, very brave.
10: But this is Miller, our Barker, Captain Drummond. He's the man who first found Father.
6: How do you do, Miller? Now, can you tell me exactly what happened?
11: Well, the roller coaster came in at the end of the ride, and I saw someone lying slumped over in his seat. I didn't know it was Mr. Wynn until I went over and picked him up. And there he was, Captain Drummond, dead.
6: How was he lying?
11: Well, like I said, slumped over, his head down on his chest, way over on the right side of the car.
6: What was Mr. Wynn doing on that ride?
11: Well, I guess he was testing it.
6: What do you mean, testing it?
11: Oh, he did it every week, just about this time. He'd always take the ride himself to see if the whirlwind was in good condition. He's been doing it for years.
10: Yes, that's right, Captain Drummond. Father said he'd never ask a patron to ride on the coaster if he himself wouldn't ride on it.
6: Hmm. But why should this ride have killed him, then?
11: I don't know, Captain. The doctor here said it was his heart.
10: Well, it's true, Father's heart was never good. And recently, he'd taken a turn for the worse. Miller and I finally persuaded him to see a doctor about it. We drove in together yesterday. And the doctor said to avoid overstrain and sudden shock.
11: Miss Wynn, I never saw your father get on a whirlwind. If I had, I'd have stopped him.
10: Yes, I know you would, Miller. Thank you.
6: Well, Millie, you've been very helpful. I think you'd better get back to your work now. The crowd seems a little jittery, upset for the accident. See what you can do to quiet them.
11: All right, I'll do my best, Captain Drummond. If you should need me, I'll be glad to help.
6: Miss Wynn, I don't like to ask you this again, but what makes you think your father was murdered?
10: I made him promise me yesterday, after we'd seen the doctor, that he wouldn't go on the whirlwind again. And he said that he'd let Miller test it in the future. So Captain Drummond's father didn't go on that ride voluntarily.
6: Hmm. Had your father any enemies here?
10: Enemies? No. Except perhaps Mr. Carlson, but no, I wouldn't say they were enemies.
6: Mr. Carlson?
10: Yes, he's the owner of the large oyster house a few piers down on the Sound. You see that neon sign on the yacht out there in the bay?
6: Where?
10: No, there. That ship anchored just beyond the jetty.
6: Oh, yes, I see. Yes. Carlson's oysters are in season. Pretty color that sign makes.
10: That's it. He's a sort of competitor of Father's. He runs a resort on the Jersey coast. And he made us an offer to buy out the Wonderland a few days ago, but my father wouldn't sell. They had some words about it, but nothing serious.
6: I see. Did he threaten your father?
10: Oh, no. No, nothing like that. Why, Captain Drummond, you don't think...
6: I don't think anything yet, Miss Wynn. I'm just asking questions. And the next thing I want to know is how to take a ride on the roller coaster. Denny and I are going for a trip on the Whirlwind.

0: Are you all right back there, Denny?
1: Oh, yes, sir. This is quite a ride, sir. Quite a daring ride.
0: You are right. That last dip was very steep. Steep enough, I'd say, to kill a man with a weak heart.
1: You mean, sir, you believe Mr. Wynne was really killed?
0: I'm not sure yet. Oh, wait, don't move, Denny.
1: What's that, sir?
0: Don't move. Now tell me, where are you sitting?
1: Why, here, sir. Back here on the left side of the seat.
0: That's it, on the left side of the seat. That last dip curved sharply to the right. The speed of the roller coaster would naturally throw us both to the left.
1: Yes, naturally, sir.
0: I purposely sat alone in the front seat, Denny, with you in the seat behind me, to see what would happen.
1: Well, I'm sorry to be dull, sir, but I don't see what you're driving at.
0: Miller, the barker, told us that he found Wynn's body slumped over in the front seat on the right-hand side of the car. That means he couldn't possibly have been on that ride alone. Otherwise, that last dip would have thrown him over to the left the way it did us.
1: Then he wasn't alone, sir, when he took that fatal ride.
0: No. Someone rode alongside of him. Someone who knew he had a weak heart and knew he couldn't stand the shock of that last drop. Someone who forced him on that ride.
1: Then you mean, sir...
0: That Miss Wynn was right. Her father didn't die accidentally. Mr. Wynn was murdered on his own roller coaster. Well, Isabel, you were right.
2: Then father was murdered, Captain Jones.
0: Yes. Someone forced him on that roller coaster, knowing the sharp curves and drops would be too much for his heart.
2: But why?
3: Well, who would want to do that, sir?
0: I don't know yet. Now, Isabel, I want you to tell me what other attractions you have here at Wonderland.
2: Well, we have a shooting gallery here, as you see.
0: Yes. And what's down there?
2: Well, just past the shooting range over to the left, you can see the whirligurounds. Then there's the carousel across the road. Why, what are you after, Captain Drummond?
0: I don't know yet. I'm just getting an idea. Go on.
2: That's about all. Except for the whirlwind and the ride in the moonlight.
0: Ride in the moonlight. What's that?
3: Oh, it sounds very romantic, sir.
2: But it is. It's a kind of modern old mill built right out into the water. You know, a boy and a girl like a boat ride in the moonlight. But we fixed up some boats with outboard motors, and the couples take them out on the Sound.
0: I'd like to see that ride, Isabel.
2: It's just around the corner here, but I don't think you'll find it very exciting, Captain.
0: You can't tell.
2: Well, there it is. Ride in the moonlight. See, the boats leave through that passageway on the right. And they ride under a tunnel for about 50 yards, and then they're out in the Sound. The route beyond the tunnel is marked by buoys, and you run along the Sound for about a minute, and then back through another tunnel to the Sound.
0: Very ingenious.
3: It sounds very attractive.
2: It's very popular, too.
0: Isabel, would you care to take a ride in the moonlight with me? With me and Denny, of course.
2: Why, yes, Captain Drummond, if you think it worthwhile.
0: I do.
4: Ah, here's a boat, sir. It's called the Rhoda. You see, all the boats have names. It's a very pretty craft, if I may say so.
0: All right, the Rhoda will do.
5: Oh, excuse me, sir, Miss Wynn, but the Rhoda's out of commission. We got to overhaul her. Why not take this boat, the Mary Ann? She's in ship-shape condition and just as comfortable.
0: Very well. The Mary Ann it is. Give the motor a turn, will you, Denny?
4: Right, sir. Ah, ready, sir. Here we go. I say, sir, it's quite dark in this tunnel.
0: That seems to be the idea, Denny.
2: We'll be out on the Sound in just a minute now. You haven't noticed anything yet, have you? I mean, anything out of the ordinary?
0: No. Everything seems to be in order.
2: What's that?
4: Wait, the motor, sir. I think it backfired.
0: That wasn't backfired, Denny. That was a gunshot. Keep low, Isabel. Someone's watching us. Someone's anxious to keep us from learning something. I'll be back in a moment to continue my story. De-
6: Jenny and I discovered that Anthony Wynn, an old friend of mine, was murdered. His accidental death due to heart failure was no accident, but a coldly planned killing. And in our search for the killer, Jenny and I were in one of the little ride-in-the-moonlight boats with Isabel, Anthony's daughter. In the darkness of the tunnel, a shot rang out.
7: Keep low, Isabel. Someone's watching us. Someone's anxious to keep us from learning something. Jenny, can you speed up that motor?
1: I'll try, sir. No, I can't. It's set at a fixed speed.
7: All right, we'll just have to hug the bottom, then. Keep down, both of you. Hold on. What's that?
1: What's that?
7: The Carlson sign on his yacht there. The oysters are at season sign. See it?
2: Yes. Splashing off and on. I never saw that before.
7: 6, 7, 8, 9, 10... 10 flashes.
1: What do you make of it, sir?
7: Denny, what time is it?
1: Oh, it's hard to make out in this light, sir. It's just 15 minutes before 10 o'clock, sir.
7: 10 o'clock, that's it. I think I've got it. We're going to have to work faster than I thought.
2: What do you mean, Captain Drummond?
7: We've got to get back to shore. Denny and I are going to Carlson's Oyster Bar. We're going to investigate some oysters on the half shell. Let's move over to the oyster bar, Denny. Is it 10 yet?
4: Almost, sir. It's about 3 minutes before the hour.
7: Keep your eyes open.
4: For what, sir?
7: Anything unusual? Denny.
4: Yes, sir.
7: That man there at the oyster bar.
4: The one taking the box of oysters, sir?
7: Yes. Yes, I heard him order a dozen oysters to take out. Let's move over and I'll stumble against him. I'll try to knock the package out of his hand. See if you can get one of those oysters.
4: I'll try, sir.
7: Excuse me, sir. Could you spare me a match?
1: You clumsy fool!
7: Oh, I say, I'm dreadfully sorry. Really, I am here. Let me help you pick them up.
1: Get away from here. Get away, you stumbling idiot. Leave those oysters alone. Don't you touch them. I'll kill you. I don't want your help. Get out of my way, you fool. You bloody fool.
7: Good work, Denny.
4: Yeah, what a splendid temper. There must be something the matter with that man.
7: Did you get one?
4: Did you see that man, sir? He turned purple with rage. I never saw anything like it in my life,
7: yes,
4: sir.
7: Yes, I saw him, Denny, and I think I know why. You did get one of the oysters, didn't you?
4: Oh, yes, I did, sir. And most amazing, sir, these oysters aren't opened. I never heard of anyone ordering unopened oysters before, did you, sir?
7: Not unless they aren't to be eaten.
4: What do you mean, Captain Drummond?
7: I'll know in a moment. Give me that oyster, Denny. No, not here. Go over to the corner. I want to open it.
4: Open it, sir?
7: Give me your knife. Thank you. There, that does it.
4: Well, that isn't an oyster, sir.
7: No, Denny. There's a small white package in between these oyster shells.
4: What do you make of it, sir?
7: Come on, I'll tell you as we go. We haven't a moment to waste. We're going for another ride on the Mary Ann. Another exciting ride in the moonlight.
4: Well, what about that oyster, sir?
7: Dope, Denny.
4: Dope, sir?
7: Yes. The oyster house is merely a blind for dope peddling. They take oysters, open them slightly, remove the meat, put in the drug, and close the shells again. I thought it was odd for a man to come up to the oyster bar and order a dozen oysters in season to take out. One doesn't ask for oysters in season unless one means something besides oysters.
4: Oh, I see, sir. And that man I encountered, he must have been a purchaser.
7: That's why he was so furious when I bumped into him. That man was an addict. You notice his face? Horrible tenseness of his eyes and the stiffness of his body?
4: Yes, I did. He seemed almost ready to kill me, sir.
7: And he might have if he'd seen you take an oyster. Such men are desperate and they'll stand for no interference. Denny, it was this that Mr. Wynn discovered before he was killed.
4: You mean they found out that Mr. Wynn knew of their traffic in the foul drug, eh, sir?
7: Exactly. And Carlson, knowing Mr. Wynn had a weak heart, forced him to ride on the Whirlwind, thereby murdering him.
4: Yes, but how could Carlson know that, sir?
7: Miller the Barker. You remember he drove Miss Wynn and her father in to see the doctor yesterday?
4: The Millers mixed in it, too. I say, Captain Drummond, where are you taking the boat? You're not following the buoys. You're going out further into the sound.
7: We're taking a detour, Denny. We're going to visit Carlson's yacht. I suspect it's much more than an advertisement for the oyster house and much more than a yacht. right, Denny. Shut off the motor. We'll glide in. I don't want to broadcast our approach.
3: Right, sir.
7: Look, Denny. That boat there.
3: Why, it's the Rhoda, sir. But the staffer told us it was out of working order.
7: Yes, out of working order for us. But an important part in Carlson's plan.
3: What do you mean, sir?
7: Never mind right now. Let's get up these steps and aboard. Walk quietly, Denny.
8: There's no need to be quiet, Captain Drummond. We've been expecting you.
7: Carlson?
8: Yes, Captain Drummond, Carlson. I'm flattered you should know me without an introduction. Oyster House owner, yachtman, and as you have so ably demonstrated, smuggler. But right now, on the business end of a gun. Get up here, quick. Quality.
7: Very clever, Carlson.
8: Now, back over there to that door. We couldn't understand why you took so long in getting here. Perhaps the Marianne was too slow. You should have tried the Rhoda. She's much faster, as your charming friend Miss Wynne can tell you.
7: Miss Wynne? Is she...
8: Yes. I took the precaution of inviting Miss Wynne to my yacht. We will say that she is my guest. She occupies the cabin here. Not a very willing guest, I might add, but nevertheless a guest.
7: I warn you, Carlson, if you harm Miss Wynne...
8: Now, look, Drummond, I give the orders here. Now, open that door. Down those steps and be quick about it. Pull open that door and get inside. Now, this is the anchor room, Drummond. The room in which the anchor chain piles when we lift anchor. You see the windlass there?

0: as a shock to me, Captain Drummond. 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Well, I see we're hoisting anchor. Well, goodbye, Captain Drummond.
1: The door, Denny. Let's see if we can move it.
2: Right.
1: Now it's no use. It's 2 inches of steel.
2: I say, the chain is beginning to fill up the room, sir.
1: We've got to stop it. We've got to find something to keep that chain from piling in here.
2: Quick, Denny, come around here. Give me a hand with this pipe. Coming, sir.
1: It's one chance in 10,000, Denny, but we've got to take it. This steam pipe here may provide the power for hoisting the anchor. There must be a steam winch somewhere here, and I think this pipe is it.
2: No, sir.
1: Watch it, Denny. That pipe contains live steam. Here, take this rag. Wrap it around your hands and pull this way toward me when I say so.
2: Right, sir. I'm ready.
1: All right, then. Pull.
2: Bending. Now, once more, together. Pull. Watch out, Denny. That live steam will cause it. Behind it. Ah, I say you've done it, sir. The anchor stopped moving.
1: Hand me that splintered oar, will you, Denny?
2: Yes, sir.
1: Now, if I can force this piece of rag into the pipe with a stick, I'll be able to plug up that steam. Give me a hand, Denny, but watch out for the steam. Good. Now, help me bend this pipe in the direction of the door. They'll be down in a minute to find out what's wrong, and we'll be able to greet them properly.
2: Yes. That's got it. Now, stand back, Denny.
3: What's going on in there? Come on, get out of there, both of you.
1: Miller,
3: here's something you didn't expect.
1: Oh! That's got it, Denny. The force of that steam is like a blow in the head. Miller's out. Get his gun.
2: Right, sir.
1: Now, help me plug up this pipe. We've got to get on deck.

0: Hurry, Denny. The sooner we get up on deck, the quicker we'll get to Carson.
1: All right, Drummond, your little escape is over. Drop that gun. Very clever stopping that anchor. Now, get over there, both of you. Back up against that cabin. It looks as if my anchor method was a little too subtle for you. I got to use the crudest method of all to get rid of you. A bullet through your head.
0: You'll never get away with this, Carson.
1: Save the talk. Now, who wants it first? You, Drummond, or you?
0: Good work, Miss Wynn. Get those guns, Denny.
2: I've got them, sir. Now, up with your hands, Carlson. Up with them, I say.
1: Why, are you...
0: Never mind that, Carlson. Get over here. Denny, give me one of those guns.
1: Who hit me?
3: I did.
0: You were so sure of yourself, Carlson, you never saw Miss Wynn lean out of the cabin porthole. Denny, go unlock that door and let Miss Wynn out.
2: Right, sir. If I may say so, sir, it's a great privilege to unlock the door for the guardian angel.
0: Are you all right, Isabel?
3: Yes, I'm fine.
0: Good. Denny, go down in the hold and pick up Miller. He'll be coming too just about now.
2: Right, sir.
0: Oh, and Denny.
2: Yes, sir.
0: I want to get Carlson and Miss Wynn back to shore. We'll take the Mary Ann. The rotor's still tied on at the landing steps. Bring Miller up and take him back with you in the rotor. Keep an eye on him, Denny. Keep a finger on your trigger.
2: I'll take good care of him, sir. See you later. Have a pleasant ride, Mr. Carlson.
3: Captain Drummond, did this man kill my father?
0: Yes. He and Miller. They did it together. Your father found out that Carlson was running more than an oyster house. That's why Carlson tried to buy him out.
3: And then when father wouldn't sell... He forced him on the roller coaster. But why?
0: Because he was smuggling dope.
3: That was it?
0: Yes. He brought the drugs into the Sound on his yacht and used the ride your father was operating as a blind for his smuggling. He landed his stuff on shore through the ride in the moonlight.
3: The ride in the moonlight?
0: Yes. One of his men, and perhaps a woman, to make it look like two people enjoying the ride, would buy a ticket, run the boat out through the tunnel into the Sound... And then they'd steer out to the yacht where the packages would be picked up.
3: I see. And in those packages?
0: Oysters.
3: Oysters?
0: Mm-hmm. Oysters packed with a drug. In case they were discovered.

0: the process, those packages were very proper. Just a box of oysters bought at Carlton's Oyster Bar.
1: How did you find out about the ride in the moonlight?
0: Well, when we took our first ride, you remember the attendant said not to take the rotor, that she was out of order?
1: Yes, I do remember.
0: Well, I ran my hand across the motor. It was still hot. The boat was in good shape, and as I judged from the make of the motor, faster than the other boats. And then there was oil on the front of the boat.
2: Oil?
0: Yes, Carlson, oil. When we took that first ride, Isabel, and stayed in the lanes marked for the ride, our boat didn't pick up any oil. But the rotor had oil on her bow. Now, oil on the Sound can mean only one thing, a vessel. Carlson's yacht is the only vessel within half a mile. That was the last piece to the puzzle. The last piece but one.
1: What do you mean, the last but one?
0: The last question was how to get off Carlson's yacht with him pointing a gun at me. And you answered that one, Isabel.
1: With my good right hand.
0: Yes. When we've deposited our murderer here and Denny comes in with Miller, the ride and the moonlight will be restricted to couples interested exclusively in the moon.

Next week, Denny and I encounter an ex-convict with but one thing on his mind, revenge. 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
3: But first, we're going to have a little fun tonight, folks, with a Rinso family quiz. First, we're going to take the father of our family, Mr. George McDonald. Now, Mr. McDonald, do you ever do the dishes for your wife?
4: I should say not.
3: You mean you don't care if her hands get all rough and red from dishwashing?
4: Sure, I care, but her hands don't get that way because she uses Rinso.
3: Oh, she does. Then perhaps you can tell me how much it costs per day to use Rinso for dishes.
4: I'd say less than a cent a day.
3: And you're absolutely right. And every man values the appearance of his wife's hands at more than that. That's another reason why the new 1940 Top Speed Rinso should always be used for dishes as well as the week's wash. We'll hear from your wife and little daughter later on, Mr. McDonald. But now, let's see what's going on in Big Town.

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0: Linda.
1: Yes, Tom?
0: I've been looking for you.
1: And I for you.
0: Look, Linda, this party, it's getting a little too much for me. It's a great night. How about a little walk on the beach?
1: Huh? All right. But quickly, before someone changes my mind.
0: Get your wrap?
1: No. I'll let the moonlight keep me warm.
0: Oh, that air's good.
1: Careful. Night air.
0: You know, I never could understand the hunters. They build this place here on the shore, and then when they give a party, they seal the windows hermetically. Here, down this path.
1: Yes.
0: Boy, that breeze off the sea is good. Don't you think so?
1: Thank you, Carl. I didn't come out here for the air. I've been very anxious to talk to you. Very.
0: That's flattering.
1: It won't be when you hear why I want to talk to you. Carl, I've always liked you.
0: And are you?
1: Liking you, I've tried to understand you as you are, but must you be so antisocial?
0: Antisocial? Me?
1: The Ransoldis had a dinner party last night.
0: Oh, that. The office. I couldn't break away.
1: The Carters were expecting you the night before last at the theater.
0: Linda, I'm a businessman.
1: Carl, you can't disappoint people continually and expect them to have any regard for you.
0: My friends know I'm a busy man.
1: You and I belong to a set that demands certain social obligations from us.
0: I wonder if you know how pompous that sounds.
1: Pompous or not, it's the truth. Paul, you can't just ignore social obligations.
0: I'm here, am I not?
1: I thought you only last week at the Pages.
0: Pages? Say, J.B. made a good thing out of International Motors last week. Must have cleaned up a quarter of a million.
1: Someone mentioned your name, and this other person laughed and said, don't invite him. Unless you let him bring his stock ticket.
0: Idea, and that?
1: I hear the same about you wherever I go, Carl. There isn't a man I know who spends as much time at work as you do.
0: If that's what I want, why shouldn't I?
1: Carl, understand me. I appreciate the importance of money. After all, you could find time for your friends. Why do you laugh?
0: I just remembered why I wanted to be alone with you.
1: Well?
0: I was going to lecture you.
1: What?
0: Lecture? Really, I was. I was going to tell you that you've been burning the social candle at both ends, or words to that effect.
1: Really?
0: You are, you know. Bazaars and style shows and all that nonsense. But you took the offensive, so I forgot what I wanted to say. And that reminds
1: me... You're remembering a great many things, aren't you?
0: Yep. One of the things is to tell you that you're looking very lovely tonight.
1: The man's human.
0: You're irritated with me, aren't you?
1: I am. Oh, God. You could be an utterly charming man if you forget your stocks and bonds and debentures and all the rest of that for a while and start enjoying life.
0: Linda, now you've got me irritated just because my idea of living doesn't include a room full of jabbering idiots.
1: I think we'd better go back.
0: Now, wait a minute. Linda... Linda, let's call a truce on this. After all, we're a couple of mature people. Let's act maturely and leave each other alone and enjoy the night. How about it?
1: You're hopeless. All right.
0: Good. We'll get off on safe subjects. The sea, the weather, the moon, June, the number of days to Christmas.
1: Exactly.
0: We'll start with the sea. Calm, isn't it?
1: Don't walk so fast, Carl. Hey.
0: Oh, I forgot. The sand must be ruining your slippers.
1: No. Beach is packed so hard, I'm quite all right. Just don't walk too fast.
0: Right. Fine place the hunters have here.
1: They do have successful parties.
0: Hunter bought this place right before 29. Tried to unload it all through the Depression. Couldn't get even enough to cover the land value.
1: Did you hear about Ivy's debut? Margaret naturally wanted to have it as a chairmount, but Tom insisted on that country place.
0: Ah, poor Tom. Dropped plenty on that amalgamated merger. Amazing man of his experience, not knowing that you can't disturb the capital investment of an organization.
1: Now,
0: without...
1: just a minute, Mr. Lott. If you're thinking of starting on capital investment again, I'd better remind you that this conversation is limited to, remember? June, moon.
0: What moon?
1: Of all the inconsiderate clouds I ever... Carl, what are you staring at?
0: I can't quite make out. Do you see anything down there?
1: Hmm?
0: Near the water's edge?
1: Why, yes. If there is something there.
0: It's so dark.
1: Carl, it moves.
0: I saw.
1: Is it a dog?
0: I'm not sure.
1: Let's go closer.
0: No, Linda, wait. Linda, come back.
1: Carl, come quickly. it.
0: What is it?
1: Look, it's this. Someone sitting on the fence.
0: Well, who in the world?
1: The drunk. Just someone who lost his way to the bar. Come on.
0: Oh, Linda, wait.
1: Wait for what?
0: I better see who it is and give him a hand.
1: All right. If you must play the Good Samaritan, go ahead.
0: I say there, fella.
1: What in the world is the drunken fool doing? Digging for clams?
0: I have to get closer. I say there, old boy. Going to get a little wet there when the tide comes in, aren't you?
1: Well, drunk and dumb.
0: I guess you're right.
1: Let's go on.
0: No, wait, please.
1: Why?
0: The moon will be out in a minute. I want to see what he's doing. Ah, there. Now we'll... Why, it's an old man.
1: Writing in the sand.
0: What are you doing here?
1: Guess he just won't talk.
0: Well, how do you like that? Writing in the sand with the point of his finger.
1: Carl, I don't like this at all. Come away.
0: What is it?
1: Nothing at all. If this old man wants to sit here in the dark in the sand, let him. Why does it concern us?
0: But what's he writing? I can't quite make out. Oh, the moon went under.
1: Carl, are you saying?
0: Well, I'm sorry. I want to see what the man's writing. What are you writing, old man? Old man, don't you hear me talking to you?
1: Carl, you're being insufferable.
0: Linda, where's your curiosity? A deserted beach after midnight, an old man writing heaven knows what in the sand? Aren't you interested in knowing?
1: I'm not interested in men yet. Who else but a psychopathic would sit
0: Linda, here? Linda, wait. The moon's coming through the clouds again. Now we'll see. You see it too? He's writing names in the sand. Names of people.
1: Carl.
0: What is it, Linda? What did you say?
1: Face. Did you see his face?
0: No, I didn't see it. Linda, what's the matter?
1: His face.
0: What about his face? Oh, those blasted clouds, I can't see. Ah, light again. Well, there's nothing wrong with his face.
1: I thought...
0: Well, he's just an old man. Must be a gardener, writing names in the sand.
1: I want to know who he is.
0: Well, now you're curious.
1: I want to know who he is, Carl.
0: And I'm certainly going to find out. Old man, we insist on knowing who you are. Do you hear me, old man? We insist. No attention. Must be deaf.
1: Clouds covering the moon. The sea so green. Carl, I'm cold. Let's go in.
0: No, if that isn't like a woman. One minute you're curious and the next minute you're cold. Ah, the moon's bright now. Now we can look. Now look. You can see some of the names he's writing. John Barclay, March 2nd, 1941. Well, how do you like that? He wiped the name out, and he's writing another one.
1: Jane Ellison, March 2nd, 1942.
0: Wiped that out. Writing another one.
1: Name after name.
0: But why? Old man, can you hear me? Why?
1: What would he say?
0: Well, he's certainly not drunk. Eyes so bright, so intent on his work. And what work?
1: Carl, don't laugh.
0: What? What'd you just say?
1: He seems so busy.
0: Linda, what is there about this old man that disturbs you? I think he's funny.
1: Carl.
0: A dirty little unshaven old man crouched over writing names in the sand with the point of his finger. That's a serious career, isn't it?
1: Carl, no.
0: A career for one's old age. No overhead, no competition, no profit. Sit in the open air and write in the sands of time. Linda, I tell you, when I get too old for Wall Street, I think I'll join this old man.
1: Carl.
0: Huh?
1: G-A-R. Look. Your name.
0: Hmm?
1: He's writing. Tell me.
0: Well, what do you know of
1: the...
0: Well, the old fraud can hear.
1: Yeah.
0: He must have overheard you say my name.
1: Carl. Your last name. He's writing that, too.
0: But that's impossible. He doesn't
1: know. He is writing it. L. A.
0: My name. He doesn't know who I...
1: G. Oh, how slowly he forms each letter.
0: How does he know? Why does he...
1: Carl, what is it?
0: I don't know. I feel sick.
1: Carl.
0: Don't let me fall.
1: Old man, help me. Oh, please help me. My friend.
0: He's finishing.
1: He's ill.
0: My name. I can't breathe.
1: Oh, I can't hold you up.

0: Carl. I'm standing up again.
1: I feel all right.
0: What happened? Oh, why did you frighten me so?
1: My name. In the sand. Where?
0: It came in. Wiped it out before it finished.
1: Old man, why did you write my name? How did you know who I was? Answer me. Why did you write my name?
0: What difference does that make? You're ill. Let's get back to the house.
1: No, I feel fine. Sudden dizziness, but I'm all right. I want to know how and why. But...
0: He's writing again.
1: Hmm? L. I. M. Your name. D. A.
0: Carl, take me home.
1: Wait. He can't possibly know your last name. J. E. F. He does know.
0: Carl, please, I don't...
1: F. E. R. Writing so slowly, as if he wasn't quite sure. But he does know it. Linda, how in the world do you imagine him? Linda.
0: Carl. Carl, help me.
1: Linda, what is it?
0: I... Hold me.
1: Yes, I'm holding you. Linda, in heaven's name, what is it?
0: Falling.
1: Linda.
0: Falling.
1: Linda. Linda!
0: Oh. Why are you holding me?
1: Oh, you were ill. Fainting.
0: I? What are you talking about?
1: Are you joking?
0: What is that a joke about? Please let go of me.
1: All right.
0: Oh, yes. My name. He was writing my name.
1: Yes.
0: Where is it? The sand. He's writing another name. Where's mine?
1: That wave must have washed it out before it finished.
0: Oh, I remember now. My heart. I couldn't see.
1: Yes. Falling.
0: Your face so white. Carl, why?
1: As he wrote my name, I felt as if I were dying. And then you. You felt that way too as he wrote your name, didn't you?
0: Yes, I did.
1: How cold it is here.
0: Cold.
1: He's still writing.
0: Oh, no.
1: The moon. Gone.
0: Carl, stay by me.
1: Yes.
0: Go where?
1: Darker.
0: In the darkness. I can't stand it anymore. Oh, man. Where are you?
1: Oh. Linda, stay away from him. Don't.
0: No.
1: Linda. What is it?
0: No one.
1: What?
0: No one.
1: He was here. I saw him.
0: Carl. Find him. Find him and talk to him. I've got to know. I've got to know.
1: Old man. Where are you, old man?
0: There he is. There. Far down the beach.
1: We've got to catch him. Come. Old man. Wait. Old man.
0: Old man, wait. I beg you.
1: Old man, wait. I want to talk to you. No. There he is.
0: Where?
1: The other way at the edge of the water. Old man! Wait! Wait, old man!
0: Wait for me, Carl! Wait! Please, wait! Carl. Where did you stop?
1: I thought I saw. But there's no one.
0: Oh, yes.
1: If only the moon came out again.
0: Find him for me, Carl. Find him for me.
1: You blasted moon! Come out! Come out!
0: Old man! Thank you.
2: Linda.
0: I heard. What?
2: Linda.
0: You laughing?
2: Yes, of course I'm laughing. What we just heard, the wind. Our friends back at the house.
0: Friends?
2: Yes, friends. That wind and the sound of them talking has cleared my head. I must have been out of my head all this time. And you too, Linda.
0: Our friends?
2: Yes, our friends. Back there, only a few hundred feet from here. Lights and music and reality.
0: This hasn't been reality.
2: Linda, all my life I've been a practical man. My life has been like my business. Everything has had debits and credits. This that's been happening to us... My head's clear now. I can think of it in practical terms.
0: Tell me.
2: We met an old man writing in the sand.
0: He wrote my name.
2: And mine, too. All that was real enough. Now then, how does he know our name?
0: Yes.
2: Simple enough. You and I are not unknown. He must have been an old gardener on the estate here. Yes, that's it. He heard of us and then heard us call each other by our given names. And so we knew the rest of
0: it. But when he wrote our names...
2: Yes. I know. The dizziness. It's all quite easily explained. Back in the house, the air was bad, and we came outside, both of us nerves on edge, too much fresh air, dizziness followed. Oh, why talk about it anymore? Let's go back to the house.
0: Yes, Carl. Yes, quickly.
2: Now, careful, not so fast, you'll fall.
0: I'm all right. First, Carl. I want to get back.
2: A drink, that's what I need, a drink. Two or three, a dozen.
0: They're very dark.
2: Infernal clouds. Let's stay along the water's edge, easier to walk.
0: Yes.
2: A fantasy in the night, that's all it was. We let our imaginations run away with it. Imagine things that didn't exist.
0: Oh.
2: Why do you stop?
0: Oh, God.
2: Why are you pointing?
0: He's writing again. He's there. Writing again.
2: Old man!
0: Carl, don't leave me. It's so dark. Carl!
2: Gone again. Gone again.
0: Take me back to the house. Quickly. Oh, quickly, don't stand there. We'll run, we'll...
2: Wait. The moon. Shining down so strangely. Everything so strange. Yes.
0: Carl. At the edge of the water.
2: What?
0: Our names.
2: Our
0: names. Our names in the sand. See them?
2: Yes.
0: There's a deep written after my name.
2: And after mine.
0: I can't see the deep. What?
2: A wave. It's coming. Linda, come back.
0: No, I've got to see.
2: Linda!
0: I saw.
2: I did. Two.
0: The deep. When I...
2: The date when I...
0: Oh, no.
2: No. No, it isn't true. It isn't. A date written in the sand, it doesn't mean anything. It doesn't. Does it, Linda?
0: I didn't think it would be so soon.
2: You believe?
0: Yes.
2: I do too, somehow.
0: But so soon.
2: No, I won't believe. I won't. I'm going to live a long time, 50, 60 more years. My family, they live long lives. My father, my grandfather, this can't be true.
0: Carl, don't be so afraid.
2: You're not.
0: Oh, I am. And yet, somehow it's wonderful.
2: Wonderful?
0: Yes, wonderful. What every person in the world wants to know. We know. You and I.
2: It'll be spring that year. When I...
0: No, don't think of it that way. The wonder of it, Carl. Think of that.
2: I never thought much about the wonder of things.
0: How good the air is. Like wine. I've heard them call it that. I never believed a breath could be so wonderful.
2: If a man planned every minute that was left, how much he could do.
0: That's why I say it's wonderful, Carl. I know what I live. I can plan the days, the hours, live each one because I know just how many of them I have. Carl. Oh, Carl. I'm almost happy now.
2: Happy?
0: Yes.
3: Yes, why not? Now I'll do the things I wanted to do. Yes. Everyone. Listen to them back there. I never really wanted that car.
4: But you always...
3: Because that was the path my mother had gone. The one she led me to. But all the time, the snobbery of money. Those silly little family destinies. I wasn't happy because it wasn't what I really wanted. I knew that. But I went on because... Oh, because always there was a tomorrow. I said to myself, tomorrow, some new tomorrow, I'll start the life I want. I didn't know. Now I know my tomorrow. Oh, Carl, I've got to start now. And so I will. And so I'm happy.
4: What?
3: A child, Carl. Yes. I want a child. Yes. I've said what I never thought to say. How I used to laugh at people with their children. Such clever, brittle talk. And all the time, my heart was in my eyes. A child. Listen. On the wind.
4: Yes.
3: It's the music of the night, Carl. Oh, look up. The stars are singing. They know I'm free. For a little while, I'm free. And you, Carl? What will you do?
4: I? What will I do?
3: Yes. What will you do tomorrow morning?
4: Tomorrow morning. I'll go back to my business, of course. My business. No. No.
3: Why? You're holding me.
4: Yes, Linda. Linda, you and I, we've got to be together.
3: Oh, God.
4: You're right. There can be happiness in it. For these days and months were free. I haven't ever been free, have I? The cage of my business, money. I am free now. Yes, I am. Travel, Linda, you and I, the world. We'll climb up to these singing stars of yours. When I was a boy, I always thought I'd do that. Travel. Travel. Free. This little world, all of it, mine to know and have. I thought there was plenty of time to start. Tomorrow, there'd always be a tomorrow for me. Yes, I was immortal. I thought that, really. We do. Most of us do, don't we? Everybody else in the world would live their lives and die, but I, always inside of myself, I thought I'd live forever. And so I climbed into a cage and stayed there.
3: You're holding me so close.
4: You and I, Linda, together, free, until that day. Say it. Say it.
3: Oh, my dear. Why did it take death to teach us how to live?

You have just heard Miss Joan Blaine and Mr. Raymond Edward Johnson in Art Obler's play, Mirage. Next week at the same time, Mutual Don Lee will bring you the next play of the series. It is titled Profits Unlimited. The program notes state, this is a play about a future that should never happen. It is not about another war or atomic bombs, but about people and a strange inheritance. It was directed and produced for Mutual Don Lee by Arch Obler.

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3: There is mystery, intrigue, romance. In all the strange and dangerous places of the world, there you will find the man called X. It's nothing at all unusual for Ken Thurston to come hurrying into the office of the Bureau in New York City. But what is most unusual is the receptionist he finds there this morning.
4: Well, hello. What happened to Miss Brooks?
5: She had to step out to powder her nose.
4: Oh, I see.
5: Shall I announce you? I know all about these thingamajigs.
4: Good. Just tell the man on the other end of that thingamajig.
5: Oh, I know who you are.
4: Really?
5: Sure. You're the man who's always going somewhere.
4: Who told you that?
5: Daddy. He says you're the only man in the world who could answer all my questions about places and people. Daddy never has time to answer any of them.
4: Oh?
5: He's always working in his laboratory.
4: Oh, wait a minute. Now I remember you.
5: Honest?
4: Of course. Your father is Dr. Simon Markov.
5: The eminent physicist. And I'm Marilyn. You came to Mommy's funeral that time.
4: Yes. Marilyn, since you're so interested in places and people, how would it be if I sent you a souvenir for my next stop?
5: Oh, would you? I love even just hearing from faraway places.
4: It's a promise, then.
5: We live in Schenectady. That's in New York. I'll write down the street address.
4: What have you done, Father? After all, I'm the man who's supposed to know all those things. Now, how about announcing me?
5: Oh, sure.
6: Yes, Miss Brooks?
5: Mr. Thurston to see you, Chief.
6: Huh? Miss.
7: Who's out there, anyway?
4: I can explain everything, Chief.
7: Oh, Ken. Glad you're here.
4: Dr. Markov, good to see you again.
8: Mr. Thurston, I cannot tell you how grateful I am to you and the chief.
4: You make it sound very serious.
8: No, it is worse than that. Worse than anything that I could ever have imagined.
9: A security leak, Ken.
4: Oh? Anything to do with the doctor's experiments on a new type of atomic reactor?
8: Oh, do you know about that?
4: Yes, I'm not the only one.
8: Mr. Thurston.
9: Ken, yesterday in Strasbourg, a man was shot down while resisting arrest. Turned out to be a red messenger, a courier.
8: Yes, and I still cannot believe he should have had on him information about my experiment. It is impossible.
4: Doctor, it's about time we in the West learned that the red espionage system specializes in the impossible.
8: But every precaution was taken. Now, what can they do but suspect me? Especially with my old-world birth and background.
4: This is a lot more important than just you, Dr. Markov.
8: Oh, believe me, Mr. Thurston, I did not come seeking your help because I...
4: I know, Doctor, I know. Tell Marilyn I'll be sending her that souvenir from Strasbourg.

0: sports and latest postcards from Paris. Strictly high class indeed. Mr. X. Well, what'd you get to say for yourself?
1: Dagon, the world isn't that small. Why do you have to be here in Strasbourg?
0: So we'll go to Switzerland. See, I already got 2 plane tickets for Lucerne.
1: What about Lucerne?
0: The plane leaves in an hour. Why, I was almost beginning to think he wouldn't make it.
1: Dagon, what about Lucerne?
0: Well, I was in Paris working on a big deal.
1: Yeah, of course, the postcards.
0: And do you understand how it is with me, always with my nose under the groundstone? So when I hear about this red courier business, right away I say to myself, how much is there in it for me? Well, I'm only a fooling about the money.
1: You certainly are.
0: Except for expenses, of course. And don't forget the 500 francs.
1: What 500 francs?
0: That I had to give to my bosomy friend, the Chiller, for telling me that the Red Messenger fellow came to Strasbourg from Lucerne. Hey, where are you going?
1: Inside. To see if you got your money's worth.
2: I regret, Monsieur Thurston, that we have as yet been unable to learn where the courier was coming from. That is, with any degree of certainty.
1: But you did learn something, Captain.
2: Ah, oui. One informer told us, for 1,000 francs, that the courier was on his way from Lucerne.
1: For 1,000 francs, sir.
2: Oui. But until we can find some way of confirming the tip of this Zellschmidt person,
1: listen. It's right outside. Let's go.
2: Where?
1: Trying to call into the steward. All right, come over here, Pedro.
3: Let go of American citizens. He can't do this to me. I'll rush to my congressman and cut off you from the Marshall Plan.
0: Oh, Mr. Thurston.
2: Benjamin, what is the meaning of this?
0: Search me. It must be a case of mistaken identity. A fellow I never saw before in my life. He goes,
2: And what do you think, Monsieur Thurston?
1: I think, Captain, that the information about Lucerne has been kind of confirmed.

0: Mr. Thurston. All right, so I proved it to you. At the risk of my life. Absolutely, the Red Agent came to Stratford from Lucerne.
1: Fagon, don't you usually charge for your information?
0: Huh?
1: That man right across the aisle from you, pretending to be asleep. He hasn't missed a word of your broadcast.
0: Yeah? Well, I'll tell him a thing or two. Say, I know that joker.
1: That takes care of his reputation.
0: Sure I know him. Zasmith never forgets a face.
1: How about a name?
0: All right, I'll check.
1: Well?
0: Just a minute. Hey, you, wake up.
2: What?
0: Good to see you again. Good to see you. Hey, what's your name?
2: I have never seen you in my life. Now, why do you want to know my name, please?
0: I am Fagon. Fagon Zelschmidt, now you remember.
2: Fagon Zelschmidt?
0: No. Look, enough is too much. I never forget a face.
1: Or a name.
0: Wait. Look, you tell me or I'll tell the police.
2: And what will you tell the police?
0: You thought you wouldn't, eh? Thought I wouldn't traveling incognito to fool me. I know all about you and that red messenger.
2: Please, I do not know what you are talking about. But all right, I will tell you my name. Now, it is Anton Bieber.
0: Uh-huh. Anton Bieber. Why, we used to be in the same jail together. No, that's not your name.
2: And why should I lie to you? My name is Anton Bieber. If you want, you can have a look at my passport here.
0: Forged naturally. But I'll look at it.
2: I live in Lucerne. I travel for a manufacturer of watches. You see, everything is written down here. Now, why should you make trouble here?
1: Ever been to the United States, Herr Bieber? Recently? Give him back his passport, Fagon.
0: But Mr. Thurston...
1: And keep trying to remember the name you think you've forgotten.

0: Look at him, Mr. Thurston. Can't wait to get away from the airport. And him trying to tell me his name is Anton Bieber. When I knew Mr. Thurston.
1: Well, Pego?
0: I thought of it. I mean, almost.
1: Oh, come on, or I'll leave you behind. And I don't mean almost.
0: But now it's right on the tip of my tongue.
2: Thurston, may I have a word with you?
1: Oh, well, I wish you would.
2: I'm a newspaper woman, Vanya Fabin. Your name was on the flight list from Strasbourg, and I wondered...
0: Pleased to meet you, Vanya. I am Pagan Zelstedt. Anything you want to know, just ask me, eh?
2: I will.
1: Suppose we get out of this crowd. What newspaper are you with, Miss Fabin?
2: Oh, none in particular. I'm what you call a freelance.
1: Huh?
2: I thought there might be a story in your... mission?
3: Oh, sure.
1: What makes you think I'm here on a mission? You say it's a good place for the help.
2: Not always.
1: May I quote you on that?
2: That should have been my question.
1: Well, maybe you've still got others.
2: One in particular. What about the Red Courier who was killed in Strasbourg?
1: Yes. What about him?
2: Maybe I'll have better luck interviewing you next time. If there is a next time, Mr. Thurston.
0: You know something, Mr. Thurston? She's got the classiest front page.
1: Yeah, what? What's this?
0: Piece of paper stuck on your coat pocket, so what?
1: It wasn't there when we got off the plane.
0: Probably that luscious lily or somebody that pushed up against you in the crowd. Well, it might mean nothing.
1: Then again, it might mean we're near the other end of the Schenectady line. $10,000 Number 60, Holbeinstrasse. Midnight.
4: Yes, Mr. Thurston. We have now definitely established the fact the Red Courier was here in Lucerne the night before he went to Strasbourg. We are sparing no effort in pressing our investigation.
1: Inspector, what about the girl?
4: Vanya Sabine? On her we have complete dossier.
1: Yeah, I thought you would.
4: At various times, she has been suspected of espionage activities.
1: Only suspected. What about Anton Bieber?
4: A puzzle, this Bieber. We have reason to believe that there is something in his past which is hiding. But, again, we can prove nothing. Oh, your pardon. Inspector Fabry? Moment. For you, Mr. Thurston. A call from New York.
1: Oh, thanks. Hello?
5: Hello, Ken.
1: Yes, Chief.
5: Wanted you to know, Ken, that things in this end look worse. Much worse.
1: Oh.
5: Everyone who came into the slightest contact with Markov during his experiments has been given a clean bill. And from the nature of the information found on the Red Courier, the opinion here is that it could only have come from Markov himself.
1: That does look bad.
5: One thing, though, he still maintains his complete innocence.
1: Tell him something from me, Chief. There is such a thing as being too innocent.

0: remember the place all right, Pagan. Number 60, Holbeinstrasse.
1: But it's an apartment house, Mr. Thurston. How are we going to find out who we're supposed to meet?
0: Only one light burning on the lower floor.
1: But that's where the concierge lives.
0: Uh-huh. Coming. Wait, Pagan. Before you knock on that door, let's have a look at the names on these mailboxes.
1: It's so dark in here. Gives me the creepers. Look, why couldn't we come back in the morning?
0: This match ought to brighten your spirits.
1: Anyway, what good does it do to read the names of the tenants? Just names? Greta Tanzinger, Anton Bieber, Vanya Sabin. Hey.
0: Yes. Three tenants in the building and two of them we've met.
1: Mr. Thurston, something tells me I should have been told before not to come here with you.
0: Well, stop being yourself, Pagan. And knock on the concierge's door.
1: Well?
0: Oh, here.
1: See? Nobody's home. He stepped out.
0: At midnight? See if the door... Yeah.
1: But maybe he wouldn't whack us for two.
0: So that's why the concierge didn't answer.
1: His head. Oh, did he get bumped?
0: Can't have been dead very long. Oh, something clenched in his fist.
1: Mr. Thurston, why don't we just call the police?
0: Get down, Pickle.
2: My head to die so young.
0: Crawl out from under that rug and look at this.
1: Just a tiny scrap of paper.
0: Yes, a tiny scrap of paper. But it happens to be the postmark from a letter. A postmark that reads, connected to New York.
3: We'll return to Herbert Marshall as the man called X in just a moment. Return to Herbert Marshall as the man called X, with Leon Belasco as Pagan Zellschmidt.

0: Seems to Thurston, no answer.
1: Yeah. Vanya Sabine seems to keep late hours.
0: If you ask me, the whole apartment house is as dead as that concierge downstairs.
1: Come on, Pierre. We'll check the other tenants.
0: Say, Mr. Thurston, you don't think a Goldilocks like Vanya could do a thing like that?
1: Like what?
0: Try to kill me. No, you've got this whole thing fixed, Charlie. She couldn't be mixed up with that red courier in Strasbourg and this Markov guy in Schenectady.
1: Bieber doesn't seem to be in either.
0: Hey, how did I forget Anton Bieber? Why, the minute I saw him on the plane, I knew beyond the shadow of a shadow. And you have to tell me that I'm with... Oh.
2: Why did you wake me up, please?
1: You sleep pretty soundly, Herr Bieber.
2: What? Oh, that is you.
3: Yeah, and him.
0: Yeah, and me. And don't think you can pull the wool over my clothing. Just because you come to the door in a nightgown don't mean you didn't shoot at us.
3: Shooting? With guns?
1: You didn't know the concierge had been murdered?
3: Oh, so? Who murdered him?
1: Well, if we knew that, we wouldn't have any more questions.
2: Oh, it's such a quiet man, the concierge. A fly he wouldn't kill. Now, why should anyone want to hit him over the head?
1: Yeah. How did you know he was hit over the head? Better go back to bed and sleep on that one. Good night.
2: Good night.
0: Hey, Mr. Thurston, you're going to go walk off and leave him to walk off?
1: I'm turning him over to you, Pagan. Keep both eyes on him. Well, I'll go up to talk to the last tenant.
0: You know me, Mr. Thurston.
1: Oh, yeah. Fräulein Totziger?
4: You are with the police?
1: You heard the shooting, then.
4: I have been afraid even to look out of my door. But forgive me,
1: My name's Ken Thurston.
4: Oh, and you are an American?
1: Yeah.
4: Yes. You see, for most of my life, I have been a teacher in the Lucerne schools. Languages.
1: You lived in this apartment house long?
4: Almost, yes. 10 years.
1: The same concierge all that time?
4: Oh, yes. Herr Weiser has been concierge here from the very beginning. The gunfire. It was Herr Weiser.
1: Yeah. He's dead.
4: No.
1: Can you think of any motive?
4: Why, no. Yes. Yes. Lately he has acted different. Furtive almost. But that it should have come to this.
1: The other tenants, Fräulein, what can you tell me about them?
4: Oh, we say hello in passing, but that is all. Herr Bieber moved in about 1 year ago. That girl has only been here 3 months.
1: You don't approve of Vanya Sabine.
4: In my time, a girl had different standards. But I would not dream of accusing her.
1: Uh-huh. Well, thanks, Pauline.
4: Please, Mr. Thurston, may I ask a favor?
1: Sure.
4: Could you come to speak to my class? My pupils are so interested in America. I try to do everything I can to make them pals with this great nation of yours. Anytime you could arrange it, even for half an hour.
1: Oh, it would be a privilege.
4: Oh, thank you.
0: Mr. Thurston, he's sneaking out.
1: Well, follow him, Pagan, and don't lose track of him.

0: morning.
1: Well, Mr. Thurston, it isn't often that new sources force their way into my apartment.
0: No, I don't imagine so.
1: I trust you found plenty to read while you were waiting?
0: Nothing to throw any light on how a certain red messenger came by certain information.
1: Or how a certain dead concierge came by a certain postman.
0: Well, you do gather news, don't you? Or do you make it?
1: In this instance, I happened to run into your confrère, Pagan Delsmith.
0: What else did my confrère tell you?
1: That he had lost track of the elusive Herr Bieber.
0: Mm-hmm. Now, suppose we talk about you.
1: Oh, yes. You would like me to account for my whereabouts.
0: Especially around midnight.
1: Well, just before midnight, my phone rang. Someone who called himself Mr. X. You've heard of him, of course.
0: What did he have to say?
1: That if I came immediately to Rutley, he would give me what is the term they use in America? A scoop?
0: Did this Mr. X show up?
1: No. I waited and waited, and finally at dawn I left.
0: Mm-hmm. But you can't prove a word of it.
1: Unfortunately.
0: Well, maybe that's your Mr. X again.
1: You think so? Hello?
2: Vanya, baby, this is your tall, dark, and maybe. Do me a favor, huh? Look outside and see Mr. Thurston.
1: He's out here. Hold on.
0: Thanks. Hello, confrère.
2: Listen, Mr. Thurston, huh? Fine thing to call me when I finally caught up with this alias Anton Bieber again.
0: Where is he, Pagan?
2: At the airport. Didn't I tell you all the time that this joker is...
0: This time, don't lose him. Give me time for a quick phone call and I'll be right over.
3: But why did you persecute me? Is it a crime to buy a ticket to Berlin?
0: I suppose, Herr Bieber, you were rushing to Berlin to sell watches.
3: And what else? Listen to that subversive. Well, this time we got the goods on you, and I don't mean watches.
4: Mr. Thurston.
0: Inspector.
4: £1,000, Mr. Thurston. But I could not help the delay.
0: Well, if you'll take over now, I'll be going.
4: Where will you be if I should have to get in touch?
0: The post office.
4: Huh? What's for the post office?
0: Letters, Pagan. At least one in particular.
4: About the post office, Mr. Thurston. A curious thing.
0: Yeah?
4: The reason for my delay. There has been a mysterious attack upon a postman.
0: The postman assigned to number 60 Holbeinstrasse.
4: How did you know?
0: Tell me, Inspector. Is he...
4: Yeah, at the point of death. Then they took him to the Fieferstadter Hospital. He was unconscious.
5: Hey, Mr. Thurston, wait for me!

0: so fast, Mr. Thurston. I don't see what we're doing in this hospital anyway. As long as we got that alias Anton B.
1: Here, this is the room. The nurse.
2: Yeah? Oh, you are from the family of the dead man.
1: Dead? When?
2: 4 minutes ago.
1: Did he say anything before he died?
2: Over and over. The same word he says.
1: Oh? What word?
2: I think, palpin is still...

0: Mr. Thurston, I only wish that my pupils could be here with me. Oh, how excited they would be to listen in on a transatlantic telephone call.
1: Maybe some other time, Fräulein.
2: Look at that alias Anton Bieber, Mr. Thurston. Got nothing to say for a change.
1: That's just as well. Okay. Go ahead with Schenectady, New York.
3: This, as you Americans say, had better be good.
1: No, Vanya. Hello, Dr. Markov. Ken Thurston.
4: Oh, Mr. Thurston, you have learned something?
1: I'm always trying to learn.
4: You are calling from Lucerne, Switzerland.
1: Yes. Happen to know anyone in Lucerne?
4: No.
1: Sure?
4: Positive.
1: Thought you'd say that.
4: What the...
1: Dr. Markov.
4: Why did you ask?
1: Is your daughter awake?
4: She's right here at the telephone. And she heard that you...
1: Put her on, please. Hello, Marilyn. Talking to you from Lucerne, Switzerland.
5: Oh.
1: Tell me, Marilyn, you know anyone there? Here?
5: Oh, sure.
1: Living at number 60 Holbein Strasse?
5: Uh-huh. One of my pen pals.
1: And did you play a little game with this pen pal, a game in which you copied down things from the papers in your daddy's study?
5: Why, Mr. Thurston, how did you know? That was our big secret.
0: You had better hang up now, Mr. X.
1: Huh? Sorry, Marilyn. Got to hang up now. Your pen pal is pointing a Luger at me.
0: The nurse told me you were at the hospital, Mr. X. You were very clever to have realized that the postman was not saying pal pen, but pen pal.
1: Too bad I wasn't clever enough to get you before you got him and the concierge.
0: That is because I am even more clever than you are. So clever, in fact, that I will live on to have other innocent pen pals. From whom I will coax other secrets, which will bring top prices in the espionage market. Try to follow me, and I shoot. Off in the thing.
2: Mr. Thurston, quick, before she gets away.
1: Don't bother, Fagan. I asked Inspector Fabrier to have his men waiting outside. You see, they're never clever enough. These people, they prey on the innocent, the unthinking, the unsuspecting. And in the end, well, you just heard what happened to the Fräulein. Hold your head, Fagan. As people just about make that train.
6: You ask me, we're almost blind now. But, Mr. X, I still don't like letting that alias Anton Bieber off the hook.
1: Not much choice. Can't prove anything on him.
6: But he's a crook. The way he lied about who he is and the way he tried to run away. Oh, what I wouldn't give if I could remember why I remember him.
1: Oh, maybe it'll come to you.
6: Hey, wait, I got it. I know why that lowlife wouldn't admit who he was. Yes, I know now.
1: Well, come on, who is he?
6: He's one of my cousins.
1: Oh no.
7: Now, here is our star, Mr. Herbert Marshall.
1: Thanks for being with us. Join us, won't you, when next I return as the man called X. Good night.

Maybe you're sort of tired of eating the same old thing day after day. Maybe you'd like to try something different, something delicious, something with a marvelous flavor that just knocks the spots off any other cereal you've ever tried. Now, if that's the case, why don't you ask your mother to let you have a big bowl of crackly, crunchy, golden brown Wheaties flakes tomorrow morning? Ask your mother to let you have a cereal you'll really like the taste of. Ask her for the big, husky cereal for wide-awake fellows and girls who not only start things, but who see them through. Your mother will be mighty glad to let you have Wheaties, too. For most any fellow's or girl's mother wants to see them eat a big bowl of a nourishing whole wheat cereal every morning. And your mother probably knows, too, that authorities now recognize that Wheaties supply the very same amount of heat-producing units you need to help keep your body warm these cold winter days as a cooked cereal does. So you can be sure she'll be glad to let you have all the Wheaties you want to eat this winter, if you ask her for them. Remind your mother to always look for the famous seal of acceptance of the Committee on Foods of the American Medical Association whenever she buys Wheaties. That seal means much to her. It tells her that Wheaties are a pure product on

0: 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And another thing, remind your mother that lots of grocers are featuring Wheaties and bananas now. Ask her to get some of each next time she goes to the store. Try that delicious breakfast combination tomorrow morning. You'll say it's swell.
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0: Our DuPont Cavalcade play is the story of an American foreign correspondent and radio news commentator, Royal Arch Gunnison, who in the days of peace foresaw and warned the world of the war Japan was preparing. The Japanese tried but were unable to stop Gunnison from telling his story. 18 months in a Japanese internment camp couldn't stop him. Tonight's Cavalcade play, So Sorry, No Mercy, is the story the Japanese tried to stop Gunnison from telling to his countrymen. Later in the program, Mr. Gunnison will speak to us from New York City. DuPont presents So Sorry, No Mercy, starring Pat O'Brien in the role of Royal Arch Gunnison on the Cavalcade of America.

0: Yes, I was a prisoner of the Japanese. I never thought I'd return to tell this tale. I saw men beaten and was beaten myself. I saw babies, blue and swollen with hunger, dying in their mother's arms. I try not to remember, but remembering and reporting is my job. In December of 1941, I was in Manila, still writing, still broadcasting to you back here at home to wake up. Wake up! War was on our doorstep, and then... Then it struck. War, terror, devastation. On the 24th of December, President Quezon and General MacArthur moved out of Manila, but I stayed. I kept on with my broadcast. Then one morning, the transmitter was smashed, and I went back to our rooms to find my wife, who had refused to leave without me.
1: Arch, can we still get to Corregidor?
0: Well, they can't stop us from trying. On the way back here, I went by and talked to Sancho. Said he'd hire a car if he could, and he'd be here to pick us up.
1: Bless Sancho, anyhow. He's such a faithful servant and such a fine friend.
0: Sancho, my dear, is the whole Philippine nation. 5'2" of guts and loyalty.
1: Arch, what's that?
0: Sounds like a Paris taxicab. Wait, I'll go look.
2: Well, it's Sancho. Hello, Sancho. Shut off the motor. Come on in. Help us with the luggage.
3: Sir, you like cars? We got gasoline, too.
1: What did he say, darling?
2: I think he was going on a picnic. Come on, Sancho. Make it snappy.
3: Oh, yes, sir. Sancho, come right away.
0: Here he comes, dear. Open the door for me.
3: I got car. And I got gasoline, too.
1: Well, how wonderful, Sancho.
3: Before we go in car, we make pledge between us. Mr. Garrison?
0: Oh, pledge, by all means. And the first shall be to you, Sancho. And to the Philippines. To fight for your freedom from the Japs.
3: Thank you, sir.
0: Mabuhay. Long life.
3: Thank you, sir. Mabuhay for General MacArthur. And mabuhay for General Wainwright.
0: Long live Wainwright.
3: Mabuhay for President Roosevelt and President Quezon.
0: Well, now, wait a minute, Sancho. We can't go on here forever wishing mabuhay to the whole world. For one thing, we've got work to do, and, well, let's get moving. Where are we headed, Sancho?
3: I know way. Only one way left. Maybe Japs not there.
2: Take it easy, will you, Sancho? Aren't those Japs?
3: It is no good.
0: Road's blocked. Tanks and trucks. No, can't make it. You know any other road, Sancho?
3: No, sir. That is the last.
0: How about the waterfront?
3: Waterfront, okay. But Mr. Muto have boats.
0: Well, that's out. Darling, looks like we're stuck.
1: Well, we said we'd stick it out. I guess now we really will.
0: Yeah. Let's go back to the hotel and finish our mabuhays while we wait for the sons of heaven.

0: We waited all day. We never left the hotel. Saw a few of our friends and exchanged speculations. No one really knew what to expect. Some people were frantic, some calm. The Filipinos themselves were the most jittery. They knew the Japs. Late in the day, Sancho came to me.
1: Sir, you help my people?
2: Well, help them how, Sancho? What can I do? What can anyone do now?
1: I take you to the Japanese general.
2: Japanese general?
0: Well, I don't think it would help to have an American go to the general. I'm a pet hate of the Japs. We all are.
1: No. You try. You go. My people do not know what to do. They are sick with wondering what will happen.
0: Marjorie, darling, Sancho wants me to walk into the lion's den. What do you think?
3: I don't know. Maybe you could find out something to relieve the strain. Not knowing what's going to happen is the worst thing we face. Still, if you think it's dangerous... Oh, I don't know, Arch.
0: Okay. I'll go.
3: Be careful, darling, will you?
0: Careful? Say, I'll be humble. You know me. One bow for the emperor, one bow for the general.
4: Before you bow, American. You are not accustomed to bowing before our race, no?
0: See, I'm not accustomed to bowing at all.
4: Ah, but you will learn in time. Why do you come, please?
0: To ask you how you intend to treat the Filipinos, British, Dutch, and Americans in Manila.
4: Very interesting when one of you great Americans come to pay a visit. Do not be frightened, Mr. Gunnison. The Japanese have not learned all the cruelty of your superior race. Not yet.
0: I only came to ask that we receive our rights under international law.
4: International law. Need I remind you, Mr. Gunnison, that I am the international law?
0: You speak very good English, General.
4: Your country's colleges were most useful. We can dictate our peace in your White House in two languages. You may go now, Mr. Gunnison. We will not forget you, not for a moment. And do not fear. We will enter the city in an orderly fashion. You will see, Mr. Gunnison. Yes, you most certainly will see.
0: That very night, January the 2nd, the Japs marched into Manila. Those of us at the Bayview Hotel were put under house arrest. For 3 days, everything was orderly, as the general had boasted it would be. And then everything turned into a carnal hell of looting, murder, and worse.
5: American pigs. This property has been officially taken over by His Imperial Japanese Majesty, or no one shall leave the premises.
6: Mommy! Mommy!

0: After a few days of horrible confusion, 300 people, Americans and British, men, women, and children, were routed out of the hotel and given the sun treatment. Stood all day in the wet heat, Jap soldiers jeering at us constantly. Our baggage was beside us. We had been told that we could take what we could carry. Margie and I had a mosquito net, a few clothes, blankets, a pillow, one can of beans, a can of spaghetti, and one jar of grape juice. Little enough jar up to... Well, we didn't know where. Yet we were lucky. What we had, we had. Our baggage escaped being ripped open by the bayonets of Jap inspectors who prowled up and down the sagging line of exhausted prisoners. At nightfall, a truck came for us. We drove away to... Well, it was the road to hell. But we didn't know it then.
1: Attention, all prisoners. All meetings forbidden. All protests forbidden. Escape is impossible. Death come to all who make trouble. Death come to all who make trouble.
0: Well, dear, our new home isn't all it might be. No beds, no furniture, no food. Still, we're alive. Together.
2: I'm glad we haven't children. Look at those poor youngsters.
0: Oh, yes, the poor little devils. They're where we are.
3: Santo Tomas University, my friend. Welcome to the halls of higher learning. My name's Tura. Yanks, aren't you?
0: I'm Arch Gunnison. This is Mrs. Gunnison.
3: Awkward, isn't it?
0: Well, that's one word for it.
3: I came in 3 days ago. 2,000 prisoners here, all in one concrete building. One washroom, two showers.
0: Well, how about food?
3: Well, old boy, food's a bit thin, as we say. For breakfast, it's wormy, cracked wheat. For dinner, rice sweepings with maybe a piece of bloated buffalo meat.
2: And that's all?
3: That's all. And that doesn't come from the Japs, my dear. Comes from our good Filipino friends. Once a day, they're allowed to hand us a bit through that iron picket fence.
0: And the police dogs?
3: In case we choose to leave our comfortable surroundings without permission. They howl all night. Very refined and torture. Come along, I'll show you around. Might as well know the worst.
0: Somehow we got adjusted to the life of filth, bad food, and general misery. But it was beginning to tell. Many of us were ill. We had doctors, but no medical supplies. Few people died. During certain daylight hours, we were allowed to go out and walk around what had once been the university campus. We used to walk along by the iron picket fence, not saying much, just thinking what it would be like to be on the other side again, to be free. One day, as we shuffled forlornly toward the fence, my wife suddenly clutched my arm.
2: Arch, look.
0: Where?
2: Over there, on the other side of the fence. A cardboard sign. See? It's moving back and forth.
0: Someone's signaling. That's strange. There's some writing. G-U-N-N.
2: Gunnison. It says Gunnison.
0: Careful. The guard will hear you.
2: Look, Archie. It's Sancho. See him? Wave.
0: Good old Sancho. Hurry, old boy.
4: Amigos, I must be quick. Here is food.
0: Sancho, 1,000 thanks. This will save our lives. You don't know.
4: Do not worry. I come every day. Same time. Adios.
0: Adios, Sancho. And God bless you. And every day, Sancho did come. Every day for 8.5 months at 3 o'clock in the afternoon until one day...
4: Here is small cake, sir.
0: Hurry, Sancho. Hurry, the guard.
5: Hurry, Michana! Hurry, Michana!
0: Hurry, Sancho. He spotted you. Hurry. Run. Run.
2: Was it Sancho, Arch?
0: Yes. Oh, those stinking murderers.

0: You are listening to Pat O'Brien as Royal Arch Gunnison, the famous journalist, in So Sorry, No Mercy, on the Cavalcade of America, sponsored by DuPont, maker of better things for better living through chemistry. The play is the dramatic record of Mr. Gunnison's experiences as a Japanese prisoner after the fall of Manila. At the conclusion of our play, Mr. Gunnison will be heard from New York. As our DuPont cavalcade continues, Gunnison, played by Pat O'Brien, has just witnessed the murder by the Japanese of Sancho, his faithful Filipino servant.
1: It was only shortly after Sancho's wanton murder that, with no warning and even less explanation, we were mysteriously transferred with about 150 others to Shanghai. The Shanghai internment camp was no better. The same brutality, the same filth as at Santa Tomas. And beyond that, a new feature, a daily third degree. For some reason, I seem to be their favorite subject.
2: Oh. Now, take him back to his room. I am going to report his uncooperative attitude to the colonel.
3: Colonel, sir.
4: Captain, you should be sent back to school again. Any officer who cannot make a dog of an American do as he is told.
3: Well, it is not always so quick, Colonel. Some break in one day, or others in two or three.
4: And you have had a week to get Gunnison to agree to make that broadcast on the Radio Tokyo and say the things we have prepared for him.
3: Colonel, I have always cooperated completely with our Ministry of Propaganda. Gunnison almost agreed to it today. One more treatment, two at the most, and I am sure...
4: You are sure of nothing, Captain, except your excuses. And the only thing I am sure of is I shall take Mr. Gunnison in hand myself. Sergeant!
5: Yes, Colonel?
4: Bring Gunnison here to me at once.
2: Why, you...
4: Oh, so sorry, Mr. Gunnison. We did not mean to break your glasses. Oh, your teeth are broken too, Mr. Gunnison. Oh, so sorry. Now will you retract what you have said about the Japanese?
5: Answer!
1: What are you referring to?
4: We have complete fire on you. Once you say Japanese aggressive inferior people, you make ridicule of a Tosho. You speak many lies. Well,
5: answer!
1: I cannot.
4: So sorry. Perhaps you do not understand the question. Will you take back what you have written on a broadcast?
5: Answer!
4: Oh, very unpleasant, is it not, Mr. Gunnison? I think now. Japanese wanting to help you. You agree to broadcast how well you are being treated. Yes? Then we give you car, air-conditioned room, not like a prison camp.
1: No.
4: Oh, so, the American gentleman is stubborn. Perhaps the beating has offended him? Bring the, let me see, what shall we use? American. Oh, yes. Bring the baseball bat. Most appropriate.
5: Kneel, prisoner.
4: Put your knees on the baseball bat. That is correct. Is it painful, Mr. Gunnison? No? Then wait a while. No, Mr. Gunnison. Who started this war?
5: Answer!
1: You know better than I.
4: Oh. Oh, Sergeant, you have knocked the poor fellow off the baseball bat. Put him back on. There. That is better.
1: I can stand this as long as you can.
4: Good, because I am most comfortable, thank you. Mr. Gunnison, you have been in Chongqing.
5: Answer!
1: I cannot answer your questions. You wouldn't answer them in my place.
4: Very true. But Japanese... is not in your prison.
6: You will be.
4: Oh. Oh. That was not polite, Mr. Gunnison. So sorry. Then let us discuss the Emperor's birthday. Oh, yes. We must plan for our prisoners to celebrate this.
7: No, they refuse.
4: I wonder if we have enough baseball bats for every prisoner. Of course, this is a wartime. You will forgive us if we... Oh, sure. And now, Mr. Gunnison...
1: This questioning went on for hours. I was beaten again and again. I was obliged to continue kneeling on the baseball bat. I could barely walk back to camp when the grilling finally let up. The guards flung me onto the bare floor. My wife ran up to me.
8: Darling, they beat you.
7: Yes, a little.
8: Where does it hurt most? Where, darling?
7: My knees. My knees. I had a kneel on the baseball bat.
8: Oh, my God. Darling, let me rub your legs. Will that help?
7: Thanks, dear. Oh, I hope they don't get poor Twiller in there. He's got a game leg to start with.
8: We don't have to worry about Twiller. He's dead.
7: Dead? When?
8: While you were gone. He and two other Britishers tried to escape. They were caught. They gave them the water treatment and... Oh, it was horrible, Arch.
7: The usual?
8: Yes. Only before the whole camp this time. They pumped them full of water and beat water out of them. Then shot them. Shot them, Arch, in cold blood.
1: The next day, I was questioned again, and the day after. On and on, same treatment, the same cat-and-mouse brutality. Always the Japanese said the same thing. You'll never be freed. America has no ships. What if you do win the war? We'll try again. And so, on and on. I saw my friends become sick from beating, starvation, and just terror. I was sick myself. And the 4th of July came, we tried to bolster up our courage by a celebration. Oh, that was an event I shall always remember. We'd saved breadcrumbs for a bread pudding cake. We gathered in the yard in uneasy, excited groups. The Japanese guards fingered their rifles nervously. But we stayed. Showed the Japs we were not afraid. Finally, someone began to sing.

Cut up!

0: Yes, that's the spirit of your American brothers and sisters after 2 years under what the Japs were sure would crush them. For men and women like that, all of us must join in their cry. Let freedom ring!
1: Thank you, Pat O'Brien. At our microphone now in New York City is George Albee, who assembles the facts and writes the stories of chemistry heard each week on Cavalcade. Mr. Albee will also introduce Royal R. Tennyson. We take you now to Radio City, New York.
2: Good evening. Tonight I'd like to tell you about a report the DuPont Company has made to its 85,000 stockholders. Because it has meaning to your future, whether you're a stockholder or not. Research, of course, has an important place in the report. Research work in the company's 31 laboratories has been largely devoted since Pearl Harbor to problems connected with the war. Technical information and licenses under a number of patents were made available without royalty or any other charges to the Allied governments and to many companies that are DuPont's competitors in peacetime. Great amounts of finishes, paints, varnishes, camouflage coatings, were manufactured to protect military equipment. All four units of the government-owned neoprene plant, built and operated by DuPont, were brought into production, and production at a rate higher than was thought possible. The government says they're among the most successful parts of the entire rubber program. DuPont has supplied about half of all the dyes used by the Army, the Navy, and the other services for uniforms and other military items. Nylon production was stepped way up. As you probably know, all nylon yarn is going into parachute fabrics, airplane tire cords, glider tow ropes, and so on. Pardon me. Production of lucite methyl methacrylate plastic, used among other things for bomber noses, was 10 times what it was in 1941. Last year, DuPont manufactured in great quantities compounds to step up the efficiency of aviation gasoline and military motor fuel. DuPont made photographic supplies for the Navy, the Signal Corps, and the Air Corps. Cordura rayon tire yarn. Materials for air conditioning. Materials for tracer bullets and aviation flares. Smokescreen ingredients. Air conditioning chemicals for submarines. Insect killing sprays to combat malaria in the tropics. Packaging materials, flame-proofing chemicals and water repellents for fabrics, vitamins, mold inhibitors for bread, ingredients for sulfa drugs, the list is a long one. 1943 was a year of full-scale production for war. For the future, I'd like to quote 2 sentences from this report. War demands have increased the output of certain chemical raw materials out of all proportion to previous peacetime requirements. It is possible, the report goes on, that new experience and new vision may find uses for these materials in quantities not heretofore deemed practicable. Unquote. There is little doubt that peace will bring better things for better living through chemistry. And now it's my pleasure to introduce the man on whose experiences tonight's cavalcade play was based, Royal Arch Gunnison.
3: Thank you, Mr. Albee. I ask you, people of America, do you now know your enemy, the dirty, tough, and treacherous Jap? Then you must fight him to the bitter end. The Japanese fights the war every minute of the day, regardless of whether he's a civilian or in uniform. He never relaxes this fight, never gives quarter, and asks for none. We must learn to fight him with his own methods. He's rough and cunning, and we must be rougher and more cunning. We must meet fire with fire and bullet with bullet, and only then will victory be assured. And my final word is to the thousands of American and British civilians who are still interned in the Philippines and China, interned to die a living death, victims of starvation, beriberi, scurvy, victims of beating and torture, victims of Bushido, the great Japanese code of honor. To them, I want to say, hold out a little longer, my comrades, for we are coming back. And to you, my good friend Sancho, and to the Philippine nation, I say the same. Hold out, we are coming back.
2: Thank you, Mr. Gunnison. We return you now to Hollywood.
1: And here is Pat O'Brien, star of tonight's cavalcade.
4: Thank you, ladies and gentlemen. Thank you. It's been a great inspiration to enact the man, Royal Arch Gunnison, tonight. And I feel sure that tonight's cavalcade has brought home to you the kind of enemy we're fighting and the need for all of us to take another hitch in our belts, to do our share in this fight for freedom.

Next week, DuPont presents Alan Ladd, an ambulance driver, Middle East, the story of the courageous volunteers of the American Field Service. This humanitarian organization, born in the early days of the First World War, has been and is today serving gloriously and selflessly with the armed forces of our allies at the battlefronts in Europe, Africa, and Asia.

Cavalcade is pleased to remind its listeners that Pat O'Brien may currently be seen in the RKO picture, The Iron Major. Tonight's DuPont Cavalcade play was written by Joseph Ruskell and Stanley Young. Our musical score was composed and conducted by Robert Armbruster. This is James Bannon sending best wishes from Cavalcade sponsor, the DuPont Company of Wilmington, Delaware, who invites you to join Cavalcade's audience again next Monday evening when Alan Ladd will be starred in Ambulance Driver Middle East, the true story of the American Field Service in action today. The Cavalcade of America came to you from Hollywood.

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0: Vicks, the makers of Vicks VapoRub, Vicks VapoRub, Vicks Cough Drops, and Vicks Inhaler, brings you the Matinee Theater, starring Victor Jory and featuring Gertrude Warner in the play that you selected for this week. David O. Selznick's unforgettable love story, Intermezzo. Here's a good thing to remember when you catch a cold. The best known home remedy for relieving miseries of colds is Vicks VapoRub. Intermezzo, a love story of a world famous violinist, Holger Brandt, and a young piano student, Anita Huffman. Holger opens the story of Intermezzo.
1: It's difficult to know how to begin to talk about Anita. Anything so lovely in a man's life should be without beginning and without end. It must be remembered as a scent of perfume is remembered, as a sweep of music, as a kiss. But there was a beginning and there was an ending. The first time I looked in her eyes was the beginning. I returned to my family in Stockholm after a series of concerts all over the world. At first, I was very happy to be with my wife and my little Anne-Marie.
2: Daddy, look at all the flowers. Just because you're here.
1: They're my favorite flowers.
2: I helped Mommy buy them, didn't I, Mommy?
3: Yes, dear. Holger, it's so good to have you here once more. I've missed you, my dear.
1: I missed you, too.
2: We have all of your records, Daddy. We played one every night that you were away.
4: Oh, I beg your pardon. Ellen told me she'd be in here.
2: Miss Huffman. Oh, Miss Huffman.
3: Come right in, Anita, my dear. Holger, this is Miss Huffman, Anne-Marie's music teacher. My husband, Mr. Brandt, Miss Huffman.
4: How do you do?
1: Anne-Marie played for me a little while ago. You are a good teacher.
4: Anne-Marie is very talented. And why shouldn't she be with such a father? Come, Anne-Marie. We must start our lessons. Did you practice?
2: Oh, yes, Miss Huffman.
1: What a lovely girl. There's something about her face that's like, oh, it's almost like springtime. Something shining and fresh and very young and sweet. Margaret, do you realize it's been almost 3 years since we've been together?
3: I realize it very well. I hope you'll stay home with us for a while now, though.
1: I can't play any more concerts until I find a new accompanist. Thomas says he positively will go on no more tours. He's going to stay home and teach.
3: Oh.
1: Margaret, let's go away on a trip together. What do you say?
3: Oh, Holger. Anne-Marie's going to school now. I have to be here with her. A home and the family are a responsibility, my husband.
1: Very well, Margaret. We'll say no more about it. Do you think Miss Hoffman would mind if I watched Anne-Marie take a lesson?
3: I'm sure she'd be very pleased.
1: I'll go have a look. Oh, please, don't stop.
2: Miss Huffman always plays one piece for me during my lesson,
1: please,
2: Daddy.
1: Please go on.
3: All right.
1: How strange that we choose Russell Spring to play.
3: Why do you say that?
1: Because I've been thinking of that music today, too. That music is spring running barefooted down the mountains of Sweden. It's sunshine on green grass and bright flowers. It's clear, cold water rushing across fields. It's fresh spring winds with a kiss that's like clarity and hearties after the struggle and confusion and flight of surviving winter.
3: Make it sound like cold music.
1: No, it's not cold music. It's cool, like the fresh wind from the mountains. At the same time, it's warm and pulsating and exciting because it's young and vibrant and beautiful.
3: To you, Russell of Spring is all those things?
1: Yes, and you are all those things.

0: Ah, that was a good concert we just heard, eh, Thomas?
1: Yes, indeed. A strange feeling to be down in the audience instead of up there performing, huh?
0: You sure you don't want to change your mind and accompany me for one more tour?
1: Oh, quite sure.
0: Yes?
1: I'm absolutely going to stay home this time and teach. You've talked me out of it for the last time, Holger.
2: Good evening, Mr. Stenborg.
1: Good evening.
2: Brian?
0: Miss Hoffman, were you at the concert, too?
2: Yes. Wasn't it wonderful?
0: You know each other.
1: Yes, Miss Hoffman is studying me with me now, Holger.
0: I listened to her play for Anne Marie yesterday. Miss Hoffman has great talent.
1: Yes, she certainly has. Why don't you speak to her about accompanying you? Well, I have to get home. Good night, Holger. Miss Hoffman?
2: Good night.
0: Good night, Thomas. I think you have a splendid idea there.
1: Oh, well, good luck.
0: What do you say, Miss Hoffman? Would you like to be my accompanist?
2: Like it? Oh, Mr. Brent, of course you couldn't be serious.
0: Why not? I think that you and I feel the same way about music, that we might do very well together. Let's see if I'm right. Come on, my violin's in the car. Let's find a piano.

0: Oh, Anita, Anita, we were meant to play together. There's the same music inside you as in me. The same fire, the same tears, the same beauty. You do feel it, don't you?
1: How could I help but feel it? It seems so strange. Ever since I first began to care about music, you've been like a god to me. And now, here you are, and here I am.
0: Yes, here you are, and here I am, and it's like the beginning of the world. Look, it's getting light out. I must go. I've kept you up very late.
1: I don't mind.
0: I'm surprised your landlady hasn't been down.
1: My landlady loves music. Here, let me help you with your coat.
0: Thank you. Well, my dear, I feel as though I'd made a very rich discovery tonight. Finding you is like coming into a kingdom. Oh, Anita, Anita, do you understand? You must understand what's happened to me. Anita.
1: Oh, you shouldn't have kissed me.
0: I can no more keep from kissing you than I can keep from loving you.
1: Please, you mustn't say such things.
0: I love you, Anita. I love you, I love you, I love you.

0: Aren't you playing the intermezzo a bit out of character, Anita?
1: Why do you say that, Mr. Stenbock?
0: Oh, you're giving it too much importance. You are going at it as if it were the climax of a tremendous symphony. You'll frighten my neighbors.
1: I'm sorry, I wasn't conscious of it. Mr. Stenbock, this will be my last lesson for a time. I'm going away. Oh. I must go away. I have an invitation to visit relatives in Denmark.
0: So, you're running away, huh?
1: I don't know anything else to do but run away. I thought I could see him. I thought it would be enough just to see him and work with him.
0: Does Holger know that you love him?
1: I've never told him, but I think he knows.
0: Well, perhaps it's best that you do go away for a while, then. Are you going to tell Holger?
1: No. He's coming tonight to practice. I want it to be just like any other evening. I'll write him a note and mail it after I've gone.

0: Anita, what's wrong?
1: Wrong?
0: Yes.
1: Why, nothing. Why do you ask, Olga?
0: You don't seem like yourself tonight. Is something troubling you?
1: No, no, of course not. I'm just a little tired. I practiced longer than usual today. Olga?
0: Yes, Anita.
1: These past months have been very wonderful to me. Your music has been with me every hour of the day and night. It's something I'll never forget.
0: I hope my music will always be part of your life. Just as you will always be part of my life. Anita, I wish just once that you would say you loved me. Somehow I need to hear you say it.
1: You're married, Holger. You have no right to ask such a question. And I have no right to answer.
0: Anita, my dear, you cannot say to your heart, love this woman and not this one. Sometimes love comes so quickly and so fiercely that you can no more stamp it out than you could stamp out a forest fire. I loved you the first moment I saw you. I will love you until the last moment I live.
1: Oh, Holger, Holger, please go. Please don't say any more.
0: I'll ask you again tomorrow. I'll ask you every day until I hear the answer I'm waiting to hear.
1: Good night, Holger.
0: Good night, Anita.
1: Goodbye. Oh, my darling, goodbye.

0: you're home early, Holger.
1: Yes, the practicing didn't go very well tonight. Miss Hoffman was tired.
0: Oh.
1: Where's Anne Marie?
0: I sent her to bed. She'd been crying so long she was worn out.
1: Why was she crying?
0: Well, Miss Hoffman said today she couldn't teach Anne Marie anymore. She said she was going to visit relatives in Denmark.
1: She's going away?
0: Yes, on the midnight train tonight. Didn't you know?
1: No. No, she didn't say a word. She can't go like this.
0: She decided very suddenly, she said.
1: Margaret, I must have a talk with you.
0: Holger, you don't have to tell me.
1: I must tell you.
0: Very well. And of course, I must listen.

0: Anita! Anita!
1: Olga, what are you doing here? How did you know?
0: Margaret told me you were leaving on this train.
1: Margaret told you?
0: You little fool. How could you do a thing like this running away in the night? Didn't you know I'd come after you wherever you went?
1: You must let me go, Olga.
0: No, no, not now or ever. Anita, I told Margaret everything. She sent me after you herself. She understands, Anita. I have no home any longer except with you.
1: You told her? Oh, Olga, how could you hurt her like that?
0: She told me first. Oh, Anita, don't you understand? Sometimes things do happen to people regardless of whether they're right or wrong. And when they happen, you can't run away from them. It doesn't help. It wouldn't help Margaret or you or me. We belong together. We were just a little late finding one another. Come on, darling, take my arm. Let's go out of here.
1: What are we going to do, Olga?
0: We're going on a concert tour. You and I, we're going to follow spring around the world. And we're going to play music. The most wonderful music that's ever been written. And it's going to be like no music has ever been played before because we'll be playing it. And playing it together.
1: Oh, Olga, I do love you. I love you so much.
0: My darling. Oh, my darling.

0: In just a moment, Act Two of Intermezzo, starring Victor Jory. My friends, these changeable days are cold-catching days, and it certainly pays to be careful. If an infectious cold strikes in your home, don't waste a minute and don't take needless chances. Just do what millions of folks do and rub Vicks VapoRub on throat, chest, and back. In a hurry, you'll find out why it's the modern way so widely used to relieve distress of colds. Because the moment you rub it on, VapoRub's relief-giving action goes right to work to help relieve congestion and irritation in the upper breathing passages, to ease the coughing spasms, sore throat, and that muscular soreness or tightness. Now, here's the reason results are so fine. VapoRub penetrates into the cold, congested upper bronchial tubes with its special soothing medicinal vapors. And at the same time, it stimulates chest and back surfaces like a comforting, warming poultice. And what's more, this penetrating, stimulating action of VapoRub keeps on working for hours to bring such welcome relief. So when colds strike, rub on VapoRub, because only VapoRub gives you this special, penetrating, stimulating action, the best-known home remedy for relieving miseries of colds. Vicks VapoRub.
1: And now the second act of Intermezzo, starring Victor Jory and featuring Gertrude Warner. Holger Brandt and Anita Huffman started on their tour. They went to all the great cities of the world, and everywhere they were applauded and acclaimed.

0: I have never heard such music in the Paris Opera House before. Such tenderness, such fire.
1: They make a handsome couple, don't they?
0: Yes. And isn't she beautiful?
2: Madame, behold. May one point out the sights to a stranger? You're standing now in the Eiffel Tower, and below you is Paris. It's yours. It's yours because you're young and because, well, you're beautiful.
1: When I'm very old, I shall love to remember how you gave me the cities of the world one by one when I was young.
2: When you are old, I will say, remember that night I kissed you in Paris? That night when we ran away and found a spot halfway between the city and the stars where we could be completely alone? And you will say, oh, let's go back again. We'll come back and live the moment over. Should we make it a date?
1: Ask me when I'm 70. Just kiss me now.
2: Oh, my darling, you're so sweet, so wonderfully

0: Look, my dear, simply everyone that isn't here tonight. There's the Duke in the Royal Box.
1: I wish they'd never stop playing. I've never heard our Italian songs played like this. Look how the moonlight patterns the canals. You know, all my life I've wanted to ride in a gondola in Venice. Oh, Holger, what wonderful places we've seen. Bombay and Shanghai and Algiers and Vienna. All the fairy tale places of the world.
2: Now, Venice. Look at those stars.
0: I just touched one.
2: How did it feel?
0: The way I feel when you kiss me.
2: Oh, Anita, life is such fun. You made me young again, and I was so close to being old when I met you.
0: I love you very much, Holger. And no matter what happens or when it ends, I'll love you forever.
2: It's never going to end, Anita. It's never going to end.

0: They say it has been a phenomenally successful tour for them. And I certainly can see why.
1: They've played every big city in the world, haven't they?
0: Just about. I understand this will be their last concert for the season.
1: I'm sorry the concert tour is over. It's been something I'll never forget.
2: I'm glad it's over. I'm ready for a holiday on the Riviera.
1: The whole trip has been a holiday. Oh, I have so many wonderful memories of you to file away in my heart.
2: You don't really believe in your heart that it will last, do you?
1: I believe our love will last, Olga. That's the only thing I can truly believe.
2: Oh, Nita, don't ever leave me. Promise me you'll never leave me.
1: The only thing I can promise, Olga, is that I will always love you.
2: On, get up off that beach. Let's get some dinner.
1: Oh, I hate to move.
3: Madame, a letter just came for you.
1: A letter for me? Thank you.
3: Oh, and there's a gentleman waiting to see Mr. Brandt at the house. There's no hurry, he says. He's taken a room for the night. Mr. Stenborg.
2: Thomas, what do you suppose he's doing here?
1: Oh, I can't imagine.
2: Well, let's see what your letter says, and then we'll go and find out.
1: All right. Dear Miss Hoffman, the Royal Academy of Music has awarded you the Jenny Lind Scholarship.
2: Well,
1: I hope you will not let anything interfere with the fulfillment of the bright future within your reach. Faithfully, Thomas Stenborg. Why, he must have come to talk about that. See? The letter's been following us around. Look at all the postmarks.
2: Darling, that's wonderful.
1: Is it?
2: What are you doing?
1: Tearing it up. That's how I feel about anything that might come between us.
2: That makes me very proud, Anita. Nothing's ever going to separate us. Nothing in the world.
1: No. Nothing ever. Let them keep their scholarship, and let me keep my happiness.
2: Thomas, it's good to see you. How did you ever find us here?
4: Well, as a matter of fact, I traced you through your bank.
2: Oh?
4: I wrote Anita a letter some time back, and I never received an answer.
2: She just got it today. She tore it up, Thomas.
4: Oh. Well, how is she?
2: Fine. She'll be right here. She stopped in her room to change. What news do you have of my family, Thomas?
4: Margaret and Anne-Marie are both splendid. Yes, Anne-Marie is getting quite tall. She talks about you constantly.

0: roots are twined deep in the things that have made him what he is. In your heart, I think you know that.
1: Yes. In my heart, I've always known it.
0: What are you going to do about the scholarship?
1: You think I should take it, don't you?
0: I think you must take it.
1: All this time, I've known that one day there it would be staring me in the face. The last hour. I hoped I'd be ready for it. But I guess I'll never be ready.
0: Holger must go back to his family. He's needed there. And you must go on with your career. You must make it mean something to you again.
1: I'll be so alone. I'll be so alone.
0: Have you been happy?
1: Yes. I've been very happy.
0: Well, then be grateful for that. Because you see, my dear, happiness is sometimes an expensive commodity. Sometimes it can only be paid for in tears. Now think it over, Anita. I know that you will do what's right for both of you.
2: Come for a walk with Thomas and me, darling.
1: Holger, I'm a little tired. I think I'd rather not. Do you mind?
2: All right. We'll only be gone an hour or so. Oh.
1: Would you kiss me goodbye?
2: That's always a pleasure.
1: Oh, darling, darling, darling. Thank you for so many things. Thank you for all the things I remember. For Paris and Venice and Rome and London. For your lips, for your arms, for your love. For making my life so beautiful that it hurts inside. That sounds funny, but I think you know what I mean.
2: I do know. Why are you suddenly saying all these things tonight?
1: Because tonight, I love you more than I've ever loved you in all my life. And because tonight, it's important that you know that. Have a nice walk, darling.
2: See if you can wangle the innkeeper out of his teapot, will you? We'll have some tea when we get back. See you later, darling.
1: Goodbye, Holger.
2: Anita? Anita!
0: Try the door.
2: Anita?
0: Where's the light switch? Oh, yes.
2: Why, the room's... The room's empty. Look. Look, all the things, they're gone. Innkeeper! Innkeeper! Where is that confounded man? Innkeeper!
0: There's a note on the table addressed to you.
2: Note?
0: Mm-hmm.
2: Oh, Thomas. Listen. I'm going away, Holger. We have been pretending and hoping for too long that what we had we could make splendid and good. But I've always known, my darling, that the most I could be was an intermezzo in your life. And so I'm going to take the scholarship. God bless you, Holger. And take you someday safely home. Anita, I'm going after her, Thomas. We belong together.
0: Well, perhaps you did belong together for an hour, Holger. But you had the hour. And now it's ended.
2: I loved her. I will always love her.
0: Well, then let her go. For she has a life to live. And so have you. And though it must be a tragedy for both of you, those lives must go in different directions. Come, Holger. Get your things together. Margaret and Anne-Marie are waiting.
2: So I went home. I went back to Margaret and Anne-Marie, both of whom I love very dearly, though in a different way. And Margaret was most kind and most generous.
1: Welcome home, Holger. Welcome home, my husband.
2: Oh, yes, anything as lovely as Anita should be without beginning and without end. But it had no right to begin and it had no right to end. It had to take its place among those things remembered, as a scent of perfume is remembered, or a sweep of music, as a kiss. Intermezzo to me is a melody half tears, half laughter, bittersweet upon the tongue and on the heart, like the memories of a love put by.

In just a moment, a word from Victor George. If you have a cold today, you have a lot of folks to commiserate with you, because new thousands every day are catching contagious colds. And to relieve miseries of colds, it's extremely unwise to take needless chances with untried remedies. Unwise and foolish, because you can benefit by the experience of millions of people. The modern way they rely on for welcome relief is to rub Vicks VapoRub on throat, chest, and back tonight at bedtime. Yes, VapoRub is the best-known home remedy you can use to relieve distress of colds. 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It invites restful sleep, and often, by morning, most of the misery of the cold is gone. So if you have one of those infectious colds, be sure to rub on time-tested, home-proved Vicks VapoRub. This is Victor Jory. Ladies and gentlemen, today's play was adapted from David O. Selznick's famous motion picture, Intermezzo. I have had the pleasure of seeing a preview of Mr. Selznick's latest picture, I'll Be Seeing You. And when you see it, I'm sure you'll agree that it looks like another Selznick success. Now, I'd like to ask you again to help me decide about next week's matinee theater production. We have three great stories in mind. One, a fast-moving romance from the pages of Cosmopolitan magazine some years back. It was called Night Bus. And it was made into a well-known motion picture starring Clark Gable and Claudette Colbert. The original story by Samuel Hopkins Adams, which we are considering, is about a boy who meets a girl on a night bus at Miami bound for New York. One of the high spots in this hitchhiking romance will be the walls of Jericho, how a blanket made two bedrooms out of one small tourist cabin. And another play we've been considering is Alice Duer Miller's Dramatic Manslaughter, the story of a madcap Harris whose reckless driving becomes responsible for the death of a policeman. And another is the famous Van Dyne mystery, The Cat, The Canary Murder Case. Now, suppose you help me make the choice between Manslaughter, The Canary Murder Case, and Night Bus. Please write me care of Columbia Broadcasting System 22, New York.

0: Our script today was adapted by Gene Holloway from David O. Selznick's famous motion picture and was directed by Richard Sandville. Music for this series is under the direction of Mark Warnow. 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

And now, E.R. Squibb and Sons, manufacturing chemist to the medical profession since 1858, bring you the distinguished actor, Mr. Paul Lucas, who won the 1943 Academy Award as Best Actor of the Year. Tonight, Mr. Lucas will star in the thrilling drama Watch on the Rhine, the picture which was nominated as Best Screenplay and Best Production of 1943, and in which Mr. Lucas won his Academy Award.

0: This is the story of a German who, with his American-born wife and their three children, came to America, passed through on a brief visit after Munich and before Pearl Harbor. This man was admitted as a refugee under the name of Kurt Miller. In the gentle hills outside Washington, D.C., this hunted and weary family stood almost in tears in the heart of this sanctuary, the proud old home of the Farrellys.
1: I have always known, Sarah, that you must have grown up in a lovely house like this.
2: Thank you, Kurt. Children, sit down and be comfortable. My mother will be here directly to welcome us.
3: To sit on the couch? Is it allowed, Mother?
1: Yes, Babette. It is allowed.
4: But the door of the home was not locked. We just came in.
1: You find it curious to believe that there are people who live and do not need to watch. Hey, Joshua?
4: Yes, Father, it is strange. But it must be good, I think.
1: Yes.
2: Isn't it a lovely house? I'd almost forgotten. Look, the old portrait over the fireplace, just like it has always been. And this picture. My father and mother were visiting Spain. This is Alfonso and dated May 7th, 1910. There was a party at the palace and I had cakes and a glass of champagne. I was 10. Later that day, someone tried to shoot Alfonso. He was always getting shot at.
5: Search him up.
3: Speak English, please.
4: Since when do you think it is right to shoot upon people?
5: Do not give me lessons. It is not right to shoot upon people. I know that.
2: I was born here in this house, children, upstairs. My brother David and I used to have our own garden across the pond. I like a garden. I've always hoped we'd go home someday and settle down. Oh, I'm talking foolish. Sentimental. At my age.
1: Sarah, stop this nonsense. This is a fine room, fine place to be. Everything is so pleasant and full of comfort. This will be a good piano on which to play again. And it is all so clean. I like that. You must enjoy your house, Sarah. And you shall not be afraid that you will hurt me because I have not given you a house like this. Yes?
2: Yes, of course. Strange, that's all. We've never been together in a place like this.
1: But that does not mean and should not mean that we do not remember how to enjoy what comes our way. We are on a holiday.
6: Sarah. Daughter.
2: Mama.
6: Sarah. Sarah, darling. You're here. You're really here. Welcome. Welcome to your house, Sarah. You are not young, Sarah.
2: No, Mama. I'm 38.
6: Yeah, 38, of course. You look more like your father now. That's good. The years have helped you. Welcome to this house, sir.
1: Thank you, madam.
6: You are a good-looking man for a German. I like a good-looking man. I always have.
1: And I like a good-looking woman. I always have.
7: Is that gross, Mama?
6: Yes, I am your grandmother. Also, I speak German, so do not talk about me.
7: Oh, it is good to have you home again. I'm chattering away.
2: Mama hasn't changed.
6: I have fine plans. I'm making the wing over for you, walls taken out.
2: Oh, that's kind of you, Mama, but we won't make any plans for a while. A good long vacation for Kurt.
6: Vacation? Well, your brother David is seeing about schools for the children. And Cyrus Penfield is finding an engineering post for Kurt.
1: But I have not worked as an engineer since many years, madam.
6: You gave it up?
1: Well, one could say it that way.
6: What do you do?
1: Oh, it is so difficult to explain. You wish to know whether not being an engineer buys lunches for my family. It does not. I have no wish to make a mystery of what I have been doing. But it sounds so big. And it is so small. I am an anti-fascist. And to answer your question, that does not pay well.
6: But we're all anti-fascists.
2: Yes, Mama. But Kurt works at it.
6: What kind of work?
1: Any kind. Anywhere.
6: I will stop asking questions.
2: That would be sensible.
8: Sir!
2: David!
8: I heard. Don't be angry. We've been worried about you naturally. We knew so little except that you were having a hard time.
2: This is David, my brother. My husband.
8: Welcome, sir.
1: Thank you.
8: We'll drop this inquisition if you prefer.
1: It is not an inquisition. I will tell you.
2: Wait. David, you and Mama must know. I didn't have a hard time the way you mean. Not ever. For almost 12 years, we lived modestly and happily. As happily as people could live in a starved Germany that was going to pieces.
1: Sarah, please. You are angry. I do not like it that way. Let me try to find a way to tell it with quickness. Yes. I was born in a town called Fürth. And there is a holiday in my town. We call it Kirchweih. It was a gray, gay holiday with games and music and a hot white sausage to eat with the wine. Now, I grew up I move away to school, to work, get married. But always I come back for Kirchweih. It is for me the greatest day in the year. But after the war, the First World War, that day begins to change. The sausage begins to be made of bad stuff. The country people come in without shoes. The children are too sick. It is bad for my people those years. But always I have hope. But in the festival of August 1931, more than a year before the Nazi storm, I am taught that hope by itself is not enough. On that day, I see 27 men murdered in a Nazi street fight. I cannot longer just only look on. My time has come to do more. So, I say with Martin Luther, I must make my stand. I can do nothing else. God help me. Amen.
2: Of course, it's not very well. There aren't many parts of Europe anymore where he could rest. You've always said you wanted us. Kurt brought us home. If you don't want us, we will understand.
8: Of course we want you, darling. We want you very much. Forever or however long you want.
6: I am old and made of dry cork and bad-mannered. Forgive me.
2: Be still, Mama. We're all being foolish. And I want to be foolishly happy.
9: Oh, family reunion. Sorry to intrude.
6: This is the Count de Brunkovitz. He and his wife are staying with us for a while. This is my son-in-law, Kurt Müller.
9: How do you do?
1: How do you do?
9: Would it be impertinent for one European to make welcome another?
1: I do not think so. Thank you, sir.
9: Have we met before, Mr. Müller? Did you live in Paris? I was in the legation there, and I think...
1: No,
9: perhaps...
1: no, we have not met before. If it is possible to believe, I am the exile who is not famous.
9: Oh, that is strange. Yeah, I have a feeling it's most interesting. I always have a good ear for the accents of your country, but yours is most difficult to place. Is it Asuf German?
1: Now, or... it is difficult to place my accent, Count Brankovic, because I speak other languages.
6: Oh, come, come. Lunch will be ready before you children have had a nap. Count, my grandchildren are very charming. You will see them later.
9: Your grandchildren would have to be charming.
6: Of course.
9: I am expecting my wife, Martha, to join me. We'll wait down here until you call for lunch.

0: What are you doing?
1: Ah, Martha, my darling wife.
0: That fair like it you've been examining?
1: What has David told you about Herr Müller?
0: What has David told me? Nothing more than he's told you. What is there to tell?
1: I don't know, but I would like to.
0: What are you doing?
1: Wondering why luggage is unlocked and a shabby briefcase is so carefully locked.
0: You're very curious about Mr. Müller.
1: I'm curious about a daughter of the Farrellys who marries a German who has bullet scars on his face, broken bones in his hands.
0: Is he any business of yours?
1: Anything might be my business now. We have exactly $18 to our name.
0: Yes. Unfortunately. Anything might be your business now.
1: You sound bitter about me, Martha. You're in love with David. Please, find out from him about Herr Müller.
0: You certainly do no such thing. Ask your friends at the embassy. They always know their nationals.
1: Yes, but I do not like to ask questions without knowing the value of the answers.
0: Let these people alone. They've certainly had a rough enough time. I won't let you interfere.
1: Yes.
0: Where are you going?
1: I'll see to it that you're alone with David.
0: Tech, where are you going?
1: Seems there's time for a nap before lunch. I'm very tired. And also my room is next to theirs.
0: Tech.
1: Yes, I'm very tired. I shall sleep a while, and then I shall dress and go down to the German embassy.
0: No. No, I shall not let you.
1: Oh, don't be stupid. This is the afternoon we play poker there. Have you forgotten?

Once again, it's intermission time on Academy Award. Only nature knows how to change scenes without an intermission. Soon you'll gradually become aware of one of those changes. You'll notice a difference in the air. Mornings will be frosty, clear as a drop of spring water. Afternoons in the country will be fragrant with the pleasant, spicy smell of ripening fruit. It's fall and it's refreshing. 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Before continuing with part two of Watch on the Rhine, for making this story available, we want to thank Warner Brothers, who are also producers of Night and Day. Moreover, we want to congratulate Warner Brothers, who yesterday observed an historic anniversary commemorating 20 years of sound picture. And now the House of Squibb presents part two of Academy Award, starring Paul Lucas in Watch on the Rhine.

0: he plays very well. I like my son-in-law better each hour I know him.
1: So do I, Mama. He's very accomplished.
2: Where is... Oh, good.
1: Santa, sit down here with me. Have I lost my touch?
2: Never. He plays always with distinction.
1: What is it? What is wrong?
2: The briefcase has been opened.
1: Oh.
2: There's no money missing, but the case has been examined. The gun was put back in a different place.
1: Account.
2: Yes. Show it.
0: As I was saying, Nellie Sewell told me, Count, that you were playing a large gambling game today at the German embassy with young Phil von Ramme and with Sam Chandler.
3: Nazis and Sam Chandler must make an unpleasant game.
4: I do not gamble to be amused.
0: No? Well, then, we'll certainly stop. I owe you $8.50.
4: The young Baron von Ramme, Herr Muller, was your government military attaché in Spain, huh?
1: My government attaché? He was the German government attaché. He was not attached to the side on which I fought.
4: Oh, I thought you might have known him.
2: We do not know Nazis, Count Brankovic.
4: I still have a feeling that I've seen you or heard about you, Herr Muller. You know, that feeling has been so insistent that I make guesses. But bad guesses. I thought you might be Max Freidank.
1: Freidank is a hero to my people. You do me too much honor.
4: Yes, I found that out. Here in this paper. Zurich, Switzerland. The Zurich papers reprinted today a dispatch from the Berliner Tageblatt on the capture of Colonel Max Freidank. Freidank is said to be the chief of the anti-Nazi underground movement. He was a distinguished physicist before the advent of Hitler. Oh, that's bad news for you, Mrs. Muller. I'm most sorry. He was a friend of yours?
2: He was a friend to all decent Germans. A friend to all decent people, Count Brankovic.
4: Well, that's what often happens to heroes, unfortunately. Hmm? Now, Martha must be ready by now. We'll be back early. I don't like long dinner parties. Your hands are shaking, Herr Muller.
1: My hands were broken. They are bad when I have fear.
4: Fear for Freidank, you mean?
1: I am a man who has many kinds of fears. I do not think he would understand it.
4: No. I don't think I've ever been very frightened.
1: That is bad. It is sometimes the road to trouble.
4: I dare say. Good night.
0: What was this all about, Sarah?
2: I don't know all of it yet. I do know that the Count broke open Kurt's briefcase. And he saw what we carry with us, and he knows about Freidank. Which probably means that he's guessing about Kurt.
3: What do you mean, what you carry with you and guessing about Kurt?
2: Kurt works in an illegal organization. He has for 7 years. We're carrying with $23,000. It's been collected here and in Mexico from the pennies and nickels of poor people who don't like fascism. And believe in the work we do. Was to be picked up and taken back by the first man going...
0: Wasn't it careless to have $23,000 lying around to be seen?
2: No, Mommy, it wasn't careless. We've carried money that way for years. It didn't seem any safer place than my house. It was careless of you and David to have a man like that in this house.
3: Yes, it was very careless.
0: But how could we know?
2: The world has changed, Mama, and some of the people in it are dangerous. It is time you knew about that.
1: I have been phoning. It is true about Freidank. But he's not dead. Hans and Ernst were taken with him. Max is not an easy man to kill. But most of his face and one arm is... It is not nice when it comes. Well, Sarah?
2: No.
1: It must be, yes.
2: But Max knows you're not well enough. He sent you
1: but
2: here.
1: But now I am more well than he is.
2: When?
1: I think tonight, Sarah, darling. But I do not know. It will depend on the Count of Brankovic.
0: What will depend on him? Did he steal the money?
1: No, of course not. He's not a man who steals. It will come another way.
3: But why are you afraid of him? You're in this country now. There's nothing he can do.
1: We will see. We will wait and we will see.
4: Well, Herr Blecher... How did you manage in the poker game this afternoon?
5: Count Brankovic, in this room, in this embassy, I work.
4: That's very commendable. Oh, by the way, your people caught Max Freidank. Are there any others close to Freidank, perhaps, that you may want?
5: We want them all. Here are the lists. Show us where we can put our hands on them in the fatherland. Or in any of the countries where we have influence. And you could name your price. We might also manage a visa for you. I am sure you are homesick for shabby palaces and the gaudy cafes and the rest of the decaying things.
4: We We do not like each other, Herr Blecher.
5: But that will not stand in the way of our doing business.
6: Joshua. Joshua. Are you awake?
7: Yes, Father.
6: Shh. Talk softly. Do not awaken the other children.
7: Yes, Father. Father, you must let me go along. I will help in small ways when you go back to Europe. I will learn. You will teach me. I am not a man yet, and it would not be of such importance if anything happened to me.
6: Now, I give you some rules, Joshua. Please remember them and never disobey them. Our forces are small. Therefore, we must risk no more men on any enterprise than are needed to carry it out. Always in our work, men will wish to go with you. Now, that is wrong. We are not here to show that we are brave. Soon you will be a man. Never have I doubted that for you. Also, this will be what a man should most do. Am I right?
7: Of course, Father.
6: You are young. You are smart. You are strong. You are a fine investment for our work. When the time comes, in the meantime, I give you orders. You think. You train yourself in mind and body. Your day is not so distant. If it should come and I have not yet returned, well, it is not wise, perhaps, to speak so far in the future, but the world goes bad, and who knows how long that will last. Therefore, with delicacy and care, I wish you would also prepare Bodo, and this time, too, shall come. God help us. Go to sleep now.

0: evening, everyone. Ah, Herr Muller, you're still up. I've been to the German embassy.
1: It is where I thought you would go.
0: I got from the embassy a list and a description without saying why I wanted them, of course. But if I have to, I will go back to them.
1: Proceed, Count de Bankovic.
0: Well, some of these papers have to do with a man we shall call Gutter, because that is the name he's most frequently used. Age 40 to 45, 170 pounds. Married to a foreign woman, either English or American. Three children. Thought to have left Germany in 1933 and to have joined the notorious Max Freidank. Known by the names of Gutter, Thomas Bodmer, Karl Francis. So I think you are Gutter, Karl Francis.
1: Do not describe me to myself, please.
0: And I think that because Freidank has been taken, you will soon be traveling home.
1: I am going home. I am starting tonight.
0: So? You tell me free of charge, eh? Well, I'll tell you free of charge. I do not believe they've forced any information from Freidank and the others.
1: Thank you. But I am sure they could not. I know all three most well.
2: They will be able to stand up under whatever will be given them.
0: Yes, there's a deep sickness in the German character. A love of death, a love of pain.
3: Oh, spare us your moral judgments.
2: Yes, they're sickening coming from you. Get on with your dirty business.
0: Madam Fanny, this is very ugly. I do not do it without some shame. Therefore, I must sink my shame in large money. You have $23,000 upstairs, $23,000.
1: Yes, you are an expert with lux.
0: For $10,000, you can go back to wherever you go. Nobody will know that you go, and I will give you my good wishes.
1: No, that money is going home with me. It was not given to me to save my life, and I shall not so use it. It is to save the lives and further the work of more than I.
0: Then I don't think you will get back. Oh, you're a brave one, Herr Muller, but you will not get back.
1: I will send you a postal card and tell you all about my bravery.
3: Is it true that if the swine talks, you and the others will...
2: be caught and killed, if they are lucky enough to get killed quickly. David, I have 1,500 or 1,600 in a bedroom safe.
0: That will do very well, madam. And the rest you can give me in a check.
3: All right. We'll get this over with plenty more fancy talk. I can't take much more of him at any cost.
2: Come on, David. We'll get the money and give it to him with a pair of fire tongs.
0: The new world has left the room. I feel less discomfort with you. We are Europeans, born to trouble, understanding it.
2: You mean my husband and I do not have angry words for you? It goes deeper than that with us. We know how many there are of you. They don't, yet. My mother and brother feel shocked that you were in their house. But we have seen you in so many houses.
0: Your husband, Mrs. Muller? Doesn't he understand me?
1: Yes, I understand you. Do you think I would allow this fantasy with this money? Unlike you, I do not take chances. I'm not a gambler. Get up, please.
0: You wouldn't. Put down that gun.
1: Sarah, mark it out. I wish nobody to come. Go ahead, Count Ivankovic. We shall go outside.
2: Hello, what time is your next plane? To the south, please. To El Paso or Brownsville.
0: Muller, wait. I know when I'm a loser, I give you my word.
1: You are a fool. You play with men's lives in order to have money to live in worthlessness. You and all your shabby kind. When you kill in a war, it's not for lonely. Tonight, before you come home, I pray for you. I pray that I will not have to touch you. I do not like to kill this way. But I have done it before, and I will do it again. Whenever it must be done.
0: Listen to me.
1: I have seen many men die. I give you advice. It is easier without words. They will not do you any good now. You will be better without them.
0: Wait, I got to bargain. I got to...

0: I've told them. I've made you a reservation on a midnight plane to Brownsville.
1: Leave us, Sarah. It is hard for you, eh, madam?
2: Hard? I don't know. I don't.
1: Before I come in, I stand and think. I say I will try to make Fanny and David understand. But in the end, what is there to say? I've stopped a man's life. Shall I not pretend it is not I who acts thus? No. I have done it before and I will do it again. And I will always keep my hope that we may make a world in which all men can die in bed. I have a great hate for the violent. They are the sick of the world. Maybe I am sick now, too.
0: You are not sick. Stop it, Chris. It's late. We must go soon.
1: I'm going to take your car. Now, give me 2 days. There are 2 ways to do this. One, I will take the count with me in my car. 2 days after, you may notify the police. And the other way, you can call the police now. I will still leave, but I will not get home.
0: Papa wrote it years ago. Papa said the only men on earth worth their time on earth are the men who will fight for other men. Papa said, we have struggled through from darkness. But man moves forward with each day and each hour to a better, freer life. That desire to go forward, that willingness to fight, it cannot be put in a man. But when it is there, oh, please let him go back.
3: Of course, darling. He'll go back. We'll take care of things. Good luck, Louis.
1: Men who wish to live have the best chance to live. I wish to live, Sarah. I wish to live with you.
0: For 17 years, it is as much for me today. I have loved just once and for all of my life. Come back for me, darling, if you can.
1: I will try. Goodbye to you all.

In one man's wholehearted devotion to a great cause is often found the inspiration which causes others to continue his work. Today's insistence on perfection at the House of Squibb had its origin in the founder's own crusade against half-hearted service in the cause of human health. One time a new employee pointed out to Dr. Squibb that a slight change in a certain formula would save money and speed production. Young man, Dr. Squibb replied, I am always willing to change a formula when I can improve it. But please remember that the master formula of every worthy business is honor, integrity, and trustworthiness. That is one formula I cannot change. And that is the formula which has won for Squibb the trust of generation after generation of doctors. It is the master formula which also guarantees the uniformity, purity, and efficacy of the everyday health essentials Squibb produces for your home use. The way to get Squibb quality is to ask for it. So when you're buying for your medicine cabinet, always ask for Squibb, a name you can trust. Next week, another great picture. The House of Squibb will present Academy Award starring Lana Turner in Vivacious Lady. Paul Lucas can soon be seen in the International Pictures production, Temptation. This is Hugh Grundig bidding you goodnight until next Wednesday at the same time when you're invited to listen again to Academy Award presented by the House of Squibb, a name you can trust. This is CBS, the Columbia Broadcasting System.

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1: Thank you, Tony Lafrano. 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Family Theater urges you to pray. 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Years before their appearance, Jules Verne foretold the submarine, the navigable balloon, the aeroplane, the telephone, the long-range projectile, and many other inventions. But perhaps his greatest writing achievement was the complex character of Captain Nemo, tragic star of 20,000 Leagues Under the Sea. In this man, we glimpse Homer's Ulysses, Shakespeare's Hamlet, and ourselves. Our dreams, our disillusionments, our instinctive yearning for good. These are the things that make Captain Nemo and his great adventure timeless. And so it is with pride and pleasure that Family Theater presents Otto Kruger in Jules Verne's beloved classic, 20,000 Leagues Under the Sea.

My name is Pierre Arnault. I am assistant professor in the Museum of Natural History in Paris, and the year is 1866. Delving into the unknown as I do, there is little surprises me, and yet today in this modern life, unbelievable newspaper headlines shocked the world. That's right.

0: was in my New York apartment at the conclusion of my most recent scientific tour and had planned to return to Paris with my valuable collection of specimens when...
1: Professor Aronnax.
0: Yes, Consul, what is it?
1: Commander Farragut of the United States Navy to see you, sir.
0: Commander Farragut? Well, show him in, lad. Show him in.
1: Yes, sir, immediately.
0: Farragut coming to see me. What on earth for? Unless it's about the...
2: Sir, this is indeed a great pleasure.
0: Believe me, Commander Farragut, the feeling is mutual. In fact, I am somewhat overcome to have a man of your reputation seek out an obscure professor.
2: Quite the contrary, sir. Your knowledge and research of undersea life is highly respected. My government would like to see France represented in the expedition in pursuit of the sea monster.
0: Oh, merci.
2: I am holding a cabin at your disposal on President Lincoln, sir. We leave Brooklyn Pier in 3 hours.
0: Pursuit of the sea monster? What an opportunity. Well, to catch the sea monster, just think what an addition he would be to my collection.

0: You're the fine ship commander.
1: Yes, sir. She's a frigate of great speed. We're well armed, too. Professor, we have everything, from the hand harpoon to the barbed arrows to the blunderbuss and an explosive shells of the big Gek gun.
0: Didn't I see a breech-loading cannon atop your forecastle?
1: You did, sir. But my best weapon of all, Professor, is Ned Land.
0: Eh?
1: Ned! Come over here, if you please.
2: Aye, aye, sir. Aye, aye, Commander Farragut. At your service, sir.
1: Professor Arano, Ned is known all over the seven seas as the Prince of Harpooners. If and when we track down the sea monster, he'll show you some real action.
0: Well, it should prove a real test to your talents, Mr. Lamb. It's a fabulous beast indeed that can stove inside of a ship.
2: You're speaking of the Scotia, I take it, sir?
0: Yes.
2: Well, begging your pardon, Professor, but I don't hold much with this sea monster story. Huh? Oh, he's a big one, no doubt, but I've never yet seen any fish of the sea that could bash in a ship's plates.
0: Well, something did it. The Scotia had a gaping hole in her side to prove it.
2: Aye, sir. Something did it right enough. That's why I signed on the President Lincoln, Professor Arano. If there should be a sea monster that big and that mighty, then Ned Land wants to be the man to harpoon it.

0: That's the way our voyage began. A strong ship, hand-picked men, and a fast curiosity and determination to end this terror of the seas. And weeks passed, but the long days and nights of tension were beginning to tell. And then, just as it seemed human endurance could stand no more...
1: Ahoy there! The very thing we're looking for on our weather beam! The sea monster!
0: It is less than 2 cable lengths away now.
2: My harpoon! Let me get to my post!
0: Good heavens, your monster is staring straight for us!
2: Avert the engine!
0: We are moving away from the thing now.
2: But look, look! The monster's catching up with us again.
3: I can't harpoon it, sir. The monster's running circles around us. We can't get near enough for me to use my harpoon.
4: Right the helm. Ahead as you are.
0: No. It's no use, Commander. The monster is going to strike as fast. He's going twice as fast as we are.
5: I know it, sir. There's only one thing we can do. Stand and fight.
4: Up the forecastle cannon, men!
0: The forecastle gun was loaded and slewed into position. The Lincoln was running at half speed now, and the sea monster seemed content to follow at a certain distance, as though it were mocking us. And the gunner, steady of eye, grave of face, took long and careful aim, and then fire!
3: But why, the shot bounced off him like a rubber ball. Oh, watch out, sir! The monster's closing in on us. That shot made him mad. He's going to get us this time, sure.

0: myself.
1: You're all right now, Professor Aronoff. Though I must say I pulled you out of the sea just in time.
0: Oh, but where are we?
1: Aboard the Sea Monster, sir.
0: What?
1: Aye. No wonder the Lincoln shell bounced off the thing. It's made of sheet iron.
0: I can't believe it. I can't believe it.
2: There was nowhere else to go, sir. The frigate's rudder was smashed in the attack. She drifted out of sight.
0: But what if this monster sinks?
1: Then we'll all be at sea again, sir. Look, sir.
3: They're coming out of the monster.
0: They're coming towards us. They're going to attack.
1: I'll protect you, sir. I'll...

0: I trust that the state of your health is improving, Professor Arena.
1: Where am I?
0: Aboard my submarine, the Nautilus.
2: Submarine?
3: Who are you?
0: You may address me as Captain Nemo, Mr. Land.
3: Captain? Submarine? Rather than you would.
0: I am your sea monster, O Prince of Harpooners.
3: Why, you...
1: Ned, let us learn more about our predicament from Captain Nemo.
0: You are prisoners of war. By rights, I should place you back on deck and submerge, forgetting your existence.
1: You wouldn't dare. That wouldn't be civilized.
0: I'm not what you so simply call a civilized man, Professor Arena. For reasons of my own, I have broken all ties that bound me to humankind, and I'm not subject to its laws. Civilized.
1: But then what is to be our fate, Captain Nemo?
0: I have been considering it at great length, Professor. I am not altogether heartless. I do have a certain sense of pity for any living thing. Therefore, since fate cast you aboard my ship, you may remain here. But of course, you must live under my law. Give your word to cause no trouble or try to escape.
3: Stay with you? For how long?
0: For the rest of your life, Mr. Land.
1: You know what you ask, Captain? We are never to see our country again, our friends, our families.
0: Professor, you still seem to forget that I could plunge you into the depths of the sea at a word. You have discovered the secret of my whole existence. Do you think I would free you to tell everything you have seen and heard? No, Professor Arena. By retaining you, it is not you I guard, but myself.
1: Well, you are simply offering us a chance between life and death.
0: Just that.
1: But without freedom.
0: There is always a price, sir. Be glad that yours is no higher.

0: Well, Ned and Conseil were taken to their permanent quarters, where I was escorted to a luxurious suite adjoining the quarters of Captain Nemo himself. And the next day, as I stared about me in amazement, I heard the strains of a pipe organ in the next room. And venturing in, I found myself in a magnificent drawing room and the captain at the keyboard of the organ.
1: Good morning, Professor Arena. You seem somewhat surprised to learn that I practice the arts as well as the sciences.
0: But I must confess, Captain Nemo, I scarcely expected to find you a musician of inspired music.
1: Inspired?
0: Well, what I meant...
1: I understand well enough what you meant, Professor. And I admire your honesty under the circumstances. You know, I like you, Professor Arena. I like courage in a quiet man. Native pride. You have no answer for this turn of events?
0: I must admit, I do not know what to say.
1: Then say nothing, but watch instead. I have another wonder to show you. I go over here to press a lever.
0: Great heaven! The old side of the submarine is sliding. We are doomed!
1: Do not fear, sir. We are protected from the sea by several layers of heavy glass. Behold the army of the sea, Professor. The fish seem to float in liquid light, do they not?
0: Unbelievable.
1: Yes, but true. Banded mullet, the Japanese scumbras, the beautiful mackerel. All these are my pleasure and my game, sir. I hunt them in an element inaccessible to any other man.
0: You hunt? Underwater?
1: Yes, I delight in quarrying the game that lurks in my submarine forests. I am immensely wealthy, Professor. I am owner of a property beyond the power of computation. I cultivate it myself. But it is always sown by the hand of him who created all living things.
0: Him? Then you...
1: Believe in God? Look out there, my dear Professor. In the face of such wonders, how could I possibly not believe in such a deity?
0: But I do not understand. You gave up the world...
1: Merely because I forsook man does not mean I forsook God.
0: But with your philosophy, how can you forget man? Why?
1: Why? It is mankind which is forgotten, not I. They have forgotten their God by making unjust laws, tearing one another to pieces, destroying. That is why I seek freedom in the depths of the ocean. Here the reign of man ceases. His power, his influence, drowns in leagues of living water. Here alone is independence. Peace. Professor, you and your friend shall accompany me on my next hunting expedition. Meantime, feel free to use whatever facilities you desire.

0: I was soon lost in the wonders of Captain Nemo's amazing undersea collection, his library, and of course the wonder of the submarine itself. And then, one morning, we were summoned to a small cell just off the machinery room where we found Captain Nemo awaiting us.
1: If you will kindly don these india rubber diving suits and weighted boots, we'll soon be off on the hunt.
2: Hunt? In diving suits?
1: Unless you prefer to walk on the bottom of the sea without one, Mr. Land.
2: Bottom of the sea? We're hunting there?
1: Exactly.
0: If Captain Nemo has promised undreamed wonders, Ned.
2: I can believe that, sir.
1: We have now arrived at the forest of the Lost Island of Crespo, gentlemen. You have your suits on. Now, please put the helmets in place.
2: Well, what are we going to hunt with?
1: Electrical glass bullets, Mr. Land.
2: What?
1: Fired by air guns. And for light, each one of you has two room cork burners. One light fastened on the back, one to the waist.
2: This is all too much for me.
0: Well, I, for one, am convinced, Ned. I'll follow Captain Nemo wherever he wishes, even to the bottom of the sea.
1: Thank you, Professor Arena. Now, fasten your helmets, gentlemen, for I'm about to close the waterproof door.
2: Huh? Yes.
0: We were in utter darkness. The rocketrol apparatus began operating the moment our helmets were fixed firmly in place. And I breathed with ease. Now I was about to step into a completely new element. The sinister unknown, led by a man, for all I knew, was mad. A second door, located in the outer shell of the Nautilus sleep pack. In another moment, I was treading on the floor of the ocean.

0: Dear friends, how can I describe the sight that met my eyes? A fantastic dream? No, more like an emotion. Yes, that's it. I moved through unbelievable beauty, no longer feeling the drag of my clothing and weighted shoes. The water acted like a prism from the early morning sun, so that we walked in a radiance of the seven solar colors. And I could see the silver sand shimmering away to a distance of 150 yards, dotted with star shell, flowers, rocks, shells, and pulpy of every shade and formation. What if my colleagues could see me now? They wouldn't believe it.
1: I don't like this. Walking on the bottom of the sea. Escape. I'm going to escape from that underwater tub the first chance I get. We're approaching the old Spanish gadget. I can see the surprise in Professor Arena's eyes as we enter the wreck. Even Ned Land is interested as he glimpses golden pieces of eight scattered on the deck. But here, my friends, look. As I open this gigantic chest, they look. Gold. Plenty of it. Sparkling, glinting, and cold salt water. My eternal bank. I filled the small chest we brought along. So, sent it back to the Nautilus by one of my crew. And now, my dear Professor, we'll go on to my pearl beds.

0: these riches we saw today. You can only use so much. What good is the rest? Unless you help your fellow man.
1: Professor Arana, you are my guest, an onlooker. I do not desire your advice.
0: Oh, but it seems such a waste, sir, with so much need in the world.
1: Enough! Yes, there is need among the oppressed races, the exploited, the ravaged. I am and ever shall be one with such unfortunates.
0: Captain, look out there. A diver. He's looking in at us.
2: Oh, yes. When you're sure.
0: Yes, I know, but what does he want?
2: You asked a question, Professor. You shall have your answer.
0: Even as I watched, a crew member in a diving suit appeared outside the window, gave the native diver the small treasure chest taken from the Spanish galleon, and the swimmer returned to the window, humbly saluted Captain Nemo, who returned the gesture, and then the diver darted upward with his treasure. And I turned and looked at Nemo.
2: What more do you want of me, Professor Arana? A confession written in heart's blood. That though I hate the world, I love my fellow man.
0: Well, I couldn't answer him. If ever I saw tragedy burned across a man's face, I saw it in Nemo's. I could now understand his bitter philosophy. His moods roaring with hot and cold, like destroying, searing winds. Well then, a week later, Ned, Conseil and I saw another side of Nemo's nature. He had sighted a mysterious man of war. We surfaced. The ship fired at us.
3: Well, they're firing at us, sir. Let me hit that periscope.
4: Stand back, Mr. Land.
2: Ship of an accursed nation, you recognize me, don't you? Fear me. And now my vengeance.
3: Torpedo one!
0: No, Captain, they won't have a chance!
3: Fire! Three!
0: The man of war seemed to disintegrate. Captain Nemo watched it sink, an archangel of hatred. And then he turned and entered his quarters. I followed him as though hypnotized. I saw him uncover a picture on the far wall. A portrait of a young woman and two beautiful children. Before this group, Nemo spread his arms, and then...
2: Almighty God. Enough. Enough.
0: After that catastrophic occurrence, the Nautilus moved in more and more of a dream world. I saw nothing of Captain Nemo or the crew, save the steward who served me. Everyone aboard seemed to be drugged, in a state of complete apathy. And then Ned came to me with his plan.
5: We're escaping tonight, Professor. Conseil and me have been working just toward such a time. We're off the coast of Norway.
0: Escape? Well, are we in sight of land?
5: Aye, sir. Just took the reckoning. There are hills 20 miles to the east of us. We'll take the small boat. I've stocked it with food and water. I've talked it over with Conseil. We'll meet at 10 tonight.
0: Well, heaven knows I'm with you, Ned. Ever since seeing that ship go down, but the weather? How is it?
5: Oh, the waves are bad, sir. Wind's blowing up a gale, but there's no problem. I feel safe once we're on the high seas, no matter what the...

0: chains of a tormented soul longing to break its earthly bonds. Such music as could only come from Captain Nemo himself. And then my heart froze with terror. He was in the drawing room, the very room I must cross in order to make my escape. And the hour was striking for my rendezvous with destiny. So I made my way to the drawing room. The room was in a greenish half light. Nemo sat before the pipe organ, playing as though music were his last avenue of expression and escape. And I held my breath as I passed in back of him. I reached for the far door. And Captain Nemo arose, and like a ghost, he walked straight towards me.
1: Stop, Paranoss!
0: Slam the heavy door, and I ran to meet Ned.
2: Professor! Professor!
0: Yes, yes, let us go!
2: Aye, sir, we've endeavored to take on fresh air.
3: They're coming after us!
2: Quick, up on deck, Professor! Come on. There we go.

0: now, the waves, we are caught in the maelstrom. We're going down.
1: You are safe, Professor. Quite safe now.
0: Who? Conceal?
1: The same, sir. And here's Ned, too. He brought us through the maelstrom safely.
2: Oh. We're in a fisherman's hut on the Lofoten Islands, Professor.
0: Yes, but the maelstrom, the Nautilus...
2: Yeah, she was caught fair in the middle of it and went down, sir. And that's no better than she deserved, if you ask me.
0: Well, if anyone could survive in such a storm, Captain Nemo could. At least, I hope so.
2: You hope so, sir?
0: Yes, Ned. After traveling 20,000 leagues under the sea with Nemo, I hope he lives on to conquer his hatred of the world, forget vengeance in his love for the oppressed. As Ecclesiastes questioned 6,000 years ago, that which is far off and exceeding deep, who can find it out? I hope that Captain Nemo can find his answer.

0: Sullivan again with just a thought before we say goodnight. I suppose the subject closest to all our hearts just now is peace and how to find it. If we turn to God, talk to him, really pray with a faith that he'll hear our prayers, we will find an inner peace. The man who is at peace with himself is at peace with his neighbor. Prayer, and prayer alone, can bring peace to the world. God is ready to give us much if we ask him. Is it so hard to ask? Is it too difficult to take a little time each day to be alone with God, to sit in silence and to pray to him? Gather all those minutes that you waste as a rule and utilize them for the wonderful purpose of prayer. And see how your life changes, how much more happiness you find, how different your fellow man appears and acts. It's worth the trial, isn't it? So begin tonight and every night. Pray with your family and experience greater joy in one another and in your home and in God. Yes, the family that prays together stays together.
1: More things are wrought by prayer than this world dreams of.

Kruger in 20,000 Leagues Under the Sea, with Hi Everback as Captain Nemo, and with Maureen O'Sullivan as your hostess. Others in our cast were Jack Lloyd, Bill Conrad, Stephen Chase, and Leroy Leonard. This adaptation of Jules Verne's classic was written by Virginia M. Cook, with music composed and conducted by Harry Zimmerman, and was directed for Family Theater by J.F. Mansfield. 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To them and to you, our humble thanks. This is Tony Lofrano expressing the wish of Family Theater that the blessing of God may be upon you and your home, and inviting you to join us next week at this same time when Family Theater will present Wayne Morris, Lloyd Nolan, and Betty Lynn in Brannigan's Bat. Join us, won't you?

0: 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I'm going to call a manager.
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4: Herewith, a haunting story of violence and passion, of a man and woman whose love was torment and whose very lives were doomed. 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This is the Ford Theater.

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1: Tonight, we bring you the brooding magic of Emily Bronte's classic love story, Wuthering Heights. Once heard, this story can never be mislaid in one's memory. You cannot forget Heathcliff, handsomely sinister with his dark heart and gypsy eye. Nor can you forget Kathy, ardent and beautiful and wild. As for the setting, the fearful immensity of the moorlands in the north of England as the 18th century guide, it remains in the mind like a returning nightmare. In fact, it is difficult to forget any part or person in this story of a tormented love. And tonight we're pleased to have with us a new young star of Hollywood and Broadway, Mr. Montgomery Clift in the role of Heathcliff. You'll be hearing Miss Joan Loring as Kathy, with Hester Sondergaard as Ellen and Hedley Rennie as Hindley. Mr. Clift and company, please to begin.

0: Nice shirt. 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
1: Are you Mr. Heathcliff?
0: Yes.
1: I'm Mr. Lockwood. You're a new tenant at Thrushcross Grange.
0: Are you? Well, why aren't you there, then, instead of tramping the moors on a night like this?
1: I fear I'm lost. This dreadful snowstorm, could I get a guide from among your lads?
0: No, you can't. I have only one, and he's needed here.
1: Then I'm afraid I shall have to stay until morning.
0: Do as you please.
1: Thank you for your hospitality. Could you extend it to a cup of tea?
2: Shall I get him some?
0: You already asked for it.
1: I presume this amiable lady is Mrs. Heathcliff?
0: Yes, this amiable lady is my wife.
1: And would it be taxing your remarkable hospitality if I sat down?
0: I hope my hospitality is a lesson to you to make no more rash journeys on these moors. As for staying here tonight, I don't keep accommodations for visitors. You'll have to share a bed with one of the servants.
1: I should sleep in a chair, sir.
0: No, no. A stranger is a stranger. Guests are so rare in this house, I hardly know how to receive them, I and my dogs. Joseph.
3: Yes, Master Heathcliff.
0: Open up one of the upstairs rooms.
3: Of course.
0: Good night, sir.
3: Good night.

0: Here's a room for you, sir. Bridal chamber.
1: Well, we'd better close that window and fasten the shutter. The place is like an ice house.
0: It won't stay closed. Not in a storm like this.
1: We'll see. Ah, thank you. Good night.
0: Good night. That's Miss Cathy's diary you have there, sir.
1: I said good night.
0: Well, now. Cathy, her book. Catherine Earnshaw, Catherine Heathcliff, Catherine Linton, 1781. That's 20 years ago. How little did I dream that Hindley would ever make me cry, sir. Ah, that accursed shutter's blown open again.
2: Let me in. Let me in. I'm lost on the moor.
0: Who are you? What do you want?
2: Let me in. I'm Catherine. I'm lost.
0: Help!
2: Let
0: help!
2: Me.
0: Someone's here! Heathcliff! Heathcliff, hurry! Help! Heathcliff, someone's out there in the storm. A woman, I heard her calling. I saw her. Cathy, she said her name was. Cathy. Cathy. The diary. Must have been dreaming. Forgive me, Mr. Heathcliff.
1: Get out. Get out of this room. Get out of the house.
0: I...
1: Get out! Cathy. Oh, Cathy. Cathy, my darling, where are you? Oh, come back to me once more. Oh, my heart's darling. Hear me this time. Cathy, my own. My Cathy.

0: Mr. Lockwood, it's another bitter night. You'd be better off in bed.
1: Thank you, Eden. I'm all right here, in front of the fire.
0: What caused the upset at Wuthering Heights last night, sir?
1: I had a dream. I thought I heard a voice calling. Then I saw it. My senses were disordered. It was nothing.
0: It was Kathy.
1: Who is Kathy?
0: A girl who died.
1: I don't believe in ghosts. I don't believe that life comes back after it's died and calls again to the living.
0: Maybe if I told you her story, you'd change your mind about the dead coming back. Maybe you'd know, as I do, that there is a force that brings them back if their hearts were wild enough in life.
1: Tell me about her, Ellen.
0: Well, it began 50 years ago when I was a young girl in the service of Mr. Earnshaw, Kathy's father. Wuthering Heights was a lovely place in those days, full of sunshine and youth and happy voices. Then one day, Mr. Earnshaw found a boy starving in the streets of Liverpool, kicked and bruised and almost dead. He took him home to be brought up with his own two children, Kathy and Hindley. He was christened Heathcliff. It was the name of a son who had died in childhood. From the very first, he and Kathy were always together. But Hindley hates him. As an instance, I remember Mr. Earnshaw once bought a couple of coats at the parish fair, and Hindley soon fell lame.
2: I don't care, Heathcliff. Mine's lame, and I'm going to ride yours.
3: No, you're not.
2: Give him to me, or I'll go and tell my father how you said you'd turn me out of doors when he died.
3: That's a lie. I never said that.
0: Of course he didn't, Hindley.
2: Oh, it's like you, Kathy, to take his part. You won't be happy until he's cheated us out of everything that belongs to us. You never had a home, you gypsy beggar.
0: Look out, Heathcliff. He's got a rock.
3: Don't come near me.
0: Oh, Hindley. You've killed him.
2: He shan't have what belongs to me. The coat is mine, and I'm going to take it. You gypsy scum. The lame horse is good enough for you. Get up.
0: Oh, are you badly hurt? Don't look like that.
4: I'll pay him back. I don't care how long I wait. If you'll only live long enough for me to pay him back.
0: Shame, Heathcliff. It's for God to punish wicked people. He should forgive them.
4: Jack.
0: Oh, you should smile all the time. You're so handsome when you smile. Do you remember what I've always told you? That you're a prince in disguise.
4: Tell it to me again.
0: It's true. Your father was emperor of China, and your mother an Indian queen. And you were kidnapped and brought to England by wicked sailors.
4: All the princes I've ever read about had castles.
0: There is your castle. Look, over there.
4: You mean those rocks? Punishment Crag?
0: Yes. We'll take possession and never leave it. We'll live in it forever. We two against the world.
4: Oh, Kathy. No one but you can make me happy. No one in the whole world.
0: Not so very long after that, one October evening, old Mr. Earnshaw died quietly in his great armchair, and Hindley became indeed master of Wuthering Heights.
2: Heathcliff, look at this stable. Filthy as a pigsty. Is that the way you do your work? Clean it up. Don't stand there showing your teeth. Give me a hand up. There. I want your work done when I come back at dawn. You're hoping I won't come back, aren't you? Aren't you? You're hoping I'll fall and break my neck, muttering gypsy curses under your breath. Well, in case I do come back, in case I don't break my neck, Joseph will see you do your work.
5: Oh, yes, but he does it, Master Hindley. I see he does it. Here, come back here. The master's ready to clean the stables. Master will be angry.

0: Kathy. Look how the clouds are lowering over Peniston Crag.
1: Mm. It would be dreadful if Hindley ever found out.
0: Found out what? Did you talk to me once in a while?
1: I shouldn't talk to you at all. Look at you. Dirty and unkempt and in rags. Why aren't you a man? Why don't you run away?
0: Run away from you?
1: Why aren't you my princess, you said long ago? Why can't you rescue me, Hinsford? You could come back to me when you're rich and take me away.
0: Kathy, come with me now.
1: Where?
0: Anywhere.
1: Oh, and live in haystacks. And go barefoot in the snow and steal our food from the marketplaces. Oh, no, thank you, Hinsford. That's not what I want.
0: Oh, you just want to send me off. That won't do. I've stayed here and been beaten like a dog, abused and cursed and driven mad. But I stay just to be near you, even as a dog. And I'll stay till the end. I'll live and die under this rock.
1: Oh, he took these. Look. Look at the heather. Smell it.
0: The Moors and I will never change, don't you, Kathy?
1: You hear that?
0: Hear what?
1: Youth, a thrush cross range. The Lincolns are giving a party. That's what I want, Heathcliff. Dancing and singing in a pretty world. And I'm going to have it.
2: As time went by, Kathy was torn between her uncontrollable passion for Heathcliff and a new life that she found at Thrushcross Grange. A new life which included Edgar Linton.
1: I'm ashamed to confess, Edgar, I haven't been homesick one tiny moment. And I never spent a single night away from Wuthering Heights before.
3: It's my vain, foolish hope, Kathy, that you'll be a little homesick for Thrushcross Grange. Just a little.
1: Kathy, welcome home. Oh, Ellen. Oh, I've had such a wonderful time. I've been dancing night after night. Look at you, Kathy, like a princess doll. Wherever did you get that beautiful dress? Mr. Linton's sister Isabella loves it to me. It's so lovely. Oh, if you do come in and have a cup of tea.
3: Thank you, my dear. As soon as the horses have been seen to.
1: Come along into the house, Kathy. Oh, it's so good to see you again, Ellen.
0: Kathy.
1: Heathcliff, what are you doing here?
0: Why did you stay away so long?
1: What? Because I was having a wonderful time. A fascinating, delightful, wonderful time. What are you doing in the front of the house, Heathcliff? Go and look after Mr. Linton's horses at once.
0: Let him look after his own horses.
3: I've already done so.
1: Apologize to Mr. Linton at once. Well, I will. Ellen, bring in some tea, if you please. Oh.
3: Kathy.
1: Yes, Edgar?
3: I simply can't understand why your brother allows that beast of a gypsy to have the run of the house.
1: Indeed.
3: Really? How can you, a gentlewoman, tolerate him under your roof? A roadside beggar giving himself airs of equality. How can you?
1: Heathcliff belongs under this roof, and you speak well of him. Or get out.
3: Have you lost your senses?
1: Get out, I say. Or stop calling those I love names.
3: Don't you love, Max Stable Boy?
1: Yes, yes.
3: Kathy, what possesses you? Do you realize the things you're saying?
1: I'm saying that I hate you. I hate the look of your milk-white face. I hate the touch of your soft, foolish hands.
3: Some of that gypsy's evil soul has got into you, I think.
1: Yes, it's true. Now get out.
3: Kathy.
1: Oh, do leave me alone.

0: but I finished buttoning up your dress.
1: Oh, Ellen, aren't you through yet?
0: Well, what's the matter? Suppose you're not ready when Edgar Linton gets here. Any young man that'll come sniveling back after the way you treated him, you can keep waiting forever.
1: Since when are you in the habit of entering my room?
2: I want to talk to you. Go outside, Ellen.
0: I will not. I take orders from Mrs. Catherine, not from stable boys.
2: Go outside.
1: Very well. And now, Heathcliff, may I know to what I owe this great honor?
2: He's coming here again. Why do you allow him to come back here?
1: Who?
2: You know who, that stupid fop Edgar Linton.
1: You're really unbearable, Heathcliff, utterly unbearable.
2: Why are you all dressed up in silk for him?
1: I'm not a child anymore. You can't talk to me that way.
2: I'm not talking to a child. I'm talking to Cathy. My Cathy.
1: Oh, I'm your Cathy.
2: Yes.
1: And I'm to take orders from you, a dirty stable boy. You had your chance to be something else. Now let me go.
2: Yes, tell the dirty stable boy to let go of you. He soils your pretty dress. But who soils your heart? Linton does. Who turns you into a vile, cheap, worldly fool? Linton, you'll never love him, but you let yourself be loved because it pleases your stupid, greedy vanity.
1: Thief or beggar beside the road were all you were born to be, begging for favors, not earning them, but whimpering for them with your dirty hands.
2: That's all I've become to you, a pair of dirty hands. Have them where they belong. It doesn't help to strike you

0: Linton, has... Ellen, tell me, has Linton gone?
1: Heathcliff, what's the matter with you?
0: Nothing, I'm...
1: Are you ill?
0: No, I... Has that... Has he gone?
1: Heathcliff, what is it? What have you done?
0: God, I don't know. I struck her.
1: Oh, Heathcliff.
0: I want to crawl to her feet and whimper to be forgiven. For loving her, for needing her more than my own life. For belonging to her more than my soul.
1: Oh, Heathcliff.
0: Don't. I was here.
1: Go out by the back door.
0: All right.
2: Yes, Kathy. I'm here. I'm coming.
1: Ellen, Kathy, what are you doing here? The kitchen's no place for that dress. Come into the parlor.
2: Oh, no, Ellen. Please, come sit down and listen. I have something to tell you.
1: Well?
2: Ellen, Edgar has asked me to marry him.
1: Oh. And what did you say?
2: I said I'd give him my answer tomorrow.
1: Do you love him?
2: Of course.
1: Why?
2: Oh, because he's handsome and pleasant to be with.
1: That's not enough.
2: And because he's rich. And I shall be the finest lady in the county.
1: Hmm. Now tell me how you love him.
2: I love the ground under his feet, and the air above his head, and everything he touches. And it would be heaven to escape from this disorderly, comfortless place.
1: Well, if Master Edgar and his riches and parties mean heaven to you, what's to stop you from taking your place among the Linton angels?
2: But I don't think I belong in heaven. I once dreamt I went there. But it didn't seem to be my home. I broke my heart with weeping to come back to Earth. And the angels were so angry they flung me out into the middle of the heath on top of Wuthering Heights. I woke up sobbing with joy. That's it, Ellen. I've no more business marrying Edgar Linton than I have being in heaven. But, Ellen, what can I do?
1: You're thinking of Heathcliff.
2: He's sunk so low. He gets worse every day. It would degrade me to marry him. What was that?
1: What? Nothing. The wind.
2: Oh. Heathcliff seems to take pleasure in being mean and rude. And yet, he's more myself than I am. Whatever our souls are made of, his and mine are the same. Ellen, I am Heathcliff. Everything he suffered, I've suffered. Every happiness he's ever had, I've had too. Oh, Ellen, if everything in the world died and Heathcliff remained, life would still be full for me.
3: Heathcliff! What's up? Heathcliff!
2: What's that?
1: He must have been listening.
2: Heathcliff listening to us?
1: Back there in the passage.
2: How much do you think he has?
1: Well, I'm not sure, but I think to where you said it would degrade you to marry him.
2: Oh,
1: that's when I heard him close the door.
2: Oh, no.
4: Heathcliff, Miss Kathy.
5: Kathy, come in out of the storm. You'll catch your death of cold.
2: Heathcliff! Oh, Helen, he'll never come back. I know
5: he'll come back.
2: No, he won't. I know him. Which way did he go, Josie?
4: Over the moor.
5: Kathy, come in out of the storm.
2: Oh, fool. He should have known I love him. I love him.

0: We'll find her. We've got to. Duncan's found her. She's over here, here by this rock. Bring some brandy, quickly.
1: Master Edgar, is she all right?
0: I don't know. I don't know.

This is the season when the world seems to be dressing up, when the universal fashion is something bright and new. Trees are turning green, bright flowers are blooming in gardens and on ladies' hats. Even men's neckties are more brightly colored. And in the vanguard of this spring fashion parade is the 1949 Ford. 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The sleek trim lines and advanced design of the 49 Ford have won it not only the admiration of millions, but also official recognition as the fashion leader in the world of automobiles. 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

Fletcher Markle again, continuing tonight's Ford Theater production of Wuthering Heights, starring Montgomery Clift as Heathcliff, with Joan Loring as Kathy.

0: what was it Dr. Kenneth said? 20 lumps of sugar in a claret glass and one drop of medicine. Is that right, Edgar?
1: Oh, Isabella, of course it isn't. Why don't you pay attention?
0: Well, never mind. I'll go and ask Ellen.
1: Yes, do go ask Ellen, by all means.
0: Oh, Isabella is such a darling. But then you've all been so kind. Everyone is so good to me here at the Grange.
1: Well...
0: still, I can't remain forever.
1: It seems that Heathcliff has disappeared entirely. Dear Kathy, let me guard you and love you always.
0: Would you love me always?
1: Always. It's so very easy to love you.
0: Because I'm no longer wild and black-hearted and full of gypsy ways.
1: No,
0: of course you were right, Edgar. What you said was true. There was a strange curse on me. Something that kept me from being myself.
1: How very dear you are. You know, Kathy, I've never kissed you.
0: Edgar. No one will ever kiss me again but you. No one. I'll be your wife and proud of it.
1: My darling. Oh, Kathy, what is it? What's wrong?
0: A cold wind went across my heart just then. A feeling of doom.
1: It's nothing, darling, I'm sure.
0: Oh, Edgar, I love you. I do.

0: I, too, felt a cold wind across my heart as I watched them come out of the church. But as the years went on, they were really in possession of a deep and growing happiness. Nothing was her defeated. Miss Cathy became quite the lady of the manor. For Isabella, she showed great affection and seemed almost overfond of her husband, Edgar Linton.
1: Looks as though you've fallen into a trap, Cathy.
0: Yes, it does, doesn't it?
1: There you are, checkmate.
0: Shall we play another game?
1: If you wish.
0: Edgar, what do you suppose is the matter with the dog?
1: It's probably one of the servants back from the village, Isabella.
0: Oh. Beg pardon?
2: Yes, Ellie?
0: Miss Cathy.
2: Well, what is it?
0: Someone wishes to see you.
2: Ellen, you look as if it were a ghost.
0: It is. Miss Cathy, Heathcliff's come back.
3: Heathcliff?
2: What does he want?
0: He wants to see you.
2: Tell him. Tell him I'm not at home.
1: Cathy, we can't be as cruel as that. Where has he come from, Ellen?
0: America, he said. He's so changed, I didn't recognize him. He's a fine figure of a gentleman.
2: Don't stand there prattling, Ellen. Tell him I do not wish to see him.
1: Nonsense, Cathy. He's come a long way. Let's find out if America really has managed to make a silk purse out of our gypsy. Show him in, Ellen.
0: Oh, yes.
2: Oh, suddenly chilly in here. Do put another log on the fire, Edgar.
1: Darling, why be nervous? The past is dead. You may smile at him without fear of offending me, because it's my wife who smiles. My dear wife who loves me.
2: Yes, I was silly. Thank you, Edgar.
4: Mr. Linton.
1: Heathcliff. How are you, sir?
4: Hello, Cathy.
2: Heathcliff.
1: Well, never seen such a change in a man. I'd not have known you, Heathcliff. You seem to have prospered since our last meeting.
4: Somewhat.
2: Ellen said you'd been to America.
4: Yes.
0: We all wondered where you were.
1: Oh. Have you met my sister? Heathcliff, Miss Linton.
4: How do you do, Miss Linton?
1: Well, Heathcliff, what's brought about this amazing transformation? Did you discover a gold mine in the New World, or perhaps you fell heir to a fortune?
4: Well, perhaps, Mr. Linton, I made it more spectacularly on the English highways. But the truth is, I remembered that my father was the Emperor of China, and my mother an Indian queen, and I went to claim my inheritance. It turned out, just as you once suspected, Cathy, I had indeed been kidnapped by wicked sailors and brought to England.
2: Are you visiting here long? I mean, in the village?
4: The rest of my life. I just bought Wuthering Heights, the house, the cattle, and the moors.
1: You mean that Hindley has sold you the estate?
4: He's not aware of it as yet. I'm afraid it will be somewhat of a surprise to him when he finds out that his gambling debts and liquor bills were all paid up to him by his former stable boy. Or perhaps he will merely laugh at the irony of it.
1: I don't understand how it happened. How could it have happened without Hindley hearing of it?
4: Modesty compelled me to play the Good Samaritan in secret, Mr. Linton.
1: By heavens, this is as underhanded a piece of work as I've ever known.
0: Edgar, please.
1: I suspected that Hindley was in financial difficulties, but not that his holdings were being stolen from him by a stranger.
4: I am neither thief nor stranger. Merely your neighbor, sir. Now I'll say goodnight.
2: Wait, Heathcliff. Edgar and I have many neighbors whom we receive with friendship and hospitality. If you are to be one of them, you are welcome to visit our home. But not with a scowl on your face or an old bitterness in your heart.
4: Thank you. It occurs to me that I've not yet congratulated you on your marriage. I've often thought of it. Allow me to express my delight over your happiness now. Good night.
2: Good night, Heathcliff.
0: Edgar, I think you behaved abominably.
1: I did?
0: And you too, Cathy. I'm dreadfully disappointed in you both.
1: Isabella, what are you talking about?
0: Why, you dismissed him as if he'd been a common servant.
1: Don't tell me you thought him anything else.
0: I thought him fascinating and quite distinguished.
5: Joseph!
6: Yes, Master Hindley.
5: Where's the key here?
6: Isn't it in the door, sir?
5: No, it isn't. Come in, man, come in. We're going to lock him out this time. And if he tries to get in, I'll shoot him. Now find the key and get me a bottle of whiskey.
6: You've had a wretched night, Master Hindley.
5: Wretched night, you call it? How can I stay sober with that vulture's beak inside me? He struck me in the dark, Joseph. Robbed me of my home and gold. Where's the whiskey?
6: Dr. Kenneth has forbidden it must end there.
5: Blast Dr. Kenneth!
3: Give him what he wants,
6: but Dr. Kenneth has forbidden it must be...
5: Do as I tell you. What difference to the world if he's drunk or sober? Get out. It's too early in the morning to look on the devil.
3: Your ingratitude, Hindley, makes me almost sad. All I've done to you, Hindley, is to enable you to be yourself. My money has helped you to drink and gamble. You see, I remember that you once gave me a place to sleep. When you might have turned me out, and so now I allow you to remain, Hindley. I even provide you with solace against the doctor's orders.
5: I'll have Wuthering Heights back, you hear? I'll be his master again and turn you out, as I should have done years ago.
3: Give him the whiskey, Joseph.
6: Yes, Mr. Heathcliff.
3: Mr. Hindley is beginning to whine and stutter. He needs fire in his veins, courage with which to face his unhappy life.
5: Heathcliff, I'll have your blood, and the devil take your soul. Because now you're going to die.
3: Well, now, you have your pistol. All you have to do is shoot.
5: They'll thank me for it, the whole world. They'll say I did right in robbing it of a rotten gypsy beggar.
3: Yes, they'll say that. Shoot, then you'll be master again. What a puling chicken of a man. You haven't enough blood in you to keep your hands steady. You remember that time you hit me with a rock, Hindley? And the times you shamed and flogged me as your stable boy? You were a coward then, and you're a coward now.
5: Give me the whiskey.
3: Take him out, Joseph. Find some place for him to sleep.
6: He's ill. I'll put him to bed.
3: Not in the master's room. My master here now.

0: Master Heathcliff. Master Heathcliff.
1: What is it?
0: A lady wishes to see you.
1: A lady? From where?
0: The Grange, sir.
1: Why didn't you tell me? Where? Oh. Miss Slinton.
0: I hope I'm not disturbing you.
1: Not at all.
0: Excuse me, ma'am. I was riding on the moor when my horse went lame.
1: And you brought him here?
0: Yes.
1: That was very wise. One should never ride a lame horse.
0: I want to tell you that I was furious with my brother and with Cathy, too, the way they treated you. I told them so. I thought they acted most shamefully.
1: Did your brother send you here with these apologies?
0: Oh, no. He has forbidden me to...
1: To speak to me?
0: Yes.
1: And Mrs. Linton?
0: She is also angry with you.
1: So that in all the county, you are my only friend.
0: I would like to be.
1: Well, it's too fine a day to be indoors. Let's celebrate our friendship by a gallop on the moors, shall we?
0: But my horse is lame and...
1: My dear, your horse is not lame and never was. You came to see me because you were lonely. Because it is lonely sitting like an outsider in your brother's house. Lonely riding on the moors with no one by your side. Isabella, you won't be lonely anymore.

0: Your health, Dr. Kenneth.
1: Ah, thank you, Edgar. Your Kathy's quite the belle tonight. She hasn't missed a single dance.
0: Not one. I'm quite worn out.
1: What great heavens, is that Heathcliff? I'd swear that was Heathcliff, the one in the red velvet coat.
0: Yes, it is.
1: I can't believe it, Kathy having him here. It's impossible.
0: It wasn't Kathy. My sister invited him. A young girl's fancy. One must be careful about it. Allow it to spend its irresponsible self harmlessly. In a few dinners, a few dances.
2: I was so afraid you wouldn't come, Heathcliff. Tonight would have been ruined if you hadn't. This is a waltz. Will you? We can hold each other and no one will object because that's the way it's danced.
3: Is it indeed?
4: Would you honor me, Isabella?
2: Oh, thank you, Giles. But I don't think I can, and besides...
3: Nonsense, Isabella. Let me see you waltz.
2: Will you watch me?
3: I will indeed.
2: Very well, Giles. I am ready.
3: You're not dancing, Kathy.
5: No, I'm merely exhausted.
3: Would the moonlight and a breath of air refresh you?
5: Always.
3: Come. Through there.
5: Are you enjoying yourself, Heathcliff?
3: I've had the pleasure of watching you.
5: You're ever so grand, Heathcliff. So strong and handsome. Looking at you tonight, I couldn't help but remember how things used to be.
3: They used to be better.
5: Oh, don't pretend that life hasn't improved for you.
3: Life has ended for me. How can you stand here beside me and not remember? How can you not know that my heart is breaking for you, Kathy? But your face is the one little light burning in all this darkness. Oh, Kathy.
2: Yes, no, I forbid it.
3: Do you forbid what your heart is saying to me now?
2: It's saying nothing.
3: It is. I can hear it louder than the music.
2: I'm not the Kathy that was. Can you understand that? I'm somebody else. I'm another man's wife, and he loves me. And I love him.
3: Not he, not the world, not even you can stand between us, Kathy.
2: Kathy, have you seen Heathcliff? Oh, there you are.
3: Isabella.
2: Come, darling, it's another minuet. Quite suitable to your high moral character.
5: I must go and find Edgar. Our guests are leaving.
2: Heathcliff, what's the matter, darling? Why are you frowning? Was Kathy behaving horribly again? If she were not my sister-in-law, I'd say she's jealous. Lovely out here, darling. The night air feels like velvet. And how romantic the music sounds.
3: Yes,

0: Yes, Kathy, come in. What is it, Kathy? I want to speak to you about Heathcliff. It's very late, and I have no desire to discuss Heathcliff with you anyway.
1: Isabella, you behaved disgracefully tonight.
0: In what way, may I ask?
1: It was bad enough your asking, Leah, but to make a spectacle of yourself, to throw yourself at him.
0: Captain, be careful what you say.
1: I won't be silent any longer. I'm going to tell the truth.
0: He's been using you. Don't you see what he's been doing? Using you to be near me. To smile at me behind your back. To try and rouse something in my heart that's dead. It's dead. I'll not have it any longer. And I'll not allow you to help him any longer.
1: No, Kathy. Heathcliff's in love with me. He's held me in his arms. He's kissed me.
0: He's what?
1: He's told me he loves me. We're going to be married. Heathcliff's going to be my husband.

0: afternoon, Joseph.
1: Miss Cathy, Mistress Cathy, I mean...
0: May I come in?
1: Master Hindley is away.
0: It's Master Heathcliff I wish to see.
1: He is in there, sitting by himself.
2: Well, what brings you to Wuthering Heights, Cathy? Does Edgar know? I doubt he'd approve.
0: Heathcliff, is it true?
2: Is what true?
0: That you've asked Isabella to marry you. It is true. Oh, Heathcliff, you must not do this villainous thing. She hasn't harmed you.
2: You have.
0: Then punish me.
2: I intend to. When I hold her in my arms, when I kiss her, when I promise her happiness.
0: You'll marry her for that.
2: Why not? It might teach you the ways of pain and let you taste the torment I'm in.
0: Heathcliff, if there's anything human left in you, don't do this. Don't make me partner to such a crime. It's stupid. It's mad.
2: Cathy, if your heart were only stronger than your dull fear of God and the world, I would have lived silent and contented in your shadow. But no. You must destroy me with that weakness you call virtue. You insist on torturing me with that cruelty you think so pious.
0: Let me go.
2: Well, after this, you can think of me as something else than Kathy's foolish and despairing lover. You can think of me as Isabella's husband. And be glad for my happiness as I was for yours.

0: Heathcliff and Isabella were married. And many months later at Wuthering Heights, during one of Dr. Kenneth's increasingly rare visits...
1: Hindley, why don't you hit yourself over the head with a hammer the minute you get up in the morning?
2: Why?
1: Well, if you hit yourself hard enough, you'll remain unconscious all day and achieve virtually the same results you now get with your drinking. Don't you agree with me, Mrs. Heathcliff?
3: What does it matter, Dr. Kenneth?
2: Yes. What does it matter?
1: I had hoped, Mrs. Heathcliff, that it did matter, that when you came here, things would change.
3: No, only I changed.
2: Anyone would change in this house.
1: Isabella, I brought you into the world. And it's a world you're not going to grace very long if you remain in this house. Dear child, I must say this to you. Go back where you belong.
2: Listen to him, Isabella.
1: Back to Edgar, if only for a month or two. It will mean your salvation and his.
3: Edgar has disowned
1: you. Oh, nonsense. That was necessary under the circumstances. But he needs you now.
3: He does? Why?
1: Kathy is gravely ill. I'm afraid it's only a matter of hours.
3: What is it, Doctor?
1: Fever and inflammation of the lungs, and there's something beyond that. I don't know. I'd call it the will to die.
3: If she died, I might begin to live.
1: Isabella, no one should hear you talk like this.
3: I'm sorry.
1: So am I. Goodbye.
3: Goodbye, Dr. Kenneth.
2: Begin to live, eh? In this house, with Heathcliff, nothing can live. Nothing but hate. Hate. I can feel it, like the devil's own breath on me.
3: Hindley, you're not to talk like this.
2: And you? He hates you worse than he does me. Each time you kiss him, he loathes you. Because it's not Kathy. Isabella, why don't you kill him? Kill him!
4: Well, that's the first lucid talk I've heard out of Hindley in weeks. Not very Christian thought, but at least its coherence seems to make some point. I'm delighted with your improvement, Hindley, delighted.
3: I tried to stop him, Heathcliff.
4: Thank you, my dear wife. Your loyalty is quite touching.
2: Heathcliff, your curses will come home to feed on your own heart. Every agony you've given will return. Laugh now, Heathcliff. There's no laughter in hell.
3: Heathcliff, why do you have him here? I can't breathe with him in the same house.
4: Existence would be so much less interesting without my boyhood friend under my roof.
3: Oh, Heathcliff, you poison yourself with hating him. Darling, send him away and love will come into this house.
4: Why isn't there the smell of heather in your hair? Why are your eyes always empty like Linton's eyes?
3: They aren't. Look, I'm pretty. I'm a woman. I love you. Let your heart look at me once.
4: Oh, why did God give me life? What is it but hunger and pain?
3: Miss Isabella.
4: What do you want, Ellen? What are you doing here?
3: I want to speak to Isabella.
4: Well, then do so in front of me.
3: Her brother has asked me to bring her home for a visit. He needs you with him, Isabella.
4: Why? Why? Tell me, Ellen, why does he need her?
3: Let go of me.
4: It's Kathy. She's ill.
3: Yes.
4: She's dying.
3: Miss Isabella, Master, Edgar wants you to come at once.
4: Tell me the truth.
3: You're not going, Heathcliff.
4: Let go of me.
3: She belongs to Edgar. If she's dying, let her die in his arms where she belongs. Let her die. Let her die.

0: remember when you were young, the first time Dad let you drive the family car? 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
1: And here's Act Three of tonight's Ford Theater production of Wuthering Heights, starring Montgomery Clift as Heathcliff, with Joan Loring as Kathy.

0: window. I want to smell the heather on the wind.
1: Very well. Is that better?
0: Oh, yes. I can smell the heather. Edgar, isn't there a south wind? And isn't the snow almost gone?
2: It's quite gone down here, darling. Just a few patches left.
0: Oh, the sky is blue. And the larks are singing and the brooks are all brimming full. Edgar, will you get me something?
2: What do you want, my darling?
0: Some heather. There's a beautiful patch near the castle. I want some from there.
2: Near the castle? What castle, my darling?
0: The castle on the moors, Edgar. Get me some, please.
2: There's no castle on the moors.
0: There is. It's on the little hill beyond Wuthering Heights.
2: You mean Penistone Crag?
0: Yes, that's it. Please go.
2: Why do you call it the castle?
0: Because once long ago, I was going to be a queen there. Will you go up there, Edgar, and get me some heather?
2: If you promise to sleep while I'm gone. Please rest so you'll be better tomorrow.
0: Edgar, you've been so dear to me. So very dear.
2: Now sleep, Kathy. Sleep. I'll be back with your flowers.

0: Kathy.
1: I was dreaming you might come before I died. You might come and scowl at me once more.
0: Kathy.
1: Does it hurt so much to see me dying? Well, I'll not pity you. How strong you look. How many years do you mean to live after I'm gone?
0: Kathy, you're my life. You're my soul.
1: Oh, my darling, hold me. Don't let me go. If only I could hold you until we were both dead.
0: Oh, Kathy.
1: Why shouldn't you suffer? I do. I dread to die, Heathcliff. I don't want to die.
0: Kathy, don't speak of dying.
1: Will you forget me? Will you be happy when I'm in the earth? Will you say, this is the grave of Catherine Earnshaw? I loved her long ago and wept to lose her. But it's all past. Tell me, will you forget?
0: I could as soon forget you as my own life. If you die, Kathy, there'll be no peace for me.
1: Poor Heathcliff. Kneel down beside me. I want to feel how strong you are.
0: Strong enough to bring us both back to life, if you want to live.
1: No, I lied. While you held me, I forgot what life was. I forgot that life is not as sweet as this. Oh, Heathcliff, I lied. I do want to die. I want to die to escape.
0: Why did you betray your own heart? Kathy, why did you kill yourself?
1: Hold me, my darling. Just hold me.
0: No, I'll not comfort you. My tears don't love you, Kathy.
1: Heathcliff, don't break my heart.
0: I never broke your heart. Kathy, you broke it. Kathy, you loved me. What right had you to throw away love for a handful of worldliness? I've lain in the night cursing your wantonness.
1: Heathcliff, I found out.
0: Misery and death and all the evils that fate a man could have hammered down would never have parted us. You did that. You alone. You wandered off like a greedy, wanton child. To break your heart and mine.
1: If I've done wrong, I'm dying of it. Forgive me. We've so very little time.
0: Oh, my darling. Kiss me again.
2: He's coming. Mr. Linton, for heaven's sake, go and be quick.
1: You mustn't go. You can't go. This is the last chance.
0: No, I'm not going, love. I'm here. I'll never leave you again.
2: Why, Miss Cassie.
1: I told you, Ellen, when he went away that night in the rain. I told you.
2: My life. My being.
3: Oh, you mustn't listen to her ravings.
1: It's true.

0: Till you come to me. Miss Kathy. Oh, Miss Kathy. She's gone. She's gone.
1: What are you doing here?
0: She's gone. Miss Kathy is gone.
2: Place her on her bed, Heathcliff.
3: She's mine.
2: Place her on her bed.
3: Kathy. Leave her alone, all of you. She's mine now.
2: You've done your last black deed, Heathcliff. Now leave this house.
1: There's no use for words, Doctor. She's at peace now, in heaven, beyond us.
3: What do they know of heaven or hell, Kathy? Who know nothing of life? They're praying for you, Kathy. I'll pray one prayer with them. I repeat till my tongue stiffens. Catherine Earnshaw, may you not rest so long as I live on. I've killed you. Haunt me then. Haunt your murderer. I know that ghosts have wandered on the earth. Be with me always. Take any form. Drive me to madness. Only do not leave me in this dark, alone, where I cannot find you. I cannot live without my life. I cannot live without my soul.

0: My dear, sweet Kathy, I can still see and hear that wild hour with poor Heathcliff trying to tear away the veil between life and death, crying out to Kathy's soul to torment him and haunt him.
1: And that was Kathy's ghost I heard at the window?
0: Not her ghost, but Kathy's love, stronger than time itself, still sobbing for its unlived days and uneaten bread. Why, who would be about in a night like this? Well, I'll go and see. Why, Dr. Kenneth, what in the world are you doing out this night? Come in. You must be frozen.
2: What's the matter, Matt?
3: Well, I've gone stark raving mad.
0: Dr. Kenneth, what is it?
3: I saw Heathcliff out on the moors in the snow with a woman.
2: A woman?
3: I saw her with him plain as my own two eyes.
0: It was Kathy. Kathy!
2: Go on, man. What happened?
3: I was trying to get near them when suddenly my horse reared and plunged and I was thrown. I called out to them, but they didn't hear me, so I followed them. I saw them both. He had his arm about her. I climbed up after them. But there he was, lying on the ground, frozen, alone, with only his footprints in the snow.
0: Not alone, Dr. Kenneth. No. At last they are together. And when spring comes, they will lie under a benign sky, where the moths flutter among the harebells and the heather, listening to the soft wind breathing through the grass. There'll be no more unquiet slumber for the sleepers in that quiet earth.

From the Ford Theater on Broadway, you've just heard Mr. Montgomery Clift starring in Wuthering Heights. Tonight's version for listening, based on the Ben Hecht and Charles MacArthur screenplay, was prepared by Rene Rubin. The original musical score was composed by Lana Domian and conducted by Cy Feuer. 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
1: May a director identify the principals in our cast tonight. In the foreground,
2: Heathcliff,
1: was played, of course, by Mr. Montgomery Clift, who will soon be seen in the Paramount picture, The Heiress, co-starring with Olivia de Havilland.
3: Kathy.
1: Was played by Joan Loring.
3: Isabella.
1: Was Patricia Wheel.
4: Edgar.
1: Was played by Carl Emery.
3: Ellen.
1: Was Hester Sondergaard.
2: Hindley.
1: Was played by Hedley Rennie. Actively assisting were Gregory Morton, Robert Dryden, Alan Devitt, Miriam Wolfe, and John Merlin. Now to next week. Next week, our play is a comedy. A comedy which holds a record for one of the longest runs in the history of Broadway. It's an American play about a man who enjoyed life. A man who never worked if he could help it, and he usually could help it. Our play is Lightman. And our star, returning from Hollywood where last week he received a richly deserved Academy Award, Mr. Walter Houston. And now until next week, until Walter Houston stars in Lightning, this is Fletcher Markle with a good night, and thank you from all of us in the Ford Theater.

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0: Broadway's My Beat, with Larry Thor as Detective Danny Clover. Broadway, where a pale and hungry girl walks like a queen because Broadway's a dream street. Where a fat man stands with begging eyes because he knows his dreams will never come true. It's a cry or a laugh, but nothing in between. Either way, it's My Beat. On special detail, there are no special hours. Don was at the window of my office at police headquarters when I scribbled my last report. An out-of-town school teacher was trying to beat the heat by using Columbus Circle for a burlesque runway. I buried that one behind a convenient fan. Bid the boys a fond bonjour and started home out the side entrance. I didn't make it. All I saw of sunrise was in an alley, the alley reserved for police ambulances coming home to the morgue. A voice stopped me and invited me in.
1: Danny! Danny, come here!
0: The man who stood silhouetted in the slice of light was a man who called himself K-Peck, a freelance photographer who hung around headquarters. You never knew he was there, but he always was.
1: The quality of dawn, Danny. Who can hold it? Who can imprison it if it's the eternal enigma for a photographer?
0: Why don't you go home then, K-Peck? What keeps you here?
1: That ambulance, perhaps.
0: Huh?
1: You see, creative men like me have a devotion. It is always the same. Perfection. Everything neat and perfection.
0: Oh, so that's what it is.
2: I watch that stretcher, Joe.
3: Yeah, okay. Hiya, Danny.
0: Hi, what do you got, boys?
2: Suicide. Guy jumped in front of an 8th Avenue subway.
0: I didn't know anything about it.
2: Well, not your department, Danny. See you later.
1: See what I mean, Danny?
0: Hmm?
1: Neat and perfection. The man they're bringing in, for instance.
0: What's neat about him?
1: That was Jimmy Dorn, a Cinderella man who only the other day won $17,000 on the Irish sweepstakes.
0: What?
1: You must have read about him, how no newspaper, no newsreel could get a picture of him.
0: Yeah, I remember. He was shy. I liked him for that.
1: But I have a picture of him.
0: Oh?
1: Hmm?
0: Dead or alive?
1: Alive, of course. Dead is for any hack with a brownie.
0: Got it with you? Mind if I see it?
1: No harm. I've already sold it to the news. Here, look at it, Danny. Not the delicate play of light and shadow, the exquisite...
0: Oh, this guy looks happy. I never seen anybody look that happy.
1: Because K-Peck took it at the moment of Jimmy Dorn's greatest joy, the supreme ecstasy of winning $17,000.
0: Yeah, to each his own. How did you get it when no one else could?
1: The famous K-Peck pact. It cost me $50 to arrange it, but the news paid me twice that.
0: That much, huh?
1: When Mr. Dorn committed suicide, it raised the price. You see, in the newspaper game,
0: yeah,
1: one must not...
0: Excuse me, K-Peck.
1: Yeah.
0: Danny Clover, give me the dope on a suicide name of Jimmy Dorn. Yeah, I know it's not my department. I'm nosy. Yeah. Yeah? Lily Dorn, 3rd Avenue. Okay, that's enough.
1: You have to look, Danny. You smell something, maybe?
0: Yeah, maybe. Be with you in a second, Keeper. Hello, Benny. Danny Clover. That Jimmy Dorn suicide. Tell the chief I'm going to look into it. Yeah, Benny, yeah, I know, but it bothers me. Sure, I'll grab some sleep on the subway.
1: I asked you, Danny, you smell something, maybe?
0: Why should a guy let a subway train make his wife a widow with $17,000 orphan dollars? Why should all that sudden dough make him want to commit suicide?
1: Is it such a secret why men destroy themselves?
0: Yeah, to me. It's not neat, K-Bank. It just ain't neat. Third Avenue is a tenement 5 stories high and miles long. At 9 o'clock in the morning, it was going full blast. The elevated, housewives hunched in open windows, kids flipping pennies against the wall, and every 7 minutes, it screamed. Somewhere between Sam Chu's hand laundry, special attention paid to pleated dress shirts, and the Blue Star delicatessen, cream soda and hot pastrami 2 bits, somewhere between there was a doorbell. I pushed it.
4: Yeah? What do you want?
0: My name's Danny Clover. I want to see Mrs. Dorn.
4: Suddenly, everybody wants to see Mrs. Dorn. Suddenly, I'm a popular lady. Suddenly,
0: I'm from the police, Mrs. Dorn.
4: You guys don't quit, do you? All right. Come on in. You want to know how it is to win $17,000? Is that what you want to know?
0: Look, Mrs. Dawn, I'm sorry about your husband.
4: Oh, sure. You can feel any way you like.
0: Tell me about your husband.
4: Jimmy?
0: Yeah.
4: I'll tell you about him. Jimmy didn't like people. He got afraid of them once, and he never got over it.
0: Why?
4: You know, I don't know. He was always running, and I ran with him. I was his wife, Mr. Clover. I didn't need to know any more than that.
0: But maybe you understood why he refused to see any reporters when he won all that money.
4: Listen, my husband was a frightened little man who won a sweepstakes. It bought him an obituary.
0: Well, that doesn't tell me much. This room tells me more.
4: This rat hole. This room says that, doesn't it? Rat hole.
0: I didn't say that, Mrs. Dorn. I'm talking about that circus poster on the wall. Patsy Mack presents the three whirling tornadoes. Was your husband a whirling tornado?
5: You can go now, policeman. You said your questions. Now go.
4: Brody, please. Why didn't you stay in that room? They can't do anything more to us now.
0: Come right on in, mister. Who are you?
5: I'm a clever boy. I don't win sweepstakes, but I stay alive.
0: Yeah, real clever. Now, what about this circus poster?
5: It covers the cracks in the plaster.
0: Three whirling tornadoes. Three men riding motorcycles in a barrel. Mrs. Dorn, for a frightened man, your husband made a dangerous dollar.
4: Look, I told you all I know. Maybe you ought to get out of here.
0: Why should a poster come between us, Mrs. Dorn? We were getting along fine.
5: You heard the lady, copper. She's saying she's finished talking.
0: That's right, Mrs. Dorn?
4: Yes.
0: What did you say?
4: I said that's right.
0: Maybe I should have let it alone, got some sleep. But it kept eating at me. When I found out Jimmy Dorn rode a motorcycle in a barrel, everybody got unhappy. I don't like it when it gets unhappy. So I took a walk and found myself on Broadway in front of a tired building that has a lot of names. You take your choice. You walk up four flights and you get four offers. You're perfect for a fairy tale ballet that's opening in New York. You make a stunning cover in a muscle magazine. And you play first trumpet with a Bob Hawaiian outfit. If you got a song that's trying to be published, call it a slight fee, of course. And on the fifth floor, you find what you were looking for. The office of Patsy Mack, promoter, entrepreneur, and a dollar guy.
6: Well, but isn't Danny Clover?
0: Hi, Patsy.
6: You still pounding the stem, Danny? Aren't you ever going to be promoted?
0: Promotion means a desk job away from Broadway. Who wants that?
6: Yeah, I know what you mean. Can I give you something?
0: Yeah, great juice would be keen.
6: I've got three fingers left of a bottle given me by a bearded lady who was enamored of my social standing. It'll bring a smile to your lips.
0: You drink it, Patsy, and thank her for me, Patsy. Send her a dozen blue roses, or is it red roses for a bearded lady?
6: Yeah, I'll do that. She'll appreciate it. She loves delicacy.
0: No, don't they all? Patsy, tell me a story.
6: Okay. Now, let me see. Oh, have you heard the one about...
0: Tell me the one about the three whirling tornadoes.
6: The three tornadoes? What fond corner of your memory clutched onto them?
0: Tell me about them.
6: Well, I don't remember much about them, Danny. They've been out of the business a long time. The three tornadoes, huh? Well, there were three of them.
0: Thanks. There was no one else connected to them.
6: Oh, no, no. The tornadoes ran their own carnage. Toured the villages and the metropolises.
0: Patsy, you got a reputation for remembering every act that ever played a circus or carnival. What were their names?
6: Oh, you put me on my metal, boy. Now, let me see. There was a, Jimmy Dorn.
0: Dorn.
6: Yeah, I think. Oh, could he be the one who ended up under a subway this morning?
0: I'll look into it. Who were the others, Patsy?
6: Well, there was a fellow named, a Russian kind of a name, Danilov. Yeah, that's it. Joe Danilov.
0: Joe Danilov. And the third?
6: Oh, now you're pressing me, boy. The third was a man named, Brady? No, that wasn't it.
0: Could it have been Brody?
6: Brody, that's it. Well, how'd you know, Danny?
0: Brady, Brody, it's a short jump. Now, try real hard. You're sure there was no one else connected with the act?
6: Well, now, come to think of it, there was another guy.
0: Yeah?
6: He backed the show, I think. His name doesn't register, Danny.
0: This guy whose name doesn't register, was it you?
6: Oh, are you kidding? I had nothing to do with the tornado.
0: Well, thanks, see. Thanks a lot. You're a gentleman and a scholar, Patsy. And a liar. I left Patsy there waving his jaw at nothing, which was about what I had. Nothing. An ex-carnival performer wins $17,000 and dies under the wheels of a subway train. They say he jumped. Why should he do a fatal thing like that? Why should Patsy lie to me? A one-sheet poster said, Patsy Mack presents the three whirling tornadoes. Patsy had just told me he had nothing to do with the tornadoes. Well, there's another guy I know in another place I know. His name's Pop, and he takes care of the file room of a magazine. Magazine that tells a lot about people, especially if the people are show people. The file room was deserted except for Pop.
7: What you doing down here, Danny?
0: Wrangling, Pop. Oh, you don't have to hide that comic book from me.
7: Hey, my wife packs it with my lunch, Danny. Now, you take this one.
0: Yeah.
7: Sandra, the jungle queen. Ain't she a honey? Makes a man with me.
0: Yeah, she's keen. What are you holding on a guy named Joe Daniloff, Pop?
7: Take a second to find out. How was that name again?
0: Daniloff, Pop. D for doll, A for avenue, N for...
7: Avenue N?
0: Yeah, avenue N, Pop.
7: Yeah, got it. Only you didn't spell it right, Danny.
0: You didn't let me finish.
7: Didn't need to. Here's the file on Joe Daniloff, all right. Only it's D for dead.
0: Let me see that. Joe Daniloff, ex-carnival performer, a member of the Three Tornadoes, was found dead today at the bottom of an elevator shaft. Daniloff left no survivors, his wife having died a year ago. Hey, how about this?
7: How about what?
0: Listen, a week before his death, Daniloff came out of obscurity to win a cross-country motorcycle race with a purse of $1,000.
7: So he made funeral expenses. That's hot news, huh?
0: Last night, another man, a man named Jimmy Dorn, came out of obscurity to win a lot of money. He died, too. Two whirling tornadoes all played out, one after another.
7: You know something, Danny?
0: What?
7: I don't know what you're talking about.
0: Oh, sorry, Pop. I was playing with a jigsaw puzzle.
7: Well, you sit right down there and do just that. I'm going upstairs for some coffee. You want some?
0: Hmm?
7: Coffee, Daddy. Want some?
0: Yeah, your coffee. Be nice, Pop.
7: I'll just be a few minutes. Don't let anybody kidnap Sandra, the jungle.
0: Yeah. Two whirling tornadoes. The third one named Brody. Maybe a blowaway, too. Brody and the bitter widow Dawn. And Patsy Mack, the sweet guy who told lies. At you, Pop. I never knew what it was that slugged me on the back of my head. It wasn't a comic book. And whoever did it wasn't Pop. Just before I hit the floor, I had a flash. It wasn't Sandra the Jungle Queen, either.
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0: A number of paying guests mysteriously disappear. Two elderly spinsters who entertain them have a suspiciously rising bank account. And it's a murder farm story for Casey, crime photographer, to explore on CBS Tonight. Also on CBS Tonight, you'll hear the network's famous series, Escape, in place of Suspense, while Suspense is on summer leave of absence. Tonight's opener on Escape will be John Russell's famous story, The Fourth Man, a tale of a Pacific Islander adrift on a raft with three murderous companions. Be sure to hear Murder Farm on Crime Photographer and The Fourth Man on Escape tonight. They come to you on most of these same CBS stations. And now back to Broadway's My Beat. You win a lot of money or die violently or do both and Broadway will know all about you. You get your name and your picture in the morning editions. Then Broadway won't care anymore. But I care. Maybe it's because I've got a cop's curious mind, but it bothered me why Jimmy Dorn died. So I made it my personal business. And so far, business was rotten. I was on my back when Pop brought me to. It took a little longer to find out that the press clippings I was looking at weren't around. That's a new one. Roll for some old press clippings. This needed thinking. To think, a cop's got to eat. To eat, there's a classy sidewalk cafe on the corner of Broadway and 47th where you stand up to a hot dog and a cup of coffee that dares you. I threw a lump of sugar at it when someone tapped me on the shoulder.
1: Hello, Danny. Mind if I join you?
0: Oh, okay, Peg. Not at all. Grab a napkin.
1: Danny, somehow you look unsymmetrical today. What happened to your head?
0: I had it done over.
1: Oh, you detectives. Always intruding yourselves into violence and danger. Who did it, Danny?
0: Person or persons unknown.
1: Well, you should go home and get some rest.
0: Yeah, what about you, Kipek? Don't you get any sleep either?
1: I am a vain man, Danny. I've been waiting for the noon edition of the news to come out. It has the picture I took of Jimmy Dorn. Look at it, Danny.
0: Yeah.
1: Is it not a magnificent reproduction?
0: Yeah, it's quite a picture. How'd you catch the expression?
1: For an artist like me, it is a matter of precise timing. But somehow, I feel the caption beneath this picture is not right.
0: What do you mean?
1: I feel the caption should not read suicide. It should read murder.
0: Oh? Makes you say that?
1: I have captured death in my pictures for a long time, Danny. This is the face of a man whom death was about to touch with murder, not with suicide.
0: You talk prettier, but you think like a cop.
1: The elements for murder are three, Danny. A widow with $17,000, perhaps a boyfriend, and...
2: Wait a minute, Danny. Where are you going? You haven't touched your...
0: I've got to make a call.
2: So you can't eat first?
0: Who calls on a rich widow with onions in his breath? Hey, you up there. You who? You at the window.
3: Who, me?
0: Yeah, you.
3: Oh, hello.
0: Hello. Mrs. Dorn, isn't she home?
3: You want somebody, mister?
0: Mrs. Dorn, I've been ringing your bell. Where is she?
3: Oh.
0: You know where Mrs. Dorn went? There's no light downstairs.
3: Her?
0: Yeah, her.
3: Oh, sure, she had a date for across the street.
0: What?
3: For across the street, mister. The Eagle Tavern. I saw her go in there with a guy.
0: The Eagle Tavern took up 40 front feet of sidewalk, and its insides were designed to take up thousands of man-hours of loneliness. Right now, there were only three lonely people. The bartender, Mrs. Dorn, and Brody. Mrs. Dorn and Brody were standing at the end of the bar trying real hard. I hated to do it, but I decided to ruin their evening for them.
4: You don't know when to quit, do you, Clover? Why do you keep coming around?
0: Like I was saying, Mrs. Dorn.
5: What are you drinking, Max?
0: Nothing at all.
5: Yeah, you can nurse that a long time.
6: Mr. Clover, look. Please, we don't want any trouble. We got all the...
0: It's this way, Mrs. Dorn. A long time ago, a man named Joe Danilov fell down an elevator shaft and was killed. Seems like he was nobody until he won a motorcycle race. Then he got his name in the papers. Then he died. What does that do to you?
4: What should it do to us?
0: I'll try a refresher. Joe Danilov was a whirling tornado. He belonged in your husband's act, Mrs. Dorn. Try to react on that.
6: I don't know what you're talking about.
4: You got your reaction, Clover. Now blow.
0: Mrs. Dorn, you know your husband just might have been murdered.
6: No.
0: Try it, Mrs. Dorn. Consider it.
4: You've got no manners at all. All you've got is a loose mouth.
6: Wait a minute, Brody. The man said somebody might have killed Jimmy. Do you think so, Brody?
4: Ah, this guy's trying to put poison in your brain, Lily. Don't listen to him.
6: You think I shouldn't, huh?
0: Why should you listen to you, Brody?
4: Go read a book, copper. Go read a book and find out why I should hang around a woman who's married to my best friend, Jimmy Dorn.
0: Maybe you're waiting for him to die.
4: He did, didn't he?
6: Yeah. I never thought of it before. Jimmy's dead, and that makes you number one boy to a lady who just inherited $17,000.
4: That'll teach you, Lily. That'll teach you not to talk like that.
0: Talking to a woman's easy, Brody. This'll be a little too.
7: Hey, what are you doing? Hey, you can't
4: stop
7: play
4: it.
7: In here.
4: Stop it!
7: I'm running a decent joint.
6: Oh, stop it! Stop it!
4: Lily, I'm sorry. Don't cry, Lily. Please don't.
6: Talk to him, Brody. Tell him what he wants to know. Tell him what you never told me. What happened back there 10 years ago? Why were you and Jimmy always hiding? Tell him, Brody. Oh, Dallas.
4: Take off, copper. You've done your bit. Take off and feel filthy about the whole thing.
0: Sure, only you fascinate me, Brody. If you didn't shove Jimmy Dorn in front of a subway train, what keeps you alive? First Joe Danilo, then Jimmy. There's hardly a breeze left of the three whirling tornadoes. What's keeping you alive, Brody? Now there was a guy I just had to see. Capek. There was a chance he had taken more than one picture of Dorn. Maybe in the background I'd see a familiar face. Out in Sea Beach, near Coney Island, I found the door with Capek's name on it.
1: It's you, Danny. Come in, come in.
0: I didn't want to disturb you, Capek, but I wondered if you took any more pictures of Dorn besides the one that ran in the news.
1: Oh, I am not like other photographers, Danny, who take dozens of pictures to get one good one. I take only one, and it is always perfection.
0: So the one in the news is the only one?
1: Yes. It is important that there should be other ones?
0: It might have been. Quite a gallery you have on the wall.
1: Yes, yes. Come look, Danny, come look. This one, Danny. This girl who looks like a tired angel on a lonesome street.
0: Yeah, nice.
1: Hey, look, and this one, a derelict asleep in the gutter. It has the texture and the lighting of a Rembrandt, though.
0: No? Capek, a man of your talent could live in a penthouse with dancing. Why do you live here?
1: I get some of my best results here.
0: Yeah, everybody gets some. Hey, you must have got there fast for this picture.
1: Oh, that one, yes. Well, you know my deal with the police. The minute anything violent happens, I go out with you. I get a picture, you get a body.
0: Who was he?
1: That is a man who was once Joe Danilov.
0: Danilov, huh?
1: Yes, I took this picture just after he fell down the elevator shaft. The mood of finality was magnificent.
0: Very dramatic, isn't it? Danilov was one of the three whirling tornadoes. Did you know that?
1: So? Well, to me, Danilov was simply a man who fell down into space and died. The picture captures the sensation, don't you think? The down-sweeping lines, the shadows like a dark caress, the broken form like some grotesque passion. Everything needs everything.
0: I don't think Capek even saw me open the door and leave. It's a long subway ride and a transfer back to Broadway. Coming up from an underground of naked concrete into the flare of 49th Street, well, there's a magic to it. I didn't have time to enjoy it. I had a job to do, and a chance to take. And the chance paid off. Patsy Mack was in his office working
8: on it. Okay, Danny, so I lied to you about my connection with the tornadoes, and why not? First Joe Danilov, then Jimmy Dorn. Next, maybe me. Why should I take a chance?
0: They were accidents, the people said.
8: Oh, not just accidents. Danny, not that kind.
0: Tell me, Patsy. Why do you think you'll be next?
8: I don't know. This looks like everybody connected with the tornadoes is written down in a little black book.
0: Tell me more, Patsy.
8: This time I'm leveling, Danny. Once I managed the tornadoes, but I dropped them like they were a basket of snakes.
0: Why? What did they do?
8: Remember, I told you there was another guy, their batter?
0: Yeah.
8: Well, he got sick. He went to a sanitarium. While he was there, the tornadoes robbed him of everything he ever had.
0: All three of them did that?
8: Yes. Danilov, Brody, and Jimmy Dorn.
0: Danilov and Dorn are gone. That leaves only Brody. Plus the widow Dorn and $17,000. Were you ever in a sanitarium, Patsy?
8: No. But they might put me away for slugging a cop. Oh, what do you want me to do, Danny? Cross my heart and hope to die?
0: Nothing easier than that. Use your phone for me.
8: Anything for a friend, Danny. But you are my friend, aren't you, Danny?
0: Call Billboard for me.
8: Oh, what?
0: Personal ad, Patsy. A personal ad on the front page where a guy in the show business would be sure to see it. You phrase it.
8: Phrase what?
0: Just this. Anyone connected with the act, the whirling tornadoes, meet at the entrance to Crescent Midway on Coney Island tomorrow night at 11. Have information to wind up affairs of the tornadoes. Phone that in, Patsy.
8: Because you say so, friend?
0: Because the police say so. And Patsy.
8: Yeah?
0: Sign your name to it. So I had it all set up. This case had murder in it, and I was pretty sure I knew who the murderer was. It was a matter of supplying a pigeon. That was me. The next day, two things happened. The ad was on the front page of Billboard, and rain came. When I hit Coney Island 10:30 that night, it was a wet desert. Neon reflections and stragglers and empty rides. The place was shadows on field paint and shadows on shadows. I had to spot the killer before he spotted me. So I picked one of the darkest places under the framework of the roller coaster and walked into it. I really walked into it.
1: Danny, there's such a night you've picked to enjoy Coney Island. On a night like this, it is a dismal alley.
0: I'm in a dismal mood, K-Pick. And that gun you're holding doesn't make it any brighter.
1: It gives me the bravery to give orders to a policeman.
0: You shoot me, you'll be out of character, K-Pick. How are you going to make it look like an accident?
1: I have other ideas. First, I put my gun in my hand in my pocket. Now I say to you, let's go. Walk, Danny, walk.
0: You know, K-Pick, I think you loused up the job. A long time ago, you told me everything was neat and perfection. You forgot to tell me you put up the dough for the whirling tornadoes before you went to the sanitarium.
1: So?
0: So you've killed Dan Lovendorn, but Brody gets away, huh?
1: Brody in time, policeman. But first you and I take a ride on a roller coaster.
0: Yeah. I was wondering how you'd manage it.
1: Neat and perfection, Danny. Now get on. I'll pay for the tickets when the ride is over. In here, Danny. You get in the first car. I'll sit in the car behind you.
0: How are you going to work this, K-Peg? You going to slug me and heave me over? Like I said, you can't shoot me. Then it wouldn't look like an accident.
1: In a few seconds, when we get to the top, you will see. And I'll keep your hands to your sides, Danny. That's better.
0: Can you get a picture of this one, too, K-Pick?
1: When we get to the top, you will see.
0: The top was 2 seconds away.
1: Now, Danny, stand up. Stand up.
0: I stood up. Out of the corner of my eye, I saw him rise,
1: see,
0: too. Take the gun out of his
1: like
0: pocket,
1: accident,
0: its barrel
1: Danny?
0: In his fist. His arm came up in a wide arc, and that was the break I was waiting for. His body arched forward to strike. I twisted, grabbed his hand and elbow, and threw!
1: Let go of me, Danny!

0: How long can a roller coaster ride last? 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Long enough to piece together the jagged edges of some frightened lives. Danilov and Dorn murdered. Murdered because they crossed a twisted man named Capa. Brody and Patsy Knight hugging the shadows because they were afraid of Capa's revenge. And Lily Dorn with a handful of dust and dollars.
1: You pay for the ride here, mister.
2: Hey, you didn't take that ride all by yourself.
0: Yeah. A little while later, an ambulance came and picked up the dead, broken body of Capek. They took a picture of him, too. I caught a ride back to Broadway in a prowl car.

It stretches out in front of you, this street called Broadway, like a midway to some cruel and fantastic circus. And you're the performer. You can walk the high wire or play it safe in a cage. Me? I guess my dodge is the wire. I'm the gaudiest, the most violent, the lonesomest mile in the world. Broadway. My beat.

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0: 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And the action, as you know, starts with Mr. Keene, the famed tracer of lost persons. 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
5: 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Especially appointed to investigate and combat the enemies of our country, both at home and abroad.
2: Tonight, the case of the Fabulous Formula, a thrilling counter-spy report to the American people. 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And now, another report to the American people. In your family's interest, listen to these findings, recently released by the United States Testing Company, Incorporated. After thorough and impartial tests, Pepsi-Cola proved of highest purity. Pepsi-Cola has more quick food energy and value, ounce for ounce, than any other leading nationally known cola. Yes, tested, compared against all other leading nationally known cola drinks, Pepsi-Cola won out. You get the best, and twice as much, in delicious Pepsi-Cola. And now to Counter Spy.
6: On the morning of March 14, 1950, Dr. Frederick Ziegler, eminent scientist in chemical research, was in the secret basement laboratory of his home on the outskirts of Philadelphia, talking to his assistant, Anthony Kirk.
7: Kirk, my boy, I finished the experiment. That is why I called you. I wanted you to be one of the first to hear the good news.
8: Well, I really appreciate that, Dr. Ziegler. Of course, you never did tell me just what the experiment was.
7: Well, now I feel free to tell you, Kirk. What I have accomplished will be vitally important to our national defense. Come over here to the left table.
8: All right.
7: Just a moment till I unlock this door.
8: Okay.
7: Well, Kirk, here it is.
8: It looks like mica.
7: It is mica, my boy, in a way. It is an artificially produced matter with all the invaluable properties of mica inherent. With the formula I developed, an unlimited amount of this matter can be chemically manufactured quickly and inexpensively.
8: What about the formula itself?
7: It's all down here in this book.
8: Is that right?
7: Thanks, Doctor.
8: Why, Kirk. I'm keeping this formula.
7: Keeping? Now, stop joking, my boy. Come now, give me this.
8: Stay right where you are.
7: Kirk!
8: Now you can see I'm not joking. Unless this gun amuses you.
7: What? Boy, what has gotten into you?
8: Sit down, Doctor. On that lab stool there.
7: But, Kirk...
8: Sit down. Don't you try to move.
7: What are you going to do?
8: I'm going to perform an experiment of my own. Just for you. Now watch closely. I take some cotton out of the wrapper in the medical aid kit here. That's the first step. Now the second step.
4: I pour some of this nitroglycerin onto a handful of the cotton. And then I let it soak through for a moment and dry a bit in the air. And then I stuff it into this crucible on the lab table in front of you. Now, Doctor, what do you think of my experiment so far?
7: You have made gun cotton.
4: Uh-huh. A simple but effective explosive. Now we need a fuse to ignite our gun cotton, don't we?
8: Oh, we pull out a long strand of the cotton, stretching it the length of the lab table like this.
4: Now, we're all set to make the test.
7: You're going to kill me.
4: Oh, no, no, Dr. Ziegler. You're killing yourself. You see, chemical labs are notoriously dangerous places in which to work. You're going to have an accident which destroys not only you, but seemingly your formula, too.
7: Kirk, I hope when they get you...
8: Sorry, no time for bitterness. Goodbye, Doctor. Thanks for everything.

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1: Hold your fire.
0: This is David Harding. Will Agent Harry Peters please discontinue his target practice and drive back here to Washington immediately? Meet me in the lobby of the National Standards Bureau. At 2 o'clock, we are scheduled for an important defense matter conference with Mr. Carson.
2: Well, Rudolph, that's the whole story. The explosion went off just as I stepped out of the side door.
3: Now, Kirk, you're sure about Dr. Ziegler's housekeeper, huh?
2: Positive. Today is her day off.
3: And you're also sure that the formula on these pages you gave me is complete?
2: There's no mistake about that, Rudolph.
3: Good.
2: There's Freddy now.
3: Yeah, wait a minute. I'll let him in. Come on in, Freddy. To you.
4: Well, nice work in getting that formula, Kirk, old chap.
2: Thanks for the compliment, Freddy, but right now I'm more interested in getting paid off for my work and leaving Philly.
4: I received a message from the contact. This note was delivered to me a half hour ago. Read it, Rudolph.
3: Find the living symbol of an empire, and you'll discover it's educational and entertaining.
4: Yes, those are the directions where to meet the contact, whoever he may be.
2: What kind of a stupid kid's game is this? Freddy, you told Rudolph and me we'd get our share when we delivered the formula.
4: Yes, yes, when it's delivered to the contact. But I've been working a bit on this cryptogram. The living symbol of an empire. All right. The British Empire. The lion. Does that make sense?
3: Yeah, let me see that again. Lion, educational and entertaining...
4: Sure, the public library. No, you forget, old thing. It says living symbol. Those are stone lions.
2: Now, look, I've done all the dirty work so far, and I want money for it, not puzzles. I want money.
4: Hold on, Kirk.
2: What now?
4: Lions. Living symbols. Yes. Come along, you two.
3: Where are we going, Freddy?
4: Why, to the lion house, Rudolph, old chap. The lion house in the park zoo.
5: Carson, Mr. Harding and Mr. Peters are here.
2: Have them come in. And Miss White.
5: Yes, sir?
2: I don't want any interruptions for the next half hour.
5: Very well, Mr. Carson. Gentlemen, will you come in, please?
6: Thank you. Good afternoon, Mr. Carson.
2: Afternoon, Mr. Harding. How are you, Mr. Peters?
7: Fine, thank you.
2: Please sit down, gentlemen. I had just sent for some lunch. Join me?
6: No, thank you, but I would take a Pepsi Cola.
7: Make that two.
2: Miss White, please add two Pepsis to my order.
5: Yes, sir.
2: Now, Mr. Harding, I've been keeping you informed about Dr. Frederick Ziegler of Philadelphia and his efforts to compound artificial mica.
6: Yeah.
2: Well, at last he has succeeded.
6: Oh?
2: Yes, I got a call from him early this morning.
6: That's wonderful news, Mr. Carson. Well, I suppose you'd like the counterspies to keep the doctor, his home, and his private laboratory under surveillance. Is that it?
2: That's it, exactly.
6: Well, on the way upstairs here, I started to brief Peters on the importance of artificial mica. Mr. Carson, maybe you'd like to take the ball for me.
2: Glad to. Mr. Peters, the Department of National Defense has a very special interest in mica.
7: Yes, Mr. Harding got that far. It's used in radar and radio apparatus.
2: A very strategic material for such equipment, and our supply of it in its natural state could be readily cut off.
7: Mm-hmm.
2: Last year, the United States used 10,000 tons of mica, and all but 135 tons came from abroad.
7: Then Dr. Ziegler's really got something there.
2: Yes, he most certainly has. Now we'll be supplied with mica in unlimited quantity. Pardon me. Miss White, didn't I tell you I wanted no interruptions?
5: I'm sorry, sir, but this is very important. It's about Dr. Ziegler. He's dead.
2: What?
5: The doctor's housekeeper just called. The doctor was killed in an explosion in his basement laboratory. They haven't been able to reach his assistant, Anthony Kirk, as yet.
2: Thank you, Miss White. You heard that, gentlemen?
6: Yes. Peters, call the airport. Tell them to have my plane ready. We're getting to Dr. Ziegler's lab in Philadelphia as fast as we can.

0: Nasty, huh, Dave?
1: Very nasty, Peter. After the explosion, the papers on the table here must have caught fire.
0: I wonder what Ziegler was doing when the explosion went off.
1: Well, the way it looks, he was mixing something in this crucible. And... Peter.
0: Hmm?
1: Look at this on the side of his forehead.
0: Hmm? Yeah. Small blue marks,
1: like letters. One of them reversed. C-O-T.
0: Mm-hmm.
1: Something with printing on it was blown against his head, blown hard enough to leave the imprint of those letters. C-O-T. Wonder. Wait. That first aid chest over there on the wall. Peter, look at this package of cotton.
0: Part of the label has been torn away with the letters T-O-N left on it.
1: I think we have the answer to the explosion, Peter. Gun cotton.
0: Gun cotton?
1: Plain medical cotton, probably soaked with nitroglycerin. A crude but most lethal explosive.
0: Gotcha, Chief. The fragment of the wet label blew against the side of Ziegler's head, imprinting the letters.
1: Exactly.
0: That means the explosion was definitely no accident.
1: Definitely. It was a scientific murder. Planned to hide the theft of a vital American defense secret.
2: Flying house. Rudolph, if I'd known after a year of being cooped up with a nutty old scientist, I'd be playing games in the dark in the park zoo.
3: Easy does it, Kirk, old boy.
4: Look, Friday, I don't go for this waiting any more than Kirk. Not knowing who the contact is or when to go show, and me carrying practically TNT in my coat pocket.
5: Violet, 25 seconds. Violet, gentlemen.
4: Look, we don't want any. Hey, watch where you're going.
5: Violet, you pretty lady. Only 25 cents a bottle.
4: I said no. Get out of here. Beat it.
2: No need to be surly, Rudolph. Here's a few coins, Mother. You can keep the posies. Just hop along like a good old girl, eh?
5: Yes, sir. And take care, sir.
2: Right.
5: Violet.
4: Violet. You're a smart one, Freddy. Why'd you give that old dame a handout? She's liable to remember us. And
2: did it occur to you, Rudolph, that your ugliness may have made a more lasting impression if I hadn't amended matters with a few coins?
0: Freddy is right, Rudolph.
4: Freddy is right. Okay, okay. Only you two are beginning to give me a rope.
2: Rudolph. What happened to him, Freddy?
0: There, Kirk. You can see now what happened. A knife in his back.
2: Who threw it? Where did it come from?
0: There's no time to worry about that now. I've got to get out of here quickly.
2: A formula.
0: In his top coat pocket. Hurry, get it.
2: Okay, Mark.
0: Wait, Kirk, don't stand there. Now that you have the formula, let's skip along.
2: I haven't the formula.
0: What's that?
2: Here. Look at these pages. Nothing on them. They're blank.
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2: 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Blue alert. Repeat, blue alert. This is David Harding. Wanted, Anthony Kirk, for the murder of Dr. Frederick Ziegler and the theft of a vital national defense secret. Warning, proceed with caution. Kirk is probably armed and will fire to avoid capture. This man must be apprehended, dead or alive.
0: We'll be out of the park in a few moments, Kirk. Lucky no one saw us near Rudolph.
3: What bothers me, Freddy, is what could have happened to the formula that was in Rudolph's pocket.
0: I have an idea, Kirk, that Rudolph was trying a bit of fancy business on us.
3: You mean a double cross?
0: Right. It probably left the formula papers in the apartment. Sleight of hand, you know.
3: All right, but who threw that knife?
0: I have an idea about that too, old chap. I believe that knife was meant for one of us.
3: What?
0: I believe Rudolph's plan, with the help of an accomplice, was to rid himself of us one at a time.
3: Oh, he stepped in the wrong direction and got the knife and...
0: Here, hold up, old chap.
3: What's wrong?
0: Up the walk a bit.
3: The flower woman. We can't let her see us.
0: It's too late now. She's coming this way.
3: What do we do?
0: We still have luck on our side, old boy. It's getting quite dark. No one's in sight. The bushes on either side of the walk will afford excellent protection.
3: Protection? What do you mean? For what?
0: For an ugly but necessary action. All right, here she comes.
5: Violet, only 25 cents a bunch. Violet?
8: Hello, Mother. Well, don't you remember me?
5: Oh, yes, yes. You're the kind gentleman who was at the zoo. I'm glad I met you again. There's something I want to repay.
8: Well, this is the place to do it.
5: So it is, Freddy.
8: But, hey, what is this? She's not an old woman at all.
5: But even you didn't recognize me, did you, Freddy?
8: Vivian! But I had no idea you were the contact.
3: Freddy, who is she?
8: With Kirk, old chap, I have the honor to present you to Vivian Lawrence.
5: Your unknown employer, Kirk.
3: I don't get all this.
5: Well, I'll be brief, Kirk. I got the formula from Rudolph's pocket back at the zoo. And it was I who threw the knife which killed Rudolph. A knife just like this one.
3: Oh, but why did you do it? Rudolph was working for you, as I was.
5: You used exactly the proper tense, Kirk. As you were. All right, Freddy. Drag him into the bushes and we'll be on our way.
9: Peters calling Mr. Harding in car C7.
1: Harding, go ahead, Peters.
9: I'm in the city park, Dave. We've located Anthony Kirk.
1: Yeah?
9: He's got a knife in his chest. A passerby heard him groaning in the bushes. Kirk is the second stabbing victim found in the park within 10 minutes. The other one is dead.
1: What about the formula?
9: No sign of it, Dave. Kirk hasn't talked so far. The ambulance doc says he may not be alive by the time they reach City Hospital.
1: Peters, get into that ambulance. Have them go by way of Market Street. I'll intercept you as fast as I can.

0: Kirk, here's Mr. Harding, chief of the United States counter-spies. I want you to listen to what he says.
1: Kirk, you're dying. Talking now, telling the truth, can only help. The doctor said you have perhaps 5 minutes at the outside.
2: 5 minutes?
0: It's your last chance to do one decent thing, Kirk. You did kill Dr. Ziegler.
2: I killed him.
0: And you stole the microformula.
2: Yes.
0: Where is it?
2: She has it. She...
0: Go ahead, Kirk. She. Who is she? Her name, Kirk.
2: Name? Liv.
0: Try, Kirk, try.
2: Vivian. Vivian Lawrence.
0: He's dead. Vivian Lawrence.
1: Familiar to you, Peters?
0: Sure is, Dave. We had plenty of trouble with that name before Pearl Harbor when she was poking around over here for the Tin Caesars.
1: The cleverest operator in the business.
0: You say that again. Clever enough to get back into this country without detection.
1: Yes, and clever enough to get out and sell that formula to the highest bidder, unless we work as we've never worked before.
3: Those drinks, Freddy.
4: Righto. Now we continue with our program of musical interludes.
5: Hey, it worked rather well, eh, Vivian?
3: Naturally, Freddy. Everything I planned worked well.
5: Really, old dear, you had such a positive nature.
3: Well, I'd have been dead years ago if I didn't, old dear. Now, what about those drinks?
5: Righto. There you are.
3: Thank you.
5: Well, a toast, Vivian. Here's to this city of brotherly love from which we extracted such a prize.
3: To Philadelphia, Freddy, and $1 million worth of American scientific ingenuity.
4: I must interrupt this program to bring you a special message from Mr. David Harding, chief of the United States counter-spies. Mr. Harding.
5: What could that dull soul
4: Thank you.
5: Say? I'll change the station.
3: No, wait, let it alone.
6: Good evening. Your counter-spies have just learned the identity of the person who has stolen the formula of a secret American scientific development.
5: Vivian.
6: That person's name is Vivian Lawrence.
5: Vivian.
3: They're quiet.
6: Now, you can help your government by being on the alert, on a constantly sharp lookout for any woman who resembles the description which I will give to you, and reporting such person to your nearest counter-spy field office. Now, here's a detailed description of Vivian Lawrence. She is 36 years of age. Height?
3: We'll get out of this city.
5: Yes, but where will we go? What do we do?
3: I've found ways out before, and I'll find one now.

Hello, operator. Get me the sheriff's office. Hello, sheriff. This is Bill Sampson. I operate the gas station on Seminary Hill Road, 5 miles east of the Crystal Railroad crossing. There's a man and a woman outside in a car. A blue Cadillac sedan. Pulled up for gas. I'm stalling him. I'm sure the woman is that Vivian Lawrence I heard about in the radio. Positive.

0: Attention all counter-spies and cooperating local police, Inspector D, State of Pennsylvania. Attention. This is David Harding in Control Car X-1. Information just received that Vivian Lawrence is driving along Seminary Hill Road due west in direction of Crystal Railroad Crossing. Car is a blue Cadillac sedan. License number Pennsylvania N6574R. All patrols will converge on area. Roadblock will be set up at all intersections. I'm on my way there now to supervise operations.
1: See why you purposely put the bobbies on
2: us. Freddie, I'm getting out of this present difficulty, and I'm just making sure.
1: They'll be swarming along this road at any moment.
2: Just as I planned they should.
1: Well, it all sounds balmy to me.
2: How does that sound to you, Freddie?
1: What, that train whistle in the distance?
2: That train is going to be my ticket to sure escape. Don't stop.
1: But there's a railroad crossing ahead.
2: Never mind that warning signal. Drive up on the crossing and park.
1: But the train's coming.
2: Yes. In exactly 1 minute, it will round the curve before the crossing. I've calculated everything down to the last second.
1: Oh, I've got you, old girl. The police know this car and the license number. They'll believe, if only at first, that we were killed in the crash, thus giving us time to escape. Am I correct?
2: Correct, Freddie. Except for one detail. You will die in the crash.
1: What?
2: Don't move. I have this gun pointed right at you.
1: Vivian...
2: Sorry, Freddie, but you'll serve my purpose better in death.
1: No, see, here, old thing, you wouldn't play a trick like that on Freddie. After all,
2: just to prove how wrong you are.
3: Vivian.
2: Let go of me.
3: No. You're staying here with
2: me. No, my armor train will be here.
3: The joke's on you, old girl.
2: No. No.
3: You're

0: boys have given me these preliminary reports, Mr. Harding.
1: Everything checked, Peter?
2: Well, the car is splattered all over, but it was definitely a blue Cadillac sedan.
1: Yeah.
2: The license plate was found, too.
1: Wonder just how it happened, Peter.
2: Well, I guess they tried to race the train to the crossing.
1: That was it. They certainly lost that race.
2: Anyway, Dave, the government will be spared the expense of bringing Vivian Lawrence to trial.
1: Well, Vivian Lawrence may be dead, Peters, but the important thing now is to have our men keep searching this area for the formula. Once that's found, we can mark the file on this case closed.

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4: My dear Valentine, as a newspaper man and dramatic critic, I've seldom been wrong. When I have been, the public has preferred my polished, civilized verdict on a play to the clumsy mouthings of my colleagues. But be that as it may, I've discovered a man of the theater who's carrying on a fabulous masquerade and must be exposed. I need facts, and you can get them for me.
5: I suggest you get in touch with me at my office so we can arrange an appointment. Signed, Jonathan Thorpe.
3: Jonathan Thorpe, huh?
5: Yeah.
3: Just a minute, Brooksy. Where's this morning's paper?
5: Where it always is after you read the sports page. In the wastebasket.
3: Huh? Well, here's the great man's column. Today's Theater by Jonathan Thorpe.
5: Oh, the last time he had a kind word for a play or an actor, he used the rest of the column to apologize.
3: Yeah, well, burn the incense, Angel. I'm about to read some of Thorpe's deathless prose. I quote, "Since its opening 2 weeks ago, I have been repeatedly warning the unsuspecting public against that dramatic abomination now holding forth the Majestic Theater. A Wind from the Prairie by Luke Eberhardt could be more aptly titled A Breeze from the Stockyard."
5: Them's harsh words, partner.
3: "What this play lacks in dramatic instruction, it makes up for in sheer illiteracy. Out of sweet charity's sake, I say nothing about the inane high school performance of Mark Guilford, the alleged leading man. In more than 20 years, I've seen some pretty bad plays."
5: Oh, all right, all right. I get the general idea.
3: Hey, you know, Brooksy, it might be very interesting to meet this poor man's George Bernard Shaw, so how about making that appointment?
6: I'll ring Mr. Thorpe and tell him you're here, Mr. Valentine.
3: Now, that's okay. We're expected.
6: Oh, but he likes to be warned. He never can tell whether to expect an actor he's roasted in his column or just a blind man he tripped on the street. I'm his first line of defense.
5: Oh, the perfect receptionist.
3: I see you're a member of the Down with Thorpe Society. What have you got against Jonathan?
6: Oh, nothing. He just won't stop breathing. Right down the hall here on the main floor, the last office.
3: Come on, Brooksy.
5: Okay.
6: Mr. Thorpe, there's a Mr. Valentine on his way to see you.
5: Oh, I bet he's just a little runt with a Napoleon complex.
3: Please, Angel, please. You're talking about our class.
7: Ah, Valentine, come in.
3: Ah, this is my assistant, Miss Brooks.
5: How do you do?
7: It's a pleasure. Sit down, sit down.
3: Thank you.
7: Well, Valentine, I suppose you're just corroded with curiosity about this character I mentioned in my letter.
3: Well, I'd like to know more about him, if that's what you mean.
7: I am not a malicious man. I live for the theater. I regard it as a sacred temple. It's bad enough to see it desecrated by mediocre talents. I won't have a criminal take refuge in it.
5: What has this monster done, Mr. Thorpe?
7: Several years ago, he was the key figure in a rather daring robbery. A robbery which, by the way, has never been solved.
3: Yeah, go on.
7: This worthy young man donned a bank messenger's uniform, hypnotized a dim-witted lady cashier with his charm, and walked out with $10,000.
3: Well, tell me, how did you get this information, Thorpe?
7: I came up from the ranks as a reporter, Valentine. I have a great many, shall we say, unorthodox contacts.
3: Well, let's have the name of your man.
7: Mark Guilford.
5: What?
3: You mean the star of Luke Eberhardt's play? The one you've been panning for the last 2 weeks?
7: That wasn't the reason that I panned it, Valentine. But that is the man. When you decided to take this fling at crime, you were just another unemployed actor.
5: Mark Guilford? Oh, that's hard to believe.
7: Oh, Miss Brooks, you're just like my wife, Evelyn.
5: Hmm?
7: Here, look at a picture. Very young and beautiful, but equally naive. You see, things like this do happen. Excuse me. Yes, Peggy? Who? Oh, tell him up.
8: I want to talk to you, Thorpe.
7: Never mind, Peggy. The wind from the prairie just blew in. What can I do for you, Eberhardt? I don't remember your making an appointment.
8: Why don't you lay off me, Thorpe? You got something else to write about besides my play. What do you got against me?
7: Nothing personal, my dear fellow, except that I find your brainchild particularly offensive. Now, please, I have business with Mr. Valentine here.
9: Oh, don't mind us.
8: The other critics didn't think it was so bad. You're deliberately murdering it.
7: If I am, it's a mercy killing.
8: I don't know why you're doing this, but I'm warning you. Lay off. If you don't...
7: Bravo! You should be playing Mark Guilford's part. Would be an improvement. Good day, Mr. Eberhardt.
8: Why, you...
7: His first play. One is tempted to be kind, but that would only encourage him to write another one. Now, where were we, Valentine?
3: Tell me, Mr. Thorpe, this business about Mark Guilford. Why don't you go to the police with it?
5: Maybe that's so simple you didn't think of it.
7: I'm a newspaper man, Miss Brooks. When I'm sure of the story, all the facts, I'll write it up. Then the police can take it from there. Now, Valentine?
3: Yeah.
7: This is to unsavory individuals, to be sure, but they'll give you the information you'll need about Guilford. And, this check. It'll do as a retainer, I'm sure.
3: Okay, thanks. Now, how about a couple of passes for the Majestic tonight?
7: I wasn't wrong when I called you in, Valentine. You're a brave man.
3: I just want to see if a wind from the prairie could possibly be as bad as you say it is. Besides, I'd like very much to get a load of Mark Guilford in action.

0: we belong in this house. You and I are complete, and our love will be as timeless as those mountains, and always as clean and fresh as a wind from the prairie.
1: George, you haven't even been listening.
2: Hmm? What's that, Angel?
1: That girl in the front row. You haven't taken your eyes off her.
2: Wait a minute. Let her go up the aisle ahead of us.
1: Okay. Hey, George, I recognize her now.
2: Yeah.
1: The picture Thorpe showed us. His wife.
2: Uh-huh. Now, let's stay right behind her.
1: Right.
2: For Mrs. Thorpe, there was only one person on that stage tonight, Mark Guilford.
1: Well, I thought he was quite good. It really wasn't a bad play. I can't blame Everhart for wanting to see Thorpe roasted on both sides.
2: Well, Jonathan's campaign worked, all right. The house was half empty.
3: Taxi!
1: Where'd you park the car, George?
2: Oh, wait a minute, Brooksie.
1: Hmm? Oh, I see what you mean.
2: Yeah. Mrs. Thorpe is heading down the alley, straight for the stage door.
1: And Mark Guilford.
2: Oh, Angel, I think I want out of this deal.
1: Why?
2: It's the old triangle. But with Jonathan Thorpe in one corner, it promises to be nastier than usual.
1: All this talk about the theater, a sacred temple.
2: Oh, no, I'm not digging into anybody's past for Thorpe and whatever game he's playing. And, Brooksie, I'm going to tell him tomorrow that it's strictly out of my line.
4: It's you again. I'll ring Mr. Thorpe.
2: It's okay, Peggy. I found a message in my apartment last night. His Highness wants to see me at 11 o'clock, and I sure want to see him.
1: Is he free, Peggy?
4: If he left a message for you, he knows you'll be here. He usually gets what he wants from everybody. You know, I ought to learn to keep my mouth shut.
2: Look out, you might talk yourself into that yet.
4: Wait a minute. I don't have you down on Thorpe's list of appointments.
2: Forget it, beautiful. We'll skip protocol this morning. Now, look, Thorpe, I don't know why you wanted to see me, but I'm here to call it quits. You... Oh, now, listen, you're not that busy. You can at least turn around when I...
1: What's the matter with him, George?
2: Hey, just a minute, Brooksie. Oh, if he could turn around with that knife stuck in his chest, it'd be the neatest trick of the week.
1: The letter opener.
2: Yeah.
1: Golly, and he just seemed to sit there as though...
2: Hey, Peggy, get me Lieutenant Riley at police headquarters, quick. You okay, Brooksie?
1: Oh, fine. But wait till Riley hears about this.
2: Yeah, I know. He'll probably... Oh, Lieutenant, this is Valentine. I want...
5: You've been asking for this, Jonathan. Turn around.
1: Mrs. Thorpe, put that gun down.
5: Oh, George.
2: Hang on, Riley. Stay on the line.
5: I killed him.
2: You certainly did your best.
5: But he didn't suffer as much as he made other people suffer. I don't care. I don't care what happens now.
2: Brooksie, take her over there.
1: Yeah, George.
5: No matter what they do to me, couldn't be worse than what I've been through.
1: All right now, Mrs. Thorpe.
2: Okay, Riley, you can stop your yelling. Yes, those were shots you heard. Jonathan Thorpe, the dramatic critic, Fine Arts Building. Better get over here right away. Now, look, try to get hold of yourself, Mrs. Thorpe.
5: What? Who are you? What are you doing here?
2: The name's Valentine. You're... late husband hired me to investigate Mark Guilford.
5: I know all about that. He made sure I did. He taunted me with it. That's why I killed him.
1: But, Mrs. Thorpe, I think you ought to know that...
2: Brooksie, let it go on.
5: I wasn't going to let him wreck Mark's life. I asked him for a divorce, but he couldn't stand the thought of my finding any happiness. Oh, it was all right for him to humiliate me whenever his ego needed some woman to fawn over him. And that girl Peggy outside was one of them. I suppose I should feel horrified at what I've done. But I don't.
1: George, you've got to tell her.
5: Tell me what?
2: You didn't kill your husband, Mrs. Thorpe.
5: What are you saying?
2: Just that. Somebody beat you to it.

0: Valentine, you never come up with a nice, simple murder. Oh, no, no. The guy's got to be killed twice, just to make things twice as complicated for me. Oh, why do you do this to me?
1: You flatter me, Lieutenant. I didn't arrange all this just to keep you from getting bored.
2: What about Mrs. Thorpe?
3: I still feel as though I killed Jonathan. I meant to. I had murder in my heart.
0: Well, you'll have to work that out with your own conscience, Mrs. Thorpe. The simple legal fact is that he was already dead when you shot him.
2: Well, then there can't be any charges against Mrs. Thorpe.
1: Oh, Lieutenant.
0: Yes, Valentine.
1: Now, if I promise, honor bright, not to complicate things, how about me playing along?
0: Well, okay, but just stay out of my way.
1: Oh, that'll be easy, Lieutenant. I'm pretty sure what I have in mind would be much too weird for your tastes.
4: We'll return to tonight's adventure of George Valentine in just a moment. Meanwhile, a word about your vacation inventory. When there's a family vacation coming up, usually it's the lady of the house who keeps a checklist of things to get ready. 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So before you start out, better ask him to inspect your car's battery, headlights, tires, spark plugs, and oil. 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And by the way, while you're at his service station, ask about Polaroid sunglasses. 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Now, back to tonight's adventure of George Valentine. Well, if you were in George's shoes, here's the situation in which you'd find yourself. A caustic, well-hated dramatic critic hires you to clear up an unsolved crime. But before you can even get started, you find said critic with a letter opener in his chest. And then before you can even say, well, what do you know, the critic's wife rushes in and pumps her already dead spouse full of lead. At headquarters, George and Lieutenant Riley are trying to bring a little order out of chaos.
0: All right now, Peggy. Take a good look at Mr. Guilford.
5: Look, Riley, you don't have to drag this out.
1: You'd better let the lieutenant do this his own way, Guilford. It'll save a lot of time.
2: Well, I'm looking, Lieutenant.
0: All right. When was the last time you saw him?
2: 10 o'clock this morning. He breezed past my desk and headed straight for Thorpe's office. Then words began to fly. Not being a lady, I'd be glad to go into detail.
5: I've already told you, Thorpe and I had a quarrel. He knew the trouble I was mixed up in 3 years ago and was holding it over Evelyn so she wouldn't divorce him. I told him to go to the police with it, get it over with.
0: And what did Thorpe have to say?
5: What did he ever have to say? He just sat there and made with epigrams.
0: You're on the spot, Guilford. You were in love with his wife and he was digging into your past. That's an awful lot of motive.
1: Oh, Peggy.
2: Yes, Mr. Valentine?
1: After Mr. Guilford left, are you sure Thorpe had no other visitors till I showed up with Miss Brooks at 11?
2: I ought to be sure. All I have to do at that desk is to watch people go in and out.
5: We had a fight. Lord knows I felt like killing him, but I didn't.
0: The coroner's report says Thorpe was stabbed to death sometime between 10 and 11.
5: I didn't kill him.
2: If you ask my opinion, Lieutenant, Mr. Guilford did the world a favor.
0: Young lady, we're dealing with murder.
2: Just the same, exterminators are paid for getting rid of things like Thorpe. That's a personal character reference, Lieutenant. You know, I ought to keep my mouth shut.
0: You know, that's a good idea. Oh, Mrs. Thorpe, can you come in now, please?
3: Mark.
5: Oh, easy, darling,
3: easy. Let's get away from here anyway.
1: Mrs. Thorpe, Peggy tells us that only one person saw your husband this morning. That is, before I showed up.
3: Then why have you been questioning Mark in here all this time? Well, why? He wasn't there. Tell him, Mark, tell him.
5: Now, Evelyn,
3: what about Luke Eberhardt? Jonathan had an appointment with him at 10:30. He mentioned it at breakfast.
2: He never kept it.
3: I still don't know what that has to do with Mark.
1: I was there, darling.
3: What? Well, you promised you wouldn't.
1: Sorry, Mrs. Thorpe, but there's no question about his being there.
5: Evelyn, you've got to believe me. I didn't kill him. I had to talk to him about us once and for all, but
0: Guilford, I'm booking you on suspicion of murder. Come on with me. And if you have any more talking to do, you'd better wait till you see your lawyer.
3: Wait, you can't lock him up. I'll raise bail for him.
0: This is a murder charge, Mrs. Thorpe. Well, that'll be all for now, Peggy. You can go. And thanks.
2: And to think he once said he might make me the second Mrs. Thorpe. Boy, was I lucky. When will I ever learn to keep my mouth shut?
3: Oh, I can't believe it. I won't believe it, Mr. Valentine. Mark couldn't have done anything like this.
1: Well, unfortunately, Mrs. Thorpe, the faith that moves mountains doesn't move the police. They're sticklers for evidence.
3: Mr. Valentine.
1: Yeah?
3: You were willing to work for Jonathan.
1: Well, as a matter of fact...
3: All he wanted to do was hurt people. Won't you help me now prove that Mark is innocent?
1: You mean you're putting me on the payroll, Mrs. Thorpe?
3: Yes. Oh, please.
1: Okay. Okay, we'll call your husband's retainer check the down payment. Now, you understand, of course, I may only come up with the kind of evidence that'll build the case for the police.
3: No, you won't. I'll take that chance. Mark is innocent.
1: All right, Mrs. Thorpe, all right. I'll do my best. And I think I'll start by having a chat with Luke Eberhardt, the man who didn't keep his appointment.
6: I thought you'd be dropping around, Valentine.
1: Hi, Eberhardt. This is my assistant, Miss Brooks.
7: How do you do?
1: She was rather charmed with the way you blew your top at Thorpe's office yesterday.
7: You know, if I wanted to read things into it, I might even say you were threatening Mr. Thorpe.
6: I should have put that guy's face to the back of his head. Now, get out of here, both of you.
1: Oh, now, look, friend. Put a lid on that temper of yours. Here, have a cigarette.
6: I roll my own.
7: Sure, George, like they do on the rolling prairies. But I don't understand how with all that wind you can...
6: Now, see, stooge for you like this all the time... Anyway, the routine leaves me cold. Go on, get out, Valentine.
1: Oh, boy, don't crowd me, prairie boy. I'm here on business. Now, what about that appointment you had with Thorpe this morning at 10:30?
6: Who made you a cop?
7: Show him your Dick Tracy badge, darling.
1: Come on, answer the question or you will be telling it to the cops.
6: I don't know anything about an appointment. Get going.
1: Thorpe was a prissy, methodical man. He kept an appointment book, and he also gave a list of expected visitors to Peggy, the receptionist. You were on that list, Eberhardt.
6: Okay. I didn't keep the appointment. I was afraid I'd lose my temper and kill him.
7: Can you prove you weren't there?
6: Can anybody prove I was? Look, I read the papers. They got Gilbert and they don't want me. Now, out you go.
1: Wait a minute. You're going to straight arm me once too often.
7: Look out, George.
6: I'll do more than that. And stay out.
7: Well, I'd say Shakespeare Jr. has a tough guy complex.
1: Yeah, well, next time, Brooks, he remind me it needs psychiatric treatment.
7: Hmm?
1: Yeah, something therapeutic, like a haymaker.
7: Oh, well, now where?
1: Thorpe's office. There must be something there we've overlooked. Anyway, that's the way I've got to play it. Well, Mrs. Thorpe, I see you're doing a little private snooping.
3: I was just going through Jonathan's correspondence. So many people hated him enough to kill him, I thought I might find a letter or a note that would help us. Thought of Mark in jail.
7: Tell me, Mrs. Thorpe, how did you get into your husband's office? They've got a police sergeant stationed outside at Peggy's desk.
3: I know. Came in by the fire exit on the second floor and down the stairs on the rear.
1: Well, you don't say. You know, it might be a good idea for you to stay on the sidelines and let me take care of this. Now, Brooksy, let's be just as methodical about this as the late Jonathan Thorpe would be. First,
3: we'll... Mr. Valentine.
1: Well?
3: In this ashtray.
1: Oh, cigarette butts. 5 ordinary cigarette butts. So what?
3: This one. It isn't like the ones Jonathan has specially made for him.
7: I roll my own. Remember, George?
1: Hey, Eberhardt. When he was here yesterday, he wasn't smoking. So he must have been here this morning. I'll take this, Mrs. Thorpe.
7: He could have known about that fire exit on the second floor, and that's why Peggy didn't see him.
1: Brooksy, take Mrs. Thorpe over to Lieutenant Riley's.
7: Right.
1: Looks like I may have to use that psychiatric treatment on Eberhardt sooner than I thought. So come on, Mr. Eberhardt. You and I are going visiting.
6: What are you talking about?
1: We're going to have a little coffee klatch down at headquarters. And you may turn out to be the guest of honor.
6: See, I'm going to have to throw you out again.
1: Oh, brother, if you do, I'll bounce right back in your face.
6: Let's see how you bounce.
1: You're wide open, sucker.
6: No.
1: Chin up. Ow. Now, you were lying through your teeth before, Eberhardt. You were in Thorpe's office this morning. We found a butt of one of your hand-rolled cigarettes.
6: Oh, you're out of your mind.
1: That's right, that's right. Come on now, get up and be sociable. Now, you made a natural mistake. Most times people pinch out a cigarette and don't even realize they're doing it.
6: You're not pinning anything on me.
1: Hey, what do I have to do to soften you up, brother? Now, come on.
6: Okay. Okay. Yes, Lieutenant Riley. I was there, just like Valentine says.
0: Then why did you lie about it when we first questioned you?
6: Well, I was playing it safe. A lot of people knew how I felt about Thorpe, the way he was needling my play.
1: Yeah, you were pretty specific about what you'd like to do to Thorpe when I was there yesterday.
7: Lieutenant, why don't you ask him why he used the fire stairs in the first place?
0: Oh, Miss Brooks. Miss Brooks, what would I do without you? And why don't you give me a chance to find out?
7: Touchy.
0: Yeah. Well, what about that, Eberhard, huh?
6: Well, Thorpe really went to town on me in this morning's newspaper. I didn't want that receptionist to come barging in, not before I was through taking him apart.
0: With the help of a letter opener?
6: No. He was alive when I left him. In fact, I didn't even touch him.
7: Why the change of heart?
1: I suppose he begged your pardon, pretty please, huh?
6: He said he was going to stop writing about my play. Didn't fit into his plans anymore, whatever he meant by that.
1: I think we know what he meant by that, Lieutenant. All Thorpe was ever interested in was giving Mark Guilford the works. With me on the job, he thought that was in the bag.
0: Eberhard, you know what your story's done for you, don't you?
6: Well, how do you mean?
0: If Thorpe was alive when you left, that lets Mark Guilford out. Peggy saw him leave the building at 10:15.
6: Oh, wait a minute, you...
0: Now you're the last known person to be in Thorpe's office before Valentine got there, and just a few minutes before that at that.
6: I don't care how it sounds, I told you the truth.
0: I'm afraid I'm going to have to hold you.
6: Well, do what you want, but it won't get you anywhere.
7: Would it be all right if I went outside and told Mrs. Thorpe you're releasing Mark Guilford?
1: Hold it, Brooksy. Lieutenant.
0: Yes?
1: How about keeping the status quo for about a half hour, huh?
0: Well, forgive my curiosity, but why?
1: And would you mind getting Peggy, the receptionist, over here?
0: I still say why.
1: And would you call the boys in the photo lab and ask them to extend me the courtesy of the profession?
7: I won't ask why.
0: One of these days, I'm going to say no to you, even if I have to eat crow for it.
1: Thanks, Lieutenant. The truth is, when I told you I had something in mind that was on the weird side, well, that was understatement.
2: This is all very cozy, Lieutenant, but what do you want with me? I told you all I knew.
0: Oh, this is Mr. Valentine's party, Peggy. Let him go on.
1: Thank you, Lieutenant.
3: Why can't Mark leave this place now that you know he didn't kill Jonathan?
0: Well, for one thing, Mrs. Thorpe, there's still the little matter of that robbery.
7: Oh, for heaven's sake, George, get to the point.
1: All right. Here, Lieutenant, take a look at this cigarette stub.
0: Yeah?
1: It's hand-rolled.
0: Sure. That's what put the finger on Eberhard. What of it?
1: Just this, Lieutenant. When you open it, you see a slight smear of lipstick on the inside of the cigarette paper. This was rolled by a woman.
7: A woman?
1: You know, Mrs. Thorpe, a police chemist can always analyze this lipstick and prove it's yours.
3: Yes, but...
0: It won't do any good to lie, Mrs. Thorpe. So let's have it.
2: Looks like everybody gets to play in this game.
3: No, I'm not going to lie. I did plant that cigarette in Jonathan's ashtray. I knew about Eberhard and his cigarette.
0: And it didn't matter at all to you that you might be framing an innocent man?
3: But is he innocent? I knew he kept that appointment. I had to find a way to make him admit it, and I did.
7: Yes, you certainly did.
3: You see, I had to do it, Lieutenant. When everything looked so black for Mark, I put that cigarette in the ashtray and pointed it out to Mr. Valentine. I had to fight for our happiness. I had to.
0: Okay. Take it easy, Mrs. Thorpe. All right, Valentine, so she framed the evidence. But it still leaves Eberhard just where he was.
2: This is just like a movie, Mr. Valentine, but where do I fit in?
1: Oh, you play a very important part, Peggy.
2: Oh?
1: If Mr. Thorpe was so scrupulous about giving you a list of the visitors he expected, now why do you suppose my appointment for 11 o'clock wasn't there?
2: How would I know?
7: It was just a message left at your apartment, George. Somebody else could have made the appointment.
1: Ah, you're so right, Brooks.
0: Come on, get to the point, will you, Valentine?
1: Here is the picture police photographers took of Thorpe's desk as soon as they arrived on scene. There are 5 cigarette stubs in the ashtray, see?
7: Yeah, that's right.
0: 5 stubs, huh?
1: Mrs. Thorpe, you couldn't have planted another one at the time you said you did. That would have made it 6, and there were never more than 5. In fact, here it is right in the picture.
7: Gee, that's right, George.
3: It happened just the way I told you.
1: Oh, no. You left it when you stabbed your husband after Eberhard left.
3: No!
1: It was the added touch to make sure Eberhard was connected with the crime. Yes, and you made that appointment for me. You needed a witness to say that you shot Thorpe after he was already dead, almost automatically eliminating you as a suspect.
0: Now, wait, Valentine.
1: The second time doesn't count, Mrs. Thorpe. But the first time calls for the works.

0: Golly, George. Jonathan Thorpe must be turning over in his grave.
1: Well, if he is, Angel, it's with an appropriate epigraph.
0: Here in the paper, after the panty he gave a win from the prairie, all the publicity is making it a box office smash.
1: Ah, the little ironies of life. This case was full of them.
0: Huh? What do you mean, darling?
1: Well, Mrs. Thorpe, with all her well-laid plans, never dreamt Mark Guilford would blunder in that morning and make himself the number one suspect.
0: Mm-hmm. And the cigarette she planted, instead of clearing Mark, just placed the guilt on her.
1: One final bit of irony. The biggest slip she made was the most obvious, but one we overlooked at the time.
0: Oh, what was that?
1: Well, look, Angel, when you come in and send three bullets in the general direction of a man's back, you're bound to wonder whether he's still alive.
0: Yeah, that's right.
1: Well, Evelyn Thorpe didn't. Now, she went right into hysterics. You see, Brooksy, she already knew he was dead.

0: Some folks claim that one motor oil is just like another until a mechanic tells them they need a new set of piston rings. But folks who use RPM motor oil find piston ring troubles are few and far between. This premium quality motor oil is compounded to keep a cooling lubricant on upper cylinder walls at all times. Whether your car is standing cold for hours at a time or running hot, RPM clings to vertical engine parts left bare and exposed to wear by ordinary oils. And because RPM is always on the job, your chances of engine trouble caused by rust are reduced to about zero. That's mighty important when you remember that hidden rust causes as much as 80% of engine wear in the average car. No wonder RPM motor oil is the choice of Western motorists 2-to-1 over any other motor oil. For trouble-free operation and longer car life, get RPM tomorrow at independent Chevron gas stations and standard stations where they say and mean, we'll take better care of your car. Next week, when you tune our way for another adventure of George Valentine, you'll hear...
1: I am cornered, and this is a desperate plea. Could you be at my apartment tomorrow morning and sign Joyce Dunning?
2: Husband, wife, best friend. The time-worn triangle, Brooksy.
1: Yeah, but something new's been added, darling. The third member of the triangle doesn't usually get such consideration from the rival female in the case.
2: Yeah, but Brooksy, I wonder if Miss Dunning's reference to death could be a refined way of hinting at murder.

Tonight's adventure of George Valentine has been brought to you by Standard of California on behalf of independent Chevron gas stations and Standard stations throughout the West. Let George Do It stars Robert Bailey as George with Francis Robinson as Claire. Wally Mayer appears as Lieutenant Riley. Tonight's story was written by David Lichter and Herbert Little Jr. and directed by Don Clark. Also heard in the cast were Ramsey Hill as Jonathan Thorpe, Virginia Gregg as Evelyn Thorpe, Betty Moran as Peggy, Peter Leeds as Mark Guilford, and Jeff Chandler as Everhart. Music is composed and conducted by Eddie Dunstetter. Your announcer, John Heaston. Listen again next week, same time, same station, to Let George Do It. 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
2: My name's Reagan. I get 10 a day in expenses from a detective bureau run by a guy named Anthony J. Lyon. They call me the Lion's Eye.
3: Jack Webb is Jeff Reagan Investigator as CBS offers you hard-boiled action and mystery and thrilling adventure in tonight's story of A Lady with Too Much.

0: It's suite 308 in the Cosmopolitan building on 7th near Olive. The letters on the door say, International Detective Bureau, Anthony J. Lyon, President. They used to be in gold, but the Lyons scraped them off one day and made some kind of a deal with Fort Knox. Oh, it isn't much of an office. One room the size of a cigar box, and it smells about the same. There's an overstuffed chair in one corner with a loose spring that's a menace. Right over it, there's a crack in the ceiling. But the Lyon doesn't seem to mind. He says the place is rigged for comfort. Well, that's where I was at 5:25 last Wednesday night. The Lyon was sitting behind the desk looking at himself in a mirror. What he saw should have scared him. A pair of shoe-button eyes mounted in a head like a Spanish onion.
1: You know, Regan, I don't feel like I used to.
0: Neither do the Republicans.
1: Think I've got that middle-aged look.
0: Just the spread.
1: It's getting a little scarce on top.
0: Change your shampoo.
1: I shouldn't be getting bald at my age. I'm only 39.
0: Your addition's kind of bad, isn't it?
1: I guess it's because I got so much worry. None of this business takes a lot out of a man.
0: Takes more out of your clients.
1: They get good service at reasonable rates.
0: Well, I've heard the commercial.
1: Regan, cancel all arrangements for tonight. You're going to be busy.
0: Doing what?
1: That's the trouble with you, young man. Too hasty. Learn how to relax, like me.
0: Tell that to your ulcer.
1: Ever hear of a lady named Hazel Carr?
0: No.
1: Well, you're going there. She's a businesswoman, and we've got business with her.
0: What kind?
1: Later.
0: When?
1: Anthony J. Lyon, International Detective. Yeah. 1302 Beachwood. Right away, Mrs. Carr. Okay, there's the kickoff, Regan.
0: Who's playing?
1: You and a red-headed guy. Hop over to this address and hide behind a tree or something.
0: I forgot my beard.
1: You'll see a red-headed guy coming out of the house in about 45 minutes. Get a real good look at him.
0: Why?
1: He's the guy you're going to study, so you'll know him anytime you see him.
0: Where does Hazel Carr fit?
1: She's inside the house. After you spot the guy, go in and see her.
0: Fill in the rest.
1: She'll give you all you got to know. Now get moving and stay on the ball.
0: I work for you. How can I get off? Well, I left the Lyon sitting there, and I drove out to the Beachwood address. Turned out to be a corner house stuck on the top of a hill, and it figured a good rain would wash it down the drain. Well, I parked across the street and lit a cigarette. Watched a kid on a bicycle throwing newspapers. His aim was real good. He got them all on the roof. I watched him finish the block, and that's when my knee action began to suffer. A heavy guy in a trench coat had his foot on my running board. He had a big face, and he turned it sideways and stuck it in the window.
2: What's the matter, buddy? Out of gas?
0: No, my foot fell asleep.
2: Oh. How about a light? Want a light?
0: Got one.
2: Okay. Out of fluid, anyway.
0: Well, pull your head out of here before you lose it.
2: It's all right. I always carry a spare.
0: Come on, beat it, Buster. You spoil my view.
2: Oh. Peeking, huh?
0: Maybe.
2: You say maybe. I say yes.
0: All right. What do you want?
2: Same as you. You're looking. I'm looking.
0: Whose side you on?
2: Depends.
0: On what?
2: Whose side you're on.
0: See ya. That was when the front door of the car house opened and 6 feet of pinstripe gray came out on the sidewalk. His 200 pounds was topped off with a bush of red hair and he had a face to match. It had a flushed look, like a high school boy at a burlesque show. He started down the street. The guy in the trench coat crossed over to the other side and moved after him, kind of slow. Then they disappeared around the corner. Well, he was playing his hand, I was playing mine. I climbed out of my car and walked up to the door of the car place. The bell sounded like something that should have been in Buckingham, but the woman who answered wasn't any queen.
3: Yes?
0: My name's Regan, International Detective Bureau.
3: Oh, Lyon's Eye. Please come in, Mr. Regan. I'm Hazel Carr.
0: All right.
3: You saw him, I suppose.
0: The redhead?
3: Rather large, isn't he?
0: The Dons are missing a bet.
3: Sit down, Mr. Regan. May I offer you something?
0: I'll try a story.
3: We'll get to that in a moment.
0: What's wrong with right now?
3: We have other things to discuss. You have a dark suit, I suppose.
0: Yeah, I got it on.
3: Well, get it pressed. You're going out tonight, Mr. Regan.
0: I'm already booked.
3: Then disappointed. You see, from now on, you're working for me.
0: Come on, strike a match, lady. I don't like the dark.
3: You're going to meet the 710 at the Union Station. My daughter Phyllis is coming in. She's been at an eastern school getting finished.
0: How'd she turn out?
3: Just a vacation. She's dying to see Hollywood. She should have a young man.
0: Well, I'm no escort bureau.
3: I want more than an escort for Phyllis. I want a man with authority.
0: She play that rough?
3: That redhead you saw. He thinks he's in love with her.
0: We all make mistakes.
3: But he's impetuous. Follows her all over. He even threatened her. He says he'll kill her and himself if she doesn't marry him.
0: Well, either way, he loses.
3: I don't care about him. It's Phyllis that worries me. She's so young.
0: Uh-huh.
3: But I don't want her to know that things are so bad she needs protection. You must remember that.
0: Maybe she'll figure it out herself.
3: Don't let her. Anyway, I've wired her that a young man was going to meet her at the train to show her around. A nice young man. Can you act the part?
0: I'll try.
3: I'll see that you do.
0: Who's that boy out in front in the trench coat?
3: I don't know what you mean.
0: Okay. Anything else?
3: I made your reservations for dinner dancing at the Grove. Now, show her a good time.
0: You're paying the bills.
3: And keep her occupied until I figure out a way to get rid of that redhead.
0: Murder might work.
3: Think about it. Call me after you pick her up.
0: Sure.
3: Now, you better go.
0: Okay.
3: Oh, Mr. Regan.
0: Yeah?
3: Here.
0: What's this?
3: Emily Post. Read up on your manners.
0: Well, I figured she wasn't telling everything, but it was her play. I headed for my place to clean up before meeting the train. It took a little time bucking traffic on Franklin. At Gower, I played tag with a truck driver trying hard to crease my fenders. It was about 6:15 when I pulled to a stop in front of my apartment. When I opened the door, I smelled cigar smoke. Somebody was over for a slumber party. A short, stocky guy with a stub crammed in his face was sleeping on the bed. He must have been having a real good dream, because he was tough to wake up. Hey, come on, buddy, hey. Come on, the alarm just went off.
4: Oh, hiya, Regan. Guess I dozed off waiting for you.
0: Pajamas in the top drawer.
4: How are you? Like your scotch. Kind of late last night.
0: You should have stayed home today.
4: Had to see you.
0: What for?
4: You know what? That pretty crummy mattress you got.
0: Well, I'll put in for a beauty rest.
4: Yeah. Do that, Regan.
0: All right, punk, let's get to it.
4: Ease off, pilgrim. I'm still shaking the sand out.
0: Well, get up and start talking.
4: Easy. Name's Mo. I'm a friend.
0: Convince me.
4: I'm going to. Hey. You got something to drink around?
0: Maybe after the talk.
4: I guess.
0: Who sent you?
4: Your insurance company.
0: I'm paid up.
4: I'm not in the collection department.
0: What else they got?
4: Friendly service? Goodwill. Getting close to Christmas.
0: Yeah, I'll send you a card.
4: Don't want no card. Just want the pleasure of knowing I did you a service.
0: Name the kind.
4: Guys going to meet trains have accidents sometimes.
0: Santa Fe's not going to like you.
4: But I figure you will. Tipping you how to stay healthy.
0: My doctor tells me vitamins.
4: Mo says it's a wrong dope. Skip the train and take in a show.
0: I don't like popcorn.
4: It'd pay you to learn.
0: You want to tell me why?
4: You got enough. How about that drink, friend?
0: You didn't earn it.
4: Suit yourself, Peeper. But being nice is really a knack with me. I'm pretty nasty.
0: That won't get you an argument.
4: I'd even hit a guy 2 feet shorter than me.
0: Yeah, I'm turning pale.
4: That's a good color for you, Regan. Stay that way.
0: He chewed on the cigar a couple of times, and then he went out to find a spittoon. Oh, the whole thing had a crummy look, like a box of stale crackers. I tried to figure whether he was working for the redhead or grubbing around on his own, but not enough scenes were in to make it a full picture. Well, the car woman was writing the checks, and I was still trying. So I cleaned up, threw on some fresh clothes, and made it to the Union Station a little after 7. The super chief was just coming in. The station master, who walked with a slight lisp, took her name and said he'd bring her to me. And then I fought my way to the restaurant, and a waiter brought me a cup of coffee. He was a skinny little guy with a lot of neck muscles. I guess he got that way from talking so much.
5: Are you going someplace, mister?
0: Just been.
5: Oh, got fun?
0: It wasn't bad.
5: Sugar?
0: No, thanks.
5: Oh, that's no good for you anyway. It gives you diabetes. You know, mister, I gotta go someplace myself sometime.
0: I got a suggestion.
5: I've been working here 12 years, yeah. People come, people go. Pete Brody stays on forever. Hey, cream?
0: No.
5: It's just as well it's sour. You know the farthest place I ever go, mister? That first door to the right.
6: Are you Mr. Regan?
0: Yeah.
6: I believe you're waiting for me.
0: You got a name?
6: Phyllis Carr.
0: That'll do.
6: Oh, but darling, aren't you going to ask me to sit down?
0: You can handle that yourself.
6: Thank you.
0: Where's your baggage?
6: We'll have to pick it up.
5: Are you going someplace, lady?
6: I just got in.
5: I've been figuring on going someplace myself. I was just telling your friend here.
0: Get us some coffee.
5: But I...
0: Get it.
5: Okay. I'm just being friendly.
6: Yeah, I'm going to adore it here. Town full of mashers.
0: Well, you'll get along.
6: I'm much older than I look, you know.
0: Carry a sign.
6: Well, you don't seem very happy with me. I'm dreadfully sorry. You're much better than I expected.
0: Your mother thought different.
6: Oh, she's a dear. I thought at first she might pick me one of those children from UCLA.
0: Well, they'll grow up.
6: But darling, who can wait that long? I want to have fun while I'm young.
0: Look, what kind of school do you go to?
6: All girls.
0: Well, that explains a little.
6: And it's very progressive.
5: Here's your coffee, lady.
6: Oh, thank you so much.
5: Ah, don't mention it, lady. Yeah, like I was telling your friend here before.
6: Where are you going, Mr. Regan?
5: I figured on going...
0: No, not you. Me. Me.
5: Oh.
0: To phone your mother.
6: Say hello to the dear for me.
0: I'm going
6: to
0: say a lot more. Now, you sit right there till I get back.
6: Oh, whatever you say, darling. I'll be making myself more beautiful.
0: Save that for the redhead.
6: Heard you hear about him.
0: News gets around.
6: You're more my type.
0: Now, you better settle for UCLA. You don't want to wind up an old maid. Well, it wasn't appealing. Nursemaid to a junior miss, trying hard to work up a sweat. The curtain wasn't down, but I was ready to call off the show. I scratched around for a nickel, and I found the phone booth between the newsstand and a broom closet. There was some old gal inside with a waffle for a hat having a private filibuster. When she finished, I went in and started to dial Hazel Carr. That's when I spotted that redhead in the pinstripe working his way through the crowd. He had an eager look, like an English setter flushing quail. I threw the receiver back on the hook and started for Phyllis. As soon as I stepped out of the booth, the thunder broke. Somebody threw two slugs into the redhead and his light went out. The crowd began to gather, so I went back for Phyllis. It was hard going. I was moving against the grain.
7: Hey, Ray, boy, how are you going? What?
8: You
7: I heard a shot. Says to come out.
5: Hey. Huh? Hey, you. Some excitement outside. Hey, mister.
0: Call homicide.
5: I've been working here 12 years, seen a lot of things.
0: Where'd she go?
5: One day a wad chased the major all over the place.
0: No, listen. Hey. Listen, that blonde sitting over in the corner with a high meter reading. Where'd she go?
5: You're spilling the coffee.
7: Now, see what you've done.
0: What happened to her?
5: Leave me alone.
0: Give it to me.
5: She went out.
0: When?
5: Well, just after you did.
0: Before or after the shot?
5: I don't remember.
0: Well, think.
5: Before. Yeah, before. I remember watching the way she walked.
0: She get a date?
5: She tried, but she said she was going steady with a red-headed guy.
0: Well, things weren't going to get any better at the Union Station. Homicide would be down there scratching around. So I used the back door of the restaurant, picked up my car, and went out to the Lions. When he opened the front door, he had a bottle of beer in one hand and a chicken sandwich in the other. He looked unhappy, like a beaver with a loose tooth.
1: Regan, where you been? I've been looking all over for you.
0: Did you try missing persons?
1: Called your place three times, nobody answered.
0: You know I was working.
1: That's what I called you about. I got something to tell you.
0: Well, wait your turn.
1: What's the matter with you? In trouble again?
0: No, you are, big shot. Another bum client.
1: International detective never had a bum client.
0: Well, those two women just spoiled your record.
1: You've been drinking.
0: You better call homicide and get us off that hook and then turn back Carr's retainer.
1: Regan, what are you saying?
0: You heard me.
1: But it's unethical to return money when Anthony J. Lyons...
0: Oh, stop it, will you? You quit giving blood when you found out somebody'd pay for it.
1: You're out of line.
0: Every time you cut yourself, you make a beeline for the Red Cross to get it back.
1: International detectives under obligation to Mrs. Carr, and we're going to see it through.
0: All right. You hold her hand in the gas chamber.
1: What does that mean?
0: That's where she's going to be after the police get through.
1: What happened?
0: That redhead got himself a free ride to the morgue. It looks like her daughter, Phyllis Carr, called the play.
1: You're out of your mind. Look at this telegram.
0: Let me see.
1: It's from Phyllis Carr in New York. She just ran away from school with a Princeton man.
9: To the story of the lady with too much hair, tonight's adventure with Jeff Regan, the investigator. Commissions are still available in the Army Nurse Corps. Graduate registered nurses between the ages of 21 and 45 may qualify for service with this fine organization. Nurses may request active or inactive status. Those on active status enjoy the same privileges as regular Army officers. Those on inactive status may continue their civilian nursing duties, but stand ready to serve in time of emergency. If you're interested in joining the Army Nurse Corps and believe you qualify for a commission, apply to the Adjutant General, Washington, D.C. And now back to Jeff Regan, Investigator, and the story of the lady with too much hair.

0: It all made sense, like a girdle on a Siamese twin. Started out with a redhead and a pinstripe and wound up a nursemaid job with a girl named Phyllis. While I'm in a phone booth, somebody throws a couple of sleeping pills at the redheaded guy. The smoke cleared and Red's doing the big sleep in Union Station and my date somewhere else. The Lion makes it a Sunday special with a telegram that says everything is off. Well, it didn't take 20/20 vision to see that the girl in the station was a substitute or the telegram was a phony. Well, it was easy to figure my next move. I went across the street and I found a booth way over in the corner. I was two drinks into the house when the skinny guy in the trench coat eased down beside me.
1: Hiya, Regan. Think it'll help?
0: You get around.
1: So do you.
0: Still following people?
1: I gave up.
0: You? You got something to say?
1: I'm just here for a friendly drink.
0: Try the bartender.
1: I like conversation.
0: What kind?
1: All kinds. Bourbon and water. Now, don't look so worried, Regan. I'll pay for my own.
0: You gonna make a night of it?
1: I can't. Got things to do. Gotta find a man who shot a man.
0: What man?
1: The one I followed. The one you watched. Any idea?
0: Yeah.
1: Who?
0: You.
1: Bum joke, Regan.
0: Well, why'd you follow him?
1: My business. Besides, I lost him in a traffic jam.
2: Here you are, Mike.
1: Thanks. Well, here's to the newspapers. Seen this one yet with pictures? All about our friend. Fine murder story.
0: No, I work the crosswords.
1: Oh, give me crime and lots of it. You know why?
0: No, tell me why.
1: It's sin, and sin is here to stay.
0: All right, you said your piece.
1: Unknown assailant fires two shots into traveler at Union Station. Listening?
0: It's an old story.
1: Think so?
0: He got his red hair dirty on the floor.
1: Uh-uh. Wrong caper.
0: Well, I'll catch up later.
1: This guy was different.
0: How?
1: Bald, like a boiled egg.
0: Crazy, give me that.
1: See what I mean? The guy in the picture ain't got red hair, got no hair.
0: What's your angle, Buster?
1: Like I said, I read papers. Why?
0: I thought maybe you belonged to the Barbers Union. Well, it turned out to be an even trade. I took his newspaper and he got my ice and the drink. Well, I went back to the office and sat down and tried to figure it out. It was all crazy, like an Eskimo with a popsicle. I started by calling Hazel Carr's house, but the nickel came back. The phone book gave a business address, so I drove out there. It was a pink stucco job out on Olympic, right after you pass Redondo. A red neon sign told you that Hazel Carr Incorporated specialized in hair pieces. Nobody answered up front, so I slipped around to the back door. The door opened into a workroom. I scratched a match. Somebody had been looking for something, and it wasn't dandruff. Every wig in the place was torn apart. It was just about then that I heard a step, and then a flashlight jumped out at me, and I smelled a cigar. It was Moe.
3: Hi, Regan.
0: Well, sleeping beauty.
3: I'm awake this time.
0: I'm impressed. Tell me more.
3: Stand still, Regan. This alarm clock goes off.
0: It's already rung.
3: I didn't do it.
0: Body in Union Station? Chamber of Commerce gets upset.
3: I'm from Florida.
0: Are you to bring up the orange crop?
3: Didn't do this either.
0: Spit out the seeds.
3: Regan, you're not friendly.
0: You got here first.
3: I'm here all the time.
0: Well, you're trying too hard, Mo.
3: I work here. It's a serious business. We make billiard balls happy.
0: All right, so you work for Hazel Carr. Say something with hormones.
3: You're learning nothing that's not in the trades.
0: Why'd you snatch the redhead's toupee?
3: You make me tired of saying I didn't.
0: Couldn't meet his installments?
3: The gout, you'll get credit.
0: What's in that toupee?
3: Ask enough questions, Regan.
0: Relax, buddy. You'll burn out your coils.
3: You're in the way. I told you once.
0: I was born on a second honeymoon.
3: Well, happy birthday, Junior. Oh!
0: I was lying face down in a pile of Santa Claus beards and yak tails. When I rolled over, there was the Lion. He was shaking like a polar bear in a French bathing suit.
4: Wake up, Peter, wake up. Ooh. I could hire a detective for the price of you.
0: Get a midget and he'd starve to death.
4: We got a client, she needs you.
0: What are you, Silent Arrow?
4: I'm a nursemaid with you around. She called the office.
0: Gonna have another daughter?
4: I told you it's legitimate. She didn't know nothing about the phony.
0: Where is she now?
4: 1629 Locust Avenue. Why?
0: She's in the middle of a smuggle.
4: You sure?
0: It adds up.
4: She pays the bill. She's straight.
0: How'd you meet her in the first place?
4: I got a right to a private life.
0: Not at your age. Well, I left the lion standing here, and I climbed in my car. I made a couple of right turns in the wrong zone, but I found the address all right. 1629 turned out to be a two-story Monterey number in the middle of what looked like a golf course. Hazel Carr owned this place, too. She must have been selling toupees to Crosby's whole stable. I parked the car, and I headed for the lights that were on downstairs. I took the front steps two at a time. Well.
2: Well, if it isn't UCLA.
0: I just got in from Berkeley.
2: Oh, don't be bitter.
0: I'm not. Where you been?
2: Jealous.
0: You're fickle.
2: Just when I'm in college.
0: Lucky student body.
2: I didn't know you noticed.
0: Well, skip it. It was a lousy act anyway.
2: Good enough to fool you. Going somewhere?
0: I got a date.
2: If it's with Mrs. Carr, don't bother. I sent for you.
0: You better try again.
2: Your boss just got a phone call. Well, if I put on one act, I can put on another, can't I?
0: You didn't kill Red.
2: Not important.
0: Yes, it is. Come on back inside. We're going to have a threesome.
2: I like it better at the Zebra Room. We could find a dark place.
0: That'll come later.
2: I'm leaving.
0: No, you're not. Inside, sis.
2: You don't have to coax me.
0: Where is she? Mrs. Carr.
2: Look, it wasn't me. She's been dead a long time.
0: So's your alibi.
2: I've only been here for 5 minutes.
0: You're lying. I'll make

0: impulsive, that's all. Forget about him.
1: But the toupee was empty, so the two of you have to scratch around some other places for it.
0: Shall I run my fingers through your hair?
1: Let's stick to the subject.
0: I wish you would.
1: Did the redhead know he was carrying an empty load?
0: Nobody did, except Mrs. Carr.
1: It was a smuggle, and she was holding out.
0: It's a mistake for a woman, don't you think?
1: They had a trio, and she wanted to sing solo.
0: The boys weren't smart like you are.
1: Maybe she was worried about her daughter. Maybe she wanted to go straight, and the boys didn't want her to.
0: You're wasting our time. Let me show you where I fit in.
1: No, you're on the wrong floor.
0: There's a way to fix everything.
1: You're an accessory.
0: I can become essential.
1: You'd get lipstick on my expense account.
0: Come here.
1: Oh, break it up, baby. You scratched around every place. You still can't find the goods.
0: I think I found it.
1: You figure the old lady used me as a safe deposit box?
0: Where else could it be?
1: All right, supposing I got it. What next?
0: Do I have to draw a diagram? We might as well be realistic about this thing.
1: What's it worth?
0: $50,000 of the white stuff.
1: I don't like to dream.
0: You look like you could use one. I'm extra.
2: Meet the contract, Rhea.
1: Yeah, this act figured to do it.
0: Mo.
2: You got a good memory.
0: Mo, baby, I...
2: Skip it. Stand still, Pilgrim.
0: I was trying to get it for
2: I
0: you.
2: Heard the song. That Regan might like to hear the chorus.
0: Oh. Mr. Bet Regan. You should grab an offer when it's hot.
2: Don't be sad, Pilgrim. She smiled at all the boys. Come on, let's get out of here. You'll look better with slow paralysis.
1: Well, I had about as much chance as a clean towel in the boarding house. When the muscle said move, I had to be polite. I guess he figured the car place was too crowded and he wanted new scenery. Well, we went out to the street and he steered me for his car. It was a black job with white sidewalls, and there were two suitcases in the back seat. But all his bags weren't packed. He was missing a small package, and he had the idea it was over at my place. When we got there, it was about midnight, but it wasn't too late for him to go to work.
2: Now, isn't this better, Regan? Home sweet home.
1: I never liked it anyway.
2: Move.
1: I got a lease.
2: Those things can be broken. Want me to show you how?
1: Well, I'll struggle along.
2: You make things hard on yourself. Now, do something the easy way. Get me the stuff.
1: You're wasting your time.
2: I got lots of it. You ain't.
1: Well, I haven't got it.
2: Mo thinks you have.
1: Well, and he's pretty dumb.
2: You fool! That's on account of I don't like your choice of words.
1: Buy me a dictionary.
2: You're gonna get yourself two big holes in your middle if you don't lay that stuff in my hand.
3: Sorry I had to do that, Tom Regan.
1: I forgive you.
3: I just came up to get my newspaper back, and he was acting nasty.
1: A little guy in the bar.
3: My boss doesn't like it when I shoot people.
1: Uncle Sam, huh?
3: Mm-hmm. Narcotics. I tried to tip you off before, but you weren't listening.
1: Somebody should have tipped Mo.
3: Weren't you watching? I just did.
1: Well, it was all over fast, like a short beer in a cheap saloon. They took him away in a basket, and all I had left was a spot on the rug. They had a good thing until Hazel Carr got anxious and decided to pull out. Only she wanted to be clean and have the stuff, too. That's what started the scavenger hunt. The only thing straight in the whole corkscrew was the part about the daughter needing protection. But I guess she got it back at Princeton. The stuff? Oh, it finally turned up. Hazel Carr had found herself a good place to hide it. The Fed spotted it the first thing the next morning when he saw the lion. How could he miss? The lion looked awful in that red toupee.
4: Jack Webb is featured as Jeff Regan with Herb Butterfield as Anthony J. Lyon. It's CBS at the same time next week for more hard-boiled action and mystery with Jeff Regan, Investigator. 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Included in tonight's cast were Mary Lansing, Ken Christie, Sidney Miller, Lorette Philbrandt, and Ed Barrier. 29,000 nurses are needed to join the new Army Nurse Corps Officers Reserve. For the first time in history, qualified nurses have the opportunity of receiving commissions in the regular Army Reserve. These nurses will remain on inactive status, ready to serve their country in time of emergency.

agency. 4,000 of them, if they wish, may choose active duty. All nurses who receive commissions will benefit from the opportunity for specialized training offered to them by the Army. Inactive reserve status will not interfere with a nurse's civilian life. If you're a registered graduate nurse between the ages of 21 and 45, drop a card to the Adjutant General, Washington, D.C. Original music for this program is by Milton Charles. Bob Stevenson speaking. This is CBS, the Columbia Broadcasting.

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0: Where'd you get the black eye, Ethelbert?
1: At a concert.
0: A concert? What were you doing?
1: I was just telling this fellow we have better music at the Blue Note Cafe.
0: Mm-hmm. And?
1: He turned out to be the conductor's brother.
0: Ooh, well, that'll teach you a lesson, Ethelbert. When you're with strangers, it's safer to talk about something everyone agrees on.
1: Like what, for instance?
2: Like anchor hogging, the most famous.

0: Good evening, ladies and gentlemen. This is Tony Marvin. Every week at this time, the Anchor Hawking Glass Corporation of Lancaster, Ohio, and its more than 10,000 employees bring you another adventure of KC crime photographer, ace cameraman who covers the crime news of the great city. Written by Alonzo Dean Cole, our adventure for tonight, Bright New Star. Late afternoon, a Metropolitan Theater. Its auditorium is empty and its half-lighted stage is bare, except for several dozen folding chairs and a few rough tables that have been used for a rehearsal. In the center of the stage stands a smiling young woman surrounded by newspaper reporters and photographers. Among them, Ann Williams and Casey.
1: Tilt your head up just a little more, Miss Holliday. It'll give you a better neckline.
2: And make the smile a little wider, please.
3: I'll try, gentlemen.
2: That's it. Hold it.
1: There. Now sit down and cross your legs. Huh?
2: Yeah, one little cheesecake.
3: All right. Will this do?
2: Pull the skirt a little higher.
3: Like this?
2: That's swell.
4: Say, you photographers get out of the way and give us reporters a chance.
1: Danny, you can take over as far as I'm concerned. I wasted enough good super pan press film on this publicity buildup.
4: Think she's pretty, Casey?
1: Sure, but I think she'd double-cross her own mother in order to get what she wants.
4: She'll be getting what any woman would want when this play opens tomorrow night. Her name and life and... Well, she's half as good as the rave notices she got on the out-of-town tryout. She'll be the biggest smash we've had for a long time.
1: Yeah. Well, go on over and get your interview. I'll have a gab with Hartley Owens.
4: Oh, he's a nice old thing. I'm glad he's finally got what seems an assured success in this play.
1: Yeah, so am I. He must have been down to his last half a shoestring when he got his mitts on his comedy.
4: Well, I'll get over to this bright new star and hear her throbbing success story.
1: Yeah.
4: Join you later.
1: Okay, Annie. Hello, Mr. Owens.
5: Hello, Casey. It was nice of all you newspaper boys and girls to come here today and give me this break.
1: You made sure we'd give you this break.
5: You mean the insurance story?
1: Uh-huh. Yeah. It's a corny old publicity gag, Mr. Owens, but it always works. When we got the release about you insuring your new star for $250,000 and then verified the truth of it, well, you made good copy.
5: Well, the $250,000 life insurance policy I took out on Sandra Holliday wasn't merely a bid for publicity, Casey.
1: Huh?
5: That little girl over there in my play, I've got an SRO hit that'll make me several millions. Without her, I've got another turkey.
1: As good as all that, huh?
5: She's sensational.
1: Your press agent said you discovered her in a Chicago night spot, but he soft-pedaled beyond that. What's the dope on her?
5: Well, strictly off the record, Casey, she was entertaining in a pretty low dive when I found her in one of Murray Solano's places.
1: Uh-oh. I knew Solano when he was running a clip joint in this town. It was a honey.
5: So is Solano. I'm very much afraid...
1: Afraid of what?
5: Of complications.
1: Huh?
5: Solano's crazy about this girl. He wants to marry her.
1: Ooh. Well, if she does, the publicity will wreck both her and your show. You know, among other assorted crimes and misdemeanors, that guy's strongly suspected of a couple of murders.
5: Well, she won't marry him. As a matter of fact, Sandra's even more anxious to get rid of him than I am. But Solano has money, Casey. He was helpful to her before I took her out of his place. I think that she had encouraged him a little too much.
1: Now it's going to be hard to give him a brush off.
5: Very hard. He's followed her here. He even managed to get a suite at the Courtly Blenheim where she's stuffing and on the same floor. Sandra wishes to be completely free of him. She's temperamental and impulsive. If she doesn't handle the situation wisely, he might get nasty.
1: He will. Murray Solana was born nasty.
6: Hello, Hawking.
5: Well, good afternoon, Bernice.
6: Our dear little Sandra seems to be having a most enjoyable session with the newspaper people.
5: Yes, indeed. Bernice, allow me to present Mr. Casey of the Morning Express. Casey, this is my other great star, Miss Rolfe.
1: Well, it's a great pleasure to meet you, Miss Rolfe. I've admired your acting a long time.
6: Thank you. You're a photographer, Mr. Casey?
1: Yes.
6: Then why aren't you taking pictures of Mr. Owen's sensational discovery?
1: Well, I've already taken some. I'd like to shoot several of you, Miss Rolfe.
6: That's diplomatic.
5: Bernice, my dear, you know.
6: Yes, Hartley. I know. Good day, Mr. Casey.
1: So long, Miss Rolfe. Her nose is out of joint, huh?
5: Oh, she's terribly jealous of Sandra. When this play went into rehearsal, Bernice was engaged for what then seemed to be the stellar role, but When the writers and my other associates in the production saw what we had in Sandra, her part was lengthened and developed, and Bernice's was cut. If I hadn't had her signed to an ironclad contract, she'd have walked out on me.
1: Must be pretty hard for her to take Bernice Ross, an established star, and to have an unknown come in and take all the gravy.
5: Well, it made her rather poisonous, to say the least.
1: Yeah.
5: Bernice has rooms at the Courtly Blenheim, too, on the same floor as Sandra and Solano and me. I'm going to have a time-preserving piece there as well as at the theater.
1: Isn't that Solano coming in?
5: Oh, yes.
1: Yeah, I haven't seen him in a long time. He's put on a lot of weight.
5: Hello?
7: Well, Casey. Long time no see.
1: Yes, long time, Solano.
7: Been shooting pictures of Sandra, huh? She is something, ain't she?
1: A bombshell, from what I'm told.
7: A guy with eyes shouldn't have to be told. After my first look at her, Casey, I knew she had everything.
1: You've known her for some time?
7: Not long enough. See, Holmes, I figured it'd make Sandra feel good if I threw a party in her honor tonight. You know, give her a big send-up of flowers and champagne to wish her success. So I've made arrangements at the Silver Club.
5: No, Mr. Solano, I told you there'd be no parties tonight. Tomorrow night's our opening, and Sandra must have complete rest until then.
7: Not without rest, stuff. That kid likes excitement. Hey, Sandra!
3: Yes?
7: I want to talk to you a minute.
3: I'm terribly busy.
5: Casey, I've got to make sure she doesn't...
1: Yeah, I'll go with you, Mr. Rhodes.
7: Ditch those newspaper characters for a minute and get an earful of what I've cooked up. I'm throwing a big party for you tonight, kid.
3: Mr. Owen doesn't want me to go out this evening.
7: So what? Now, here's what we're going to do, babe.
3: How dare you call me babe?
7: Huh?
3: Mr. Solano, you neither know me long enough nor well enough to call me babe.
7: Of course, this is an act, kid.
3: It is not an act. I want you to leave me alone.
7: Ah, I thought your head has been getting bigger and your hat a little higher.
3: Mr. Owen, please have this man put out of the theater.
5: Sandra,
7: put me out, huh?
3: You have played enough that I don't want to see you anymore.
7: Yeah. It is now. Come on, babe. Thanks for finally giving it to me straight just how I stand.
5: Sandra, you shouldn't have done that. Not the way you did.
3: I told you I was fed up with him, Mr. Owen. And you wanted him out of the way.
5: But Solano's dangerous.
3: I'm not afraid of him. Ladies and gentlemen, I'm sorry this unpleasant scene had to occur before you. Now, as I was telling you reporters, I was brought up in an exclusive section of Pittsburgh. My father worked in a bank.
1: Probably a gravel bank.
3: Casey. What do you suppose the lowdown is on that Solano person?
1: I'll tell you when we get out of here, Annie. Come on, let's go.
3: Okay.
1: So long, Mr. Owens.
5: Casey.
1: Yeah?
5: Will you excuse us a moment, Miss Williams?
3: Certainly.
5: Casey, you're an old friend, so I know everything I've told you will be off the record. This opening tomorrow night, the success of my new star, means everything to me. The wrong sort of publicity at this time.
1: Yes, I understand. Well, don't worry. Nothing to hurt your show. We'll get into the Express, and the people here from other papers are young in the racket. They don't know Solano. Oh,
5: thanks. You think he might try to harm Sandra?
1: It's pretty rough, the way she gave him the gate. Solano's got to be plenty burnt. Look, why don't you play safe and get her a bodyguard?
5: I shall. That'll be good publicity.
1: Yeah. You would think of that, Hank.
5: Second nature, my boy. But seriously, until I secure guards for the job, I'll keep very close watch over her myself.
1: Well, that'll be easy since you're starting at the same hotel. Well, so long, Mr. Owens.
5: And so long, Casey.
8: Miss Sandra Holliday doesn't answer her telephone.
5: Well, I'm sure she's in her suite, operator, probably sleeping soundly. She has a breakfast appointment with me this morning. I promised to wake her with a call, so please try again.
8: Very well, Mr. Owen.
5: Don't waste time knocking at that door, man. Open it.
9: If I use my pass key on Miss Holliday's door, you must take the responsibility, Mr. Owens. Ladies don't usually like it when house detectives barge in.
5: I'll take all responsibility. I tell you, I've been trying to rouse her by phone for almost half an hour.
9: Don't be worried, sir. She may have gone out.
5: I told her not to go out. Open that door.
9: Here you are, sir. But nothing ever happens to people in this hotel. Merciful Lord.
10: Sandra.
7: Her head's all bashed in. She's dead.
10: Dead before she could open tonight. I've lost at least $1 million.
7: You can think of money at a time like this?
10: Yes. And of paying off the man I think has robbed me of it. He's in this hotel, on this floor, if he hasn't run away. Call the police and then arrest Murray Solano.
0: Our story will continue in just a moment. 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

0: Yes?
1: House detective went to Solano's rooms right after you phoned me at headquarters, Mr. Owens?
0: Yes, Captain. Solano wasn't there.
2: The guy left in such a hurry, Captain Logan. He took nothing but the clothes he was wearing.
0: Which means that after he killed Sandra, he lost no time in making his getaway. Casey, have you told Captain Logan what happened at the theater yesterday?
3: Yes, on our way here, I happened to be in Logan's office when the murder report came in.
1: You, house detective, what's your name?
2: Bannon, sir.
1: Have you made any check on Solano's movements, Bannon?
2: Yes, Captain. He was last seen coming into the hotel about 12 o'clock last night. And no one remembers seeing him leave again after that.
1: I'll put my men checking on that. Until the medical examiner gets here and gives me the lowdown, I guess this woman's been dead about 8 hours since 2 o'clock this morning.
3: Yeah, that's my guess, too, Logan.
1: I'm glad to have your support, Casey.
3: Happy to give it to you, Bob. And the murder instrument was obviously that heavy brass candlestick from which somebody has carefully removed all the fingerprints.
1: Well, a guy like Solano would remember to do that.
3: Yeah, but would Solano have used a candlestick?
1: Why not?
3: I can see him giving her the business with a gun or his fist by choking her to death.
1: If he used a gun, the shot would have been heard.
3: Yes, I know that. No, the picture doesn't seem just right. And how did he get in here between midnight and 2 a.m?
0: Well, I think Sandra let him in herself, Casey. Perhaps because I instructed her not to do so under any circumstances. You saw yesterday how headstrong she was, and she had no fear of Solano.
3: I thought you were going to get guards for her, Mr. Owens.
0: I did. Men from the Phoenix Detective Agency would be close to her every minute after this morning.
1: After this morning?
0: Well, Sandra had promised me she wouldn't leave her suite until she accompanied me for breakfast, Captain. I was foolish enough to think she'd be safe there. I'm a man who makes big mistakes. I've made nothing else during the last half dozen years. Now, I've made my biggest and lost a fortune.
1: Your show has no chance without Miss Holliday, huh?
0: None whatsoever. Oh, if my stockholders insist, I'll put in another actress and give the thing a showing here, but they'll be wise if they let it drop and console themselves with the return of their investments from the insurance I took out on Sandra's life.
1: Oh, your stockholders share in that $250,000 policy.
0: Well, naturally. Takes them from all loss.
1: Hey, who are your stockholders?
0: That's a private business matter, Captain.
1: There can be no privacy where murder is concerned.
0: Yes, you're right. Well, as you're probably aware, Captain, conservative businessmen rarely wish it known that they invest in anything as speculative as a theatrical venture. So I must ask you and Casey to treat the information you've requested as confidential.
1: Oh, certainly, sure.
0: R.G. Whipple, the banker, is my chief backer. State Senator Pearson is the other.
1: Thanks. I have to ask a lot of personal questions in a case of this sort, Mr. Owens.
0: Well, I trust that I'm not under any suspicion. This investigation of my affairs will assure you I had every reason to keep Sandra Holliday alive.
3: I believe that, Mr. Owens. But, Murray Solano may not have been the only person who would have liked to have seen her dead.
0: What? You think somebody else?
3: Bernice Roth wasn't exactly a friend of Miss Holliday.
0: Bernice.
3: Jealous women can be as murderous as jilted men.
0: Oh, Casey, I'm sure that Bernice...
1: Hey, what's this about?
3: Well, Mr. Owens can give you the details better than I can, Logan. And after he gets through, I think there's an actress you want to talk to. An old star who didn't like being outshone by a new one.

0: Hey, Joe.
1: Yeah?
0: Colonel Bernstein wants another mint julep, and we're all out of mint.
1: I'll get some right away, Ethelbert.
0: Yeah, make him the julep when you do.
1: Okay.
0: Joe just lets things go behind this bar.
2: Joe does.
0: But sure, Miss Williams, I'm not supposed to do everything.
1: Huh, everything.
0: Now, go on with what you were saying, Casey. Captain Logan didn't get anything out of Bernice Rolfe, huh?
3: No, nothing. Nothing except denials, pal. She had every opportunity last night to make a round trip from her rooms in that hotel to Miss Holliday's suite. As a member of the show, Holliday would naturally have let her come in.
2: But Miss Rolfe says she didn't go near Sandra Holliday's suite last night. And nobody saw her go near it.
3: Nobody saw Solano go near it either, Annie.
0: Nobody saw anybody go near it, did they?
2: Apparently not. Well, I think it's a waste of time to suspect anyone but Solano. The simple fact that he sneaked out of that hotel and that he's hiding from the cops now is proof of his guilt.
3: Annie, that's circumstantial evidence.
0: You don't believe Solano did the job, huh, Casey?
3: Well, Ethelbert, I'm trying to keep an open mind about it. The guy, of course, is a lousy racketeer. He's a suspected killer. But he's never shown the kind of a yellow streak that a guy must have before he beats a woman's brains out and from behind her back at that. Oh, I don't know. I'm probably all wrong. Logically, he's the guy, but... Well, I have a hunch.
2: Uh-oh.
0: One of them things again, huh?
3: Yeah.
0: Placing any bets on him? I got a couple of bucks in my pocket that ain't working.
3: Yeah, well, keep it there. My common sense tells me this hunch is wrong.
2: I'll take that $2 bet, Ethelbert.
3: Huh?
0: On Casey's hunch being right, Miss Williams?
2: On his common sense being wrong. I'll always bet on that.
0: Eddie, what do you mean? The bet's $2 his hunch is right because his common sense is wrong.
2: Mm-hmm, that's it.
0: It's a deal. But remember, in past experience, I think I've stuck my neck out for the losing end.
3: Oh, yeah?
0: Casey, as my sister Edna says, quote, people are like onions. They usually repeat. Pardon me. I mean, unquote.
3: My admiring friend.
0: How's Hartley Owens taking the whole thing, Casey? Everybody says he'd be riding high again if his show could open with that girl.
3: Well, he's taking it like any guy would who lost a potential million or two.
0: He'll collect on that big insurance policy, of course.
3: Only a small part of it, 20%. 50 grand is peanuts to what he would have made on the show with Sandra Holliday.
0: Who gets the other 80%?
3: His backers.
2: Who'll make plenty on their investment.
0: Say, maybe one of them backers figured insurance dough was more sure than that show being a hit.
3: No. Forget it. Logan, check the backers. They're both very rich, very law-abiding guys who wouldn't have and couldn't have killed Sandra Holliday.
0: How can you say that Big Jim Maxson is law-abiding? Why, he ain't even very rich.
3: Big Jim Maxson, what about him?
0: Who runs Maxson's Tavern?
3: I know.
0: You know, he's in the rackets, Casey.
2: Well, what's Big Jim Maxson got to do with it?
0: He's one of Hartley Owens' backers.
2: What?
3: Big Jim... Oh, you're nuts.
0: He told me he was. Said he bought 20% of the show for 10 grand.
3: He told you?
0: Only a couple of nights ago. He asked me to keep it confidential, kind of that hard-boiled wife of his wouldn't approve. And he said that Heine Troutman, the gambler, had 20% too.
2: Casey,
3: hey, this may mean that... Annie, sure. Look, come on, we're going to find Logan. Then call on Big Jim and Heine Troutman.
0: Why, Casey?
3: Well, when we have time to tell you, pal, I think it's going to cost $2. $2.
0: $2?
2: Your bet to me, Ethelbert. Yes, Casey's hunch.
4: Sit down, gentlemen.
5: Oh, thanks, Mr. Owens. We won't be here very long.
3: Neither will you, Mr. Owens.
4: I miss it?
3: Uh-huh. Nice suite of rooms he has, Logan. He's going to miss it.
4: I don't understand.
5: This afternoon, I called on the backers of your show whose names you gave me, Mr. Whipple and Mr. Pearson.
4: I'm sure they confirmed everything I told you.
5: They did, 100%.
3: Yeah, but tonight we made other calls. On Big Jim Maxson.
4: Maxson?
5: And Heine Troutman.
4: I don't know for
5: sure. Oh, yes, you do.
3: You sold 140% of your show, Owens. You expected the show to be a flop, which would mean no payoffs to anybody but yourself.
5: Make sure it would be a flop. You put an unknown entertainer into one of the big parts.
3: But she made your turkey into a hit. If she'd opened here in the big town, you'd have been called upon to pay out 40% more than the show could bring in. To two hard-boiled businessmen and two tough racketeers.
5: Well, you got the bright idea of insuring Miss Holliday's life. The business guys, with their lawyers, made you sign over an interest in the policy to the extent of the shares they'd bought, 80%. But in the deal you made with Maxson and Kaufman, you merely had to return their invested dough, $20,000, if Miss Holliday's death made the insurance collectible.
3: So, to keep yourself from being sent to jail by the business guys or being rubbed out by the racketeers when they got wise that you'd sold them watered stock...
5: And to still make $30,000 out of your swindle, it had backfired...
3: You killed Sandra Holliday.
5: You may as well admit it, Owens.
6: Solano killed her. Solano did it.
3: You made it look that way.
5: Oh, he was to be your fall guy. Stick out your wrist, Owens. I've got a pair of bracelets for you.
6: Hold on.
3: Look, give me that gun.
6: If either of you take a step, I'll shoot.
5: You think I came here to arrest a murderer without posting 10 men in the hall outside to cover us?
6: Nobody's going to get me. There's an extension roof only a floor below these windows. I'll jump and get away.
3: You're crazy.
6: Maybe I am crazy. So crazy, I'm going to kill both of you.
3: He's
6: going to
3: shoot me.
6: Wait. No!
3: Oh, it's on the floor.
5: Who fired?
7: I shot the rat, Captain.
3: Solano.
7: Yeah, Casey. You're okay. This gat in my mitt won't do you and Captain Logan any damage.
5: Thanks.
3: Yeah. A million.
7: Funny. I never thought I'd save the life of a cop and a newspaper guy, but, things don't always happen the way we figure.
3: You know, we just found that out. Tell me, how did you get in this room?
7: That's funny, too. I was coming along the hall this morning when I heard Owens and that house dick talking in Sandra's suite. I heard him say she was dead. And Owens said I'd killed her. Knowing how I stand with cops and having no alibi, I did a quick duck through another open door into here.
5: You've been hiding out in Owens' suite?
7: You cops never bothered to look for me in the rooms of the guy who would set you to hunting me. And he didn't know I was here. Any more than I knew he was the rat who killed Sandra. Funny all around.
3: Funny. Wouldn't have been funny for Logan and me if you hadn't been here.
5: That maniac had the drop on us. We had no chance.
7: Maniac, huh?
5: You heard him. He was crazy.
3: The Owens is coming, too. You didn't kill him, Solano.
5: I'll get a doctor for him. First, give me your gun, Solano. Casey and I are thankful you had one and used it as you did.
7: I'm keeping this gun.
5: Huh?
7: It's got a little job to do.
3: Solano.
7: A rat who turned my girl against me and then killed her isn't going to die of old age in an asylum.
5: Solano! Hey, that gun! You fool.
7: You can have the gat now, Captain.
5: You're under arrest, Solano, for murder.
7: Sure, Captain. Funny, ain't it? The way you finally pinned me for a rap in the hot seat.
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0: It was funny, Casey, how Solano was finally got from her.
1: Well, I'm not laughing about it, Ethelbert.
2: No, he saved Casey's life. And Logan.
1: Well, not only that, he... Well, Solano's a bad guy. He's deserved a life sentence or the chair for a long time, but... nuts, I don't know.
2: Say, Ethelbert, I just remembered. You owe me $2 on that bet.
1: Yeah, my hunch was right.
0: Terrible hot weather we've been having, eh?
2: My $2, Ethelbert.
0: Yeah, I hope it's cooler tomorrow. What'd you say, Miss Williams?
1: You know, Ethelbert, a better always pays up promptly.
0: Yeah, when it's cooler, it'll be much better.
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0: Photographer is directed by John Deese. The original music is by Archie Blyer, and the program features Miss Jan Miner as Anne and John Gibson as Ethelbert. The part of Hartley Owens was played by Roger DeCoven. Herman Chittison is the Blue Note pianist. August 1st is the 40th anniversary of the Army Air Forces. Anchor Hocking joins in saluting the men of this great organization and in reminding the nation they serve that air power is peace power. This is Tony Marvin saying goodnight for the Anchor Hocking Glass Corporation of Lancaster, Ohio, with offices in all principal cities of the United States and Canada. Thursday night on CBS is the biggest show in town, so stay tuned for exciting dramatizations on Reader's Digest Radio Edition, which follows immediately over most of these stations. 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
2: From Hollywood, it's time now for Johnny Dollar.
3: How's your stomach, Johnny?
2: Why?
3: Rich food get into trouble?
2: Who is this?
3: Why, your old buddy, Angie Orsatti.
2: Oh, hi, Angie. Glad you got my message.
3: Yeah. How about dinner tonight at Antoine's, Johnny? Shrimp gumbo, oysters, Rockefeller.
2: Yeah, sounds fine. Only I've got to do some work first.
3: Man, I thought you were in New Orleans on vacation.
2: Nope. Little matter of fire insurance and the company's check for $16,000.
3: Somebody trying to cheat them out of it, huh?
2: You won't believe this, Angie. Somebody turned it down.
3: What?
0: Bob Bailey in the exciting adventures of a man with the action-packed expense account. America's fabulous freelance insurance investigator.
2: Yours truly, Johnny Dollar.

0: 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The following is an account of expenses incurred during my investigation of the Royal Street matter. Expense account item one, $103.82, transportation to New Orleans. Item two, $4.20, cab from the airport to the Roosevelt Hotel. After unpacking, I put in the call to my old friend Angie Orsatti. Nobody knows the French Quarter or the people living there like Angie does. For 3 months of the winter, he stays in the swamp trapping muskrats. The rest of the year, he lives with his mother near the Cabildo. Angie wasn't in, but his mother said she knew where to reach him, and 5 minutes later, he returned my call. We arranged to meet for dinner, then I phoned the agent who had sold the policy in question. His name's Benford, and naturally, he was anxious to see me. C.D. Benford's office is on the third floor of the Hibernia Bank Building. He's a stocky, red-faced man, probably in his late 50s.
1: Come in, Mr. Dollar. Come in, come in.
0: Thanks.
1: Help yourself to a chair. Say, you fellas sure don't waste any time, do you?
0: We try not to, Mr. Benford.
1: C.D., boy.
0: What?
1: You call me C.D. like all the other folks do.
0: Oh, okay, C.D.
1: Yeah. Now, like I was saying, you boys sure don't waste any time at all. Well, I didn't even call the home office till day before yesterday.
0: I know. When was the fire?
1: Last week, on Thursday night. What'd they tell you about it?
0: Oh, not very much. Figured I'd get all the information from you.
1: Well, it's a doozy. First time I've ever run across a policyholder who wasn't yelling for us to pay him yesterday for his loss today. You know what I mean?
0: Yeah. Who is the insured, C.D.?
1: Man named DuPas, Henry DuPas. Took out a policy for $48,000. That's full coverage on his antique shop down on Royal Street.
0: How long ago?
1: August, just 3 months back. I've been after him for, maybe 5-6 months to buy some protection, but he kept saying he didn't have the money.
0: Didn't have the money.
1: And one day I dropped in to see him about his car insurance, and right off he told me to write a policy giving him full fire coverage on the shop.
0: Well, how do you arrange to pay it?
1: Cash, in full, the day I delivered the policy.
0: He tell you why he changed his mind?
1: Yeah, not exactly. Bet he mentioned something about times being better. I reckon there must have been.
0: Why'd he say that?
1: Well, a few days later, he had the back part of his shop all painted and fixed up. And that's the part that burned. And he hired himself a girl to work in the office, a real good looker, too.
0: Well, what caused the fire, you know?
1: I sure do. Antique kerosene lamp got knocked over accidental. According to what DuPont told the fireman, he was in the back of the shop with a customer showing him the lamp.
0: Uh-huh.
1: When it fell, the fire started. The two of them tried to put it out. Reckon that's why they didn't call the fire department right off.
0: Uh-huh. And did DuPont tell you the same thing?
1: DuPont? He didn't tell me nothing.
0: Well, he reported the fire to you, didn't he?
1: He did not. And that's what's got me so riled up. I wouldn't know about it now if I hadn't dropped in there the other day.
0: Was DuPont there when you stopped in?
1: Yes, sirree. And when I saw the place look, the whole back of the store gutted out and the slew of his antiques destroyed, I let him have both barrels, I tell you.
0: Oh, what'd he say to that?
1: Yeah, nothing too much. Just acted like he wasn't interested in whether we paid for it or not. Didn't even ask for a claim for him.
0: That's funny.
1: Sure is. I thought maybe he was so upset over losing some of his valuable antiques, he didn't know what he was doing.
0: Yeah.
1: So, after I checked with the fire department, got a copy of their report, I typed up a claim for him.
0: You figured the damage at $16,000, right?
1: Mm-hmm. I knew how much he spent fixing up the back. When I'd issued the policy, I'd gotten an estimate on most of the antiques.
0: So what happened when you gave him the claim? He signed it?
1: He did not. Said to forget about the fire.
0: Huh?
1: And when I kept after him, he called me a busybody and told me to get out of his shop and stay out.
0: What do you think, C.D.? You have any idea why he didn't report it or sign that claim?
1: If I had, boy, I wouldn't have sent for you.
0: I left Binford's office and walked over to Canal Street. The sun had gone down and a cool breeze was coming in off the river, bringing with it the smell of coffee beans and fruit from the banana boats. I crossed Canal and turned onto Royal, heading into the French Quarter. When I reached Henry DuPont's antique shop, I stopped. There are a lot of antique shops on Royal. All of them look pretty much the same. The buildings as old as the fine rosewood mahogany pieces they shelter. There was nothing different about this one, at least from the outside. The fire had started and finished in the rear of the building. I tried the front door, but it was locked. I didn't think anyone would be there that late, but I knocked anyway.

0: Yes, who is it?
1: Mr. DuPont.
0: Who is it?
1: My name's Dollar, Mr. DuPont. I represent the Providential Fire and Marine.
0: Why do you people persist in annoying me?
1: Well, we wouldn't if you'd tell us about the fire.
0: There's nothing special about that fire, Mr. Dollar. It was an accident.
1: Well, then why didn't you file a claim? You're entitled to enough money to cover your loss.
0: Mr. Benford explained that to me quite carefully. If you haven't talked to him, Mr. Dollar, you should.
1: Oh, I've talked to him.
0: Well, then go away.
1: Well, not until you answer a few
0: questions. No, leave me alone, please.
1: I'd noticed an alley next to the shop that ended where the rear door had been. I started back along it, not quite sure what I was looking for or what I expected to find. But I was sure of one thing. DuPont was a frightened man. It was too dark to see anything at the end of the alley, so I returned to the street. Item 3, $30.50, phone call, taxi, and dinner for two at Antoine's.
2: Oh, man. Kind of nice, ain't it, Johnny? Oh, the way it never changes. Same waiter, same chef, same clientele.
1: Yeah. Like another Cafe Royale, aren't you?
2: No, no, thanks. Well, Johnny?
1: Yeah?
2: Well, when you gonna ask me?
1: Ask you what?
2: Oh, don't kid me. John, you had that old bloodhound look in your eye ever since we sat down. What's the question?
1: Okay, Angie. What do you know about a man named Henry DuPont?
2: DuPont's antique shop?
1: That's right.
2: Oh, not much. Seen him around some, so.
1: Yeah, where?
2: Oh, you know what kind of places I like, Johnny.
1: Yeah, but I can't picture DuPont liking them.
2: Well, maybe he don't, but maybe that little old blonde he's been carrying with him does.
1: Blonde?
2: Yeah, you know, female, girl, bleached hair.
1: I know.
2: Yeah.
1: How old?
2: Oh, 24, 5. Yeah, real nice for old coot like him.
1: Real winter and spring, huh?
2: Yeah.
1: You seen them together often?
2: Oh, a few times. Saw them about 2 weeks ago at Butch's place. Hey, you know something? I walked in there that night with a 5 and I walked out with 200. How about that?
1: Great. You know who the blonde is?
2: No, but I might be able to find out. You want?
1: Yeah, I want. I left Angie and started back toward Royal Street. On the way, I ran up item 4, $1.85 for one flashlight and batteries. The shades on DuPont's shop were drawn, but I could tell there were lights on inside. In the alley, a small pickup truck was parked near the side entrance to the shop. In the back of the truck, looking like they'd just been taken off the boat, were several stalks of bananas. There wasn't much else to see except the charred wood and refuse left in the alley after the fire. I started back toward the street when a man, a much larger man than DuPont, came out the side door and got into the truck. He turned over the engine and switched on the lights before I could get clear.
3: Hey, what are you doing there? Hold it, mister, right there. Here, buddy, just hold it. What were you doing back there, huh?
1: Well, right now, mister, I'm wondering what this load of bananas is doing in an antique shop.
0: What is it, Carl?
3: Well, I just caught this guy snooping around in the back.
0: But it's Mr. Dollar.
1: Yeah, that's right.
3: You know him, DuPont?
0: He's one of those insurance men I told you about.
3: Oh, well, what are you here for, Dollar? Didn't DuPont tell you he doesn't want any money from you people?
1: Now, why not? Because he's afraid we might have to take a good look around before paying
0: no,
1: off.
0: No, son.
3: Now, look, Dollar. Mr. DuPont has been okay with you people, so you've got no reason to come snooping around. Especially after he's told you he don't want you around. So now maybe Mr. DuPont will have to do something to keep you away. Ain't that right, Mr. DuPont? You know what I mean.
0: Yes. That's all right. I'll do it, Carl. And he'll never bother us again.
3: Go on, Dollar. Get out of here.
1: At the time, I had no idea what they meant to do, so it wasn't easy to turn my back on them. But I did, and nothing happened. I went back to my hotel and hit the sack, and I must confess I slept later than usual the next morning. I was still in bed when the phone rang. Johnny Dollar.
4: Boy, hey now, where's my dynamic northern friend?
1: Oh, he's off today. I'm taking his place.
4: Well, in the news I got... Well, I reckon it'll keep till tomorrow.
1: Yeah.
4: So long.
1: No, wait, Angie.
4: Yeah.
1: Did you find out anything about that blonde DuPont's been seeing?
4: Sure. Everybody around the French Market coffee shop used to know her. Used to, meaning up till she went to work for Mr. DuPont.
1: She worked for DuPont?
4: Yeah, in the office at his store. Started in there about 3 months ago.
1: Well, go on.
4: Well, since then, nobody sees her anymore. At least none of her old gang.
1: You know where she lives?
4: Yep. The Pont Alba Apartments. That is, unless she has moved.
1: Oh, what's her name?
4: Rose Ellen.
1: What?
4: Yeah, she used to be a dancer. That enough for you to go on?
1: Yeah, Angie, thanks. That's plenty. Expense account item 5, $1.40 cab fare from my hotel to the Pont Alba Apartments. The list of names on the register near the manager's office told me Rose Ellen's apartment was number 215. But when I got up there, the girl who opened the door wasn't a blonde.
5: Yes?
1: Oh, I'm looking for Miss Rose Ellen.
5: She isn't in.
1: Oh, she at work?
5: Who are you? I mean, are you a friend of hers?
1: My name's Dollar, Johnny Dollar. I'm an insurance investigator.
5: And that? Well, she hasn't done anything, has she?
1: Well, not that I know of. Look, Miss...
5: Garbo.
1: Garbo?
5: May Garbo.
1: You're a dancer, aren't you?
5: How'd you guess?
1: Oh, I'm good at recognizing talent.
5: Oh? Would you like to come in? I've got some coffee on.
1: Well, that'll be just fine. Say, you certainly got a nice view of the square from here.
5: I suppose.
1: Don't you think so?
5: Oh, sure, if you like that sort of thing. Me, I just think the square's kind of square.
1: Oh. Oh, that's good. That's very good.
5: I thought it up the day we moved here.
1: You and Rose move in here together?
5: Uh-huh. Oh, sit down, Johnny. Make yourself at home.
1: Well, thanks.
5: Gee, you're so polite. You wait to be asked.
1: Yeah. Look, tell me, what time do you think Rose will be home?
5: Oh, I can say.
1: May, this is important. What time does she usually get home?
5: Well, I don't know. I mean, after all, she's got her own life to live, you know, and I'm not her keeper.
1: Okay, okay.
5: Sometimes she doesn't get home for days. Oh, I better get the coffee.
1: She ever say anything to you about the fire?
5: Yeah? What fire?
1: The fire down at the antique shop.
5: No, you want cream and sugar?
1: No, thanks, just black.
5: Good. When was that?
1: The fire? Last Thursday night.
5: That's funny.
1: What's funny?
5: That was the last time I saw her.
1: What?
5: Yeah. Rose went to work last Thursday, but she never came home.

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1: This was the screwiest deal I'd ever seen. A guy refusing insurance money he was entitled to. Rose Ellen was my one lead, so I continued questioning May, her roommate. May told me this was the first time Rose had been away so long without at least sending for a change of clothes. I asked about Rose's boyfriends. She told me Rose had been going with one other man beside DuPont, but she didn't know who he was. After May promised to call me if she heard from Rose Ellen, I left. Expense account item 6, $1.90, taxi from the Pont Alba Apartments to the Hibernia Bank Building. My insurance contact, Binford, wasn't in. So while I waited for him, I wondered again why DuPont refused to sign the claim for the fire damage to his shop. Could he afford a loss of $16,000? I wondered if something had happened in that shop. Something DuPont tried to cover up with a fire. I was wondering what it could have been when Binford walked in.
2: Well, I'm glad you're here, Johnny. We got trouble.
1: Huh?
2: I hear you paid DuPont a call last night.
1: That we have been?
2: Yeah. He phoned me about 10, wanted me there fast. Oh, boy. I wish I had sense enough to stay away.
1: Well, what happened, C.D.?
2: Now, before I tell you that, you tell me what he said to you last night.
1: Nothing important, just something about fixing it so I couldn't bother him again.
2: Oh? Well, he did.
1: How?
2: He canceled his fire insurance policy and every other policy ever bought from him.
1: Canceled?
2: Yeah. So you might as well go on back to your hotel and pack, Johnny. It's none of your affair now, no matter what he's up to.
1: Yeah,
2: it's too bad it had to turn out this way. You want a drink before you go?
1: Yeah, I guess I need one.
2: Yeah. Let it be scotch or rye?
1: Scotch, Nicholas. Yes.
2: Good, saves making a mess. When you reckon you leave?
1: Oh, I don't know. I'll check with the airline when I get back to the hotel.
2: Mm-hmm. Yeah. There you go.
1: Thanks.
2: Better luck next time.
1: Mm-hmm.
2: Well, that's that.
1: Yeah. CD.
2: Mm-hmm.
1: What about the policy?
2: Policy?
1: Did he return the policy to you?
2: No, I said do it tomorrow.
1: But he's covered until he does return it. Does he know that?
2: Why, no. I don't reckon he does.
1: Good, good. He might get careless. And as long as that policy is in force, I can bother him as much as I want.
2: Oh, I don't see what's the use, Johnny. He'll have it here by tomorrow evening.
1: That still gives me 24 hours to get lucky. C.D., you said something about a customer being with him when that kerosene lamp was knocked over.
2: Mm-hmm. According to what he told the fire department, there was.
1: You had that person's name?
2: Well, I should have. I took it from the fire department report. I got that right here. Here it is. Now, let's see. Mm-hmm. The name was Andrew W. DeLong. Address, 1515 West Claiborne.
1: There wasn't any Andrew DeLong at that address. We checked the telephone book and the city directory, and the only Andrew W. DeLong we found was out in Metairie, in a mausoleum. So we drove back towards C.D.'s office.
2: Well, now what, Johnny?
1: DuPont.
2: Huh?
1: Find out everything we can about DuPont and everybody who works for him.
2: But ain't nobody but his secretary and his assistant. Fella named Carl.
1: Yeah, how long has Carl been working for him?
2: Oh, about as long as she has.
1: Does this Carl own a fruit stand?
2: Oh, not that I know about. Why?
1: Oh, I just wondered. Hey, what time is it, C.D.?
2: 2:15. Say, if we're going to check on DuPont's credit, we'd better get to the bank before the close.
1: You're driving. Let's move. Expense account item 7, $22.80. Telephone calls and a couple of gratuities to obtain a lot of information about DuPont. I learned, among other things, that he'd banked almost $11,000 in the past 3 months. Before that, almost nothing. But there's no law against making money, so I still had nothing concrete to go on. At 5:30, I left Binford, went back to my hotel, and there found a message from May, Rose Ellen's roommate, asking me to go to her apartment immediately. So I did.
3: Oh, Johnny.
1: Yeah, hi, May.
3: Oh, well, come in. Johnny, you know what you made me promise.
1: Yeah?
3: Well, it happened.
1: You mean you've heard from Rose?
3: Well, no, not exactly. But a man called this afternoon and talked about her.
1: Oh, well, I hope he had only nice things to say.
3: Oh, yes. He said she's just fine.
1: What?
3: Didn't you hear me?
1: Yeah, he said she's fine.
3: Fine.
1: Well, what else did he say?
3: Well, he said he was going to come by at 4 o'clock and pick up her clothes. I should have them ready.
1: No, but of course he didn't.
3: Well, he did so.
1: He did? Oh, what man? You know him? You get his name?
3: Mr. Dollar. You don't think I'd let Rose's things go out of here with a complete stranger, do you? Of course he told me his name.
1: Well?
3: You aren't nearly as polite as you were this morning.
1: All right, I'm sorry. What's the man's name, darling?
3: Oh, well, that's much better. It's Grant.
1: Grant?
3: That's right.
1: That doesn't register.
3: From the way he talked, he must be the one Rose was going with while she was dating that old antique.
1: You ever see this guy, Grant, before?
3: No, but I'm sure he's the one she talked about. Really, it used to get so tiresome. Carl this and Carl does that. Oh.
1: What?
3: I said, oh.
1: May, tell me, where did he say he was taking her clothes?
3: Well, he didn't say. He just put them in that old truck.
1: Thanks, sweetheart. See you later. I needed a fast car and a driver who could handle it, so I called Angelo Arsati. 20 minutes later, we parked in front of DuPont's antique shop. There was a dim light on inside. Look, brother, there's really no reason for you to get mixed up in this thing.
4: Are you kidding, son? Looks like DuPont ain't gonna answer.
1: All right, let's see what this hunk of stone will do to the glass. Here.
4: Hey, that got it. I can reach through to lock.
1: Looks like nobody here. Well.
4: Hey, wait a minute.
1: Yeah, I see him. Carl, what happened to you?
5: Dollar.
1: Angie, call an ambulance. Tell him a man's been stabbed here.
4: Yeah, right, John.
5: Dollar. Get to her. Before he can.
1: DuPont?
5: Gonna kill Rose. You got to help her.
1: DuPont wants to kill her? Why?
5: She found out. Smuggling.
1: Is that what DuPont's been up to?
5: Smuggling and banana shipments. Rose found out.
1: Where is she?
5: He thought I'd killed her, but I love her.
1: Yeah, well, look, tell me.
5: You gotta get to her before he does.
1: Where is she?
5: Old Spanish fortress.
1: Yeah?
5: Out on Bayou Slidell.
1: Old Spanish fortress on the Bayou Slidell.
5: Yeah.
1: You know where that is, Angie?
4: Oh, sure. Old ruin out in the swamp north of town near the highway bridge that goes over to the Gulf Coast.
1: Carl, how long ago did DuPont leave?
5: 10 or 15 minutes.
4: Yeah, well, we could beat him, Johnny, by cutting across the swamps. That is, if you could take it.
1: What do you mean by that?
4: Well, it's rugged.
1: Like what?
4: Johnny, if you ever ride a swamp buggy...
1: Brother.
4: Yeah?
1: How much farther, Angie?
4: Well, should be right up ahead.
1: How can you tell? All I can see is swamp and marsh grass.
4: Yeah, well, I done a lot of trapping out here. I know the channel.
1: Think we'll make the old ruins before DuPont?
4: Well, we got to, don't we? Hey, there it is.
1: That old wreck is called a fortress?
4: Yeah, that's it.
1: Well, get us up as close to it as you can. I don't see anybody parked. Nobody approaching the bridge.

0: gone.
1: Yes? Where's Carl?
0: DuPont tried to kill him.
1: Oh, no.
0: Rose, come on out here where we can see you. Rose!
1: DuPont. He found out that Carl didn't kill me, is that it?
0: Yeah. But Carl's all right now. Look, Rose, I want you to tell me all you know about the fire at DuPont's shop. Were you there?
1: Yes.
0: Well, what happened?
1: DuPont had me tied up. Told Carl I'd found out what they were doing. The smuggling, I mean. He told Carl to kill me. He didn't know Carl and I was going to be married.
0: Go on, go on.
1: Carl argued with him. That's when the lamp got knocked over. They didn't stop arguing until DuPont said he'd kill us both. So finally, Carl told DuPont he'd take care of me. He had to, or DuPont would have killed us.
0: But instead, Carl brought you here.
1: Yes.
2: Oh, come on, John. Now, let's get out of this dark
0: room. Wait a minute, Nancy. Rose, do you know why DuPont was afraid to report his fire to the insurance company?
1: Some of the things he smuggled in was lost in the fire. If anybody come poking around, they might find out what he's doing.
0: What was he smuggling, do you know?
1: Little tiny boxes filled with white powder, hidden in the bananas.
2: Johnny, narcotics.
0: Yeah, sure. No wonder he banks so much money so fast.
3: I bank much more. Huh? After I get rid of you, Dollar.
2: Look at that. There he is, the door.
0: Yeah, watch it.
3: See, I ain't fooling, Dollar.
2: He can't see us.
0: No, but what a target he makes in that doorway against the light.
2: No gun?
0: No, no. But we can try one of these bricks.
2: Yeah, man, but if you miss.
3: Dollar.
0: Wish me luck.
2: Yeah.
3: Dollar.
0: Right here, DuPont. Come on.
4: Oh, man, dear. You could qualify for the New York Yankees, Johnny.
0: All right, DuPont. On your feet. Let's get out of here. Expense account total, including rental on the swamp buggy, incidentals and transportation back to Hartford, $517.20. Remarks? Well, where he's going, DuPont wouldn't have any use for the insurance money anyway. Carl Grant turned state's evidence and clinched the smuggling charges against him. Because of that, Carl may get off easy. I hope so. He and Rose could make a very happy couple. End of remarks, end of report. Yours truly, Johnny Dollar.

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1: Next week, three sets of twins. Two men, two girls, and two fires that hit the coast of Florida with the impact of a hurricane. 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
0: Yours truly, Johnny Dollar, starring Bob Bailey, originates in Hollywood. Written by Charles B. Smith, it is produced and directed by Jack Johnstone. Heard in tonight's cast were Virginia Gregg, Forrest Lewis, Lou Merrill, Lawrence Dobkin, and Frank Gerstle. 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Dan Coverley speaking.

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2: Adventure, Bait for a Two-Timer. The events and characters depicted in this drama are fictitious. Any similarity to actual persons, living or dead, is purely coincidental.

0: Stand back there.
1: Let the doctor through.
2: I said that concrete was wrong. This has been a murder job from the start.
0: That's political crap for you.
1: Who saw it happen?
0: I did. It was right here.
2: I want you to come to the office of the Daily Sentinel with me.

0: Lowry, I bet I've had a dozen phone calls in the past half hour about that building that collapsed. I can't give those people information.
1: Well, then tell them so, Clicker. That's what you're here for.
0: I'm here to fill in as Mr. Reed's secretary while Casey's on vacation. Not to play a parrot on the telephone. Holy cow. Mr. Reed's office.
2: They told me in your general office that you had no list of casualties on that cave-in. I know you must have.
0: I'm sorry, but what the sitting room told you is correct.
2: But I don't understand.
0: We have no information. I am sorry. One more call and I'll go wacky.
1: As if that would be a long trip.
0: You're the guy who's to blame for this, Lowry.
1: Me? Say, are you sure you're not already wacky?
0: The way you kept writing those articles about that building, hinting at political graft, suggesting that the place was unsafe, telling the world that if the building inspector was honest, it would be condemned.
1: All right, I wrote those stories. Sure I did. Because Britt Reed wanted them. He called a turn on that building. He's been hammering at the ring of crooks in town for the past 6 months, and now he's proved right. Don't tell me that the building would have caved if the cement had been right or if the iron girders had been of specified strength.
0: I've learned not to try to tell you anything. Why isn't Lenore Case back in town?
1: Because, my little primrose, Miss Case happens to be on her well-earned vacation.
0: If she'd been here, I wouldn't be. And if I wasn't hogtied to this desk and that confounded phone, I'd have been out and might have shot some real pictures of that cave-in.
1: Answer the phone.
0: And how I will. Mr. Reed's office, and we...
3: Oh, darling. Hello, Casey.
0: This isn't Casey, and her name is Miss Case.
3: Don't try to kick me up, sir. I know Casey's voice. This is me.
0: Oh, so this is me, huh? Well, what about it?
3: Holy crow, don't you recognize me, voice? It's Mike Axford.
0: Mike Axford?
1: Is he in town?
3: Yeah. How's everything at the office these days?
0: Well, look, Axford. Casey's on a vacation. My name is Benny, and I'm filling in.
3: Oh, well, I'm glad I am to know you, ma'am. I wonder, could I talk with Chris Reed?
0: Are you in town?
3: No, I'm sort of stalled on my way there. I was to fit in this morning, only I stopped off part way to visit my cousin.
0: Yeah, just a minute. Here's Britt Reed now.
3: Oh, okay, youngster.
1: Who's that, Miss Benny?
0: Axford, calling long distance.
1: Oh! Hello, Axford.
3: Oh, golly, Reed, it's good to hear your voice. I wrote you the other day.
1: I got your letter.
3: I sort of thought I'd phone you and make sure it was all right for me to be coming back.
1: Oh, of course it's all right. Come ahead.
3: Good. Tell me, Reed, has the Green Hornet been captured yet?
1: No, the Hornet's still at large. Why?
3: Good. By golly, I'm glad he is.
1: Oh, you're glad he is. I might say that I'm not displeased about it.
3: If only the cops don't get him till I get there, then by golly, I'll start in where I left off. I've been thinking about that Hornet. And I got me some new theories as how it can be run down.
1: I'll bring your theories with you.
3: I will, that, Reed. I'll be seeing you soon.
1: Good, I'll be looking for you, Axford.
3: Goodbye for now.
1: Bye.
4: Axford, when's he coming back?
1: I don't know, but he's on his way.
0: From what Case said about him, he'll barge in when he's least expected and when he can cause the most complications.
1: He'll be welcome whenever he comes.
5: Lowry? There's a leak in this office.
1: Huh?
5: A leak?
0: No, I don't see anything.
5: Information. Yeah, I just came from the Civic Club and I saw Manders there.
1: Manders?
5: What, you mean Manders of the Clarion?
1: Yes, your pal, Manders of the Clarion.
5: That cheap poor flush is no pal of mine. As for the Clarion, that's one of the punkest sheets on the face.
0: Hold it, Lug. Mr. Reed said he saw Manders at the Civic Club. That means...
1: Nothing in Manders' case. He was there as a guest, not as a member.
5: That heel couldn't get into any club.
1: I knew from the way he kept grinning at me that he had something up his sleeve. When I saw the noon edition of the Clarion, I knew what.
5: What?
1: The Clarion has interviews with Snodgrass, Bingham, Dorset, and Plummer. All involved in that building collapse.
5: Oh, the Clarion can't have. I tell you, it can't have, boss. Well, it took me half the morning to find out the names of the people that'll make good interview material. I phoned in the names and got the assignment to contact them. They were all too hard to reach. I gotta go back again.
1: The Clarion has interviews?
5: I don't believe it. I never been scooped like that in my life. If I couldn't get to see them, no one could.
1: Why, those dimwits over the Clarion couldn't get an interview with an office-seeking politician, let alone one of those people.
5: Well, there are your interviews. Read them and give me the answer.
1: Oh, but darn it, boss.
0: It's there in black and white.
5: I still can't believe it. Say, you said something about a leak in this office.
1: Exactly. This isn't the first time the Clarion has had information that I thought was exclusive with us.
5: How'd they get those names?
1: Well, that's it, Lowry. How?
5: Someone was on the line listening in when I called you.
1: That's the only answer, Lowry.
5: By thunder. Clicker Benny.
0: Don't you look at me, you ape.
5: You knew about those names.
0: Sure I did. Now tell me I blabbed and I'll wrap this thing stand right around your neck.
1: That'll do.
5: Oh, I'd like to know who squealed. Boy, what I do. This burns me up. Now what's left for me? Now where's my story? Where's my interview?
6: Well, never mind the interviews. I'll give you a story and you prove it and write it, yeah?
7: Take it down in shorthand?
6: You might make some notes. The reason five people are dead tonight due to that building collapse is because underweight material was used. Verify that through Hudson, the contractor. He'll know the truth.
5: Yeah.
6: Why was faulty material used? So that Hudson's firm could make money on the job.
5: Check.
6: Why did Hudson have to bid so low on the job that he had to do that to make money?
5: Because he wanted to be sure his bid got the job.
6: Sure. The same as he's nailed a lot of other bids around town.
5: Why did Hudson dare go ahead with that sort of material?
6: Because he knew the building inspector would pass on the job and take a cut of the graft. All right, Laurie, there's your story.
5: What a sweet story. As if it wasn't generally known.
6: But where's the proof?
5: Hudson will put the blame on his foreman. That's what he's done before.
6: The foreman won't talk because he knows that there's a nice cut for him if he takes the rap and keeps still.
5: So where are we?
6: We're right where we've been right along. We know the whole rotten grafting story, and we can't get proof of a blast of ping. Hudson passes the buck. The foreman takes the rap. Foreman makes dough. Hudson makes dough. Building inspector makes dough. On the other side, five people die. A dozen are hurt. The taxpayers take one more licking.
0: And you don't even get an interview.
5: Oh, what's the use? I don't know why I stay in this newspaper game. It's enough to drive a man crazy.
7: You gotta be that way, Lowry.
6: Get proof, Lowry. As a bonus if you do. And in the meantime, find out who's listening in on phone calls to this office and reporting our news to the Clarion.
5: Two sweet assignments.
6: Call in to me late this afternoon. I may have a third assignment for you.
5: Third? What'll that be?
6: I'm not sure yet, but I am on the track of something. Call me later. I'll be in my office. That third assignment is going to be the one that starts the Green Hornet on a couple of moves.
8: At the office of the Clarion, mid-afternoon of the same day.
9: Sit down, Porter, and I'll have a check for you in a few moments.
10: I've got to hurry and get back to the Sentinel, Mr. Manders. They're short-handed right now.
9: What's wrong? Can't Reed get men to work for him?
10: The kind of men he wants are hard to find, I guess. That's why I wouldn't want it found that I'm double-crossing the paper.
9: Don't worry, Porter. It won't be found out.
10: I've got to be mighty careful. If anyone saw me coming in here, I...
9: Well, maybe better if we send the dough to you after this.
10: It would be, Mr. Manders. Much better, and...
9: Well...
10: Would you mind terribly giving me cash instead of a check?
9: What's the matter with our checks?
10: If one of them signed by me ever got into Mr. Reed's hands, I...
9: You'll grow old too soon worrying that way, Porter.
10: Well, I can't...
9: I'll give you the cash, though. You just keep your ears open and give me a few more beats like that one today, and I'll see you in real money.
10: Oh, thanks.
9: But remember this, Porter. Make the stuff good. I don't want any run-of-the-mind stories that we'd get in the course of a day anyway. I want big stuff. I know that Reed's close to the political setup.
10: Yes, sir.
9: And in spite of the way he likes to run around in clubs and parties, he's in on a lot that he doesn't talk about. Now you watch for things.
10: I certainly will, Mr. Manders.
8: Late that afternoon, while Porter sat at his desk in the Sentinel City room, a very faint buzz of his secret wiring told him that an outside call was coming through Britt Reed's phone. He listened, making believe he was making a call. Heard Lowry.
11: You said to call in, boss, and you might have a third assignment for me.
12: Yes, Lowry, I do have a special assignment. It's been checked and proved and verified in every detail.
11: You don't mean to say you got proof on something?
12: That's just right. I'll take the chance of it being authentic, Lowry, and you can wrap up the story and leave it in my desk. I'll drop back this evening. I'd like to look it over.
11: Fire away, boss. Oh, wait. Maybe I'd better come in and get it from you.
12: I'll not be here. I'm leaving my office at once. Now, here's the angle. That Filbert building, it was completed only a short time ago.
11: Yeah, I know the place. They're renting the space in it right now.
12: Got this. The fire sprinkler system in there is a dummy.
11: Huh? A dummy?
12: There are the automatic sprinkler outlets, and they're supposed to let the water out in case of fire, but they don't mean a thing.
11: Holy mackerel, that's a lulu of a story.
12: Now, what can you do with it?
11: Do with it? Why, say, that'll rock the city. That's something that can be checked on.
12: It's been checked on. Never mind any further proof. Just write the story. I'll give it an 8-column head and give you a byline.
11: Swell! Hot dog! Why, if a fire broke out in that place, that'd be the devil to pay.
12: Of course there would. I'll look for your story on my desk tonight.
11: But can't we make the next edition with it?
12: Yeah, we have an exclusive. I'd prefer to wait and make sure it's handled as I want it handled.
11: Okay, boss, whatever you say.
10: Dummy sprinkler system, Filbert delay. Manders must know that. Must know it.
9: Hey, Porter, where are you going? It's not quitting time.
10: I have a headache. I'm just going to the drugstore for a promo. Must tell Manders right away.
13: Hello, Mr. Porter.
10: Just making a phone call.

0: extra.
1: What is it, Mr. Ritt?
0: The Clarion's out with an extra, Cato. They beat the Sentinel again.
1: They have?
0: A story that Larry's doing is already finished. When he uses the Clarion's on the streets with him, he'll be fit to retire.
1: But you're not that weak?
0: Oh, not at all, Cato. In fact, I wanted the Clarion to run that story. I wanted the story run in spite of the fact that it's not true. A double-crosser in the Sentinel office has been a great help to the Green Hornet.
1: The Hornet?
0: Exactly. And tonight, I'm going to make a couple of phone calls.
1: Yes, sir?
0: Then we'll move out. I want the mask and the weapons, as usual.
1: And the car? The
0: car and the smoke bombs. Lots of them. This will be a night that will be a regular July 4th celebration with fireworks.
1: How is that, Mr.
0: You'll see, Cato. Get ready for action while I step down to the corner and make some phone calls from the pay station and the drugstore. And, Cato, be sure to bring some of the seals of the Green Hornet.
2: Curtain falls on the first act of our Green Hornet adventure. Before the next exciting scenes, please permit us to pause for just a few moments.
3: Let's return to tonight's adventure of the Green Hornet.
2: Now to continue our story. When the Clarion hit the street with the sensational headlines, there were certain people in the city who raged in fury. One of these was Lowry.
4: Of all the dirty double-dealing, two-timing, double-crossing...
2: He raged up and down the city room, speaking for the benefit of everyone who cared to listen.
4: I told the boss! I wanted him to smash that story in the next edition, but he wouldn't do it. He wanted to wait. He wanted to edit it. Well, he waited all right. He waited too long.
5: Now, relax, Lowry. Relax.
4: Relaxed? If you know the way I worked over that story, one of the best I ever turned out. A wow, a humdinger.
5: It can't be true. It's too far-fetched.
4: Don't tell me it can't be true. The boss himself checked it. You think Reed would tell me to write it, to run it, to give it both barrels? Otherwise, the worst if it wasn't true?
5: Don't ask me, pal. Don't ask me.
2: Two men read the headlines, and one of them grew pale. His newspaper trembled in his hands.
6: This will ruin us, Merkel. Why did you let them get away with that sort of thing?
7: Give me credit for a little sense, Hudson. Do you think I'd have passed that building inspection if I knew there weren't any water pipes connected to the sprinkler system?
6: I don't know. I don't know how far you'll go.
7: Well, not that far. You better get in touch with the foreman of that job and do it in a hurry.
6: But I can't.
7: Why can't you? He'd know what sort of plumbing was installed. Maybe the Clarion is wrong.
6: No, they can't be wrong. They wouldn't dare publish a story like that unless they had proof.
7: Well, it doesn't seem so.
6: I tell you, this is the end. The end. We'll all be indicted. A grand jury.
7: Put the blame on your foreman. Get hold of him and fix him up.
6: But I've already sent him out of the city. Don't you see? He's gone. I had to get him away so he couldn't be questioned on that other building, the one that collapsed.
7: Well, we've got to think fast on this. We'll have until tomorrow morning. Then they'll be storming the doors of our offices. They want to know how I could have passed the building on my inspection.
6: You can blame a subordinate for that, can't you, Merkel?
7: No, I'm responsible for everything that's inspected.
6: We've got to find some way. We've got to.
7: Seems to me there were water pipes in the Filbert building.
6: Did you see them? Did you?
7: Well, no. You know how I make the inspections for your jobs.
6: This exposure coming right after that collapse. Merkel, what's to be done?
7: Think. We've got to think. Now, calm is the word, Hudson. Between the two of us, we can figure a story that will be accepted.
6: I might phone the Clarion, ask their source of information.
7: Well, then what?
6: And then, let me see, thank them for informing me of something I didn't know.
7: Yes?
6: Then I'd have to install the system as it was supposed to be. That will cost me a fortune, tearing out all the ceilings, half the walls, pipelines, outlets. 15 stories, cost a fortune.
7: Money is nothing right now, Hudson. We're trying to stay out of jail. I wish we could reach the foreman on that job. Don't you know where to locate him? Maybe long distance.
6: I have no idea where he is, Merkel. Not the slightest idea. I paid him and told him to skip and stay away.
7: Alibi. Fall guy. Let me think.
6: While you're thinking, I'm going to have a drink. I need it.
7: Want one? No, thanks, Hudson.
6: Confounded fool. Should have known better than to go that far.
7: Why haven't the other papers tried to get interviews?
6: I had a few calls, and I had the phone cut off for the night. I mustn't talk to her. I know what to say. This headline struck me like a bombshell.
7: What's that?
6: The door. I won't go. I won't answer it. I can't see anyone yet.
7: You better find out who that is anyway, Hudson.
6: No.
7: Oh, wait a minute. I'll have a look out the window.
6: I don't care who it is. I won't see them.
7: What's that? Telegraph boy.
6: Telegraph messenger?
7: Yeah.
6: Well, I'll get it. It might be important.
7: Calm yourself. Calm yourself. You're getting yourself into a bad shape. There's a way out of this. There's always a way.
8: Telegram from Mr. Hudson.
6: Oh, very well.
8: Sign here, please.
6: All right.
7: There you are. Who's that from, Hudson?
6: I'll know when I've opened it.
7: Anything bearing on this problem?
6: It might be. It's from the night man at the Filbert building.
7: Yeah? What does it say?
6: He has important information for me. He asked me to come and see him as soon as possible.
7: He does? What's he know?
6: I don't know. Tried to reach me on phone. Couldn't do it. Come along, Merkel. We'll go and see him at once.

0: bad to look at, is it?
1: Of course not. I can leave the car right here at this time of the night. Come on in with me.
0: Okay, Hudson. I hope that watchman has something to make this trip downtown worthwhile.
1: The place isn't renting as it should.
0: That's no worry of yours, is it?
1: No, no. The bank's carrying the paper on it. No worry of mine.
0: Funny thing.
1: What's funny, Myrtle?
0: Front door's wide open. That doesn't seem like a smart thing to do.
1: Well, none of our affair. Come on inside.
0: Where's the watchman?
2: Hello. Is there anyone here?
0: Don't answer.
2: Might be odd. Why is he here looking for me?
0: Well, maybe he's in the basement. Or maybe ringing his boxes.
2: Hello, Morris. Where are you?
1: Hudson. What is it, Merkel? What's the matter?
0: Look. We left that door open behind us. It's closed now.
2: Who closed it? Hello. Where are you, Morris?
0: Someone had to close that door. It was braced open. I wish this corridor had some lights on.
1: Merkel, I feel something due to happen. I know it.
0: There's a light in the elevator down the corridor. Maybe the watchman fell asleep there.
1: Maybe we should leave.
0: Come on, we'll take a look at the elevator.
1: I don't like this, Merkel. I tell you, I don't like it.
0: Dark here.
1: Yes, but there's the elevator right ahead.
0: Yeah.
2: Hello!
0: No answer.
1: Building this size at night, making it... It's creepy, Merkel, look. The elevator.
0: There's a man on the floor.
1: Dead.
2: Morris is dead.
0: Who did this?
1: We'll be accused.
0: We're here.
1: We'll be accused of the murder.
0: Oh, wait.
1: Let go of my arm. I'm getting out of here. Let me go, Merkel. I won't stay here any longer. This is more than I bargained for.
0: We don't know that he's dead. We're going to have a look at him.
1: Don't touch him. Don't touch him, Merkel.
0: Take it easy. Well, this man isn't dead.
1: No. Not dead. Are you sure?
0: Certain. Pulse is steady enough. There's no mark on him. See, he's breathing. So he's falling asleep while I'm drinking.
1: That's different. Maybe that's it, huh?
0: Quite likely.
1: That's why he didn't answer me.
3: You're covered, both of you.
0: That mask.
1: Don't shoot. Wait, listen to me.
0: The Green Hornet.
1: Oh, no. No, don't tell me. Don't say that, Merkel. Not him.
3: Your friend is right, Hudson.
0: What do you want? What are you doing here, Hornet?
3: Settling a few old scores, that's all. With both of you. You, Merkel, are the worst. That's why you're getting the worst punishment.
0: Please, no.
3: I can't get your inspection. This building has no fire protection. That's why I brought you both here.
1: But wait, Hornet, let me explain.
3: Close that door, Hudson.
1: Let me...
3: Close the door you're at.
1: Yes, I am. There, now, what do you want?
3: Well, we're going up.
1: Up? Where?
3: To the 8th floor.
1: For what?
3: I said up. Pull the lever and be quick.
1: Put that gun away. I did what you asked.
3: You better keep right on doing that. You two have gone too far.
0: What are you going to do?
3: You'll find that out soon enough, Merkel. Too soon. Here's where we get out.
1: I opened the door. Don't jab me with that gun.
3: Straight across the hall. You'll find the door of that office open and the lights on. There we are. This is a nice, cozy little place. Very well suited for the purpose.
1: What's this room for?
3: They put a lot of waste paper and excelsior in here, Hudson. Highly inflammable material. Perhaps if you knew who I was, you'd realize my motive for what I'm going to do. There are a lot of people who've paid in pain and with their lives for the racket you two've carried on. Now it's your turn to pay.
1: Oh, no.
3: Merkel, you get the works like this.
0: No!
3: It's gas, Merkel.
1: What have you done to him?
3: That fixes him.
1: Yes.
3: If the sprinkler system in this place worked, Hudson, you'd have nothing to worry about. The fire that's being started in the corridor wouldn't follow the trail of oil along the floor and beneath that door, and it'll hit this room. If it did, the sprinklers in this room would automatically open with the heat and extinguish the blaze.
1: Fire, no, not fire, don't. You can't.
3: Oh, yes, I can. The fire has already started, you see, Hudson.
1: There's smoke coming through the door. I see it.
3: Of course there's smoke.
1: Let me out. I'll die.
3: You'd like to save your life, huh? I told you that Merkel was going to get the worst. He's a public servant. He has a public trust, and he betrayed that trust. He won't have a chance.
1: But my life.
3: There's a full confession of your racket on that table. There's a pen beside it. Sign that. It tells all there is to tell.
1: Confession?
3: You've not much time to make up your mind. The smoke is getting thick.
1: This means jail. I can't sign that. I can't.
3: That's up to you.
1: Now, wait. Don't shoot. Don't shoot me yet.
3: I don't propose to be trapped in this building. It's a fire trap.
1: I'll sign it. This smoke. This smoke.
3: Hurry.
1: There.
3: Thank you, Rat. Now you can have the same as Merkel.
1: You You double-crossing.
3: You had this coming. That'll hold them both. All right, Cato, good enough. Never mind starting any more smoke bombs. We've got to get the name of Britt Reed beyond any suspicion.
4: Yes, Mr. Ed.
3: Set fire to some of that stuff, just enough to start the sprinklers working.
4: Very well.
3: They'll think when they recover that the Hornet intended for them both to die, but that the sprinkler system did work and saved their lives.
4: Yes, sir.
3: Then the story will go out that the Hornet was misled by the Clarion and his murder plans failed.
4: That's right.
3: Stand back. Fire's going pretty good.
4: Maybe too good.
3: Oh, wait. Better have the fire extinguisher ready just in case. Never mind. There goes the sprinkler. Now to get out of here. We have his full confession involving most of the rats who worked with him. He'll pay in full, Cato, for what he's done. Even though the sprinklers in this building are all right.
4: Yes, sir.
3: Let's get out.
5: The next day in the Sentinel office, Ed Lye came into Britt Reed's office with a grin from one ear to the other.
6: Hot dog flicker. Oh, Mr. Reed.
7: Hello, Lye.
8: Here he is, Mr. Reed, bright and smiling.
7: I understand that you were fit to be tied last night.
6: Why was I? Holy smokes, when I thought the Clarion had scooped just because you didn't want to publish that story about the Filbert building till you looked it over, I was sore. But what a laugh!
7: The Clarion stole it.
6: Yeah.
7: Because they had a spy in our office. That was the reason I planted the story, Lowry.
3: The Clarion won't have much more to do with anyone who works for the Sentinel. And the spy, incidentally, is known and will be fired.
6: Great.
3: Well, what's the news on the street?
6: Well, the Clarion has plenty of trouble for running that story about no fire sprinklers in the Filbert place. And to prove them a fake, the sprinkler saved a couple of lives last night.
3: In the Filbert building?
6: Yeah. The Hornet read the Clarion, concocted a scheme to pay off Hudson and Merkel. Thought he burned them.
3: Oh, rather drastic.
6: Yes. Only they came through. The sprinklers put the fire out. Merkel and Hudson gave the cops a clue, though. The Hornet is a friend or relative of someone who was hurt in the collapse of that place yesterday.
3: Oh, the Hornet has supplied more than that, Laura. Now I do have a headline for you.
6: Hmm?
3: This came in the morning mail.
6: What is it?
3: A confession signed by Hudson.
6: Confession?
8: And a wow. He'll spend the rest of his life in jail.
6: Names, states, places.
3: Everything we already knew but couldn't prove.
6: Well, this is good for an extra.
3: Sure it is.
6: The Green Hornet's compliment.
3: He intended to ruin the name of the men after they were dead.
6: But this is even better. Now they can go to jail. It's an extra, boy.
3: What are you waiting for? Get it going. I know it's good for an extra. I saved it for you to write.

Peace.

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0: Gangbusters, the only national program that brings you authentic police case histories, has asked Lieutenant Thomas J. McGrath, retired, Chicago Police Department, to narrate by proxy tonight's case. Lieutenant McGrath.
1: Thank you. And good evening, Gangbusters listeners. Because state boundaries and city limits mean nothing to a criminal, the police of one jurisdiction must often call upon those in another for assistance in trapping a fugitive. Such assistance is invariably offered most generously for many reasons. Principally, because a fugitive loose in a city will eventually become a lawbreaker there. To show how it works, let's begin one summer afternoon a few years ago in the city of Chicago. In a lunchroom on Madison Street, west of the river, a man in his middle 30s sat at a table waiting for the waitress to bring his order. He also kept his eyes on the front door. Finally, another man arrived and walked to his table.
2: Hello, Nicky. How are you, John? Long time no see.
3: Sit down.
2: Yeah. When you called and said it was you, I thought somebody was kidding. What you doing back in Chicago, Nicky?
3: I missed the lake. Came back to look at the water.
2: Things get too hot on the coast?
3: Something like that.
2: How you fix for cash?
3: Don't tell me you're giving it away.
2: Off your press. Always in the market for good merchandise.
3: I know we can do some business, John. If your prices have come up any.
2: Show me what you got. I'll put a price on it.
3: I landed in town. The place looks strange to me.
2: Well, things change in 10 years, Nicky.
3: I didn't know a soul, so I said to myself, I said, Nicky, maybe old John is still in business. I look you up in the telephone book, and what do you know? There you are at the same old stand. How's the cleaning and pressing business, John?
2: It's all right for a sideline. Bring whatever you got around. I'll make you a deal.
3: Got one piece with me.
2: Let's see it.
3: Sure.
2: Things are hot on the coast, huh?
3: Lukewarm. Diamond ring. Genuine antique. I'm going to stick around Chicago, John. I got myself a two-bit job in wholesale grocers.
2: Job's a good thing. 500 on the ring, Nicky.
3: Give it back. Genuine antique.
2: Okay, suit yourself.
4: Here you are, mister. Oh, hi, John.
2: A hamburger, Liz. Not too well. A cup of coffee.
4: Okay, John. Hey, that's a nice ring.
3: You're telling me?
4: It's the kind of ring a girl dreams about.
2: Go on, Liz. We're talking business.
4: Oh, you know it's business.
2: Bet you don't break your back on that job, Nicky.
3: Just a few pencil points. I'm a checker. What'd you call that waitress, Liz?
2: Yeah, why?
3: Not a bad-looking trick.
2: Well, maybe I can fix it up for you.
3: I can do my own fixing.
2: Yeah? Here she comes. See how far you can get.
4: You want your coffee now, John?
2: No, later.
4: Okay. How's the beef, mister?
3: Great. What there is of it. Say, I've been away a long time. Maybe you'd like to show me a few of the new spots around.
4: And maybe I wouldn't. What do you have for dessert?
2: Apple pie's not bad here, Nicky.
3: The girl treats me right, I treat her right.
4: Do you want dessert or don't you? I got five on the table.
3: Apple pie sounds okay. No, John, I don't think I'll sell you the ring. No, I don't think so.
2: Well, it's up to you.
3: I can find some use for it, I guess.
4: Do you want coffee with a pie or something?
3: How about it, kid?
4: Okay, mister. You've got a date.
0: Well, Gangbusters listeners, at about that same time, another man arrived in Chicago from the West Coast. He was Sergeant Ed Sully of the Homicide Bureau, Los Angeles Police Department. He checked his bag at the LaSalle Street station and took a cab to the police building at 11th and State, where he was immediately shown to the office of Lieutenant Peter Sukor.
5: Hello, Lieutenant.
6: Oh, come and sit down.
5: Yeah, thanks.
6: How's the trip?
5: All right, fine, I guess.
6: Oh, this is Detective Joseph Seavey, Sergeant Sully.
5: Hi, how are you?
6: You got a hotel?
5: Yeah, I got a reservation at the Royal.
6: Oh, it's a nice place. Where's your bag, Sergeant, I say?
5: No, I checked it in the station.
6: Well, we can pick it up later. Now, this guy, Nicky Small, we haven't got anything on him here. He was never arrested here under that name.
5: No, I don't guess he was. We don't think he started to use that name till he got out to the coast. He was picked up out there for investigation of robbery a couple of times and released. brought along some mug shots instead of prints on them.
6: Oh, good, good. Sass, huh? Send these prints up to the BI and have them checked out, will you?
7: Yeah, sure, Lieutenant. Right away.
6: Well, how long has it been since this Nicky left Chicago?
5: Oh, 8, 9 years.
6: It's a long time.
5: The information we got says that at that time he hung out on Madison Street near the river.
6: It's a lot of territory. And rough territory.
7: Prints are on their way up, Lieutenant.
6: Oh, good. Who'd he kill anyway, this Nicky?
5: Well, he and three others tried to shake a restaurant owner. They found his money and beat him to death.
6: Nice boys.
5: We got three of them. They told us Nicky originally came from Chicago, and they thought he was headed back here.
6: Well, pretty much of a long shot.
5: In addition to the cash, they took some jewelry. Nicky's part of the jewelry was an antique diamond ring.
6: Oh, yeah, yeah. I saw the circular on that. The chief sent the circular along with the letter. What do you think, Sass?
7: We can try.
6: Yeah. I'll tell you what, Sergeant. Sass will drive you over for your bag and get you settled in the hotel, and we'll start checking around that neighborhood. Okay?
5: It's okay with me, Lieutenant.
7: We'll help you find him, if he's here.
5: Well, after coming 2,000 miles, he'd better be here.
3: Finish your drink, Liz, baby. There's more where that came from.
8: I don't need any help from you. I can finish it without you putting your arm around me.
3: What kind of a sport are you, anyway?
8: Not the kind of sport you think, Nicky. Now, keep your distance.
3: If I'd have known it was going to be like this, I wouldn't have given you a second look in the restaurant.
8: Oh, I got a laugh to and dragged you out with me.
3: What's the matter, Liz? Don't I appeal to you?
8: In a way, yeah.
3: What do you mean, in a way?
8: You're okay, Nicky, but I wouldn't want you to get the wrong impression.
3: And it ain't no burning romance.
8: You said you wanted a little company. Here I am, company.
3: What are you fishing for, kid?
8: Me? Fishing?
3: I got your tag, baby. The minute I flashed that ring, your eyes popped out.
8: Hey, what do you take me for?
3: I don't blame you, baby. Anybody'd like that ring. But like I told John, I got a use for it.
8: Oh?
3: What do you say, kid? Come here.
8: Stay away from me. Hey, stay away.
3: Oh, okay.
8: In a public place, I never...
3: Well, I was just getting up close to tell you. The ring is for you.
8: For me?
3: Yeah.
8: You don't mean it.
3: Didn't I say it?
8: Nicky! Where is it? Let's see it.
3: Now, you don't think I'd carry a valuable ring like that around with me?
8: No, I guess you wouldn't.
3: When I give a present, I give what suits the lady. How about tomorrow night?
8: What time will you be by, Nicky?
3: Same time, baby. And dial up. Dial up good. You got a real surprise, Kelly. Now, how about that other drink?
8: Well, Nicky, I can't hardly finish this one if you're holding me so tight. But it's nice.
0: So, Gangbusters listeners, as the fugitive was getting settled in Chicago, detectives began the tremendous job of canvassing the district west of the Chicago River between Madison Street and Cermak Road, showing the fugitive's photograph to merchants, hotel clerks, and rooming house operators. Late the next afternoon, Sergeant Sully and Lieutenant Sukor were walking together down Madison Street.
5: Well, I guess it's pretty hopeless, Lieutenant.
6: Yeah, 8 or 9 years is a long time, Ed.
5: Lieutenant.
6: Mm-hmm.
5: I can't ask you fellows to waste any more time.
6: Well, the files are full of cases that have been cleared because a little time was wasted on them. We'll stick with her, Sully.
5: Hello,
9: Lieutenant. Ed.
6: Any luck, Sass?
5: No, not a nibble. I flashed Nicky's picture at every shopkeeper on the side streets all the way down to the park. Oh, they ought to make these sidewalks soft.
6: Well, how about Malloy?
5: He's working the other side. He ought to be along any minute.
6: What do you say, Ed? You willing to call it a day?
5: Sure, Lieutenant. Some of the stores are closing anyway. There's no need of you fellas going any farther with it. I'll cover the rest of the neighborhood myself tomorrow.
6: That's a big order, Ed. We'll stick with you one more day. How about it?
5: You got a deal.
6: Come on, Sass. Let's find Malloy and get out of here.
5: Lieutenant, you got another deal.
10: 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Remember, The new U.S. defense bond is worth more quicker. It builds up towards the full 3% interest on a much faster time scale, so that even if your bonds must be cashed in before full maturity, they pay much more than before. Regular bond purchases are patriotism with profit. 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And now back to Gangbusters.
4: Okay, all right. Hi, Nicky. Come in.
6: Yeah, thanks. Hey, this is not a bad place you got here, Liz. Not bad at all.
4: Ah, I call it home. You like my dress?
6: Yeah, it's nice. Mm.
4: Well, sit down, Nicky. Make yourself comfortable.
6: Come here, baby.
4: And Nicky, I just put my lipstick on.
6: Did you?
4: Nicky, is that package for me?
6: Well, that depends.
4: Oh, honey.
6: What's your lipstick?
4: Who cares for lipstick?
6: Now, I guess this package is for you.
4: Gee, kind of a big package for a ring.
6: Well, I had to do a job of wrapping for something that fitted you so perfectly.
4: I guess you did.
6: Well, go on, open it.
4: Oh, sure. Oh, this is really something. It's just a... Nicky. What is this, anyway?
6: Just what it looks like. A bottle of pickled onions. We got a million of them where I work. You want some more?
4: Who are you?
6: Yeah, go on.
4: What do you think I am?
6: I'll tell you what you are. Try to con me out of that ring.
4: Go on, get out of here.
6: I just want you to know that nobody plays me for a chump. Nobody, understand?
4: Please.
6: You understand?
4: Yeah, I understand.
6: Let's see if you understand this. Oh, yeah.
4: Yeah, please.
6: Okay. So let's understand. That kind of stuff might go with some of those jets around that hash house, but not me. Remember this.
4: Get out of here.
6: You don't have to coax me, baby. I'm gone. Hope you enjoy the onions.
4: Nicky.
6: You're lucky, Liz. You're lucky you got such a rotten name. For crying out loud, John, will you stop that pressing and talk business with me? I want to make a deal for this stuff.
2: Look, Nicky, in the first place, nobody asked you to come. In the second place, the customer's coming back for this suit in half an hour. I promise they're going to be pressed.
6: What's more important, the cleaning business or making a deal for this stuff? I gotta get back on the job.
2: Somebody's come in out front.
6: It's not that guy for a suit already.
2: How should I know? You wait here. Good afternoon. Something I can do?
9: We're from the police department.
2: Is something the matter?
5: No, we'd just like you to take a look at this picture. Tell us if you know this man.
2: This man?
9: Yeah. Is he a customer? Have you ever seen him around the neighborhood?
2: No.
9: He doesn't look familiar to you?
2: No.
5: Are you the only one who waits on trade here?
2: That's a small business.
5: Who's that in the back you were talking to?
2: Nobody. Just a customer getting his pants pressed.
5: No, I never seen this fella.
9: Come on, Ed.
5: Much obliged to you.
11: So long. And, thanks.
2: It's okay. Anytime.
11: Go ahead, look.
2: Nicky, you know what that was? Cops.
6: Cops?
2: Yeah, and they flashed your picture.
6: You're kidding.
2: No, I don't kid about this kind of thing. You're hot, Nicky. You better move. Get packed. Get out.
6: All right, okay. I'll move. Stop pressing that suit. They might be hanging around.
2: Yeah.
5: Well, Lieutenant, I guess we might as well call it quits after today, huh?
9: Well, we still have a little while to go, Ed. Only takes one break.
5: Yeah, but where is it?
9: Well, how about a cup of coffee?
5: Sure, why not?
9: Come on, we'll duck into that place there. Doesn't look too bad.
5: No, not too bad.
9: Go on.
5: Counter or table?
6: Well, how about that table there?
5: Good enough.
6: Well, nobody can say we didn't try.
4: Well, if you gentlemen, lunch?
6: No, just a coffee for me.
4: Coffee?
6: Coffee here, too, and a piece of pie.
4: We got apple, cherry, lemon meringue, peach, coconut.
6: Apple's okay.
4: Two coffees, one apple pie.
6: Miss.
4: Listen, I don't go out with the customers.
5: We're police officers.
4: Yeah? So?
5: Take a look at this picture. Tell me if you ever saw the man in here, will you?
4: Yeah, sure. Hey, it's Nicky.
6: What, you know him?
4: Yeah. What's he done?
5: When'd you see him?
4: Gee, last night I was out with him.
6: You know where he lives?
4: No.
6: Or where he works?
4: No. We were only out twice. He never told me a thing. Honest, nothing. Only met him in here. He came in with old John that runs a Cleveland Crescent place.
6: In the next block?
4: Yeah, that's John.
5: Do you think Nicky will come back here again?
4: If he does, I'll kill him. I almost killed him last night, that dirty rut. Yeah, what's the use of talking to me?
6: What happened?
4: He's supposed to give me a present, the chiseler. You know what he gives me? A bottle of onions. A bottle of pickled onions. The wise guy didn't cost him a cent. He told me he got him where he works.
6: And where's that?
4: I don't know, I told you. Some wholesale grocer, I guess.
5: Where are the onions? Have you still got them?
4: I threw the bottle at him. It broke. Hey, what's going on? What's he done?
5: Plenty.
4: I can imagine.
6: What's your name?
4: Liz Truman. No relation. What did he do, anyway?
5: He's wanted for murder.
4: Murder?
5: Yeah.
4: Oh, murder. Brother.
6: All right, Liz. We'll call you when we need you. Go take care of your tables.
4: Yeah, murder. Brother.
5: Well, there's your break.
6: Yeah.
5: You ought to start checking all the wholesale grocers around here.
6: Well, the first thing, I'd better call in and get two men to stake this place out.
5: It's a good idea. He might show back here. What about this John?
6: We'll stake his store out, too. Huh? Feel better, Ed?
5: Yeah. A lot better. We were fishing without even a line. Now at least we've got a hook.
6: We'll come up with a fish, too.
5: Just wait. Hello?
12: Hello, John. It's Nicky. Gotta see
5: you. I got the store staked out, Nicky. Stay away.
12: What about the merchandise? I gotta make a sale.
5: You want to land us both in the can? Stay away.
12: I bought a car. I need the cash. I'm pulling out tomorrow afternoon.
5: Well, you better start pulling out right now. You're hot.
12: The car won't be ready.
5: Get off the wire, Nicky.
12: Listen, John.
5: Well, I gotta get off the wire. So long, Nicky. Good luck.
6: And, yeah.
5: Hello, Lieutenant. No sign of him around here.
6: Get in.
5: Yeah. What's doing?
6: So, see, he located the place where he works.
5: What?
6: Yeah. It's a wholesale grocer's.
5: That's a break, Lieutenant.
6: I don't know. He didn't show up on the job today.
5: Oh, I knew it was too good to be true.
6: Today's payday, and he's got a week's pay coming.
5: If he thinks we're close, will he be a fool to show up for it?
6: Well, let's play him for being a fool. We'll stake the place out and hope for the best.
0: Gangbusters listeners, officers who are working to trap the elusive killer, arrange an around-the-clock watch at the wholesale grocery warehouse. The next morning, Lieutenant Sukar and Sergeant Sully, dressed in work clothes, loafed near the entrance to the loft building in which the warehouse was located.
6: Ed, I got a sneaking suspicion this John tipped him off. I hate to say it, but it doesn't much look like he'll show up here or anyplace else in town.
5: Like I said, if he's got any sense, he won't.
6: Well, he seems to be a pretty cute operator.
5: Wait a minute. Look at that guy.
6: Well,
5: he's headed this way. That looks like him.
6: Yeah, some.
5: He's turning into the building.
6: Let's check him out.
5: Same build, all right.
6: I got the door. There he is at the elevator. Sass is on the elevator. You'll make him, too. Okay. Did you ring it up, pal?
13: Yeah, I rang it.
5: Nice day out.
13: Yeah, it's okay.
5: I'd like to go see the Sox play.
6: Well, here we are.
13: Up, going up.
5: Five. Six, please.
13: Five.
5: Listen, Nicky.
12: Hey, what's the idea?
6: Stop, sir.
13: Yeah.
12: What are you...
6: We're police officers, Nicky. Hold still.
5: Don't move.
12: Now, listen.
5: Don't move, I said. Nothing on him.
12: What do you expect to find?
6: Okay, Sass. Take it down.
13: Yeah.
12: Hey, what's the idea? I just come to collect my pay. I'm a working man.
5: Gonna collect a lot more, Nicky. Back in Los Angeles. Oh. Bad. Yeah, bad. It's a rap for murder.
0: So, Gangbusters listeners, this killer was flushed out from among 3 million people by Los Angeles and Chicago officers. He was returned to Los Angeles and placed on trial for murder with his confederates in the crime. All were found guilty and are now serving maximum sentences of life imprisonment in various California institutions.
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14: Age 33, 5 feet 8 inches, 150 pounds, slender build, brown hair thinning, blue eyes, fair complexion, scar on upper lip, has tattoos on inner right forearm of a scroll with the names Stanley and John in the year 1937, tattoo on left forearm of girl's head. He may seek work as a restaurant worker or punch press operator.
10: Caution. Evans may be armed and should be considered dangerous. If you have any information concerning this clue, notify your local police, the nearest office of the Federal Bureau of Investigation, or Gangbusters at once. Tonight's Gangbusters case was dramatized by Stanley Niss and directed by Leonard L. Bass, with Ralph Bell, Joe Julian, and M.C. Strickland in leading roles. The entire production was supervised for CBS Radio by John Ives. Stuart Metz speaking.

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2: It occurs to me that in my reports to the London Times, there are many incidents which I've

0: omitted things seen and heard during my past 3 months in the American West. Here, then, some random notes.
1: Frontier gentlemen.

Herewith, an Englishman's account of life and death in the West. As a reporter for the London Times, he writes his colorful and unusual stories. But as a man with a gun, he lives and becomes a part of the violent years in the new territories. Now, starring John Daner, this is the story of J.B. Kendall, Frontier Gentleman.

0: These random notes are being written as I journey from Deadwood to Cheyenne, on the Cheyenne and Black Hills stage line. I recall an incident in the Montana Territory town of Helena. A tall gentleman in high hat, black broadcloth frock coat, a dirty shirt with a torn paper collar, and a most singularly unpressed pair of nankeen trousers. He stood outside a saloon with a small case of bottles set before him.
1: Yes, sir. Yes.
0: About a dozen men and women were crowded around, and a small yellow dog.
1: Say I, not magic. Pollock's original Mameluke liniment, a sovereign remedy for man and beast. It is confidently recommended to the afflicted as an infallible remedy for the following diseases to wit: burns, cramps, pains in the joints, sore throat, frosted feet, rheumatism, spinal complaints, lumbago, all sores, cuts, bruises, swelling, sprains, pains in the back or side, headache, cutaneous affections, ague, cake, bites of insects or reptiles, salt rheum, mange, cracked hands, tetter, dysentery, cholera morbus, and cholera.
2: What about the heaves, mister?
1: The heaves, you ask? Ah, and in this bottle, the answer to your question, sir. Pollock syrup of sassafras. A cure, nature's noblest remedy for heaves, consumption, bronchitis, croup or hives, colds, coughs, asthma, hoarseness, difficulty of breathing, purifying the blood, whooping cough, and a dozen ailments too horrible to mention in a public street. To any of you afflicted with any of the diseases I have mentioned, or some that I have not, don't delay. Get your bottle of Pollock's compound of syrup of sassafras, for it is certain to give more relief in a short time than all the sarsaparillas and other compounds the stomach could bear. Ladies and gentlemen, it costs only 25 cents for one bottle, or as an added inducement for your health, Pollock's original Mameluke liniment and a bottle of Pollock's syrup of sassafras, both for the small sum of 40 cents. Think of the dollars and suffering you will save by this miraculous bottle.
0: I remember the game of baseball that I witnessed between two small Nebraska towns. Suffice to say that the match began at 2 o'clock. By 6 that evening, the score stood 97-25. And a gun battle ensued which lasted for 3 days. I shall give a more complete account of that incident at a later date. Then there was the duel, fought between two ladies, rivals for the dubious hand of a swaggering young Lothario named Fort Thompson. The entire town turned out for the event. The duelists were Matty Silks and Katie Fulton. They were to fire at 10 paces, and all was in readiness.
3: Well, sir, if you ask me, my money's on Matty.
0: Matty?
3: Ah, sure. Everybody knows Matty Silks. You mean you ain't visited?
0: No.
3: Now, I got $10, says she'll blow Katie Fulton's bustle clean out of the county. Aside from Court Thompson, Matty ain't standing for Katie's bar being on the same street. Oh, there's real bad feeling there.
0: Which is Court Thompson?
3: Fella standing next to Matty. Oh, he's a one, he is. You gotta excuse me now, mister. I've been selected to count off the steps. All right, folks, stand back. Let's get on with this here duel of honor. Matty, Katie, you know the rules. 10 paces, then I count 3 and you start shooting. Now, let's go. 1, 2, 3, 4, 5, 6, 7, 8, 9, 10. There you go. Ready, ladies? 1, 2, 3.
4: You killed me! I'm shot!
0: It was Katie Fulton's shot that missed Matty Silks and hit Court Thompson. Some said she'd done it purposely, others argued that it was an accident. At any rate, Matty took the wounded Don Juan home. And as far as I know, their love burgeoned from that moment on. I must find time to send a more detailed report on Matty Silks. She's quite an extraordinary woman. Then I think of an old man. A miner I met in Fort Benton, his name was Shorthorn Tom. On our journey to locate his lost mine, he gave me an insight into Western speech which I have found to be most valuable. He was leading a balky mule along a winding trail, and the air was rather blue with
5: infection. That ain't really cussing, just sort of air in your lungs. Now you take that mule. I call him a son of a gun. No, that ain't rightly so, because anybody can see he ain't nothing but a son of a mule. But he's a no good son of a gun, because that's the way it goes, see?
0: Yes, I follow you. Oh, speaking of that, what exactly is son of a gun stew?
5: Son of a gun stew? Shucks, I'll tell you. That's just about the best thing a man ever put in his inside. It's got brains and sweetbreads. Oh, gotta be a fresh killed calf. Oh, gotta be. And tongue, liver, lights, heart, kidney. Ooh, I tell you, mister, that is a something. Better than pooch any day. Yes, sir, when I find this claim, I'm going to get me a new set of teeth, and I'll show you how to make son of a gun stew. So everything in it, except in the hair, horns, and holler. Oh, that's a real grub.
0: Sounds it. Now, tell me, what is hardtail?
5: Oh, just a mule, like this ornery stump-sucking son of a gun.
0: Hardtail, mule.
5: Correct.
0: Stump-sucker?
5: Ain't you never seen a horse getting his teeth against something and sucking wind? That's what a stump sucker is. Oh, you don't want nothing to do with a critter like that. No, sir.
0: I heard the expression riding herd on a woman.
5: That's what? Courting, riding herds. Oh. Courting. Boy, you stick around old Shorthorn Tom. He'll have you talking as smart as a bunkhouse rat. You know what a woman is out in these parts?
0: No, what?
5: Calico, painted cat, sage hen, cow bunny, long-haired partner, quail, squawk. You know what we call a fella like you, green from the east? Tenderfoot, button, dude, prune picker, pilgrim, soft horn, a greener.
0: Yes, well, what about you?
5: Me? A rawhide, coffee cooler, pocket hunter, river sniper. Of course, Fellas call me a lot of other things, too. It don't really matter what they call you, though. It's what you are that counts. Now, I take you for a good partner, mister. A real good...
0: Shorthorn Tom never did find his lost mine. He died up in the Highwood Mountains. I was with him. Then there was a performance of Othello that I witnessed in Kansas. The Frontier Theatrical Players. Othello was a fine, powerful fellow with a broad Texas accent. A cowhand recruited by the wife of a ranch owner. Needless to say, the wife played Desdemona. Unfortunately, Othello had a scant 3 days in which to memorize his part. The resultant scene, I report.
6: That handkerchief which I love and give to you, I'll give it to Cassio.
7: No, by my life and soul, sense of a man and asking.
6: I don't want no sweet talk, honey. Y'all take heed of perjury, because you are on thy deathbed.
7: Aye, but not yet to die.
6: Yeah. So you confess freely about all that's in it. For to deny each article
7: with oath.
6: Cannot remove or choke. Something. That I do grunt. Honey, you all gonna die.
7: Mercy.
6: Amen.
7: And have you mercy too? I never did offend you in my life. Never loved Cassio, but with such general warranty of heaven as I might love. I never gave him token.
6: Look, I saw you. You know, the handkerchief. Everything.
7: He found it then. I never gave it him. Send for him hither. Let him...
6: He confessed.
7: What, my lord?
6: Well, you know, he been dealing off of the bottle.
7: He will not say so.
6: He won't for a fact. Honest Iaga stopped his mouth.
7: Oh, my fear and turkey. What is he dead?
6: Had all of his hair been live, my great revenge had stomach for all of them.
7: Alas, he is betrayed and I undone.
6: Outstrumpled. Weepst thou for him in my face?
7: Oh, banish me, my lord, but not kill me.
6: Thou, Strumpet.
7: Kill me tomorrow. Let me live tonight.
6: No, sir.
7: But half an hour.
6: Being done, there is no pause.
7: But while I say
6: it
7: one prayer.
6: It is too late now.
7: Oh.
8: You take your hands off me, spoon, Sam, or I'm coming up there and rip the hide.
0: The player's conclusion had deviated somewhat from Shakespeare's intent, but I found it nonetheless dramatic. I've often wondered whether the Texas Othello continued his Thespian career. He could have made a fortune in London. Speaking of fortunes, reminds me of an extraordinary thing that happened in Montana Territory. As soon as we reach the next stage station, I'll jot it down.

In a moment, we return to Frontier Gentlemen. A man sets an elaborate scheme in motion. He plans it so well that it can't be stopped. This proves ironic when the schemer is powerless to prevent the unexpected conclusion becoming literally his own victim. Hear John Lund in today's startling CBS radio drama of Suspense. Lund will play the fast-talking promoter who overplays his own hand. It's a story well calculated to keep you in suspense. Today on most of these stations. And now we return you to the Anthony Ellis production of Frontier Gentlemen.

0: The rocketing coach of the Cheyenne and Black Hills State Line had crossed into Wyoming territory. There seems no end to this incredible land of the American West. As the dark hills to the north and east fall away, the land becomes more rolling. I mention an event in Montana territory that happened to a Chinese gentleman named Li Chao. He was a well-educated man, scrupulously honest, and ran a general supply store in Helena. During a few days of my visit, I enjoyed several cups of tea and one or two chess games with him. I remember that one afternoon he seemed quite excited. His hand shook as he poured tea.
1: This is a momentous day for me, my friend, Kendall.
0: Oh?
1: You are the first to know. I am now an owner of a mine.
0: No.
1: Yes. Here, let me show you. There. A legal document which gives me possession of the Lucky Hand placer claim.
0: Well, is it good?
1: Good? Oh, my friend Kendall, I have paid for it with my life savings. $40,000. You know that some men have been bringing me their gold dust to keep for them, as in a bank.
0: Yes, I remember you telling me.
1: It was their claim which I bought. I took much time, much trade talk, but finally they agreed to sell. And now I am a mine owner. As soon as I have made my fortune, Kendall, I shall return to China and live the remainder of my life in peace and security.
0: Li Chao was evidently the last or next to last man in Helena to find out what had happened. I heard it 3 days later from the barber who was shaving me.
2: Hey, why, man, this is the biggest joke in Helena since old man Hornsby strung up that mule for kicking his wife. You mean you ain't heard?
0: No, I really haven't.
2: Well, there's a Chinese gent along the street, Li Chao.
0: I know him.
2: You know he bought himself a mine?
0: Yes, I know.
2: You know it's salted?
0: Salted?
2: He paid $40,000 for a salted mine. What the boys done was to take him a bag of gold dust every day to hold for them. Lee figures they got a whopper claim. He wants to buy in partners. No, sir, says they. Then when Lee's prime real good, the boys figures how they've done enough work and they're ready to sell out. Li Chao buys for $40,000. The fellas take that dust and vamoose, leaving Li Chao with a deed to a vegetable farm. That's all it's good for. Hold your head still, mister. I don't want to slice it.
0: Does he know yet?
2: If he don't, he's the only man in Helena ain't.
0: What about the men who sold the claim to him?
2: Well, last I heard, they was head of the California.
1: Good morning, my friend, Mr. Kendall.
0: Good morning, Mr. Lee.
1: You appear downcast. Is something the matter?
0: I've just heard some rather bad news. It's about your claim.
1: Oh?
0: You've been cheated, Mr. Lee. Oh. There's no gold. The men who sold it to you knew it.
1: So? But I do not understand. Yesterday, my boys who are work for me, they bring me a sack of dust. Oh, here, see for yourself. It is the same as I have seen before, huh?
0: Your workers took this out of the claim?
1: Oh, it is just as it has always been. I do not understand this talk of cheating.
0: Neither do I, Mr. Lee.
1: Here, my friend, Yi Ping. He's a very fine miner work for me. Morning, G.
3: Good morning, Lee. Good morning, Arnold, sir.
0: How do you do, sir?
1: Oh, my friend here, Mr. Kendall, he is worried about the claim.
3: He worried? Why?
1: Well, there is talk of assaulting the mine.
3: The salt, then, is of gold. Here, from the work of yesterday, announce more than the first day.
1: I do not know from where you hear this bad news, my friend, Mr. Kendall. But if the rest of my life is as unfortunate, I shall indeed be a rich and happy man. Will you take a cup of tea with me?
3: Perhaps a game of...
0: A day or so later, I left Helena and didn't return for about 3 weeks. Then it was only to spend an hour or so arranging for transportation to Fort Benton. I went to the store of Mr. Lee Chow and found to my surprise that it was closed. I walked to the barber shop and over a hair trimming learned what had happened during my absence.
2: Lee Chow? Mister, you whisper that name around these parts. Say, ain't I seen you before?
0: Yes, I came in for a shave a few weeks ago.
2: Never forget a face.
0: Well, what about Lee Chow?
2: Oh, he's gone. China, they say.
0: What happened?
2: Well, he sold that claim of his.
0: Oh. Well, I'm glad to hear it.
2: Well, maybe you are, but there's a parcel of fellas around here who ain't. You know what that son of a gun did?
0: What?
2: Salted his mind.
0: Ain't that
2: something? Everybody figuring Lee Chow an honest man, and he salts a mind. It shows you.
0: How? I mean, I thought the claim had turned out to be good. What do you call it? A bonanza.
2: That's what everybody thought.
0: Well?
2: You know what he was doing? Every day he had one of his coolies bringing a sack of dust. Made sure people saw it. After a while, fellas began figuring that Lee really had struck pay dirt. Couple of them went in to see Lee. He showed them a sack of dust.
0: Yeah, well, he showed it to me.
2: Well, sure he did. And he had one other sack. That's all he had. One he kept in the store, the other he give back to the coolie who bring it in the next day. It ain't nothing to laugh at, mister. Do you know what he done?
0: No, I haven't any idea.
2: Well, he sold that worthless bit of ground for $100,000. Yes, sir, $100,000. Then he skips off to China. Biggest swindle I ever seen in the territory. Fellas who bought it found out the next day. Ain't enough dust in the claim to cover a flea. But it was too late then.
0: I have thought of the outlaw, Dick Gillis, and the interview I had with him in Virginia City. He had been convicted of holding up a stage and the murder of two men. I only spent 5 minutes with him, but I learned a great deal. We talked in his cell, the marshal sitting outside at his desk, keeping a watchful eye on us. Gillis was quite proud to be the subject of an English newspaperman's report. Perhaps he colored his life for that reason. His language was, to say the least, unusual, and so were some of his thoughts.
4: I'm 36. 36 years out of a mother's arms I never knew. She went up Salt River when I was born. Savvy? My pa, he were a wicked old so-and-so. He used to beat the tar out of me. I run away from home when I was 10.
0: Where did you go?
4: Nebraska, Kansas, Colorado. I've been all over. I've seen more than most men see in 5 lifetimes. Less than I wish I had.
0: What made you start this, being an outlaw?
4: Man don't start, mister. Shucks, I was born outlaw. Did my first killing when I was 10. Shot me my pa's horse. That's how come I run away.
0: Why did you shoot his horse?
4: I don't know. I guess the old varmint cared more for horse flesh than he did for his son. I sure hated that critter. If I hadn't killed the horse, I'd have killed the old man, that's for sure.
0: How many men have you killed?
4: Fair fight, 2. No matter telling it now, because I'm going to hang anyway. 7. 7 I killed in hate, for killing's sake.
0: Do you have a girl?
4: I got a wife. I ain't seen her for 3 years now. There's a kid, too, but I never did go back. I guess it's how they'll manage along. You know, a man like me oughtn't to take up with a wife, nor kids. There's something all fired wrong.
0: Wrong?
4: A fella like me. I know I done bad. I know I'm gonna hang. There ain't no one gonna sorrow. Kind of wish that weren't so. What do you think?
0: I know what you mean.
4: If I had me a .44, I'd shoot my way out of here. And I'd head me for the hills and live, you know? It's funny how quick a man forgets the smell of grass and sage. I should have been one of them poet fellas. I knew Jack Crawford once. You ever meet up with him?
0: No.
4: When you think of hanging, I sure never figured that when I was a kid. Not when you're walking around straight up. You sure don't think of that. I tell you something. I got me a feeling inside. Oh, it's twisted. Looped up like it. I'd like to ask you a favor, mister.
0: What is it?
4: You write what I'm telling you in that English paper of yours. You say maybe somebody sorrowed when I got my neck broke, huh? Make it up maybe like my wife or my kid heard and they sorrowed.
0: I will.
4: Day comes when a man gets to be alone. Ain't nothing more to look at except what's inside. I sure hadn't ought to kill that horse, you know?
0: These are some of the things that I have seen, heard, during these past 3 months in the American West. In a few days, I will arrive in Cheyenne, Wyoming Territory, where I shall send another report to the London Times.

Frontier Gentleman was written, produced, and directed by Anthony Ellis and stars John Daner as J.B. Kendall. Featured in the cast were Virginia Gregg, Jack Moyles, Peter Leeds, Vic Perrin, Joseph Kearns, Jack Crucian, and Winston Ross. Music was composed and conducted by Wilbur Hatch.

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0: It's Hop Along Cassidy. With action and suspense, out of the Old West comes the most famous hero of them all, Hop Along Cassidy, starring William Boyd.

0: most amazing man ever to ride the prairies of the early West, Hopalong Cassidy. This famous hero thrilled his 60 million fans with action and dangerous adventure. In the role of Hopalong Cassidy is the popular star of the motion picture series, William Boyd. And now, another exciting story of the early West. The Mystery at Three Oaks. There was a time when Three Oaks was a busy little town. That was when the White Lady Gold Mine was pouring out its wealth to those who bent their backs and took it from the bosom of Mother Earth. But the mine simmered out and the town went back to normal. The only business that flourished was the Black Deuce Bar and Dance Hall run by Hank Butler. A stranger has just entered the Black Deuce asking for Butler.
1: Luke said you wanted to talk to me, stranger.
2: Your name Hank Butler?
1: That's right. State your business.
2: Well, I guess you're the man I want. I'm Jim Acorn of the Tyrell Investment and Mining Corporation in Denver.
1: Huh?
2: I'm here to offer you a fair price for your stock in those White Lady Gold Mines.
1: White Lady Gold Mines? Well, that mine ain't been lit for 10 years.
2: I'm not here to discuss that, my friend. I'm here to make you a bona fide offer of 50 cents a share for your 5,000 shares.
1: You bought me others?
2: I'm buying 5,000 from Curtis Waters, buying 10,000 shares from a fellow named Clem Higby, 5,000 from Hopalong Cassidy.
1: Hopalong Cassidy, eh? He don't live around here.
2: I'm meeting him at the hotel this evening. He's riding in.
1: 50 cents a share, eh?
2: That's right. And I'm only making one offer.
1: You know, fella, I'd be mighty glad to get anything from that stock, but, hey, what you so nervous about?
2: Me? Nervous? How do you mean?
1: Keep twisting your fingers like you're twirling a mustache. You ain't got one.
2: What's the habit, friend? I had one for 15 years just to shave it off today.
1: Guess you can't be too particular who I'm dealing with, because I'm only interested in cash.
2: You'll get cash, my friend. So will all the other stockholders. Jim Acorn is an honest man.
3: Hey, Butler. There's a cowpoke causing a ruckus at the bar.
1: Yes, eh? Excuse me a minute, Mr. Acorn.
2: Before you leave, maybe you should know who you're dealing with. Here's my card and my letter from the firm. No need of you seeing the letter. It's kind of private correspondence.
1: Oh, it's all right with me. Just bring the cash.
2: That's the way I like to deal, Mr. Butler. I'm going over to the hotel now. Clean up and get out to Clem Higby's ranch before dark. You'll be open tonight.
1: Sure.
2: See you there.
1: I'll be here.
3: Oh, he forgot his letter.
1: Shall I get your hands off that letter? I'm the one who's going to read it. James Acorn, Esquire. 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We'll pay $2 a share, but only offer that as a last resort. 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Boy, the crawling horn tool.
3: What's wrong, boss?
1: Playing me for a sucker, eh? I'm gonna show that dude a thing or two. I'm beating him out to Clem Higby's. Buying his shares for 50 cents, and I'll collect $2.
2: Yeah, they gotta get up early to beat you.
1: Yeah, Luke.
2: Yeah?
1: Trail that dude. Don't let him out of your sight. No matter what happens, keep him from seeing Clem Higby. I'll get there first and buy his stock.
2: Yeah, but somebody said Hopalong Cassidy was riding in town.
1: Oh, you cowling coyote. I ain't afraid of no man. That includes Cassidy. He may be quick with a six-gun, but I'm quicker under my hat.
2: Yeah, boy.
1: All right, get out of here. Do as you're told. I'll handle this Cassidy like he's never been handled before.

0: Now back to Hopalong Cassidy and our story, The Mystery of Three Oaks. Hopalong and his pal are riding into Three Oaks to meet a man named Acorn who wants to buy some shares of stock from Hoppy. Shares in the White Lady Gold Mine. It's been a long, hot ride under the broiling sun, and they're mighty glad to tie off back of the sheriff's office so they can rest for a spell on the shady green veranda. Oh, Tonto.
1: Ah, here's plenty of shade.
2: I gotta find me some of that there shade, too, or I curl up like a overdone flapjack.
1: I know how you feel, California. Cool spot looks pretty inviting right now.
2: Yeah, we better get our business over and get back to the Bar 20. Them new hands and everything.
1: We'll get an early start in the morning.
2: So this is as far as I'm going. This first chair. Don't ask me to move out in this chair till dark.
1: I won't. You just rest, and I'll drop over to the cafe with the sheriff and get some food.
2: Food? Oh, you mean get over
1: there? Yeah.
2: Oh, now, Hoppy, maybe I ain't as tired as I thought.
1: There's Sheriff Curtis now. Hello, Sheriff.
3: Well, Hopalong Cassidy. Howdy. And welcome to Three Oaks. What brings you?
1: Money.
3: Yeah. Huh?
1: Got a letter from a fellow offering to buy 5,000 shares in White Lady Mine.
3: Oh, you too, huh?
1: Huh?
3: Colonel Waters got the same offer on his shares. All set to sell when his ranch house was busted into and the shares stolen. Happened the very night Acorn arrived in town.
1: Why, I'm to meet him at the hotel.
3: Well, sit back and rest. I just saw him all dolled and duded up, riding out of town toward the thing come Higby's ranch.
1: Oh, then we'll have to wait,
3: Hey, you saddlebum, get off this porch.
2: Mm-hmm. Why, I'm...
3: You man of hands want to sleep, get out in front of the black dude.
2: I'll get... Oh, doggone it, I'm California.
3: I don't care if you're the real Grinch. Get out.
4: Well, what's so darn funny, Hoppy?
1: Oh, that's California and you're inviting off of the place, Sheriff. My pal of years standing.
3: It is?
1: Sure.
3: Well, doggone it, California. I didn't recognize you.
2: You're concerned a fine howdy-do. You stand there letting him insult me.
1: Oh, forget it, California. There's nothing wrong with you that a plate of beans won't fix up.
3: You know, Hoppy, I'm doggone glad you come when you did. There's so much money changing hands around here, but anything's apt to happen.
2: Well, that's all well and good, but we'll be a darn sight more help to you with a full stomach than we will us starving to death.
1: The only thing that interests me, Sheriff, outside of food, is meeting this fellow who's willing to pay for stock in a mine that's full of shale and rock.

0: Tell that Koga to knock before you come in, Luke.
1: I had to see you, boss. Now, don't get to jumping over the traces when I tell you what happened.
0: Well, what happened?
1: Well, like you told me, I trailed this dude when it got dark. Then he turned off the trail to Higby's ranch, and I lost him.
0: Well, as long as no harm's done.
1: Oh. You got there first, huh?
0: And I got the 10,000 shares from Higby.
1: Good. And the 50 cents, too.
0: And of course, didn't have no time to argue, so I just gave him a dollar straight. $10,000.
1: Great. And you get $2 a share. I'd like to see this dude's face when he finds out you outfoxed him.
0: So would I.
1: Huh? What do you mean, boss?
0: Nothing. Keep your lips sewed up about tonight.
1: You don't have to tell me that.
0: Look here, Luke. Let me tell you one thing.
1: Uh-oh. Sounds like trouble out front.
0: It's a sheriff with a couple of cowpokes.
1: Yeah. Let me take a squint. Hank, it's Cassidy.
0: So?
1: Yeah, I got a gift. You do your own entertaining. I got other plans somewhere else.
2: Might as well sit near the window here, Hoppy.
3: Anywhere suits me.
4: Yeah, just so they can get to the table with the grub.
2: Another stockholder in the mine runs this Black Deuce Cafe, Hoppy.
3: Yeah?
2: Yeah, Hank Butler. Cagey sort of fella. Doing right well with cards. Ain't nobody can take him in poker. And some of the dirtiest hands he gets. Fours. Straight flushes.
3: Hank Butler.
4: Know him, Hoppy?
3: Just trying to think. I don't remember that name, but the technique sounds familiar.
2: Well, you get to meet him. He's coming over this way.
4: Boy, there ain't no card players here at this table.
5: Welcome to the Black Deuce Cafe, gentlemen.
2: This here's Hopalong Cassidy and California Carlson, Hank.
5: How do you do, gentlemen?
3: Hi.
4: Howdy.
5: Hey there, grab us out of the house. Order up.
4: Well, now, that's right. Nice of you, fella.
5: And what brings you to our fair city, Cassidy?
3: Oh, if I had sell a few shares in the White Lady Mine.
5: Oh, good. Care particular about who you sell to?
3: Not especially. Why?
5: I'm buying them up. 50 cents a share, all you can get.
4: Oh, you're buying them too, huh?
5: All's fair in business, gentlemen.
3: Well, I've made an appointment with a fellow by the name of Acorn. And...
2: that dude who rode out the Higby's ranch.
5: He did. He's too late. I bought 10,000 shares from Higby myself today.
3: That leaves Mr. Acorn high and dry.
5: I'm a businessman, Cassidy.
3: You also play a little poker, I hear.
5: What do you mean by that?
2: Now, wait a minute, Hank. No high-handed stuff here.
3: I can handle this, Sheriff. You know, Butler, you couldn't buy one share from me at any price. And I'm riding out to Higby's to find out how you got those 10,000 shares from him. Whoa.

0: That's all there is to it, Mr. Cassidy. Butler got here first and paid me a dollar share, so I sold him.
1: What did Acorn say about it?
0: Well, I guess he's kind of mad, but he only offered 50 cents.
2: Of course, I can see how he made money on him.
0: Hank's a nice feller. Told me to drop in to the Black Deuce tonight, and everything's on the house.
1: Did he offer to play a little poker?
0: I'm one fella he knows he can't beat. Why?
1: Oh, just thinking. Better leave the $10,000 here when you go in tonight.
0: I ain't no yearling. I've been weaned, Cassidy. Don't you worry none about me.
1: Well, I guess we'll be going back to the hotel. Get our business over with Acorn and head for the Bar 20.
0: You'll get a better price from Butler. I did.
1: How can Butler afford a dollar a share while Acorn is offering 50 cents? Each share is numbered. He'd better check them.
0: Numbered? I couldn't tell you. Ain't no affair of mine.
1: No, I guess not. Well, you ready, California?
2: Yep. Been ready for 10 minutes.
0: I'll see you in town tonight, Cassidy.
1: I'm sure you will.
0: How do you mean that?
1: You know, Higby, I'm sorry you asked that.
0: Mm-hmm.
1: Yeah. I don't quite know myself what I meant. Yet.
2: Well, darling Hoppy, you done all you could to keep that bullheaded Higby from going in town tonight.
1: Yeah. California, how does Butler know Higby had 10,000 shares? And why would he pay a dollar a share?
2: He figured he could get it back from him.
1: It could be that Acorn and Butler are in cahoots on this.
2: Yeah, but it don't make sense. Butler ain't paying for something that ain't no good.
1: Maybe when we talk to Acorn, we'll have the answer.
2: Well, we turn on the trail right up ahead.
1: Yeah.
2: What's wrong, Hoppy?
1: Oh, Tonto.
2: What's wrong, I asked you?
1: I was afraid of this, California.
2: Well, it's a man laying on his face.
1: Yeah. And I'll give you my 5,000 shares if the man's name isn't Acorn.
3: Before we continue, here's a word from your announcer.

0: back to Hopalong Cassidy and our story, The Mystery of Three Oaks. Hopalong Cassidy and his pal California Carlson came to Three Oaks to sell 5,000 shares of the White Lady Mine to a fellow by the name of Acorn. Hoppy found that Hank Butler, owner of the Black Deuce Cafe, had been doing some buying, too. 10,000 shares at $1 a share from Clem Higby. Hoppy rode out to the Higby Ranch to find Mr. Acorn and found him dead.
1: I felt this in my bones, Hoppy, since that Acorn fella got in town.
2: Not much you could do then, Sheriff.
1: Yeah, there ain't a lot I can do now till I get some kind of evidence.
3: It seems to me you could start at that Black Deuce Cafe.
1: Yes, I was thinking the same thing. Hank Butler admitted he was out there on the Higby Ranch buying them shares.
2: That's right, Sheriff.
1: Yeah, and that Luke fella has disappeared higher than hair. He generally does Butler's dirty work.
3: Yeah, Butler didn't do his own.
1: Well, we'll soon know. Deputy Willard knows where Luke holds up when he's in trouble. Like as not, he's got him already.
3: And don't forget that Higby. Acorn was killed on his way.
1: Yeah, but what would Higby have to gain? He already had his money from Butler. It don't make sense.
2: Now, I don't say Higby did it. It could have been possible for Acorn to have met Butler out there and then, well, disagreed.
1: Yes, you're right, Hoppy. That's just what happened. You're right as rain.
3: Yeah, Butler made his old get out because Acorn caught him in his dirty work.
2: But we have to have some proof.
1: Yes, I can't just drag everybody to jail.
2: Sheriff, looks to me like a killing for greed.
3: Well, then why wasn't Higby killed? He had 10,000.
2: Because he can be relieved of that money without a killing.
1: How do you mean, Hoppy?
2: Poker.
1: Butler?
2: Yeah.
1: Ooh, I'm beginning to see what you're driving at, Hoppy.
2: You do? What is it?
1: Why, Butler, that is, Acorn tried to beat Butler for the shares, and, well, what did happen?
2: We won't be sure till the killer tells us himself.
1: Well, that may be sooner than you think, Hoppy. Yeah, I see Deputy Willard bringing in that Luke fella. If he can get him to talk, it'll save a lot of time.

0: It ain't going to do you one bit of good, Luke, to say that you wasn't around Higby's place. You were seen riding out that way just after this Acorn fellow left.
1: There ain't no law against my riding that way.
0: There's a law against killing a man.
1: You got any proof I killed him?
0: Not this minute, but I'll get the proof.
1: I weren't the only one who was out there.
0: Butler?
1: You don't see me with no shares, do you?
0: Oh, you've been doing Butler's dirty work.
1: Well, when you get more proof, look me up.
0: Well, I won't have to look for her. Or you'll be resting your bones in the cell. Come on, Luke, get moving.

0: You may be the law, but you'll pay for this.
1: Yeah? Well, suppose you tell me why you was found hiding out on that old spit of yours.
0: I wasn't hiding. I was rounding up a few strays.
1: Yeah, well, the only thing wrong with that story is it was dark. And you ain't had a head of beef on that spit for 5 years.
2: Ah, here you are, Sheriff.
3: Yep. I got that new hog tied in the cell.
1: You're doing good pace for him.
2: Just came from the hotel. I got my wire.
1: What?
2: Yeah. When I left the bar 20, I wired the marshal at Denver. Here's the answer. See, a lot of help.
3: Does it tell us for sure who the killer is?
2: No, but it gives us a pretty good idea. Here's what it says. No such investment company as Pyro. Address given is residence of Sharper called George Watts. Unable to locate.
1: Well, doggone it. Maybe the power acorn was really what?
2: No doubt about it, California.
1: Well, I'm only interested in who done the killing. And I think I got him right back there in that cell.
3: That's Luke.
1: Yeah, you're forgetting about Butler?
3: No, I ain't. You, Hoppy? I think I'll try a little of that fancy stuff on this Butler.
2: Fancy?
3: Yeah. Tell him that Luke's been talking. Then, if he knows something, he'll open up wide as a barn door, figuring that he'll only tell one side of it.
1: Why, doggone it, Sheriff, you'll go doing that and we'll have another killing.
2: You're a good lawman, Sheriff, and I don't want to be offering advice.
3: Now, don't feel that way at all, Hoppy. Two heads is better than one.
2: But they're not on the same man.
1: Yep, but... how do you mean, Hoppy?
3: Well, I don't go much for this beating around the bush. I'm right to the point, and lock him up. Then I figure it out.
2: Mm-hmm. Well, Sheriff, when you say you take a walk down to the Black Deuce Cafe, I think you'll see a mighty interesting poker game.
3: Poker game? With a killing waiting to be solved?
2: The Black Deuce might be a good place to solve it.
1: Yeah, and a fella can get a stack of flapjacks while he's figuring it out.
2: Always thinking of your stomach, aren't you, California?
1: Well, I'm sure I am, Key. My stomach's wearing a callus in my backbone. Let's get down to that Black Deuce.

0: don't look like the bar's doing much business.
1: No. Everybody's streaming around that TV in the bed. Must be something big.
2: Probably $10,000.
0: Oh, you think so? You mean that Higby's fool enough to play with that shopper?
1: Mm-hmm. Some fellas ain't got even horse hands.
2: Let's move up there, Sheriff, where we can watch this game.
0: Hey, not too close, Hoppy. Looks like the game's over. Higby's just staring at Butler.
3: Yeah, it looks like trouble.
4: Why, you dirty polecat, you cheated me and you know it. Why, you...
0: Run, move, Higby, and I'll gun you down.
4: Yeah, like you did that acorn fella, huh? Only I'll face you. You do your killing from the
0: That's
4: back.
0: That's far enough, boys. Put up that six-gun, Butler.
4: Yeah, plum cheated, Sheriff.
0: That's the chance you take when you play. All right, boys, break it up. Get moving. Come on. All right, everybody, go on with your business. Eric, tell me, play some music.
4: Anytime a man beats me when I got fours, he's a...
0: All right, calm down. Nothing you can do now. I'll be talking to Butler, Hoppy. I'll see you in a minute.
2: Right, Sheriff.
4: Yeah, time something was done with that sharper.
2: You say you had fours?
4: Yeah, that's right. Four queens.
2: You threw away one card and drew one?
4: Yes, that's good poker.
2: And he drew one card, too.
4: Yeah, that's what he done.
2: And he had a straight flush to beat you.
4: Well, how do you know? You wasn't here.
2: I thought I recognized that technique from somewhere. Now I remember.
1: You do? Somebody you knew before, Hoppy?
2: Yeah. Higby, was Acorn angry about your selling those shares to Butler?
4: He sure was. He twirled that big mustache of his like he was going to twist it off. He lit out of my place like he could tear Butler apart.
2: How long after Butler left with the shares before Acorn came?
4: Oh, not more than 10 minutes.
1: Caught up with him and Butler fought him and killed him.
2: Higby, I'm going to get that $10,000 back from Butler.
4: Hey, they'll be shooting.
2: No, I don't think so. I'll get it back at his own poker table.
1: Oh, Hoppy, you ain't gambling.
2: No, California. Just beating a crook at his own game.
0: You ain't gonna be like that yellow friend of yours and snivel if you lose.
2: Nope, deal the card.
0: Me deal?
2: Sure. Let's make it one hand a draw.
0: Stakes?
2: The sky.
0: Kings are better to open.
2: Right.
1: Getting warm in here, Sheriff.
0: Sure is. I don't know what Hop is up to.
1: He can be darn sure he does.
0: You open, Cassidy?
2: Yeah. I'll open for
4: $10,000. Huh? $10,000?
5: That Cassidy is no fighter.
1: But there's many matching this fella.
0: I'll stay.
1: Sheriff, Hoppy's got four jacks. I see him.
0: How many cards you drawing, Cassidy?
2: Give me two.
1: Oh, the fool. Well, he's throwing away four.
0: How many? Say two.
2: That's right. And off the top, too.
0: Of course. Here. One. Two.
1: Now he's only got threes. California.
0: I'm taking one.
2: I'm throwing in another $10,000, Butler.
0: You win, Cassidy. I can't call.
2: And I'll tell you why you can't call, Jim Paget.
0: Huh?
2: Last time we met, you were Jim Paget. Same old trick, eh? You expected me to draw one card. The next card would have made you a straight flush.
0: I don't know what you mean.
2: Here's what I mean. I drew the six and ace of clubs. If I'd have drawn none, you'd have had one end. If I'd draw one, you'd have had the other end.
0: Why, Butler, you've been cheating these folks for years.
4: And he cheated me out of my $10,000, too.
1: And that ain't all he's done.
2: California. Let me see those shares you bought, Butler.
0: You accusing me of something else?
1: Let him see them, Butler.
0: Where are they? Right here in my inside coat pocket. There.
2: Mm-hmm.
1: Can you tell anything by them, Hoppy?
2: Yes, I can, California. Acorn about 5,000 shares in Curly Waters.
1: And no shares was found on Acorn.
0: That's right.
2: Whoever has Curly shares...
1: John McKillen. See anything, Hoppy?
2: Yeah. See, Sheriff? These numbers, they're not consecutive. They're from two different owners.
1: Well, now, that's something we can use for proof. Come on, Butler. Luke's getting lonesome, boy.
2: Just a minute, Sheriff. We forgot something. Here, Higby, here's the $10,000 you lost to Butler.
4: Well, thanks a lot, Hoppy. It hadn't been for you.
2: That makes you square with Butler.
4: He sure did, Hoppy. I'm all square.
2: No, Higby. You aren't square.
4: Huh?
2: Not till you're hanging on the end of a rope for killing Jim Acorn.

0: well, those numbers weren't different, Sheriff.
1: What?
0: There weren't any share numbers. Those were the surveyor figures on the location of the mine.
1: Why, Hoppy, you tricked him.
0: Acorn and Higby had planned this whole thing to unload worthless stock. They knew if the word got around that a big company was buying up the stock, Hank Butler would try to beat him to it. But Higby got greedy when he had the cash in his pocket.
1: Darned if I can figure whose side you're on, Hoppy. Me neither. A minute ago, you was risking your neck and our money playing poker with Butler just to get Higby's 10,000 back, when all along you knew he was a murderer.
0: That's because I can't stand to see anyone deliberately cheated.
1: And then the sight of me must be tearing your heart out.
2: Huh?
0: I know what's coming.
1: Because every minute we waste standing here jabbering is just cheating me out of more of that barbecued steer back at the bar 20.
0: You see, Sheriff, the only thing that's really close to California's heart is that big, hungry stomach of his.

Good Boy from Hopalong Cassidy. Hoppy in California will be back soon, and of course, we hope you'll be with us. You won't want to miss this next experience of theirs, so don't forget it, will you? Hopalong Cassidy, starring William Boyd, is transcribed and produced in the West by Walter White, Jr. The Mystery of Three Oaks was written by Howard Swartz. All stories are based upon the characters created by Clarence E. Mulford. This is a Commodore production.

0: You know, I always did think that Lifebuoy Health Soap got me extra clean. 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

In a moment, you'll hear James Stewart as The Six Shooter, just one of the many fine programs brought to you Sundays on NBC. Later this evening, listen to the NBC Star Playhouse with one of your favorite stars. Hear Stroke of Fate. Happened if fate had reversed historical facts. And be sure to keep tuned for the dramatic story of Last Man Out. It's a wonderful lineup of great programs, all of them heard only on NBC. James Stewart as The Six Shooter.

0: Bill's saddle is angular and long-legged. His skin is sun-dyed brown. The gun in his holster is gray steel and rainbow mother of pearl. Its handle, unmarked. People call them both the six-shooter. The NBC Radio Network presents James Stewart as the six-shooter, a transcribed series of radio dramas based on the life of Britt Ponsett, the Texas plainsman who wandered through the Western territories, leaving behind a trail of still-remembered legends.
1: The rain sure was coming down that afternoon in Petersville. But it started all of a sudden, too, just after I left Scar at the livery stable and headed up the main street toward Doc Early's office. All right, real cloudburst. The wind was from the north and strong enough so that the water was beating against the building slant-wise. And the way the wheel ruts in the street were turning into puddles. The rain barrels were sloshing over the sides. Well, it was like the whole town had been pushed under a leaky sieve. The closest cover I could spot was the front porch of the Jackson Hotel. That's better. You know, for a minute I sort of shook myself off like a half-drowned pup. Then I noticed the young fella standing beside me. I didn't recognize him, though, not at first.
2: Britt Ponsett? You are Britt Ponsett, ain't you?
1: Yeah, that's right.
2: I wasn't sure till I saw your gun. I guess you don't remember me, Mr. Ponsett. Calvin Plummer?
1: Calvin Plummer? Oh, I sure remember you, Cal. Say, you really sprung up, haven't you? Why, by George, you're taller than I am. How'd you manage to do so much growing so fast?
2: Oh, I wasn't so fast, Mr. Ponsett. It's been 6 years since you were in Petersville.
1: 6 years? Is that long?
2: Right after my 15th birthday, that's when you left.
1: 6 years since I was here, huh? Let's see, that must make you right about 21 years old, huh?
2: Yes, sir.
1: Oh, 21. Well, that's a man's age.
2: It's supposed to be. Too bad everybody doesn't realize it.
1: Well, sometimes it takes a while for people to get used to the fact that you've grown up.
2: I guess so.
1: How are your folks? Your Ma and Pa, how are they?
2: Didn't you know, Mr. Ponsett? Pa died last summer.
1: Oh, no, I hadn't heard that. I'm sorry, Cal. I'm awful sorry about that. He was a fine man.
2: Yeah. At least I thought so.
1: Well, everybody thought so. You know that.
2: Did they?
1: Well, what do you mean, Cal?
2: Nothing. Looks like it's letting up. You staying in town, Mr. Ponsett?
1: No, just overnight. I kind of twisted my hand while I was branding a calf the other day. The swelling wouldn't go down, so I thought maybe Doc Early ought to have a look at it. If he's still practicing here, is he?
2: Yeah, he's still here. I expect you've been moving around quite a bit, huh, Mr. Ponce?
1: Oh, more than my share, I guess.
2: You ain't never been to a place called Elk Point, have you? Somewhere out in the New Mexico Territory?
1: Oh, yes. I was out there in Elk Point 2 winters ago, I think it was.
2: What kind of setup is a Quincy ranch? Would you mind telling me?
1: Quincy?
2: Yeah, it's supposed to be one of the biggest outfits in those parts.
1: You sure it's near Elk Point?
2: Well, ain't it?
1: I don't know. Well, no, I never heard of a Quincy ranch around there.
2: You certain, Mr. Ponce?
1: Yeah, of course. That doesn't mean that isn't a...
2: Yeah, I know. Well, goodbye.
1: Say hello to your ma for me, Cal. She's all right, I trust.
2: Sure. She's fine.
1: I reckon your father... Well, must have hit her pretty hard, huh?
2: He had a real fast recovery.
1: What?
2: 10 months ain't very long to mourn, is it? Not even a year. Just 10 months. Bye, Mr. Ponce.
1: Well, Cal Plummer had done a lot more than just grow up since the last time I saw him. Man, strange way he was carrying on. I sure couldn't figure out what caused it. When I talk about his mother, like Cora and Ned Plummer were just about as well suited as any two people I ever met up with. But you couldn't even think about one without thinking of the other. They must have been married on close to 35 years. Cal, he was their third child. He was the only one that lived. She, Ned, sure thought the world of him. Petersville wouldn't be the same without Ned. Oh, rain had stopped now. It even started to warm up a little. And the mud puddles out in the street were giving off little whiffs of steam. So I went over to Doc Early's office. It was just around the corner from the hotel.
3: Britt, don't look like you've broke a thing. But it's a real bad sprain. The one you was even able to ride in town today.
1: Yeah, well, it wasn't any too comfortable, I'll tell you that much.
3: What you been doing for it?
1: Well, it wasn't much good to, Doc, out at the ranch, you know.
3: Yeah, well, some hot water nets and salts might be a little help. I'll put the kettle on and get it warming. It was so darn chilly during all that rain, I built me a little fire in the stove. Good thing that ain't your shooting hand, Britt.
1: Well, I haven't needed a shooting hand much lately.
3: Yeah, you never know. You never know.
1: No, things look quiet enough around Petersville.
3: Yeah, they're quiet all right, considering that Sheriff Jay is out of town.
1: Oh?
3: Yeah, he had some business, took him over to New Mexico territory. He's checking up on some fellow there.
1: Oh. Well, that's kind of a coincidence.
3: What do you mean?
1: Well, I just ran into Cal Plummer on the way up to see you, and he was asking me about New Mexico.
3: That wasn't no coincidence, Britt.
1: What?
3: You see, the reason the sheriff went to Roswell, well, of course, officially, he's picking up a prisoner. But the reason he went himself instead of sending somebody else is so he can do a little inquiring about Cal's new paw.
1: New pa?
3: Well, sure. Cora's married again. Didn't Cal tell you?
1: No, it didn't.
3: Well, I guess maybe he was just too ashamed to mention it.
1: Why, that doesn't seem possible. Cora Plummer remarried.
3: No, we was all mighty surprised. Nobody ever figured she'd look at another man, much less take a new husband. Especially so soon after. Well, it was less than a year. Oliver Quincy, that's the fellow's name.
1: Quincy, huh? Well, when did it happen, Doc?
3: Well, let's see, about a month ago. Maybe 5 weeks. 5 weeks and 3 days. And it's as plain as day he married her because she's got a little money. Ned left her pretty well fish, ranch, and all in cattle.
1: Mm-hmm. And what about Cal?
3: Oh, he came in with some money, too. Enough for a good start in life. And Cal's a hard worker. He'll get along. I feel kind of sorry for him, though. You know, he just worshipped his pa. And Cora getting hitched again, well, it was sort of like a slap in the face to him.
1: Yeah?
3: Sounds like that water's boiling. Yeah, that ought to be hot enough for you.
1: So what kind of a man is this Oliver Quincy? Is that his name,
3: yeah,
1: Oliver?
3: Yeah, that's his name, all right. Oh, you know, type bit, big fella, white hair, mustache, always smiling. Here we are. A real four-flusher, that's what he is. You can spot him a mile off. Dresses like a dude, use a lot of fancy words. Move that stuff. Now, just let me... just stick your hand in here.
1: Right here.
3: All the way, Britt, all the way. Heat's good for spring.
1: Holy smokes, that's hotter than a furnace, Doc.
3: Well, that's what draws out poison. You'll get used to it in a minute or so.
1: It draws out the what?
3: He claims to have a big ranch somewhere near Elk Point. Cora says he's worth more than she is. Well, maybe he's got her convinced, but he ain't fooling nobody else.
1: Well, it could be the truth.
3: If he's so well off, why are they living on Cora's property? Just answer me that then.
1: Yeah, I see what you mean.
3: Guess that water's cooling off. Maybe I ought to pour in some fresh.
1: No, that water's fine, Doc. That's just fine. It doesn't need to be a bit hotter. And my hand's feeling better already.
3: Yeah, well, you leave it in a little while longer anyhow.
1: It's feeling better.
3: I reckon even Cora will get her eyes opened up when Sheriff Jay comes back from New Mexico. He'll have the truth about Oliver Quincy. Of course, it's going to hurt her some. A woman don't like the idea of finding out she made a fool of herself. But it'll be better for her to find it out now than later.
1: Well, I just don't see how this concerns the sheriff, Doc.
3: Man who tells a widow woman to batch lies and finagles around so as he can get control of her property, that concerns the sheriff, don't it? Fellow who knew that, he might do a lot worse, Britt. He might do a whole lot worse. You just mark my word. All right, let's have a look at that hand of yours.
1: Oh, sure, yeah. What?
3: Now, don't let the redness worry you. You ain't scalded. Swelling has gone dynamite. Well, I'll just wrap it up real tight, and in a day or so, it'll be good as new. Swear I don't know how I'd get along without Epsom salt. Seems like they're a remedy for almost everything. Put old Lady Murdoch on him last year when her liver was acting up. 4 or 5 doses, and she ain't had a bit of trouble since. Why, she was even at the barn dance last Saturday carrying on like she didn't have no liver at all. Now, if you'll just hold out your hand, Grace.
1: After Doc Early got through with his bandaging, my hand did feel a little better. At least some of the throbbing seemed to go away. So I left his office, and I wandered over to the hotel. By the time I got there, they were serving supper in the dining room. Not family style, either. They had a real fancy layout. You know, separate tables with flowers on them. 2 waitresses wearing little checkered aprons sort of matched the tablecloths. Of course, when a place is all fixed up like that, they always make it up on you. You know, they... Well, you can figure on paying a little extra for your food when they have a place. Now, since it's the steak I ordered, it was going to cost 35 cents. That's what it said on the menu, 35 cents.
4: There you are, mister.
1: Oh, thanks.
4: Oh, looks like you're going to have trouble cutting it. What's wrong with your hand?
1: It's nothing serious. It's just a sprain. I guess maybe I should have ordered something I could spoon through.
4: Want me to slice up the meat for you?
1: No, I'll manage. I just get this thumb out of here. I'll be all right.
4: Well, if you want anything, just holler.
1: Oh, thanks. Thanks, Beth. I don't know why they give me the toughest steak in the whole kitchen. For 35 cents, you think you should have
5: been... Howdy, Britt.
1: Oh, Doc. Were you eating here, too, tonight?
5: No, Britt. I was looking for you.
1: For me?
5: Cal Plummer just come riding into town. Says his ma has been shot.
1: Been shot? Cora?
5: That's what Cal says. He don't think it's too serious, but I'm going out the ranch now and see what I can do for her.
1: Oh, of course. Sure.
5: Cal told me to bring you along.
1: Me? What for?
5: I don't know. He just told me to find you if I could and bring you.
1: He did, huh? That's funny.
5: Well, Britt, you coming or not?
1: Well, I sure don't see where I figure in this thing, but if Cal wants me, I...
5: Sorry to drag you away from your supper.
1: Oh, that's all right. That's all right, Doc. I'm afraid I was fighting a losing battle with that steak anyhow.

We'll return to James Stewart as the six-shooter in just a moment. Every day, every one of us Americans has the satisfaction of knowing that right now, we enjoy the highest standard of living in all history. And we've only begun, for it's a fact that our standard of living will rise still higher. And while we've made ourselves stronger economically, we've retained all of our basic freedoms. We work where we choose, we bargain collectively, contract our own affairs, and profit from our inventiveness and enterprise. That's the American economic system, and I'm for it. I'm sure you are, too. So let's keep things that way, friends, all of us. Now, Act Two of The Six Shooter, starring James Stewart as Britt Ponsett.

0: The Plummer Ranch was about half our ride east of Petersville. Real big outfit, too. Maybe, 50 square miles grazing land long. The main ranch house just off the road was built to size. You know, 2 stories tall with giant big windows face down. I remember hearing folks tell how Ned Plummer had to send all the way up to Chicago to get glass big enough for those windows. There was a couple of lamps burning somewhere on the first floor. You could see a little lights spilling through the draperies. The rest of the place was dark. And we left our horses in the yard, Doc and I. And he grabbed his satchel with the medical instruments, and we walked up to the carved mahogany door, the front door.
1: Just a minute. Yes, sir. Doc Early.
2: Evening.
1: Just what can I do for you, Doctor?
2: Well, Cal said that Miss Plummer, that Miss Quincy, your wife, that she was hurt somehow.
1: Oh, I see. Well, it's nothing serious, just a scratch. My gun went off accidentally, and bullet grazed her shoulder. But Cora's perfectly all right now. Matter of fact, I think she's already gone to bed.
3: Isn't it, Oliver?
2: Sounds to me like she's still up.
1: Well, I guess I was mistaken.
2: Yeah.
3: Oliver?
1: It's a doctor, dear, and...
0: My name's Ponsett. Britt Ponsett.
1: Britt Ponsett?
0: That's right. That's right, Miss Quincy.
1: Well, I suppose you might as well come in, Doctor. Mr. Ponsett?
0: How are you?
1: This way. I told him it was only a scratch, dear. But as long as Dr. Early rode way out here, I suppose he might as well have a look at you, just to be on the safe side.
0: Hello, Cora.
3: Britt. Why, what are you doing in Petersville? When did you get into town?
0: This afternoon. Didn't Cal tell you?
3: Well, I don't know.
1: It must have slipped his mind.
2: Good evening, Cora. Let me see here.
3: Now, Doc, you shouldn't be troubling over me. I'm all right, really.
1: Well, of course you are, my dear. Of course you are. Bullet barely grazed his skin. I'm afraid the good doctor doesn't approve of my bandage.
2: No. It's perfectly satisfactory. At least it appears to be. I'd like to take it off, though, make certain there's no danger of infection. You mind stepping in the other room, Cora?
3: Well,
1: Go ahead, my dear. Go ahead.
3: I'll see you before you leave, Britt.
0: Oh, sure. I'll wait around till the doc finishes out.
1: Nice of you to ride out to Dr. Early, Mr. Ponsett. Imagine he appreciates having the company.
0: Well, it wasn't his idea, Miss Quincy.
1: Oh?
0: No, Cal asked him to bring me along.
1: I'm afraid I don't understand.
0: Mm-hmm. Well, I reckon that makes us even. Whereabouts is he, anyway?
1: Calvin? I don't know. He hasn't been here all evening.
0: He wasn't around when the shooting took place.
1: It was not a shooting, Mr. Ponsett. It was an accident.
0: Well, whatever it was.
1: And Calvin was not here. I met up with him while I was riding into town to get the doctor, and he offered to save me a trip.
0: Oh, I guess I was under the impression you said Cora didn't need a doctor.
1: No, she doesn't. But at first, I didn't know how serious the wound might be. Then, when I got back to the house, I saw it didn't amount to anything.
0: Uh-huh.
1: And by the time you and Dr. Early showed up, I'd forgotten the whole thing. That's why I was surprised to see you. For a moment, I couldn't think what you wanted.
0: Your gun just happened to go off, huh?
1: I was going to clean it. I thought it was empty. I guess I don't know too much about firearms.
0: What make do you carry?
1: Why...
4: He doesn't carry any make, but I do.
0: I hadn't seen Cal come into the front hall, so I didn't know how long he'd been standing there. He was holding a .45, using it to cover his stepfather. The gun wasn't moving either. Cal's hand was as steady as his eyes. Steady and cold and determined. It wasn't the first time I'd seen a man with a look like that on his face. Now, not a killer's look exactly. At least, not the look of somebody who wants to kill. More like somebody who hasn't got any choice.
5: I was wondering how you'd lie out of it, Quincy. The kind of story you'd tell. You weren't very convincing either, considering all the practice you've had.
1: Hey, Calvin, listen to me. I know how you feel.
5: You haven't got the slightest notion how I feel. You did, you'd have left town like I told you a couple of hours ago.
0: Now, take it easy, Cal.
5: I gave him warning, Britt. I gave him fair warning. I said I'd kill him if he didn't get out and stay out for good.
1: I don't know what it is he's got against me, Mr. Ponsett. I suppose I don't measure up to his
5: father. Measure up to him?
4: Oh, that chill you believe in comparing yourself. Well, are you going or not, Quincy? Because if you're not, this time my ain't here to get in the way.
0: Was that what happened before? Is that how she got shot up?
4: It was his fault. He's got her so mixed up, she doesn't see anything straight. She thinks he's fond of her, the way she is of him. When she saw the gun, she ran forward, yelling and screaming. The way she grabbed my hand, that's what made it go off. I never meant to fire. Least of all, I never meant to hit Ma.
1: But your Ma's all right, Calvin. A bullet hardly touched her.
4: I don't believe... Is that true, Mr. Punch?
0: That's right, Cal. Car's fine. Doc Early's in there now, just making certain.
4: All right, Quincy. Start moving before she comes back.
0: Now, hold on. Hold on there now. This isn't any way to settle things. He's your mother's husband. She's got a right to know what's going on.
4: You think I want her to know what a liar he is? That he never cared for you? You think I want to break her heart?
1: Well, what are you talking about, Calvin? I never lied to Cora. Never in my life.
4: And where's that big ranch you're supposed to own and all the money you're supposed to have?
1: What?
4: Tell Mr. Ponson about your holdings. He's been to Elk Point. And there ain't no Quincy Ranch.
1: Oh, you're not making any sense, Calvin.
4: I ain't going to stand around here arguing.
0: Put that away, Cal.
4: Not until he leaves. He gives me his word he won't be back. And if he don't keep his word...
0: Cal?
4: You don't figure in this, Mr. Ponsett.
0: You got me out here. It was my idea.
4: Well, nobody's keeping you.
0: This bandage isn't on my gun hand, Cal.
4: He's got you fooled into being on his side, too.
0: I didn't say that.
4: Look, ain't there nobody that sees him for what he really is? All he's trying to do is to get his hands on what my father left. Dad worked hard. All his life he worked hard. And when he was dying, he told me to look after Ma. Told me it was my job. Well, I'm going to do my job, Mr. Ponson. And nobody...
3: You made enough trouble for one night.
4: I'm sorry, Ma. Didn't want you to be here. Didn't want you to find out.
3: Found out what? My son's turned into a lunatic?
4: I'm only doing it for you, Ma.
3: For me? Do you think you're helping me by carrying on like this? I've got my own life to live, Calvin. You've got to let me live it as I see best.
4: Ma, he's no good. I was trying to get him to leave before Sheriff Jay comes back from Roswell, before the whole thing came out. Well, I guess it's too late now. I guess you'll have to know.
3: Know what?
4: He hasn't got a ranch. He ain't got any money.
3: Oh?
4: If you don't believe me, ask Rick Ponson. He only married you because of what Pa left you.
0: No, all I said that I didn't know of any Quincy Ranch near Elk Point. That's all I said. I haven't been around there for a couple of years, maybe by now.
4: There ain't no such ranch now either. Is there, Quincy?
1: Well, no, of course not.
4: There you see, Ma.
3: Calvin, listen to me.
4: He's admitting it, Ma. Why don't you face facts? Everybody else has been on to him. Everybody but you.
3: It's all my fault. I should have told you in the first place. I know that Oliver isn't rich. I never thought he was.
4: You never thought... Ma?
0: Well, maybe Doc and I'd better get
3: married. No. I'd like you to stay, Britt. Calvin is right about one thing, though. I've been making a fool of myself. What's worse, I've been making a fool of Oliver, too.
1: Now, Cora.
3: You see, Calvin, I've known Oliver for a long time. Your father and I, well, we were all friends back in Kansas. All three of us. Of course, that was before I married your dad.
4: You've known each other all these years?
3: Once, Oliver asked me to marry him. But I chose your father. And I've never been sorry I made that choice. I guess you know that, Ollie.
1: Well, sure, Cora.
3: But after Ned died, well, it was like part of me had died, too. And I felt all hollow and useless, lonesome. Not a very romantic way of putting it. Lonesome, but that's how I felt. Like I couldn't go on by myself. Oh, you did your best, son, to keep me from thinking about your father and about myself. But it wasn't enough. And I kept remembering what your father said when he first took sick, and he knew he wasn't going to get well. He said he'd take it as a compliment if I was to marry again, that it would mean our marriage had been a good one. But more than that, I think he knew I wasn't the kind to live alone. So I wrote to Oliver, asked him to come out to Petersville just for a visit. And then, well, us getting married was my idea.
0: Your idea, Cora?
3: Ollie was afraid of what folks would think. Me having this ranch and him not worth very much. He's afraid they'd get the idea he was marrying me because of my money. So I told everybody that he had a ranch of his own, even bigger than mine.
0: Why, Cora?
3: Oh, I was just trying to make it easier on him, Britt, so he wouldn't be embarrassed, uncomfortable. Of course, Oliver didn't know what I was up to.
1: You shouldn't have done it, Cora.
3: I'm sorry, Ollie. But I'm not sorry I married you.
5: Oh, Mark.
3: You've got to understand, Calvin. It's true. I'm an old lady and a foolish one. And it's true I don't feel the same way toward Oliver that I felt toward your father. And you only feel that once in a lifetime. And some folks aren't even that lucky. But it's better for me not to be alone this time that's left. I think it's better for Oliver, too.
5: You should have told me, Ma.
3: Yes, I see that now. But I wasn't sure how you'd take it. Too bad you were dragged into this, Britt. You and Doc, I want to get here at all before you left.
0: Sure, Cora.
3: You knew Ned. You were a good friend of his. He thought a lot of you.
0: Oh, I sure hope so.
3: What would he think? How would he feel about my marrying again?
0: Oh, it's pretty hard to speak for somebody else, Cora. But Ned loved you. That was plain to everybody. So I guess he'd want you to be happy and content. That's what Ned would want.
3: Thanks, Bill.
0: Well, Doc, hey, it's about time we're getting back to town, isn't it? After that, I guess Cal and Oliver started hitting it off real well. Anyway, the last time I was through Petersville, folks were all talking about how much Oliver Quincy had done for the Plummer Ranch. Practically doubled the size of the herd, and now he was building a house down on the south pasture for Cal to live in when he got married. And as for Sheriff Jay's story about Oliver not owning any property around Elk Point, well, the people just wouldn't believe that, they told him. The sheriff just hadn't done enough checking or so. A man like Oliver Quincy, why, he just had to be rich. He was written all over.

The Six Shooter is a transcribed NBC Radio Network production in association with Review Productions. It is based on a character created by Frank Burt and is written by him. Mr. Stewart may soon be seen in the Universal International picture, The Glenn Miller Story. Others in the cast were Virginia Gregg and Gene Tatum, Robert Griffin, Parley Bear, and Burt Holland. Special music for this program was by Basil Adlam, and the entire production is under the direction of Jack Johnstone. All characters and incidents were fictitious, and any resemblance to actual characters or incidents is purely coincidental. This is Hal Digby.

0: A while ago, we explained to you veterans and to your families how important it is for patients in Veterans Administration tuberculosis hospitals to cooperate with the doctors. Now, you see, if a tuberculosis patient insists on leaving the hospital prematurely against the advice of his doctor, well, that's his right. But you can see how dangerous this could be. Danger to the patient himself, in that he drags out his illness, makes his own recovery more difficult. Danger that he may expose to serious infection those he loves best, his family at home. Now, therein lies a great responsibility for tuberculosis patients and for their families. 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Remember, your doctor wants you to get well just as soon as possible. 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

0: Carol, you've got to get it from Uncle John. 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
1: Look, Alex, Dad won't just hand you $5,000 like that.
0: But for Pete's sake, Carol, what am I going to do?
1: Is that Mrs. Beeson with me?
0: Oh, Mrs. Beeson, that snoopy housekeeper. I don't care who hears me. I've got to have
1: help. Carol, you've got to give me.

0: found it. You haven't touched a thing.
1: That's right, Inspector. Everything was just as it was.
0: You three were the only ones in the house, I understand.
2: Yes, just Alec, Mrs. Beeson, our housekeeper, and Leslie.
0: I see. Come out here for the weekend, young man?
1: Why, no. Carol and I had a little business.
0: Mrs. Beeson, I understand you discovered the murder.
2: Yes. I was just going upstairs when I heard voices in the library. I hesitated a minute because I didn't know Mr. Almsbury had a visitor. And then I heard the shot.

0: Well, yes, Inspector. The window was open, and when I went to close it, I saw the gun.
1: I see. Now, this bruise across the victim's temple has me puzzled. If there was no struggle, and there are obviously no signs of one,

0: when I picked him up, his forehead was bruised.
1: I see. I can understand your shock, Mrs. Easton.
0: Yes, Inspector. The whole thing was so unreal. I could scarcely believe it.
2: Look here, Inspector. I can't see that much headway is being made. All the while we're standing here, my uncle's murderer is getting farther and farther away.
1: Oh, I wouldn't say that exactly. I'd say he was getting much closer.
0: Closer? Inspector, you don't mean it.
1: That I know who did it, Miss Armstrong. Yes, that's exactly what I mean.
0: But that isn't possible. I saw the man myself escape through that window.
1: There was no man, Mrs. Beeston, and you know it. I'm arresting you, Mrs. Beeston, for the murder of your employer.
2: Why did the inspector arrest Mrs. Beeston? Do you know the clue? In a moment, we'll have the solution. But

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1: Frontier Fighters.

0: Frontier Fighters, portraying the thrilling advance of daring pioneers whose tremendous courage and sacrifices in the face of overwhelming odds made possible the exploration and settlement of the West. One of the first white men to explore the Black Hills of South Dakota was General Custer. In the year 1874, he set out with engineers, photographers, and geologists. When the report of the expedition was finally published, there was but one phrase in it that people remembered. That phrase was, "I found gold." The magic words inflamed the imagination, and in late September of 1874, Thomas Gordon of Sioux City attempted to organize a party of 28, but he met with unexpected opposition.
1: Now, wait a minute. Let me say something. Don't you men realize that all that land's waiting for us?
2: Sure, but we ain't sure of the country.
1: You were in the 49 gold rush.
2: Sure I was, but I knew the country there. Besides, the government's warned everybody out of the Dakotas, kind of the Indians.
1: All right, but just let me say this. I ain't going to force anybody to sign up with us. But General Custer's report is good enough for me. If his expedition got across the Badlands, I can do it too. And I ain't worried about getting 28 men.
3: And you know what they say, Gordon. Fools walk in where angels fear to tread. Well, I ain't no fool.
1: And you're not an angel either. Where one man got through, another can do the same thing.
3: Maybe, but remember, Custer's force had soldiers, men used to fighting. And they weren't dragging women with them either.
1: All right, but if you...
4: Just a minute. I'd like to have a few words.
1: Why, sure, Mrs. Tallant. I guess there ain't any more for me to say.
4: Then I'll say it for you, Mr. Gordon. Jim?
3: What?
4: You said something about dragging women along. Don't forget that women went across the prairies, all the way into the Californias. And they weren't dragged along. They fought their way with the men. Yes, and I'm willing to do the same thing, and so are the other women with us.
2: Well, if a woman's going to have that much spunk, I guess I can't let myself down by backing out. Give me that book this time.
4: Oh, that's fine.
0: Inspired by the heroic example of Annie D. Tallant, the band set out from Sioux City on October 6, 1874. Westward, they headed across a trackless prairie. No one knew exactly what lay ahead, but onward moved the six covered wagons. Then late October brought winter closer. Came icy winds, biting snow. By November, they would be crossing the Badlands, a place of terror and desolation in the bleak winter. Finally, when they reached the White River, Gordon called a halt.
1: All right, we'll stop here. Get to those wagons up ahead and tell them to hold up.
3: What's the idea of stopping, Gordon?
1: Gotta have water, Jim.
3: Well, that ain't all we gotta have, Gordon. This is getting worse every minute.
1: Only because you're making it that way. Get everything out of your wagons you don't need and fill this place with ice.
3: I'll get ice, but I'm not unloading anything from my wagons. And I don't think me and mine's going on any further. I look up ahead there. Snow, ice, Badlands. I knew we'd come to this, Gordon.
2: Well, what's the trouble?
3: Plenty. Now, we got to chop ice to get water. Got to throw away our belongings, because if we don't...
1: If you don't, you'll regret it.
3: Well, not me.
1: Well, Mrs. Tallant, I think this is the end. I can't hold him any longer.
4: Wait a minute. Give me that axe.
1: What for?
4: Please, give me that axe.
1: Here.
4: Robert, tell your father to throw things out of the wagon. Get some buckets.
2: Hey, look at Mrs. Tallant.
3: Well, I'll be...
4: Now, just because you gentlemen decide you don't want water is no reason why my family shouldn't have it.
5: Oh, Annie, what's the idea of telling Robert? Hey, give me that axe. Want to kill yourself?
4: Get yourself one, Dave. Everyone has to help.
1: Well, Jim, looks like a woman has showed you up again.
3: Is that so? But get me an axe.
0: Once more, the dominant courage of Annie Tallant held the little band together. The weary, dull November days moved slowly. The Gordon party literally crawled across the Badlands of the Dakotas. Every last one except three of the party cursed their leader. Those three were Annie Tallant, her husband Dave, and their little son Robert. December came. The cold grew more bitter. The icy winds cut through even the heaviest of clothing. The food, always precious, began to run short. Even water was being rationed. Then, during one bitter night, Annie Tallant called softly to her husband.
4: Dave, wake up.
6: Mm-hmm. Oh, Annie, what's the matter, Indians?
4: Shh, not so loud. No, not Indians, worse.
6: Worse? What are you talking about,
4: Annie?
7: I want water.
6: Annie, what's the matter with you? Robert.
7: He's delirious, Dave. The fever.
6: Robert.
7: I want water, dear.
6: Annie, his throat. It's swollen. Must be Quincy.
7: Give me that other blanket, Dave.
6: You can't take it away from yourself, Annie. Give him mine. Here now, I'll start a fire. Make some hot tea and fix some compresses for his throat. Let me out.
7: No, Dave, no, don't.
6: No, Annie, what's the matter with you? The boy's sick. If he isn't taken care of, he'll die.
7: Oh, I know that, Dave, but we can't afford to rouse the can.
6: Yeah, we can't afford to have him die, Annie. I'm going to get a fire.
7: No, Dave, don't you see what it would mean? They'd find out there's sickness in camp. They'd get into a panic, and then there'd be no holding them together at all. This is a fight we've got to fight alone, Dave.
6: But if we lose Robert...
7: Think about that, Dave. We mustn't. There are plenty of candles. Light them and heat some water in a pan. We can't build a fire and let the others know how badly off we are.
6: Annie.
7: Oh, Dave, we've come this far, and somehow I don't think God will let us fail now.
6: All right, Annie. Anything you say. I'll get the candles.
7: Oh, Mom, yes, dear. My throat hurts so much. Yes, darling, but we're going to be all right. Mother says you are. All right, Mommy. I'll try to get better. Oh, dear God, help me. Just this once more.
0: Without alarming the rest of the party, Annie Tallant and her husband David struggled through the long night. The boy Robert recovered, while on and on went the band of pioneers, deeper and deeper into the Badlands. The situation grew worse. The faithful oxen, weary of the long trek, grew weak. Their hooves, after days of pounding over ice, snow, and rock, were worn to the quick. Finally, in desperation, the little caravan halted.
3: Well, 'tain't no use. These stubborn critters won't move out of their tracks. I'll show them.
8: No, you ain't gonna whip them.
3: Robert, quit grabbing that whip.
1: Hey, what's all the trouble here? Hey, Jim, what's the matter?
3: There ain't nothing the matter. If this rat minds his own business.
8: He was gonna whip the oxen, so I grabbed the whip.
1: What's the matter with you, Jim? Taking it out on these poor critters.
3: Gordon, you're sticking your nose in again. These are my oxen, and I'll treat them the way I want it.
1: Give me that whip, Robert.
3: Hey, that's the only whip I've got.
1: And now you ain't got any.
3: Hi, Harry Gordon, we followed you this far, but we ain't going to do it no more. Without oxen, we can't travel.
1: Beating them won't help. Better get back to your wagon, Robert.
8: Yes, sir.
1: Now, all of you, get as much burlap as you can. Tear up old clothes, rags, anything. Wrap it around the feet of your oxen. Go ahead.
7: Dave and I have some burlap we were saving, Mr. Gordon. Anybody's welcome to what we have.
1: Thank you, Mrs. Tallant. Seems to me you ought to be the leader of this train, not me. Now go on, you men. Do as I said. If we're going to move, we got to protect our oxen. Hurry up or you'll freeze to death down in there. Go on.
0: With burlap, rags, anything they could find, members of the party wrapped the feet of the oxen and pressed off. More hardships, bitter weather, quarrels, dissension. Then one day, some of the men approach Gordon.
3: Ah, there's Gordon now. Hey, Gordon, wait a minute.
1: Well, boys?
3: Gordon, we just about made up our minds that this here's pretty foolish. We ain't aiming to get ourselves killed.
1: Oh?
9: We figure we're pulling and going back.
1: Why, you...
3: Easy there, Gordon. We took a vote of the men, and they're for giving it up. Let the Dakotas stay where they are. We're going back to where there's milder weather. There ain't nothing up ahead but more winter. Maybe Indians.
9: That's right, Gordon. We're getting out before it's too late.
1: You ain't.
3: Now, wait a minute, Gordon. We're giving orders now. All right, men, turn them wagons around. We're heading for home.
1: Just a minute. Just a minute.
3: No use, Gordon. We got our minds made up. Hey, what are you doing with that gun?
1: Just what you think, Jim. The first man that makes a move to turn back now is going to get shot.
9: You can't do it, Gordon.
1: Then try to turn your wagon.
3: Aye, Harry, we will. And nobody's going to stop us. All right, boys, get them wagons turned.
1: I warn you.
7: No, Gordon, that's not the way. Wait, please, everyone.
3: Mrs. Tallant, we listened to you before, but we ain't going to do it no more. Now get out of the way.
7: You've got to listen just this once more, please, for the sake of your wife.
9: Mrs. Tallant.
7: Please, you don't want to go back.
9: Yes, ma'am, I do.
7: But don't you see what you're doing?
3: I see that we're going to die out here if we don't turn back.
7: But you won't die out here. I know it. We've got to go on. Don't you see what would happen if you turned back now? The whole wagon train would be weakened. Those of us who go on would be unable to fight.
4: You who turn back might be set upon by Indians. Oh, oh, my little boy is with me. One night he almost died.
9: We didn't know that.
4: Nobody did but my husband and I. Oh, Jim. He, the rest of you. It means so much to all of us to keep going. That's why I didn't tell anyone Robert was sick. But you're men. Men willing to go on and fight.
9: Gee, Mrs. Talon, by thunder, I ain't turning back.
4: Oh,
9: I'm with you, Gordon.
1: Not with me, Pete. With Mrs. Talon.
4: Oh, good, Pete. And how about you, Jim?
3: Well, I reckon there ain't no use in being called a coward. All right, men. Come on, let's go. Oh,
1: who's with her?
0: Wagons, move on, Mrs. Allen. I think what I said the other day holds true now more than ever. The Gordon Party is led by you. And so, thanks to the magnificent example set by Annie D. Talent, the Gordon Party reached its destination. Privation and hardships were still their lot, but courage and the invincible will of a woman held them together until their goal was reached. Annie Talent was the first white woman to set foot in the Dakotas. She mined something far more precious than gold. She brought education and civic pride into a once bleak country. Today, there is a statue erected to the memory of a gallant woman, Annie D. Talent, a true frontier fighter.

0: Mexican town just across the border, Inspector Howard Hanley sits comfortably in a side street cafe.
1: Inspector Hanley, has anyone seen the inspector?
2: The table by the window, I think you'll find him there.
1: Inspector Hanley, oh, there you are. I am so afraid I'll not find you.
3: Wild excitement, Pedro.
1: It is the Americanos in the old Manuelo place. You must come quickly.
3: Mr. and Mrs. Shepherd, you mean? What's up? Don't tell me it's another seance.
1: Oh, plenty she is up. A little while ago, I come in from the horses. Mr. Shepherd and Mr. Cortez, they are there in the library.
3: And Mrs. Shepherd?
1: She's dead, Senor Cortez. He sent me for you.
3: Oh, you made a fast trip, Pedro. We'll make a faster one back. Come on. Looks like we've got some excitement on our hands.
2: Oh, Inspector Hanley. You have looked at the body?
3: Yes, stabbed. One good blow. Been dead for about an hour, maybe more.
1: Oh, it can't be.
3: Mr. Shepherd seems to be taking this pretty hard.
2: Inspector, this is the most terrible thing which has happened. I almost feel responsible myself.
1: I couldn't have. Inspector Hanley, you've got to believe me.
3: Hey, what's going on here?
2: I will explain, Inspector. You no doubt are familiar with the fact that Mrs. Shepherd was quite a believer in the supernatural.
3: Well, I know she had seances up here frequently.
2: I myself am somewhat known in the field of hypnotism. Mrs. Shepherd, she asked me to come up here this afternoon to see my work.
3: I see.
2: When I arrived, she asked me to perform for her. Mr. Shepherd, he do not like this stuff too much, especially when she begged him to let me hypnotize him.
3: Mr. Shepherd fought your attempts to hypnotize him?
2: See, it was very difficult for me to perform. The best results come when the subject is willing.
3: I see. Shepherd, what do you say to this?
1: I don't know, Inspector. I only know I was determined he wouldn't hypnotize me. I had a headache anyway, and finally, I guess I must have blown up about the whole thing and left the room. I went upstairs and fell asleep. And the next thing I
2: that
1: knew...
2: That is not so, Inspector. It was while he was in his hypnotic state that he killed her. One minute, he was just standing there while I was concentrating over him, and the next minute, he grabbed that knife and he stabbed her. Because then, he ran out of the room and upstairs.
3: Are you calling the man a liar?
2: Not a liar, Inspector. When Mr. Shepherd awoke, he made a thought that I did not hypnotize him, but regretfully enough, in this situation, I did.
3: Well, Mr. Shepherd, it looks pretty bad.
1: Oh, no, I didn't do it. I couldn't.
3: Hold on, Shepherd. I said it looks pretty bad, but not for you. I'm holding our friend Cortez here for the murder of your wife.
0: Why did Inspector Hanley arrest Cortez for murder? Do you know the clue? In a moment, we'll hear. But first...

0: now, back to our story.
1: Cortez, you gave a very convincing story of hypnotizing Mr. Shepard and of how, while in that hypnotic state, he killed his wife, went upstairs, and then awakened, not realizing what he'd done. You're a fake, Cortez. It's obvious you don't know too much about hypnotism, or you wouldn't have given yourself away. You said quite plainly that Shepard here fought your attempts to hypnotize him. The best hypnotist in the world will tell you that you cannot hypnotize a person against his will. Come out of that trance, Cortez. You're under arrest.

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Well, of course, it would have been wise to take Alka-Seltzer at work earlier in the day. But don't wait now.

0: Also know that you don't want to wake up Christmas morning with a cold. 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
1: Oh, it's not dilly. 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Now, who is it?
2: Why, it's me. 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
1: 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Quaker Puff Wheat and Puff Dry Sparkies. But make no mistake. 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They're the ones for you. Stand by.
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5: One of the largest ranches in California. The most cattle, the best land, and the toughest riders. But I'll tell you something, Mr. Crown. The little mission of San Sebastian is going to defeat you.

0: have gun, will travel. Starring Mr. John Daner as Paladin. San Francisco, 1875. The Carlton Hotel, headquarters of a man called Paladin.
1: Ah, Mr. Paladin.
2: Good morning, hey boy.
1: Oh, hope I don't spoil breakfast, Paladin.
2: No.
1: Telegram came for you just now.
2: Thank you.
1: Eating breakfast in dining room, most unusual for you. A rare occasion?
2: Hey, boy. Who's that young lady over there sitting alone at the table next

0: Whoa, that young lady checked in 2 days ago. Suite 212.
1: Alone?
0: Alone.
1: Mm. Charming.
0: Charming. Where is, are you up on telegram?
1: Oh, yes. Hey, boy. Why don't you ask the young lady if I might join her for a cup of coffee? She must be lonely.
0: Oh, so early in the morning, you... Oh, yes, sir. Oh, well, rush telegram. What happened? Make social engagement.
1: Wait a minute, hey, boy.
0: Oh, now what happened?
1: I changed my mind. This telegram's from Mr. Ian Crown in San Sebastian, California. He offers a rather large sum of money. Would you send him a wire, please?
0: Have a gun, will travel.
1: Yes. I'll be leaving on the next stage.
0: What about poor, charming, lonely young lady?
1: That'll have to wait until I return. Unfortunately, business comes first.
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1: The stage ride down the Camino Real brought me at last to San Sebastian, one of the mission towns established 100 years ago by the followers of Junipero Serra. I knew this country well, its low green valleys and crisp ocean air. I did not know Ian Crown. I inquired at the stage office.
3: Yes, sir. What can I do for you?
1: How far is it to the Crown Ranch?
3: Ian Crown's place?
1: Yes.
3: A little past a mile southeast of here. Head right on out the main road, then take the fork to the left just before you get to the mission.
1: Any place I can rent a horse around here?
3: Well, livery stable just across the street, mister. Can't miss it. It's only building on that side.
1: Thanks.
4: Senor?
1: Yes?
4: Would you give something for the mission?
1: Something for the mission?
4: Please, you give money?
1: A donation?
4: See, please, a donation.
1: Well, I think we can manage that. I should have a dollar in my wallet.
4: Oh, senor, you are very rich. So much money.
1: See now. Yeah, here we are.
4: Yes.
1: Hey, come back here. You little thief.
3: What happened, mister?
1: Well, the boy stole my wallet.
3: Pedro?
1: You know him?
3: Yeah, that was Pedro from the mission.
1: He asked me for a donation, and when I offered him a dollar, he grabbed my wallet and ran off.
3: That doesn't seem like Pedro. He's a good boy.
1: He's got a good wallet. Did you say he's from the mission?
3: That's right. He lives there.
1: I hadn't planned on it, but I think I'll pay this mission a visit. I figured that if Crown had waited for me to travel all the way from San Francisco, a few more hours delay wouldn't hurt, and I wanted my wallet back. It wasn't bulging with money, but there were papers I couldn't replace. At the mission of San Sebastian, a Franciscan monk met me, introducing himself as Father Bartolome. As we walked through the cool, flower-filled courtyard of the lovely old mission, I told the priest about Pedro and what had happened. He invited me to his study.
5: Won't you be seated, Senor Paladin?
1: Thank you.
5: I'm so very sorry about all this. How much money did you have in your wallet?
1: $22 in cash. There was also a banknote for $50.
5: I have exactly $22 on my desk. They're undoubtedly yours. Pedro brought it to me less than 30 minutes ago. she was somewhat out of breath and quite nervous. Your story explains his action. Here you are, Senor Paladin.
6: Thank you, Father. I don't suppose he said anything about the wallet.
5: No, Senor.
6: Do you think he still hasn't?
5: Perhaps he can answer that question himself. Will you excuse me, Senor Paladin? Pedro.
4: Si, Padre.
5: Would you come in here, please? Hey, Pedro, you know why this man is here.
4: Si, Padre.
5: Is it not true that you took his wallet and ran away?
4: Si.
5: Si. That was very wrong, Pedro.
4: Si, Padre.
5: Why would you do this?
4: I'm sorry, Padre. There was so much money. I had to take it for San Sebastian. It was wrong, Padre. I know it was wrong.
5: Hey, where is the wallet now, my son?
4: In the stable.
5: Please get it and bring it back to this room.
4: Si, Padre.
6: Father, I'm sorry this has happened. I hope you won't find it necessary to be too severe with the boy.
5: No, Senor. He has learned his lesson already.
6: Why does Pedro beg for donations for this mission? It's by far the best preserved and the most beautiful of all the missions I've seen.
5: Oh, si, Senor. San Sebastian is a diamond of all missions. Thanks to Senor Crown.
6: Ian Crown?
5: Si. Somebody?
6: No, we haven't met, but I was on my way to his ranch when this happened. But what is his connection with this mission?
5: Well, Senor, several years ago, before California became a part of the United States, the Mexican government sold the missions to raise defense funds for their treasury. And it was then that Senor Crown became the owner of San Sebastian.
6: You mean Crown bought the mission from the Mexican government?
5: Si, Senor. While most of the others wasted to ruins, this mission prospered under the skilled management of Senor Crown. But then, when President Lincoln signed a bill giving the missions back to the church, Senor Crown was forced to relinquish this mission and the land around it.
6: He was paid for the land, wasn't he?
5: Si, Senor. But he was not in sympathy with the price. To compensate for the additional payment he felt was due to him, he took the statue of our patron saint, San Sebastian, from its rightful place in his mission. He is now in his home, and he refuses to return it to us.
6: Do you think he'll ever give the statue back to the mission?
5: No, senor. Not unless we pay him for it.
6: How much does he want?
5: $2,000. An impossible sum. It would take many years to accumulate that much money.
6: And that's why Pedro begs for donations.
5: Our people are most anxious to have the statue returned.
6: You should know. How much money have you collected, Father?
5: Senor Paladin, this is not a rich parish. In 10 years, we have secured only $985. Come in.
4: I have brought the wallet, Father.
5: Bueno. Give it to Senor Paladin.
4: Senor.
6: Thank you, Pedro.
4: I'm sorry, Senor. Please forgive me.
5: Senor Paladin, please check your wallet for the banknote you mentioned.
6: It's here, Father. Everything here. Pedro.
4: Si, Senor.
6: At the stage office, I was going to give you a donation. You remember?
4: Si.
6: Would you accept this $5 gold piece for the statue of San Sebastian?

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Let your hospitality show you're sociable in the modern manner. 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

0: Have you tried a Pepsi lately? The green rolling acres that surrounded the Crown Ranch were covered with giant oaks and thousands of Black Angus cattle. And a mile beyond the main gate, on a tree-studded knoll, sat the house of Ian Crown, imposing, rich, almost feudal. From my talk with Father Bartolome, I had pictured Crown as the typical elderly, austere rancher. Instead, I found a cordial man who was having more than a share of trouble with an outlaw, Sancho Fernandez.
1: No, during the last 3 months, he's robbed two of my payroll shipments. He's run off near 300 head of prime beef. Now, he's got to be stopped, Paladin. I'm depending on you to bring him in.
0: I've never heard this Fernandez before. Does he confine his activities to this part of the country?
1: Strictly to my range.
0: To your range?
1: Yeah.
0: Hasn't he been plaguing the other ranchers?
1: No, just me.
0: Why has he singled you out?
1: Well, his brother used to work for me. He was killed in an accident during a cattle drive. Fernandez thinks I'm responsible. But I'm not. Man was thrown from his saddle. It was an accident.
0: I see.
1: Here, let me fill your glass.
0: Huh? Oh, yes. Thank you very much. That's excellent wine.
1: Yeah, thank you. We make it ourselves. Grapes come from my own vineyard.
0: You must be proud of this ranch, Mr. Crown. It's one of the finest spreads I've seen.
1: Yeah. Taking a lot of years, a lot of hard work to make it what it is. I'm not going to let an old renegade like Fernandez start nipping away at it. Well, what do you say, Paladin?
0: I say yes, Mr. Crown. I'll take the job.
1: For the $1,000.
0: Right.
1: Well, that's good, that's good. All right, what are your plans?
0: I don't know yet. It'll take me a few days to learn what I need.
1: Oh, of course.
0: This statue, Mr. Crown, I've been admiring it.
1: Well, it's San Sebastian, Mr. Paladin. It's beautiful, isn't it?
0: Yeah. I was talking to Father Bartolome at the mission this afternoon.
1: Oh, I see. Well, he told you what a heathen I am, because I won't give him back your statue.
0: We didn't discuss your personal
1: faith. I'll give that statue back when I get the money. Man.
2: Mr. Crown.
1: Oh, what is it, Carl?
2: Fernandez. He stopped the safe and took the payroll.
1: Oh. Anybody hurt?
2: No, he made us get out of the safe, took the money from me, and then stampeded the horses.
1: And that's the third time. Oh, Paladin, this is my foreman, Carl Stocker.
0: How do you do?
2: How are you?
1: Carl here is bringing the payroll money from the bank in Coldwater.
0: Where did it happen?
2: About 3 miles before we got into San Sebastian. We had a walk into town.
0: And he's had plenty of time to hide out. Mr. Crown, you'll be needing more money from the bank to meet the payroll.
1: That's right.
0: I'll go up to Coldwater tomorrow and bring it back. Now, you let everybody know I'll be returning alone, on horseback. I had concealed the payroll money under my shirt and was on the trail back from Coldwater. A mile out of San Sebastian, there was still no sign of Sancho Fernandez. But he didn't disappoint me.
3: Stop, senor! My rifle is pointed directly between your shoulders. It would be a mistake to turn around.
0: I believe you.
3: Now, drop your gun back to the ground. Dismount and stand with your back to me. You have some money for Senor Crown. Where is it?
0: You're well informed.
3: Money. Where is it?
0: My shirt.
3: With a gun, no doubt. Do not move. Turn around. Enough, senor. Drop the money to the ground. Careful. Now you may turn around and take a few steps away. That will be far enough. Now, you will not be needing your horse. Hurry, hurry. Now, just stand steady, senor. It's not too long a walk to the rancho. Give my regards to Senor Crown.
4: Sancho, there's a derringer pointing at your back.
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0: You won't get far with a hole in your back, Senor Fernandez. 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The boys are Pat Buttram, Art Linkletter, and Galen Drake. 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With these boys whooping it up as you move about the house, one thing that's out the window with the dust is boredom. The Galen Drake Show, Art Linkletter's House Parties from Hollywood, and Pat Buttram's Just Entertainment. 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
6: Sancho left an easy trail to follow through the yellow wheat fields. He had managed to stay on his horse, but he had lost a lot of blood along the way. His trail led to the mission at San Sebastian.
7: Hey, San Sancton, if you want to, you go there, TV, Dominic, quickly, tell it to us, please.
8: Senor Paladin?
0: The Padres told me Fernandez was here.
8: See? He is dead. Let us go to my study. Why do you ask for Sancho Fernandez?
0: Ian Crown hired me to bring him in.
8: Are you responsible for this?
0: We had a gunfight a mile or so out of town. He robbed me of some money I was delivering to Crown. I followed him here.
8: He was almost dead when he arrived. He asked for a sanctuary.
0: Did he have the money on him?
8: Si, senor. He told me that he wanted to donate it for the statue of San Sebastian.
0: But that money belongs to Crown.
8: I suspected that, for we are aware of Sancho's hatred for Senor Crown. I sent Pedro to the ranch to bring Senor Crown here.
0: Father, I just want you to know that it was unavoidable. Under the circumstances, I had to shoot Sancho.
8: Si, senor. It was bound to happen. Sancho has been misguided since the death of his brother. Senor Crown, come in.
9: Hello, Father. Paladin, I didn't know you was here. Pedro told me Sancho was wounded. Where is he?
0: He's dead.
9: What happened?
0: Gunfight. He ambushed me on the trail back a ways. Ran my horse off and took the money. We exchanged shots. His horse brought him here.
8: Senor Crown, I believe this belongs to you.
0: That's the payroll money, Crown.
9: Yeah. Mm-hmm. Thank you, Father. Sorry you had to get mixed up in my private affairs. Going back to the ranch, Paladin.
0: No, I think I'll stay here, Mr. Crown. I want to take the next stage back to San Francisco.
9: Well, we've got a little business to finish up.
0: Yeah, I know. You owe me a check for $1,000.
9: That's right.
0: Well, I want you to turn my fee over to the mission.
9: To what?
0: And Father Bartolome, you told me you had $985 in the savings fund for the statue.
8: Well, Lord, then you're there at $990. You gave Pedro $5, remember?
0: I remember. Well, here. I'd also like to donate this $10. This should bring your savings to an even $1,000. Give it to Mr. Crown.
9: Well, what are you doing, Paladin?
0: $1,000 Father has accumulated these past 10 years along with my fee. Totals $2,000, Mr. Crown. You should be able to return the statue of San Sebastian to the mission in time for Mass this Sunday.

Our American youths are flabby, out of condition physically and mentally. That's a strong statement, isn't it? But an organization called the President's Council on Youth Fitness, brought into being in 1956, was created because of evidence indicating that in this era of technology and science, the fitness of our young men and women has become a matter of increasing concern. This week, Youth Fitness Week emphasizes that human resiliency springs from mental, emotional, and spiritual, as well as physical elements. We should, all of us, take a close look at our community to make sure it is providing youth with the social, educational, and athletic facilities they need to develop into strong, full-rounded individuals. The mental aspect of fitness requires a sound, solid education. If you're a parent of teenagers, be sure they remain in high school through their senior year. If you're a high school student, remember that diploma is much more than just a piece of paper. Stay in school and graduate.

Have Gun, Will Travel. Created by Herb Meadow and Sam Rolfe, is produced and directed by Norman McDonald and stars John Daner as Paladin with Ben Wright as Hayboy. Tonight's story was written by Albert Alley and adapted for radio by Frank Michael. Featured in the cast were Lawrence Dobkin, Don Diamond, James Nusser, Richard Beals, and Perry Cook. Hugh Douglas speaking. Join us again next week for Have Gun, Will Travel.

0: You boys and girls won't object to Grove's emulsified nose drops. 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
6: 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See if you can hear a sound. No sound, huh? Nothing. Well, I hope that's not the way the Rice Krispies package at your house acts, because if it does, it's empty. And if that's the case, you ask Mother to please get some more Rice Krispies at the store. Then, tomorrow morning, when you pour the milk on those Rice Krispies, you will hear a sound, a happy little snap, crackle, pop. And do you know why? Because those Rice Krispies have been tumble-toasted, an exclusive Kellogg process that spins Rice Krispies with crispy goodness and makes them golden toasty all over. Have some for breakfast tomorrow. Kellogg's Rice Krispies.
3: United States Marshal Wild Bill Hickok and his big deputy Jingles roamed the West in the cause of law and order, befriending the pioneer, fighting the outlaw. More than once, a thundering adventure for the two saddle partners started from a little thing, like the all-out fight that began with one fresh onion.

0: Dobbs. Hurry up with that bacon. I'm starving to death.
1: One thing at a time, you big empty barrel. How many hands do you think I got? There. You start on that first.
0: Woo-wee, I sure will.
1: Here's yours, Wild Bill.
2: Thank you, son. Looks mighty good.
0: What's this you gave me, son?
1: What, that's a green onion. Ain't you never seen one before?
0: Yeah, but it looks fresh.
1: See what it is.
0: Well, where'd you get it? First time I've seen one since I've been out here in New Mexico.
1: Yeah, well, you're going to see a lot more. There's a farmer named Spalletti raises them in the North Valley. Brings them to me by the bushel.
2: A farmer?
1: Yeah, well, that's what I said, Wild Bill.
0: Oh, what's a farmer doing in North Valley? Why, that's open cattle range.
1: You will not know more, Dink. Spalletti and some of his relatives took up homesteads up there. He raises right good onions, tomatoes, corn, beans. He ought to be in here today. You can see for yourself.
0: Oh, boy, this onion is sure good. How come I only get one, you old skin flint?
1: Well, it's the only one I had left. Spalletti will bring you some more. Come back later.
0: Hey, what's that shooting, Bill?
1: Hey, it's Spalletti. Somebody's shooting at him.
2: Come on, Jingle.
0: Oh! Oh! George! George! George, you help me, huh? Hide me someplace. Don't let him get me no more.
1: Hey, well, look, Wild Bill, he's all beat up. Hey, get him in here to a chair.
0: I'll sit him down right here, Bill.
3: That's it.
2: What happened, Spalletti? Who beat you up?
0: Who are you?
1: Hey, this is Wild Bill Hickok, U.S. Marshal. Hey, you better tell him all about it, Spalletti.
0: Yeah, you look like you could use some help.
4: Oh, he's a big lawman, Wild Bill. Please, Mr. Hickok, you help me, huh? They tried to kill Spalletti.
2: Who tried to kill you?
4: Stanner. Reaper Stanner, and the man that works for him. We call him Puncher. They cut my fence. They put cows into my onions. Tell me they're going to kill me, burn down my house.
1: Hey, Wild Bill, here comes Stanner now.
0: Well, we'll pull his fangs right fast. Now you get behind me, Spalletti. He can't find you there.
2: Easy, Jingles. We got to know what goes on here first.
4: I tell you the truth, Mr. Hickok. Don't you let him get at me.
5: Where is he? Let's go and run in here.
6: There he is, boss, behind that big rain barrel.
0: Rain barrel? Don't you call me that.
5: Drag him out, Puncher. We're going to settle his hash.
2: You're not going to settle anything for a minute, mister.
6: Who's this Jasper, boss?
5: Some meddling maverick that wants to get his face pushed in. Get out of my way.
4: No, no. You get away from me. Stop him. Stop him.
2: I said, hold it, Stanner, if that's your name.
6: I'll get him, boss.
0: You get a broken arm if you ain't careful.
4: Hey, you pig. Hey,
0: now hold still before I lose my patience.
4: Hey.
0: You cut into my breakfast, so I ain't apt to be too good-natured with you.
4: Cut it out. You're breaking my arm.
0: I'm not breaking it, but don't give me any ideas.
5: All right, you two, you're asking for it.
0: Bill is gone.

0: Sully, that coyote's either got a stomachache or he's hungry. If he'd come on down to the bunkhouse, I'd fix him right up with a big bowl of Rice Krispies. Hey, coyotes make many different kinds of sounds, I hear. But now, they're not like Rice Krispies. You kids who have Kellogg's Rice Krispies for breakfast know that they make the same special sound every morning. Snap, crackle, pop. It never changes because Rice Krispies never change. They're always fresh and crisp, always delicious.
1: Let me tell all the wranglers why that is, Charlie. 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When the tumbling is all over, every kernel of Rice Krispies is spun through with crispy goodness and golden toasty all over. 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
0: Quite a speech, Slim. Quite a speech. And kids, come on and make friends with Kellogg's Rice Krispies. 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Ask Mom to get a box of the world's only talking cereal, Kellogg's Rice Krispies. When Wild Bill and Jingles made a move to block Rip Stanner from getting to Spalletti, it started a free-for-all fight, and Stanner whipped out a six-gun.
2: That stopped him, Bill.
3: Yeah, I reckon Mr. Stanner ain't never met Wild Bill Hickok before. Else he wouldn't have been so reckless.
4: Hickok?
5: Boss, let's get out of here.
4: I'm not running from Hickok or nobody else.
6: Nobody asked you to run, Stanner, but you might stand there a minute and explain some of this.
2: I told you, Mr. Hickok, he tried to kill me, tried to run me off of my place.
6: All right, Spalletti, I've heard your side. Now, let's see what Stanner has to say.
4: I got this to say, Hickok. This is none of your business.
2: Now, that's not going to be a good enough explanation for Bill, mister. You better keep right on talking.
4: All right. Anybody knows this is cattle country, open range, the whole of New Mexico's grazing land. Now, Spalletti and the rest of them fence-building varmints are cutting it up.
2: Got homesteads from the government, didn't they?
3: That's right. We got a homestead. I got a paper.
4: Paper be hanged. Us cattlemen need that grass, and we ain't going to stand a hitch for no seed farmers and their fences.
6: Their claim is legal, Stanner. You've got plenty of land left for your cattle.
2: Yeah, and you're just lucky you didn't hit him with one of those slugs, or you'd be on your way to jail right now.
4: You two better keep out of this. I'm warning you right now. We're going to run Spalletti and his kind back to where they come from or fix them up for burying.
6: I wouldn't advise that, mister.
4: You get in the way, and somebody will be hitting you in the face with a spade, too.

0: Well, it's my pleasure, Mr. Hickok. I'm so glad you come home with me. Now you come in, I give you lots to eat after a long ride, huh?
1: Well, I ain't gonna say no to that after those Jaspers broke up my last meal.
2: You live here alone, Spalletti?
0: My brother Antonio lives with me. Oh, he leave a pile of spaghetti on a stove. You sit down and I get you some. And lots of green onions, huh?
1: You sure you got plenty? Have some of them onions, Bill.
2: No, thank you, partner.
0: Sure. Always a plenty. Antonio make a very good spaghetti. Not like your man Maria, but a very good.
2: Where's your brother?
0: Every night, Antonio go out to ride around a fence, make sure nobody cut it with the snippers. Get up, my friend. He'll be back pretty soon.
1: Yeah, I sure will. I didn't get no more than half started back there at Sud's Cafe when that sidewinder started shooting at him.
0: Mr. Hickok, somebody shoot.
2: Yeah, come on, Jingles.
1: Doggone it, why couldn't they wait till I was through eating before they started all that gun smoke?
2: Coming from over there.
1: You can't see a thing, Bill. Sure did get dark quick.
2: What's in that direction, Spalletti?
0: That's my line too, Mr. Hickok. Please, here we go. See, huh? My brother Antonio, he's out there someplace.
2: Sure, Spalletti. Come on, Jingles, let's ride.

0: gun flash that time.
1: So did I, Jingles.
2: That comes from by my fancy, Mr. Hickok.
0: Then we'll just let them know we're coming.
1: Hold it, Jingles. Spalletti's brother's out there someplace. You might hit him.
0: Oh, I just shot up in the air, Bill. You couldn't hit nothing in this dark anyway.
2: Hey, Mr. Hickok, they run away.
0: Yeah, Bill, those shots are coming from farther off.
2: They're cutting my face. The cows are coming and eating all of my onions.
0: Looks like Rip Stanner's keeping his promise, Bill.
1: We'll have to prove that, partner, and if we're going to do that, we'll have to catch him. Let's go.
0: Now you're talking, Bill.
2: Yes.
0: Angelo.
2: But wait a minute, Hickok. I hear somebody.
0: What is it, Bill?
3: Yes. Angelo.
2: It's my brother, Tony.
0: Well, where is he, Bill?
2: He's over this way. Come quick.
1: We're with you, Spalletti.
2: Tony. Tony, where are you?
3: Here. Angelo. On the ground.
1: Jingles, light a match.
2: Yeah.
3: Oh, please, Tony. Why are you lying on the ground? Are you hurt? Angelo, shoot me.
0: Bill, looks like he shot up pretty bad.
1: Who did it, Tony? Did you see him?
3: No. They cut it wire. And I shoot... They shoot back. I feel hard iron in my chest.
1: Yeah, help me with him, Jingles. We gotta get him back in the house.
0: Sure, you just grit your teeth now, Tony boy, and I'll pick you up easy.
4: Oh, you better be all right, Tony. This is Wild Bill Hickok. He's gonna fix you up.
0: Yeah, and then we're gonna track down the varmints that shot you and fix them up, too.

0: don't hear nobody following us, Puncher. Let's pull up and listen. Whoa, boy.
1: Oh, there, boy. Whoa, whoa. Guess you're right, boss. I don't hear no horses.
0: Well, that's a break.
1: Who you reckon it was that come out shooting at us?
0: I could make a good guess, Puncher.
1: Who?
0: That blasted tin-horn Marshal Hickok and his big moose of a deputy.
1: You think they're staying down at Spalletti's?
0: Nobody else would have anything to do with dirt farmers in this country.
1: Well, you plugged that one, Jasper, before they rode up. I heard them holler.
0: Yeah, and that's what's got me worried.
1: How come?
0: Oh, use your head, Puncher. If one of their mothers was Hickok and he can prove it was us that plugged that, Jasper, we're in the soup.
1: Well, how's he going to prove it? He didn't catch us.
0: Oh, think, Featherbrain. Those cows we drove in that onion patch carry my brand. Don't take anybody smart as Hickok to put two and two together from that.
1: Yeah, and I heard tell that Hickok ain't exactly got rocks in his head.
0: Well, you heard right.
1: Hey, maybe we could get them cows out without him knowing it.
0: Now, how do you figure out... Hey, now, wait a minute. Maybe you got ahead after all, Puncher.
1: Yeah.
0: It's a long shot, but if we could figure out how to get Hickok away long enough to drive off those cows and fix that fence, it might work.
1: Yeah, but how are we going to do that?
0: There's one thing Hickok's got. It's more curiosity than a cub grizzly. Come on, Puncher. Let's us get a keg of blasting powder. We got to work fast. Up, boy. Ah! Hey,
2: How's he doing, Bill?
3: He's out of his head now, Jingles, but I'm betting he'll pull through.
2: Oh, I better thank you, Mr. Hickok. You're a real friend to Tony and me.
4: Looks like you could use a friend. Say, Bill.
3: Yeah, partner?
4: Speaking of that, do you reckon we could get started after the varmint that shot Tony now?
3: I guess so, Jingles. But first, I want to check over those cows that came through that fence.
4: Well, what have they got to do with it?
3: Most cows carry a brand, Jingles. Might give us a place to start.
4: Doggone it. Why didn't I think of that?
3: Well, don't let it worry you, partner. Let's go.
4: Bill, did you hear that?
5: Hey, what was it then?
3: Sounded like a charge of blasting powder.
4: Sure did. That or dynamite.
3: Dynamite makes more of a thud. Come on, let's take a look.
4: But what's anybody doing with blasting powder this time of night?
3: That's a good question, Jingles. I wish I had an answer for you.
5: Hey, there's another one.
6: That's a two.
4: That's right, and I'm getting curious.
3: Me too, Jingles. Now you stay here with Spalletti and Tony. I'll go scout around.
4: No, I ain't going to do it. Now lock the door, Spalletti, and keep that rifle handy, and don't go out no matter what happens. Hey!

0: Slim, you know Kellogg's Rice Krispies are tumble toasted.
1: Mm-hmm.
0: Well, now, I'll tell you one thing that that tumble toasting does.
2: Oh, I know what it does to them. It spins those Rice Krispies chuck full of crispy goodness and makes them golden toasty all over.
0: Uh-huh. That's what tumble toasting does for Rice Krispies. I mean what it does for fruit.
2: Oh, for fruit? Mm-hmm. Shucks, there ain't no tumble toasted fruit, Charlie. Only Kellogg's knows how to tumble toast.
0: Sure, sure. But tumble toasting is what gives Rice Krispies their wonderful flavor. And that's what makes fruit taste so good at breakfast time. Try it, and you'll see what I mean. Put some canned peach slices on your Rice Krispies tomorrow morning. Or slice some banana on top, fresh banana. Or, oh boy, put frozen berries, strawberries or raspberries or blackberries. Put those on your Rice Krispies. Boy, is that a delicious dish.
2: Mm, sounds mighty mouthwatering, too. I'll do that tomorrow. Yes, sir, tomorrow. And while we're about it, here's what I wish. I wish all our saddle buddies would do that, too. I wish that they'd all decide right now to have Kellogg's Rice Krispies and some sort of fruit for breakfast. Not sometime, tomorrow. Tomorrow for sure. Will you do that, pal? Huh? Ask Mom to get you a big box of Kellogg's Rice Krispies today.
0: Wild Bill and Jingles were just about to go down to look at the brands on the cows and Spalletti's onion patch when they heard two distant explosions. The second one got Bill's curiosity up, and the two partners rode off to have a look. Meanwhile, Rip Stanner and Puncher were keeping watch not far away.
3: Hey, there they go, Rip. Two horses just rode away from Spalletti's place.
4: I heard them. Let them get a little further off, Puncher. How many charges of that powder did you set?
3: Five. That was a third one.
4: Put a different length fuse on each one, huh?
3: Yeah, yeah, just like you said.
4: All right, let's ride. That ain't gonna hold Hickok for long. He'll figure it out right quick. We gotta work fast and hit for them cattle. Oh, boy.
5: Hi, get along there. Hi, hi. That was a real smart trick, Stanner.
4: You gotta be smart to fool Hickok, but I reckon we put one over on him this time, and if this don't work, we're gonna have to kill him.

0: Well, Bill, there goes another blast. That makes four.
1: Yeah, Jingles. They're coming from up on that hill ahead of us.
0: I don't care where they're coming from. It don't make sense for anybody to be out blasting at night like this.
1: You're right about that, Jingles.
0: You reckon some night owl's doing some mining up here?
1: I don't know. Slow down to a walk. Beginning to smell burnt powder. Ooh, Buckshot, slow, boy.
0: Yeah, me too. I wish it wasn't so dad blamed dark.
1: The smell's getting stronger. Yeah.
0: Ooh, Buckshot. Ooh, Joker. What'd you find, Bill?
1: Nothing yet. I'm going to get out and take a look. Stand there, Buckshot.
0: Now be careful, Bill. Maybe there's another. Well, that's five. I got a feeling it's silly to be striking matches where blasting powder's been. Here it is.
1: Hey, Jingles. Look, nothing but a hole in the ground right in the side of that. Well, no, we've been tricked.
0: Tricked? Bill, what are you talking about?
1: I just hope we're not too late. Hit that saddle. Come on.
0: All right, I'm ready, but I wish I knew what was going on. Bill, did you hear that?
1: I sure did. Let's go. Back to Spalletti's.
0: Bill, I don't hear no more shooting. Things are sure quiet.
1: Yeah, and that could be bad.
0: You mean you think something's happened to Spalletti?
1: No, I hope not.
2: Who's it at?
1: Spalletti. Bill and Jingles.
0: Bill, you must have been scared.
2: Oh, Bill, Mr. Jingles. They come back, I shoot, but I don't go out. Jingles says not to go out, so I shoot through the window.
1: Slow down, Spalletti.
0: Yeah, what happened? Now, how's Tony?
2: Oh, he's going to be all right. Bill is safe, he's alive.
1: Ah, that's fine, Tony. Glad to hear it. Now, who came back and what'd you see?
2: I don't see nobody. I hear down by the fence where we find Tony. I hear horses. I hear men yell. I hear cows.
1: Jingles, we've been played for suckers. Come on, hit that saddle.
0: Bill, I still don't get you.
1: You will, partner.
3: Hi, Buckshot.
0: Jeff Joker, you heard what Bill said. Bill, I don't hear no cattle bawling.
1: I'm not surprised at that, Jingles. That was the whole idea.
0: What do you mean by that?
1: Somebody smarter and we gave him credit for being a partner.
0: You talking about Rip Steiner, Bill?
1: Maybe. Well, here we are.
0: Oh, Bill, there ain't one doggone critter left in this onion patch.
1: That's right, Jingles. It's getting daylight now, so we'll just trail that bunch of cows.
0: Why trail them? We know whose cows they are, don't we?
1: We're only guessing, but maybe you're right. Let's ride to Steiner's ranch and see if we can pin him down.
0: Well, now you're talking. But can we prove it was him that was here last night and done the shooting?
1: Well, we may have to do a little bluffing, partner, but I think I got an idea. Come on, let's ride. All right, here we are, Jingles. Keep your eyes open.
0: Whoa, Joker. Ain't easy to keep my eyes open when I ain't slept all night, doggone it.
1: We'll go right up to the door. But don't take any chances. We've had one trick pulled on us already tonight.
0: Yeah. Hey, Bill. Plenty of cows around and those tracks led right up this way.
1: That's right.
0: You're just going up and ask Steiner if he was the one that shot Tony Spalletti?
1: Not just like that, partner.
0: Oh.
4: Well, what do you want? Hickok. What's your idea of waking me up this time of morning?
1: You sure I woke you up, Steiner?
0: Doggone your hide. Have you been sleeping while I've been riding all
1: Hold
0: over
1: it,
0: the...
1: Well, you always sleep in your boots, Steiner?
4: Eh? Oh, no. I just pulled them on when I heard you knock. What are you doing here?
1: I followed some cows from Spalletti's farm to here, Steiner. And Tony was shot last night.
4: Well, that don't concern me. But I hope whoever did a good job.
0: Now, that ain't no way to talk unless you did the shooting.
4: You can't accuse me. There's lots of cows in this country.
1: Yeah, but only the killer's cows would have been in Spalletti's onion patch. Suppose you come on out while I look yours over.
4: You see the brand on them last night?
1: No, you kept me too busy.
4: Well, I expect to pin anything on me then.
5: What? I heard something out here. Hey, what's Hickok doing here?
4: He's barking up the wrong tree, Puncher. He thinks we had something to do with shooting Tony Spalletti last night.
5: Well, thinking ain't good enough. How's he going to prove it?
4: He figures he's going to ask them cows of mine. But he didn't see no brands on the ones in Spalletti's onion patch.
5: He didn't, huh?
0: Ain't going to do you no good to laugh, you hyena.
1: Jingles is right, Steiner. I arrest you both for shooting of Tony Spalletti.
4: You're loco, Hickok. You ain't got no proof of that.
1: Yes, I have, Steiner. That steer just told me.
5: What? He knows something.
4: Shut up, you idiot.
0: Watch him, Bill.
1: That's your last bit, Steiner. Cover him, Jingles.
0: Sure, but Bill, I still don't see how you know it was Stanner.
4: He don't know it. He's bluffing.
1: No, I'm not bluffing, Stanner. That stair's been eating onions. The only onions nearby are at Spalletti's. And that's all the proof I need.
5: He's got us, boss.
0: Well, I'll be doggone. How come I didn't notice that?
1: Because you'd been eating onions too, partner. But if you remember, I didn't have him.
4: I'm getting out.
0: Grab him, Bill.
5: I got him, Jimbo.
1: Get Hunter.
5: You've got nothing but this.
1: I'm getting fed up with you, Stanner.
4: You think you're...
0: Well, I've got him, Bill. I got this one wrapped up. Let's take him to jail. Ain't the judge going to be surprised when you tell him how they was caught?
1: He sure will, Jingles.
0: Yeah, just goes to show you, you can't fool nobody when you've been eating onions. Even if you happen to be a cow.

0: And now, here are the stars of Wild Bill Hickok, Guy Madison and Andy Devine.
1: Well, that winds up another Wild Bill Hickok story, but we'll be with you again on Monday.
2: Yes, sirree, Bob, with the story about a couple of real smart hold-up men of the Old West. We call it Big John and Little Mike. And say, Guy, our show is being featured by all the mutual stations during Western Week. And they're presenting lots of special programs paying tribute to the Old West and its pioneers.
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0: The greatest name in serials has brought you another exciting story of Wild Bill Hickok, starring Guy Madison and Andy Devine in person. Today's cast included Clayton Post, Barney Phillips, Frank Gerstle, Tim Graham, and Dusty Walker. Our director is Paul Pierce, story by Larry Hayes, music by Dick Oron. This is a David Heyer production, transcribed in Hollywood. Now, this is Charlie Lyon speaking for Kellogg's, the greatest name in cereals, reminding you to listen again on Monday, same time, same station, for another adventure of...
1: Wild!

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2: 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Yes, extra mild.
1: So give Fatima for Christmas in the attractive golden yellow carton.
2: It's the long cigarette that has doubled and redoubled its smokers. Yes, more and more smokers every day agree. Fatima is the best of all long cigarettes. If you want a long cigarette, smoke the best of long cigarettes. Smoke Fatima. Fatima is the long cigarette which contains the finest Turkish and domestic tobaccos superbly blended to make Fatima extra mild. And that's why Fatima has a much different, much better flavor and aroma than any other long cigarette. That's why Fatima is doubling and redoubling its smokers. So, if you want a long cigarette, smoke the best of all long cigarettes. Smoke Fatima. If you want a long cigarette, smoke the best of long cigarettes. Smoke Fatima. Fatima is the long cigarette which contains the finest Turkish and domestic tobaccos superbly blended to make Fatima extra mild. And that's why Fatima has a much different, much better flavor and aroma than any other long cigarette. That's why Fatima is doubling and redoubling its smokers. So, if you want a long cigarette, smoke the best of all long cigarettes. Smoke Fatima. Fatima.

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0: Well, it's late afternoon in Summerfield. The big, round October sun is setting, and the great Gildersleeve is homeward bound.
1: By George, after a full day at the office, there's nothing like getting home to the family. Well, here comes little Leroy on his bicycle.
2: Hiya! Look, no hands!
3: Leroy, look out!
1: Right through Bullard's hedge. I knew it. Oh, for goodness sake. Are you all right, Leroy?
2: I skinned my knee.
1: You're always skinning your knees. Let me see it, my boy. Nothing serious, fortunately. Just a small scratch on your knee.
2: You mean there's no blood?
1: Yeah. No, Leroy, and don't sound so disappointed. Sometimes I think you try to have accidents. Why can't you be sane and level-headed like Marjorie?
2: Oh, me?
1: Yes, you, the idea.

0: riding no hands. Your sister would never do a thing like that.
1: Oh, yeah? Look what's coming around the corner.
2: Oh, Marjorie, confound it!
0: I'm going to talk to that girl. Get up, Leroy.
2: Marjorie! Where did she go?
1: She's upstairs, Miss Gilsey.
0: Oh, hello, Bertie.
3: I'm pressing her jacket so she can go out again.
0: Out again? She just got home.
3: Oh, Miss Marge is sure having herself a time since she started college. All she does is come in and go out again. In again, out again. Dancing here, scooting that rug. She's really flying.
0: Yeah, so I've noticed.
4: Hello, Unky. Bertie, is my jacket pressed?
3: Sure is, Miss Marge. Put it on while it's hot.
0: Yep. Marjorie, I want to have a talk with you.
4: Well, I haven't time right now, Unky. How about Sunday?
0: Sunday? But this is only Friday.
4: Well, I know, Unky, but I've got a lot of things to do. I've got to meet the gang, and the big game is tomorrow afternoon, and we're having a victory dance tomorrow night. I'm in a whirl.
1: Hi, level heads.
4: What? What an example for a little kid.
0: No.
4: But look, you said...
0: Never mind. Marjorie, what's come over to you since you started college? I was just pointing you out to Leroy as a good example, and you come skidding around the corner in that awful car. Who's that driving?
4: That was Bronco.
0: Bronco? I thought he drove like a wild horse. He's a maniac, that's what he is.
4: He's not a maniac, Unc. He's on the football team.
0: Oh, my goodness.
1: Yeah, second string maniac.
4: Stop it, Leroy. He's a very careful driver, Unky. If he wasn't, I wouldn't go with him to the victory dance at the Grass Lake Inn tomorrow night.
0: Grass Lake? Now, see here, Marjorie. I don't want any youngster of mine running up the Grass Lake on a Saturday night.
4: Well, Unky, I'm not a youngster anymore.
0: Who's chaperoning this party?
4: Why do we need chaperones? We're in college.
0: Well, I was in college once myself. These things should have chaperones.
4: But, Unky, nowadays students manage their own activities. Everything's under the supervision of the student council.
0: Oh? And who supervises the student council?
4: Well, the president of the council.
0: And who's the president?
4: Bronco.
0: Bronco. That does it. Marjorie, your old uncle hates to do this, but he's going to put his foot down. You're not going.
4: Unky!
0: You go out with a crowd like that, you never know what's going to happen. It's irresponsible kids like Bronco and those fast cars that cause all the trouble today.
4: Uncle Mort, that's not true.
0: I've got to draw the line someplace, and by George, I'm drawing it. The Grass Lake dance is out.
4: All right. If Grass Lake is out, so's the game tomorrow.
0: What?
4: I'll just stay home.
0: No, Marjorie, I didn't say that.
4: If you won't trust me to go to a dance, you shouldn't trust me to go anywhere.
0: Marjorie, wait a minute. little Marjorie. She acts more like a woman every day.

0: Marjorie eat her dinner, Bertie?
1: No, sir. I took a plate up to her, but she wouldn't touch it.
2: Hand it to me. I still got room for it.
0: Leroy, you've had two helpings already.
2: But, Unc, I'm a growing boy.
0: Well, you've grown enough for one day.
1: Leroy's still growing, but Miss Marjorie ain't.
0: What?
1: She's already grown up. She's a young lady.
0: Now, Bertie, she's a very young, young lady. She still needs guidance.
1: Yes, sir.
0: Marjorie's at an age where she thinks she knows more than her old uncle.
1: Yes, sir.
0: Well, don't you think I did the right thing, Bertie?
1: More spinach, Mr. Gildersleeve?
0: I bet that's Bronco coming to call on Marjorie. Well, there's nothing wrong with that. Anything to cheer her up. Well, come in, Bronco.
3: Bronco?
0: Oh, Judge Hooker. Thought you were somebody else.
3: Whom were you expecting, horse?
0: And all I got was an old goat. Judge, my nerves are bad enough without listening to that cackle.
3: What's wrong, Gildy? Are you worrying about that song you wrote?
0: That's the only thing I'm not worrying about, horse. If other things around here were going as well as my song, I'd be all right.
3: I dropped in to tell you, Gildy, the secretaries down at the courthouse are all trying to think up titles for it.
0: Well, good.
3: There's an old familiar strain, a haunting refrain. I sang it for Miss Upjohn in the filing department. She cried.
0: I'm not surprised.
3: Hello, Leroy. Good evening, Bertie.
2: Hi, Judge. Evening, Judge.
3: Marjorie out this evening, Gildy?
0: No, Judge. Marjorie's up in her room. She won't speak to me. Just because I refuse to let her go racing up the grass lake to that victory dance tomorrow night.
3: Now, wait. Why can't she go? After all, Gildy, we mustn't forget this is a very important occasion for the young people.
0: I'm not arguing about the occasion, Horace. But I object to these irresponsible kids driving fast jalopies way up the grass lake.
3: I understand your concern, Gildy. But try to remember when you were in school. You drove a car.
0: I had a Model T sedan. I could go 30 miles an hour with a strong tailwind. These jalopies have 28 cylinders. They sound like a B-29.
3: I know, it's a problem. But it might be much wiser, Gildy, to take a more active interest in Marjorie's college life. Join in. Have you thought of going with the kids up to Grass Lake?
0: You mean as a chaperone?
3: Well, you don't have to be so obvious about it. You could get a date and go too.
0: You mean double date?
3: Yeah, you could call it that.
0: Not a bad idea.
3: What about taking that cute little nurse that you've been squiring lately?
0: Miss Milford?
3: Or won't she take your case?
0: Don't worry about that, Judge. Come to think of it, it might be a good idea to have a trained nurse up there. By George, Horace, I think I'll do it.
3: Good. Let's go down to Peavy's drugstore and celebrate with a lemon phosphate.
0: I can't do it, Judge. I've got to see a nurse about a dance. Yeah, yeah, yeah, yeah.

0: Marjorie, the florist was here this morning.
1: The florist?
0: That got her. Good morning, my dear. Flowers for you.
1: Oh, I guess they're from Bronco.
0: No, they're from Monkey. Marjorie?
1: I don't want any flowers.
0: But they're for you to wear to the dance tonight.
1: The dance? You mean I can go?
0: Sure. And you're going to the game this afternoon, too. I'm sorry about last night, my dear. Bertie will press your prettiest dress. You'll wear this pretty corsage, and you'll be the prettiest girl on the floor.
1: Oh, Uncle Mort, thank you.
0: That's all right.
1: And I'm sorry I behaved the way I did, too.
0: Well, let's just forget it, huh? There's no reason why we shouldn't have a good time at the dance tonight.
1: We?
0: Well,
1: Hey, are we going, Uncle?
0: Of course we're going, Leroy.
1: Now, wait a minute, Uncle Mort. What do you mean by we?
0: Well, I thought perhaps...
1: Uncle Mort, if you think we have to have a chaperone...
0: Oh, no, that isn't the idea at all. I thought we'd do something we've never done before. Double date.
1: Double date?
0: Sure. The four of us will be college kids. You and Bronco would like that, wouldn't you?
1: I guess so.
0: Fine.
1: But, Unky, you wouldn't enjoy yourself with a bunch of college kids.
0: Yes, I will. I'll force myself.
1: Who are you taking?
0: Taking? Oh, Catherine Milford, the nurse.
2: Some forcing.
0: Leroy.
2: I saw her, Unc. Woo!
0: That will do, Leroy. A couple of adults are talking something over. Well, how about double dating, Margie?
1: Well, Uncle Mort...
0: You like Catherine. She hasn't been out of school long herself. Nursing school?
1: Well, Bronco and I had planned to go with Francie and Skinny.
0: All right. If you don't want to go with your old uncle.
1: Oh, Uncle Mort.
0: If you don't want to be seen with me.
1: Well, you know it's not that.
0: All right. I don't mind.
1: All right, Uncle, you win.
0: Yeah.
2: Oh, what a sneaky way to chaperone a party.
0: Leroy.

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Here's how you may win the prize of a lifetime in Parquet Margarine's $50,000 Name My Song contest. Gildersleeve needs a title for his song, the one he'll sing later on in the program. 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So hurry, it may be worth $6,000 to you.

0: Well, the great Gildersleeve and his niece Marjorie had opposing views about her attending a college dance up at Grass Lake Inn. The great man didn't get very far until he employed an old strategy. If you can't beat the opposition, join them.
1: Pretty crafty.
2: Hello, Peavy.
3: Yeah, hello, Mr. Gildersleeve. What can I do for you this afternoon?
1: Well, I don't know exactly, Peavy. I'm going to a dance tonight up at Grass Lake.
3: Oh, a dance? Well, how about some talcum powder to sprinkle in your shoes? Very soothing.
1: No, Peavy. This is the college victory dance. I'd like to get some pom-poms or silly hats. Something with a party spirit.
3: I don't have any hats or pom-poms.
1: No noisemakers?
3: I have a couple of cap pistols left over from 4th of July. They make quite a noise.
1: Yeah, cap pistols. I don't want any shooting. That's the reason I'm going, to keep this dance safe and sane.
3: Well, if you want your party spirit, Mr. Gildersleeve, I might suggest this book.
1: Book?
3: Yes, it's titled Droll Remarks and Humorous Replies for All Occasions.
1: Oh, for goodness sake.
3: I'm trying. How about several packages of chewing gum, assorted flavors? Young people enjoy that.
1: Is that the best thing you can do, Peavy, chewing gum?
3: Well, come to think about it, why take anything? Just having a dance can be a lot of fun, if you have girls.
1: I'm not going just for the fun, Peavy. I was a little worried about Marjorie driving up the Grass Lake with those kids in their fast cars.
3: Oh?
1: When a bunch of kids get out like that, they can lose their heads. Need an older person around to balance the boat. I cooked up a clever scheme to get a date and go along.
3: You taking that pretty little nurse, Miss Milford?
1: Well, yes.
3: That was clever.
1: We're going to sort of chaperone.
3: Who's going to chaperone you?
1: Now, Peavy, you know I don't need a chaperone.
3: Well, I wouldn't say that.

0: Bronco's car. Or was Bronco's car.
1: I'll run out and meet him.
0: I think I'll go, too. I'm going to look over that contraption.
1: Me, too.
0: Leroy, don't you get too close to it. It may not be dead yet.
2: Hi, Marge.
1: Oh, boy. No fenders, no bumpers, no windshield, no hood.
0: And no sense.
1: Bronco, I want you to meet my uncle.
3: How do you do, Mr. Gildersleeve?
0: Well, how do you do, Bronco?
3: I've been wanting to meet you, sir.
0: Well, I've been wanting to meet you, too.
1: And this is my brother, Leroy.
3: Hello, big fella.
1: Hi.
0: I hear you're on the football squad, Bronco.
3: Well, second string.
0: Second string, eh? Well, that's better no string at all. Yeah, great game, football.
3: Oh, did you play football?
0: Yeah, I played soccer. I was too heavy for football.
1: Oh, Unky, here comes Miss Milford.
0: Eh? Well, my date.
1: Gee, she's keen. Yeah. I hope I haven't kept you waiting.
0: Yeah, not at all, Catherine. You're just in time.
1: Thanks for offering to pick me up, Mr. Gildersleeve, but I thought it would save time if I dressed at the hospital and came right over. I hope I look all right.
0: Do you? Miss Milford, I'd like to have you meet my niece, Marjorie.
1: How do you do, Miss Milford?
0: And my little nephew, Leroy.
1: Nice to know you, Marjorie. And Leroy.
0: Yes. And this is Bronco Thompson.
3: Glad to meet you, Miss Milford.
1: How do you do? I hear your team won this afternoon.
4: Isn't it wonderful? The victory dance should be quite a party now.
3: Yeah, the whole student body went wild after the game. We should have quite a ball.
1: Oh, boy, I'll bet they wrecked the joint.
0: Catherine, it's a good thing we're going along to chaperone.
1: What's that, Uncle Mort?
0: Mm-hmm. Oh, I said it's good of you to take us instead of going alone.
3: Oh, we're just tickled that you can go, Mr. Gildersleeve. We wouldn't have it any other way.
0: Neither would I. Well, I'll back out the old Studebaker children. Let's pile in and be off to Grass Lake.
1: Unky, are we going in that?
3: What?
1: It's a closed car. We'll suffocate.
3: Why don't we go in my car, Mr. Gildersleeve?
0: In that? No, Bronco.
1: Yes, sure. Why don't we? I've always wanted to ride in a car like Bronco's. A lot of my patients have them.
0: No wonder they're patients.
1: Come on, Uncle. Don't be dull. Sure, as long as we're going to a college dance, let's live.
0: That's precisely what I want to do. Let's take the Studebaker.
1: Now, Uncle Mort, if you're going to double date, be a good sport.
0: I'm a good sport, Mark.
3: Three against one, Mr. Gildersleeve.
1: Four against one. Go ahead, Unc.
0: Well, with no top, we might get a little cold.
1: I'll be warm enough if you will.
0: Well, we'll go under one condition, that I drive.
3: Oh, I don't know. It's pretty tricky.
0: I'll handle it. I'm pretty tricky myself. Come on, let's get in. How do you open the door?
3: Oh, they're welded shut. You step over.
1: Hi, man. Oh, hi. Isn't this fun?
0: Yeah, I'm in too, I guess. How do you start this thing, Bronco?
3: Oh, see those two wires under the dash?
0: These?
3: Yeah, that's it. Hold the wires together and pull up on that rope sticking through the floorboard.
0: Wires together. Pull up on the rope. Oh, it's in gear. Look out.
1: Oh,
0: goodbye, Leroy. Now, where's second?

0: Good time, Catherine?
1: A lovely time, Mr. Gildersleeve.
0: You care to join me in another cup of fruit punch?
1: Don't you think you'd better save some for the others?
0: Ah, they're busy dancing. Oh, by the way, mustn't forget. I wonder where Marjorie is.
1: There she is, dancing with Bronco.
0: Who?
1: Now, Mr. Gildersleeve, he's holding her at least 2 feet away.
0: Well, I guess that's far enough.
1: I must say, everything is very circumspect at this party.
0: Well, so far.
1: I think it was very sensible of the student council to have a motorcycle policeman patrolling the road up here.
0: You can thank me for that.
1: Oh.
0: I called the police chief this morning. Told him to put his best man out here. He's sending out Eagle Eye McBride.
1: Well, there's the music again. Seldom I get to dance outside of the hospital.
0: You mean you dance at the hospital?
1: Oh, yes. Dancing is a definite aid to many types of patients in convalescence.
0: Well, let's convalesce.
1: I love to.
0: Well, this is more like it.
1: I love to hear you sing.
0: Perhaps I'd better hold you a little closer so you can hear me better.
2: I beg your pardon.
0: What? Oh, Bronco. Tag dance?
2: No, I'm sorry, Mr. Gildersleeve. No singing on the dance floor.
0: No singing?
2: Well, if all the gang did it, things would get pretty rowdy. Student council rule.
0: Oh, yes, student council rule. And you fellas are doing a fine job, Bronco.
2: Oh, thank you, sir.
1: They've thought of everything, haven't they?
0: I'll say. Not very exciting in here, is it? Let's go out on the terrace.
1: Do you think it'll be more exciting out there?
0: Well, there's always something exciting about walking through French doors. After you.
1: Thank you, Mr. Gildersleeve.
0: Well, what do you know? There's a big moon out here.
1: Isn't it big? Silhouette that tree like a fluoroscope.
0: Yeah, fluoroscope? Catherine, I'm afraid your mind is still at the hospital. Why don't you let yourself go? Call me Throckmorton.
1: I'd like to. Throckmorton.
0: Why don't we sit here on the bench behind this box hedge, huh?
1: All right, but there doesn't seem to be anybody else out here.
0: Anything wrong with that?
1: Throckmorton, you're holding my hand.
0: Yep. May as well know, Catherine. I think you're pretty nice.
1: Well, there's something you may as well know, too.
0: Oh?
1: Your pulse is too fast.
0: Well, we've been dancing. Catherine?
1: There are many kinds of pulses, Throckmorton, and Mr. Gildersleeve.
0: Now, Catherine, let's not try to diagnose.
1: In some pulses, there are signs of aortic insufficiency.
0: Catherine, how about a little kiss?
1: And there's a difference between the systolic or maximum and the diastolic or minimum pressures.
0: Catherine?
1: Yes, Throckmorton.
0: Catherine.
2: I beg your pardon.
0: It's Bronco again.
2: I'm sorry, Mr. Gildersleeve. There's a rule that all couples must remain on the dance floor.
0: Let's go home.

0: Kind of windy without a windshield, huh? Think I'll put on Bronco's beanie.
1: It was nice of Bronco to let us have his car.
0: Yeah, Bronco and Marjorie can come home with Francie and Skinny. That's what they wanted to do in the first place.
1: Now everybody's doing what they want to do.
0: Yeah.
1: I like to hear you sing. They shouldn't have hushed you up on the dance floor.
0: Now, by George, I can sing out here.
1: Sing your song. I'll close my eyes and listen.

0: lovely, Throckmorton. They don't know what they missed at the dance.
1: Well, the student council has its little rules and regulations. They're level-headed kids, every one of them.
0: Certainly.
1: By George, I can't blame him for driving around in these jalopies. Certainly is a lot of fun. If you use some sense about it, of course. Look at this little rascal go.
0: Blowing my hair.
1: Isn't it fun?
0: Throckmorton, what's that noise?
1: Noise? I don't hear any noise. Hey, yes, I do.
0: Oh, good heavens. It's the police.
1: Oh, how do you stop this thing? Sensitive brakes.
2: Where's the fire, freshman?
1: Eagle Eye McBride. No fire, officer. We're just on our way home from Grass Lake, officer.
2: You college kids are getting bigger and bigger.
1: Huh?
2: Gonna have to give you a ticket, bub.
1: Bub?
2: You were doing 60.
1: But
2: it's irresponsible kids like you and these fast cars that cause all the trouble today.
1: That's an old familiar strain.

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1: Don't forget, folks, you can get a 6-inch vinyl line plastic recording of my song simply by sending 25 cents in cash and the red end flap of a package of Parquet Margarine to Parquet Margarine, Box 5167, Chicago 77, Illinois. Now, this is not part of the contest, but having the record may give you ideas for a prize-winning name, and it's a nice souvenir of this program. For a quarter and a piece of cardboard, how can you lose? Don't forget your return address. By the way, if you'd like to hear what the record sounds like, I'll play part of it for you. The part I was going to sing when that cop stopped us. Bertie, start the Victrola.
2: Yes, Mr. Gildersleeve.

0: Isn't science wonderful? Good night, folks.
1: Be sure to listen in next Wednesday and every Wednesday for the further adventures of the Great Gildersleeve. Here's a taste test that counts. 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Have both on hand. 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
2: 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That one cigarette is Philip Morris. Johnny presents The Milton Berle Show.

0: may, ladies and gentlemen, to remind you, if every smoker knew what Philip Morris smokers know, they'd all change to Philip Morris. Yes, they'd all. Jack Albertson, Mary Smith, Johnny Gibson, Billy Sam, Frank Milano, our singing star Dick Farney, the musical Ray Block and his orchestra, and yours truly, Frank Young. Ladies and gentlemen, this is Thanksgiving week when we give thanks for so many wonderful things.
1: That's right.
0: You now hear Milton Berle for half an hour. Let us give thanks, it is not a whole hour. And here he is, Milton Berle.
2: And good evening, ladies and gentlemen. Mr. Gallup, what a week this has been. There hasn't been so much excitement since the day they picked up my option, dropped it, picked it up, dropped it, picked it up. I'm the only actor who has a contract written on a yo-yo.
0: Contract written on a yo-yo.
2: That was nothing. What a week. What a week this has been. First there was the royal wedding of Elizabeth and Philip, and what a wedding cake they had, 20 feet high. And standing on top of the cake, they didn't have the ordinary little wax figures of a bride and groom. They had the real thing. Hex and Jinx. Bob Hope, he was in England. How do you like that? They ask us for gold, and all we can give them is hope. They ask us for gold. Look, I don't mind if you don't laugh. But don't hit the S's. They had nothing to do with the script.
0: Honest. Burl, will you cease this inane chattering and get on with our Thanksgiving program?
2: You're right, Mr. Gallup. This is Thanksgiving week when we should all count our blessings. What have you to be thankful for this year, Mr. Gallup?
0: Nothing.
2: Nothing? Why, you... That was nothing. You have... You have loads of things to be thankful for. First, you should be thankful that you're alive. No, let's start with something we're sure of. I'm gaming on you. You should be thankful, Mr. Gallup, that this year you became associated with Milton Berle on a big program.
0: Thankful?
2: Yes.
0: Did you say thankful?
2: Well, yes, Mr. Gallup.
0: Should I be thankful that since I've come on this program, I've been ostracized by my former friends in the musical world?
2: Well, Mr. Gallup...
0: I, the only man Jose Turby ever trusted to adjust his piano stool.
2: Oh, I know.
0: I, who used to go on drinking parties with the Budapest String Quartet whenever they needed a fifth.
2: Mr. Gallup, you mean all that is gone?
0: Gone. Thanks to my association with you. Today, every time I pass Carnegie Hall, music lovers yell, "There goes Frankie the Sink."
2: Oh, that's terrible. But after all, Mr. Gallup, being on this program has given you new interest. You've learned a lot from me.
0: Yes, yes. From you, Bill, I've learned to lead a racing form while chalking a cue stick in a pool room.
2: Look, Mr. Gallup.
0: I've learned the correct procedure of blowing on the dice in order to make a nine the hard way.
2: Mr. Gallup, I didn't realize what this life was doing to you. Honestly, I'd hate to see you go, but you're right. Give up this program before it's too late. Go back to your old friends, Dean Taylor, Yasha Heifetz, Leopold Stokowski.
0: Those squares...
2: Mr. Gallup! I'm touched. You're willing to give up your musical reputation just to stay on this program with me?
0: Burl, let me confess.
2: What?
0: I have at last found here on this program with you the one thing I've been seeking all my life.
2: What is that?
0: An easy buck.
2: Well, that makes two of us. So before somebody gets wise, let's get on with the program as we salute Thanksgiving. Thanksgiving, gem of the autumn season. Autumn when the frost is on the pumpkin. Pumpkin, very symbol of Halloween. Halloween, happy holiday before Thanksgiving. Thanksgiving, gem of the autumn season. That year went fast, didn't it? Want to go round again? Thanksgiving, gem.
0: Oh,
2: yes, the gem of birth. I'm giving you new lines.
0: Will you please stick to the subject of Thanksgiving?
2: But, Mr. Gallup, I was carried away.
0: But not far enough.
2: Oh, that was jazzy. See, Mr. Gallup, you're getting to be a regular Tony One. Ladies
1: ladies and gentlemen, we want to help you with your Thanksgiving problem.
0: Well, many people have their Thanksgiving dinners in restaurants. Now, just keep in mind that when you order, do it in a cultured, well-modulated voice.
2: That's all I should do?
1: Mr. Gallup, you don't understand. I eat at Lindy's, and if I show up there with a cultured, well-modulated voice, you'll get thrown out. They'll think you're a spy from Shrek.
0: I've seen you order, Burl.
3: Have you?
0: And ladies and gentlemen, as a horrible example, and to show you how not to order your Thanksgiving dinner, here is Milton Burl ordering in a restaurant.
1: Okay. What'll it be, the Thanksgiving turkey dinner?
2: No. It's too big. Well, let me see. Oh, here's something on the menu.
1: Don't move, I'll kill it.
2: I mean this dish, the bread and beef.
1: Don't get it.
2: No, wait. Maybe the chicken in the pot.
1: Chicken in the pot.
2: No, my sleeves always get soggy. I know, I'll have the baked mackerel.
1: Baked mackerel.
2: Oh, wait, waiter, I had fish yesterday.
1: Mister, please, it's getting late, and I still got six tables to insult.
2: See, funny, somehow I don't feel hungry anymore.
1: Wait, I'll take off my apron. We'll go outside and play leapfrog. You should work up an appetite.
4: Very comical. Look, it's Thanksgiving. I'll have the turkey dinner. I'd like you to take me out.
5: 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I'll call Lucy Monroe.

0: Undertaker, did you?
1: You haven't any rutabagas?
2: Uh-uh.
1: You know, waiter, suddenly I got a yen for rutabaga. You know, mister? Suddenly I got a yen to be dancing on the French Riviera with Hedy Lamarr. Well, that's right. No Hedy Lamarr, no rutabaga. What do you want?
0: Okay, I'll take the tomatoes.
1: Tomatoes?
0: Stewed.
1: But not too stewed. I'll bring the oil.
0: Oh, wait. I guess I should have some potatoes.
1: You should have poison.
0: Now, look, wise guy, I didn't come in here to be insulted.
1: You didn't come in here to eat either.
0: Okay, just bring my order.
1: I'll do that for you.
0: Good.
1: Now, will you do something for me?
0: What?
1: Drop dead.
3: Mr. Gallup, Thanksgiving has its romantic side, too. Can any man forget how important Thanksgiving was? When you took that one and only girl to the Persian room where that Frenchman, Jean Sablon, used to sing in Armenian. He used to sing... And all your heart, love you.
0: Your knuckles.
3: Ah, Cynthia, golden memories of Thanksgiving dinner with Cynthia. Yes, hands across the table. Cynthia, your hands were always across the table, eating off somebody else's plate. Remember, Cynthia, that night I took you to Thanksgiving dinner at the swanky El Morocco. Lovely Cynthia. Even in those days you had the new look. You used to sell them from your newsstand.
0: Too bad you had no life. Too bad you had no life.
3: I'll give you time.
0: Smart. My writer should be doing it.
3: Smart, sophisticated Cynthia. No one could wear a large diamond the way you did. Fit right in the hole in your head.
0: Oh, that's a good one, isn't it?
3: Remember when we sat down and I reached over to take the fur off your neck, how you screamed? I didn't know it was growing there. Cynthia, you are in high society. You came from the smart horsey set, especially your teeth. They were the horsiest set I've ever seen. I'm only kidding. Your teeth were pearls. And the next time you see pearls, give them back to her.
4: And they say in the little way that you belong.

0: Memphis, Tennessee, Buffalo, New York, Denver, Colorado, Portland, Oregon. Yes, from all over the country there's news, big news. Listen.
1: From section after section, eminent nose and throat specialists report that in cases of irritation due to smoking, they suggest change to Philip Morris.
0: Yes, these top-ranking nose and throat specialists actually suggest Philip Morris because they know Philip Morris is the one, the only leading cigarette. True, definitely less irritating.
1: Remember, the cigarette that gives you the least irritation is the cigarette that gives you the most enjoyment. After all, it's pleasure, deep, rich pleasure that counts in smoking. And the full measure of smoking pleasure is yours to enjoy day in, day out in Philip Morris. That's why we say, if every smoker knew what Philip Morris smokers know, they'd all change to Philip Morris, America's finest cigarette.

0: night. There was certain human straw played by Ray Block with Silver Mines Orchestra, and Ray, I will repeat, as Burrell usually does, that was wonderful. There's only one thing that keeps your orchestra from really being great. You. Good old Ray, every week I kid around and make insulting cracks about the music. Well, tonight, Ray, I'm not kidding. And now, as we continue our salute to Thanksgiving, we present Thanksgiving Forum tonight. Thanksgiving Forum tonight. The question: which has been in more turkeys, oyster dressing or Milton Berle? So, what a blow for Princess Elizabeth. Thank you. Let us commence with questions from the audience. Let's start with this gentleman in the third row warming his feet in the pockets of the man in front of him. Yes, sir?
1: Mr. Berle, I'd like you to come to my house.
0: I didn't hear what you said, sir.
1: I said, Mr. Berle, I would like you to come to my house Thanksgiving.
0: I'm having friends for dinner.
1: Well, thank you. Are you having turkey?
0: No, I'm having friends. I'm a cannibal.
1: Thank you. Let's hope you don't have half-baked friends. Let's go on.
0: All right, this young man with his head caught in the subway door.
1: The young man, what is your name?
2: My name is Prince Philip.
1: Did you say Prince Philip?
2: Yeah, but I'm not the one who just got married.
1: Oh, I know, I know.
2: Philip ain't my real name. They only called me that until my older sister got married.
1: Let's see, what's your real name?
2: Margaret Rose.
1: All right, Maggie, you have a question about Thanksgiving.
3: Yeah, I'm a soda jerk. Why can't I have Thanksgiving Day off like everybody else?
1: Well,
3: why do I have to work while everyone else is having a good time?
1: That's not...
3: What's the matter? Ain't I a human being? Don't I enjoy a holiday?
1: Yeah,
3: oh, sure. Why do you care if I'm working as long as you're stuffing your fat face?
1: Now, look.
3: You work me like I'm a mule, why don't you? Please, help me, you're when you're gushing, you don't throw me your bones.
1: Please.
3: I said I'm your dirty slave driver.
1: Not lose our tempers. Let us go on to the women in the audience. All right, this lady in the aisle shampooing a cocker spaniel. Young lady, what is your name, please?
4: Hello, Feeney. I'm a homemaker.
1: I see, and you have a question that has to do with Thanksgiving.
4: Yeah, how can I stop my husband from eating so much on Thanksgiving? He's sort of disgusting glutton.
1: Your husband eats a lot?
4: And fast, too. He can eat four courses at the same time.
1: Four courses at the same time? He doesn't have enough hands for that.
4: What do you think his feet are for?
1: Gee, that's terrible.
4: Last Thanksgiving, I give him a whole turkey just for himself. He sure was tickled.
1: He was tickled?
4: Yeah, I forgot to check off the feathers.
1: Mrs.
4: Feeney. The way he eats. He never even leaves me a drumstick.
1: He eats up both drumsticks?
4: Drumsticks. He eats a drum, too.
1: Well, naturally.
4: He didn't eat anything. The doctor told him he had a tapeworm.
1: He has a tapeworm?
4: Yeah, it comes from eating tape.
1: Oh, I see what you mean. I see what you mean.
4: He's such a clumsy guy when he carves up Thanksgiving turkey. He always carves up the same piece for me.
1: What piece is that?
4: His thumb.
1: Gee, that's dreadful. Is he a good carver?
4: Yeah, the turkey keeps sliding away. He has to sit on it.
1: Mrs. Feeney, your husband sits on the turkey?
4: Don't worry, he wears a pair of old pants.
1: Oh, well, it's different.
4: What do you think he is, a slob or something?
1: No, no.
4: This year I ain't gonna bother with a turkey dinner. I got my husband a big fat pig.
1: Your husband likes to eat pigs?
4: He ain't gonna eat it, he's gonna eat with it.
1: Oh, thank you very much, Mrs. Feeney. Thank you. As a climax to our Thanksgiving forum, it is an honor to present one of the world's most famous chefs, 320-pound gentleman, the king of the culinary arts, who rules his kitchen with an iron hand, the great Featherfield. Ladies and gentlemen, Mr. Featherfield.
5: Thank you, Mr. Man. Thank you for this golden opportunity of talking to the thousands of people who have eaten my food and have happy stomachs all over the United States and parts of Canada.
1: Mr. Featherfield, I understand that you're the holder of many gold medals for cooking.
5: How about that?
1: I don't know.
5: Mr. Burrell, I just won $1,000 prize for my latest dish.
1: I see. What is it like?
5: It's heavy meatballs flanked by pork sausages, garnished with salami ends, all resting in a steaming nest of chili.
1: Mm-hmm.
5: I call it the Featherfield Atomic Bomb.
1: Well, this gave you $1,000 prize for inventing that.
5: The makers of Tums.
1: Wonderful. Mr. Featherfield, have you a special Thanksgiving dish that you can tell us about?
5: Just one. Turkey a la Featherfield.
1: Turkey a la Featherfield? How do you make that?
5: Scrape the meat off the turkey, pull out the neck, shave in the breast, and serve.
1: Oh, why do you call that turkey a la Featherfield?
5: Because it looks like me.
1: I saw that coming.
5: You should have guessed.
1: Tell us, Mr. Featherfield, does your wife cook?
5: Oh, gracious, no, Mr. Bell. She's a professional woman.
1: Professional woman?
5: Yeah, professional wrestler.
1: Your wife sounds pretty good.
5: Mr. Bell, my wife is everything a man could wish for.
1: Yeah?
5: If the man was Sabu.
1: Let's get back to cooking. What is your ideal dish?
5: Mr. Bill, every night I dream I'm smoking a tongue. Then I pickle it, then I roast it, and jab a fork into it. Oh, just the thought of doing it makes me happy.
1: That makes you happy?
5: Yes. It's my wife's tongue.
1: Well, thank you very much, Mr. Featherfield. And here's our young singing star, Dick Farney, to sing...

0: boy, no wonder they're beginning to call you the new Georgie Gentle. I'm not sure, Dick, but I think you can sue. Mr. Gallup, did I ever tell you what happened at my house last Thanksgiving?
1: No.
0: Would you like to hear about it?
1: No.
0: Okay, you talked me into it. Here's what happened, Mr. Gallup. It was last year, and I'll never forget, it was about a week before Thanksgiving. My wife and I were home.
2: Milton, for the last time, I'm not having any of those characters from your fire club over to Thanksgiving dinner.
0: But I invited them, darling. Make them feel at home.
2: All right, we'll have Mulligan stew in a tin pan.
0: That's very funny. Look, in this family, you just do the cooking and let me tell the jokes for a living.
2: Either way, we'll starve.
0: What's with those jokes? What do you do, spend the morning in my files? Come in.
3: That's a delivery crate for Milton Berle. Sign here.
0: Oh, there you are. Put it down here. Thank you very much.
2: That's a pretty big crate, Milton. Why are all those air holes in it?
0: See, I don't know. I'll poke this pencil through one of the holes. There. Run for your life. It's a bomb.
2: Milton, come back. I'll open the side. Look, Milton, a turkey.
0: A turkey? Isn't that wonderful? What's this note tied around his neck? Dear Milton, congratulations. You won the annual Friars Club turkey raffle.
2: You won a raffle?
0: Well, what do you know? It's the first useful thing I ever won in my life.
2: Milton, you won me.
0: Let me repeat. It's the first useful thing I ever won in my life. Gosh, darling, look at that turkey. Isn't he cute?
2: Yes, but get him out of the house. We just got rid of the fleas from Uncle Julius's last visit.
0: Gee, look at that red nose, the way it hangs down limp over his chin. Gosh, it's almost as though Uncle Julius was still here. Now, I'm going to call him Julius. Hiya, Julius. I better see about having him killed.
2: Killed? Oh, Milton, let Julius stay alive for a few days.
0: Okay. Just think, darling, a turkey in the house. Our little nest has the real spirit of Thanksgiving. What'd you say, dear? Oh, I thought. I'm sorry. Hello, dear.
2: Hello, Milton.
0: Well, dear, tomorrow's Thanksgiving and... Darling, what's that? You're knitting. It's a little garment.
2: Yes, yes.
0: Oh, sweetheart, you didn't tell me. Oh, God, this is wonderful. Darling, you better lie down.
2: Milton, stop getting excited.
0: But you're knitting.
2: It's a sweater for Juliet.
0: Yeah. Sweater for a turkey. My toes are hanging out of all my socks and she knits sweaters for turkeys.
2: Julius is different. He has a real personality.
0: That's probably the part I'll get tomorrow. Isn't he cute over there, sleeping on my camel's hair coat? Oh, brother, wake up, Julius. Julius, wake up. Oh, boy, look at those drumsticks. Wake up, Judith. In a little while, you're going to get taken away by the butcher.
2: The butcher?
0: Now, look, darling, for a week you've been stalling me now. A turkey is born just to be eaten at Thanksgiving.
2: Milton, I've made up my mind. We're not killing Julius.
0: Well, we can't keep him.
2: Well, why not? We can raise little turkeys. Let's get Julius a wife.
0: A wife? Ridiculous. When the butcher comes, Julius goes with him.
2: No, he's like one of the family. I've been keeping him tricks. You can see the way he can spread his tail and growl.
0: So what?
2: So can you do it?
0: Listen. Now, yesterday you agreed to send for the butcher.
2: That was yesterday. This morning something happened that changed the whole picture.
0: What happened?
2: Julius laid an egg.
0: Julius laid an egg?
2: And you can't tell a mother.
0: Now, look, darling, I don't want to argue anymore. Come in.
4: Got the turkey ready, Mr. Merle?
0: Ah, the butcher.
2: The butcher?
0: Okay, butcher, take him away.
2: Milton Berle, as soon as goes, I go too. We're both mothers.
0: Quiet. Now, butcher, get going with the turkey.
4: Come on, Julius.
2: Goodbye, Julius.
0: Goodbye, Julius. Easy, dear. Julius will be back tomorrow, clean, plucked, and fresh as eat. Here are the sweet potatoes, dear. The butcher should be bringing the turkey any minute. Oh, boy, will those guys from the Flyers have a treat. That must be the butcher now. Get out the roaster. Come in.
4: Hello, Mr. Burrell.
0: Well, where's the turkey?
4: Come in, Julia.
2: Yes, he's come home.
0: Well, sir, I paid you to kill him.
4: Mr. Burroughs, I've been killing turkeys for 20 years. But Julius is different. That personality. Those frosting blue eyes. I just couldn't do it. You hear? I couldn't do it.
0: Now, wait a minute.
4: Oh, here's your money. Here's your money. Do your own murdering. I couldn't do it. I couldn't do it. I couldn't.
0: He couldn't do it, eh? Well, I'm gonna. People are coming here for turkey, and they're gonna eat turkey.
2: Milton, put down that poker.
0: Come here, Julius.
3: Oh, boy, I'm really stuffed.
1: Nothing only you could think of a Thanksgiving dinner that's different. 5 courses, all beans.
0: Careful, some more beans, Jack.
3: Don't mind if I do.
0: Yeah, more beans, Phil?
3: Don't mind if I do.
0: How about you, Julius? More beans?

0: American taste.
1: Very, very well said. Thank you, ladies and gentlemen. That about winds up the mad tapering for tonight. And on behalf of my sponsor, Philip Morris, and the rest of our cast, may I wish you a very, very happy Thanksgiving. And Miss Rosie, as you're having your big Thanksgiving dinner, think of the one who made it all possible. That's the one. Good night, ladies and gentlemen.
2: Look for me. I'll be waiting for you. Come in.

Yes, if every smoker knew what Philip Morris smokers know, they'd all change to Philip Morris, America's finest cigarette. And now, goodbye, Johnny. See you next Tuesday, same time, same station, when Philip Morris will again present the Milton Berle Show. Until then...

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4: Palmolive Soap, your beauty hope, and Luster Cream Shampoo for soft, glamorous, caressable hair bring you Our Miss Brooks, starring Eve Arden. Our Miss Brooks, who teaches English at Madison High School, is as conscientious about her work as any other teacher. But she's come to realize lately that there are things outside of the classroom which also demand her attention.
5: There are two things which I feel I must do to keep abreast of the times. First, I read all the latest figures on the cost of living. And secondly, I never miss Little Abner. It's not that I approve of Little Abner's grammar, but with my salary as a schoolteacher, I have to know what's going on in Dogpatch so I won't seem like a yokel when I move there. Against this day, Mrs. Davis, my landlady, started last week to pack me a lunch so that I could save the money I'd spend in the school cafeteria. Although she's come up with some pretty weird recipes, the first sandwiches she constructed for me were made out of loganberry jelly and cucumbers. I'm still grateful that I didn't have to eat the miserable food they've been serving in the cafeteria lately. Anyway, last Friday when the bell for lunch period rang, I realized I'd forgotten to bring my lunch from home. So I picked up my purse and a fifth of bicarbonate. And but before I reached the door of my room, it opened, and our principal, Mr. Osgood Conklin, came in.
6: Good morning, Miss Brooks. On our way to lunch, were we?
5: We? Oh, you mean my purse and me. Yes, sir. We were going to live dangerously again.
6: Well, that's what I dropped in to talk to you about, Miss Brooks. Those kind of remarks about the cafeteria have got to stop. Oh, I realize that the food they serve isn't as good as the Waldorf Astoria or the Ritz Hotel.
5: Or Pete's Pigsty.
6: But you must remember, Miss Brooks, that our cafeteria is operated at a very low margin of profit. Now, I've just had some very disturbing news from Mrs. Gibson, the school dietitian.
5: What happened? Did she eat there?
6: This is no laughing matter. Sales are falling way off. And although the Board of Education doesn't hold me directly responsible for the operation, the cafeteria is part of Madison, and I am Madison's ruler, a principal.
5: Well, what do you want me to do, Your Highness? Mr. Conklin.
6: I want you to find out the temper of the student body. You have the confidence of most of the pupils here, Miss Brooks, and I must admit their attitude has me a little worried. I dropped into the cafeteria yesterday, and I could swear I heard rumbling.
5: Was that before or after lunch?

0: Very amusing, albeit extremely ill-timed. Now then, Miss Cross, I'm counting on your cooperation. Will you carry the ball for me?
1: Yes, Mr. Conklin, I'll carry the ball, provided I can have someone to run interference. You know, help me out.
0: Someone like who, for instance?
1: Someone like whom?
0: Don't show off. Who do you want to help you?
1: Well, I thought maybe Mr. Boynton would be good. The students in his biology class are very fond of him.
0: They're not the only ones.
1: Why, Mr. Conklin, you've been muscling into my subconscious. That is, I usually have lunch with Mr. Boynton, and, well, together we...
0: Very well. Draft him.
1: Aye, aye, sir.
0: But impress upon him the necessity for discretion. May all be just a tempest in a teapot. And remember, I want as little publicity in this affair as possible.
1: Yes, Mr. Conklin, I understand.
0: Good. As you were.
1: Let's see now. How was I? Oh, yes, on my way to the... Come in.
2: It's me, Connie. You forgot your lunchbox this morning, so I brought it down for you.
1: Oh, that was very sweet of you, Mrs. Davis. What's in it?
2: What would you like to be in it?
1: Well, frankly, I've gained so much weight since I stopped eating in the cafeteria, I'd like to find a thin sandwich in it.
2: A thin sandwich? What's that?
1: That's a Chiron reducing tablet between two slices of Rye Crisp. That's one I heard on Chef Milani's program.
2: Oh, you don't have to worry about your figure, Connie. Although I do think it was a good idea of mine to start giving you lunch so you can save enough to pay me the rent money.
1: Oh, I'll get that straightened out as soon as possible, Mrs. Davis. Now, I have to go down...
2: Oh, I don't want you to worry about it, Connie. As the old saying goes, there's no sense in both of us worrying. That's what I heard on Portia Faces Life. Something, Connie.
1: What, Mrs. Davis?
2: My brother Victor once saved so much money by eliminating lunches that he could afford to spend 2 weeks at the Mayo Brothers Clinic.
1: The Mayo Brothers Clinic? What was he suffering from?
2: Malnutrition. Teachers shouldn't say suffering from.
1: I'm sorry. I'd better be getting over
2: to... My sister Angela once eliminated both breakfast and lunch for 3 months. She had to cut it out, though.
1: Why?
2: Her dinners were costing her a fortune. Well, I'll be running along, Connie. You can tell me how you enjoyed the little surprise I made for you when you come home this afternoon.
1: If I come home this afternoon. I'll walk out with you, Mrs. Davis. I've got to go back to the cafeteria and see how things are going. Well, goodbye, dear, and thanks for bringing the lunchbox.
2: You're welcome, Connie. Oh, dear, what's the use? I can't keep it a secret another minute. Guess what kind of a sandwich I made for you?
1: Parsley and banana.
2: On what kind of bread?
1: Gluten.
2: I hope you enjoy it.
3: Oh, Miss Brooks.
1: Oh!
3: Don't be scared. It's only me, Stretch Snodgrass.
1: Well, why is Madison star athlete lurking outside of the cafeteria?
3: I ain't lurking.
1: I'm not lurking.
3: I didn't say you was.
1: Were.
3: Were what?
1: What were what?
3: You confuse me sometimes, Miss Brooks.
1: Me too. What did you want to tell me?
3: Just that when you go into the cafeteria, you shouldn't buy anything. The student body's going to boycott the place. There's a meeting right now with the board of strategy.
1: Oh? Well, who's on it? The board, I mean.
3: Walter Denton and Harriet Conklin, mostly.
1: Mostly, huh? Well, Harriet's father will mostly take care of her if he finds out about this. Where are they meeting?
3: In the room where they print the school paper. You know, the Madison Monitor.
1: I know the name of the paper, Stretch. I made it up.
3: Oh, yeah? It's a very good name, Miss Brooks. Madison Monitor. What I like about it, it rhymes.
1: With what?
3: Well, I don't know with what. It just rhymes. Madison Monitor. See what I mean?
1: If I did, we'd both be in trouble. Pardon me, but is this the Office of Strategic Services?
4: Oh, come in, Miss Brooks.
5: Close the door, Harriet. You see, Miss Brooks, this is a secret meeting about the food in the cafeteria, but we don't want the faculty to get wind of it.
1: Well, how can they help it on a clear day and smell it in Catalina?
4: This is Mr. Dunbar. He used to teach here at Madison.
6: How do you do, Miss Brooks?
1: Hello, Mr. Dunbar.
6: I just stopped by to see Mr. Conklin, but he wasn't in his office, so I dropped over to one of my favorite old haunts when I taught here, the newspaper room.
1: Oh, did you used to haunt the newspaper room? I mean, were you connected with the school paper?
6: Oh, yes, indeed. I was faculty advisor.
4: That's what Miss Brooks is now.
6: Now? Well, I don't want to disturb you. Go right ahead with your meeting. I'll just look through some of these old copies of the monitor.
5: Okay, Mr. Dunbar. Now then, Miss Brooks, did anyone see you come in here?
1: Why, no, Walter.
5: Are you positive?
1: No, I'm not positive. If I'd known this was a secret meeting, I'd have tunneled my way in.
5: Well, I guess we've got to take a chance.
4: You see, Miss Brooks, we're going to circulate a petition among the students asking them to boycott the cafeteria.
1: Boycott it? But, Harriet, what did your father say?
4: I've talked to Daddy, Miss Brooks, and he says there's nothing he can do. I deplore the embarrassment this may cause him, but as student body president, my first duty is to my constituents.
1: Here!
5: Here!
1: I did.
5: We've just finished the preamble to the resolutions in the petition. If you want to hear it, I'll read it to you. Whereas, and to wit.
1: That's pretty strong language, isn't it? You're on the pink side.
5: When in the course of students' events, it becomes necessary to turn one's back on one's stomach, we, the undersigned, exercising our constitutional right peaceably to assemble and to form a committee to seek redress of grievances, do hereby announce our firm intention of patronizing the Madison High School cafeteria only to use the tables, chairs, water, napkins, and toothpicks provided therein until such time as the duly appointed party or parties, namely Mr. Osgood Conklin, principal, or the Board of Education, responsible for the operational bogdown which has befallen this installation, do take such action which will improve the food, lower the prices, and better the service in said cafeteria. It is also recommended that the person in whom this authority is vested do immediately proceed to the present chef in charge of preparing the food, and without further frippery or fanfare, chuck him the heck off the premises. Now, Miss Brooks, what do you think of it, huh?
1: How much are you asking for the picture rights?
4: Isn't it great, Miss Brooks? And look over here. We just painted these placards. That's in case the students vote to pick it.
1: Pick it? Oh, now, wait a minute. This is
5: what did it sign here, Miss Brooks?
1: Let's see. Remember Tomaine.
4: Here's another one.
1: Don't worry about your old age. Eat here and you'll never make it.
5: Yeah. It goes, remember the saying, whatever goes up must come down? Well, in our cafeteria, whatever
1: Walter!
5: Goes
1: up. Too far. There must be some other way we can get conditions improved. What you kids are suggesting is practically mutiny. Now, I know the food isn't very good in the cafeteria, but...
4: Just not very good, Miss Brooks?
1: Well, pretty bad, then.
5: Just pretty bad, Miss Brooks?
1: Well, brutal.
5: She's on our side. Here, Miss Brooks, take this sign. We're making you an honorary ticket.
1: But I don't want to be a ticket. Don't you see, we've got to avoid all publicity, or Mr.
5: Oh, it's too late now. You're in this thing as deep as we are.
1: I'm in this thing as deeply as you are.
6: Well, this has certainly been an interesting little caucus, but I'm afraid I'll have to be running along now. Glad to have met you, Miss Brooks.
1: Oh, thank you, Mr. Dunbar.
4: Goodbye, Mr. Dunbar.
1: So long.
6: Goodbye, kid.
1: Very nice fellow.
5: Yeah, he used to teach English, too. Of course, now he's the editor of the Evening Gazette, one of the biggest papers in the county.
4: He's been investigating conditions in the schools in this area.
1: Oh, well, that's certainly a commendable sort of... investigating conditions? But he just heard me say the food here was brutal.
5: So?
1: So I want you to be sure and watch for my picture in the Gazette.
5: You think it'll be on the front page?
1: No, in Little Abner. There's going to be a new school, Marm, in Dog Patch.
0: Brooks, starring Eve Arden, will continue in just a moment. But first, here is Vern Smith.
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1: On Walter and Harriet to postpone the cafeteria boycott until I could talk it over with Mr. Boynton and report back to Mr. Conklin. Then I hurried down to the biology laboratory.
9: Come in.
1: Excuse me, Mr. Boynton, but I've got to talk to you about something. Could you come to the cafeteria with me right away?
9: Well, but I haven't been eating lunch in the cafeteria, Miss Brooks. I bring my lunch.
1: Oh, I do, too. See, I've got my lunchbox with me. But I thought we'd go to the cafeteria for some coffee, and I could tell you...
9: Well, I've got a thermos full of coffee, and it's so much cozier than the cafeteria. Won't you have lunch here, Miss Brooks, with me?
1: Well, Mr. Conklin, I tried. I suppose I could tell you what's on my mind after lunch.
9: Oh, good. Sit right down at that table over there. Just push those jars to one side.
1: All right, Mr. Boynton. Ah!
9: What's the matter?
1: One of these jars just smiled at me.
9: Oh, don't be alarmed, Miss Brooks. A friend of mine sent those to me from Africa. They're shrunken heads.
1: Well, if they're here for lunch, they can have mine.
9: I'll just be a minute, Miss Brooks. I'm feeding my pet frog, McDougal. You remember Miss Brooks, Max?
1: Hi, Max.
9: I always feed Mac before I eat myself. Just like the cowboy stars do in those Western movies. They always feed their horses first.
10: So good for you, partner.
9: First, I've never owned a horse, but old Mac here is as close to me as any pet I've ever had.
1: Yes, I know. Why don't we throw a saddle on him and go for a ride after school? Look, Mr. Boynton, maybe I shouldn't wait any longer to tell you what I discussed with Mr. Conklin.
9: Please, Miss Brooks, not while Mac's eating. This is a festive occasion. Let's not talk about anything serious. I heard a brand new joke the other day. Would you like to hear it?
1: I might as well.
9: It's sort of a riddle. It goes, why can't a woman swallow her apron?
1: I don't know, Mr. Boynton. Why can't a woman swallow her apron?
9: Because it goes against her stomach. Fred Myers, the math teacher, told me that one. He's a hot sketch anyway, don't you think?
1: Yeah, he's funnier than trigonometry.
9: That new French teacher, Mr. LeBlanc, has a good sense of humor, too. As a matter of fact, he's supposed to have lunch with me today. He said he'd prepare something typically French at home and bring it into the lab.
1: What do you think he'll prepare, Mr. Boynton? Frog's legs?
9: Yeah, she didn't mean it. Nobody's going to touch you while I'm around. Well, he's pretty sensitive, Miss Brooks.
1: I'm sorry, Mac. I lost my head.
11: Let me in, please.
9: Oh, there's LeBlanc now.
12: I'm sorry I have to kick on your door, Mr. Boynton, but as you can see, my arms are full.
1: Hello, Monsieur LeBlanc.
12: Mademoiselle Brooks. Now, I'm doubly sorry my arms are full.
1: Well, thank you, Monsieur LeBlanc, and I'll meet you in the Casbah later.
9: Just put that casserole on this table here by those jars.
12: Oh, very well. Who are these, the Board of Education?
1: African branch. What's in the casserole, monsieur?
12: Oh, it's a famous French recipe, Miss Brooks. It's called de viande délicieuse, hachée et modelée avec délicatesse en sphère de forme gracieuse.
1: Which means?
12: Meatballs. I assure you they are better than the food served in our cafeteria.
1: Oh, that reminds me. The kids have gotten up a petition to boycott the place.
12: Good for them.
1: Well, it may be good for them, but it won't be so good for me unless I can do something to stop it. You see, I promised Mr. Conklin...
12: Please, Miss Brooks, let us not talk shop, eh? Well, Mr. Boynton, everything is ready but the sauce. This I must simmer for a few more minutes. May I use your Bunsen burner?
9: Oh, of course. I'll turn it up for you.
1: I'm not very hungry. Could I just boil a small egg in a test tube?
12: Mademoiselle Brooks, just hold this dish right here. Mm-hmm. So... Now, soon we will have the finest eating in the whole world. And while we're waiting, I tell you a story, eh?
9: Oh, fine.
12: Well, this is a very old story that was handed down from the time of Napoleon Bonaparte and the Empress Eugenie. Please stop me if you've heard it, Miss Brooks.
1: I doubt it. Eugenie and I weren't very chummy.
12: Yes. Well, once upon a time, there was an emissary from the court of England. But he was not an emissary. He was a spy. And he had a message to another spy tucked beneath his belt. And a message in code, of course.
9: Go on.
12: Well, when this spy got to Paris, he was apprehended by the Sûreté, you know, the police. And so he took the message from beneath his belt and thought to swallow it. But he could not. Pourquoi? Why? Because it went against his stomach.
9: I don't get it. Wait, you say he had the message tucked underneath?
1: Never mind, Mr. Boynton. He can explain it later. Could I stop holding this dish over the Bunsen burner now? My nails are melting.
12: Oh, but of course. Hey, let me smell it. Delicious. Yes, it just needs one thing. Let me see. Mr. Boynton.
9: Yes?
12: Do you think we could persuade Monsieur McDougal to stroll through the sauce?
9: He's only kidding, Macklin. Now, take it easy. That's the boy. There are some plates on that shelf over your head, Miss Brooks. Would you hand me a few of them, please?
1: All right, Mr. Boynton, but I'm afraid I won't be able to join you right now. I'm too nervous about Mr. Conklin. If he caught us eating here instead of the cafeteria...
9: Oh, will you please stop worrying about Mr. Conklin, Miss Brooks? I assure you, the only reason he goes to the cafeteria is for appearance's sake. He's probably got a nice homemade lunch hidden in the safe in his office.
1: In the safe? Oh, don't exaggerate, Mr. Boynton.
12: Let's forget about Mr. Conklin and enjoy our lunch together, huh? Just the three of us, like the three musketeers. No, I make a toast. All for one and one for all.
9: All for one and one for all.
1: All for one and one for... Wait a minute. We're drinking formaldehyde.
0: Three to the right. Four to the left. Now two more to the right. Ah. Now for a nice chicken sandwich. Just the way I like it. Plenty of lettuce. Come in.
13: Greetings, Mr. Conklin. I'm Martin Dunbar. I used to teach for you a few years back. Remember me?
0: Dunbar, yes. Dunbar. Oh, yes, yes, of course. You taught Latin, didn't you?
13: Well, you're close. English.
0: Oh. Of course, yes. Well, always glad to see any of my old teachers. Drop in any time.
13: I did. I dropped in today.
0: Well, I'm rather busy right now, so if you could...
13: The same old evasive Osgood.
0: What? Now, see here, young man. By what license do you call me by my first name?
13: The same old pompous Osgood.
0: Pompous? Why, you? Who do you? What are you? How dare you, face?
13: And
0: what?
13: The same blood pressure, too, huh? Look, Osgood, as editor of the Evening Gazette, it's my duty to expose certain things to public view. Not all things, mind you, but just those things that have a rather unpleasant odor.
0: Well, now you leave our cafeteria out of this.
13: I didn't mention your cafeteria, Osgood, but now that you did, I think you ought to know at least as much as I do. Namely, the students here are talking about a boycott.
0: What students? Probably just a handful of irresponsible, scatterbrained, troublemaking old.
13: Uh-huh. One of the pupils who told me about it was named Harriet Conklin.
0: Just the type I had in mind. Nothing but a scatter... Harriet Conklin?
13: Yes, that's right, Osgood. Your own daughter. And it isn't just the students that are rebelling, either. I heard one of your teachers refer to the food here as brutal.
0: A teacher said that?
13: Uh-huh. That'll make a nice, juicy headline, too. Faculty member slings mud at cafeteria hash.
0: Now, just a minute, Dunbar.
13: Or Madison English teacher vilifies victuals.
0: Did you say English teacher?
13: I did. Miss Brooks is the name. She's in this thing as deep as any of them.
0: As deeply, editor. I told her... Look, now there must be some way we can straighten this thing out. I'll tell you what, Dunbar, old boy.
13: Yes, kiddo?
0: Meet me in the cafeteria in 5 minutes. We'll have lunch together. I was on my way down there when you came in.
13: Oh, all right. But where are you going now?
0: I'm going to find Miss Brooks and make her eat her word. Or worse, I'll make her eat in the cafeteria. I'll see you in a little while, Dunbar.
13: Oh, Mr. Conklin, before you go...
0: Yes?
13: You better slam that safe again. Your lettuce is showing.
12: Voila, that is the end of the story.
9: But if he had the message under his belt...
1: Mr. Boynton, why don't you get another meatball under your belt and forget the story?
12: Aha!
6: Just as I thought.
9: Oh, hello, Mr. Conklin.
1: Hello, Mr. Conklin.
12: Hello, Monsieur Conklin.
6: Don't hello me, you culprit.
12: Qu'est-ce que c'est, culprit?
1: Mr. Conklin will qu'est-ce que tell you in a minute.
0: Miss Brooks, I entrusted you with a mission. A simple mission that a child could perform, and you failed me. Instead of bringing me news of this insurrection, you joined it.
1: Oh, but Mr. Conklin,
0: There's no time for apologies now. I want you to run down to the nearest good restaurant and buy the best lunch that you can and smuggle it into the cafeteria. What's that I smell? Oh, it's from this dish here. Say, that's a wonderful aroma.
12: No, but of course, it's my own recipe. The viande délicieuse hachée à démodeler avec délicatesse. On verre de forme gracieuse.
0: Meatballs, eh? Are they really good?
9: Oh, yes, sir. They're wonderful.
0: Well, that saves somebody a trip. Bring the whole plate up to the cafeteria immediately, Miss Brooks. You are acquainted with Mr. Dunbar, I presume?
1: Dunbar? Yes, we've met.
0: Don't sound so innocent. According to him, you shot your mouth off like it was the 4th of July. I'll get that food into the cafeteria immediately.
1: But, Mr. Conklin...
0: Immediately!
13: Well, I must say that was the best food I've ever had in or out of a school cafeteria.
0: Well, I wish you'd repeat that statement, Dunbar. I see my daughter Harriet and her idiot consort approaching.
13: Oh, hello, kids.
5: Hello, Mr. Dunbar. Hello, Mr. Conklin.
4: Why, Mr. Dunbar, you've cleaned your plate.
0: Well, of course he has. The food was wonderful, wasn't it, Mr. Dunbar?
13: It certainly was.
5: Oh, that means we can call off the boycott.
4: Well, what did you do, Daddy? Fire the chef?
0: Better than that, my dear. Look, behind the steam table. An order of meatballs, please.
14: One meatball coming up.
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1: Thank you, Mr. Lamont. And as you know, the current issue of Radio Mirror Magazine is now announcing the results of its annual awards based on a poll of radio listeners all over the country. 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
2: 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I'd like to say at this time that I'm certainly going to try in the coming months to merit the honor you've bestowed upon me, because I understand that if I win this scroll 2 years in a row, I get to keep Mr. Boynton.
0: Let's see, turn into another Our Miss Brooks show, brought to you by Palmolive Soap, your beauty hope, and Luster Cream Shampoo for soft, glamorous, caressable hair. Our Miss Brooks, starring Eve Arden, is produced by Larry Burns, written and directed by Al Lewis, with music by Wilbur Hatch. Mr. Boynton is played by Jeff Chandler, Mr. Conklin by Gail Gordon. Others in tonight's cast were Jane Morgan, Dick Crenna, Gloria McMillan, Leonard Smith, Gerald Moore, and Bill Conrad. Men, do you shave with a lather or brushless shave cream? Palmolive shaving cream comes both ways, and whichever way you prefer to shave, you'll find that using either Palmolive brushless or Palmolive lather shaving cream can bring you more comfortable, actually smoother shaves. Here's the proof. 2,548 men tried the new Palmolive way to shave described on the tube. And no matter how they had shaved before, 3 out of every 4 got more comfortable, actually smoother shaves. Get Palmolive brushless or Palmolive lather shaving cream today. For mystery liberally sprinkled with laughs, listen to Mr. and Mrs. North, the exciting fun-packed adventures of an amateur detective and his beautiful wife. Tune in Tuesday evenings over most of these same stations. And be with us again next week at this time for another comedy episode of Our Miss Brooks. Bob Lamont speaking. 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
1: The Adventures of Ozzie and Harriet, transcribed and starring the entire Nelson family, Ozzie, Harriet, David, and Ricky.

0: One of the basic differences between Ozzie Nelson and his next-door neighbor, Mr. Thornberry, is their taste in clothes. While Ozzie tends toward the conservative, Mr. Thornberry goes for more sporty-looking outfits. At this time of year, it's especially noticeable in the wool shirts they wear. Ozzie has solid grays, blues, and tans, while Thorny has orange stripes, purple checks, green circles, and several plaids that were made in Scotland and immediately deported. Ordinarily, Ozzie twits Thorny about his atrocious taste, but this morning things are different.
1: Hey, now, that's a good-looking shirt you're wearing, Thorny.
2: Oh, thanks, Oz. You like it?
1: Yeah. For the first time in months, you don't look like a bad test pattern on a color television set.
2: Well, frankly, Oz, I feel it's a little conservative.
1: Conservative? Fire engine red with black stripes?
2: Well, it's all right to wear to a wedding, but if I'd picked it out myself, I'd have gotten something with a little color in it.
1: Oh, you mean it was a gift?
2: I found it in my shirt drawer the other day. Catherine must have sneaked it in there.
1: She's got better taste than you. Some of those nightmares you come up with, orange stripes, purple dots, lavender checks.
2: Well, I've got other shirts besides that one.
1: If I gave Harriet her head, that's what she'd pick out for me.
2: Well, she's probably just trying to jazz you up. You're usually pretty drab looking, you know.
1: Hey, look, Thorny, I don't have to dress like a peacock to attract attention to myself like you do.
2: Well, at least I'm honest about it. I come right out in the open. You're the sneaky type.
1: Just what do you mean by that?
2: Oh, I've seen you in the locker room wearing those cerise shorts with the funny sayings on them.
1: Harriet gave me those as a gag. They're in my bottom drawer with some of the wild shirts she's given me for Christmas that I refuse to wear.
2: Why don't you wear them?
1: Well, they're too loud. If I wore one of them, she'd get me more. See, this way, with a little passive resistance, I've been able to break her of the habit.
2: You know, you're a thoughtless cad. At least when Catherine gives me a dull shirt like this, I wear it a few times out of common courtesy. Just so she doesn't get an inferiority complex.
1: If that's an example of Catherine's taste, you ought to let her pick out all your shirts.
2: Look, Oz, as far as I'm concerned, there's only one thing my wife has good taste in picking out. That's men.
1: Well, what about Harriet?
2: I've never seen any of the shirts she's picked out.
3: Cleaner's coming by. If you've got any of those wool shirts to send out, you better get them ready.
1: Oh, all I've got is a blue one and a gray one. He's got most of my others.
4: You see that new shirt Mr. Thornberry's wearing?
1: Yeah, it's a beauty, isn't it?
3: What kind is it?
5: A crazy red with frantic black stripes.
4: Why don't you wear more shirts like that, Pa?
1: Oh, what's wrong with the ones I wear?
5: They've got no personality.
1: Well, I happen to prefer solid colors like gray or dark green.
5: You always look like either a battleship or a mailbox.
1: I'll tell you this much, I'd rather wear them than those loud things Thorny wears.
4: Well, the one he's wearing today isn't so loud.
1: Well, Mrs. Thornberry bought that one for him. For a wife, she shows very good taste.
3: All right, I'll rise to the bait. What's wrong with the shirts I've given you?
1: Well...
5: Careful what you say, Pop. We don't want a family crisis here.
1: Well, Harriet, the material is very nice.
5: So far, so good.
1: Ricky.
3: I just don't understand what you're complaining about. The other day, I looked over those shirts I bought you, and they're not so bad.
1: I know, and as I say, the material is very nice. They're just a little too loud.
3: Well, it's a shame to let them gather dust in the bottom drawer.
1: Well, maybe you could exchange them.
3: All right.
1: See, there's nothing really wrong with them.
3: It's well, if I bought you a shirt like Thorny's, would you wear it?
1: Well, certainly, but you never do. See, that's why I prefer to buy all my own shirts.
3: Come in.
6: Here's Mr. Nelson's shirts, Mrs. Nelson.
3: Oh, thank you.
6: Anything to go out?
3: Oh, just a couple more wool shirts. They're upstairs. I'll get them.
6: Well, I've got to pick up some cleaning at Mr. Thornberry's. I'll be right back.
3: I'll put these up in the bedroom.
1: No. Wait a minute, Harriet. Let me take the paper off these and I'll show you what I mean. See, now here's a gray with just a little fleck of blue in it.
3: Isn't that pretty daring?
1: No, it's just a fleck. Now, here's a plain brown one. Now, don't you like that?
3: Well, what's unusual about it?
1: Well, it's plain and it's brown.
3: That's pretty unusual for a plain brown shirt.
1: Well, it's plain as brown, yes, but it's also conservative.
4: Wow, what's this?
5: Ooh, and yellow dots on a gray and green background.
3: Oh. Is this an example of your taste?
1: No, wait. Well, I never bought a shirt like this. Say, how many shirts did you send to the cleaners?
3: Five.
4: There's one, two, three, four, five here, Pop.
5: Listen to him count. High school sure has done a lot for that boy.
4: Quiet, Shorty.
3: Dear, I sent out five shirts and five shirts came back.
1: Well, I know, but they must have made a mistake because this shirt isn't mine.
3: Come in.
6: Have you got those shirts, Mrs. Nelson?
1: You made a mistake in your delivery. This isn't my shirt.
6: Oh, I'm sorry. I must have gotten it mixed up. Here, I'll take it back.
1: Just a minute. What about my shirt?
6: Well, don't worry about it. When it shows up, I'll bring it back. Now, I'll just take the one...
1: No, just a second. Suppose I hold this shirt until you bring back mine.
5: Smart move, Pop.
1: Thank you, son.
6: But, Mr. Nelson, why do you want to keep a shirt that doesn't belong to you?
1: Because I've had similar experiences in the past. Once the wrong suit was returned to me, and I gave it back, and I never got mine back, and that was the last I ever heard of it.
3: It wasn't the last we ever heard of it.
6: Well, Mr. Nelson, there's nothing to worry about. We have insurance for this.
1: Well, yeah, I've had dealings with the insurance people, too. If you don't find my shirt, a man will come around, ask me when I bought the shirt, and then deduct an amount for the time I've worn it. Naturally, I wouldn't be happy with that kind of a settlement.
6: Mr. Nelson, I'll see that you get a new shirt.
4: Hey, I've got some clunkers you can lose for me.
1: No. That's not the idea, Dave. I just want to make sure I get my own shirt back.
6: Oh, yes, but what about the man whose shirt you've got? Don't you think he wants his back?
1: Only if he's out of his mind. However, he'll have to be inconvenienced until you return mine, and that's the way it's going to be.
6: All right, Mr. Nelson. You're a hard man to do business with.
5: This is nothing. You ought to try and get a raise in your allowance from him.

0: Come in, Thorny.
1: Hi, Oz. Hey, I was talking to the dry cleaner, and he says he thinks you have one of my shirts.
0: Oh? What makes you think it's yours?
1: Because I'm missing a shirt.
0: Well, so am I.
1: Oh, that's too bad, Oz. Can I have mine?
0: Well, not so fast, old boy. We haven't established that it's yours.
1: Look, I'm missing a shirt. It's mine.
0: Well, you say it's yours. Now, suppose I go along with that, and then somebody else shows up and says it's his. Then what do?
1: You try to get it back from me.
0: No, thanks, Mr. Thornberry.
1: But it's my shirt. You want me to describe it? It has blue and yellow dots on a gray and green background. Is that right?
0: Let me look. That's right.
1: Okay. Now, can I have the shirt?
0: No.
1: Well, why not?
0: Because I'm not satisfied that it's yours.
1: But I just described it to you. How would I know what it looked like if it wasn't mine?
0: The cleaner could have told you.
1: Oz, with your suspicious mind, you ought to get a job with a big corporation checking expense accounts. Now, as one gentleman to another, can I please have the shirt?
0: No, you cannot.
1: But I'm telling you it's mine.
0: Thorny, my argument is with the cleaner. It has nothing to do with you. When he returns my shirt to me, I'll return your shirt to him, and he'll return your shirt to you.
1: Why don't we just eliminate the middleman? Give me my shirt.
0: Will you replace my shirt?
1: Well, why should I?
0: Because I don't intend to be out of shirt.
1: Neither do I. Now, are you going to give me the shirt or take the consequences?
0: Are you threatening me?
1: Yes, I am.
0: Would you care to step outside?
1: Okay.
0: Harriet, if Thorny comes looking for me, don't let him in.

0: Ozzie Nelson, who has a passion for conservative wool shirts, sent five of them to the cleaners. Five were returned, among them a wild-looking stray which Thorny claims is his. Ozzie has refused to return it to him until the cleaner returns Ozzie's own shirt. A state of war exists between Ozzie and Thorny. We take you now to General Nelson's headquarters.
1: Hi, Pop.
2: Hi, Pa.
3: Hello, boys. Do you mind locking the front door, please?
4: Gee, do you think Mr. Thornbury will break in to get his shirt back?
3: Well, I don't know, Dave, but I'm not taking any chances. I've been at odds with Thorny before.
4: You don't have to worry about the enemy without. It's the enemy within.
3: And what do you mean by that?
4: Mr. Thornbury tried to bribe Ricky here to swipe the shirt for him.
1: Yeah, Pop. He offered me a quarter.
3: Well, I'm glad you didn't take it.
1: Heck no. Job like that's worth 50 cents.
3: Well, even if he were to get in, he'd never find the shirt. I got it hidden in a pretty good place.
1: Where?
4: Don't tell him, Pop. You know how weak the little money lover is.
1: I think I'd sell out my own family? I like this little old group, in spite of you.
4: What are you going to do, Pop?
3: I want to stand up for my rights. I'm sorry that Thorny can't see my point of view.
5: Well, could you see his point of view if the situation were reversed?
3: Oh, Harry, well, certainly. If he had something of mine and he wanted to hold it to make sure he'd get back something of his, I'd understand it perfectly.
5: Fine, because he just swiped your cashmere sweater.
3: David, call the police.
5: Now, wait a minute. You said you'd understand it. Maybe I didn't say it clearly enough. He swiped your cashmere sweater.
3: Yeah, I understood that very clearly.
5: So now he's got something of yours that he's holding on to until you give him back something of his. Comes out even.
3: It does not. I'm out a shirt and a sweater.
1: Now, if you lose your pants, you're in real trouble.
3: Harriet, how did he get the sweater?
5: I hung it in the backyard to air it out.
3: Well, he's put his foot in it this time. He crossed over my property line and took the sweater. That's trespassing and petty larceny.
5: No, dear. He reached over the fence with a fishing rod and kind of jiggled it over.
1: What's the penalty for jiggling, Pop?
3: Harriet, if you saw him doing this, why didn't you stop him?
5: I was overwhelmed at the time.
3: By what he was doing?
5: No, trying to figure out how Thorny's shirt got into our freezer.
3: Well, I put it there to hide it. And it'll be a pretty cold day before I give it back to him, too.
5: It'll be a pretty cold shirt, too.
3: Well, I'm going over there and demand that he return it.
5: I'll hold your coat, dear.
3: Harriet, I don't intend to resort to physical violence.
5: I know. I just wanted to hold your coat so he doesn't get that, too.

0: Oh, hello, Oz. What brings you here?
1: You know darn well what brings me here.
0: You came to return my shirt.
1: I've come to get my cashmere sweater back.
2: Pretty rock, get it back.
1: Harriet, I don't need any cheering section. Will you close the door, please, Thorny?
0: Sure. Now, you mentioned something about a sweater, Oz?
1: Yes, I did. You jiggled my cashmere sweater across the fence.
0: Now, be careful, Oz. Nobody's going to come in here and accuse me of jiggling. Besides, what makes you think it's your sweater? Suppose I go along with that and somebody shows up and says it's his. Then what do I do?
1: It's my sweater. Do you want me to describe it to you?
0: Please.
1: It's light gray with a tiny yellow design in it. Is that right?
0: Yep.
1: Now, may I please have my sweater?
0: No.
1: And why not?
0: Harriet may have described it to you. Besides, I'm holding it for ransom till I get my shirt back.
1: I told you, Thorny, that when I get my shirt back, I'll give your shirt to the cleaner, and he'll give your shirt back to you. Isn't that fair?
0: Oh, yes, yes. And when you give the cleaner my shirt back, and he gives it to me, I'll give him your cashmere sweater to dry clean, and then he can give it back to you. With the bill, of course.
1: The sweater doesn't need dry cleaning.
0: It will after I wear it.
1: You wear my sweater and I'll wear your shirt.
0: That seems fair.
1: It is not fair. That sweater's worth 8 times what that ridiculous shirt of yours is worth.
0: Then why don't you give it back to me and I'll give you the sweater?
1: Because my quarrel is not with you, it's with the cleaner.
0: Then what are you yelling at me for?
1: Because you've stolen my sweater.
0: And you've stolen my shirt. And you're not going to get away with it.
1: Are you threatening me?
0: Yes. Would you care to step outside?
1: Oh, no, you don't. I'm not falling for my own trick.
0: Okay, I'll go out first.
1: Catherine, can I use your telephone? Harriet...
3: What are you wearing?
1: Thorny's shirt.
3: Looks good on you.
1: Why did you scream?
3: Well, I didn't recognize you. You usually look like either a battleship or a mailbox.
1: Yes, a battleship or a mailbox. Yes, I've said that before. It's the kind of a shirt that you would buy me, but it's not the kind of a shirt that I like. I'm only wearing it because Thorny is wearing my sweater.
3: Oh, take my word for it, dear. You look real jazzy.
1: I'm not the jazzy type. What did you just say?
3: Nothing.
1: Now, Harriet, you said something under your breath. You mumbled something.
3: No, dear, it was just a sigh.
0: Good morning, Oz.
1: Hello, Thorny.
0: Kind of brisk today.
1: Yes, it is.
0: Of course, I don't notice it wearing this nice, warm cashmere sweater.
1: This shirt keeps me pretty warm, too.
0: Oh, it's good, Oz. See you later.
1: And where are you going?
0: To clean out my incinerator.
1: You're not going to clean out your incinerator in my sweater.
0: Would you like to do it?
1: Of course not.
0: Then I guess I'll have to do it.
1: Take that sweater off.
0: I will not. Now, excuse me, Oz, I have to get busy.
1: No. I have something to do myself.
0: What?
1: I'm going to crawl under my car and drain the oil out of my crankcase.
0: You'll ruin my shirt.
1: No more than you'll ruin my sweater cleaning out the incinerator.
0: Oz... How about a nice, clean game of checkers?
1: You're on.

0: Secret Agent 802 reporting.
1: Oh, Rick.
0: Sir, I wish to report that Mr. Thornberry has not gone near his incinerator.
1: Good. Any word from David?
0: No. He's staked out so he can keep an eye on Mr. Thornberry's furnace.
2: Ozzie, don't you think you're acting a little childish about all this?
1: Not at all. It's a very expensive cashmere sweater.
0: Hey, I just saw a face at the window.
1: Where? Who was it?
0: Will Thornberry.
3: How do you like that?
1: Paying his kid to spy on me.
2: Well, what are David and Ricky doing?
1: It's not the same thing.
0: Heck no. We're not getting paid.
2: Ozzie, you're just upsetting yourself. Hello? Oh, yes. Well, that's good news. Yes, we'll be home. Thank you. That was the cleaner, dear. He's located your shirt and he'll be over here this afternoon.
1: Oh, good.
2: Now, why don't you take that shirt off and take it over to the Thorny and get your sweater back, and then everything will be settled.
1: Well, of course not. The cleaner returns my shirt to me, I'll return Thorny's shirt to the cleaner. The cleaner will return it to Thorny. Then Thorny will return my sweater to him, and he'll return my sweater to me. Harriet?

0: Barney.
1: Right here, Oz.
0: Brought your shirt over.
1: I've got your sweater.
0: Thank you. May I have it, please?
1: Just a second. When you give me my shirt, I'll give you your sweater.
0: No, no, no. You give me my sweater, and I'll give you your shirt. Don't you trust me, Thorne?
1: With my life.
0: Well?
1: But not with my shirt.
0: All right, look. I'll put the shirt down. You put the sweater down. Then...
1: Oh, no, you don't. You'll snatch them both up and run and hide behind Harry.
0: Here. You put one hand on your shirt, and I'll put one hand on my sweater. Then, at the count of three, we'll let go, okay?
1: Okay.
0: One. Two.
1: All I got was the sleeve. You didn't let go in time.
0: Well, it's your own fault. You didn't wait for three.
1: My shirt is ruined.
0: Oh, it's just a little tear. Look at my sweater. Pipe ashes all down the front.
1: There's a button missing from my shirt.
0: How come your name is sewed in my sweater?
1: What's this quarter doing in the pocket of my shirt?
0: That's mine. Give it back to me.
2: I'll get your cleaners here.
0: I'll take this up with you later, Thornberry.
1: Fine. You'll find me at my attorney's.
3: Your shirt's back, dear.
0: Oh, thanks. Where is it?
3: Right in this box.
0: Well, it's about time. That Thorny is such a child. All this fuss over... Now, just a minute. This isn't my shirt. This is Thorny's.
3: What?
0: It's that fire engine red one with the black stripes. Where's the cleaner?
3: Just a second, dear. This is your shirt.
0: No, it's not.
3: It's one of those shirts I bought for you that you hid away in the bottom drawer.
0: Well, I would have recognized it if it was.
3: Not with all the dust on it. That's why I stuck it in with the others to be set out to be dry clean. This is the one you raved about when Thorny wore it, isn't it?
0: Well...
3: The one you said showed what good taste Catherine had in picking out shirts?
0: Well, yes, but I thought...
3: The grass always looks greener on the other fellow's back, huh?
0: Well, maybe we've been a little too hasty. You know, at Christmas time, with all those colored lights shining on them, things sometimes look a little different. But I want to be fair. I'll take another look at them.
3: Too late now.
0: What do you mean?
4: Hey, Oz! Look what Santa Claus just brought me!
0: Thorny, that's my shirt. Harriet!
3: You told me to exchange them.
0: You gave all those beautiful shirts to Thorny?
3: Well, we made a fair exchange. I gave him the shirts.
0: And what did he give you?
3: His promise to try and get the itching powder out of your cashmere sweater.

0: I just left, Oz.
1: Barney, come out of the garage.
2: Oh, hi, Oz. Hey, you're wearing that red shirt with the frantic stripes.
1: Yeah.
2: Looks good on you.
1: Oh, that's exactly what I decided. I thought it over, and I think I can stand a little color.
2: Yeah, you are kind of pale.
1: No, I mean in my shirts. So if you don't mind, I'll just take those shirts back that Harry gave you.
2: I'll tell him when I see him.
1: Those shirts are mine.
2: You had your chance, and you left them in your drawer. Are you going to be a sorehead about this?
1: Those are my shirts.
2: Oz, Harriet gave them to me in good faith, and I intend to wear them in good faith.
1: All right, Thorny, you've had your fun. Would you please go get them and give them back to me?
2: Sure.
1: Thanks.
2: After I've worn them a couple of years.
1: If you're not going to wear them, they're mine.
2: Oz, must I remind you that possession is 9/10 of the law?
1: Oh, stop showing off. I can do fractions, too.
2: Might as well save your breath, Oz. You're not going to get your shirts back.
1: Okay, then I'll consider it a fair exchange.
2: What's fair about it? I've got your shirts and you've got nothing. And you can take that any way you want.
1: Oh, yeah? Oh, I think you've overlooked something, my friend. Do you like the way these slacks look with this shirt?
2: Yeah, they look... Hey, those are my slacks. They were airing out on the line.
1: Yes, they were. But I can jiggle as well as the next guy. Now, if I can have my shirts back, you can have your slacks.
2: I've got them out in the garage. Catherine wouldn't let me wear them, so I figured I'd polish the car with them.
1: With my shirts? Give them back to me. Come on, get them.
2: Okay, Oz, just a second.
1: Be careful of them.
2: Here they are, Oz.
1: No, thanks.
2: Not so fast. My slacks, please.
1: Give me my shirts, and when I get in the house and take the slacks off, I'll bring them over to you.
2: No, sir. No slacks, no shirts.
1: Let me run in the house and bring them back out, will you?
2: Go ahead if you want to, but by then I may have changed my mind. Those slacks are pretty thin in the seat. You change right now or not at all? Yeah, the more I think of it, I don't think I want those.
1: Oh, okay. Tight anyway. Yeah, there. Now can I have the shirts, please?
2: In a moment. Hold still, Oz.
1: What for?
2: I just want to read the funny sayings on your shorts.

0: Wilson and Charlie Butterworth for your contribution to the evening's fun. And immediately after Tiny's message, there's a little vocal contribution I'd like to make. All right, Tiny?
1: Thank you, Al. Okay, Lud? Little ballad is called Hands Across the Table. Whether it conjures up a picture of two romantic people holding hands or a picture of Junior reaching across the table for a second piece of cake, I want you to remember this one fact. Those hands, no matter whose they are, can spread the germs of many common diseases. 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Teach the children this habit. Form it yourself. Always use Lifebuoy for hands and face as well as the bath.

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2: The Bickersons have retired. 3 o'clock in the morning finds Mrs. Bickerson wide awake and anxious as poor husband John, victim of a progressive insomnia or Farclay's syndrome, a condition which causes the patient to awaken abruptly every 2 or 3 days, gives audible proof of his dread affliction. Listen.

0: Well, I've tried everything. I've rolled him over, I've snapped my fingers, I've uncovered his feet, he keeps right on. They say if you whistle in a monotone, maybe that'll work.
1: Blanche, Blanche, wake up.
0: What's the matter?
1: Turn over your side. You're whistling.
0: I know I'm whistling. It's the only way I can stop you from snoring.
1: It's just your imagination. I never snore. Go to sleep.
0: John, mm-hmm. Don't take it too lightly, John Dickerson. It's habits like that that wreck more homes than drinking.
2: It doesn't wreck my drinking.
0: Nothing could wreck your drinking. Is it any wonder we can't afford even the bare necessities of life when you squander every penny on that stuff?
2: I never squander anything.
0: I was cleaning up yesterday and I found an empty bourbon bottle in the laundry hamper.
2: What about it?
0: I found another empty bottle under the icebox and two more empty bottles in the chandelier. That's where your money goes, isn't it?
2: It is not. I never bought an empty bottle in my life.
0: I worked like a slave to save a dollar. Never a word of gratitude. I spend half my life cooking your meals, and what do I get for it? Nothing.
2: You're lucky. I get indigestion.
0: That's right. Complain about my cooking.
2: Oh, I eat everything you give me.
0: You didn't touch the rhubarb pie I made.
2: Well, it didn't look good.
0: What was the matter with it?
2: Who ever heard of a pie 2 feet long?
0: Well, I couldn't get any shorter rhubarb.
2: I hate rhubarb anyway. I hate all desserts, and you know it. Why don't you quit wasting your time making them?
0: The minute I stop making desserts, you'll start asking for them. I know you, John. You're just the most contrary
2: Blanche,
0: person that
2: will
0: ever...
2: Blanche, will you please stop talking?
0: No.
2: Why not?
0: Because if I stop talking, I'll fall asleep, and then you'll start snoring and get me up, so the only way I can get any sleep at all is to stay awake all night.
2: Now, go figure that one out.
0: Besides, I'm too sick to sleep.
2: Uh-oh.
0: I don't think I'll live through the night. I'm in such terrible pain.

0: What's the matter now?
1: I've got neuralgia or something. The pain starts in my temple and goes down my face and it jabs like a needle. Then I get dizzy and I feel as though I'm going to fade away.
2: You say it, but you won't do it.
1: Why don't you do something for me and end my misery? I told you I'm dying.
0: Okay, put on the lights.
1: The lights are on. Take off your sleep chain.
0: Oh. Where do you keep your stockings?
1: Stockings? What do you want my stockings for?
0: You want me to end your misery, don't you? Give me a stocking.
1: John, you're going to strangle me.
0: Oh, I'm not going to strangle you.
1: Then what do you want my stocking for?
0: I'm going to soak it in bourbon. The finest remedy in the world.
1: John Dickerson, you're not going to tie any bourbon-soaked stocking around my face.
0: You don't tie it, you chew it slowly. You start at the toe and gradually work your way up to the top.
1: Is that supposed to put me to sleep?
0: No, but it'll make it a pleasure to stay awake. Where's the bourbon?
1: I don't want it. I don't want you trying out those insane remedies on me.
0: All right, then, suffer. Put out the light.
1: How can anybody be so unfeeling?
0: Well, I'm sleepy, and it's after 3:00. You won't let me help you? You just want to keep me awake, don't you? Why don't you admit it?
1: I'm sick.
0: Well, chew a stocking.
1: You wouldn't tell Gloria Gooseby to chew a stocking.
0: Oh, now, don't start with Gloria Gooseby.
1: Believe me, that woman knows how to get sympathy and attention.
0: Blanche, can't I spend one day of my life without Gloria Gooseby?
1: Is that where you've been spending your days?
0: I forbid you to ever mention that woman's name again as long as you live. Do you hear me? And you know where I am every minute of my life.
1: What time did you get in tonight?
0: I got in at 2:00. I went to a bachelor dinner given for your broken-down brother Amos, who's going to get married tomorrow. We went all through this when I got home, didn't we?
1: You didn't tell me what happened at the bachelor dinner.
0: Nothing happened. Just a lot of men smoking and swapping stories.
1: No women?
0: No women.
1: How'd you get the lipstick on your collar?
0: It isn't lipstick, it's blood. I cut myself shaving tonight.
1: You didn't shave tonight.
0: Well, then I cut it yesterday.
1: You put on a clean shirt before you left. How'd the blood get on that?
0: I'm a slow bleeder. So what are you driving at, Blanche?
1: Don't act so innocent. I know all about these bachelor dinners. Don't tell me there were only bachelors there.
0: There were all married men and only one bachelor, your brother Amos.
1: No women?
0: No women. If you knew all about bachelor's dinners, why didn't you make a party for them right here in your own house?
1: Because I'm not entertaining this season.
0: You're never entertaining.
1: Maybe I'm not. Not as much as those dancers at bachelor dinners.
0: Nobody danced. All we did was give a word of advice to a young man about to get married.
1: What was your word of advice?
0: Don't.
1: Sure. That's just like you to discourage my poor brother before he gets married. He's got a lovely girl and he's a wonderful boy.
0: Oh,
1: They'll get along beautifully. What right did you have to discourage him?
0: Oh, I didn't discourage him. Everybody kidded him.
1: You hate being married, don't you?
0: No, I don't hate it.
1: Well, you don't like it.
0: I wouldn't say that.
1: Why not, John?
0: It'll only start another argument. Why don't you let me sleep, Blanche? I have to get up so early in the morning.
1: We'd be much happier if you'd talk to me more. Oh. Mel Shaw tells Louise everything that happened.
0: Well, what of it? I tell you lots of things that never happen at all.
1: You'll never convince me. You just sat around tonight smoking and telling stories.
0: I swear that's all there was to it, Blanche. Except after the speeches were over, Amos awarded a high silk hat to any man who could get up and say he never kissed any woman except his wife since they were married. Mel Shaw won it.
1: Why didn't you stand up?
0: Oh, Blanche, you know I look like the devil in a high hat.
1: I don't know, John. You're certainly not the same man I married.
0: Don't tell me there's a loophole.
1: See, that's exactly what I mean. No matter how I try to be soft and pleasant to you, you'll always say some sarcastic remark and start an argument again.
0: Well, I'm just sleepy.
1: When we were engaged, you were never sleepy. All you wanted to do was hold my hand and stare at me.
0: Mm.
1: You said I was on your mind every minute of the day and night. You couldn't think of anything but me.
0: Well, I married you, didn't I?
1: What for?
0: So I could forget you.
1: That's no lie. Here you are running off every night to smokers and bachelor dinners. Leave me here all alone with no friend.
0: Oh, I never leave you alone.
1: Let me spend the rest of my days in solitude, growing old and feeble. Nobody to give me any food and no strength to walk to the kitchen.
0: Blanche.
1: Why don't you get me a wheelchair, John?
0: Why don't you stop getting hysterical and set aside of 10 seconds you made yourself 90 years old? You're just trying to start something again.
1: Nothing would ever start if you didn't snore like a steamboat.
0: Well, can I help it if I snore?
1: Yes, you can. Oh. Dr. Marvin says you snore on account of your windpipe.
0: Yes.
1: You have a flaccid trachea. And when you inhale, it flutters. Why don't you let him fix it?
0: Okay, I'll have it fixed next week.
1: You say it, but you won't do it. Let him fix it now.
0: What?
1: Go on, get up and let Dr. Marvin pull out your trachea.
0: Are you out of your mind? Do you think I'm going to let that butcher bore holes in my throat?
1: He doesn't bore, he just inflates it with a needle.
0: I don't care if he blows it up with a bicycle pump. Nobody's going to fool around with my trachea. I never heard of such a thing.
1: Well, go sleep in the kitchen.
0: All right, I'll go sleep in the kitchen.
1: And on your way, I want you to send a wire to Amos and tell him marriage is good for him.
0: Now, wait a minute, Blanche.
1: I'm warning you, John. If you don't wire Amos this minute, I'll get my
0: things. All right. I swear you can think of more things to keep you... Oh, no, my knee. Oh, put on the light.
1: The lights are on. Take off your sleep chain.
0: Sending wires at 4 o'clock in the morning to... Hello, Western Union. I want to send a wire to Amos Badger. Carry United Nations Pool Hall. Yes, that's where he lives.
1: Make it a nice telegram.
0: Say, dear Amos, congratulations on your forthcoming marriage. You're doing the wise and sensible thing, and life will take on a new meaning for you. I only hope that you and your bride will be as happy as Blanche and I have been. I heartily recommend the serious step you're about to take. Just a minute. You want to add anything, Blanche? Blanche. Hello? Say, P.S. Blanche just fell asleep. Stay single, you idiot. Signed, John. Goodbye.
3: Me too, Blanche. Who's doing it?
4: You're doing it. It amazes me how you can sleep at all with your guilty conscience.
3: Not guilty. Put out the lights.
4: I will not. This is one night you're not going to get away with it.
3: Blanche, what's the matter with you? It's 3 o'clock in the morning. You had a good time tonight. Now, why don't you let me sleep?
4: I had a miserable time. It was the unhappiest anniversary I ever spent. Why didn't you show up for the party, John?
3: I told you. I got stuck at the office.
4: I'd like to believe that. How are you doing?
3: Working.
4: Sure. That's always the first excuse. If I don't fall for that, you have a second excuse, then a third, and a fourth. What were you working on?
3: A fifth.
4: You'd better not be so bold, John Dickinson. For your information, I got a call from Louise Shaw.
3: What about it?
4: She saw you coming out of a saloon at midnight. She saw you, now don't deny it.
3: I'm not denying it.
4: Why were you coming out of a saloon at midnight?
3: Because I had to come out sometime.
4: I'm warning you, John. You better give up that habit. Every time you go into a saloon, the devil goes in with you.
3: Well, if he does, he pays for his own drinks. Good night.
4: Oh, no. What time did you leave the office?
3: I left the office at 11 o'clock. I caught the bus at 11:05. I got off at 11:54. I stopped at the cocktail bar and bought a corkscrew and waited an hour.
4: Why?
3: Because it was pouring outside.
4: What were you doing?
3: Pouring inside. Are you satisfied? Is that what you wanted me to say?
4: No, I just want the truth.
3: The truth is, I was working. Blanche, I've had a rough day. I went to work at 7 this morning. No breakfast, no lunch, no dinner.
4: And who told you not to eat dinner? I left a whole roast chicken for you in the kitchen. Why didn't you eat it?
3: I didn't like the stuffing. What did you stuff it with?
4: I didn't stuff it with anything. It wasn't hollow.
3: Put out the lights.
4: No.
3: Well, just let me rest.
4: I suppose you think I loafed all day. I worked my fingers to the bone getting ready for the party and never had 1 minute's enjoyment.
3: Not a minute.
4: Then I had to wash the dishes, sweep the floor, and heaven knows what else. I still haven't gotten rid of the crumbs in the kitchen.
3: I thought they all went home.
4: Very funny. Everybody who came tonight was sweet and thoughtful, and they all brought presents.
5: Good.
4: That's more than you did. The Homers were here, and they brought something. The Gaylords were here, and they brought something. Even my sister Clara was here.
5: What did she take?
4: She didn't take anything. By the way, Dr. Hershey came, and he left a little something for us on the hall table.
5: You're kidding. That tightwad, he left something for us?
4: Yes. But you don't have to pay it until the first of the month.
5: Wouldn't you know it? Put out the lights, Blanche.
4: Put out the lights. That's the kind of talk I get on my wedding anniversary. No hug, no kiss, no affection. Not even an anniversary card.
5: I did send you a card. I told you 50 times I sent you a card. It must have got lost in the mail.
4: You're lying. Swear.
5: I swear I'm lying.
4: What?
5: I mean, I'm not lying. It was trimmed with lace and had a wonderful poem on it. I picked it out especially for you.
4: What did it say on it?
5: Go to sleep.
4: Well, if you picked it especially for me, I want to know what it said.
5: It said, happy anniversary to my love.
4: That could be anybody.
5: Let me finish. It said, happy anniversary to my love, my wife, my life, my turtle dove. Life with you is great, it seems. I love you more than pork and beans.
4: You're only adding insult to injury.
5: Well, how do I know what it said? I can't remember the stupid poetry they put on those things.
4: You can't remember anything where I'm concerned.
5: Good dear.
4: Can't you ever find it in your heart to pay me a compliment? Why is it such an effort for you to tell me you love me?
5: Blanche, darling, it's not an effort. It's just that I can't seem to convince you. You know I love you so.
4: So what?
5: That's what I say to hell with it. Put out the lights.
4: No.
5: Please go to sleep, Blanche.
4: I can't. I'm sick.
5: Really? Are you really sick, honey?
4: So sick I could die. It's those dizzy spells again. I get them every 5 minutes.
5: How long do they last?
4: About a half an hour.
5: How can they last half an hour if you get them every 5 minutes?
4: Don't hound me. Help me.
5: So what do you want me to do, Blanche? Shall I call Dr. Hershey?
4: No.
5: Well, what do you want? Are you really sick, or is this just something you're doing to keep me awake? Is that it?
4: Maybe it is. It's the only way I can get any attention from you.
5: Attention? No husband in the world is more attentive than I am. Don't I always offer you half the newspaper at breakfast?
4: You shouldn't read at the table at all. And when you drive the car up in front of the house, you might be a gentleman and help me in.
5: Help you in?
4: Oh, no. I have to fling open the door and throw myself into the seat.
5: Well, I slow down, don't I?
4: I'd like to see you act that way with Gloria Gooseby.
5: Ooh, don't start the Gloria Gooseby.
4: You'd sure be a gentleman if you had her in your car.
5: I've had her in my car plenty of times, and I've never been a gentleman.
4: What?
5: And I hate the sight of Gloria Gooseby, and I forbid you to mention her name again. You hear me?
4: We've got 8 anniversaries, and this is the most miserable of all.
5: It's no worse than last year.
4: Our whole marriage started on the wrong foot. It was your idea to elope, not mine. I wanted to have a real ceremony like all my friends, but you said it was more romantic to elope. We had to be married by a justice of the peace.
5: Should have been the Secretary of War.
4: You didn't talk like that then. Why didn't you let me have a big ceremony, John?
5: I wasn't working at the time. I didn't have any money.
4: Well, you're working now, and I want a real wedding with a big ceremony.
5: Okay, I'll arrange it in the morning.
4: You say it, but you won't do it. Do it now.
5: What?
4: Go on, get up and let's get married.
5: Are you out of your mind, Blanche? It's almost 4 o'clock in the morning.
4: Why don't you say you're sorry you married me?
5: Because I'm not sorry.
4: You don't act like you love me.
5: I act.
4: Oh, kiss me tonight.
5: Kiss you goodnight in the morning.
4: Why can't you kiss me now?
5: I'm not facing that way.
4: See, you hate me.
5: Oh, Blanche, darling, I don't hate you. I'm just sleepy. Please put out the lights.
4: Did you buy me an anniversary present, John? Where is it? Where's my anniversary present, John?
5: Oh, you won't like it.
4: I know I won't, but I'd like to see it. Hope you didn't spend a lot of money.
5: I didn't spend a lot of money.
4: Why not?
5: Because I didn't have a lot of money. Just a little old beach bathrobe. It cost $8.
4: $8? Married 8 years and you spent only $8?
5: Now listen, Blanche.
4: $1 a year for washing your shirt, cooking your meals, darning your socks, raising your children?
5: We haven't got any children.
4: Well, what do you want for $1 a year?
5: What's the matter with you, Blanche? You've done something wrong. I can recognize the signs.
4: nothing.
3: What have you done?
4: Do you love me?
3: Oh, now don't start that again.
4: No, I have a very special reason. Do you love me?
3: Yes, Blanche, I love you.
4: How much do you love me?
3: How much do you need?
4: I don't need anything. Sit up, John.
3: Okay, I'm up.
4: I bought a mink coat.
3: A mink coat? How much was it?
4: Lie down, John.
3: Blanche, how dare you go out and spend money on a mink coat? We can't afford a mink coat.
4: Now, don't scream at me.
3: I deny myself everything. I've been cutting down your old girdles and wearing them for suspenders. I sew collars on my underwear to save on shirts. I never spend a penny on myself, and gee, I have to have a mink coat.
4: You had your shoe shine last Saturday.
3: I haven't got any shoes. I had my feet painted black. Where's the coat? Let me see it.
4: Oh, you love it, John. It's not nearly as expensive as you think, either. Only
3: $1,200. $1,200?
4: Isn't it gorgeous?
3: Well, take it out of the burlap bag.
4: It isn't any bag. That's the coat.
3: What kind of a coat is that? It hasn't got any fur on it.
4: That's the latest style, silly. Bald mink.
3: Bald mink? How can you squander my good money for a bald mink? You take that coat back, do you hear me? I'm not going into debt for any bald-headed mink.
4: John, how can you be so cruel?
3: Take it back.
4: Please, John.
3: No.
4: Please?
3: What's the use?
4: I love you, John. You're the most generous and wonderful husband in the world.
3: Go to sleep.
4: How to keep the goat, John?
3: Oh, I slave and sweat to keep body and soul together. Deprive myself of every tiny luxury to make both ends meet. It isn't worth it. In one fell swoop, she squanders 2 years' savings. What has a man got to live for? I wish I had the courage to... I think I will. Nobody cares about me anyway. One shot and I'll find peace.
4: John!
3: Wonderful bird. Good night, Blanche.
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0: Yes, Colgate Tooth Powder, for a breath that's sweet and teeth that sparkle, brings you the Mel Blanc Show, with Mel playing his new character, Zookie.
1: Hello, everybody. Hello, everybody. Hi.
0: And starring himself in person, Mel Blanc.
2: Hi, folks. Ugga, ugga, boo, ugga, boo, boo, ugga.
0: March and spring weather brings with it a lovely day, and in Mel Blanc's little town, young couples are making plans for the coming evening. In the Adams household, Susan Adams is saying to her boyfriend,
3: Roy, what picture are we going to see tonight?
4: The best years of our lives. I hear it's a wonderful picture.
0: And in the Sharp household, Ann Sharp is saying to her boyfriend,
5: Phil, what picture are we going to see tonight?
6: The Man I Love. I'm just crazy about Ida Lupino.
0: And in Mel Blanc's Fix-It Shop, where Mel has been talking to his girlfriend, Betty Colby, Betty is saying,
5: Mel, what picture are we going to see tonight?
4: That's up to you, Betty. Tonight it's your turn to pay.
5: Well, anyway, I can't go. Father's invited Mayor Quimby over to the house tonight, and I have to be there.
6: Mayor Quimby? What's he coming over for?
5: Oh, it's something about Father wanting Tom Jones' vacant seat on the city council. Some silly political thing.
6: Betty, politics is not silly. This country is founded on politics. That's why it's a land of opportunity, where even you can become mayor, governor, even assistant to the president.
5: Me, assistant to the president? Oh, you'll have to show me. I'm from Missouri.
6: From Missouri, the job is yours. Remember, Betty, in this great land of ours, anyone can become an office holder, a representative, a senator, anyone.
5: Even you, Mel?
6: Me? No, I'm a Democrat. Well, looks like I'll have to go to the movies myself.
5: Now, why don't you try to help Father get on the council? It'll make him like you more.
6: Oh, Betty, I couldn't do it. Your father isn't the man for the job.
5: He might recommend some customers for your fix-it shop.
6: The job needs a more experienced and capable man.
5: Besides, the council meets 3 times a week, and we could be alone then.
6: Colby for city council. Oh, gosh, here comes your father now.
7: Hello, Betty.
5: Hello, Father.
7: Hello, Mel.
6: Hello, Mr. Colby.
7: Well, Mel, I suppose Betty's told you about my political aspirations. Well, what do you think of me in politics? What are you giggling about, you idiot? Why, I'm the most civic-minded man in this community. Well, every morning I stand in front of my supermarket and I pick up every bit of refuse that blows by.
6: Yeah, but look at the high prices you get for it.
7: Mel Blanc, are you trying to make a fool out of me?
6: Oh, of course not, Mr. Colby. I know you're a self-made man. Oh, gosh, Mr. Colby, I'm getting all balled up. I'd really do anything to help you.
7: Well, that's more like it.
6: Well, it's Professor Pochnik, a piano teacher.
8: Hello, kiddies. What's cooking? And I hope it's borscht.
9: Hello, Professor Pochnik.
8: What's everybody got their heads together?
6: Well, Professor, Mr. Colby is having the mayor at his house tonight. It seems that old Tom Jones is leaving the city council, and Mr. Colby wants his seat.
8: Well, what's the matter with his own seat? Oh, city council.
7: Yes, Mayor Quimbley is quite a bird fancier, so Mel and I are going hunting. Perhaps we can shoot a pheasant to give to the mayor.
8: Oh-ho!
6: Say, Professor, are you a good hunter?
8: Am I a good hunter? What a question. That's like Sears asking Roe if he's making a buck. Well, you are looking at the man who is known as Wild Bill Hickok.
6: Hickok the hunter?
8: No, Hickok the suspenders man.
6: You can use some.
8: In Russia, I was a ferocious hunter. When I entered the forest in Odessa, the animals would flee for miles.
6: They were terrified, huh?
8: Why not? I was wearing a skunk coat. And then I went to hunt. Quickly, I blew the mating call of the bull moose.
6: And
4: what happened?
8: That's how I met my wife. After we got married, we used to hunt together. Sonia and Max, agents for the Hudson Bay Company. One day was the most exciting day of my life. In the middle of the forest, we were face to face with a wild bear. One of us had to go. It was either me, Sonia, or the bear.
4: And what happened?
8: Sometimes I wish that bear could cook better.
7: Well, Professor Papp, this is too tame for you. Mel and I are going bird shooting.
8: Birds, I love them. Only last week I bought a toupee for a bald eagle. Oh, I know everything about birds.
7: Oh, really? Do you know what a blue jay is?
8: There you got me. I happen to be a Dr. Scholl man myself.
7: Well, we haven't any time to lose. If I'm going to get a bird from Air Quimby, we better leave now. Come on, Mel.
4: Are you coming with us, Professor Pochnik?
8: A hunting we will go! A hunting we will go! Tovarich, tovarich, tovarich!

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1: And now the sportsman, Victor Miller, and the orchestra with If This Isn't Love.

0: back to Mel Blanc.
1: Mr. Colby, hoping to attain a seat on the city council and anxious to make a good impression on Mayor Quimby, who is a bird fancier, invited Mel and Professor Podsnick to go hunting. The result of the expedition, one ring-necked pheasant, shot by Mr. Colby, which he wants to have stuffed and give to the mayor. We now find him bringing the bird into Mel's fix-it shop, which is for the moment in the hands of Mel's assistant, Zookie.
2: Oh, hello there, Zookie.
3: Hello, Mr. Colby.
2: Zookie, you have so much trouble saying Colby. What on earth would you do if my name was Flickenheimer Feigenspan Holsen?
3: I'd say, hello, Mr. Flickenheimer Feigenspan Holsen. It's simple, Mr. Flickenheimer Feigenspan Holsen.
2: Well, Zookie, as soon as Mel comes in, I want you to tell him to stuff this pheasant and tell him to hurry. The mayor will be at my house pretty soon, and I want Mel to bring it right up.
3: Oh, I'll tell him right up. I'll tell everything you say. I'll write him a note.
2: Okay, so long, Zookie.
3: Yeah, so long. Let's see. What was I doing before he came in? Oh yes, this crossword puzzle. Let's see now. Four-letter word for domesticated animal. Oh, I know. Cow. C-O-W. No, that's five letters. I got it. Cat. C-A-T. Hello, Mel. Mr. Colby.
4: That's all right, Zookie. I ran into Mr. Colby outside, and he told me all about it. And now I'd better get to work and stuff this bird. What a funny-looking bird. Oh, it's my lodge president, Mr. Cushing. Greetings, mighty potentate. Ugga, ugga, boo, ugga, boo, boo, ugga.
5: Hello, Mel. Ugga, ugga, boo, ugga, boo, boo, ugga.
4: Oh, hello, darling. Darling? Mighty potentate, you're looking at a stuffed bird.
5: I could have sworn that was my wife with a hair up. I should have known, though. The bird is better looking.
4: Mel, if you're stuffing that bird, the Excelsior should be the stuffing, the wire frame, the foundation. Well, Mr. Cushing, how do you know so much about stuffing a bird?
5: Why shouldn't I? I've been feeding that vulture of mine for 20 years.
4: Oh, come now, mighty potentate. Don't tell me you do all the cooking at your house.
5: Ha! And I don't even get Thursdays off. Last week, I burned the pea soup and did my wife punish me?
4: What'd she do?
5: She locked me in the kitchen and hid all my cookbooks. But I tried to avoid unpleasantness. I even told her a few jokes. She laughed and said, John, you kill me. Gad, what a temptation. Telling you all this, Mel. It's just that I've got no one to talk to.
6: What's the matter?
4: Oh, you know, mighty potentate, there's one thing I can't understand. Why did you marry your wife in the first place?
5: Well, Mel, I'll tell you. It was a combination of things.
4: A combination of things?
5: Yeah. A full moon, a thick veil, and a large bank account.
4: Was she mean right at the start?
5: Oh, yes, Mel. You see, she was an only child, and she became spoiled. Matter of fact, by the time I got her, she'd already turned sour.
4: Yeah, you were really hooked.
5: Harpooned is the word.

0: I'll never forget when that preacher married us. He said, I now pronounce you man and oh, brother. And the way her mother carried on, she kept crying, you're stealing my daughter. You're stealing my daughter. Mel, after 20 years of married life, I can say only one thing.
1: What's that?
0: Crime does not pay.
1: Where are you going, mighty potentate?
0: Well, Mel, I tell you, I can do one of two things. I can go to the movies and see the Beast with five fingers, or I can go home and count my wives. Oh, Mel, I never want to move away.
2: Oh, poor mighty potentate. Well, I haven't time to worry about him. I gotta stuff this pheasant. Let's see. Where's the bullet hole? Why, that so-and-so Colby shot the bird while its back was turned.

0: put some speed on. The mayor must be there already.
1: Be Mayor Quimby now, Betty. I'll open the door. Well, hello, Mayor Quimby. Glad you could come. Where's your charming wife?
2: My sweet little birdie. She'll be along any minute. She had to stop at Mel Blank's fix-it shop. Say, I think I'll call her and find out what's delayed.
1: What's she doing at Mel?
2: She's bringing in a...
0: Hello, Mel Blank's fix-it shop. You bend it, we mend it.
2: Hello, Mel. Mayor Quimby talking. Is my little birdie there?
0: Your little birdie? I thought it was a surprise. Yeah, she's here. Mayor, you should be proud of her.
2: Well, thank you.
0: She has a beautiful beak. And the loveliest legs I've ever seen.
2: Well, thank you.
0: I was just feeling her ankles. Solid. She also has a very lovely neck, Mayor.
2: She has.
0: But I wonder how she ever got such a large ring around it.
2: What are you talking about? There is no one cleaner than her.
0: Oh, I know that, Mayor. I just gave her a bath. Yep. Frankly, though, when she first arrived, she was a pretty tired old bird.
2: How dare you? She's positively wonderful, and she's such a hard worker.
0: Oh, you don't have to tell me, Mayor. In her day, she must have laid at least 1,000 eggs.
2: Mel Blank, where is she now?
0: Right in front of me, sitting on the perch.
2: What?
0: I just finished stuffing her.
2: Let me talk to her.
0: You can't. She's dead.
2: What have you done to my wife?
0: Your wife? Mayor, I'm talking about a pheasant.
2: A pheasant? Why, you blundering idiot.
3: Mayor, give me that phone. Mel Blank, you stupid fool.
0: Oh, hello, Mr. Colby. Hi.
3: Oh, you giggling sap. You're always messing things up. Now, you come right up here with that bird before I come down there and break every bone in your body.
0: Yeah, goodbye, Mr. Colby.
3: Oh, I'm terribly sorry, Mayor. Oh, Betty, bring out that bottle of good bourbon for the mayor.
2: Oh, forget it, Mr. Colby. I understand you're going to present me with a stuffed pheasant.
3: Yes, Mayor, I know what a bird fancier you are, and I got it for you. What a time I had getting it. Started out at 5 o'clock this morning. Before I got to the woods, I passed the city council building, where I happened to notice a vacant seat. So, into the forest I go, cutting myself on the thorns and brambles, bleeding just to get you that bird.
2: But, Mr. Colby, why did you have to go through the forest just to get to the market?
3: To get to the market?
2: Yes, I know you got it at the market because the hunting season doesn't open until next week. And there's a $500 penalty for shooting birds out of season.
3: Yes, I went through the forest to get to the market. I took the safe way.
2: I thought you were going to say you shot that bird.
3: Me shoot a poor, innocent, defenseless little bird out of season? Oh, no. Why, I'd never shoot a bird. Never.
4: Oh, I get it, Father.
5: Oh, hello, Betty. Gosh, I sure gummed things up on the telephone, so I brought the bird as fast as I could. But I know how to make him feel good. I'll really lay it on thick about how your father shot this bird.
4: Oh, but Mel...
5: Oh, leave it to me, Betty. I can handle this. Oh, hello, Mr. Colby. Hello, Mayor Quimby.
3: Oh, so you got here at last, you...
5: Oh, Your Honor, Mayor, has Mr. Colby been telling you about how he shot...
3: Have a drink, Mel.
5: Oh, no, thanks. I don't drink. Well, as I was saying, Mayor, you should have seen him shoot...
3: Have a cigarette, Mel.
5: No, thanks. I don't smoke. Well, there Mr. Colby was, in the forest, surrounded by pheasant. So he ran...
3: Mel, why don't you and Betty go sit on the couch in the living room and turn off the lights or something?
5: But no, thanks. I don't... Huh? Well, thanks, Mr. Colby, but first I'd like to tell the mayor...
3: Mel, have a shot. I mean, shoot yourself. I mean, drink this gun. Oh, Mayor. Well, how do you like the bird?
2: Stuffed ringneck pheasant. What a beauty.
5: Yep. You can't even tell where it was shot.
2: So it was shot, eh?
5: Sure, Mr.
3: Mel. There's a $500 fine or a 90-day jail sentence for anyone who shot that bird.
5: Well, Mayor, let's go. I'm ready to serve that jail sentence.
2: You shot that bird?
5: Only in self-defense. He was carrying loaded eggs. Well, put the handcuffs on me, Mayor, and take me to jail.
3: Oh, now, Mayor, wait a minute. I'll send you fresh bread and water every day.
5: Gee, thanks, Mr. Colby.
4: Quincy Quinby, what a husband you are. I couldn't get this bird stuffed at all. Mel Blank wasn't in his fix-it shop. Oh, well, there you are, Mel. And Quincy, he's holding a bird just like the one you shot today.
2: Now, Mary, hold my little birdie.
6: Just a minute, Mayor. You shot a pheasant today, too. Well, I'm sorry to hear that, cellmate.
2: Maybe we ought to reconsider the whole matter.
6: Well, I'm willing to forget it, and I know you are too, Mayor. But there's one other person here.
2: Well, who's that?
6: Councilman Colby.
2: Councilman Colby? But, Mel, are you sure he can fill the vacant seat?
6: Stand up, Mr. Colby. Take a look at him, Mayor. He can fill any seat in town.

0: Bushmill, you certainly helped Father get out of everything that time. My father, councilman. Oh, he's as proud as a stuffed...
1: Betty, we've had enough stuffing for one day. Oh. Well, I had to think fast today. I had something to look forward to.
0: You mean while Father goes to the council meeting, you'll have every Monday, Wednesday, and Friday with me?
2: There you are, you two. Well, Mel, after what happened this evening, I know you're on my side. And because of that, I'm going to make you my assistant.
1: Your assistant? You mean at the supermarket?
2: No, on the city council. 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
6: 13, 12, 11, 13. Something is wrong, Buster. 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

0: King saying welcome to Avalon Time with Red Foley, Jeanette, Edna Stilwell, the Avalon Chorus, Bob Strong and his orchestra, and the only man in radio who gives pep talks to chickens on how to lay bigger and better eggs, Red Kelton.
1: Thank you very much, and good evening, ladies and gentlemen. Say, Del, what happened to your right eyebrow?
2: Well, I went in the barber shop downstairs to get my mustache trimmed, and the barber was nearsighted.
1: Yeah. What a barber. He'll tell you you got a complexion like a peach and then start slicing it. I feel great tonight. I just got back from New York. I flew in. The trip was a little rough, though. In fact, it was so rough, I was scared green. I was so green, when I got off the plane, a guy came over, opened my mouth, and tried to mail a letter in it. Had a lot of fun. I went to the World Fair while I was in New York. Went out in one of those taxi cabs. I like to ride in taxis. They bang up the fenders. It gives you that carefree feeling. Those drivers are awful careful in New York, though. They only drive in the safety zones. The World Fair is really beautiful there. No kidding. There's so many Klieg lights that the astronomers claim that the man in the moon is wearing sunglasses. The first thing when you reach the fairground is the Trilon and Perisphere. You know that big spike and the ball? Looks like Slim Somerville and Kate Smith standing together on the floor. Grover Whalen sits on top of the Perisphere half the time. He wants the people to think he's got a lot on the ball. Really, Mark, that Grover Whalen, no kidding, he's really out to make money. I was wearing a blue plaid sport coat, green pants, an orange beret, and I went to sleep in the waiting room, and when I woke up, Grover Whalen was charging a dime to see me. I went to the flea circus, and I must have gotten too close to the performers, because what happened to me shouldn't happen to a dog. I went over to Billy Rose's water carnival. Oh, that's really lovely. I was sitting right in the front row with a lot of important people, and everybody was getting wet. The district attorney of New York's son was right next to me. Even he was a little dewy. Had a lot of fun, though, really. Everybody in New York has that World Fair hospitality. When I got off of the plane, 7 hotel managers ran up and offered to carry my wallet. Well, I think I've been out here long enough, so I'll step aside and let Red Foley start swinging down the old Orchard Lane. Swing it, fellas, it's all yours.

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0: song and the boys playing and the angels sing.
1: Yeah, that's the way it sounds when the angels sing. Heaven can wait.
0: Hey, listen, Skelton, don't forget, you know, it's Edna Stilwell's birthday, and she's invited us over to her party.
2: Oh, a party for Edna. Can I go, too?
1: Yeah, you can go, too. Come on, Del, the car is parked outside. We'll drive over.
0: Oh, no, let's walk over. It makes me nervous the way you go around those curves.
1: Yeah? Why don't you do what I do when I come to a curve? Just close your eyes.
2: Come on, Del.
1: There's my car.
0: Is that the car?
1: Yeah.
0: It's all the furniture in the back seat.
1: I carry that with me in case I get a flat I can move in.
0: Well, I think I'll walk over.
1: Oh, come on, let's ride. We got the car, we may well use it. May as well use it. We may as well use it. Come on, get in.
0: Okay, I will. Wait a minute. I'll just sit right down.
1: Yeah,
0: well.
1: Oh! What's the matter, Dale? Oh, thanks. Gee, I've been looking for that oil can for 3 weeks. Well, hold on now. Here we go. I hope we get there in time. Well, here we are.
0: Boy, that's the quickest I ever crossed the street.
1: Yeah. Yeah, wait till I get my goggles and my duster off. We'll go in and join the party.
0: Okay. Hey. Oh, look at the pretty flowers down here.
1: I'll fix them.
3: Oh, hello, boy. Come on in.
0: Well, happy birthday, Edna.
1: Happy birthday. You didn't eat yet, did you?
3: No, but we started to play games.
1: Yeah?
3: You should have been here a few minutes ago.
1: What happened?
3: My aunt was bobbing for apples. Somebody slapped her on the back and she swallowed the tub.
0: Yeah. I almost forgot, Edna. Here's a little present for you. It's a pair of the latest style stockings with pockets in the top.
3: Oh, thanks, Dale. But I'm sure going to look funny standing around with my hands in my pockets.
1: Here, I brought you a little present, too, Edna.
3: Oh, it's a lovely ring.
1: Oh, it's nothing.
3: Oh, it's beautiful.
1: Oh,
3: but what's that hole in the middle?
1: Huh?
3: What's the hole for?
1: You can have a stone put in there if you want to. You won't believe it, but that ring used to belong to a millionaire.
3: Yeah, I know. Woolworth.
1: Yeah. Now, come on, let's go in and play some games. Let's play the kitchen game. Uh-oh, there's Bob Strong.
4: Hi, Skelton.
1: Hello, Romeo. Hey, you... Edna been kissing you? Look, you got rouge on your cheek.
4: No, I'm just naturally healthy.
1: Oh, just naturally healthy, huh? Don't look now. Your right cheek's healthier than the left one.
4: Don't be so jealous, Skelton. I don't mind when you kiss my girl.
1: What do you mean? I never kissed your girl.
4: But you must have. I showed her your picture, and she said, boy, what a kisser.
1: I don't know what Edna sees in you.
3: Well, for one thing, he's a wonderful musician.
1: Well, so what? Didn't I used to play an organ?
3: Yeah, too bad your monkey died.
1: Yeah. Telegram, telegram, an epistle for somebody. Hercules, a messenger boy.
5: Well, I ain't a carrier pigeon. Me, Mr. Skelton. The customers have just got me all a sweater.
1: Yeah. What seems to be the trouble, Herky?
5: Well, good heavens. They expect me to have a horse and a suit of armor to deliver a knight letter. Here's two telegrams for you, Miss Stilwell.
3: Oh, thank you, Herky.
5: You're welcome.
3: Oh, look. This one says, congratulations on your 24th birthday. Many happy returns of... Signed, Red Skelton.
1: Yeah, my 10 words ran out.
3: Well, thanks anyway. Imagine you sending me a telegram.
5: Yes, and imagine him sending it to collect the old thing.
3: Would you like to stick around, Herky?
5: Well, what are you going to do?
3: Well, we're getting ready to play kissing games.
5: Oh, good heavens, no. I was at a party last night, and I haven't been kissed so much since I was just one of those key old babies.
1: See what happened to Herky. He kissed a girl, fainted, and fell down a flight of stairs.
5: Well, listen, Mr. Skelton. When I kiss him, I say kiss. My goodness. Did I wake up this morning with a terrible headache?
1: Well, no wonder, Herky. You kept mixing your drinks.
5: root beer right on top of sarsaparilla.
3: Oh, no, he didn't.
5: Yes, I did. And along toward the end, I was tossing off straight ginger ale. Well, I gotta go now, Mr. Skelton. I gotta wash out my cowboy underwear.
6: Cowboy underwear? What's that?
5: My Western Union suit. So
6: say, Edna, you forgot to read your other telegram. I'll open it. Oh, look, it's from Kansas City, Missouri.
3: Why, that's my hometown.
6: Yeah, remember that hot shop you used to live over?
3: Yeah, and you used to live under it?
6: Yeah. Yeah. Remember how you used to come over to my house and whistle for the dog?
3: And you used to come running out?
6: Yeah. Wish everybody had stopped picking on me. Skelton, everybody's plaything. That's what I am. Here, I'll read the telegram. It says, congratulations on your birthday and my best wishes for your continued success in radio. It is always gratifying to know that another Missouri girl has made good, and it's signed Bryce B. Smith, mayor of Kansas City, Missouri.
3: Well, thank you very, very much for the greatest thrill I'm sure I ever had.
6: Well, I thought that wasn't in there, but it was very well done. Maybe we should continue on. Oh, look what Foley's coming in with, a big birthday cake.
7: Hello, Edna. This is a little present from me to you. By the way, have you got a charge account at Henrici's Bakery?
3: No, I haven't.
7: Well, you have now.
6: Hey, Foley, you pull that crack on me once.
7: Yeah? Well, I got a one crack mind.
6: Yeah.
7: Say, that ain't bad. You know, Steve, lately I got jokes in my blood.
6: Yeah? You're a little anemic, ain't you? Hey, come on, let's light up the candles on the birthday cake.
7: Okay, here we go.
3: Oh, my beautiful cake. Who put those firecrackers on there for candles?
6: Well, I did, but I didn't think you'd get sore about it. Gee, I only wanted to make sure that your birthday party would go off with a bang.
8: This year, songwriters are making brand new hits by rewriting songs of long ago. Here's Jeanette with the very latest, a revised version of Park Avenue Fantasy with a glamorous new title, Stairway to the Stars. Jeanette?

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Well, that's a funny thing, because that's exactly what we say about Avalon cigarettes. Give them just one trial, and they'll prove that the perfect Avalon blend of Turkish and domestic tobaccos is unsurpassed in quality. And still, Avalon's cost 3 to 5 cents less per pack than other popular price brands. Now, is it any wonder they're known throughout the entire nation as the outstanding cigarette value on the market today? 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Avalon certainly deserve a trial. 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

0: Kelly and the Avalon Chorus sing one of Nick Kenny's big hits, It's a Lonely Trail.
1: Standing at the crossroads, don't know where to travel.

0: Well, that's only very good. And now for one of our Gaga sagas. Tonight, I'm going to play the part of my much-married ancestor, King Henry VIII Skelton. Now, Edna Stilwell will play the part of Catherine Howard, my fifth wife, and playing the role of Earl of Essex will be that noted English actor, John Goldsworthy, who has been on Broadway for the past 3 years, looking for work. Now, we've imported Mr. Goldsworthy for this part. Set the scene, will you, Del?
1: Okay, Red.

0: The time, May 27, 1539. The place, the Royal Palace in London. As the scene opens, we find King Henry and his wife, Catherine Howard, in the banquet hall, awaiting the return of the Earl of Essex from the Scottish War. The Earl is late, and the King is hungry.
1: Food! Bring me food, do you hear me? Where are you, scullery maids? Bring me food!
2: What do you wish, sire?
1: Can I have a piece of bread and butter? Bring me a leg of lamb, a peck of potatoes, a half a dozen heads of cabbage, two loaves of bread, a bag of pudding, and a gallon of wine.
2: Yes, sire. Anything else?
1: Now then, you can bring my dinner.
2: Very good, sire. Oh, I forgot to tell you.
1: What?
2: The Duke of Norfolk and the Duke of Suffolk want to sleep here tonight.
1: Yes. No wonder people think I like to fight. I'm always putting up my dukes.
3: Now fetch me.
1: Not there. Fetch me some victuals to warm my innards. I'm a growing boy and I need a lot of food.
4: You stopped growing long ago. All but your stomach.
1: Yeah. Catherine Howard, the size of my stomach is my business.
4: Business?
1: Yeah.
4: That's a corporation.
1: You said.
4: But it's good to see you again, Henry.
1: Yeah? Tell me, Kate, while I was in France, were you true to me?
4: Well, let's see. What day did you leave?
1: You're just like my other four wives. It's the Earl of Essex's fault that you're here. He advised me to marry Anne of Cleves. If I hadn't married her, I'd have never divorced her. If I hadn't divorced her, I'd have never married you. The Earl shall pay for this with his head.
4: Well, I'll be hanged.
1: You said it. I never wanted the Essex to fight against Scotland anyway. I'm half Scotch myself.
4: Yeah, half Scotch and half soda.
1: Yeah. One more of those corny remarks, and you'll meet my executioner.
4: I've met him, and he's a pain in the neck. And if you think for one moment that
1: I... Now, control yourself. Don't fly off the handle and lose your head.
5: Hear ye, announcing the Earl of Essex, Privy Chancellor, Master of the Jurors, Clerk of the Hanover, Chancellor of the Exchequer, Secretary to the King, Master of the Rolls, and Collector of the Revenue.
1: There's so many people out of work. That guy's got all the jobs. How now, Essex?
6: Hey, cheerio, old plum pudding.
1: Yeah.
6: It's nice to see you again after a whole year, my little piece of celery. It's good to be back.
1: Yeah.
6: What? Oh, I say, hot bird, cold bottle, warm fire, familiar faces. Where's Anne of Cleves?
1: Annie doesn't live here anymore. She's one of my ex-wives.
6: Do you mean you declared another ex-dividend?
1: Did you ever try bicarbonate?
6: Tomato, what do you use for a marriage license? A commutation ticket?
1: It may interest you to know that this year I'm getting me a brand new Essex.
4: You mean you're changing your Earl?
1: Yes.
6: I say, by Jove, you mean you're going to give me a quick haircut the hard way?
1: That's right. You, Anne of Cleves, and Catherine here.
6: A threesome?
1: Yes.
6: Oh, I say, old boy, do try and dig up a fourth, won't you? Not that I really mind going, you know. Oh, I'll carry on. Chin up, white tie for dinner, spell it out for the team, and all that sort of stuff.
4: Well, really, Henry, I've been true to you.
1: Oh, yeah? Then how come I saw you kissing the Duke of Norfolk last night?
4: Well, I can't imagine, unless you were peeking through the window.
6: Oh, I say, Henry, don't you think you've put enough wives away? You know, four of them.
1: No, only three. I had nothing to do with Lady Jane Seymour's booting the pail.
4: Huh?
1: Kicking a bucket to you. Something suspicious about Lady Jane. She died a natural death. But my next wife will do as I say.
6: Oh, I see. You mean you're going to marry again?
1: That's right. I'm going to marry Lady Catherine Parr. She'll be my sixth and last wife. History may say I didn't know what the score was when it came to marriage,
7: but it will say I finished with Pa.

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1: If you like tonight's show, friends, and we cordially invite you to be with us next Saturday evening at the same time when the Brown and Williamson Tobacco Corporation will again present Avalon Time. 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Good night, everybody.
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5: Here he is, folks. You laughed with him in the movie Wake Island, and soon you'll see him in Two-Faced Quilligan as a man with two beautiful women madly in love with him.
6: Yeah. Why was I ever cursed with this fatal charm?
5: The American Meat Institute presents William Bendix in The Life of Riley.

0: the meat people of America, providing a great food for a great nation in great quantities. Yes, tremendous quantities. For by the close of this year, according to final estimates by the American Meat Institute, the livestock producers and meat packers will have provided the all-time world's record total of more than 25 billion pounds of meat for our fighters, our allies, and our folks at home. This is the biggest meat-producing job ever done by any meat-producing country in the history of the meat-eating world. And now, on behalf of all those engaged in supplying meat to the nation, the American Meat Institute presents The Life of Riley. Some weeks ago, Riley helped his son, Junior, with his algebra homework, and by getting every problem wrong, almost wrecked the local school system. When things finally got straightened out, Riley discovered that he had been signed up by Junior's teacher, Miss Jessup, to attend her classes at adult night school. Ever since then, Riley's been wrestling with algebra two nights a week, because, in his own words,
1: I figure like this, Junior. With this night school education, after the war, I'll get an office job. I'll sit with my feet up on a desk.
2: Sounds swell, Pop.
1: Maybe I'll even get to be an executive, and then I'll have two desks, one for each foot.
2: Boy, that'd be great if you were an executive. Then when I graduate from college, you can make me a vice president.
1: Oh, nothing doing, Sonny. You're starting at the bottom of the ladder, just like I did. Now, let me finish my homework.
2: How's the algebra coming, Pop?
1: Pretty good. Only the teacher, Miss Jessup, keeps on asking me to find X. Other women her age are trying to find love or a husband or both. But all this dame wants to find is X.
2: Oh, I know Miss Jessup, Pop. Don't forget, she teaches me algebra in the daytime. You know, every time I ask her how you're doing, she kind of changes the subject.
1: Well, you know teachers, they don't like to brag. But just between you and me, last night she said I was the only pupil whose IQ equals X, the unknown quantity.
2: Well, I hope you do good in your algebra test tonight.
1: Oh, I ain't worried about that test because I probably won't be there to take it tonight. I was sort of planning to go to the ice rink with Joe Hickey.
2: Gosh, Pop, that's playing hooky.
1: Well, if you want to put it that way, I'm playing hooky to see some hockey with Hickey.
2: But listen, Pop, you got to take that test tonight. And you got to get the best mark in the class. I'm depending on you.
1: Well, Junior, it's nice that you're so interested in your father's education, but what do you mean you're depending on me?
2: Well, Adolph O'Brien's old man is in your class.
1: Yeah, Egghead O'Brien, yeah.
2: Then Adolph was bragging how his father is the smartest one in your class.
1: Is he kidding, Junior? That guy O'Brien is the next thing to an idiot. I ought to know, he sits right beside me.
2: Oh, that's what I think. So I bet you'd get a higher mark than Mr. O'Brien. I put up cold cash.
1: Junior, if I've told you once, I've told you twice. I never want you to gamble.
2: Well, gee, Pop.
1: Gambling's for suckers. When you bet your hard-earned money on a horse race or a prize fight, how do you know that the horse race or the prize fight ain't been fixed?
2: But, Pop, this is different. I'm not betting on a race or a fight. I'm betting on your brain.
1: Oh, yeah, that's true. It is a little different. My brain can't be fixed. How much money did you bet on me, son?
2: A nickel, Pop.
1: That's what I like about you, Junior. You're a gambling fool.
3: Mr. Riley, time for school.
4: O'Reilly, there's somebody calling you.
1: Yeah, that's Waldo Binney from next door. He goes to the night school, too. I'm coming, Waldo.
3: Hurry up or we'll be tardy.
1: Okay, Waldo. Say, Peg, I want to bring Miss Jessup some of that swell chocolate cake we had for supper. Huh?
4: All right, here's some, Riley. Don't knock off the frosting.
1: Oh, yeah, that's right. Look, Junior, let me take your lunchbox to carry it in, huh?
2: Oh, okay, Pop. Hang on my hook in the coat room, and then if you forget it, I'll find it.
1: Where's my books? And where's my pencil box? Here, huh? I'm off to school. Good night, Peg.
4: Good night, dear.
1: Good night, son.
2: Well, good night, Pop. Watch how you cross the street.
5: please hand in all examination papers. I said time is up, Mr. Riley.
1: Oh, gee, Miss Jessup, this is the only place where there's a law against overtime.
6: Hurry, Mr. Riley. Hand in your paper.
5: Mr. Riley, you have the most amazing faculty for always being late. You were also late for class tonight.
1: Yeah, I know, teacher. On my way to school, I had to stop in the barbershop for a shave. Anyway, here's my test paper, and here's some chocolate cake. You can eat some of this delicious cake while you're marking my test paper.
5: Thank you. Well, just put your paper on the desk with the others.
1: Oh, sure, here. And I'll put the cake right next to it so you'll know it's my cake.
5: One more thing, Mr. Riley. Mm-hmm. You were talking all during the test. In the future, I want you to sit in this front seat near me.
1: Yes, ma'am. See, Waldo, I've been promoted.
5: Good night, Mr. Riley. Good night, Mr. Binney.
1: Good night.
6: Good night. Mr. Riley, she didn't seem at all impressed with your chocolate cake.
1: Waldo, I'm worried about my test. I think I'll leave her a little note. I'm going to spread the old oil. Let's see, what'll I say?
6: Say, how about a poem? You know, roses are red, violets are blue, this cake is crumbly, and so are you.
1: Waldo, how could you say a thing like that about our teacher?
6: I don't know, Mr. Riley. When I get out of the house and away from my wife, I'm just a savage beast.
1: Let's see now. What'll I say in the note?
6: Writing poetry.
1: Yeah, teachers like poetry. Let me see now. Dear Miss Jessup, roses are red, violets are blue, the chocolate cake is awful sweet, and so is Miss Jessup. Good morning, Babs.
7: Oh, good morning, Dad.
1: What's the joke?
7: How was school last night?
1: Okay, why?
7: Oh, who'd have believed it? My own father, a Casanova.
1: Who's a Casanova? I'm a citizen of Brooklyn, and you know it.
7: But, Dad, Casanova was a great lover.
1: Oh, well, what's that got to do with me?
7: Oh, I found this note in the lunchbox you took to school last night.
1: Note? I don't know nothing about no note.
7: Dearest Chester, darling.
1: Chester, darling.
7: Dearest Chester, darling, I guess I must be in love. I watch you all during class, and I hate to hear the bell ring because it means we must part.
1: Babs, I don't get this.
7: Lately, you don't smile at me so much, and I think you're fickle.
1: I never smiled at her.
7: Oh, so you know her.
1: No. I don't know her at all. Look, Babs, there's nothing to this, but your mother might not understand. She don't know about this yet, does she?
7: No, not yet.
1: Oh, boy, what a relief is. As long as she don't know. Hey, what do you mean, not yet? You're not going to tell her?
7: No, but she'll find out when this woman comes here tomorrow morning.
1: She's coming here? Let me see that. I can't show you how I really feel with the class around, so I will call for you Saturday noon with a nice big basket of lunch. We will go on a picnic all alone together. Babs, I got to find out who this picnic woman is before she comes here. Your mother will never forgive me. She don't like me to eat other women's cooking.
7: Well, Dad, I think you better tell Mother about this.
1: She won't believe me. Somehow I can never keep a straight face when I'm telling your mother the truth.
6: Well, go on, Riley. I'm listening.
1: Yeah, Dumplin'. Well, this here fella who's in my class at
6: yes,
1: school...
6: Yes, you told me that part. He got this mash note from some woman in the class. Go on.
1: Yeah, well, he says he don't know who wrote it, so...
6: Oh, I don't believe him.
1: But Dumplin, he swears...
6: I don't care if he swears till he's black and blue. I still don't believe him. Women don't write love notes to married men unless they're encouraged. That's toast, Riley.
1: Here, Dumplin.
6: You know the saying, where there's smoke, there's fire. How old is this friend of yours?
1: Well, he's about my age.
6: No fool like an old fool. Friend ought to be ashamed at his age. Puppy love.
1: Well, in this night school, the kind of women we got in the class, it's more like old dog love. Gee, my friend is sure in a spot. You don't think he should tell his wife he don't know this woman?
6: Well, he can try, but no woman in her right mind would believe a cock and bull story like that.
1: That's what I think. Look, Dumplin', supposing I was the fellow who got the love note.
2: Don't be silly, Riley. Who's going to write you love notes? Pass the sugar.
1: Just suppose. Just let our imaginations run amok. Just suppose this here woman showed up at our house tomorrow, like she says in the note, to take me on a picnic. What would you do?
6: Well, I don't know exactly, but I can tell you this much. It wouldn't be a picnic for either of you. What's the matter, Riley? Why are you pushing your eggs away? You haven't even touched them.
1: This friend I'm talking about took away my appetite.
6: Oh, stop feeling sorry for your friend. He deserves everything he's going to get.
1: Yeah. Something tells me he's going to get plenty.
0: Well, Riley has better head off his unknown girlfriend before she breaks up his unhappy home. We'll find out about it in just a moment. In the meantime, this is Ken Niles with an idea guaranteed to smooth the furrows out of any meal planner's brow. Let me set the stage, or rather set the platter. In the center is a generous piece of appetizing meat. It might be lean beef brisket. It might be tender beef tongue, or a rosy pork hock, or flavorsome pork knuckles. Or it could easily and deliciously be breast of lamb. Artistically framing this meat is a mound of steaming cabbage, neatly stacked carrots, potatoes with skins on or off, a turnip or so, a set of onions, and maybe some tasty celery leaves. A good, hot, savory, nutritious, delicious wintertime meat dish. But what is that meat dish? It's old-fashioned, but it's stylish these days. It's as American as Yankee Doodle. What is it? What do you say, Mrs. Riley?
6: My boiled dinner, of course.
0: Ah, you're right. I've just described a typical all-American boiled dinner. But here's a tip. Don't really boil a boiled dinner. Just simmer it in a little water and put in each of your vegetables at the proper time so they'll all get done at the same time. And remember, no matter what meat you use for a boiled dinner, it gives you those highest quality body-building proteins. Meat, you know, is a yardstick of protein foods because meat measures up to every protein need. And now back to The Life of Riley with William Bendix as Riley. Riley has confided to his friend Waldo Benny about the unknown woman in their night school class who wrote Riley a love note. And Riley knows he had better head off this mysterious admirer before she shows up at his house this noon to take him on a picnic. And now we find Riley and Waldo wearily trudging the streets after several hours of fruitless investigation.
1: Waldo, you're a real pal going into them four different women's houses and asking them if they wrote this note. What's the matter, Waldo?
8: Oh, my aching back. That last one, Miss Zabisco, when I asked her if she was in love with you, she threw me down the stairs.
1: Oh, then I guess she ain't. Waldo, if I don't find out who sent me that note in a hurry, I'm going to be in an awful fix.
8: Miss Pepperito's our last suspect. There's where she lives, Riley, in back of that fruit store there.
1: That big guy in there is her father. Well, I might as well face it. Go on in, Waldo. I'll wait here.
8: No, Mr. Riley, I'm too exhausted.
1: Well, this is the showdown. If I don't get Miss Pepperito to give me up, I'm cooked. Well, here goes.
9: Good evening, Mr. Pepperito.
10: No cigarettes, sir.
1: I didn't come about cigarettes.
10: Well, I'm a busy man. What do you want?
1: Well, I wanted to see, speak to Miss Pepperito. My name is Chester Riley.
10: Oh, Chester Riley, that's a fine Italian name. So you were about to see my little Margarita, huh? Sit down, yeah. Sit down. No. Not on the tomatoes. Here, on the potatoes.
1: Oh, thanks. Well, where is your daughter?
10: Right now, she's a shaving.
1: Shaving?
10: Oh, sure. She's a lady barber. Downtown.
1: Maybe I can talk to you about it. It's very important.
10: Oh, sure. In this case, it's a good idea to talk over with the papa.
11: Now, what are you going to talk about this Sunday, huh?
1: It's about a note, a love note.
11: Oh, the love.
10: Oh, sole mio.
1: No, Mr. Pepperito. Mr. Pepperito, no, look.
10: Oh, sole
1: Mr. Paprito.
11: Excuse me. When it's a comment to love, I'm an old sentimental piece. Now, what about this note, huh?
1: Maybe I better read it to you. Sure. It goes like this. I love you.
11: I'm a love you.
1: I watch you all during class. And I hate to hear the bell ring because it means we must part.
11: You want it for me to show this note to Margarita?
1: Yeah, and...
11: You're too bashful to propose a face-to-face, huh?
1: No, no.
11: That's okay. It's no shame. But don't you worry. For Margarita, I'm going to say yes. Congratulations. Here come kissing your papa.
1: Now, wait a minute. No, don't do that.
11: Here, have a bunch of grapes. Delicious grapes. I'm so happy. After 40 years, Margarita, at last, she gets married. Oh, this is a great year. First, Italy, she's liberated. And now me.
1: You're making a mistake, Mr. Paprito. I'm a man with two kids.
11: Who cares? Margarita, she's nuts about the kids. Here, have some more grapes. Sleeveless grapes.
1: Well, thanks, but I'm already married. I got a wife, Mr.
11: You're married?
1: Yes.
11: You should be ashamed. You should hang your face up. A merry man like you is to write love notes to my Margarita.
1: I didn't write this note. I want to find out if Margarita wrote it.
11: Oh, why you not say so before?
1: How could I? Every time I open my mouth, you shoved a bunch of grapes in it.
11: Well, let me see the note. No, this is no Margarita's writing. I know because you can read it.
1: Oh, she didn't write it. Well, I'm sorry, Mr. Paprito.
11: Just a minute.
1: Wow.
11: That'll be 15 cents for the grapes.
1: I can't understand it, Waldo. Not one of these five women wrote the note.
8: Well, there's only one thing to do. Cherche la femme.
1: Never mind that. We gotta find the woman.
8: Oh, my stars, Mr. Riley.
1: What?
8: We've been blind. If the match note wasn't written by a pupil, then it must have been written by teacher.
1: Miss Jessup?
8: Of course. Didn't the note say that she couldn't show her affection in front of the class? Wasn't Miss Jessup in the coat room where your lunchbox was while we did the test last night?
1: Yeah, but...
8: It's your fault, Riley.
1: Huh?
8: You led her on.
1: Now, what?
8: You gave her cake. You wrote poems to her. You played on this woman's heartstrings and aroused the tender passion in her bosom.
1: I'm a kid. But what am I going to do, Waldo?
8: Go to her like a man. Tell her you respect her, but she can never be more than a sister to you, and you can never be more than a brother to her.
1: No, I can't do it.
8: Well, either that or you'll have her on your doorstep in an hour.
1: Yeah, you're right.
8: You must go to the teacher and say, Miss Jessup, I admit I'm a bounder.
1: Yeah, well, what else do I say?
8: It's too late, Miss Jessup. I cannot leave my wife in the sunset of our life.
1: Yeah. Yeah, the sunset. That sounds good. I'll say that word for word.
9: Why, it's Mr. Riley.
1: Hello, teacher. Don't Miss Jessup.
9: Well, this is a pleasant surprise. Come in.
1: Well, couldn't you leave the door open, Miss?
9: What? Mr. Riley, you sound as though you were afraid of me.
1: No, Miss Jessup.
9: True, in my capacity as teacher, I may be somewhat forbidding. But here at home, I'm only a woman.
1: And I'm only a married man. With a wife besides.
9: What a strange remark, Mr. Riley.
1: Miss Jessup, I got something in my head and I may as well come to the point of it. Miss Jessup, I can never be more than a sister to you and you can be my brother. But I'll always suspect you.
9: But, Mr. Riley...
1: I admit I'm nothing but a bouncer, but... But it's too late. I'm in the sunburn of my life.
9: Riley, I can't understand a word of this gibberish.
1: Don't you get what I mean? Look, I'll say it to you in algebra.
9: In algebra?
1: Yeah. Listen, Miss Jessup. A equals me, see? And B is my wife, and C is my boy, Junior, and D is my daughter, Babs. So A plus B plus C plus D, that equals a happy married fellow and his family, right?
7: Yes, but what...
1: Here's all the little letters snuggling up together in a happy home, and all of a sudden along comes X.
7: X?
1: Yeah, this X is a certain female woman that's wrote me this mush note in class and wants me to go on picnics.
7: Oh, I see. Yeah. Oh, you're worried about this X, this unknown quantity.
1: Well, in this case, X ain't unknown because X equals Y-O-U.
7: I see. What? That, are you insinuating that I wrote you a love note?
1: Well, didn't you?
7: Mr. Riley, in simple kindergarten English, I did not write you any note. I have absolutely no personal interest in you.
1: You mean you don't love me?
7: Certainly not. Let me see that ridiculous note.
1: Here.
7: Oh, why, this is not my handwriting. Oh, but wait a moment. I have seen this writing somewhere. In school, I...
1: You know who done it?
7: I think I know who it is. But I can't tell you until I confirm my suspicion. Now you go home. I'll try to straighten this out.
1: Oh, gee, that's swell of you. Thanks, Miss Jessup, and please excuse me.
7: Oh, I'll overlook your lapse of judgment, Mr. Riley. After all, fools rush in where angels fear to tread.
1: Gee, Miss Jessup, thanks for calling me an angel. Goodbye.
7: Ring. 4-5-3-2.
12: Hello? This is the John J. Boskowitz High School.
7: Is this Mr. Brecker, the janitor?
12: Speak up.
7: This is Miss Jessup. I'd like to speak to your little girl, Joni.
12: Oh, she's right here. Hold the wire. For you, Joni.
13: Hello?
7: This is Miss Jessup, Joni. Now listen, and I want you to tell me the truth. Did you write a note and leave it in a lunchbox in my coat room?
13: Speak up, Joni. Yes, I put that note there, Miss Jessup.
7: Well, Mr. Riley found it there.
13: Oh, but it wasn't for him. It was for Junior Riley.
7: I thought as much. Well, in that case, I think you'd better go and explain to Mr. Riley immediately.
13: Couldn't you tell him, Miss Jessup?
7: No, I'm sure he'd rather hear it from his mental equal. Now, Riley, will you stop? I told you a dozen times I won't go to a movie on Saturday morning. You know this is the day I wax the floors.
1: Well, I'll wax them. You slip out and have a good time.
7: Oh, you're acting very strange, Riley. All morning you've been trying to get me out of the house.
1: Oh, you're not going, huh?
7: No.
1: Well, then I might as well tell you something.
7: I knew you would eventually. Now, go on.
1: Dumplin', you know that love note that I was telling you about, the one my friend got?
7: Well?
1: Well, I'm my friend.
7: Oh, so that's it.
1: Yeah.
7: Well, I suspected as much. You were so worried.
1: Dumplin', ain't you jealous?
7: Why should I be jealous because some fat and dumpy middle-aged frump writes you a silly note?
1: Well, now, wait a minute, Peg. How do you know she's fat and dumpy and middle-aged and a frump, huh?
7: Well, after all, dear, I love you because I know your sweet side. But you're no Romeo.
1: Oh. So you don't think a beautiful young girl could fall for me, huh?
7: Riley, I know there's a shortage of men, but really, it isn't that bad.
1: Oh, is that so? Well, it so happens that I got a pretty good idea who this woman is, and it may interest you to know, Mrs. Riley, that she ain't only gorgeous, but she's young.
7: Oh, she is, huh?
1: Yeah, she's younger than you, and beautiful. The sophisticated kind. Just my kind. Right, that's her. Dumplin', two's the company, three's the crowd. Go someplace. Go down in the cellar.
7: I'm not budging. Go on, let her in.
1: I guess I better. Well, here goes.
14: Hello, Mr. Riley.
1: Oh, hello, Joni. You'll find Junior in the backyard.
14: It's you I wanted to see first.
1: Well, what about, Joni?
14: It's about the note I wrote.
1: What?
14: The one you found.
13: in Junior's lunchbox. I really meant it for Junior. I'm very sorry if you thought I was in love with you. I'm really not, honest. I better go now and find Junior.
9: Oh, Riley. Just your type, isn't she? Very sophisticated.
8: Well, Riley, haven't you got anything to say?
1: Well, I wasn't so wrong after all. She is younger than you, ain't she?
0: How would you women like to plan dinners for a brand new family of 500 instead of your average family of five? Well, that describes what the hotels are up against these days. So if you can't always get a room when you want it or have to wait a little for a table, just remember that the hotels are taking care of more people than ever before and still maintaining as best they can the fine standards they've built up over the years. Out in the kitchens now, famous chefs look into the larders and see fewer of their customary roasts and steaks. They know that large quantities of the finest meats and cuts produced by the meat industry are going to feed G.I. Joes and G.I. Janes, and none of us would change that. But you can't keep a good chef down. Resourcefully, the hotel chefs of America have turned their skill to tasty bubbling stews, crisply browned spare ribs, richly braised ox joints. They serve up Swiss steaks that are fragrant and juicy, artfully seasoned hamburger, kidney stews that are masterpieces. The meat industry's hats are off to the hotels and hotel chefs of America for the grand wartime job they're doing.
1: Well, Junior, did you have a nice time with Joni on the picnic?
2: Oh, it was all right. Pop.
1: Yeah?
2: There's something I want to ask you.
1: Well, shoot, son.
2: Well, what does a fella have to do to stop a girl from running after him?
1: Well, it's funny that you should ask that, Junior, because when I was younger, I had a girl running after me.
2: Well, what'd you do?
1: Well, first I made fun of her, and it didn't work. Then I argued with her, and that didn't work. Then I acted cold to her, and it didn't work.
2: Well, then how did you finally stop her?
1: I married her.
0: Of Riley, starring William Bendix and sponsored by the American Meat Institute, next week at the same time. Riley has an hilarious predicament with a mysterious Christmas package and one Digger Odell.

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2: The Johnson Wax Program with Fibber McGee and Molly. Of Johnson's Wax and Johnson's Self-Polishing Glow Coat present Fibber McGee and Molly, written by Don Quinn, with songs by Martha Tilton and the Kingsmen, and music by Billy Mills. The show opens with Hi, Neighbor.

sentimental people. Well, if you look at our national songs, both folk songs and popular, I think you'll have to admit that we are. I'll confess there's one old number that always gets me a little, Home Sweet Home. And in these troubled times, I'm sure that line, be it ever so humble, there's no place like home, is taking on a little more meaning for us all. Shall I tell you one thing I like about this job of mine? There's real satisfaction in knowing that Johnson's wax products help to make your home and mine more beautiful, more enjoyable. 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And that same wax polish used on furniture and woodwork, windowsills, Venetian blinds, and many other surfaces, not only beautifies them, but also protects them, makes them last longer, and saves you hours of work all during the year. In fact, I don't know many products that offer so much service and so much satisfaction at such low cost as genuine Johnson's wax, paste, cream, or liquid. Try some tomorrow.

0: Well, life has settled down to comparative normalcy at 79 Westville Vista. The master of the manor is taking a shower in his masterful manner, while the lady of the house is serving tea to Mrs. Uppington, who is to local society what a Dodger used to be to Brooklyn. Come in and meet Fibber McGee and Molly.
1: Isn't this rather an odd time of day for Mr. McGee to be taking a bath?
2: Yes. You know, he's been playing golf all morning, Abigail, and I encourage that because he's getting quite a little tummy on.
1: Oh, really? I hadn't noticed it.
2: Well, you know, I hadn't either till the other day when we were shopping at the grocery. We were just leaving when the grocery man gave McGee a dirty look and said, "Don't you want a paper bag for that watermelon, Mr. McGee?" Do you play golf, Abigail?
1: Not since the morning I was insulted.
2: Well, I didn't hear about that.
1: Well, I was just about to tee off when I heard a caddy say, "Whose old bag is that?" And then another caddy said, "Mine. I caddy for her all the time."
2: Oh, well, how awful. I don't wonder that. Oh, pardon me. 79 Wistful Vista, Monty McGee speaking. Who? No, Mr. McGee is in the bathroom. Or, I mean, he's not available just at the moment. An important message? Well, now, just a minute. I'll see if he can come to the telephone. You'll pardon me a minute, Abigail.
1: Oh, of course, my dear.
3: Oh, had a little dog, and his name was Adam. He never scratched fleas, but we knew he had him.
2: Oh! McGee? Oh, McGee?
3: Who is it?
2: Now, who do you think would come busting in here while you were taking a shower? The Floridora Sextet?
3: Tell him to go away. I ain't dressed.
2: McGee, it's a phone call for you. They said it was very urgent.
3: Oh, well, will you take the message?
2: All right, but it may be pretty important. Get dressed quick and come out.
3: Okay.
2: Oh! Hand me that wristband and that little pencil, Abigail.
1: Yes.
2: Thank you. Hello? No, Mr. McGee can't come to the phone just now. I'll take the message. And you can go as fast as you like. I'm taking it in shorthand. Yes. Fibber.